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6: From our Westwood One studios, getting you ready for the Baltimore Ravens and Atlanta Falcons tonight. Let's get you updated on what's happened earlier today in Week 5 in the National Football League. San Francisco 49ers remain unbeaten. They get a field goal from Eddie Pinheiro inside 2 minutes left and hang on for a 32-29 win over Seattle. San Francisco now 5-0 to start the year. Minnesota is as well. They went to New Orleans today. Their defense continued to flex muscle. They win by a score of 23-13. Meanwhile, Green Bay is back in the conversation once again. They blow out Chicago today, 31-7 at Lambeau Field. Both of those teams are now 3-2. Detroit's back in the conversation as well. They win in Arizona, 45-21 today. Lions improved to 3-2. The NFC East, the Giants and Washington Commanders ended in a 27-all tie today in a crazy ending in D.C., Giants 3-1-1 will be the division leaders. The Eagles, earlier today, lost to Jacksonville. Cam Little, a game-winning 57-yard field goal in London as time expired for a 19-17 win. Other games, Patriots end up beating the Raiders today 45-17. It was Denver over the Chargers in L.A. 23-17. Pittsburgh improved to 3-2 with a 34-22 win over Indianapolis. Bengals win in Miami 31-24, the final in that one. Jets hang on for a win over Cleveland 17-12. And Houston gets their first victory of the year, knocking off Tennessee 26-3. They will also be getting Marvin Harrison Jr. via trade that we found out about earlier today. We, of course, are working our way toward kickoff of Sunday Night Football. Time to hear now from Nick Costos, the host of You Better You Bet on Westwood One Sports, with some of the numbers our listeners might be interested in for tonight's matchup between the Ravens and the Falcons. Nick?
0: Thanks, Scott. The spread for Sunday Night Football sees Michael Penix Jr. in the Atlanta Falcons, a 3-point home favorite over Tyler Huntley in the Baltimore Ravens. The total is 44. And this betting market was turned upside down once the expectation became that Ravens star quarterback Lamar Jackson would not play with an ankle injury. Jackson was ruled out on Friday. Baltimore was going to be more than a 3-point road favorite with a total of 47. Without Jackson, bettors are expecting less points, which does make sense, and Atlanta now favored. In fact, this point spread hit as high as Atlanta minus 3.5 before there was interest in Baltimore. And I agree with bettors on Ravens plus 3.5. The Falcons have been dominant the last 2 weeks, keyed by star running back Bijan Robinson, but it's hard to imagine the

0: Ravens losing like that at +3.5 or better. I like the Ravens to cover. As for props, Ravens receiver Zay Flowers has been amazing this season. Flowers yardage prop tonight, 65.5. Scott, back to you.
1: All right, thanks, Nick. As we continue with the pregame show, we're going to talk about the unbelievable turnaround for the Atlanta Falcons with their head coach, Kevin Stefanski. This is Westwood One's coverage of the National Football League.
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1: 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Ravens and the Falcons tonight at Mercedes-Benz Stadium. Derrick Henry, of course, going to pick up part of the load with Lamar Jackson being out once again. But it's the other running back that everybody's got their eye on, including first-year Baltimore head coach Jesse Minter, who's got to get ready for Bijan Robinson.
9: They got a wide range of schemes. They get him running downhill, and especially like the stretch play where you're running towards the numbers, and you give him a lot of different ways to cut that play, take it all the way outside. He's got speed to break it once he gets out. I mean, he's an elite player with a good offensive line and a bunch of other good players around him. And then the quarterback has really, you can just sense like a confidence in that offense with him out there these last couple games. You know, see it as a great challenge and a great opportunity more than anything for us to play, to continue to chase improvement and play the way that we need to play on defense.
1: Well, the Falcons are averaging 40 points per game with Michael Penix Jr. starting, but Bijan Robinson is the star of the show, and primetime seems to suit him really well. In watching what he is capable of doing, in many ways, it's been eye-popping. I talked with his head coach, Kevin Stefanski, this week and asked, with the combination of strength, speed, size, the ability to turn on a dime, have we even come close to seeing the ceiling for what Bijan can do?
10: I could only tell you from my background. I've spent a lot of time. I was around Adrian Peterson for a long time. I was around Nick Chubb for a long time. All these guys are great in their own right, and they're unique in their own right. I can appreciate, though, to the question, I can appreciate the different styles that I as a coach and we as fans have been able to witness. And Bijan is very unique, and not many humans possess the home run speed, the ability to cut, the power to run behind his pads. There's some runs all four of these last weeks where it's not blocked great, and you tip your cap to the defense, and you got to put your head down, and you got to churn those legs. And we call them dirty runs. And there's some dirty runs that maybe gain six, and they have no reason they should gain six. They have no right gaining six, but he puts his head down and churns those legs. So that package of power, speed, ability to fall forward, and then what he can do in the pass game, catch the ball in the backfield, it's very, very rare. I'm glad we got him.
1: I bet you are. The running of this offense,

0: Mike has come back from his injury, and after the first couple of throws, he has looked tremendously comfortable in what he's doing. Is that a function of the experience that he's had? I mean, you're new. How new is your system for him?
1: Sure. I'd give Mike a ton of credit. I'd give Mike and his coaches a ton of credit. They've worked very hard since the spring. You know, this was a new system for everybody in our quarterback room. So understanding the nuance, understanding the whys behind all of these plays, and then just sheer work and reps and getting the under center footwork correct in the run game, understanding the cans, as we call them, in the run game of when we're getting to a pass or we're getting to a different run. I think it's just a lot of work. So if Mike looks comfortable, it's the product of a lot of work that he's done really through the spring, through the summer, and into the season.
0: You come from having had some success in your job previously as the head coach of the Cleveland Browns. And a lot of people that were saying, you know, situation, circumstance didn't make it easy for him in that spot. You know, the quarterback situation, all of it. You'd been a coach of the year. You'd been a playoff coach. Was it a learning experience for you that you've been able to take from and apply immediately to taking over this job?
1: I'm so blessed to have this job. I'm so blessed to have been the coach of the Browns for six seasons. I learn every single day on the job. I really do. I feel like if we're not learning and we're not trying to be the best version of ourselves, we're shortchanging our franchise. So I'm very proud of the things we accomplished. I also know there's things I have to be better at. And I can't tell you how happy I am to be with this group, working every single day with these guys. But the past is the past. I've learned, and I will continue to learn every single day, but really excited about where we are right now.
0: Kev, as always, enjoyed talking to you. Congratulations on the success at this point. Good luck the rest of the way.
1: Appreciate it, Scott.
0: Kevin Stefanski has watched this team turn it around in a gigantic way. 35 points at Green Bay in primetime, 45 points at New Orleans in primetime. Now they get back home again. You want some idea of what kind of a heater this team has been on? Just listen to this one. Bijan Robinson and Drake London have more total yards per game combined in the last 2 weeks than half of the teams in the National Football League. This is going to be interesting tonight as they come in front of the home crowd and take on the Ravens. We come back. We're going to rejoin the field. 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
8: 27 seconds left. Ravens lead 21-20. First and 10 from the 33. Moving pocket. Ryan throwing. On the move. Caught by White at the 10. White turns it upfield. Touchdown, Atlanta. 33 yards. And the Falcons have answered. 26-21. 20 seconds to play. Atlanta has come right back.
0: Ian Eagle with a call right here on Westwood One. The only previous primetime meeting between the Falcons and Ravens came in November of 2010, when the two teams staged a thriller in the Georgia Dome on a Thursday night. After trailing by 13 in the fourth, Baltimore took a 21-20 lead with just 1:05 left when Joe Flacco found Todd Heap in the end zone. But Matt Ryan responded by driving Atlanta 80 yards in just 45 seconds, capping off the march with that Roddy White touchdown with 20 seconds to go. Ryan and Flacco, the only two first-round quarterbacks from the draft 2 years prior, each threw three touchdown passes in their first head-to-head meeting. 38 receiving yards and two scores, including that game winner. Both teams did go on to reach the playoffs that season. That's tonight's memorable moment in football history, sponsored by RK Zero Proof. Some moments are too good to forget. Make every memory count with great taste and zero alcohol. Drink differently. Drink RK. Well, they get an opportunity to do primetime once again, and there's one guy that's not shying away from it. It's probably Bijan Robinson. Last four primetime games, 764 scrimmage yards and seven touchdowns. Can anything slow him or these Falcons down? Let's find out as we head back to Mercedes-Benz Stadium and turn it over to the guys calling the action, Ryan Radke and Derek Rackley. Guys?
9: Scott, welcome to Atlanta for what should be an intriguing Week 5 matchup between the Ravens and the Falcons. 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All right, Derek Rackley, let's talk about what each team needs to do to win tonight. Let's start with the Baltimore Ravens trying to get to 4-1 on the season. What are the keys for Jesse Minter's team tonight?
10: Yeah, defensively, they got to keep Bijan Robinson ordinary and not extraordinary, if you know what I mean. Ravens need to keep them to like a 16-carry, 65-yard kind of night on the ground. Now, here's the problem, Ryan. They still got to slow him down in the passing game, too. His hands are as soft as number one wide receivers in this league, and there may not be a better player in the open field than Bijan Robinson. If you can't slow him down and make him ordinary, it could be a long night. And then Tyler Huntley needs to make a difference. So often when we see a backup quarterback come in the game, we say he needs to be a game manager. Just get the ball into the hands of the playmakers. Well, that needs to happen, but I also think he needs to make a couple critical decisions, a couple throws, and for Huntley, maybe a couple of runs with his legs that put his offense in position to put points on the board.
9: All right, after 2 weeks, Atlanta looked horrible. The last 2 weeks, they have looked phenomenal. What are the keys for Kevin Stefanski's team to make it 3 in a row tonight?
10: Well, again, on defense, they got to make Derrick Henry hesitate. And if you can't do that, if you can't make him change direction, stop his feet, and he hits the line of scrimmage or the linebacker level with a full head of steam, watch out. Atlanta has been excellent against the run. They lead the league, allowing just 48 yards per game on the ground. I think this matchup ends up helping decide this game. And then on offense, they got to have balance. What does that mean? Yes, we know that Bijan Robinson and Brian Robinson can run it like the best in the league, but they need to have those shots down the field from Michael Penix Jr. so they can throw it and they can run it against this defense.
9: 65 degrees here in Atlanta tonight, and the roof is open at Mercedes-Benz Stadium. Not something that happens very often. The remnants of Hurricane Isaias have moved through, and they don't think there will be any more storms here tonight. So the roof open as we get set for this matchup between the Ravens and the Falcons. Atlanta won the toss. They deferred their option to the second half. So we will see Snoop Huntley and the Ravens offense out on the field first. Falcons wearing their red jerseys tonight with white numbers. They have black pants, red and white stripes, and they are wearing the black helmets with a Falcons logo on either side. Ravens will go with the white jerseys. They have purple numbers, purple pants, and they wear the black helmets with the Ravens logo on either side. Jake Bailey is the punter. He'll tee it up at the 35-yard line. He will kick it away from our left to our right. It is time for the opening kickoff, sponsored by Kohl's. Wherever you're watching or listening, Kohl's has everything you need for game day. 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Ravens with two back deep to return. Rasheen Ali is on the near side of the field. Chris Moore is on the far side. Bailey with it teed up at the 35-yard line, standing next to the official, waiting for the ready-to-play signal, which he now has. Bailey will step it off. And we are ready for football. Week 5 of Sunday Night Football is underway as Bailey sends a high end over.

0: In kick. That's headed back into the end zone. Ali's got it. He's going to drop to a knee. That's a touchback. And the Ravens will start first and 10 at the 35. Snoop Huntley, 8 of 9 in the second half last week, coming in behind Lamar Jackson for 63 yards. He ran it four times for 16 yards. Derrick Henry, of course, phenomenal. He's fourth in the NFL in rushing. Tied for the NFL lead with 7 rushing touchdowns this season. Zay Flowers and Rashad Bateman are the wide receivers. The great Mark Andrews is the tight end. First and 10, Ravens at the 35. Ball is on the near side left hash. They'll move right to left. Huntley will line up under center with Henry the single back. Two receivers right, one left. Huntley back, fakes the handoff, flip it to Flowers and end around. Running around the right side. Has a crease along the numbers 40, up to the 45. And he spins his way out to about the 47, maybe the 48. Xavier Watts made the tackle, but a flip to Zay Flowers goes around the right side for 13.
1: Pretty good start there from Declan Doyle, the offensive coordinator for the Ravens, using Derrick Henry that time as a decoy, thinking, hey, we're going to start this game off with Tyler Huntley as our quarterback, let Derrick Henry. No. And they show it to Henry, give it the ball to Flowers coming around the formation. They've been using him a lot in different formations this year.
0: Huntley in the gun, Henry to his left, receivers left and right. Here's the snap. This time they're going to give it to Henry, a little inside give along the right hash across the 50, and he dives his way down to the Falcons 45-yard line. Jesse Bates was there for the stop along with C.J. Henderson. Gain of 7 on a play that took a little while to get going, but Derrick Henry picks up 7 yards.
1: Well, a little bit flipping the responsibilities that time, showing some misdirection, which I think is kind of messing up the Falcons a little bit with what's going on in the backfield. That time showing the fake to Zay Flowers coming across the formation, but a reverse all the way around, giving the ball back to Henry, and he falls into a 7-yard gain.
0: Henry will check out. Justice Hill is in. Second down 3. Shotgun snap. Huntley back. Looks right. Throws right. Hill is there. He's got it. Stumbles and loses the football out of bounds. And they're going to say it's an incomplete pass. They're going to say that Justice Hill never secured that ball. And boy, that's a missed opportunity, Rack. He was wide open with room to run.
1: Yeah, Kendall Daniels, the linebacker, the rookie out of Oklahoma, he was the one in coverage, and he ends up late getting out to the flat. That was wide open. Would have been an easy first down and a play that I think Justice Hill makes all the time, but he's not able to corral in the football.
0: Third down and 3. This has been a trouble spot for the Ravens this year. They've converted just over 32% of their third downs, 27th in the league. Third and 3 from the Falcons 45. Huntley in the gun with Hill to his right. Two receivers stacked left, one right. Here's the snap. They're going to give it to Hill. Off the left side, big hole, into the secondary 30, down to the 25 before he is wrapped up and dragged down. Justice Hill exploding through the left side, picks up 20. It's a Ravens first down.
1: Well, we talk so much about Derrick Henry, but Justice Hill can beat you in different ways. And they go third and short, run the football with a little zone scheme working, sealing off the defensive tackle, climbing up to the next level. But Justice Hill sees the seam and explodes upfield for the first down.
0: Call it a gain of 21 to the Falcons, 24. First and 10 Ravens. Henry back in as the single back. Huntley is under center. Two receivers right, one left. Now Andrews motions into the backfield as a fullback. Huntley barks out the signals, takes the snap. He will hand it off to Henry, running left of the numbers, has a lane. Henry to the 20, gets out of an ankle tackle and then stumbles forward. Boy, they got just enough of Derrick Henry to trip him up. Down at about the 19-yard line, Kendall Daniels on the stop. It'll go as a gain of 5. It'll bring up 2nd and 5.
1: Yeah, Daniels somehow gets just enough of an ankle, which we normally see Derrick Henry run right through those kind of tackles, but he gets tripped up. If he ends up sliding out of that tackle, Henry likely goes into the end zone.
0: 2nd down 5, ball at the Falcons 19. It's on the near side left hash. Huntley under center. Henry is the single back, two receivers stacked right, one left. Now Andrews motions in from the right side. Here's the snap, back on a play fake. Huntley rolling to his right, being chased, looking downfield, throws to the sideline, caught at the sticks by Flowers, toe taps on the sideline, cuts back inside, inside the 10, and he's down around the 8. And that'll be a first down. Flowers made the first man miss, then was tiptoeing the sideline, cut back inside, and ends up picking 11. Divine Diablo made the stop. It'll be first and goal, Baltimore from the 8.
1: Well, Braylon Trice, former draft pick for the Falcons, elevated from the practice squad. He's pursuing. Huntley's not able to get him out on the edge. Gets the ball in the hands of Zay Flowers. Brian, how did he get his foot down in the ground in reverse course like that?
0: No idea, but he made it look good. Flowers, single man out to the right, 3 tight ends left. Huntley under center on 1st and goal from the 8, takes the snap, he's back, he'll hand it off, Henry running left, looking to turn the corner and does, down to the 5, lowers the shoulder, dives, and he's down to the 1. They will mark him just shy. They're going to put him down at about the half-yard line. It'll be 2nd and goal from there. Call it a gain of 7 for the King.
1: Now, somehow, Ryan, Mike Hughes goes low on Derrick Henry here. And it looks like we saw a replay. They might end up taking another look at this. Mike Hughes goes low. Yeah, his elbow, his right elbow does hit the turf before he gets the ball across. Normally, Derrick Henry runs through those type of tackles, but Mike Hughes went low enough.
0: Second down and goal inside the one. Now Henry's going to line up in the Wildcat. Receivers left and right. Henry takes the snap, runs right, hit in the backfield, can't spin away, and he's going to be dropped for a loss. There's flags on the play down around the one-yard line. Henry was taken down back at about the three by Jervon Dexter. And the penalty is going to go against Baltimore. It's an illegal formation, so we'll see what Kevin Stefanski wants to do here. Brad Allen is our referee.
2: Illegal formation. Offense number 76, who had reported as eligible, was covered. That penalty is declined for down.
0: So Stefanski will decline the penalty. He's going to make it third and goal now from the three.
1: Now Falcons finally get that penetration up front that you need to, especially when you see a Wildcat formation with Derrick Henry that close to the goal line. You know what's going to happen. He's trying to just power his way into the end zone. But Dexter, coming over in a trade from the Bears, has been really effective since he's gotten on that Falcons defensive line.
0: Dexter woke up with an eye infection this morning, but he is in there. Now the Ravens will go empty. Huntley lines up with the shotgun, two receivers left and right. Here's the snap, Huntley back, looking, fires right side, incomplete, in and out of the hands of Andrews at the goal line. It was kind of an awkward snap. It took Huntley a second to collect it, and then he fired a fastball to Andrews on the right side. The ball went right through his hands, and on fourth and goal, the field goal team is coming out.
1: Well, the protection was there initially, Ryan. There was enough time, but I think you're right. I think the snap ended up kind of getting his concentration off. He had to get his eyes off of his receivers, and his tight end, Mark Andrews, was wide open. He's just not able to bring it in, so the Falcons get the goal line stop that they need and the field goal unit on.
0: So Tyler Loop, who had a 64-yarder last week, comes on for a 21-yard attempt. Here's the snap, the spot, the kick from Loop is on the way. It is right down the middle. It is good, and the Ravens jump out to the early lead. With that field goal, Barbasol will make another donation to Kurt and Brenda Warner's Treasure House, a living community for adults with disabilities. Barbasol, the trusted choice for a close, comfortable shave. Close Shave America, Close Shave Barbasol. 10 minutes, 27 seconds to go in the first quarter. Ravens 3, Falcons will have it when we return. 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
0: 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Tyler Loop with a 21-yard field goal. And the Ravens have a 3-0 lead as Loop gets set to kick it away. End-over-end kick. Alamide Zacchaeus has it around his own 7. Near side numbers up to the 15-20. Cuts left across the 25 to the 30. Takes a shot. He's down at about the 33. Penalty flags come in from behind the return. And this is going to be a hold against the Falcons that'll back them up.
2: During the return, holding. Receiving team, number 34. 10-yard penalty from the spot of the foul. It's first down, Atlanta.
0: So, here comes the Falcons offense for the first time, led by Michael Penix. In his last two games, he's completed over 73% of his throws, 479 yards, 2 touchdowns and a pick. Bijan Robinson, second in the NFL in rushing and scrimmage yards, is the running back. Drake London, Alamide Zacchaeus, Jahan Dotson, the wide receivers. Kyle Pitts and Austin Hooper are the tight ends. First down and 10. Penix will line up in the shotgun. He's got Bijan Robinson off to his left. Ball resting inside the 20-yard line. They've got it back at the 17. Penix now will walk up under center. Receivers to either side. Penix looks to his left, looks to his right. Brings a receiver in motion from the left. That's London. Here's the snap. Penix back on a play fake. Sets his feet. Looking. Throws deep down the middle. It's almost intercepted. Trying to get it to London. Nate Wiggins undercut the route. And he almost and maybe should have had an INT.
1: Yeah, that would have been a pick six there, Ryan. That ball was not well thrown for Michael Penix. It was behind his intended receiver. That's a deep dig route. So coming in from the right side of the offensive formation through the middle of the field, it was late. Nate Wiggins was all over it, undercuts it, and almost has an interception.
0: Second down 10 for the Falcons, 17. Penix in the gun, 2 receivers right, 1 left. Here's the snap, give it to Bijan Robinson. Starts left, cuts it up between the hash marks, works his way out to the 20, maybe the 21-yard line. On the first touch of the night for Bijan Robinson, Tavius Robinson brings him down. It's a gain of 4, and that'll bring up 3rd down and 6 for Atlanta. Falcons 18th in the league so far, converting just over 37% of their third downs.
1: Just like, it's a different challenge for Baltimore, but getting Bijan Robinson, getting a hand on him before he gets an open space.
0: 2 receivers right, shotgun snap, Penix back, looks, throws short right side, knocked down, incomplete. And the Falcons go 3 and out. That was Tavius Robinson again who swatted that ball away. And here comes Jake Bailey to punt.
1: Yeah, quite honestly, Ron, I'm not quite sure where Penix was going with this football. He was under duress. Linebacker ends up coming unblocked here. I think he was trying to just drop this off to Bijan Robinson on a little angle route coming out of the backfield. This ends up going right into Tavius Robinson for the deflection.
0: Well, if that's the case, the problem is Robinson had cut in, and that throw went out.
1: Yeah.
0: Here's LeJonte Wester back to return. Bailey just gets this one away. High spiraling kick. Wester signals for a fair catch, and he's got it at about his own 23-yard line. And that's where the Ravens will have it when we return after a 56-yard punt. 9:33 to go first quarter. Ravens 3, Falcons nothing. 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

0: Well, if you're a Ravens fan and you're looking for positive signs, I will offer you this. The Falcons came into the game tonight, number one in the NFL in rush defense. They give up 48 yards per game. They had allowed fewer than 50 yards rushing in each of the last two games. On the Ravens' first drive, 51 yards on the ground.
1: Yeah, the misdirection. The game plan coming in from Declan Doyle was very good. Not just Derrick Henry, also using Justice Hill as well. And I just don't think the Atlanta Falcons expected some of that. Now, what happens is Zay Flowers has been used a lot differently this year. Outside, inside, in the backfield, a lot more motion. And his electricity, I think, is something that helps this offense. He can be a big factor in this game, whether he's getting the football or he's being used as a decoy.
0: Flowers coming in tonight, eighth in the NFL in receiving yards. Remember, he's only played three games. He missed the game. He's had a troublesome foot injury that he's been dealing with. But you're right. I mean, he's been off to the best start of his career. Ravens with their second drive, first and 10 at their own 23. Huntley under center. Henry is the single back. Bateman, single wide receiver out to the left. Huntley stands up, puts his hands on either side of his helmet. Goes back under center, takes the snap, tosses it to Henry, running right, cuts it up across the hash marks, across the 25 to the 30-yard line, and Derrick Henry's going to have himself a first down out to the 33 before Xavier Watts could make the stop. That'll go as a gain of 10 for Henry, and a first down run. The Ravens just keep adding to that rushing total.
1: Now Baltimore ends up going unbalanced. Extra lineman with Carson Vinson into the game, number 76, with two tight ends as well. Zay Flowers not even out on the field, so they go heavy pack. Able to gash Atlanta on the very first play of this drive.
0: Ravens from their own 34. Pistol formation now. Henry is the running back. Here's the snap. Huntley back to pass. Sets his feet. Looks. Hit. Huntley trying to get away. Can't do it. He's wrapped up and sacked. The pressure got in on Tyler Huntley, and Jared Ivey, the second-year man from Ole Miss, picks up the sack. He brings him down back at the 26-yard line for a loss of 8.
1: Now, Jared Ivey ends up coming over at the end of training camp off of waivers, so recently signed from Atlanta, finds his way, beats the guard, immediately gets around the corner. Huntley tries to get away from him. Ivey holds onto that right leg and gets him down on the ground for a sack.
0: They spot her to the 25-yard line. Second down, 19. Ravens will go empty. Three receivers left, two right, including Hill. Huntley back in the shotgun, lifts his left leg, gets the snap. He's back to pass. He throws short over the middle, caught by Andrews on the left hash. He spins out toward the numbers. He lost the football. It's picked up by the Falcons. Racing down the near sideline. All the way into the end zone is Jesse Bates. And for now, it's a Falcons touchdown. Andrews got it knocked away by Divine Diablo, and Jesse Bates scooped it up and took it in. And that is how the Falcons claim the lead. 8:03 to go first quarter. It is 6-3 Atlanta.
1: I just got a chance to see the replay here, and this ball is definitely out. Sidney Brown, who was brought over this offseason to play that nickel position, he knocks the football out with his left arm, comes in with a punch, that ball comes out, and the Falcons are used to seeing Jesse Bates all around the football, specifically in the interception category. This time he scoops up the fumble, takes it back for a touchdown.
0: So a defensive touchdown for Atlanta, and that'll bring on Nick Folk for the PAT. Folk, the veteran, eyes the upright, says he's ready. Snap is on the way. Bailey puts it down. The kick is up, and it is good. And the Atlanta Falcons have a first quarter lead of 7-3, 8:03 to go in the opening stanza. 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
3: 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So Jesse Bates, a 36-yard fumble return for touchdown. And the Falcons have a 7-3 lead as Jake Bailey gets sent to kick it away. Rasheen Ali, Chris Moore back deep to return. Bailey's opening kickoff tonight went into the end zone. On the approach, end over end kick. Ali again backing up into the end zone. He's got it a yard deep. He'll drop to his left knee. And the ball will come out to the 35. Back to the fumble, though, Rack. I continue to be amazed week by week how good guys have got at punching the football out.
4: Yeah, I mean, it's definitely an art. And sometimes guys are just coming to secure the tackle. Sometimes guys just see the football and they've just got that knack, right, where they feel like they still can secure the tackle, but they see the football. Maybe it's hanging out a little bit, and they got a perfect angle. They come in there almost like they're wearing a boxing glove and knock that football out.
3: First down and 10, Ravens now, their third possession. They'll start at their own 35-yard line. Out of the eye, Henry is the tailback. Huntley under center. Here's the snap, handoff. This is Henry, straight ahead, big hole across the 40. Covers up the football, and he powers his way close to a first down. They're going to mark him down at the 44. It'll be a run of 9. Diablo on the stop. The Ravens have that running game going. There's some big holes being opened up right now for Derrick Henry.
4: Yeah, credit this offensive line that has seen their share of injuries throughout this early part of the season. On about their fourth center this year, they're having to move one of their guards over to play the center position. Andrew Voorhees out this game, but so far they are winning the line of scrimmage, specifically in the run game.
3: Two receivers left, one right. Now Henry's going to take another direct snap. He'll sweep to his right, and he doesn't get much, but he may have gotten the first down. It's going to depend on the spot. He needed the 45. Lakale London, the tackle. And let's see if the ball is touching the 45 or not. There is an injured Raven down on the field. That's one of the offensive linemen. We were just talking about how they're already thin. That's Roger Rosengarten, their right tackle. And the trainers are going to have to come out and have a look at him. So the Ravens, as Rack mentioned, down to their fourth center. They made a trade for Cam Jurgens this week. He's inactive, though, tonight. He suffered a concussion in last week's game for Philadelphia. So Benga Ioane, who started the season at right guard, the first rounder out of Penn State, is now playing center. Emory Jones getting a started guard tonight. And now Rosengarten, the right tackle, was hurt on that play. And by the way, they said that Henry did not make the line to gain. He's about a half yard shy. So it's going to be third and short coming up when we return. 7:06 to go first quarter. Falcons 7, Ravens 3. 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
2: 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Roger Rosengarten limped off. He was quickly into the tent, but he is already back out on the sideline testing his leg. Carson Vinson, second-year man from Alabama A&M, replaces him. Ravens, meanwhile, have a third down about a half yard from their own 44. Huntley is under center, and he's going to take the snap and drive straight ahead. And he should have the first down, and does, crossing the 45-yard line. And a new set of downs now for Baltimore.
3: Well, that, Ryan, the old traditional quarterback sneak, not the tush push that we're seeing become so popular now in 2026 and these few years prior. Just sometimes you don't need to get too cute, right? Just let the quarterback find the opening in the defense. Get skinny, get upfield, pick up the first down.
2: Ravens will go with an extra offensive lineman. Chuma Edoga, just elevated off the practice squad, checks in. Huntley will line up under center. Two receivers left. Henry is the single back. First and 10 Ravens from their own 46. Huntley looks over the defense, takes the snap. Back on a play fake. Rush coming. Huntley steps up, throws. That one is batted incomplete. Huntley had some room to run. He tried to dump it short left to Derrick Henry, and the ball got knocked away. It looked like it was Kendall Daniels, the fourth rounder out of Oklahoma, that broke it up. That'll bring up second and 10.
3: Yeah, the initial pressure coming from Brandon Dorlus coming around the outside ends up beating Carson Vinson, who just came into the game at that tackle position. He's who forces Tyler Huntley up in the hole. He's just trying to dump this one off to Derrick Henry. And as you mentioned, Kendall Daniels realizes he's not going to get to him, but gets his hands up and knocks that football away.
2: Rosengarten is back in now with right tackle for the Ravens. Second down and 10. Huntley under center. Two receivers right, one left. Justice Hill, the single back. Here's the snap. They'll toss it to Hill. Running right. Cuts it up along the numbers. Has a lane to the 50. Then he trips and falls. They're going to mark him down in Ravens territory at the 49-yard line. Justice Hill had more room to run, but the turf monster got him. And that'll bring up a third down and short after a run of five.
3: Yeah, he presses this thing outside, Ryan, and he finds the cutback lane. Sticks his right foot in the ground. Gets uphill. And then somehow he ends up falling down on the ground. But you're right, he had plenty of space in front of him for another explosive run.
2: I said third and short, more like third and medium. Third down and five. Ravens will go with a slot right. Bateman inside of Andrews. Two receivers stacked left, including Flowers. Huntley in the gun with Hill to his left. Andrews in motion from the right. Here's the snap. Hand off Hill, dancing along the right hash, and there is nothing there. He gets swallowed up and dropped at the line of scrimmage. Dorlus led the charge. It is fourth down, and the punt team is coming out.
3: Well, they ran on third down on the first drive of the game. They ran the football straight up the gut, kind of caught the Falcons' defense off guard a little bit. This time they go run game again on third and medium. Falcons win at the line of scrimmage all over Justice Hill on this one. I actually thought, Ryan, they might go play action there with Justice Hill and put the ball in the air.
2: Ryan Eckley, the rookie sixth rounder out of Michigan State, will punt. Alameda Zacchaeus waits inside the 10-yard line. Eckley hits an end-over-end punt. Zacchaeus signals for a fair catch, moving to his left and secures it around the 12-yard line. And that's where the Falcons will have it, with 4 minutes and 47 seconds remaining in the first quarter, leading 7-3 after a 37-yard punt. We'll step aside. 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
2: 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Falcons 7, Ravens 3. A defensive touchdown, putting the Falcons on top. Jesse Bates with a 36-yard fumble return for touchdown. And the Falcons defense, they've given up some rushing yards, but they make the stop on third down. They have the ball back with this first quarter lead.
3: Yeah, they got the stop on the goal line earlier, forcing the field goal. That could have been a Ravens touchdown there, where they had the football on the 1 yard line, and then they get the third down stop. So second offensive drive here for Michael Penix. Did not throw the football well in the first drive. Way off the mark on his first throw. Ends up getting his second one batted down. See if he settles down a little bit here on the second drive.
2: Penix under center with receivers left and right. Bijan Robinson is the single back. Penix brings a man in motion from the left. That's pitched the tight end. He'll hand it off Robinson, running left. Cuts it back right between the hash marks. 15 to the 20. Breaks an ankle tackle. 25 across the 30. And he's all the way out to around the 33 before Roquan Smith can bring him down. They'll mark him at the 32. It's a gain of 20 for Bijan Robinson.
3: I mean, these are the Houdini plays, and how he has this type of vision, Ryan, I have no idea. This is outside zone to the left. It's clogged up. He breaks this one all the way back and then finds a seam, ends up breaking a tackle for Malachi Starks with an explosive running play.
2: First and 10, Falcons at their own 32. Receivers left and right. Robinson again the single back. Penix is under center. Looks over the defense. Penix has the snap. He's back. They're going to hand it off on a draw. Robinson jumps to his left between the hash marks, and he dives his way out to about the 35-yard line. That'll be a gain of 3, and it'll bring up second down and 7. Zion Young, the second-rounder out of Missouri, made the stop. You know, we talk so much, Rack, about the power of Derrick Henry. Bijan Robinson's got some power, too. He's fast, but he's also got some power in his game.
3: Fast, he's quick, he's elusive, but yes, he can run over you as well. He's got extremely strong lower half.
2: Second down and 7. Two receivers right, two tight ends left. Robinson remains the single back. Kyle Hamilton creeping up to the line of scrimmage for Baltimore. Here's the snap. Penix back on a play fake. Rolling left, looking, throws short, and it's incomplete. Trying to get that one to Drake London. But pressure in the face of Penix. He had to dump it off. Ethan Burke was out there in coverage. And now a 3rd and 7 coming up for Atlanta.
3: Yeah, probably a smart decision there from Penix, because his receiver is going to end up getting blown up by the rookie Ethan Burke out of Texas, who was just right there. Knew that they were coming on the bootleg to the backside. That play ends up getting kind of blown up from both sides.
2: Burke had his first NFL sack a week ago. 3rd down and 7. Falcons now at their own 35. Penix will line up in the shotgun. Trips left, single man right. Penix waits, right foot in front of left. Looks over the defense, points with his right hand, bends toward the line of scrimmage, gets the snap. He's back to throw. He pumps. He pulls it down, steps up, moving to his right. Penix looking out toward the sideline, ducks his shoulder, takes a shot from Hamilton, and he is dropped around the 40-yard line. Boy, Kyle Hamilton laid the wood to Michael Penix, stops him shy of the line to gain, and Atlanta will punt it away.
3: Well, he ends up having to tuck this one down and run with it. Then I think when he gets out to the perimeter, Ryan, he realizes that he's not going to be able to outrun the defense to the sideline, did not make a decision to slide fast enough, and then realizes he's going to take a hit here. Not very many times do defensive players get an opportunity for a hit on the quarterback. Kyle Hamilton gets off the block, and he's able to get him down.
2: So LeJonte Wester back to return the Jake Bailey punt. Wesker standing at his own 10-yard line.

0: Bailey gets a chest-high snap. Gets away a spinning kick. Wester moving to his left. Signals fair catch. Now comes up, and he makes a diving catch around the 15-yard line. That ball was dying. And LaJonte Wester able to collect it right at the 15. A 46-yard punt and no return. Let's pause 10 seconds for station identification. 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

0: 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Down and 10, they trail 7-3 with 2:31 to go in the first quarter. This is the fourth possession of this first quarter for the Ravens. Snoop Huntley is 2 of 5 for 20 yards. Derrick Henry, 7 carries, 37 yards. Pistol formation, Henry is the back, 3 receivers, bunch right, single man left. Huntley looks out to his right, brings Flowers in short motion from that side. Here's the snap, Huntley has it, back to pass, pumps, throws, short right side, caught by Flowers. And Flowers crouches down and backs his way out to about the 20-yard line for a gain of 6. Divine Diablo on the stop, and that'll bring up second down and 4.
1: Huntley kind of double hitches there on that throw to Zay Flowers. I think he was trying to get it to him quickly, but then he hesitated, got spooked away initially, but still ends up finding a way to get the football to him. As you mentioned, Diablo right there to make the play. That's a tough tackle in open space against Zay Flowers.
0: Huntley will line up in the gun. He's got Henry to his left and Flowers to his right. Two receivers left, one right. Second down, 4. Ravens at their own 20. Flowers in motion to the left. Here's the snap. Hand off Henry. Runs off the right side. And he's out to about the 22-yard line. Gain of a couple on the play. Lakeil London, Zach Harrison combined on the stop. And now a 3rd and 2 coming up for Baltimore with 1:37 to go here in the first quarter. And the Falcons leading it 7-3.
1: Ryan, a lot of times when they use Zay Flowers in that motion, like when he starts in the backfield and motions out, what they're doing is they're trying to get that run support defender to get out of the box. That time, Sidney Brown motioning out with Zay Flowers to get out of that box.
0: Two receivers right, one left. Low snap, handled by Huntley. Back to pass, rush coming, throws short. That one is caught at the 25-yard line. Devontae Walker with just his 3rd catch of the year, and it looks like they're going to give him the first down. I thought he caught it at the 25. They're going to mark him right at the 24. Kendall Daniels with the stop. It will be good enough for a first down.
1: Pretty quick motion there from the official as he, right when he catches it, you saw the replay. He ends up forward progress was at about the 24 and a half, and they needed to get to the 24 for the first down.
0: So officially called the 25, 1st and 10 Baltimore. Huntley will go under center. Henry is the single back. 3 tight ends bunched left, single man to the right. Huntley brings a tight end in motion from the left, takes the snap, he's back, handoff Henry, running straight up the middle, has a hole, bursting his way across the 30, and he's out to about the 33, maybe the 34-yard line. Xavier Watson, Mike Hughes combine on the stop. Another big hole for Derrick Henry running up the middle. Call it a gain of 9. It'll be 2nd down and 1 yard.
1: Yeah, I wonder if there's going to be any adjustment here from Jeff Ulbrich, if he's going to start doing any type of run blitzing type plays, because the defensive lineman is not getting off of the blocks. And like I talked about with Keys, you cannot afford to let Derrick Henry rip off 8-9 yards a carry on first down.
0: 2nd down and 1. 2 receivers left, 1 right. Flowers goes in motion from left to right. Henry is the running back, and before the snap, we have reached the end of the first quarter here in Atlanta. With the score, the Falcons 7 and the Ravens 3. 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
2: 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Anyway, this commercial's ending soon and they want me to do a brand sign-off, but I'm not gonna say it. I'll never say King's Hawaiian, the best slider in football.
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1: 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Well, after 15 minutes, the Ravens ran 22 plays to the Falcons 7. Baltimore outgained Atlanta 109-32. The Ravens had the ball for almost 12 minutes in the first quarter, and yet, the only stat that really matters, Falcons 7, Ravens 3.
2: Yep, turnover taken back for a touchdown by Jesse Bates that was knocked out by Sidney Brown, and sometimes that can be the difference. It looks like this game has started all Baltimore, especially up front, with all the injuries that they've had to endure. We're talking about a fourth-string center playing now, but they've been winning up front. Been able to run the football with both Derrick Henry and Justice Hill through 15 minutes.
1: Henry, 9 carries, 49 yards. Hill, 3 carries for 26 yards. Tyler Huntley, 4 of 7, 28 yards in that first quarter. Ravens have it second down and 1. They've got the ball at their own 34-yard line. Henry is the single back. Huntley is under center. Receivers left and right. Here's the snap. Huntley back. He'll hand it off. Henry runs right outside the hash marks and picks up the first down as he works his way out to about the 38-yard line. Kendall Daniels on the tackle. It's a gain of 4. It'll move the sticks for the Ravens.
2: Baltimore keeping themselves in very manageable situations, and a lot of that can be done when you have Henry, like I mentioned, ripping off 6, 7, 8, 9 yards on first down. They're trying to stay out of these second and 12, third and 17 type situations. You can do that when you run the football effectively.
1: First and 10 Ravens from their own 38. Two receivers left, one to the right. Huntley under center, and there was movement up front. The Falcons jumped into the neutral zone. Let's see, the officials are going to talk about this. Mason Smith jumped into the neutral zone. He was over the center, and then Rosengarten at right tackle came out of his stance.
3: Neutral zone infraction. Defense, no tackle. 5-yard penalty. First down.
1: So that will go against Smith and a free 5 yards for Baltimore.
2: Yeah, definitely not wanting to do that because that makes it real easy to just continue to turn around, hand the ball off to Derrick Henry when you're sitting at first and 5 now. You want to do any favors for this offense.
1: Ravens from their own 43, moving left to right on the second quarter. White jerseys, purple pants. Huntley under center. Henry is the single back. Two receivers stack right, one out to the left. Huntley brings a receiver in motion. That's Walker from the right. Here's the snap. Huntley back on a play fake. Sets his feet, looks left, steps up in the pocket. He's going to tuck it down. He's got nowhere to go. Maybe got back to the line of scrimmage. Kendall Daniels was there to wrap him up. Depending on the spot, that may end up being a sack. It is going to be second down and about 5.
2: Ryan, they lined up Kendall Daniels on the line of scrimmage. He lined up as the left defensive end, but didn't even rush off of the ball. It was almost kind of like he was spying Tyler Huntley there, and once he saw him step up, he just ends up folding back inside, ends up making the play.
1: That will go as a sack for Daniels, his first in the NFL. Second down and 5, Ravens at their own 43. Huntley under center with receivers left and right. Henry remains the running back. Here's the snap. Huntley back. Hand off Henry. Running left. Lowers his shoulder. Powers out to about the 45. And then a host of red jerseys meet and shove Derrick Henry backwards after a gain of 2. Diablo was the first guy there. And now a 3rd and 3 coming up for Baltimore.
2: Diablo and also another defensive back there to meet him. That's the way to get Derrick Henry slowed down, is get 2 bodies there, if not 3 or 4. Because a lot of times he'll end up running through that first contact. That's Mike Hughes that ends up getting in on that tackle as well, and Henry not able to push both of those.
1: Henry will check out. Justice Hill checks in. 3rd down and 3, Ravens. They've got the ball at their own 45. Slot right, single man left. Huntley in the gun with Hill to his left side. Walker comes in motion from the right. Here's the snap. Huntley back, looks, throws right on the slant. Dropped by Flowers. Would have been a first down. It was across the 50. The throw was a little bit low. Zay Flowers couldn't hang on. Mike Hughes was in coverage, and that'll bring out the punt team.
2: Ryan, looked like Zay Flowers kind of slowed down a little bit. I don't know if he got spooked thinking that the middle of the field safety was there and Jesse Bates was back there, but I think if he continues to run full speed, even though the ball was a little bit low, I think Zay Flowers would tell you he's got to make that catch.
1: So Ryan Eckley to punt. Alameda Zacchaeus waiting inside his 10-yard line to return. Eckley, the youngster out of Michigan State, trying to pin the Falcons deep here. Eckley's standing back and waiting. Play clock melts down to two, down to one. And the Ravens are going to let the play clock run out.
3: Delay a game. Offense. 5-yard penalty. Fourth down.
1: So Eckley will give himself a little more room here.
2: I'm not sure, quite sure if that was by design. And Eckley wants to lay into a ball, but there was no really hurry up by that punt team. They'll back themselves up here.
1: So move it back to the 40-yard line. That means Zacchaeus will move up around the 15. As Eckley gets set to punt it away. 12:30 to go, second quarter. Falcons 7, Ravens 3. Here's the snap to Eckley. Gets away a high spiraling kick. Zacchaeus backing up around the 5-yard line. Has it at the 6. He'll run to his left across the 10. Cuts it up 15. Flag flies. And he is wrapped up and brought down at about the 18-yard line. We'll see about the marker, which was thrown here on the near sideline. Brad Allen slowly walking down, hearing from his crew, and will give us the announcement on the flag. Looks like the Falcons are starting to back up.
3: During the kick, holding, receiving team, 10-yard penalty from the end of the kick. It's first down, Atlanta. Timeout.
1: So the Falcons will indeed be backed up and have the ball inside their own 10-yard line when we return. 12:17 to go here in the first half. Falcons lead the Ravens 7-3. This is Westwood One's coverage of the National Football League.

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10: 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Well, we talked about this turnaround for the Falcons. They have scored 80 points in their last two games after scoring just 16 in their first two. The Falcons are the third team in NFL history to rank last in points per game after 2 weeks and then rank first in the next 2 weeks. The last team to do it was the 94 Minnesota Vikings. Falcons with it first and 10 at their own three. Handoff, Brian Robinson running straight ahead. And he's out to about the 5-yard line. Gets stacked up by a host of white shirts and driven backward. Gain of 2. And that'll bring up second down and 8. Broderick Washington was the first man there. But Brian Robinson had a big game on Monday night. 14 carries, 62 yards, and 3 touchdowns in that blowout win against the Saints.
12: Falcons really able to run the football however they wanted in that game, and both these running backs made a huge difference in that Monday night affair.
10: Receivers left and right, tight ends on either end of the line. Penix goes under center. Second down, 8. Falcons at their own 5. Brian Robinson remains the running back. Penix gets the snap. He's back, handed off Robinson, running left toward the numbers, and he collapses forward out to about the 8-yard line. That'll be 3 more for Brian Robinson. Set up 3rd down and 5. Roquan Smith, the Ravens' leading tackler, made the stop. Now, Brian and Bijan Robinson, the leading duo for rushing yards in the NFL. The Robinsons, the first Atlanta duo to each have multiple rushing touchdowns in a game since Dave Hampton and Eddie Ray in 1973 for Atlanta.
12: 4 years before my time, so I can't say I'm familiar with that game.
10: Trips right, single man left. Yeah, before you were born, not before you started your career.
12: Right.
10: Penix back in the gun. Bijan Robinson back in and running back. Here's the snap. Blitz coming. Quick throw right side, incomplete. Down at the feet of Drake London. Roquan Smith was in coverage, and again, Penix had to get rid of it quickly. Chandler Rivers is the guy that applied the heat, and that'll bring out the punt team. Another 3 and out.
12: And somehow Michael Penix ended up getting spooked there, because yes, Rivers ends up coming, but Bijan Robinson is right there, and he comes over and he sticks his face right in the middle of him. He's got plenty of time. He's trying to hit a quick speed out, but I don't think he was even going to pick up the first down.
10: Bailey will punt it away. It's a high twisting kick. Wester backing up inside the 40, back to about the 36, starts to his right, cuts it up 40. He's to the 45, avoids an ankle tackle, and then gets slammed down up at about the 46, maybe the 47-yard line. And the Ravens will have good field position here with 10:35 to go in the first half, trailing the Falcons 7-3. Don't miss all the NFL excitement next Sunday on CBS and Fox. Check your local listings for games and times in your area. Catch the NFL on CBS and Fox. Iraq, right now with the Ravens offense, they've been able to run the ball pretty much at will. the passing game, it seems like every time Huntley drops back to pass, he's under some sort of pressure.
12: Yeah, absolutely. Neither of these quarterbacks have been able to throw the football combined. We have 28 passing yards in this game. Michael Penix 0-for-4, and Tyler Huntley 4-of-8 for just 28 yards. So really no passing game going on so far.
10: Receivers left and right, pistol formation. Here's the snap. Huntley fakes the handoff, dumps it off short right, caught by Quavos across the 50 to the 45, down to the Falcons 40, turns his back and falls forward all the way down to about the 36-yard line. Diablo with the tackle, but Josh Quavos, the fifth rounder out of Alabama, was just his second catch of the year, and that one's good for 17.
12: So much attention from the Falcons defense going on the play fake to Henry, and Quavos ends up wide open out in the flat.
10: Ravens get lined up in a hurry. Shotgun formation. Henry, the running back, low snap, handled by Huntley. Handoff, Henry off the left side, and Henry takes it down to about the 34. That'll be a gain of 2. That'll bring up second down and 8. Zach Harrison with the tackle. That was another snap, though, from Ioane that was off target. We've seen probably 4 or 5 of those already here tonight.
12: Yeah, I mean, he's doing his best here. Remember, he came in to be a guard here, but he's having to kind of pick up the slack because of all the injuries, and sometimes you just got to learn a new position to help the better of your offense, but the shotgun snap's not necessarily working out the best.
10: Two receivers left and right on second down and 8. Here's the snap. They're going to toss it to Flower, sweeping right. He wants to throw it, avoids the rush, now tucks it down and gets wrapped up around the neck and dropped back around the original line of scrimmage. They tossed it to Flowers, running to the right. He was looking downfield, had nothing there, tried to tuck it down, and Cameron Thomas just clotheslined him down for a loss of 2.
12: Well, he's looking downfield for Bateman, but he realizes that there's 2 safeties back, and Jesse Bates was lurking back there, so he didn't have anything open right away. He ends up getting flushed back inside. You mentioned takes a big hit here trying to go with a wide receiver pass.
10: So that'll bring up 3rd down and 10. 2 receivers left, 2 right. Low snap, handled by Huntley. Back to throw, fires the hill. Right side along the numbers. He's across the 35. And Justice Hill is down to the 33-yard line. So it's a short gain of 3. That'll bring up 4th down and 7. And that'll bring out Tyler Loop. Jervon Dexter made the tackle on that last play.
12: Well, Justice Hill just not able to get his footing after he catches that pass because he had numbers. Emory Jones was out in front as a lead blocker on top of Jesse Bates. And if he could have caught that one cleanly with his feet underneath him, there's a chance that he shakes and finds a way to get upfield for a first down.
10: We don't say this often on turf. Justice Hill might need to change his shoes. He has been slipping all over the place. 51-yard attempt for Loop. He hit from 21 earlier. Here's the snap, the spot. The kick from Loop is on the way, and it is good. Just inside the left upright. That ball looked like it was hooking. It straightened out just enough, and Loop has his second field goal to bring the Ravens within 1. With that field goal, Barbasol will make another donation to Kurt and Brenda Warner's Treasure House, a living community for adults with

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0: 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Tyler Loop with a 51-yard field goal, his second field goal of the night. Ravens now within one, trailing the Falcons 7-6 with 8:04 to go here in the second quarter. Ravens trying to get to 4-1 on the season and move to a perfect 3-0 on the road. Falcons looking for a third consecutive victory after an 0-2 start. Loop will kick it away. Brian Robinson and Zacchaeus back deep to return. High end over end kickoff. Zacchaeus moving back into his right. He's got it at the 6 far side, up across the 15 to the 20. Angles left, takes a shot, and goes down just across the 20-yard line. My goodness. Rasheen Ali, the third-string running back, put an absolute shot on Zacchaeus and takes him down at around the 22-yard line.
7: Yeah, these new kickoff rules, Ryan, like a lot of times you look and it's like, oh, looks like he might have a seam, and then all of a sudden somebody just comes out of nowhere and you get those hits like we just saw from Ali.
0: Rasheen Ali is listed at 5'11", 210. You've just played a lot bigger than that.
7: Yes,
0: that
7: he did.
0: My goodness.
7: All right, Michael Penix is going to have to settle down here. He's, as we talked about, he's 0-4. We've got 0 passing yards. Baltimore has not respected that Atlanta could push the ball downfield yet.
0: Twin receivers left and right. First and 10 Falcons at their own 22. Penix in the shotgun brings Jahan Dotson in motion from right to left. He's back to pass with time, pumps, pulls it down, and then gets grabbed around the ankles and sacked. Mike Green with his second sack of the year back at the 16-yard line. Penix thought he had time, and then Green just grabbed him around the ankle and would not let go. It's a loss of 6 on the play.
7: Now, one of the reasons that the Falcons' offense has been so good the last couple of weeks was Michael Penix has been decisive. Like he's been back there, and he's cutting the football loose, right? Finds his read, and he's got an extremely strong arm, but he's just not feeling comfortable to cut the football loose yet.
0: Slot left, single man right, second down and 16. Dotson in short motion from the left. Penix waits in the shotgun. He's got the snap. He's back to pass. Penix looking, swings it out right side, caught by Pitts along the numbers, across the 20, up to the 25, and he dives out near the 30-yard line. They're going to mark him down at the 29. It's a catch and run of 13 for Kyle Pitts. Tavius Robinson the tackle, and now a third and short coming up for Atlanta.
7: Another player that Atlanta really needs to get going coming into the game. Kyle Pitts just 5 catches for 67 yards. That time using Bijan Robinson, a little bit of a decoy on the opposite side of the formation, trying to draw the defense's eyes over there while throwing the tight end screen on the opposite side to the right.
0: This is third down and 3. 4 receivers out to the left, including Bijan Robinson. He'll come in motion from the left. Penix back in the shotgun. Bends toward the line of scrimmage. Play clock at 4. Here's the snap. Penix is back. Sets his feet. Has time. Throws deep down the right side for London. He's

0: across the 50, and he's out of bounds. Drake London with his first catch of the night. He beat Nate Wiggins on the corner route, and that's a big play. Good for 25.
1: He's already learning some of these veteran moves in his fifth year. Comes across the formation here, Ryan, and you mentioned he ends up having Nate Wiggins trailing him. Uses a little bit of a push-off, does not get called for it. The best play that we've seen offensively for the Falcons tonight.
0: From the Ravens 46. First down and 10. Two receivers left, one right. Penix under center brings Pitts in short motion from the left. Bijan Robinson is the running back. Penix gets the snap. He'll hand it off. Robinson running to the left hash. Lowers his shoulder and powers his way down inside the 45-yard line to about the 42. That'll be a gain of 4 for Bijan Robinson. It'll bring up second down and 6. Clock moving. 5 minutes 40 seconds to go first half. Falcons lead the Ravens by a score of 7-6.
1: Yeah, one of the keys I talked about, Ryan, was Falcons having balance on offense. That's what's worked for them so well the last couple of weeks, but they didn't have any balance the first quarter and a half, but finally hitting a couple of passes downfield, and this is only going to help things out for Bijan and Brian Robinson in the run game.
0: Brian Robinson in there now on second down and 6. Penix under center, gets the snap, handoff Brian Robinson running left. He's hit from behind. He'll be dropped for a loss. Great penetration that time by Baltimore, led by Nnamdi Matabike. Still working his way back from that neck injury that cost him much of last year. It'll be a loss of a yard. And now a third down and fairly long coming up for Atlanta.
1: Yeah, he slices inside and ends up beating Chris Lindstrom, the Falcons' best offensive lineman and frequenter of the Pro Bowl. Lindstrom not able to cut him off, and Matabike ends up getting there to Robinson and gets him down on the ground.
0: Officially, they say no gain. So a third down and 6. Trips right, single man left. Penix in the shotgun, Bijan Robinson to his right. Penix stands right foot in front of left, bends toward the line of scrimmage, yells out some instructions. Play clock melts to 3. Here's the snap. Penix back. Penix looking, loads up, takes a shot deep down the field for Dotson. He's got it! A diving catch inside the 10. It'll be first and goal for Atlanta. Jahan Dotson with a catch of 38. A big catch by Dotson. Off the field, the NFL, and crucial catch reminds us that early detection can save lives. It takes all of us to intercept cancer. 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
1: Really good adjustment here at the end as Jahan Dotson ends up finding this football and has to adjust, looking over his shoulder with a huge catch, getting the Falcons inside the 10-yard line.
0: First and goal from the 6. Penix under center, 3 receivers, bunch right. Here's the snap, handoff, Bijan Robinson running left, trying to get outside, trying to stiff arm a defender now, and he's wrapped up and dropped. Nowhere for Robinson to go. Malachi Stark set the edge. He brings him down back at the 9. It's a loss of 3 and an excellent play by Starks in space.
1: You can't really defend it any better than Malachi Starks did. Former first-round pick for the Baltimore Ravens here. That's so often, this is where Bijan Robinson makes somebody look silly, but it's the athleticism for Starks, not only staying with him from his feet, but getting his hands on him and not letting go until the rest of the reinforcements come.
0: Second down and goal from the 9. 2 receivers right, 1 left. Penix under center. Play clock is at 7. Penix has the snap. He's back on a play fake. Sets his feet. Throws short left. Robinson has it. Hit immediately, and he's dropped around the 6-yard line. Looked like maybe Bijan Robinson slipped a little bit that time. Trenton Simpson with the tackle. Gain of about 3, maybe 4. It'll be third down and goal. They'll put it down at the 5.
1: Penix looks initially into the end zone, sees that everything is pretty covered up, though. It's not a bad idea to hit your check down, especially when it's Bijan Robinson and how he can make people miss. But good tackling there from Baltimore. This ball's going to be almost back to where they started here from first down.
0: Third down and goal from the 5. Penix gets the shotgun snap. He's back to pass. He looks, fires to the middle of the end zone. It is caught. Touchdown, Atlanta. Kyle Pitts makes the catch in the back of the end zone, and the Falcons extend the lead. A 5-yard touchdown pass from Penix to Pitts. 13-6 Atlanta with 2:24 to go in the first half.
1: Ryan, I'm not sure if you saw this, but Austin Hooper's coming across the middle of the field, and he almost puts his hands on this football. Right at the last second, he brings his hands down, realizing that it's not intended for him. In the concentration, it almost surprises Kyle Pitts, but he's able to make the catch in his first touchdown of the season.
0: Nick Folk is on for the PAT. Snap, spot, the kick is on the way, and the veteran drills it right down the middle. And the Atlanta Falcons have taken a 14-6 lead with 2:24 to go in the second quarter. 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
0: 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Good night, coughs. 9 plays, 78-yard drive. It took 5:40 off the clock. 5-yard touchdown pass from Penix to Pitts. And the Falcons lead by a score of 14-6. You talked about Atlanta needing to get the passing game going. All of a sudden, after a slow start, Penix with some big throws on that drive.
1: Yeah, finally able to hit Kyle Pitts for a couple of plays there, including the touchdown. Also, some explosives to Drake London for 25, Dotson for 36. They're able to get into the end zone.
0: After Jake Bailey had a couple of touchbacks, Nick Folk is going to kick off now. End-over-end kick. Ali has this one around the 2, across the 5 to the 10, 15. Far side numbers 20, up to the 25. Flag to the 30. Ali spins his way across the 35 to the 36. But now we'll check on the marker. And it looks like this is going to be a hold against the Ravens.
9: During the return, holding, receiving team, number 32, 10-yard penalty from the spot of the foul. It's first down, Baltimore.
0: So Trenton Simpson gets called for the hold. And this will back the Ravens up. Instead of having the ball around the 36-yard line, they're going to take this all the way back. And they're going to put it down at the 20. And that's where the Ravens will start, first and 10 with 2:17 to go. They have all three of their timeouts. Well, I think the Ravens need to see something out of their pass game, Rack.
1: Yeah, I agree with you. It was a really slow start for both of these quarterbacks. Tyler Huntley was not able to do much either. 6 out of 10 for just 48 yards passing.
0: Huntley in the shotgun, motions Flowers from left to right. Here's the snap. Huntley back. He looks. He throws right side, and that one is caught by Flowers. He went down to his knees, scooped it off the turf, and was able to roll forward out to the 32-yard line. Gain of 12, Jesse Bates on the stop. And the Ravens will not hustle up and snap the ball again. And that will take us down to the 2-minute warning here in Atlanta. With the score, the Falcons 14, the Ravens 6. 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
6: 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Falcons 14, Ravens 6. Ravens have the ball first and 10 at their own 32-yard line. They have all three timeouts remaining. If you're just joining us, Baltimore has run the ball effectively here in the first half. 98 rushing yards for the Ravens. But a defensive touchdown for Atlanta and a couple of big third down stops have given the Falcons the lead. Huntley in the gun, takes a knee-high snap. He's back to pass. He checks it down short left. Justice Hill has it out toward the sideline. Stutter step move, breaks a tackle, trying to get out of bounds, and he does. Didn't get much yardage, though. Only got two up to the 34. It'll stop the clock with 1:53 to go. Billy Bowman the tackle, and that'll bring up second down and 8.
7: Falcons happy to get him back on the field. Went down early last year, his rookie year, with an injury. Was not able to return, and he's been really key for them in that nickel position. Him and Sidney Brown this year. That's a tough play going up against Hill out in the open space. Bowman's able to get him down on the ground.
6: Trips right, single man left. Huntley in the shotgun, gets the snap. He's back to pass, throws over the middle, caught by Flowers. Angles left, spins out of a tackle across the 40 and out to the 41-yard line. Xavier Watts the stop. It's a gain of 8. And now a 3rd and 1 coming up for the Ravens. Clock moving down to 1:39, 1:38 to go. Ravens not in any hurry. They're going to huddle up here.
7: Now, 3rd and 1, they're going to keep Justice Hill in the ball game at the running back position.
6: Clock still moving down to 1:23 now as the Ravens come up to the line of scrimmage. Huntley under center, Hill the running back, two receivers left, one right. Huntley takes the snap, he'll keep it himself, he drives straight ahead between the hash marks, he's still going and he breaks free! Out to the right side and he's tripped up from behind inside the Atlanta 45 at the 44. Jesse Bates the tackle. It was a quarterback sneak. Huntley just kept driving his legs and all of a sudden came out the other side.
7: Somehow the Falcons just absolutely lose him, and on a quarterback sneak you're thinking he's going to pick up a yard. He almost skates out of there for a touchdown.
6: Flowers in motion from right to left. 44 seconds to go. Shotgun snap. Huntley back. Rush coming. Huntley is in trouble. He's going to heave it to the right. Incomplete. There's a flag down. Was Tyler Huntley outside the tackle box? The flag is against Baltimore for a hold.
8: Holding. Offense, number 79. 10-yard penalty. Still first down.
6: That'll go against Ronnie Stanley.
7: And on this two-minute drive, when you're just trying to see it, at worst, if you can get yourself into field goal range, these holding penalties are going to hurt you. It's Stanley going up against Samson Ebukam, and he just ends up holding on. It's called for the penalty as Tyler Huntley's trying to get rid of this football under duress.
6: We'll move it back to the Ravens 46. First down and 20 with 38 seconds to go in the half. Huntley in the shotgun. Two receivers left, one to the right. Huntley gets a knee-high snap. He's back to pass. Huntley looking under pressure again. Throws, and that one is incomplete. Well short of Justice Hill. Mason Smith applied the pressure. Harold Perkins was the closest guy to that football, and he plays for the Falcons. Second down and 20 with 33 seconds left in the half.
7: Yeah, late TE stunt there by the defensive front from Atlanta, where they end up bringing Mason Smith around the outside, looping the defensive end inside. He keeps working, finds his way around, gets unblocked and right in the face of Tyler Huntley.
6: Tyler Huntley just looks terribly uncomfortable trying to throw the ball.
7: You mentioned it, Ryan. Just does not look like he's in any kind of rhythm in the passing game.
6: Nothing fluid about it at all. Trips left, single man right, shotgun snap. Huntley back to pass. Huntley looking, throw. That one is caught by Quavos on the left side. He's along the numbers back into Atlanta territory to the 45-yard line, and the Ravens will burn their first time out. C.J. Henderson made the stop. Clock stops with 25 seconds to go. It's a gain of 9. And a third down and 11 now coming up for Baltimore. From here, this would be about a 63-yard field goal. Tyler Loop hit a career-long 64-yarder last week. On guard, U.S. Olympians do it, and so does your college-bound neighbor, Jane. Fencing, it's fun for all ages and skill levels. Learn more at usafencing.org/tryfencing.
7: So I think you still be aggressive here to try to pick up this first down, but Tyler Huntley's also got to know that he cannot take a sack here because, yes, even though it will be a difficult field goal attempt, they're still in range with Tyler Loop hitting a career-long 64-yarder last week and no conditions here inside of Mercedes-Benz Stadium.
6: Two receivers stack right, single man left. Quavos goes in motion from left to right. Huntley stands back in the shotgun. He takes the snap. He's back to pass. Rush coming. Huntley steps up in the pocket, moving to his right, throws to the right sideline. Got a man, that's Bateman, and he steps out of bounds at the 27-yard line of Atlanta. Finally, Huntley steps up and delivers one right on target to Bateman. They'll mark him out at the 26. It's a gain of 19.
7: Probably his best play throughout this game. He steps up, keeps this play alive, but keeps his eyes downfield and then realizes he's got Rashad Bateman that's climbing back downhill along the sideline and puts the football right on his hands.
6: Ravens still have two timeouts. Clock stop, 19 seconds left. They're at the Atlanta 26-yard line. Three receivers go to the left. Single man right is Andrews. Huntley in the shotgun will bring Bateman in motion from left to right. Ioane over the football, sends back the snap. Huntley back to pass. He's looking. He pumps. He backs up. He's running to his left. Flips his hips. Throws to the sideline. Incomplete behind Justice Hill and out of bounds. 12 seconds to go, and it'll be second down and 10.
7: Ryan, I think he initially wanted Zay Flowers coming across the middle of the field on a crossing route, but it was defended well by Divine Diablo, so he's got to come off of that. Then he starts feeling that pressure again, kind of starts to skate outside the pocket to the left. Throws the ball in the direction of Justice Hill, but not even catchable.
6: Second down and 10 now with the ball at the 26-yard line on the near side right hash. Ravens will come to the line of scrimmage with two receivers left. Flowers lined up inside of Walker. Andrews on that side as well. Single man to the right. Now the Falcons are going to take a timeout. Kevin Stefanski and Jeff Albrick want to talk to their defense here before this second down play. Now, if nothing else, the Ravens have put themselves in a spot where they're going to have a chance for a field goal going in.
7: I think you got to look in the direction of Zay Flowers here if you're Baltimore. I think he's the best option they've got as far as shaking somebody loose early, but the Falcons are going to have to make sure that they've got that defended as well and don't let anybody else slip out behind them and give up a touchdown over the top.
6: So Olbrich has had his say with the defense. And by the way, what a job that Jeff Olbrich has done this year in challenging personal circumstances. He lost his wife. He's talked about how he probably would have walked away except for just the love he has for the guys on this team. And he said it's been good for him to be around them this year. Trips left, single man right. Huntley in the shotgun. Justice Hill, the running back, to his right. 12 seconds on the clock in the first half. Huntley gets the shotgun snap. He's back against a three-man rush. He plants his feet. He throws left side for Bateman. Can't make the catch. It sails over his hands. He was looking for Bateman around the 8-yard line. Mike Hughes was in coverage. And now with 6 seconds left, what do the Ravens want to do here? Huntley is walking toward the sideline. Third down and 10. They could just kick it right here, but it looks like the offense is going to stay out. I would think, Rack, that they're just going to run the ball here and try to get a quick timeout.
7: They have timeouts here, but this is where Yeah, I think they're gonna call a timeout and talk about this, because anybody that was watching the NFL today saw how it was mismanaged with that Commanders game, and they want to make sure that they come away with some kind of points here.
6: Well, I was just going to say, I mean, you can run, but if you run, you better get down
7: exactly.
6: Or you better get in the end zone.
7: Well, what happens if the Falcons end up holding them up and they're not able to get the whistle called fast? Like, a lot of things can happen here, and it looks like Baltimore may end up changing their mind. Looks like Tyler Loop just came out on the field. I actually think this is the right decision.
6: Yeah.
7: I think you're gambling a little bit too much with just 6 seconds left, even though you have timeouts. Make sure that you find a way to get the points.
6: Well, now Loop's walking back off
7: well,
6: the field.
7: Maybe not.
6: Yeah, this is interesting. I'm sure a lot of this conversation was about the situation, about, all right, guys, we got one timeout. Make sure we get it. Don't let that clock run out. So Huntley will line up under center. Hill is the running back. Two receivers stacked to the left, single man to the right. And now the Falcons are going to take their second timeout. So back and forth we go on the timeout seesaw. And eventually, we'll get this play from the Ravens, trailing 14-6 late here in this second quarter.
7: This is the old chess match here. If we want to see what personnel you've got on the field, we want to see what formation that you've got so we can best match up against it. And Atlanta trying to find the best way to defend this and see if they can find a way to get this clock to drain all the way down. And I'll be interested to see if this is a quarterback sneak getting to the middle of the field or if they just try to run the football here. Even though they've got the timeout remaining, you still don't want to be playing with fire.
6: Yeah, I was wondering that. You've just put Huntley under center, go to the middle, fall forward for 3 or 4 yards, and then take that timeout. Huntley is going to line up under center. Hill is the running back. Receivers left and right. Tight ends on either end of the line. There's no one in the middle of the field. Now they slide someone over there. Now Huntley takes the snap, but flags fly. This is going to be a false start.
8: False start. Offense, number 7. 5-yard penalty. Third down.
6: All they were going to do, Rack, is what you just said. Just move the ball to the middle of the field, and Rashad Bateman, a wide receiver, moves early.
7: Yeah, who has nothing to do with that play, right? He's just lined out. He's flexed out on the perimeter a little bit, but he flinches. They're not going to miss that one.
6: So they'll move it back to the 31-yard line. Falcons on that play, they had Lakale London right before the snap. He kind of slid to the middle. Before that, they were showing a wide open middle. Huntley again moves to his left, drops to his knee. And now the Falcons, or the Ravens rather, will take their final timeout. 1 second showing on the game clock. They might put a couple of seconds back on.
8: Baltimore, their third and final. It will be 30 seconds. Please set the game clock to 3 seconds.
6: Yeah, so they'll put it back to 3 seconds. Jesse Minter was standing right next to the official on the near side and called that timeout as soon as Huntley took the knee. They got the ball spotted at the 33-yard line, so that ended up costing him 2 more yards. So it's going to make this now a 51-yarder for Loop. He's already hit one from 51, also hit one from 21. He is 5 of 8 from his 50 yards plus in his career. Here's the snap, the spot, Loop with the kick. It is on the way, and it is good. So Tyler Loop with his third field goal of the first half, and we will head to the break with the Falcons on top of the Ravens by a score of 14-9. Not the prettiest half of football. The Falcons, though, will take it with a 5-point lead.
7: Yeah, it was not the prettiest. They get the defensive touchdown, and Atlanta ends up with their best offensive drive. On the last time they touched the football with some completions from Michael Penix, they get Kyle Pitts the football in the end zone for a touchdown. Ravens kind of fighting things offensively, but still able to settle for 3 field goals in the first half.
6: That's the end of the first half with the score. The Falcons 14, the Ravens 9. When we return, Scott Graham rejoins us from our studios with the halftime report. 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
17: From our Westwood One studios in Atlanta, halftime right now, the Falcons hanging on to a 14-9 lead over the Ravens on Sunday Night Football. What happened earlier today in the National Football League? Well, we knew there was the possibility that we would have three undefeated teams heading into next week, and we do. One of them, the Kansas City Chiefs, was off this week. The others took care of business today, both on the road. San Francisco went to Seattle, and it was the type of game you expect to see from these two teams. Came down to the wire. Eddie Pinheiro, a game-winning field goal with just under 2 minutes left to go. Niners defense held, and they get a 32-29 win at Lumen Field. San Francisco now 5-0 on the year. Seattle is 3-2. And these two teams, of course, are going to see each other at least one more time. It'll be coming in Week 12 at San Francisco. Minnesota Vikings continue to get it done despite the fact that Kyler Murray only has two touchdown passes on the year. Aaron Jones ran for 113 yards and a touchdown at Caesars Superdome today. The Vikings defense continues to carry them. They beat New Orleans 23-13. Minnesota is now also 5-0 heading into their bye week next week. The Green Bay Packers needed something big today with the Chicago Bears coming to town. Green Bay's offense has yet to be what they hoped that it would be. Well, today, it kind of was. They put up 31 points. Jordan Love threw for a couple of touchdowns. Christian Watson caught both of those, one in spectacular fashion. And Marshawn Lloyd had the first two rushing touchdowns of the season for Green Bay as they pasted on the Bears 31-7. The final, both teams are 3-2. The Detroit Lions went to Arizona today. They took care of the Cardinals 45-21. Another showcase for Jahmyr Gibbs. 25 carries, 151 yards, also 56 through the air. He had two touchdowns on the day, and Detroit is now 3-2 on the season. Arizona falls to 1-4. If you haven't heard by now how things ended today at Northwest Stadium between the Giants and the Commanders, I'll do the best I can. The game went to overtime. Giants had two opportunities in Washington territory. One was a missed field goal, the other was a fumble. So Washington had the ball with no timeouts as they got deep into Giants territory with the clock ticking down. All they needed was a field goal to win the game in overtime.
18: 20 seconds and the clock is running. If they're going to run the ball here, they've got to get down, get set, and spike it. In motion, Ben Sidick, 15 on the clock. Daniels, play action, roll it to the left. Goes down now at the 25-yard line. There's only 7 seconds on the clock. There are no timeouts. This is going to end up in a tie if they don't spike it. Wow. It ends up in a tie.
17: Bram Weinstein and London Fletcher, Big 100, and the Washington Commanders Radio Network. I honestly have never seen anything like it. Giants and Washington end up in a 27-all tie. New York's the first-place team in their division at 3-1-1. Part of the reason for that is the Philadelphia Eagles game with the Jaguars today in London. Philly led for most of the game before the Jags took the lead in the fourth quarter, but the Eagles got a field goal from 48 yards out with 8 seconds to go. Their ball game at this point with a one-point lead. Instead of kicking the ball out of the end zone, they kicked into the field of play. Amir Abdullah brought it back 53 yards to the Philly 39, giving Jacksonville's strong-legged kicker one shot at a win.
19: Devon Hamilton has to get this snap right. It's a little high, brought down. Kick is on the way, and it is good. Jacksonville win it in a nail-biter in London. Cam Little's leg does it in the capital. Philadelphia fans shocked. But London Town is a Jacksonville town once again.
17: Oliver Wilson here on Westwood One. 19-17 the final. The Jags 4-1. They'll stay in London for Houston next week as the Texans come across the pond. Philly's 2-3. That is the first time they've had a losing record in 5 years. Our halftime score, Atlanta 14, Baltimore 9. This is Westwood One's coverage of the National Football League.
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4: 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Rest of the scores from today, New England knocked off Las Vegas 45-17. Big day for Drake May with 5 total touchdowns in all. Denver went on the road and kept the Chargers winless, winning 23-17. No big surprise, they scored 13 points in the fourth quarter to take the win. They are now 3-2 on the year. So are the Pittsburgh Steelers. They beat Indianapolis today 34-22. 3 more touchdown passes for Aaron Rodgers in this ballgame. Indy is now 2-3. Bengals went on the road, beat Miami. Dolphins are still winless. Joe Burrow throwing 4 touchdown passes today, including one that was a spectacular play by Ja'Marr Chase, as Cincy improves to that 3-2 record. Jets win in the rain over Cleveland 17-12 at the Meadowlands, and Houston over Tennessee today 26-3 for their first win. The Titans are 0-5. 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

0: 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Meanwhile, for the Ravens, Tyler Huntley, 11 of 18, 97 yards. Derrick Henry had 12 carries for 57 yards. Zay Flowers, 4 catches, 36 yards. And Tyler Loop hit 3 field goals. 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All right, Rack, what do you look for here in the second half?
1: All right, let's start with Baltimore. I think they got to get the ball back into the hands of Derrick Henry. I think there's a lot of times that he ended up on the sidelines, and when he had the ball in his hands, he was pretty effective. 12 carries, 57 yards. I think there was some yards left out on the field because he was not in the game. And then find a takeaway. They're +3 coming into this game. They almost got an interception from Penix early. He threw one behind his receiver. Find a way to steal a possession here in the second half, whether it's on defense or special teams. And for the Falcons, they got to settle in their passing game. We talked about Michael Penix starting 0-for-4. That final drive, he ended up going 5-for-5. They punched into the end zone with the touchdown to Kyle Pitts. He's got to settle in the second half. And then the last one is Bijan Robinson. It's his time to shine. He was held down. Remember that key that was ordinary? Just 32 yards in the first half. He needs to explode in the second half.
0: All right, time now for the start of the second half, sponsored by Uline. 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Ravens will kick it away from right to left. Tyler Loop will send it deep. Brian Robinson and Zachariah Branch back deep to return. 14-9 Falcons lead. A defensive touchdown got the Falcons on the board. Jesse Bates with a scoop and score. 36-yard fumble return for a touchdown. Ravens in the white jerseys, purple pants, black helmets. Falcons in the red jerseys, black pants, black helmets. Here's the kickoff from Loop. End over end, Brian Robinson backpedaling. He's going to let this one land in the end zone. He tries to collect it and ends up batting it over the end line. So that will be a touchback. It'll come out to the 35-yard line. It is interesting sometimes, Rack, that it just comes down to big plays. And it was really two big plays for Atlanta. Of course, the fumble return. And then, as you mentioned, Penix finally getting the passing game going, hitting the big throw down the field to set the Falcons up to eventually score the touchdown.
1: Yeah, they got Pitts the ball a couple times on that drive, and then they hit the long ones to Drake London for 25, Jahan Dotson for 36, then finally capitalizing on that throw to Kyle Pitts in the end zone to get the touchdown, and then the defensive score as well has basically got them to where they are at 14-9.
0: First and 10 Falcons at their own 35, moving left to right. Two receivers stacked left, single man right. Penix under center. Bijan Robinson is the running back. Play clock is at 9. Penix stands up, signals out to his receivers. Now takes the snap. He'll hand it off. Robinson running right, gets outside the numbers, covers up the football, and he's able to dive forward out close to the 40-yard line. They'll mark him down at the 39. It's a run of 4. Trenton Simpson on the stop, and that'll bring up 2nd down and 6.
1: Yeah, got to continue to find ways to get him the ball and get him out in space where he can make people miss. And we heard that can at the line of scrimmage from Michael Penix Jr. He's wanting to go to the opposite side of the formation there, and Robinson does the rest, getting outside.
0: 2nd down and 6, Falcons at their own 39. Same formation, two receivers stacked left, London single man right. Penix under center, again stands up, looks over the defense, says we're good. Puts his hands back under center. Here's the snap, and flags fly. And this is going to be a motion penalty.
2: False start, offense, number 70. 5-yard penalty, 2nd down.
0: Well, that'll go against Jake Matthews, but it gives us a chance to mention that Jake Matthews, who left the game early last week, he was questionable for the game tonight with a groin injury, did make the start, his 200th consecutive start, longest active streak in the NFL, first round pick by the Falcons back in 2014, 200 straight starts at tackle. Penix takes the snap on 2nd and 11. Back to pass with time. Surveys the field. Moves to his right. Now he's in trouble. Heads back to his left. Avoids Matabike. Cuts it down. Heads back to his right. And he's finally wrapped up and dropped by Simpson around the 35-yard line. Boy, Penix.

0: just weaving all over the place but could not find a running lane. And Trenton Simpson brings him down. No gain on the play. And that will set up a third down and 10. And that'll go as a sack for Trenton Simpson. It'll be his first of the year. Third down and 10. Trips left. Single man to the right. Penix back in the shotgun. Robinson to his right side. Here's the snap. Penix back against a four-man rush. It's coming. Penix pulls it down, throws. That's caught by Pitts, and he's got the first down across the 45. Throw it down the right side numbers, and Kyle Pitts able to work his way out to about the 47-yard line of first down for Atlanta.
1: Michael Penix just holds in there long enough as he feels the pressure kind of collapsing around him once again. Just kind of takes a little step to the right. And he sees Kyle Pitts sitting down in the hole of the zone, puts the football on him. Pitts turns around and gets just enough for the first down.
0: Gain of 13, first and 10 Falcons now at their own 47. Receivers left and right. Penix is under center. Robinson is the single back. Play clock is down to 6. Penix says we're good. He's got the snap. He's back. He'll hand it off Robinson. Running left out to the numbers. Avoids one tackle. Avoids a second out to the sideline. He's bumped out of bounds by Hamilton, but only after a first down run. Bijan Robinson just avoiding traffic left and right and then explodes out to the sideline before Teddy Buchanan could knock him out of bounds right at the sticks. They're going to say he's short by a half yard. Call it a gain of 9.
1: He ends up sticking his foot in the ground and makes Marlon Humphrey miss. And just Marlon Humphrey just get in line with everybody else in the National Football League that tries to make a tackle on him in space, and somehow he makes you miss.
0: Penix in the gun, two receivers stack right, single man to the left. Penix gets the snap. He's going to hand it off. Robinson dancing out to the left hash, looking for some room. He finds a small crease and is able to fall forward for the first down to the 41-yard line. It'll be a gain of 3. Credit Roquan Smith with the tackle.
1: Bijan Robinson knows in that situation, it looks like everything was kind of clogged up initially, but his job is just to find the smallest of creases that he can just to get upfield to get that first down.
0: First and 10 Falcons now at their own 41. They'll go with two receivers, including the rookie Branch to the right, single man to the left. Here's the snap. Penix will hand it off. Robinson again. Left side numbers 35 to the 30. Down to the 25, 20. Still going 15. Inside the 10. Down to the 5. And finally dragged out at the 2. Malachi Stark saved the touchdown. They'll mark it at the 3. First and goal for Atlanta. A gain of 38.
1: Excellent job on the left side of the offensive line. Here's Matthew Bergeron and Jake Matthews, along with their tight end, Charlie Warner, ends up stretching this outside zone, playing a huge hole, ends up opening up, and it's Starks coming at just the last moment to get him down on the ground before he gets into the end zone.
0: First and goal from the 3. Two receivers right, one left. Penix under center. Robinson is the single back. Here's the snap. Penix bobbles it, hands off Robinson, running left, trying to get outside, and can't do it. He'll lose a couple of yards on the play, back around the 5. Starks was in there again. Marlon Humphrey was there as well. It'll be second down and goal. The Falcons, though, in the Lowe's red zone. Find what you need to get projects done from brands you trust at prices you'll love. Lowe's, we help, you save.
1: Got to play with great leverage on the outside when you're going up against Bijan Robinson. His ability to make it look like he's going to stem you inside and then bounce it outside makes so many people miss. But as you mentioned, both Starks and Humphrey, excellent job containing him back inside.
0: Extra offensive lineman in the game. Brian Robinson is in now as the running back. Second down and goal from the 5. Penix under center has the snap. Penix is back on a play fake. Sets his feet. Lobs it to the end zone. Wide open, and it's incomplete. Off the hands of Matthews. The tackle eligible. In his 200th consecutive start, they tried to get him a touchdown. He was wide open, and the throw was a little bit too high for the big man to bring down.
1: Oh, he's going to be so sick with himself when he ends up looking at this. He ends up jumping too early, which I understand. He's not used to being out there trying to catch passes. He jumps a little bit early, and as he starts coming down, the ball ends up going through his fingertips.
0: Third down and goal from the 5. Three receivers bunch left, single man right. Penix in the shotgun brings London in motion from left to right. Here's the snap. Penix back, looking, throws back right corner of the end zone. Incomplete, over the head of Dotson and out of bounds. Wiggins was in coverage, and that will bring out the field goal team. And that is a win for the Ravens defense.
1: Yeah, they survived a scare. That should have been a touchdown, even though it's tackle eligible and not necessarily the best threat. But they out-

0: obviously worked on that throughout the course of the week. Jake Matthews was not able to bring it in. They try to go outside to Dotson. That throw just a little bit too far for Michael Penix.
1: So Nick Folk for a 23-yard field goal. 19th year in the NFL. Number one among active players in scoring. Here's the snap, the spot, the kick from Folk is on the way. It is good. And the Atlanta lead increased to 8. It is 17-9 Falcons with 9:51 to go in the third quarter. With that field goal, Barbasol will make another donation to Kurt and Brenda Warner's Treasure House, a living community for adults with disabilities. 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Close Shave America. 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Falcons 17, Ravens 9. 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
1: 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Falcons 17, Ravens 9, 9:51 to go third quarter. Nick Folk with an end-over-end kickoff. Rasheen Ali will return from the 5 across the 10 to the 15. Near side numbers 20, 25. Takes a hit, spins out to his right, and then is grabbed around the ankles and tackled at about the 26, maybe the 27-yard line. Now, the Ravens had to settle for 3 field goals in that first half. They ran the ball very effectively, as we talked about, Rack, but their passing game has been brutal so far tonight. I mean, Tyler Huntley has just not looked comfortable at all.
0: It's almost as if his first in progression is not open right away. He just kind of panics a little bit. He gets antsy. He starts to get outside the pocket. Sometimes it's just, yeah, as long as the pressure's not getting to you, you might have to get to your second or your third. You might have to shuffle your feet a little bit. A little bit of the inexperience starting to show itself.
1: First down and 10. Ravens at their own 26. Huntley under center. Henry is the eye back. They'll toss it to him. Running left. Henry outside the numbers. Breaks the first tackle. Shocker there. Runs out of bounds up at about the 29-yard line. So Derrick Henry picks up about 3 on the play. Kendall Daniels ran him out of bounds. It'll bring up 2nd and 7.
0: Daniels lined up at that traditional linebacker position, but he ends up not getting blocked and flies through. And as you mentioned, it's not easy, especially if you go high on Derrick Henry, to get him down. Still, a 3-yard gain for him is, it's almost like a win, Ryan.
1: I know the SEC is great. Kendall Daniels didn't see a lot of guys like Derrick Henry in the SEC. Trips right, single man left. Flowers will go in motion from right to left. Huntley back in the shotgun, lifts his left leg, gets the snap. He's back, looking to his left, double clutches, throws left sideline, caught by Flowers on a knee, and then he is wrapped up and dropped at the 35-yard line. That's shy of the first down. Cameron Thomas with the tackle. It'll set up a third and one, but there we go again, Rack. It's a gain of six. It's a positive play. But if that throw is on target, it's an easy first down. Instead, Flowers has to go to a knee, and now you're facing third down.
0: Yeah, and I think part of it, Ryan, is Cam Thomas, as you mentioned, makes the tackle. He's the defensive end lined up on that side. He ends up dropping back into coverage. So I think Tyler Huntley looked there, and he saw Thomas kind of in the way initially, and then his throw was slightly off the mark.
1: Third down and a yard. Henry and Hill in the backfield. Huntley is under center. Here's the snap. They're going to hand it off to Hill. Right up the middle, finds a crease, breaks right 45-50. Far sideline, 40 to the 35-30. 25 to the 20. And out of bounds down near the 15. They hand it to Justice Hill, the first man through. Avion Terrell finally runs him out of bounds at the 18-yard line, a 47-yard run for Hill.
0: I mean, this is almost like your old-school fullback belly play, Ryan, with a 195-yard tailback, and Justice Hill ends up taking the reverse out by Tyler Huntley, hands the ball off to him, doesn't even get touched as he goes through the line of scrimmage, and if it's not for the hustle from Avion Terrell, he might have taken a play that they were trying to just get a yard or two. He might have taken it in for a touchdown.
1: Ravens better hurry. Play clock is already down to five. Huntley under center, two receivers right, one to the left. Henry is the running back. They get the playoff. Hand it off, Henry, running left, trying to get outside. Stiff arms the first man, and Henry did well just to get back to the line of scrimmage. Boy, he was able to dispatch Sidney Brown, but Zach Harrison made the tackle. It'll go for no gain, but that easily could have been a loss of three or four.
0: Really good effort there from Jervon Dexter as well, winning at the line of scrimmage and chasing him down from the backside. That's what you've got to have as your defensive linemen have got to win up front when you're trying to chase down Derrick Henry and the amount of size and strength that he brings.
1: Second down 10, ball the 18 on the near side, left hash. Huntley under center, two receivers stacked right, Flowers single man left. Now Andrews motions into the backfield as the fullback. Here's the snap. Huntley back on a play fake, sets his feet, swings it out left side for Henry. Stiff arms the first man to the 15, 10, down to the 5, and Henry is into the end zone. Touchdown, Ravens. They throw the screen to Henry, and he gallops in from 18 yards out. 6:53 to go, third quarter. Falcons 17, Ravens 15. Baltimore will go for two, looking for the tie.
0: Well, Declan Doyle comes back to a play that they ran on the very first drive of the game where it was the fake to Henry in the end around to Zay Flowers, but this time they come back with the screen off of it, and there's the strength of Derrick Henry as Jared Ivey, a defensive end, has a chance to bring him down. How about a stiff arm right on his face mask to push him down to the ground, and Henry does the rest to get into the end zone.
1: Ravens will put the ball on the left hash, looking for the two-point conversion, trying to tie the game. Two receivers left, Huntley in the gun. He's got Hill to his left side. Two tight ends to the right. Flowers in motion from left to right. Here's the snap. Huntley is back, looks, throws, end zone, incomplete, in and out of the hands of Andrews. He was open, he had it momentarily, but Jesse Bates hit him, and it separated Andrews from the football, and the Falcons maintain their two-point lead.
0: Yeah, Mark Andrews is thinking that he's got this two-point conversion, but right at the last second, Jesse Bates comes in with the contact, knocks the football away, and prevents the two-point conversion.
1: 6:53 to go, third quarter, Falcons 17, Ravens 15. 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
1: 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He ties Walter Payton and Adrian Peterson for the fourth most among running backs. And he draws the Ravens to within two, 17-15 Atlanta. Well, 6:53 to go in the third quarter, although the Ravens feel like they should have this game tied up. Jesse Bates' hit on Mark Andrews prevented that two-point conversion from being completed. Olamide Zaccheaus and Zachariah Branch back deep to return the kickoff from Tyler Loop. Loop on the approach and over-end kickoff. This one will be taken. Brian Robinson inside the 5, up to the 10, 15, to the 20-yard line, 25. Breaks a tackle, 30, out to the sideline, 35. Starks trying to rip the football out. He finally does, but only after Robinson was out of bounds on the far sideline. All the way up across the 40-yard line, the Falcons are going to start this drive at their own 42.
0: Brian Robinson finding a nice little seam getting upfield, and fortunately enough for the Falcons that he was close enough to the sidelines, because that was a good rip out of the football by Starks at the end. But really good starting field position here for Michael Penix if they can take advantage of it.
1: First and 10 Falcons at their own 42. Penix under center, gets the snap. He'll hand it off. Bijan Robinson running out to the left side numbers. And Robinson got back to the line of scrimmage, and it looks like that's about it. Good job by the Ravens, and now there's an injured Ravens defender. Boy, all the other Ravens immediately are signaling for the training staff. The injured Raven is laying down on his stomach right around the point of impact. That might be Kyle Hamilton. And he is laying face down on the turf. Now is rolled onto his right side, and they are going to get him into a seated position. So we will step aside while they check on Hamilton. 6:29 to go, third quarter. Falcons 17, Ravens 15. 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
1: 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Kyle Hamilton was able to join

0: jog off. They're checking them out of the blue tent. Second down and 10, Falcons at their own 42-yard line. Two receivers right, two out to the left. Penix waits back in the shotgun. Penix now yelling towards his receivers out on the right side. Play clock shows 15. Penix walks toward the line of scrimmage, communicates to his O-line, now falls back into the gun along that far side left hash. Penix gets the snap. Blitz coming. Penix looking with time. Throws short left. That's caught. Bijan Robinson along the numbers across the 50, and he's going to have a first down. Into Ravens territory to the 47. It's a catch and run of 11 for Robinson.
1: Had plenty of time there, Ryan, to redirect his protection because he sensed that both Trenton Simpson and Roquan Smith were coming on a blitz, so he gets everybody in the offensive line on the same page.
0: Shotgun snap, Penix back to throw on first and 10, double clutches, throws left, that's caught by Robinson, and Marlon Humphrey is able to get enough of him to knock him out of bounds. After a short gain on the play, they'll mark him out at the 44-yard line, so it's a gain of 3. That'll bring up second down and 7. Well, the Ravens have some veteran depth in that secondary. But, Rack, the reason that Kyle Hamilton is a 3-time Pro Bowler and 2-time All-Pro, he can do a little everything. Oh. He can be your coverage guy. He can blitz. He can come up to the line of scrimmage.
1: Absolutely. He can line up anywhere on this defense.
0: Second down and 7. Penix under center with two receivers, tight to the line on the right, single man left. Branch in motion from right to left. Here's the snap. Handoff Robinson running to the right side this time. And he's able to get down to about the 40-yard line. A couple of Ravens there to make the stop. And now third down coming up. Brian Robinson on the carry that time. It'll be third down and 3 after a run of 4.
1: Yeah, Bijan's still on the sideline. A little surprised that they didn't put him back out here for this third down just because his ability to catch checkdowns coming out of the backfield and make somebody miss is such an asset, especially when you're thinking third and medium situations.
0: They need the 37 for a first down. Penix under center, three tight ends right. Single receiver London to the left. Here's the snap. Handoff. Brian Robinson runs the left side. Hit at the line of scrimmage. Falls forward. And he's going to be short of the line to gain. He got a yard on the play, but that's it. And now it's going to be fourth down and about 2. And the Falcons offense is staying out there. And Bijan Robinson is coming back in. And so is Kyle Hamilton.
1: Almost thinking that with the spot that they're at the field and maybe at the top end of Nick Folk's range that they had decided before that third down play that this was going to be four down territory.
0: So be about a 57-yard field goal. Folk's career long is 58. His long this year is 51. Fourth down and 2. Penix under center, single receiver to the left, two tight ends to the right. Here's the snap. Penix back. Rush coming. Throws short left, and it is caught but short of the line to gain, and the Ravens will take over. Charlie Warner made a tumbling catch around the 41-yard line, and he was immediately touched down on the play by Zion Young.
1: Now, Ryan, it was Marlon Humphrey with the blitz immediately in the face of Michael Penix. He had to get rid of the football, but he's not able to connect in time with Warner to get the first down.
0: Ravens get the stop with 3:39 to go in the third quarter. It's the Falcons 17, the Ravens 15. 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
0: 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Well, during the timeout, they reviewed the play. The officials say that Charlie Warner actually did not catch the ball as he leaned down to try to pick it off the turf. Doesn't change anything except for the stat sheet, and it moves the Ravens back 2 yards. They'll start this drive at their own 39. First down and 10, Huntley under center, handoff Derrick Henry, running right, lowers his shoulder, he crosses the 40-yard line, and he's out to the 43. It'll be a gain of 4. Diablo with the stop. That'll bring up second down and 6. Derrick Henry now with 15 carries, 64 yards in the ball game tonight, has a receiving touchdown. And the Ravens, after that big fourth down stop, they got a chance to kind of flip the momentum here a little bit, Rack.
1: Yeah, great starting field position here and trying to get Derrick Henry going. It looked like Mike Hughes was the one that kind of came in, got some initial contact on Derrick Henry. Yes, wanting to take advantage of this field position to try to get points on the board again.
0: Three tight ends left. Zay Flowers, the lone wide receiver, to the right. Huntley is in the gun with Henry to his left. Here's the snap. Huntley back. Huntley moves right. Steps up in the pocket. Now heads back to his left. Going to tuck it and run. And he slips and falls at the 45-yard line. Diablo will get credit for the stop as he was there to touch him down. It's a gain of 2. Once again, it looked like Huntley had some room to run, and he just slipped and fell, and now it's 3rd down and 4.
1: Yeah, and he's got the athleticism and the speed where he could have made that a much bigger play than it was, but I'm not sure if he just tried to plant off of that inside foot, but looked like he had a chance to get around Diablo there, but slides down on the ground.
0: Line to gain is the 49 for the Ravens. Justice Hill in it running back. He's lined up to the left of Huntley, who's in the gun. Two receivers left, single man to the right. Bateman goes in motion from left to right. Huntley gets the shotgun snap. He's back. Blitz coming. It's picked up. Huntley moving to his left. Huntley trying to escape. Grab by the shirt and drag down for a sack inside the 40-yard line. Samson Ebukam gets home, and the Falcons force a 3-and-out.
1: Well, Ryan, you talk about just getting enough. Ebukam ends up continuing to work. And as Tyler Huntley ends up scrambling outside the pocket, he ends up grabbing onto his undershirt that's underneath his jersey and doesn't let go and ends up wrestling him down to the ground for the sack.
0: Zachariah Branch back deep to return the Eckley punt. Eckley, it's a low-line drive. Branch running up. He's got it at the 20, across the 25, right side 30, over the 35, and he gets taken down at about the 36-yard line. Looks like there's a penalty flag. It is down way back by where Branch caught the ball. Keep the NFL in reach with NFL Plus Premium and get access to live, local, and primetime games on mobile, NFL Red Zone, game replays, and more. 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Now we'll see what the call is here. That was not a good punt by Eckley.
1: Yeah, you're right. That had very little hang time on it, and generally those can end up turning into big time returns because it has an opportunity for the returner to get up on the coverage team.
0: Well, the flag is going to be against the Falcons. It's a personal foul, so this is going to cost them all of that great field position, and it's going to bail Eckley out.
11: During the kick, personal foul, unnecessary roughness, receiving team, 15 penalties enforced at the end of the kick. It's first down.
0: So this is going to back the Falcons up around the 20-yard line. Wonder if this is a blocking out of bounds.
11: The number of the fouling player was 29.
0: Well, that was Sidney Brown, who was working against the gunner on the outside.
1: Yeah, I think they're going to call it on the extra push that he had. Now, you know, what, you can have contact till he goes out of bounds, but then once the player goes out of bounds, you got to let off and let him get back, let him reestablish himself in bounds. And Brown looked like he was a little bit too aggressive when the toss, when he was already out of bounds.
0: So they end up moving this all the way back to the 10-yard line. First down and 10. Penix under center, three receivers left. Here's the snap, handoff Robinson running right along the numbers, ducks his shoulder, and he's able to power forward out to about the 14, maybe the 15-yard line. Malachi Starks, among others, was in there on the stop. And that'll bring up second down. By the way, we haven't mentioned his name tonight, but Calais Campbell has been in for a handful of snaps. Campbell tonight is playing in his 283rd NFL game. That is the most ever by a defensive lineman. He breaks the tie that he had shared with Jim Marshall. Congratulations to Calais Campbell in his 19th year in the league. Receivers left and right. Second down and six from the 14. Here's the snap. Handoff. Robinson again running to the right side. Boy, he takes a couple of big hits. Hangs onto the ball. Gets out to the 18-yard line. It'll leave the Falcons with a third and two, a gain of four. Tavius Robinson at first contact.
1: The Falcons ended up facing the Steelers to open the season. There's a couple of pretty good players on the defensive front there in Highsmith and Watt. But other than that, I feel like from a personnel standpoint, this is the best defense Atlanta has faced with what they're seeing from the defensive line, linebacker, and secondary. Why it's been a little bit more of a grind to get this running game going.
0: Third down and two. Two receivers left, two tight ends right. Penix in the shotgun, Brian Robinson to his right. Play clock melting down to three. Now at two. Penix has the snap. He's back to pass. He looks. He throws over the middle. Caught by London up to the 25. Goes airborne, and he's spilled across the 30. It's a first down for Drake London. Jalen Hawkins on the tackle, but London picks up 14.
1: Well, that's the quick release from Michael Penix that's been there the last couple of weeks, but credit to Matthew Bergeron for his blitz pickup of Roquan Smith coming right up the middle to give Penix enough time to get that ball off.
0: That's the end of the third quarter with the score. The Falcons 17, the Ravens 15. 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
3: 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The Cowboys trailed the Vikings late in the divisional playoffs, and they needed, well, a prayer.
12: Staubach standing back at his 45, waiting in the shotgun snap. He gets it. He drops. He looks long. He pumps and throws a home run ball. Drew Pearson's going for it. He catches the ball! Touchdown, Dallas!
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0: 15 minutes to go in Atlanta. 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Well, we came in tonight talking about the running back matchup, Bijan Robinson for the Falcons, 12 carries, 85 yards. He has three catches for 18 yards in the game, so another 100-yard scrimmage game for Robinson. Meanwhile, Derrick Henry, 15 carries for 64 yards, one catch, 18 yards. It went for a touchdown, and right now the Falcons holding a 17-15 lead. They've got the ball at their own 32-yard line, first down and 10. Bijan Robinson has been on the sideline. The trainers were looking at him. It looked like he might have had a bloody nose that they were trying to stop. So Brian Robinson remains in as the running back. First down and 10, Falcons moving from right to left. Ball at their own 32 in between the hash marks. Three tight ends left. Penix takes the under center snap. Back on a play fake. Rolls left. Throws short left. That's caught up the sideline. Pitch 35. And he dives forward out to the 37-yard line. Calais Campbell, who we talked about a moment ago, is in on the stop. That'll be a gain of five. It'll bring up second down and five, and Bijan Robinson trots back onto the field for Atlanta.
1: You mentioned Calais Campbell and his record-setting evening as far as games played. He was with this Falcons organization back in 2023, had 6.5 sacks when he was with Atlanta. Continues to find carve out a spot in the NFL late in his career. Slot.

0: Right, single man left, under center snap, handoff to John Robinson, running left, hit in the backfield, tries to get away, and he is swarmed under. Back at about the 32-yard line. Boy, the Ravens were all over that. Mike Green led the charge. That'll be a loss on the play of about 5 yards, and now set up a third down and long.
1: Mike Green seems to kind of settling into his role with the Ravens. Former second-round pick, ends up getting great leverage on Jake Matthews, gets underneath his pads, pushes him back in the backfield to create that penetration and slow down Bijan Robinson.
0: Call it third down and 10. Two receivers right, London in the slot. Pitts flexed off the left end of the line. Penix in the shotgun with Bijan Robinson to his left. Penix looks over the defense, points with his left hand. Play clock is at 4. Now Penix yelling, we gotta go. Gets the snap as the play clock expires. Back to pass, looks, throws deep right side. That's caught by London. That's a first down. Out of bounds on the far sideline, up across the 45-yard line. They'll mark him at the 46. Jalen Hawkins pushed him out, but only after a gain of 14 and a Falcons first down.
1: Yeah, really nice execution late in the play clock here, because Bijan Robinson starts left of Michael Penix, but he's got to reroute all the way back to the right side with the blitzer and Nate Wiggins coming off of the edge. He picks him up. That gives Michael Penix just enough time to find London coming out of his break here to pick up that first down.
0: London single wide receiver out to the right. Penix under center. First and 10 Falcons at their own 45-yard line. Branch in motion from left to right. Penix back in a play fake. He'll throw it out to the right side to Branch. Makes the catch. He's thrown backwards but stays on his feet. Runs out to the right sideline and finally ducks out of bounds. It'll still go as a big loss. Malachi Starks was the first guy there. He threw Branch backwards all the way back around the 30-yard line. Branch was able to keep his feet, run up the sideline, and eventually went out of bounds at the 37-yard line. So it ends up as a loss of 8. Could have been worse than that.
1: Well, that's excellent play recognition there by a couple of former Georgia Bulldogs there. Malachi Starks knowing exactly how Atlanta was trying to attack him. He's right there to make the play on Zachariah Branch.
0: Maybe energized by the Bulldogs' big win last night. Three receivers left, single man right. Penix in the gun, Bijan Robinson to his left. Now Zacchaeus goes in motion from left to right. Here's the snap. Penix back to pass. He's looking, pumps, steps up, moving to his left. He's going to tuck it and run out to the numbers, and he collapses down on his own at about the 40-yard line. Kyle Hamilton was there to make sure he got down. It's a gain of 3, and now it'll be third down and 15 for Atlanta with 12:07 to go in the game. Falcons lead at 17-15.
1: Yeah, these are the situations you want to stay out of, and that play to Zachariah Branch is what's got them sitting in this predicament. And third and long situations against a defense that likes to attack and that's got a lot of really talented personnel. It's going to be a difficult connection. But I think if Michael Penix, he's going to be looking in the direction of Drake London and Kyle Pitts here to try to pick up this first down.
0: Falcons 0 of 8 on third and 10 plus this year. They're 6 of 11 overall on third down tonight. Penix in the gun, twin receivers left and right. Penix gets the snap. He's back to pass. Penix looking with time. Throws deep down the field. That's caught. Drake London's got it at the 40-yard line of Baltimore for a first down. Marlon Humphrey was in coverage, and the Falcons convert. London picks up 19.
1: Ryan, that only works because this ball is thrown before Drake London comes out of his break, and as soon as he gets his head turned back around, the football's there. Pretty good coverage by Marlon Humphrey, and if that ball's a half second later, I think it gets broken loose.
0: Jesse Minter was going nuts on the sideline. He wanted offensive pass interference on London for pushing off. He doesn't get the call. First and 10 now from the Baltimore 41. High formation behind Penix, who's under center. Robinson is the tailback. Branch in motion from left to right. They'll pitch it out to Robinson, running left along the numbers. And Bijan Robinson is inside the 40. He's down to the 38-yard line. It'll be a gain of 3 before Teddy Buchanan could make the tackle. And that'll bring up second down and 7.
1: Trying to use Zachariah Branch coming across the formation to show the defense a jet sweep look, but then it's a little option pitch to the outside. So we talked about misdirection earlier in the game for the Baltimore Ravens offense. Tommy Rees, the offensive coordinator of the Falcons, trying to show a little bit of his own here late in the game.
0: Twin receivers left and right. Bryan Robinson in at running back. Penix in the shotgun. Robinson is off to his right. Penix gets the snap. He's back against a four-man rush. Penix looks, throws right side numbers, caught by Pitts, tries to duck back inside, and he's tackled at the 32-yard line. That'll be a yard shy of the first down. And a third down and 1 coming up for Atlanta now. Buchanan again with the tackle.
1: Got options here, though, on third and 1. I think you've got every opportunity to use Bijan Robinson in a running play here, something out to the perimeter for him. They were able to convert on that third long.

0: these are the situations you want on third down.
1: Both Brian and Bijan Robinson are in the backfield. Boy, they're in the old school T formation. Penix is under center. Two receivers out to the right. Penix takes the snap. Penix back to pass. Sets his feet. Looks. Throws down the right side number. Sliding catch made. Inside the 20-yard line. It's London. They'll mark him down around the 17. Hamilton was in coverage. Gain of 15. And the Falcons convert again.
0: I'm almost thinking that would have been four down territory, too. Instead of going with a running play on third and one, they take the shot with Drake London coming out on a deep speed out. And again, the timing from Michael Penix, as soon as he comes out of his break, the football beats Kyle Hamilton there.
1: From the Baltimore 16, first down and 10. Two receivers stacked left, one right. Penix under center. Bijan Robinson is the lone back. Play clock shows five. Penix puts his hands under center. He takes the snap. He'll hand it off. Robinson running out to the right side. And he pops up in the air. Roquan Smith grabs him around the ankles and is able to bring him down for no gain on the play. And that'll bring up second down and 10. Clock moving. 8:34 to go. Falcons 17, Ravens 15. Even a Falcons field goal here would force the Ravens to have to score a touchdown. London splits out wide to the left. Three tight ends to the right. Penix under center on second down and 10. Brings Warner in motion from the right, takes the snap. Penix back to pass, looking, throws deep down the middle of the field, into traffic, and it's incomplete, and a flag is down. He threw it in the area of Pitts. Buchanan and Humphrey were in coverage, and the flag comes out.
0: Saw where he was trying to go with the football here. Tries to sneak this one into some really tight.
2: After discussion, there is no foul for defensive pass interference.
1: Rack, I know the fans hate it. I think this is the right call. Looking at the replay,
0: yeah.
1: Teddy Buchanan just turned his head to look at the football, and Pitts ran through his back. You do not have to give the receiver a lane to run.
0: Yeah, and in real time, Ryan, I actually didn't even think it was a pass interference either. And then when we saw the replay, Buchanan just kind of like turns back to the football. There was nothing that really forced Kyle Pitts off of his mark. They end up picking up the flag.
1: That's a good job by the officials. So a third down and 10. Trips left, single man right. Penix in the shotgun, Bijan Robinson to his right. Penix points out to his left. Play clock shows five. Penix gets the snap. He's back to pass. He's looking. Under pressure. Throws deep left corner of the end zone. Incomplete. That ball kind of floated on him. Calais Campbell is down on his knees. It looks like he's asking for a holding flag that he's not going to get. And on fourth down, the field goal team is coming out.
0: Yeah, it looked like Jake Matthews kind of got pushed into the back of Michael Penix here. Calais Campbell got some pressure as well. He kind of falls down by the knees of Michael Penix. Just not able to step into this throw.
1: So this will be a 30-40-yard attempt for Nick Folk, who has made 102 straight from inside of 40 yards. Here's the snap, the spot. Folk's kick is on the way. It is right down the middle and good. And the Falcons' lead is 5 with 8:03 to go. It's Atlanta 20, Baltimore 15. This is Westwood One's coverage of the National Football League.

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7: 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Falcons 20, Ravens 15. Ravens will get the ball back after holding the Falcons to a Nick Folk field goal. Chris Moore and LaJonte Wester back deep to return the full kickoff. Folk on the approach, high end over end kick. So it'll be taken by Wester around the 2, across the 5 to the 10, up to the 15 to the 20, up to the 25, little lane to the 30, and he spins his way to about the 32-yard line. And that's where the Ravens will start. First down and 10, Sidney Brown, the special teams tackle. So the Baltimore offense back out. Tyler Huntley, 13 to 20, 121 yards and a touchdown. Derrick Henry, very workmanlike, 15 carries for 64 yards tonight.
8: Ryan, I kind of talked about one of my keys was Tyler Huntley was going to have to make a few critical plays in this game. And to be quite honest, I don't think he has yet.
7: Huntley under center. Henry is the single back. First down and 10. Here's a handoff. This is Henry slicing off the right side. And Henry stumbles his way across the 35 to the 36-yard line. Divine Diablo with the stop. Gain of 4. That'll bring up second down and 6. Now plenty of time for the Ravens to keep using this running game. Remember, coming into tonight, the Falcons were allowing 48.3 rushing yards per game. Fewest in the NFL. The Ravens have run for 171 tonight. And yet find themselves trailing by 5. Huntley lines up in the shotgun with Henry to his right. 2 receivers left, 1 right. Second down and 6. Ball at the Ravens 36. Here's the snap. They're going to hand it off to Henry running between the hash marks. And there's not much there. Henry gets a couple of yards out to about the 38. Jared Ivey with the tackle. Gain of 2. And now a third down and 4 for Baltimore as we tick down inside 7 minutes to go.
8: Ivy gets a little bit of revenge after he ends up taking that stiff arm on the Derrick Henry touchdown a couple of drives ago. He's the one that ends up slicing in there to get the tackle for a very short game.
7: So a third down and 4. Ravens are 6 of 12 on third down tonight. Huntley in the shotgun with Justice Hill to his right. 3 receivers and a bunch to the left. Flowers single man right. Huntley motions out to his left, takes the snap, back to pass, looks left, throws left, got a man, Andrews leaping up, can't make the catch, it was knocked away at the end by Xavier Watts. Andrews had his hands on the ball, and Watts was able to punch it out, and the Ravens will have to punt.
8: And that's the second time that we've seen Mark Andrews with a ball that looked like it was going to be in his hands. One for a two-point conversion. This one likely for a first down. And right at the last second, Xavier Watts ends up flying in there, gets his left arm on the football to break that ball loose.
7: Eckley to punt. Zechariah Branch standing back around the 15-yard line. Here's the snap. Eckley gets it away. High twisting kick. Branch moving to his right, runs up, signals for a fair catch, and makes it around the 19-yard line. And that's where the Falcons will have it when we return after a 43-yard punt. 6:23 to go in Atlanta. Falcons 20, Ravens 15. 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
7: 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Falcons with a 5-point lead in the fourth quarter. They start first and 10 at their own 18. Penix in the shotgun, gets the snap. He's back to pass. Penix looking, pocket collapsing, throws short, right, incomplete, off the hands of Brian Robinson. And if Trenton Simpson had had his head up, he might have had a pick. He was focused in on Robinson. It'll bring up second and 10, and the Falcons dodge a bullet.
8: Yeah, sometimes you get defensive backs that they're more coached to look at the football, and they're trying to make the interception, whereas linebackers are trying to break the football loose. They're trying to make the big hit. I agree with you. If Simpson was looking for the ball there, that might have been a pick.
7: Twin receivers left and right on second and 10. Bijan Robinson back in the ball game. He lines up to the right of Penix, who's in the gun. Here's the snap. Penix back, looking right. Pressure coming. Screen left, and it's dropped by Robinson. Well, you don't see that very often. Penix dropping that off to Bijan Robinson around the 15-yard line, and he just flat dropped it. Roquan Smith was in the area, and now it'll be third and 10 with 6:13 to go.
8: And I definitely think that would have been tackled for probably close to no gain, because Travis Jones had sniffed that out. He had looped outside, and he was kind of just mirroring Bijan Robinson. It looked like he was going to be right there to make a play.
7: Well, this is where the Falcons had a couple of big conversions on that last drive. Third down and 10. Two receivers left, one right. Robinson in the backfield, but well out to the right of Penix. Here's the snap. Penix back to throw. He's looking. He double clutches. Fires right side. Caught at the 20. Spinning back inside. Branch 25. Out to the sideline. 30. 35 to the 40. Finally crunched up at the 43. Marlon Humphrey and Roquan Smith combined on the tackle, but only after Branch has a catch and run up to the 41. A gain of 23.
8: Falcons still trying to find a way to get Zachariah Branch involved in the game plan. Michael Penix sees that he's got cover two man. So two safeties deep, but he saw that there was a man running with his motion across the formation. Then you just got to find the best matchup, get the ball in his hands, and Zachariah Branch makes the first person miss for a first down.
7: First and 10, Falcons at their own 41. They convert again on third and long. Penix under center, Bijan Robinson the running back. Here's the snap. Robinson gets the handoff, runs left to the hash marks, and he is wrapped up and dropped by Calais Campbell. Malachi Starks was there as well. Loss of a yard. That'll bring up second down and 11.
8: Calais Campbell finding that edge and getting into the backfield, but you mentioned Malachi Starks. He ends up coming from the backside, so Bijan Robinson so good at trying to cut things back to the opposite side. Malachi Starks right there to cut it down.
7: Second down, 11. Clock moving down to 5:08 to go in the game. Falcons 20, Ravens 15. Two receivers stack right, one left. Penix in the shotgun sends Bijan Robinson out in motion to the right end of the line. Penix bends toward the line of scrimmage, gets the snap, back to throw against the four-man rush, throws down the left side numbers. That's caught across the 50-yard line, and that'll be a first down. A strike thrown in there to Drake London, and the Falcons move the sticks again on a gain of 12.
8: That connection right there has been the difference maker for this Falcons offense.

0: Saints over the last couple of weeks is getting Drake London involved in the game plan and getting the ball into his hands, because he's just got this knack for making the big play. We've seen that tonight, many of them on third down. He finds the opening in that zone, and him and Penix connect again.
1: All six catches for Drake London tonight have come for more than 10 yards. First down and 10 from the Baltimore 48. Tight ends on either end of the line, single receiver. 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A first down isn't a touchdown, and ad clicks aren't sales.

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1: Opening and catches that ball before it hits the ground.
0: From the Baltimore 35, first down and 10. Receivers left and right, two tight ends on the left end of the line. Bijan Robinson is the running back. Penix puts his hands under center, play clock down to 9. Imagine the Falcons want to use as much time as possible here. Penix motions out to his left, takes the snap. He's backhanded off Robinson on a draw along the right hash, and Robinson able to work his way forward down to about the 32-yard line. Give him 3 yards on that. Travis Jones the tackle. It'll bring up second down and 7. And the Ravens have no choice here. They have to hold the Falcons to a field goal.
1: It looks like somebody is still down for the Ravens, needing some attention here from the training staff.
0: Well, they will come out and take a look. That might be Jones.
1: Yeah, I think that was 98, Travis Jones.
0: So the training staff out. The clock will stop with 3:04 to go. And a second down and 7 coming up. It would be about a 50-yard field goal from here. Don't miss all the NFL action next Thursday on Amazon Prime Video when the Seattle Seahawks meet the Denver Broncos. Of course, you can also hear that game right here on many of these same stations on the Westwood One Sports app or online at westwoodonesports.com. Broncos won today. Sean Payton's back calling plays in what may be the least surprising decision of this NFL season. Meanwhile, the Seahawks lost a tight game to the 49ers today, and if you didn't see the end, the last play is going to be dissected like the Zapruder film to see if Cooper Kupp got a first down, which Seattle was adamant he did. The 49ers were adamant he did not. The officials agreed with San Francisco, and the 49ers remain undefeated. They're now 5-0.
1: Well, you've created that excitement because I did not see the end of it, so now I want to go look at it.
0: Well, you're only going to see it about 187 times tomorrow morning from every possible angle, including is the Goodyear blimp still in existence? They probably have a shot from there.
1: I'm sure they do.
0: Travis Jones able to walk off under his own power, but walking very gingerly over toward the Ravens bench. They put the clock back to 3:09. And Brad Allen making sure everybody is set, and he will wind the clock now. With the Falcons in the huddle, second down and 7. Ball is at the Baltimore 32-yard line. Brian Robinson, the running back, lines up deep behind Penix. Three receivers bunched to the right. One of those, Austin Hooper, goes in motion to the left. Penix taking his time. Play clock at 8. Penix gets the snap. He's going to hand it off to Brian Robinson between the hash marks. And he's able to fall forward down to about the 30-yard line. And the Ravens are going to take a timeout. They'll stop the clock. It shows 2:34. I think they're going to put a little more time back on. Nnamdi Matabike made the stop. It's the first time out called by Baltimore before a third down and 5. And they will put 4 seconds back on the game clock. The copyright of tonight's broadcast on Westwood One is owned by the NFL on behalf of its member clubs. All rights to this broadcast are reserved, and any rebroadcast, recording, retransmission, or any other use of this broadcast without the express written permission of the National Football League is strictly prohibited. Well, this is huge. Third down and 5 with 2:38 to go. If the Ravens can get a stop, even if the Falcons make the field goal, the Ravens would have a chance to tie with a touchdown and a 2-point conversion. Falcons get the first down here, and the Ravens are in a world of hurt. Three receivers left, single man right. Penix in the shotgun with Bijan Robinson to his right. Robinson moves from the right of Penix, now off to his left. Penix bends toward the line of scrimmage. He wants the snap. He's got it. Blitz coming. Penix back. Throws short right. Robinson can't make the catch. It lands on the turf. Incomplete. Boy, the Ravens brought the house. And Penix backpedaling, trying to dump it off to Bijan Robinson and just couldn't get it to him. And that will bring out the field goal team.
1: Yeah, just not able to get enough on this football. Still almost thought that Bijan Robinson would reel it in, but it looked like he kind of almost started backpedaling upfield like he knew he was going to catch it. It just was not able to get that ball at the turf.
0: So Nick Folk comes on. This will be a 48-yard attempt for Folk to make it an 8-point game with 2:35 to go. Here's the snap, the spot, the kick from the veteran is on the way, and it is good. Nick Folk drills it through, and with 2:31 to go, the Falcons have an

0: 8-point lead on top of the Ravens 23-15. 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
0: 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All right, 2:31 to go. Ravens have two timeouts, so plenty of time. 23-15 game. Ravens need a touchdown and a two-point conversion. All night long, we've talked about the Ravens' ability to run the football, which is still, I think, in play here, Rag. But it just feels like at some point they're going to have to hit a big pass play.
4: Yeah, I mean, I think the running game is in play, but this is the situation in the NFL where your quarterback's got to go give you a chance to get back in this game. As we know, they're going to need a touchdown and a two-point conversion. But I've been kind of calling for it all game where Tyler Huntley's going to have to make a couple critical throws. But it looks like it's going to have to come in this final 2:31 of the game. If he's going to march his team down and ultimately put the ball into the end zone, I don't think it's going to happen by just strictly running the ball.
0: Nick Folk to kick it away. Moore and Wester are back deep. First thing the Ravens could use is a good return to start with some decent field position. Falcons looking for a third consecutive win. Boy, a couple of weeks ago when they were 0-2 and had scored 16 points and had three straight primetime games coming up, everybody around the country was thinking, uh-oh. Suddenly the Falcons have turned this thing around. Folk on the approach. High end over end kickoff. Wester will take this one on the run at the 5, across the 10, up to the 15, to the 20-yard line. 25 takes a hit just shy of the 30. He is dropped. Excellent play on special teams there. And the Ravens will have it just inside the 30-yard line. That was Josh Woods who got down to make the hit. So here comes Huntley now. 13 to 21 for 121 yards. And I mentioned they might need a big pass play, Rack. If not a big pass play, at least a consistent passing game, which they have not had the entire night.
4: Yeah, I mean, there really hasn't been a whole lot of explosiveness. I mean, we've seen in the passing game, Rashad Bateman's got a catch of 19 yards. It's the longest they've had in the game.
0: Derrick Henry is on the bench. Shotgun snap. Huntley back. Under pressure. Steps up. Moving to his right. Huntley going to try to run. Flag flies. He spins out to the 30-yard line. It's a gain of a yard, and a penalty flag is down, which the Falcons say is against Baltimore. Billy Bowman, the tackle. And it is going to be a hold against the Ravens. And that is an inauspicious start to this drive.
5: Holding. Offense, number 51. 10-yard penalty. First down.
0: Emory Jones getting the start at guard tonight with Andrew Voorhees inactive.
4: Yeah, Ryan, that's kind of the gift and the curse of having a mobile quarterback, right? You've got your offensive line. They're fighting. They're trying to protect. And then as soon as Tyler Huntley tucks this football down, what happens is the defender reacts. And the offensive linemen are still grabbing onto the jerseys, and they're not able to separate in time before the official calls them for holding.
0: First and 10 now, Ravens at their own 19. Two receivers stack right, two receivers left. Low shotgun snap, handled by Huntley, looking left, in trouble, spins out to his right, steps up in the pocket, now moving to his left again, outside the numbers, flips his hips, throws down the field, and that one is caught! Flowers with the catch at the 45. He's thrown down, there's a penalty flag down. It's going to be pass interference against Atlanta. Tyler Huntley moving all over the place, bought himself time, and found Zay Flowers down the field for a gain of 26.
5: Pass interference. Defense, number 31. By rule, the ball is placed at the spot of the foul. Automatic first down.
0: So they're going to move the ball to midfield. And boy, Tyler Huntley that time, he did his best Lamar Jackson impersonation.
4: Well, that's one of those critical plays that you need from your quarterback. He keeps this play alive, rolls out to his left, and then he's able to find Zay Flowers. And then right at the last second, Xavier Watts ends up grabbing his undershirt, and that's where he gets called for the pass interference.
0: They just respotted the ball back to the Ravens 47-yard line. They had it at midfield, now with the Baltimore 47. Trips right, single man left, 2:05 to go. Huntley is in the shotgun, takes the snap. He's back to pass. He looks left, rows left on the slant. Diving catch made just shy of the 40-yard line by Rashad Bateman. That's right at the first down marker, and that will bring us to the two-minute warning. So Tyler Huntley with back-to-back completions, and the Ravens are on the move with 2 minutes to go. It's the Falcons 23, the Ravens 15. 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
0: 2 minutes to go in Atlanta. Falcons 23, Ravens 15. Ravens have moved the ball to the Atlanta 42, still with timeouts in their back pocket. Back-to-back big passing plays for this Ravens offense. They needed it big time. They've gotten it on the last couple.
4: Yeah, they were able to get some chunk plays downfield after a penalty to start the drive on holding really backed them up and put them in a difficult situation. But they get out of that and then some. Remember, with two timeouts remaining, Baltimore still has to score a touchdown and convert for two to tie this game up.
0: First down and 10, Ravens at the Atlanta 42-yard line, moving left to right. Ball is on the far side, left hash. Huntley in the shotgun, Justice Hill to his right. Three receivers right, including Flowers, who goes in motion now to the left. Huntley lifts his left leg. He gets the shotgun snap. He's back to throw. Looks left. Throws left. Caught by Flowers inside the 40-yard line. Down to about the 38. Gain of 4. Xavier Watts the tackle. Second down and 6. Clock moving. 149, 148 to go. Again, the Ravens have two timeouts. They trail 23-15. Huntley lines up in the shotgun. Two receivers right. One to the left. Huntley gets the snap, back to pass, looking left, throws left, on the numbers, caught by Bateman, collapses down with a first down, just inside the 30 at the 29. Watts on the tackle, and the Ravens moving, 1:27 to go, gain of 7, first and 10 Baltimore. Huntley in the gun, two receivers right, two left, including Andrews, who's in the left slot. Here's the snap, Huntley back, looks left, throws left, Andrews is there, makes the catch, and he is ridden out of bounds on the far side. They will wind the clock because Andrews was going backwards when he went out of bounds. Harold Perkins with the tackle, they're going to mark him at the 27-yard line, so it's a gain of 3, second down and 7, we're inside a minute to go. Huntley in the shotgun, two receivers right, two to the left. Huntley looks out to his right, wants the shotgun snap. He's got it, back to pass, throws left side, caught by Bateman, spins outside of the 10, and he's down to around the 6. First and goal, Baltimore, Mike Hughes in coverage, timeout called by Atlanta with 38 seconds to go, and the Ravens have a first and goal. And for a minute, it looked like Bateman might go all the way to the end zone.
4: Yeah, he ends up making this catch, and Mike Hughes is in coverage, and when Hughes comes up, tries to make the tackle, he takes the wrong angle. Bateman spins out of it, and he almost has a chance to get this one into the end zone, but still gets the first down, gets inside the 10-yard line, and now Baltimore in business with 44 seconds, still two timeouts left, knocking on the door, putting this ball into the end zone.
0: Hughes is down on the play. Kevin Stefanski took a timeout. They have put the clock at 44 seconds. And they attend to Mike Hughes. Boy, isn't it amazing? I mean, for three and more than a half quarters, the Ravens just couldn't get anything going. And all of a sudden, Tyler Huntley has just found a rhythm here. Everything going to his left. And they've been able to move the ball down the field, put themselves in a first and goal with the ball resting between the 7 and the 8.
4: Not only that, but Atlanta's going to be a little bit shorthanded here in the secondary because C.J. Henderson had a groin injury earlier, which brought Avion Terrell into play corner. And now, with Mike Hughes going out, that's going to bring Mike Ford in, who's primarily a special teams player, to play that next defensive

0: Defensive back position.
1: First and goal from the 7. I wondered if maybe Henry would come back in now, but he is still on the bench. Huntley will line up in the shotgun. Justice Hill to his left. 3 receivers right, 1 left. Huntley puts his hands to either side of his helmet. Play clock down to 3. Here's the snap. Huntley back, looks left, throws to the end zone. It is caught! Touchdown, Ravens! Devontae Walker made the catch on a back shoulder throw, and with 40 seconds to go, the Ravens have a chance to tie down 23-21.
0: And Tyler Huntley sees the matchup that he likes. As Mike Ford comes out, he ends up in man-to-man coverage out on the perimeter with no help over top. They throw it right at him, and Devontae Walker makes the catch for a touchdown. Now comes the ever-so-important two-point conversion.
1: The Ravens went for 2 earlier. They had Mark Andrews wide open. He had the ball in his hands, got hit, and the ball got popped loose. Ravens will put the ball on the left hash at the 2-yard line. They need this to tie the game. Huntley in the gun, Justice Hill to his right. 3 receivers, including Andrews right, single man to the left, and the Ravens are going to take a timeout. So Jesse Minter uses one of his 2 remaining timeouts. They want to talk about this before they go for the all-important 2-point conversion to tie. Are you at all surprised, Derek, that Derrick Henry is not on the field right now?
0: A little bit, but that leads me to believe that they're trying to throw this football, and they want Justice Hill in and what he does for them in the passing game. If he ends out on a flare, or if they end up trying to run like some type of trio or trips formation, and they end up running him out of the backfield on a short little flat route, because he gives them a lot of option with his quickness in the passing game.
1: So the Ravens, well, now Henry is coming into the game. He had been on the sideline. They're changing a lot of personnel now.
0: Yeah, they completely changed this play call here.
1: They're bringing in more of a heavy look. The Ravens will huddle up. They'll come to the line of scrimmage. And Henry is lined up as the Wildcat. Tyler Huntley is split wide right. Henry gets the snap. Running left. Trying to turn the corner. Cuts it up. He's in! And we are tied! Derrick Henry takes it in for 2, and the game is tied at 23. They went to the Wildcat earlier, and Henry lost a couple of yards. This time, running wide left, was able to cut it up and dive in to tie the game.
0: Well, Mike Hughes comes back into the game, and he's the only one that has a chance to make a play. Henry sticks his left foot in the ground, and Mike Hughes ends up whiffing on the tackle as Henry ends up getting across the goal line for the 2-point conversion.
1: You could almost see the wheels turning in Derrick Henry's head. He was looking at the pylon, and then he went, wait a minute. I weigh 260 pounds. I am running through somebody.
0: Yeah, he weighs 190 pounds. I like that matchup. Let's get north and south. Yeah,
1: forget this running to the corner thing. I'm just going to run over somebody. Now, still 40 seconds to go, and the Falcons have 2 timeouts. So there is plenty of time here for Michael Penix. This game is far from over.
0: Exactly. The same situation we just talked about for the Ravens is that the Falcons are hoping they can get some type of a return here to get some decent field position, maybe one less first down that they have to get.
1: So Tyler Loop to kick it away. Loop on the approach, end over end kickoff. Brian Robinson backing up at the 2. Out across the 10-yard line to the 15, up to the 20, and he will go down shy of the 25. Great kick coverage by the Ravens. And the rookie, Ethan Burke, was right in the middle of it. 34 seconds remain. Falcons have 2 timeouts. They're going to start 23-yard line. What do you look for here from Atlanta?
0: Well, first of all, you got to get the protection up front, because it's been leaky at certain times tonight. This is a good defensive front from Baltimore, so you got to make sure you have good pass protection. But to me, this ball's going in the direction of Drake London. You've got to find a way defensively, if you're here at the Ravens, is that Drake London is not the one that beats you.
1: Trips right. London is the widest man. Penix in the gun. Bijan Robinson to his left. First and 10 Falcons from their own 23. Penix gets the shotgun snap. Back against the 4-man rush. Plenty of time in the pocket. Throws down the right side. Caught at the 40-yard line. That's Jahan Dotson. He'll be dropped there by Nate Wiggins. And the Falcons will take time with 26 seconds remaining. Gain of 17 on the throw to the veteran Dotson.
0: Yeah, excellent pass protection there. Juwan Taylor's the right tackle. He ends up having No help over the top. No running backs. And he ends up doing a great job of anchoring down to make sure the defensive end does not get in the face of Michael Penix. Plenty of time for this route to develop as he ends up finding Jahan Dotson on a little bit of a speed out going toward the Atlanta Falcons sideline. They get the catch, the completion, the first down, and the timeout.
1: Nick Folk's career long is 58. That means the Falcons would be looking at needing to get around the Ravens' 40-yard line. Right now, they're at their own 40, first and 10, 27 seconds to go. One timeout for Atlanta, 23-23 game. Penix in the shotgun, Bijan Robinson to his left, three receivers left, one right, that's Pitts. Penix gets the snap, fakes the handoff, he rolls to his left, plants his feet, Russ coming, he's hit, fumbled the ball! He fumbled, it's recovered by Atlanta inside the 35 at the 34, and the Falcons will take their final timeout. Tavius Robinson with the sack knocked it loose, and fortunately for Atlanta, they were able to get back on the ball, and Penix is down.
0: Gosh, you had a lot going on there. First of all, Atlanta. Atlanta's so fortunate they get on top of this ball. If the Ravens get on top of it, they're already in field goal range. Atlanta recovers it, but even more concerning is Michael Penix needing attention from the training staff. He's up on his feet now, but he's going to have to come off for at least a snap.
1: Ryan Neuzel, the center, recovered it. Penix is jogging off. He took a shot from Tavius Robinson, who came around the edge almost untouched. And now Tua Tagovailoa is coming in the game. This will be his Atlanta debut. Remember, Tagovailoa was going to start earlier in the year, and then he came up with an oblique injury. 19 seconds to go, second down and 20. The Falcons now out of timeouts. The ball is back at Atlanta's 31-yard line. Tagovailoa in the shotgun, Bijan Robinson to his left. Now Robinson motions out of the backfield to the right side with Jahan Dotson. Tagovailoa gets the snap. He's back against a three-man rush. Tua steps up, throws short left, caught by Robinson, runs to the 40, up to the 45, and he steps out of bounds with 13 seconds to go. Roquan Smith ran him out of bounds. Catch and run of 14. And now a third down and six, and Penix is coming back into the ballgame.
0: Great job there from Tua finding Bijan Robinson coming across the field, getting the ball out in front of him so he can keep running and get out of bounds after that catch.
1: Penix will line up in the shotgun. Bijan Robinson to his left. Three receivers right, one left. Remember, if the Falcons complete something in bounds, they're going to have to get up and spike the ball, and now the Ravens are going to take a timeout. They want to make sure they're on the same page here defensively. Boy, for a game that was kind of ugly through the first three quarters, it has turned into an exciting finish here tonight. Falcons trying to find a way to win it. Ravens trying to force overtime.
0: Yeah, and this is where you've got to be talking to Michael Penix here and make sure that when he steps back in the huddle, everybody knows that what you just said, Ryan, if this ball is completed inbounds, that they are racing back. You hand the ball to the official, you race back to the line of scrimmage. This 13 seconds is going to be tight.
1: In other words, the exact opposite of everything the Commanders did earlier
0: exactly.
1: Today. Third down and six. Ball at the Falcons, 45. Penix in the shotgun. Bijan Robinson to his left. Three receivers left. Pitts single man to the right. He's tight to the line of scrimmage. Penix gets the snap. He's back to pass. Rush coming. Steps up. Hit as he throws to the sideline. Incomplete. It got into the Ravens bench. There was a receiver in the area, Zacchaeus. And now with 8 seconds left, it's fourth down. And that's going to bring the punt team out. Tavius Robinson again applied the pressure.
0: Baltimore gets exactly what they need in that situation, getting some pressure up front, getting to the quarterback, and not allowing Atlanta to even have an opportunity to get that ball in field goal range.
1: So Jake Bailey will punt. Ravens are in a punt safe here. Here's the snap, and Bailey gets it away. He just hits an absolute bomb that is headed toward the end zone. That almost went all the way through the end zone. And the clock shows zeros, and we are headed to overtime here in Atlanta. The Falcons and Ravens tied at 23. So we'll keep it here for the coin toss. Remember now, the overtime rules. We'll have the coin toss

0: wins it, of course, will have the option. Do they want the ball? Do they want a kick? Both teams get an opportunity to possess the ball unless the first team to get it scores a touchdown or there is a defensive safety. Now, in college, Rack, you always play defense first, always. In the NFL, a lot of coaches have gone that way, to play defense first. There is a small minority that thinks you should take the ball first in overtime. So we'll see how these coaches feel about it based on the coin toss.
1: Well played, game. This is the same coin as before, heads and tails. Remember, we're now going to play an overtime period of up to 10 minutes in which each team will have the opportunity to possess the ball unless on that first opening drive there's a safety that is scored. Each team will be given two timeouts. The replay official will institute all replay reviews, and fourth quarter timing rules are in effect. If the game is tied at the end of the 10 minutes, it will be recorded as a tie. Everybody on the same page? All right, let's do it. Can I have your option, heads or tails? The call is tails. And it is tails. Okay? And which way do you want to kick? Perfect. Baltimore will receive.
0: So Baltimore won the toss, and Jesse Minner wants the football. 23-23 game, overtime coming up. You're listening to Sunday Night Football on Westwood One.
2: 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We're going to miss the first pitch.
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0: 23-23 game, overtime in Atlanta. Ravens will get the ball. They won the toss, and they elected to play offense first. By the way, when I was explaining the overtime rules, Brad Allen did it correctly. I think I mistakenly said both teams possess the ball unless the first team to have it scores a touchdown. That's not right. Both teams get the ball unless there is a safety on that opening possession. Then the game would be over. So Nick Folk will kick it away. Chris Moore and LeJonte Wester back deep. 23-23 game. Ravens tied the game with 40 seconds to go, and then got the two-point conversion.
7: That two-minute drill from Tyler Huntley and the Ravens, their best offensive drive of the evening, able to make some completions down the field, not only getting the touchdown, but also getting the Derrick Henry two-point conversion to tie the game.
0: And you wonder if Tyler Huntley could carry over that momentum. I mean, he really struggled most of the night, but that last drive, he was terrific. Had a poise on that last drive that we really had not seen the rest of the game.
7: Well, remember, it started with a holding penalty. Backed him up to first and 20.
0: Folk on the approach. End over end kickoff. This one will be taken by Wester at the 4-yard line. Near side numbers 10, 15. Angles right to the 20. Up to the 25-yard line. Finds a lane across the 30. And he's out to about the 32. And that's where the Ravens will have it. First down and 10. 10-minute overtime period. If we're still tied at the end of this 10 minutes, then it will go in the books as a tie. We've already had one of those today in the NFL, the aforementioned Washington Commanders tying the New York Giants. Ravens moving from right to left. Huntley will line up under center. Henry is the running back. Two receivers stacked left, single man to the right. Matt Hibner, the tight end, comes in motion into the backfield now. Ravens in an offset eye. Here's the snap and a handoff to Derrick Henry. Starts right, bends it back left. Room to run, 35. He's out to the 40-yard line, and he leans forward to the 41. That's 9 yards on the first overtime carry for Derrick Henry. Xavier Watts the tackle. That'll bring up second down and 1. Henry now with 79 yards rushing on 18 carries tonight.
7: That hasn't been a dominant performance from Derrick Henry, but so many of those type of plays, Ryan, when it's first down, Henry gets the ball, it's 9 or 10 yards. He pushes this one to the right, but sees a backside cut, gets into the secondary, ends up finding a couple of safeties before they get him down on the ground.
0: Second down and a yard. Huntley under center. Henry is the single back. Receiver in motion from the right. Huntley takes the snap. Hand off. Henry again bending back to the left. This time he is stoned. Jervon Dexter was right there to bring him down at the 39-yard line. That'll be a loss of a couple on the play. And now it'll be third down and 3. The Falcons were saying that the Ravens moved. Now they're lucky that the officials didn't throw the flag.
7: It was almost like the Falcons' defensive linemen were standing up, lobbying for a call, but then once they got back down to their three-point stance, the Ravens weren't quite ready to fire off the ball.
0: Third down and 3. Slot right, single receiver to the left. Andrews goes in motion from the left end of the line to the right end of the line. Huntley points out to his left. Justice Hill is the running back. Huntley wants the shotgun snap. He's got it. He throws quickly right side, caught by Andrews, angles to the middle of the field, and he's out near midfield. They'll mark him down at the Baltimore 49. Bates with a tackle. It's a gain of 10.
7: Well, Tyler Huntley sees the pressure coming from this Atlanta Falcons defense and realizes he's got to get that ball out of his hands. And Mark Andrews, who's had a couple of moments that he wants to forget, it's a couple of balls knocked away, ends up making a really critical first down catch to keep this drive going.
0: Ravens bring in an extra offensive lineman. Carson Vincent checks in. First down and 10, Ravens at their own 49. Huntley under center. Henry is the single running back. Now an offset eye. Here's the snap. They're going to toss it to Henry. Running right. Cuts it up along the numbers. And he's across the 50 in the Falcons territory to the 48-yard line. Gain of 3. Jesse Bates the tackle. Second down and 7. Clock moving. 7:33 to go in overtime. And a 23-23 game.
7: At what point does Declan Doyle take a shot downfield in the passing game? He's been running it. Throws have been very low to mid-range. Does he end up taking that shot downfield? Zay Flowers or Rashad Bateman? See if he can get a chunk play.
0: Second down 7. Ravens will go empty here with 3 receivers left, 2 to the right, including Justice Hill. Now Hill sprints in motion across the formation. Here's the snap. Huntley back, looks left, throws short left. It's Flowers on the screen just outside the hash marks. And he's able to fall forward for about a yard on the play. That'll bring up third down. Kendall Daniels with the tackle. They ran Hill out wide rack, trying to draw attention, and threw it back inside to Zay Flowers.
7: Yeah, trying to see if they can get the defense to fly all the way out that direction, and then Flowers slides back inside. But good discipline as they get out of the stack, as we call it. The defensive lineman redirecting away from their rushes upfield to find the football and get in on the tackle.
0: Third down and 6. They need the Atlanta 41 for a first down. 3 receivers to the right, single man left. Huntley back in the shotgun, motions out to his left. Hill is the running back. Huntley clapping his hands, gets the snap, back to pass, fires right, on the slant, caught by Flowers. Can he get to the line to gain? He spins, and it looks like he may have it. The signal is first down. Divine Diablo made the stop. Flowers caught that shy of the line to gain, was able to power forward, and he moves the sticks.
7: Atlanta showing a lot of pressure here, but Diablo comes out and drops back into coverage, and he's the one that ultimately ends up making the tackle, but it's not before Zay Flowers gets enough. He was short initially, but his second effort gets back upfield and gets just enough to pick up that first down.
0: Henry back in the ball game, first down and 10 from the Atlanta 41. Huntley under center, 3 receivers bunch left. Here's the snap. Huntley back on a play fake, rolling left, under pressure, steps up, now runs back to his right along the hash marks, and he dives forward. He gets down to about the 39-yard line, gain of 2. Kendall Daniels with the tackle. Second down and 8, clock moving, 5:20, 5:19 to go in overtime, and a 23-23 game. This is the first possession of OT. The Falcons will get a chance at the end of this possession.
7: Obviously, ball security is going to be so important here for whether it's Derrick Henry, Justice Hill, Tyler Huntley running the football. Cannot afford a turnover here.
0: Ravens again bring in an extra offensive lineman. Henry is the single back. Huntley goes under center on second down and 8 for the Atlanta 39. Here's the snap. Hand off Henry. Runs the right hash. Has a lane 35. Powering forward. Moving the pile down to the 30. First down. Still going forward. And all the way down to the 27. That is vintage Derrick Henry. He got hit and just kept those powerful legs churning. He moved everybody forward for a gain of 12.
7: Well, Divine Diablo's the first one to make contact, but he's trying to shed a block. And then once he gets Derrick Henry, he's all up on his shoulder pads. So Henry's able to get that leverage underneath, and he just keeps his legs pumping. But then the rest of the offensive line came to push the pile for probably another 4 or 5 yards.
0: Huntley under center, two receivers stacked to the left. Offset eye behind him. Henry is the tailback, and movement up front. Roger Rosengarten, the right tackle, jumped out of his stance. Now he's trying to say that somebody was in the neutral zone. Do the officials buy it?
1: Neutral zone infraction. Defense, number 94. 5-yard penalty. Still first down.
0: That's one of the more athletic moves I've ever seen from an offensive lineman when Rosengarten came flying out of his stance.
7: Yeah, he sees Mikael London jumping into the neutral zone, and immediately he reacts to it to draw the 5 yards.
0: So a free 5 yards for the Ravens. 4:10 to go in overtime. First down and 5, the ball down at the Atlanta 22. Bateman goes wide left, Flowers wide right. Huntley under center. Henry is the running back. Here's the snap. Handoff. Henry runs along the left hash. Not a lot there, but as usual, Derrick Henry is able to fall forward at first contact. Jared Ivey was right in there. Looks like maybe just back to the line of scrimmage. Second down and 5 coming up.
7: Ryan, this kind of goes back to what you and I were talking about during break, right before the overtime, is now the Ravens have put together over a 6-minute drive here in overtime. They're sitting in field goal range already. Who knows how much time they continue to take off the clock? How much time will the Falcons have left when they get the ball?
0: Second down 5. Huntley under center, two receivers right, one left. Henry is the running back. Here's the snap. Huntley back on a play fake. Rolling right. Dumps it short. Caught by Bateman. Runs out to the sideline. Stiff arms a defender and out of bounds with the first down. Great job by Rashad Bateman using some strength. Sidney Brown finally runs him out, but only after he picks up the first down. Bateman out of bounds at the 17. A catch and run of 5.
7: Yeah, Sidney Brown was in trail trying to catch up to Rashad Bateman, but he's just not able to get to him. He tries to get his hands around his waist, but again, Bateman's got enough physicality that he kind of runs through that arm tackle and gets just enough to pick up another first down for the Ravens.
0: 3:19 to go in overtime. First and 10, Baltimore. Huntley will line up under center. Two receivers left, one right. Moore in short motion from the left. Huntley takes the snap. Toss it to Henry. Running left. Outside the numbers. Henry breaks the tackle. 15, and he's out of bounds around the 10-yard line. Looks like they're going to mark him right at the 10. That would be good for a gain of 7. Diablo with the stop. It'll be second down and 3. And Henry is rapidly approaching a 100-yard rushing game.
7: On Atlanta thinking they're in pretty good position there. Samson Ebukam gets free, but he ends up missing the tackle. Just Henry just continues to run through tackles. If you're not completely there, if you can't get him around his waist, his thighs, his knees, you're going to have a hard time getting him down on the ground.
0: Second down 3 from the 10. Offset eye, Henry is the tailback, Flowers wide right, here's the snap, play fake, Huntley rolls right, looks, throws short right, caught by Andrews, turns it up to the 5, and he leans forward down to the 4, it's going to be first and goal, the Falcons are going to take a timeout. Kevin Stefanski will take time and stop the clock with 3:03 to go, but the Ravens have a first and goal at the 4.
7: Kevin Stefanski realizing what we just talked about, Ryan, that if he doesn't end up stopping this clock, they have very little time left offensively to be able to match whatever Baltimore does on this drive.
0: So one more timeout remaining for Atlanta. They put 3 seconds back on the clock. It now shows 3:06. Boy, this Ravens offense that had almost no rhythm for most of the night, at least not in the passing game, they have really found a rhythm here at the end of regulation and into overtime.
7: Yeah, sometimes the teams get off to slow starts like this, and it's almost like, Ryan, the 2-minute drill is what got this Baltimore offense back in rhythm when they didn't have as much time to be slow and methodic coming out of the huddle.
0: Huntley will line up under center. Henry the single back, first and goal from the 4. Huntley gets the snap. He's back. Handed off Henry. Runs along the left hash. Powering forward. And Derrick Henry is down to the 1. It's a gain of three, and I believe Stefanski.

0: he just used his last timeout. He did. Game clock shows 2:59. It'll be second and goal from the one. Ebukam with the stop. So the Falcons now are out of timeouts, and the Ravens are on the doorstep. Now, early in the game, in fact, the very first drive of the game going this way, this is where the Ravens lined up in Wildcat, and Henry lost a couple of yards. They went back to it down at the other end on the two-point conversion that forced overtime.
1: And that time it was successful. I'm kind of old school here, and I don't think you get overly creative here, Ryan. I think you turn around, you hand this ball off to 22, and you let him pound his way into the end zone.
0: They put the clock back to 3:01. And look, obviously the Ravens want to get in the end zone, but let's say Henry doesn't. It is 40 more seconds that run off the clock.
1: Exactly.
0: Huntley under center, single receiver to the right. Henry the running back. Huntley takes the snap. He'll drive forward himself, leaning towards the goal line. He is in for the touchdown. Tyler Huntley with a one-yard touchdown plunge, and in overtime, the Ravens lead 29-23.
1: Now instead of going Derrick Henry, they go back to the quarterback sneak again, which they've ran a few times in this game, just getting behind this offensive line and letting them push, and Huntley gets just enough to get across the front plane of the goal line. How about a 7-minute and 3-second drive in overtime to get a touchdown?
0: So now Tyler Loop for an all-important extra point to make it a 7-point game. Out of the hold of Ryan Eckley, Nick Moore will snap. Loop steps it off. Tells Eckley he's ready. Here's the snap, the spot. The kick is on the way. It is good. And with 2:57 to go in overtime, the Ravens lead 30-23. Man, what a turnaround for this Baltimore offense. And now their defense is looking for one more stop. A 14-play, 68-yard drive in overtime. As you mentioned, 7:03 off the clock. And this is why there are some that believe you should take the ball first in overtime. Because unlike college, where everything is even, the clock is not a factor. Now, yes, plenty of time left for the Falcons, but no timeouts, 2:57 remaining on the clock.
1: Yeah, obviously you've got to have success like Baltimore did, which is, you know, they didn't have a whole lot of offensive success. They came out the gate strong, but then they kind of stubbed their toe for, call it, a couple of quarters until late in the fourth quarter they put together a really good drive. It's almost like that's what got them back in rhythm. Jesse Minter decides to take the football there in overtime, and they put together that long, methodical drive, capping it off with a touchdown, and now really putting the pressure on Atlanta, as you mentioned, Ryan, with no timeouts left.
0: Tyler Loop will kick it away. Michael Penix has been sitting on the Falcons bench with a towel over his head. The official word from Atlanta, it's a rib injury for Penix, and his return officially is questionable. We're going to find out shortly whether he's coming out. Tua Tagovailoa has his helmet on, and he is standing right up on the sideline next to Bijan Robinson. Loop taking his time. Now we'll send an end-over-end kickoff to the far side of the field. Branch backing up, has it at the 2. Up across the 10, heads right to the 15, along the numbers to the 20, across the 25. And he'll be hit and stood up shy of the 30-yard line. And it's going to be Tua Tagovailoa at quarterback, Derek.
1: Yeah, so Michael Penix is clearly not well enough to come out here. And we saw the completion from Tua when he had to come out for one play for Michael Penix. But now it's going to be on his left arm on whether or not the Falcons are going to be able to drive the distance. Remember, as you mentioned, Ryan, he was supposed to be the starter to start the season, but the week of the opener had an oblique injury.
0: Two receivers right, one left. Here's the snap. Tua back, looks, throws down the middle. It's caught across the 45 and out near midfield goes Drake London. Well, that is the way to start if you're Atlanta. All the way up to the 48-yard line. Malachi starts the tackle. It's a gain of 20. And Tua has come off the bench. He's gone 2 for 2.
1: Quick chunk play right out the gate. That'll definitely help, as you're going to have to chew up some yards here with two and a half and running here on the clock.
0: There is a 2-minute warning in overtime. Clock moving to

0: 2:19 to go. Pistol formation. Robinson, the running back. Receivers left and right. Tight ends on either end of the line. Robinson moves up to the right of Tagovailoa. Here's the snap. Tua is back. He's looking right. Looking. Throws down the middle. Intercepted! It's intercepted by Kyle Hamilton, and the game is over. The Baltimore Ravens win it in overtime. 30-23. Hamilton slams the door shut with the INT. And Kyle Hamilton just took off running all the way up the tunnel. The Ravens win in overtime. 30-23 is the final. Baltimore gets the victory. The Ravens go to 4-1. Atlanta falls to 2-3.
1: That's almost like Kyle Hamilton was kind of baiting Tua into this throw. He's on the same side as Drake London. He's watching the eyes of Tua. And as soon as he ends up to unload this one, he comes back inside, undercuts this football, gets his hands on it for the game-clinching interception and the win for the Ravens.
0: Sixth career interception for Kyle Hamilton, his first of the year. And it puts this one in the books for Baltimore. And just like Bo Jackson so long ago on a Monday night, Kyle Hamilton went racing to the end zone, and he just kept going right up the tunnel. He might be dressed and headed for the plane already. What a game this turned out to be.
1: When you make a play like that, I guess you do have that ability to run up the tunnel. But that's an awesome play. We talked earlier in the game about how much of a weapon he is for this defense and how he's all over. Lines up on the line of scrimmage, linebacker level, secondary, great ball skills. And he ends up making that interception to clinch the win for Baltimore.
0: Well, the Baltimore Ravens get up off the deck. They put together a drive at the end of the fourth quarter, including a two-point conversion to tie it. And then a seven-plus minute drive after taking the ball in overtime, capped off by a Tyler Huntley quarterback sneak for the touchdown. And then on the second Falcons play, Tua Tagovailoa throws a pick to Kyle Hamilton. The game is over. The Ravens win. And Baltimore goes to 4-1 on the season. Their first 4-1 start since back in 2021. And a Baltimore team that lost a lot of close games on Sunday Night Football a year ago wins a close game in their first Sunday Night appearance this year. Disappointing loss for the Falcons. Big-time win for the Ravens on the road. And it'll be a happy flight home for the guys in purple.
1: I always talk about having to compete for 60 minutes. This one they had to complete for almost 70 minutes going into overtime. And things were looking shaky early on. But really, talking about that two-minute drive at the end of the fourth quarter, I feel like is what really sparked this Ravens offense. And when they got the football in overtime, it just looked like a different team.
0: Let's go down to the field, talk with Baltimore wide receiver Zay Flowers, who had 8 catches for 53 yards. Zay, it was tough sledding a lot of the night. What got you guys going there on that final drive of the fourth quarter and then into overtime?
2: Tyler Huntley. That's who got us going, Tyler Huntley. That's all we needed. He gave us that spark that we needed in the huddle, and we went from there.
1: Well, Zay, I was going to ask you as a follow-up to that is, you know, this has not been his first start. He's filled in for Lamar when he's been resting or when he's been hurt. How much confidence did you guys have in him to start this game knowing he was going to be the starter tonight?
2: We ain't even flinched. We already knew what he was capable of, and we know what type of mentality he bring. That's why he got backup quarterback, and that's why we ain't even hesitate when we heard he was starting.
1: Zay, talk us through that play where it's a wildcat formation for the two-point conversion, and Derrick Henry takes that football, goes off to the left-hand side. What's going through your mind at that moment?
2: Hey, he got to get in there. That's all I'm thinking about. Hopefully some people run with me, make it easier for him. Hey, he got in there. That's all that matters.
0: Hey, Zay, you guys had some big drives at the end. Got to ask you, though, about your defense. Kyle Hamilton comes up with a big play, but they had a couple of big stops to keep you guys in it here tonight.
2: Hey, that's why he all-pro safety, man. He make plays. He run around the field. He everywhere. The defense did a great job of holding up on a lot of possessions. They moved the ball in the first half, and we stopped them a lot and held them to field goals. And we just needed to get started on offense, and that's what we did.
0: Zay, congratulations. Safe trip home. We'll see you down the road. Thanks
2: yes,
0: very
2: sir.
0: Much.
2: Thank you. Thank you. Appreciate it.
0: Zay Flowers, Baltimore wide receiver, 8 catches, 53 yards tonight, and the Baltimore Ravens on the road beat the Atlanta Falcons in overtime 23 or 30-23. is the final score. When we return, Scott Graham rejoins us from the Progressive Insurance Studios with the postgame report. 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
1: If you remember the immaculate reception,
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1: the catch,
3: and there's the throw, it's a touchdown,
1: and the fog bowl,
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1: Then remember that COVID hasn't gone away. 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
6: Scott Graham from our Westwood One studios. Following Sunday Night Football tonight, the Baltimore Ravens, the Atlanta Falcons. Baltimore coming in with a 3-1 record, but without their starting quarterback, Lamar Jackson. Meanwhile, the Falcons coming in with a huge turnaround in back-to-back primetime games on the road. Coming back home to take on Baltimore and try to complete the trifecta of three straight primetime games with a victory. Baltimore, despite not having Lamar Jackson move the ball well on their first drive, they didn't get into the end zone. They settled for a Tyler Luke 21-yard field goal and an early 3-0 lead. As it turned out, it was going to be defense that would get Atlanta started in this game. After their offense sputtered, they gave the ball back to the Ravens. But the Ravens gave it right back again and put points on the scoreboard for the home team.
0: Huntley back at the shotgun, lifts his left leg, gets the snap, he's back to pass, he throws short over the middle, caught by Andrews on the left hash, he spins out toward the numbers, he lost the football, it's picked up by the Falcons, racing down the near sideline, all the way into the end zone is Jesse Bates, and for now it's a Falcons touchdown. Andrews got it knocked away by Divine Diablo, and Jesse Bates scooped it up and took it in, and that is how the Falcons claim the lead. 8:03 to go, first quarter, and it is 6-3 Atlanta.
6: And it did stand as a recovery and a touchdown. Nick Folk hit the extra point. Atlanta took a lead that they would hold for the better portion of the rest of this game. Tyler Luke got Baltimore back to within a point with a 51-yard field goal just north of the midway point of the second quarter, but the answer back from the Falcons at that point was a 9-play, 78-yard drive. Kyle Pitts catching a 5-yard touchdown pass from Michael Penix for the extra point, an 8-point lead. Baltimore did tack on another 51-yarder from Tyler Loop just before halftime as the clock ran out, made it a 14-9 game at the break. Now, we had been expecting to see a duel between two tremendous running backs. It looked like that was finally going to materialize when we got to the third quarter. Because Bijan Robinson, who had been bottled up throughout a good portion of the first half, broke out on a 38-yard run, and that got the Falcons going as they tried to get it down deep into Baltimore territory. They succeeded in doing that. And then, in close, they had a tackle-eligible play that popped wide open for Jake Matthews. The floating pass glanced off his fingers. He missed the opportunity. It might have been a game-changing touchdown at that point. He settled for a field goal, both from 23 yards out. And that was a theme for the Falcons throughout the entire of the second half. Driving the ball, but field goals, not touchdowns. 17-9 after that field goal, but Baltimore answered right back. They got the football back at their own 26-yard line. It was Justice Hill who broke off a 47-yard run to get him going. Then it was the other running back, although not on a running play, that got Baltimore close.
0: Huntley under center, two receivers stacked right, Flower single man left. Now Andrews motions into the backfield as the fullback. Here's the snap. Huntley back on a play fake. Sets his feet. Swings it out left side for Henry. Stiff arms the first man to the 15. 10 down to the 5. And Henry is into the end zone. Touchdown, Ravens. They throw the screen to Henry. And he gallops in from 18 yards out. 6:53 to go. Third quarter. Falcons 17. Ravens 15. Baltimore will go for two, looking for the tie.
6: They did go for two looking for the tie, and the pass was right there in Mark Andrews' hands, but it was batted clean away from him before he was able to secure it for the two-point conversion. So the two

0: Point conversion, no good. 17-15 the score, with, as you heard Ryan say, 6:53 left to go in the third quarter. Now, the opportunities were there for Atlanta, potentially, to put this game away. They had a 16-play, 74-yard drive that ate up 8.5 minutes and took us to the 8-minute mark of the fourth quarter, but had to settle for a Nick Folk field goal from 34 yards away. They had a 10-play drive that took nearly 4 minutes off the clock. And with 2:31 left to go in the ball game, they settled for a Nick Folk 48-yard field goal. It was an 8-point ball game, 23-15. And at this point, Baltimore had not done anything since that one drive in which Derrick Henry scored the second half. But Tyler Huntley brought his team downfield when it was needed, taking over with 2:31 left to go. He took them 6 plays, 71 yards down the field, spreading the wealth among his receivers, including a big play to Zay Flowers. Ultimately, they got it down inside the 10-yard line. And that's when a back shoulder throw got the Ravens that much closer.
1: First and goal from the 7. I wondered if maybe Henry would come back in now, but he is still on the bench. Huntley will line up in the shotgun. Justice Hill to his left. 3 receivers right, 1 left. Huntley puts his hands to either side of his helmet. Play clock down to 3. Here's the snap. Huntley back, looks left, throws to the end zone. It is caught! Touchdown, Ravens! Devontae Walker made the catch on a back shoulder throw, and with 40 seconds to go, the Ravens have a chance to tie, down 23-21.
0: So Ryan's speculation about whether Derrick Henry would come back in came to fruition. After a lineup and a quick timeout before the 2-point conversion, the Ravens changed personnel. They decided they were going to go Wildcat and put the ball in the hands of number 22 to try to tie the game.
1: They'll come to the line of scrimmage, and Henry is lined up as the Wildcat. Tyler Huntley is split wide right. Henry gets the snap, running left, trying to turn the corner, cuts it up, he's in, and we are tied! Derrick Henry takes it in for 2, and the game is tied at 23. They went to the Wildcat earlier, and Henry lost a couple of yards. This time, running wide left, was able to cut it up and dive in to tie the game.
0: Well, the opportunity was there with 40 seconds left to go for the Atlanta Falcons. However, they could not get the ball into field goal range. Michael Penix actually took a shot to the ribs during that drive. And Tua Tagovailoa came in for his Falcons debut, completing a pass. Ultimately, they had to punt it away, and we went to overtime. Baltimore got the football first. And taking over at their own 32-yard line, they put on a clinic about how to handle overtime when you're a team that gets the football first. A 14-play drive that took over 7 minutes off the clock. Now, you realize that's leaving you less than 3 minutes in overtime for the Falcons to touch the ball, but Baltimore did a great job of distributing the ball. There were Derrick Henry runs, there were short throws, and from 1 yard away, the quarterback took matters into his own hands.
1: Huntley under center, single receiver to the right. Henry the running back. Huntley takes the snap. He'll drive forward himself, leaning towards the goal line. He is in for the touchdown. Tyler Huntley with a 1 yard touchdown plunge, and in overtime, the Ravens lead 29-23.
0: Extra point from Loop was good. 30-23 the score. With 2:57 left to go in the extra period, not much time left, but still an opportunity for the Atlanta Falcons once they got the football back. Once we found that they got the football back, Michael Penix, with that rib injury, was on the bench, and Tua Tagovailoa was back in the ballgame. Now, Tua came into the ballgame and completed his first pass. However, on his second, as he tried to get his team to the other side of midfield, he ran into some difficulty that ultimately ended up wrapping this one up. It's time for the Wrangler highlight of the game.
1: Clock moving to 20, 2:19 to go. Pistol formation, Robinson the running back, receivers left and right, tight ends on either end of the line. Robinson moves up to the right of Tagovailoa. Here's the snap. Tua is back. He's looking right, looking, throws down the middle. Intercepted! It's intercepted by Kyle Hamilton, and the game is over. The Baltimore Ravens win it in overtime, 30-23. Hamilton slams the door shut with the INT. And Kyle Hamilton just took off running all the way up the tunnel. The Ravens win in overtime. 30-23 is the final. Baltimore gets the victory. The Ravens go to 4-1. Atlanta falls to 2-3.
0: 4-1 with an overtime win on the road without their starting quarterback. Can't get a whole lot better feeling right now for the Ravens on that flight back to Baltimore. That's the highlight of the game, sponsored by Wrangler. Introducing Wrangler Tough Light Jeans. 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Meanwhile, for the Atlanta Falcons, it's not going to be an easy road in terms of where they won with an overtime win on the road.

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6: Scott Graham in our Westwood One studios. It was a game that, well, I'm not going to say it started slow, but it certainly ground to a bit of a halt midway through and then ended with a flourish. For more on tonight's matchup, let's head back out to Mercedes-Benz Stadium and rejoin the guys who called it, Ryan Ratke and Derek Rackley. Guys?
8: Boy, Scott, ended with a flourish is exactly right. The Baltimore Ravens came to life. They found their passing game on that final drive in regulation. Derrick Henry's two-point conversion ties the game, and then just that terrific drive in overtime. What a great win for the Ravens tonight, Rack. I mean, it's an early season road game. You don't have your starting quarterback. Your offensive line is a mess. This is a game the Ravens could have kind of written off and said, eh, not that big of a deal. We'll get our guys back. We'll be fine. They found a way to get it done. Turns out to be a great win for them and a gut punch for the Falcons.
9: Yeah, it wasn't always pretty for Baltimore, but they hung in this game long enough, to your point. They were able to put together a great drive in a two-minute situation, which is almost like they should have gone to the two-minute, like the second or the third quarter, to get themselves back into a rhythm, because they looked like a different offense. But you're right. You could make every excuse as you're playing a hot Atlanta Falcons team that was lighting up the scoreboard. You got your backup quarterback, offensive line. You go on your fourth center, whatever it may be. But this is the difference when you have guys that are professionals and they go out and they understand that every time you take the field, you're putting something out there on tape, whether it's trying to earn your next contract, your next victory, whatever the case may be. And Baltimore kept fighting not only for 60 minutes, but almost 70 minutes to get themselves their fourth win of the season.
8: You were in the league for a long time. I know going out and just dominating a team is a lot of fun, but I got to think there's not many better feelings than a game like this where you're kind of behind, feels like you're just fighting uphill the entire game, and you finally find a way to crest that hill and win it at the end.
9: Yeah, it's almost like they're more gratifying, because you've got to be able to win these tight games in the NFL. You've got to be able to win the ones where you have to come back from behind, whether it's a quarterback that's got to make a couple of throws, and a lot of times that's your starter, but this time it was the backup quarterback that's been in a Baltimore Ravens jersey for a number of years, and he made enough plays and throws when it counted to get Baltimore back on top.
8: 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For much of the night, the Ravens really dominated statistically. The final stats are much more

0: even. Baltimore, 391 total yards to the 367 for Atlanta. Total plays run in the game tonight, 71 for Baltimore, 64 for Atlanta. Here is really the key number in this game, though. The Ravens ran for 208 yards in this game tonight. The Falcons, in their first four games of the season, had given up 193 total rushing yards. The Ravens outdid that tonight, 208 on the ground. Tyler Huntley finishes 24-32, 201 yards, and a couple of touchdowns. Derrick Henry, 24 carries for 102 yards. He had an 18-yard touchdown catch. Justice Hill had 4 carries for 73 yards. Rashad Bateman, 5 catches, 62 yards. Zay Flowers had 8 catches for 53 yards. Devontae Walker had the touchdown that put Baltimore in position to tie it. Meanwhile, for Atlanta, Michael Penix, 19-32, 240 yards, and a touchdown. Bijan Robinson, 17 carries for 86 yards. He also had 4 catches for 32 yards. Drake London had 7 catches for 118 yards in the game. Kyle Pitts had a touchdown, and of course, Jesse Bates had the 36-yard fumble return for touchdown. 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That's code TOUCHDOWN. What do you like tonight, Ryan?
1: All right, Ryan. Scott Graham talked about it. We talked about it. It's going to be that overtime drive where Baltimore ends up taking the football after winning the toss. They march all the way down the field, 14 plays, 68 yards, 7 minutes and 3 seconds off the clock, and it's capped off by Tyler Huntley's 1-yard quarterback sneak right up the middle for a touchdown that ended up putting the Ravens up by 7 points in OT.
0: And then the Ravens close the door on the Kyle Hamilton pick. Ravens go to 4-1 on the season. Baltimore is now 3 on the road. They're 8-1 in their last 9 road games. They will be on the road next week. They go to Cleveland. They're about to dive into division play. They'll be at Cleveland, then they're home against Cincinnati before they go to Buffalo and then face Jacksonville on a Thursday night. So it's a tough stretch coming up for Baltimore. Good for them to get this win tonight before going into that stretch that's ahead. All right, let's select our Navy Federal Credit Union Defender of the Game.
1: Yeah, we talked about him a lot, making the play that mattered the most. It's Kyle Hamilton, the Swiss Army knife for the Baltimore Ravens. Lines up all over that defense. Well, this time he ends up lining up in a traditional defensive back position, ends up reading the quarterback's eyes, and makes that game-clinching interception to get the victory for Baltimore.
0: Kyle Hamilton is our Defender of the Game, sponsored by Navy Federal Credit Union, proudly serving all branches of the armed services, veterans, and their families. 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Our members are the mission. So a great win for the Ravens here tonight on the road. Let's flip it around for Atlanta. A game that they led almost the entire time and looked like they were going to find a way to close out. Instead, it goes to overtime. They lose. They fall to 2-3 on the season. What do you take away from this game if you're Kevin Stefanski?
1: Yeah, I mean, this is another one of those games where it was close. And if you're Kevin Stefanski, it's like, yeah, there's no moral victories in the NFL. And you were looking at an opportunity to cap this stretch of 3 straight primetime games to get 3 straight victories and really put yourself back in position to be one of the leaders in this division. And now you're just going to have to go back to the drawing board. There was some, you know, one of the keys I had the game, Ryan, if you remember, was the Ravens needed to make Bijan Robinson ordinary in this game. How about he ended up having 118 total yards and no touchdowns? To me, for that dynamic of a player, that's kind of an ordinary game because he can dominate with 200-plus yards of total offense, a couple of touchdowns. Them slowing him down, I thought, was key. Falcons are going to have to get him back on track, and then we'll wait and see what's the status of Michael Penix after he was not able to come out in overtime. Is it going to be him? Is it going to be Tua Tagovailoa? So some questions marks for Atlanta as they approach their next game.
0: And you can see where those questions will come up, right? Because that's been the whole thing with Michael Penix. His college career and his pro career, incredibly talented, but can he stay on the field? Maybe it's a minor injury, maybe he comes back, but I'm sure there's a lot of Falcons fans thinking right now, are we looking at another prolonged absence for our starting quarterback?
1: Exactly. That's been one of the things that you worry about him, and he's been a resilient guy. He ended up fighting the knee injury from last year. He gets himself back on the field in the third week of the season, but hopefully this is something minor and he's able to get back out there because they're looking for some stability at the quarterback position, and that can't happen if you got guys getting hurt all the time.
0: We talked about a tough stretch coming up for Baltimore. Not really any easier for Atlanta. They got an angry Chicago Bears team coming in here next week. Then they got to go to San Francisco, a division game against Tampa Bay, then the long trip to Madrid to take on Cincinnati. That's what's coming up in the next couple of weeks. for the Falcons. Rack, is always a pleasure to be with you. Always love coming down here to Atlanta. Always love seeing you and working with you.
1: You as well, man. Enjoyed it. And we got some bonus football tonight, huh?
0: We did indeed. 30-23. Ravens win it in overtime. Let's send it back to Scott Graham now in our Westwood One studios.
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2: Back at the Sunday Night Football postgame show following Baltimore's overtime win in Atlanta. Let's take you through what happened earlier today in the NFL. Big time game today at Lumen Field between the Niners and the Seahawks. San Francisco coming in at 4-0. Defending Super Bowl champs at 3-1. You know they're going to be right in the thick of this race for the NFC West. Well, last year, San Francisco won for the fourth consecutive time during the regular season in a trip to Seattle, then came back for the playoffs, and Seahawks blew their doors off in the divisional round 41-6. Today, Brock Purdy, who's been hot as a pistol, kind of got held down a bit. This was a defensive-minded game in the early going that turned slightly more offensive when we got to the second half of this one. As it turned out, San Francisco ended up taking a lead in this game, and then, after Seattle tied things up, Eddie Pinheiro hit a 44-yard field goal. It came with a minute 56 left to go in the ballgame. That put San Francisco up 32-29. So, Seattle did have time, and only down by a field goal, to try to get back and either force overtime or take the lead. Jackson Smith and Jigba, who had 102 yards receiving today and a touchdown, ended up making a big-time catch out near the 50-yard line. Then had an opportunity inside the 35-yard line on a throw from Sam Darnold to haul in a high pass. He couldn't get it done. That set up a fourth down in which the Seahawks needed something to keep the game alive. They needed the first down. They went to Cooper Kupp.
5: Fourth down and 10 for Seattle midfield. JSN to the right with Cooper Kupp. Shaheed to the left. Darnold in the shotgun. 49ers lead by three. Here's the shotgun snap. 49ers bring four. Darnold pressured. Darnold steps up, throws, and it's caught. Cooper Kupp. Upton Stout gets off. Knocked away. Kupp dives. Where are they going to mark this ball? Shy of the line to gain. 49ers take over.
2: 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Replay showed that it was very, very close, but according to the replay officials, Cooper Kupp did not reach the line to gain, and that's all she wrote. With 47 seconds left to go in the game, San Francisco wins it 32-29. For Brock Purdy today, 189 yards, couple of touchdowns. Mike Evans had 113 receiving. Christian McCaffrey, of course he had a touchdown, but just 11 carries and 68 yards on the day. San Francisco will take it. They are 5-0 now to start the season. Sam Darnold, for the fourth straight time facing the 49ers, held to under 200 yards passing. He also got picked off twice in this game. Seattle is now 3-2. How about Minnesota? Could they join the ranks of the unbeaten at 5-0? Well, in New Orleans today, they brought their tremendous defense out to try to win what would turn out to be their 10th straight game dating back to last year. Kyler Murray came into this game with one touchdown pass, just one. His fewest touchdown passes through the first three games that he's played in a season in his career. Well, today, he doubled his total.
6: Murray, shotgun, Aaron Jones to his right, Juwan Jennings solo alone right, three receiving options left, snap, safety blitz by the Saints, it's picked up, Murray, plenty of time, end zone, Jefferson, into double coverage, and touchdown! JJ gets the gritty in New Orleans.
2: Paul Allen and Pete Bursich on the KFAN Minnesota Vikings audio network. That was the lone touchdown pass of the day for Murray, but Minnesota had enough. The defense continued to play well, holding New Orleans to 13 points. This defensive unit has been marvelous all year long for Brian Flores. 23-13, the final score. Aaron Jones had 113 yards and a touchdown, the sixth active running back to reach 75 or more total touchdowns. T.J. Hockenson left this game with a concussion, but Minnesota is 5-0 now. They'll get to enjoy being perfect for a little while longer. Next week is their bye week. On the other side, Tyler Shuck, 16 out of 25 for just 96 yards on the day. New Orleans now 1-4. Green Bay went home today to Lambeau Field to play their longest rival in the Chicago Bears, and at 2-2, they wanted to keep the momentum that they started when they took out Tampa Bay last week in a low-scoring 17-14 game. One of the calling cards of the Packers was no running game at all, the fewest yards per game in the National Football League and the second fewest yards per rush. Well, today, they got a little bit more out of that running game. It was mostly the passing game, but the running game certainly contributed.
6: Motion by Watson to the right. Give Lloyd, bouncing left, outside, end zone, touchdown! His second touchdown of the game, second rushing touchdown of the year for the Packers, and Marshawn Lloyd, a much-deserved north end zone Lambeau lead.
2: Wayne Larrivee on the Packers radio network. Green Bay blows out Chicago today 31-7. It was a good day for Jordan Love. He was 25 out of 31 for 367 yards and two touchdowns to Christian Watson, who was marvelous today. Six catches for a buck 43. Matthew Golden had six catches for a career-high 123 yards. Green Bay now 3-2, but it feels like it's a lot better than that after getting blown out by Atlanta. They have won back-to-back games as they get ready to take on Dallas Cowboys next week here on Sunday Night Football. As far as Chicago is concerned, not what they were hoping for as they now go on a run of three straight primetime games coming up after their visit to Atlanta next week. Tyson Bagent, 12 out of 21 for just 87 yards and two interceptions. He actually got replaced by Case Keenum in this game, who threw for 108, but another interception. Chicago is now 3-2. There's only so much I can tell you about the game at Northwest Stadium today between the New York Giants and the Washington Commanders. New York came in, entering a week with sole best record in the division for the first time since week 12 of 2015. Right, Tom Coughlin, Eli Manning, that's what we're talking about here. But the Giants were in first place coming in. They were trailing, however, in a big way in this game and down two scores in the fourth quarter. Jaden Daniels making his return from his dislocated elbow. Well, Jameis Winston did what Jameis Winston does. He threw two fourth quarter touchdowns and got this game to overtime, tied at 27. The Giants had the first crack at it in overtime. They had a field goal attempt. It was no good. Then, after Washington gave them the ball back, the Giants drove inside the Washington 30-yard line, and Cam Scataboo fumbled the football away. They were in field goal range, and now Washington had the ball back with not a lot of time left, no timeouts, but the Giants had missed two scoring opportunities. Daniels got his team using Terry McLaurin into Giant territory and brought them downfield so that they were well within field goal range. There was time left on the clock, no timeouts. Washington went to the line to snap the football, and what happened next is going to be talked about in football circles and certainly in Washington for a long time.
7: 20 seconds and the clock is running. If they're going to run the ball here, they've got to get down, get set, and spike it. In motion, Ben Sidick, 15 on the clock. Daniels, play action, rolling to the left, goes down now at the 25-yard line. There's only 7 seconds on the clock. There are no timeouts. This is going to end up in a tie if they don't spike it. Wow. It ends up in a tie.
2: Bram Weinstein, London Fletcher, Big 100, and the Washington Commanders Radio Network. What the actual? Oh, my. 27-all, a tie to end the game because Washington ran out of time in field goal range and couldn't get their kicker, Drew Stevens, out onto the field. What did their head coach, Dan Quinn, have to say about it afterwards?
8: Leaving tonight with a tie feels like a loss. And the last sequence, we throw it out of bounds, we clock it, you know, you give yourself a chance to kick it. And we pride ourselves on those moments at the end of the game. And after the first down run, you know, still trying to gain more for the kick, Right call is honestly like we can go clock it early and don't put ourselves in that spot, and that is that's my responsibility, nobody else's.
2: Horrific end for Jaden Daniels.

0: Daniels, who ran for 103 yards and two touchdowns today and threw for 199 as well. Washington now 1-3-1. Jameis Winston led that comeback for New York. He threw for 326 and three scores on the day. Malik Nabers had 121, including the game-tying reception with 143 to go. New York is 3-1-1. What that means is that New York will also be in first place going into Week 6 and guaranteed to be in first place going into Week 7. Why? All right, I've got to take you through what happened at Tottenham Hotspur Stadium today between the Eagles and the Jaguars. The Eagles, a depleted squad coming into this game. Jags, winners of 11 out of their last 12, playing their first of two in a row in London. But the Eagles took the upper hand in the second quarter of this game and held it, for the most part, throughout. Their defense played tremendous football and frustrated Trevor Lawrence for a good portion of this day. Ultimately, he did get an opportunity to break through late as the Jags came back to take the lead.
1: 3:26 to go. Two timeouts remaining for the Jacksonville Jaguars. Fourth and five from the 27-yard line. Lawrence coming out of the gun. Sends a man in motion, the tight end, from left to right in Borkechurch. Lawrence dropping back. Throws down the right sideline for Parker. Washington, wow. An outrageous grab from right corner of the end zone. One-handed, falling backwards, in coverage, brings it in. And Jacksonville lead in London.
0: That is Oliver Wilson and Mike Mayock right here on Westwood One with the call. Now, Jacksonville had a problem all game long, and it came to a head right here. Playing without their regular long snapper, each long snap was high. The snap on the extra point was also high, and this time Cam Little pulled it wide left. So it was only a two-point game. Well, the Eagles took the ball downfield, and they found a way to get into the end zone. Nope, they weren't going to find a way to get into the end zone. They did find a way, however, to get to within field goal range, and Jake Elliott, who has never missed in a late game inside 2 minutes or overtime situation with the game on the line, came through again. A 48-yard field goal with just 8 seconds left to go. Philly on top by a 17-16 score, and it looks like ball game. Jacksonville's out of timeouts. Then the Eagles made the decision to kick away in the field of play, not bang it through the back of the end zone. Amir Abdullah received the kick, took it up the right side, and went for 53 yards to the Philly 39. There was still 1 second on the clock for the Jags to get their kicker out there and try to steal a win.
1: Devon Hamilton has to get this snap right. It's a little high, brought down. Kick is on the way, and it is good. Jacksonville win it in a nail-biter in London. Cam Little's leg does it in the capital. Philadelphia fans shocked, but London town is a Jacksonville town once again.
0: 4-1 now for the Jags. They somehow walk out with a 19-17 win. Trevor Lawrence threw for 331. A couple of scores. Parker Washington, 124. It was that Abdullah kick return, though, that really put them in position to win the game in the final 8 seconds. So, how about that idea of kicking it where they did and when they did? Nick Sirianni asked about his decisions after the game.
2: Our guys fought their butts off today. Defense had an outstanding game, keeping us in that game. Offense did enough at the end to go win us that game. Special teams did a nice job kicking there. You know, I didn't make the right decision, and I lost us that game. And that's what I said to our guys. And what hurts there is that, you know, the guys fought so hard, and then I don't make the decision that you know, that I should make at the end of the game, and I cost us that game, and I put that fully on me.
0: Philly falls to 2-3. Jalen Hurts threw for 220 and a touchdown. Will Shipley, another Eagles running back, ended up going down in this game. Damian Pierce had 11 carries for 14 yards. Philly falls to 2-3. This is the first time that they are under 500 since the 2021 season. Detroit went to Arizona today, and for the Lions, an opportunity to see if they could flex a little bit more offensive muscle. They were shut out in the first quarter. They were not shut out again. And you know that if something big is happening for the Detroit Lions, it's pretty obvious Jahmyr Gibbs is right in the middle of it.
3: Gibbs, the lone setback, second and goal from the three. Snap, handoff, Jahmyr Gibbs running parallel left. Switches back, wide open space, to the end zone, touchdown! Oh! jagged cut. And Jahmyr Gibbs had only daylight in front. That sound you heard all the way back, three time zones away, was the squealing of the brakes.
0: Jason Benetti, the call, the Detroit Lions Radio Network. 45-21, the Detroit Lions win this game. For Gibbs, 151 yards on the ground, 56 more through the air, and two rushing touchdowns. With those touchdowns, he passes Barry Sanders for the most scrimmage touchdowns by any NFL player ever before turning 25 years old. What kind of a future does he have? Jared Goff, 271 yards. He threw for three scores and actually ran for a score in this game. Detroit heads into their bye with a good taste in their mouth with regard to the win column. They improved to 3-2 on the year. For Arizona, Jacoby Brissett threw three touchdown passes today. Trey McBride had nine catches for 66 yards and a touchdown. And Arizona has now lost four in a row after winning their opener in L.A. against the Chargers. Now, you heard Jason Benetti on the call. He was filling in today on the Detroit Lions radio network for longtime Lions play-by-play man and our sometimes colleague here at Westwood One, Dan Miller. Dan lost his wife, Cindy, this week. And it was something that Dan Campbell, when he took the podium after the game, addressed.
4: We'll start with this. This ball goes to Dan Miller and his family. So, you know, it was hard to hear what they went through. Well, it's been a tough road for Dan. It's for him. And salt of the earth, man. Dan is salt of the earth. And I know this has been hard, and so, but now I know Cindy's at peace, and we love you, Dan, so appreciate you.
0: Cindy was 63 years old. They had been married for more than 30 years, and she was a fixture at Lions game as a fan of not just her husband, but the team as well. Our condolences from our entire Westwood One family go out to Dan Miller and to his family. We're going to recap the rest of our Week 5 action coming up in a moment. This is Westwood One's coverage of the National Football League.
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0: 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Following Baltimore's overtime win over Atlanta here on Sunday Night Football, we take a look back at what happened earlier today. You know, there's a reason that there's a long NFL season, because you might snap to judgment a little too soon if you just put the first two or three weeks in as your opinion forming. Why do I say that? Well,

0: Patriots went to the Super Bowl last year, but things certainly didn't look good through the first 3 weeks. They weren't scoring. They were 1-2. Drake May was turning the ball over at an epic rate. Well, they come back last week, and they win on the road at Buffalo. And then, today at Gillette Stadium, New England goes up against the Las Vegas Raiders, coming in with a gaudy 3-1 record. Well, today, Drake May looked a lot more like the Drake May everybody got used to seeing last year as he was firing the ball all over Gillette Stadium.
1: Second down and 19. May from the gun. Stevenson left, two receivers left, two right. Drop back. He's going to throw the long ball left. He's got a man out there. Pass is caught by Kyle Williams. Touchdown, Patriots!
2: He runs on one route and runs it well. It's the go route.
0: Bob Sosi, Scott Zolak, 98.5 Sports Hub, Patriots Radio Network. New England wins today 45-17. What a showcase game for Drake May. 374 yards, four passing touchdowns, and he also ran for a score as New England improves to 3-2 on the year. Kirk Cousins had been playing lights out. His team was scoring 29 points per game. Today, they were held to 17. Cousins, 243 yards and a touchdown. Austin Genty ran for just 27. Brock Bowers had himself a day, but maybe the bigger story was late in the game when it got out of hand. Fernando Mendoza, the number one overall pick, got his first NFL action, coming in just over 6 minutes left to go. He went 6-for-8 for 48 yards. When will he be the starter for this team? Who knows? For right now, Raiders see their record fall to 3-2. Denver went to L.A. today to take on the Chargers. The Chargers, 0-4 coming into this one, and a loser of seven straight games if you go back to last year and the playoffs, in that span of time, scoring fewer than 13 points per game. Last time Jim Harbaugh was involved in a losing streak of seven or more games was his final two seasons as a player. In 2000 and 2001, his Chargers and Panthers teams each went 1-15. He's not used to losing like this. Going up against Denver, you know there are problems, especially late in a ball game. And they reared their head again today. Chargers had a 17-10 lead going to the fourth quarter of this one, but Denver put up 13 points and then turned it over to their defense to put it away.
3: Shotgun snap. Blitz on the way. Herbert in the pocket. Herbert climbs the pocket. He's going to be hit, and down he goes! Jaquan McMillan with the sack that will end the football game in Los Angeles.
0: Dave Logan on KOA in Denver, 23-17, the final. Bo Nix threw for just 123 yards, a touchdown and a turnover today. J.K. Dobbins had a rushing touchdown. And, more importantly, Denver was only lost to teams that were undefeated this year, is now 3-2. For the Chargers, the nightmare continues. Justin Herbert, 121 yards, a touchdown, but also turned it over twice in this ballgame. And right now, things just not going for the Chargers. They're 0-5, and we've talked a number of times about the schedule and how difficult it is. Well, for L.A., next week, they're at Kansas City coming up before their bye week. And on the other side, they're at the Rams. Of course, it's also a home game, but it's the Rams. Not going to get a whole lot easier for the Chargers right now, sitting at 0-5. Pittsburgh Steelers have watched Aaron Rodgers look a little bit younger than he actually is these days. Coming into today's game against the Indianapolis Colts, Rodgers, three straight games with three or more passing yards for the first time since, three or more touchdown passes, I should say, for the first time since 2021. Did he do it again today? Well, yeah, he did. But he didn't have to do it alone. He had some help along the way.
4: Hits the snap, turns, gives, Warren starts left, cuts back to the right, finds a hole, bursts through the middle, breaks through to the clear. Jalen Warren racing into the end zone for a Pittsburgh Steelers touchdown, a 50-yard gallop for Jalen Warren.
0: Rob King, 102.5 WDVE and the Steelers Audio Network. Warren earlier had a long touchdown catch. He becomes the first player since 1991 with a touchdown catch of 75 or more yards and a touchdown run of 50 or more yards in one game. Aaron Rodgers threw for 235 and three scores. He passes Peyton Manning for the third most passing touchdowns in NFL history, and he passes Ben Roethlisberger today for the fifth most wins by a quarterback all time, now has 166. Pittsburgh now 3-2 on the year with a 34-22 win. Daniel Jones, 267 yards, but kept out of the end zone today, and Jonathan Taylor was held to 45 yards on the ground. Indy falls to 2-3. Cincinnati Bengals, only two wins had come against winless teams this year, so going up against the winless Dolphins, you had to like their chances today at Hard Rock Stadium. You really like their chances.

0: chances when Joe Burrow's playing on top of his game and getting some help from the magician that he likes to throw the ball to.
1: Myers goes in motion from right to left. Burrow fakes to Pirine, steps up in the pocket, flings it deep downfield for Chase. He goes airborne near the goal line and comes down with a one-handed, right-handed touchdown catch.
2: Oh, my God.
1: Ja'Marr Chase with an incredible grab for a Bengals touchdown.
0: Dan Hoard, Dave Lapham, Cincinnati's ESPN 1530 and the Bengals Radio Network. I know I give Dave some garbage sometimes, but he was absolutely right. Wow, wow. Unbelievable catch by Ja'Marr Chase. One of four touchdown passes that Joe Burrow threw today in Cincinnati's 31-24 win. Now, Burrow afterwards was talking about the fact that there's still a lot they have to clean up and get better at if they're going to be a good team. Cincinnati walks out of Miami with a 3-2 record. Miami, they are 0-5, and they are still in a struggle to try to put together some sort of offense. Ollie Gordon had 88 yards on the ground. Malik Willis had a passing and rushing touchdown today, but Miami is 0-5. It was raining all day today at MetLife Stadium in the Meadowlands. The Jets and the Cleveland Browns getting together. Cleveland's offense coming off a season-high 372 yards and 27 points last week. They did not do nearly as well today against the New York Jets defense in the rain. Deshaun Watson held down for a good part of the day. Geno Smith got his team into scoring range thanks to a botched snap on a punt that gave them a touchdown and the lead in the fourth quarter. And then the defense, which had been hounding Deshaun Watson all day, hounded him one more time to seal it.
3: Raheem Sanders to the right of Watson, back to throw. He steps up under pressure, scrambles to his left, gets to the sideline, and gets brought down by Will McDonald. David Bentley there as well. The ball pops out. Will McDonald is on top of the loose ball. I think the Jets have a fumble recovery. They do. This game will end on the Jets' eighth sack of the day of Deshaun Watson. 44 seconds to go, and the Jets do indeed finish. They will win this game.
0: Bob Beshoes in Q104.3 and the New York Jets Radio Network. 17-12 was the final. Those eight sacks for New York, tied for the most by a Jets team in the last 40 seasons. Geno Smith threw for a touchdown, did have a turnover today. Braylon Allen still filling in at the starting running back position for the injured Breece Hall. 24 carries for a 116 and a touchdown in this game. Garrett Wilson had 104 yards receiving. New York is now 2-3. Deshaun Watson threw for 155 yards on the day. He did turn it over once on a fumble, but just not a whole lot going on for the Cleveland offense today at MetLife Stadium. They fall to 3-2. And Houston needed a win badly today. 0-4 coming into their meeting at Nissan Stadium with the Tennessee Titans. Last time they started 0-4, they fired their head coach. That was Bill O'Brien back in 2020. Remember, no team has ever made the playoffs after an 0-5 start. Houston trying to avoid that today. C.J. Stroud and company took care of business. More importantly, the defense took care of business today. Houston had a 12-3 lead at halftime. Didn't allow Tennessee a point in the second half, and they win. 26-3 was the final. C.J. Stroud was responsible for two touchdowns, a passing score, and a rushing score in this one. Will Anderson continues to be an early season monster. He had three sacks in the game. Houston 1-4, and we found out after the game that they have acquired Marvin Harrison Jr., in a trade with Arizona. We knew Harrison was getting traded. We didn't know where. We find out he's now going to be a Houston Texan. And by the way, reunited with his old Ohio State teammate, C.J. Stroud. Tennessee, on the other hand, it's rough. 187 yards was their season low. Cam Ward, 170 yards passing on the day today, but not much else going on. Tennessee has now lost 11 straight games inside their division. They are 0-5 to start this season. And so that brings us to an end of another big and full day of the National Football League here on Westwood One. From Sunday Night Football, our final score, Baltimore 30, Atlanta 23 in overtime. You've been listening to Westwood One's coverage of Sunday Night Football. 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Studio producer Nick Pope, studio coordinator Curtis Poindexter, studio engineer Anthony Vitiello. Production assistance provided by Keith Ippolito. Our statistician, Brent Osborne. Our spotter, Colin Lacey. Engineer, Tim Parker. Producer, Mike Dotson. Coordinating producers, Brian Finkelstein and Aaron Cummins. executive producer Mike Eby, and the senior vice president of sports for Cumulus Media and Westwood One is Bruce Gilbert.

0: Gilbert. Join us again tomorrow night. We've got a good one for Monday Night Football as the Buffalo Bills visit the Los Angeles Rams. Ryan Radke and Mike Golic have all the action. Pre-game coverage with Jamie Erdahl and Super Bowl winning head coach Doug Peterson kicks things off. It's at 7 p.m. Eastern Time. Then later this week, it is Thursday Night Football and another good one. The Seattle Seahawks head to Denver. They'll take on the Broncos. 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The Ravens come from behind and beat Atlanta in overtime 30-23. Now for Ryan Radke and Derek Rackley, I'm Scott Graham. Thanks for joining us. 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
4: 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Greg, out in Michigan, what's going on?
5: Go for your dreams.

0: Greg, I want you to know if it was up to me, that would never happen.
1: LW. Oh, I love Peyton Lodge. Thank you, Peyton. That's awesome. I got to ask you, LW, what I've learned, who are the Detroit Lions? Are they a good team? Are they a bad team? I mean, they played a very subpar team today.
0: Yes.
1: We'll just see what happens. But I got to ask you, can my Bills beat the Rams tomorrow? And how is it going to play out, LW? Thanks for taking my call.
0: No. You stay right there. You stay right there. First and foremost, hello, Mr. Positive. The fact that sports radio fans out there, callers out there, you should never know the board op on a first and last name basis. Let's just get that right out of the way here right off the rip. Mr. Positive, we love you. You can't have two teams either. Yeah. Either you're a Bills fan or you're a Lions fan. I'm making you draw your line in the sand here tonight. Kidding, obviously. On your Lions, I'm glad you finished up with they played a mediocre, subpar opponent. Their offense has been electric, though, Greg. You can't deny it. That's the one thing that, you know, even though they're doing it against weak defenses, as we all can admit, the fact that they're doing it, Greg, they can't help who they're playing week in and week out. They just got to play who's in front of them. And then as far as Buffalo is concerned, man, after watching Stella get her groove back today, talking about Drake May and the Patriots, that division just got a hell of a lot more interesting, Mr. Positive.
1: Oh, LW, you're spot on. Thanks for being you.
0: If you and Chris Collinsworth were forced to be together at an elementary school lunchroom on the PA system, you would get arrested.
1: Love you all.
0: No, Mr. Positive, don't kiss me. Did he just say mwah?
1: Okay. No, I'd never do that. Okay. I've only done that to, Stephen A. Smith, Chris Cuomo,
0: Greg. I'm just messing with
1: Thanks,
0: you, Greg.
1: Buddy.
0: I appreciate you, dog. I've never heard that. I swear to God, I've never heard that part. The booze like a lager. Oh, my God. This show, man. 310-840-4910. Myron is in Dallas. Where are y'all at on the phones? Myron, what's up, baby?
2: Youngest in charge. I'll be brief, and thank you for taking my call.
0: For sure.
2: I wanted to say my biggest takeaway is that you now understand how I felt with the Ravens game. The best mismanagement of the play clock, not awareness of the situation, coaching terrible, like I'm going to end it, like I told you before. Dak was 50% of the fault, and Schottenheimer, guess what? Same thing applies with you guys. You're 50% of the quarterback because again, you got to have awareness of where you're at, what's going on. And I'm going to end it with this. Like I tell you, you got coaches that know how to win, and you got coaches that learning how to win. And this is just another example of Dan. He blew it in
0: your
2: the Super
0: coach
2: Bowl.
0: Ain't no better than mine, Myron. So I don't want to hear
2: I
0: that,
2: didn't
0: man.
2: Say what.
0: I can hear people That's make fun problem. Of what happened tonight that are fans
2: well, no,
0: of every other team.
2: For you. I
0: that
2: got
0: are fans
2: of, for you, bro.
0: You know
2: I got
0: what? And I can appreciate that. Clearly, I'm full of piss and vinegar tonight.
2: Yeah, but now you know how it feels, bro.
0: Yeah, it's an awful, awful feeling. I appreciate the call, man. 310-840-4910, the number. What did you learn today? Give me your top takeaways from week number 3 of the National Football League season as we get ready to ease our way into the 1 a.m. hour on the East Coast. We are going to get into the saddest thing that I learned today. But before we do that, let's get to Johnny in Virginia. What up, Johnny?
3: Hey, Lionel, thanks for taking my call.
0: Yeah,
3: The one thing I learned today, man, unfortunately, is Dan Quinn is not the guy. It's a big deal, man. I've called to you and talked to you about him before, specifically because he's coaching defense, and our defense sucks, bro. Like, how do you coach Dak Prescott for 2 years and let him run all over this team? I don't get it, man. I don't get what happened there at the field. Like, you know what I think happened that I'm like 99% sure, dude? They thought they had an extra timeout. Like, I've watched that play over and over again, and I don't, like, it makes sense that they thought they had an extra timeout. Dude, they're running around everywhere. Jaden looks at the sideline. Dude, tell me I'm wrong, dude. You have to convince me from jumping off the ledge, dude, because I'm getting close.
0: Don't, like, jump off no damn ledge, first and foremost, brother. It ain't ever that deep.
3: I'm talking serious about the team, though, but yeah, I get you.
0: I appreciate the call. I answer you off air here. Anybody that's upset at what happened today with Washington, understand Jaden Daniels is at fault, understand Dan Quinn's at fault, understand David Blau's at fault. This is a fireable offense no matter how you ultimately slice it. Will it get fired? Probably not. But how do you trust anything with this operation moving forward? 310-840-4910, the number here on Westwood One Sports Night. What'd you learn today in the National Football League? 310-840-4910. Give me your top takeaways from week number 5 of the NFL season. It's been a hell of a day, man. It feels like each and every week that goes past, and I'm going to sound like a broken record with this, we learn more and more and more and more about each team out there within the landscape of the National Football League. Separation Sunday is coming sooner rather than later, man. As we get closer to Halloween, that's when we can separate the contenders from the pretenders. Some people, you know, that watch today probably feel like they can separate the contenders from the pretenders. I want your calls, 310-840-4910. Give me your top takeaways from week number 5 of the National Football League season. I'll take your calls, plus I'll tell you the saddest thing I learned today in week number 5 of the NFL season. That is next here on Westwood One Sports Night.
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9: Ranging on second and short pass, deflected and picked off by McKinney.
10: With an empty backfield on first down.
9: Ranging over the middle, it's picked off. Second today, Xavier McKinney.
11: They have to wonder, is he still spooked from that earlier interception in the first half? He's thinking he's throwing this ball over Zaire Franklin, but he doesn't even see McKinney come down from his safety spot, just jump that route.
10: Fourth and goal for Keenum and the Bears from the Packers' 10-yard line. Empty backfield, Keenum under pressure, able to get rid of it, it's picked off! Reception of the day, this time it's Hopper. Well, you knew he didn't have the one moments ago, but this one, no doubt about it. So the Green Bay Packers defeat the Chicago Bears 31-7. There's Packers head coach Matt LaFleur. Ben Johnson. What'd you think?
12: I thought it was good. I thought it was...
10: Cordial handshake.
12: Yeah, I thought it was good. I thought it's about what you'd expect.
10: Ben Johnson. What'd you think?
12: I thought it was good. I thought it was...
10: Cordial.

feel embarrassed, right? I think we are as fans because that was embarrassing. But 31-7 against the Packers at Lambeau Field, 5 turnovers. Jordan Love throws for over 350. The Bears looked overmatched in pretty much every aspect of this game. And I understand Caleb Williams wasn't out there. And I will say this, and I'll read some quotes from the Green Bay Packers. You're talking awfully tough for going up against Tyson Bates and Case Keenum. It just, like, for them to be like, yeah, we know they've been talking trash. So, anyways, I'll get into the quotes. But it's just, it seems foolish when you're going up against a team without their star. It just doesn't make sense to me. I guess maybe the same could be said for the Bears, for talking about the Packers without Micah Parsons. Either way, it doesn't give you an excuse for giving up, you know, a 53-yard touchdown on 3rd and 22. It's just inexcusable. And it definitely doesn't excuse the lack of adjustments, you know, throughout the game. Seems like they talk about no rhythm. I mean, it was, oh my gosh. It was like the reverse. It was like the absolute reverse of what happened against the Jets, except it happened to the Bears this time. And at some point, you have to start holding people accountable. And there's a lot of people. Listen, and I'm not saying like the Bears have been exposed by this whole thing, but Ben Johnson, Dennis Allen, the quarterbacks, the secondary, Jesus. Or like my daughter would say, don't say that. I know, you're right. Plenty of blame to go around. But here's what I want from you, okay? We know the game was ugly. We know Green Bay came in guns a-blazing. But I do want to hear your thoughts on this one, all right? Phone lines are open. 312-644-6767. We've got David Dykstra, El Capitan, producing today. I'm looking for my first phone call of the day, and I'm hoping we get a bunch. And let me tell you why, because there's a lot to talk about with this game, right? It's not just the stats, but a lot to talk about with this one. But again, phone lines are open. Looking for that first caller, 312-644-6767. I'm going to start with acknowledging the fact that, like, the Sox lost on Saturday, damn it. And then the Bears lose on Sunday, damn it. And it seemed like both instances it was cities and players and coaches that just hate Chicago. And I get it. If you're Cleveland, you know what I'm saying? If you're Green Bay, you are our armpit, you know, like I get it. So I understand that when the Bears are playing well, despite not having Caleb Williams, or a fun White Sox team that's not supposed to be there, made up of some scrappy guys, is getting more attention than your Cleveland Guardians, Mr. Gavin Williams. Or if you know, Case Keenum beating the Eagles is getting more attention than your 500 Green Bay Packers team. Like, I get it. And so I say that to say these teams have a bigger chip on their shoulder than we imagine. We can't even imagine it. We think, as we in Chicago think our teams are like America. You know how we're, as Americans, we're like, just like, oh yeah, we're number one country in the world. Nobody's better than America. America over everything. That's how we feel about our teams in Chicago. We're like, well, it's the Bears and the Packers suck, so we're going to win. It's like, wait, no. Tell them the minute. I mean, all pro. Pro Bowl. No. All pro. Tell them the minute. Malik Muhammad. I mean, have you ever seen a better fourth round pick ever in your life? Like, this is what we do. And then what happens is these teams that you go up against, they hear it. They are sick of it. Gavin Williams, I mean, Jose Ramirez, I know this is not the Bears show or a Sox show, but like, you're dealing with that. Gavin Williams saying F the Sox in his post-game speech. Like, what are we doing? The Brewers waving an L flag after they beat the Cubs. The Packers feeling as though thank God I was not at Lambeau. I'll be going in a couple weeks to Seattle to go watch the Bears play with my annual road trip. And

0: you know, people ask me all the time, they're like, oh, what'd you think of Lambeau? I've yet to go to Lambeau. I've been doing this almost 20 years, going to different NFL stadiums across the country. And I've yet to go to Lambeau. Why? Because I've like, I want the Bears without a shadow of a doubt to beat them. And so I do not want to go to Lambeau and experience a loss. That's the last thing I want to do. So I've yet to go. And people were thinking in my group that this will be the year we'd go to Lambeau. And I was like, you know, let's just not. Let's just go another year. And we picked Seattle, and here you are dealing with exactly what happened. Bears lose to the Green Bay Packers 31-7. I am Gabe Ramirez hanging out with you. And boy, it's going to be a long night. Okay. Like, it's one thing. Like, I always tell people, you know, when the Bears win, everybody's sleeping comfortably, you know. Instead of counting sheep, they're counting Caleb Williams' touchdown passes. And then during a loss, usually, typically, you know, people are on fire. They want to talk about it. But this one, and I knew it. I knew it going into, my wife asked me, well, how do you think the show is going to be today? And I'm like, this is a loss where it's like, you can, it's easily excusable. You know, you can easily point to things like, yeah, but we didn't have our quarterback, you know? I mean, well, yeah, the Kyle Manung guy's not there. TJ Edwards went down with the hamstring. Like, yeah. And then the other thing is, I'll say this. It's cool to be in a position. It feels, right now as a fan, I feel like my team is still great. And it can withstand a loss like this. Like, they've put themselves in a, like, what am I trying to say? I've seen other really good teams lose an inconsequential game in the middle of the season and them just shrug their shoulders and be like, yeah, whatever. We lost. Like, you lost to the Browns. Yeah, all right. Yeah, we didn't play our best game. And then they just go out and win the next four in a row and just whoop people. And the Bears have never been on, or at least not as of late, been on that side of it. And so to lose a game like this, I feel like everyone's just kind of like, yeah, but we were 3-1. No Caleb, it didn't matter. And then you lose this one. Hey, we'll see him again later in the season. You know, it's like very big D energy right there for your team after a loss.
1: Didn't they lose the first game against the Packers last year?
0: Did they? I guess. Yeah, I don't even know. I don't remember. Did they?
1: I believe they did.
0: I just remember the last three in a row they won against them, like including the playoffs. Now, see, that was fun. That was fun. I didn't mind those, you know? But I'm saying, like, I feel like good teams deal with that, David, where you lose a game, but it doesn't. I've done this post-game show for years when the Bears have lost, and it's like the sky is falling. And it's like the, like, revelation from the Bible has happened because a result of it. And this has been different. This one's different. You know, you just, it's almost like you're like, yeah, it was cute. That's cute. Good job, Green Bay. That was a cute victory. But if we ran that back, we're going to win. Even Ben Johnson in the postgame, we'll get to that in a little bit. But even Ben Johnson in the postgame, I was listening to it, and it very much seemed like, yeah, whatever. Yeah, even like giving kudos. Rich Gannon, stud. Great game plan today against us. Those guys were motivated. They look great. Jordan Love. I mean, Jordan Love. Do you know how many shows I went on and trashed Jordan Love heading into this one? Everyone. Every single show that I was on, I was trashing Jordan Love. I'm like, they can't run the ball. They got to lean on Jordan Love. He's not good enough. His accuracy is terrible. Goes out 25 for 31, 367, like the kids do. On my head, just, I look like an idiot saying it. And then Jordan, and somebody told me that too. As I was saying it, somebody was like, did you see the game Jordan Love had against the Bears last year? He was pretty dominant. And I was like, yeah, but he sucks. Again, this is like this arrogance of the big city. You're like, but it's Green Bay. There's like 7,000 people there. Like, if it's a high school, like, there's only 7,000 people there. They can't import talent. Jordan Love, 25 for 31, 367 yards, two TDs, no interceptions, sacked twice by Austin Booker. Shout out to him. QB rating 137.5. That's insane. On the ground, they did what we thought. Lloyd only had 10 rushes for 31 yards. Caleb Johnson had one big run for 23, but he ended up with 7 carries for 26 yards. You take that away, that's 6 carries for 3 yards. Bears did great. Pierre Strong, they signed him off the practice squad, came in 5 carries for 7 yards. Bears defense was, at least on the ground, was great. The problem was in the air. Christian Watson, 6 catches, 143 yards. 2 touchdowns. Damn. Matthew Golden, 6 catches, 123. Tucker Kraft, 5 catches, 64 yards. It was brutal. I've had this feeling only during like summer family picnics where I'm playing football against my little cousins. And I'm like, hey, just throw the ball up. I'm going to come down with it. Don't worry. Trust me. I am Randy Moss. Everyone else is 10. I am the only adult here. Throw it up. That's what it felt like watching Jordan Love, Matthew Golden, and Christian Watson. It seemed as though Jordan Love was just like, yeah, bro, I'm just going to put it up for you. Dylan Thienemann? No, not worried about that guy. Jalen Old Legs Johnson? Not worried about that guy. Malik should have been a second rounder, but he's not. He's a fourth round. Like, what? Tucker Kraft. 3rd and 2. Malik Muhammad, run him on a slant. Just doesn't matter. Run him on a slant. He can't stand next to Tucker Kraft. It's tough. Tough. You also get reminded that you played some bad teams, right? The Jets are bad. They played a hell of a game against the Browns. I'm so shocked they beat them today. But you played the Jets. Not a great team. You know, not that the Packers are good, but they have a great offense. And if your defense is suspect, which most Bears fans think, you play the Eagles team who is probably going to fire their offensive coordinator in a couple weeks. Then you played a Jets team that was, terrible offensively. And a Vikings squad that only put up 9 points. So, you know, you struggled. You haven't gone up against like a true surefire offense. And then the Eagles are dealing with an injured Saquon Barkley when the Bears faced them. This has been crazy. It's Gabe Ramirez hanging out with you here all the way till 5 o'clock. Shout out to everybody that's up right now. Shout out to everybody that has these weird feelings about this Bears game. I'd love to hear them. 312-644-6767. Let's go out to the phone lines. Take our first one of the day. El Capitan David Dykstra, why don't you shoot me my boy Travis out in Indiana. Travis, what's up, man? Welcome to the show.
2: Hey, how's it going?
0: Hanging in there, man. What do you think about this one? It's weird, right? Like, people, you lost, but it's like people aren't like, it's not doom and gloom loss.
2: No. It's too early in the season for that. But see, I'm one of the guys that I thought the whole Dicka thing was going to carry with us over to the game. And I thought, I 100% thought we were just going to go in there and blow these guys out. I had no idea this was going to happen at all.
0: Travis, I was on Friday with Spiegel. We were doing the show at the Brat Stop. And I brought it up that, like, you know, we hear about it all the time, too, where coaches, like, let's say the White Sox, and people are like, look, bro, we weren't around during the 100-loss season, so we don't, like, Munetaka Murakami saying that. We're not. And I feel like when it comes to the Dicka thing, like, the players themselves, they don't have the jolt because they're not from Chicago. They didn't experience that. And so to them, it's just another game. So I talked about that on Friday. Like, I don't know if they were going to get the – I said I hope they channeled the energy from the fans. That's what I said. But they themselves, like, I don't think they understood the severity of it. But it would have made for a great, you know, storyline had it happened, Travis. It was just bad.
2: I was hoping Ben Johnson would come out in the Dicka sweater.
0: No, that would have been cool. But Travis, it's the stuff like that. Like, let's say if he would have done that, and we all would have been like, hell yeah. That's why the Packers hate us. That's why the players hate us. Because they're like, who do these guys think they are? Like, coming out in a Dicka sweater. Like, do they think they're that good? And then that's when they get angry. And then they're angrier than us. You ever been in a fight with somebody that you just got more mad than you and you're like, damn, like, yeah. I was mad, but this guy got the rage in him and I'm not that mad and I can't match his anger. Like, that's how I feel like what happened in this game. Where like the Bears are trying to fight and they're like, what's up, bro? I'm gonna whoop your ass. And then the other guy was like,
2: that's a very good analogy. I'll give you that.
0: That's what I feel like happened, man. And then the Bears got their ass whooped. It was just bad. It was.
2: I wanted to throw up. I had to go to work right afterwards and it ruined my whole day.
0: Oh my gosh! And then it would be like, it's like you had good play from Case Keenum 1 week. You had solid play from Bajent the next, and then you just had crap, from the quarterback. And it made you just go like, what the hell happened the last couple of weeks? Like, how can we be so at polar opposite ends of this, Travis? Where one, like, you know, this performance
2: makes you really miss Caleb Williams.
0: Oh, well, that's just it. Because then you got to go back to that, Travis. You got to say to yourself,
2: yeah, I'm thinking like, oh, wow, do we even need Caleb Williams the way our quarterbacks are playing right now? Right. And then, okay, yeah, we really need Caleb Williams back.
0: And that's just it. If I told you, hey, you're going to lose Caleb Williams for 3 games, you're going to go 2-1. You wouldn't care how you got there, right? You would just take it. It sucks that the one loss came to the Packers and them just exposing you. But if you told me 2-1, and I also think that's another reason why Bears fans aren't necessarily as upset as they should be or could be, I should say, because they're 2-1 after 3 games of no Caleb. They know he's on the way back. They know that they're going to be a better team, Travis, when Caleb gets back there. That's the real reason right there. But we should still be upset because there's still moments and flaws that exist, right? Like a Roma Dunze. I'm a huge Roma Dunze fan. Have been since before he got drafted by the Bears. I am part of the number one group of fans. And yet I'm like, damn, Rome, you're making it hard for me to like continue to fight for you.
2: Jalen Johnson too. What happened to him, man?
0: Jalen Johnson, yeah.
2: He was our all-pro until he got hurt. Now, I don't even know if we can play him anymore.
0: Yeah, it's tough. He does look a little long in the tooth is the way I would call it, right? Where like
2: all the big plays, he's in the picture getting burned. You know what I mean?
0: Okay, the ones at Thieneman, that wasn't his receiver. He ended up being there, hitting Christian Watson at the end. But he came from all the way on the opposite side of the field. Dylan Thieneman,
2: he's always in the picture, you know.
0: Yeah, no, trust me, and a couple steps behind, right? Like within the last couple of years of Jalen Johnson, when you saw him covering someone, there was an arm nearby whenever the ball was being thrown.
2: Exactly.
0: Like an arm was there, and now you have like two body lengths of separation between Jalen Johnson and the. So it's like that's tough, you know. It's tough. That was tough. What did you feel like was? I know you said you wanted to throw up. Was it what was the worst part about it? Was it the inability of Bajent to produce anything? Was it his interceptions? Like, what was it for you, Travis?
2: Honestly, it was our secondary. Our defense played good, like you said earlier, running on the ground. They played good, but man, those Packers receivers are wide open. Not one Christian Watson play. There wasn't anybody around for 10 yards.
0: It was embarrassing. And he usually drops those. And so I'm surprised that he caught a couple of those for the Bears, you know? I'm not lying.
2: I think you made a point where I think the Packers were so pissed off at all the hype going into this game that they were like, screw these guys, man.
0: 100%.
2: We're at home. This is Lambeau Field. This is our home, you know?
0: And they were playing 500 ball, right? I mean, they were 2-2 on the season. Yeah. They had some pretty tough losses. It was an opportunity. Again, this is what happens when you are the leaders of the North, right? When you win the division, you have an X on your back. And people talk about that lightly, Travis, but that's a real thing, right? When you are the team that is supposedly the best team, then other squads, even if they're having a down year, they look at it as a litmus test. Here's our opportunity to prove that we are one of the better teams in the league. And if you think that team is good, we are going to beat that team and prove to everyone that we're better than you guys think we are. And that's exactly what the Bears ran into in that moment. Travis, appreciate the phone call, man. Thanks for hanging out with me, all right?
2: Yeah, awesome, man. Thanks again.
0: Of course. Gabe Ramirez hanging out with you here on 104.3 The Score, taking your phone calls. Bears lose to the Green Bay Packers 31-7. Packers missed a couple field goals. I know Cairo missed one as well. Could have been a lot worse than what it looked like, but after 5 turnovers, 3 interceptions, 2 fumbles, Doesn't bode well for your squad. But let's go out back out to the phones. 312-644-6767. My neighbor, Don, out in Oak Park. What's up, Don?
3: Hey, what's going on, Gabe? How you feeling,
0: man? You know, man. Hanging in there. I got 4.5 more.

0: hours to go, ready to do the thing.
1: All right. Well, Gabe, I hope that I don't have to move out of Oak Park after I say what I have to say.
0: Oh, no, no, no. I'm too friendly.
1: Gabe, the one thing about football, one season does not transfer over to the next season.
0: True.
1: It doesn't happen. The Bears were extremely fortunate to have been in the positions they were last year. They won 5 games that they had no business winning. That would have made them a 500 team. The Bears are a 500 team. Why is everybody acting so surprised that they lost today? They got massacred today because they are a 500 team, not an 11-6 team or 11-5. They are just a 500 team. This season will prove that to be true. That secondary is absolutely terrible. That secondary, this wasn't even fair today. Those guys were running so free down the field, catching passes over people's helmets. This team, the Bears are just, because we're Bear fans, of course we see them differently, but the reality of it is they're just an average team. They're in the middle with everybody else. There are only 4 or 5 teams that are super teams, and the Bears aren't one of them. They're not going to win the division this year. Like I said, they're just going to be around 500. That's it.
0: I hear you, Don. I got to ask you, because before we get into the conversation of whether or not the Bears are a 500 team, I'm curious what you think the outcome would have been had Caleb Williams been available for it.
1: They still would have lost the game.
0: Okay.
1: They still would have.
0: Yeah, because the defense would have been the defense is what you're saying, right?
1: The defense is the defense. That's okay. One side of the ball. Caleb Williams would not have stopped. He was not going to stop anybody from catching a 40-yard bomb.
0: True, but I think he would have. But remember, the Bears had 5 turnovers, so I think he would have certainly minimized that number down to at the very least 1. You know, as opposed to 5. So I think that would have played a role. I have pushback. That's why I'm saying it, right, Don? When you're saying that the Bears are a 500 team, I look at the NFL, right? And I think that's where my assessment of where they fall on the bell curve of NFL teams is I look at all of football and I think it's not that the Bears themselves are bad. It's that there are other teams in the league that are worse than the Bears, right? So I think
1: that's exactly okay. That's exactly yeah. Right. It's a curve. There are only 6 teams out here that are currently playing that can win the Super Bowl, and the Bears aren't one of those
0: yeah.
1: teams.
0: And that's
1: just only 5 or 6 teams that legitimately can win it.
0: And that's fine.
1: And the Bears aren't.
0: And I think the cool thing about the Bears, Don, and I'm trying to convince you and win you over, is that they are headed in that direction, right? So I think where your assessment could be fair is that potentially in a given moment that you're reading them, they could be a 500 team in that moment, right? In that moment. But where they are headed, right? What we saw in week 1, the Caleb Williams of year 3, 4, like this is what we want to see. And so I think the Bears are similar to how Caleb Williams is on the outside of the top 5 quarterbacks in the league. I think the Bears mm-hmm. are on the outside of the top 5 teams in the league, right? Where they are working towards breaking that barrier to get inside of there. And I think Caleb Williams, this team can be that. But again, I go back to assessing the rest of the league, Don, that it's not that the Bears aren't great or are bad. It's that there are so many other teams that are worse than them that that's what puts them on the top half of the league at the very least. You know what I'm saying?
1: Well, you know, by winning a division last year, they're playing a first-place schedule
0: right.
1: for this year. And they're going to be playing some teams. If you look at their upcoming schedule, I see a whole lot of L's coming up for the Bears. I'm telling you, they're going to win a few games. They're going to probably split with Detroit. Minnesota's going to beat them twice. It just depends on what day you catch them on when they play Green Bay on Christmas Day. It just depends because – that could go either way.
0: Bears, no, Don, I'm going to tell you right now. I'll tell you right now. Bears are going to whoop that ass so crazy on Christmas Day. I'm talking about belt. That's about belt to the red of Santa's suit. That's what's going to be happening on Christmas. I promise you that. I promise there's no way the Bears, unless Caleb's not playing, there is no way

0: Because it goes back to my point earlier. The Packers are like, oh, we're the little brother. We hate you. Now the Bears are going to be the ones that are like, oh, I remember in October when you guys were talking tough, when we didn't have our boy, Caleb Williams, under center. Now we do. Belt to the A. Oh, man, you're going to be hyped up, Don. You're going to be hyped up for that game. I'm imagining, I'm imagining sitting on my couch with my little daughters. They've all opened their presents. And now the only present I got left is a Packers ass whooping, because that's what I want for Christmas now. That's the only thing I want for Christmas.
1: Well, I'll tell you what, Gabe, that's wishful thinking. And you, that may or may not come true. But once again, they'll be in the 500 range. So everybody just calm down. They weren't going to beat the Packers today. The weather was too warm. Packers are too fast. You see how much speed the Packers had versus the Bears. Okay. The Packers are just, they just outran them. They out-hustled them. They did everything correct today.
0: Don, I might have to send you on the 290 to the 294 and send your ass to Wisconsin and get out of Oak Park. No, just play. You know I'm messing with you.
1: I got you, bro.
0: Hey, Don, I appreciate the phone call, man.
1: Not a problem. Thanks,
0: as always. Bro. Gabe Ramirez hanging out with you here. 104.3 The Score. Phone lines are open. That's what we do, man. Live and local. So we can do this, right? Just like the fellas do. Hang out, talk about the Bears, and the ladies. Hang out, talk about the Bears, talk about what we saw, and maybe talk ourselves off the ledge if we're feeling a little too depressed. 312-644-6767. Phone lines are open. El Capitan David Dykstra got you on the ones and twos, and I'll take your calls after the break. Again, it's Gabe Ramirez hanging out with you right here on 104.3 The Score.
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0: Hanging out with you all the way till 5 a.m. It is. It's what the Bears did. They wrecked themselves today. Bears lose 31-7 to the Green Bay Packers. I'm going to be hanging out with you guys all the way till 5 a.m. Cinco de la mañana. Voy a estar aquí. Dios mío. Diosito lindo. I cannot believe it. Before I get to the phone calls, again, phone lines are open. 312-644-6767. Line them up. I'm going to get to you. So, Mitch Rosen, he's sleeping, by the way. He doesn't sleep often, but he's sleeping right now. He'll text me at 2 in the morning. So, he basically, I do the Chicago Marathon. I was up at 4 in the morning to cover the Chicago Marathon on the lead vehicle. It is not even close. My favorite event to cover in the city of Chicago. I cover so many different events. It is my favorite by far. It's not even close. Anyways, so I finished the race. It's like 9:30. The men finish. So I'm sitting in the lead car following the men that drive run around the city at the top speeds. The elite men is what they call them. And so I finish. It's like 9:30. I see Mitch at the broadcast booth and he just gives me a hug. He's like, hey, dude, sorry about this. I know you got to do overnights tonight. Good boss. At least he acknowledges it. You know what I'm saying? But yeah, that was great. But yeah, quickly on the Chicago Marathon. First of all, the guy almost broke the course record. I was in the lead car when Kelvin Kimpton, this is the guy who broke the, he has the course record. So I was in the lead car watching him break the course record, which is 2 hours and 35 seconds. And then six or 7 months later, he dies. He like died in a running accident in Kenya. And to be able to be in that lead vehicle and watch it was pretty incredible. And so today, the gentleman that won, he was almost on pace to break that record. And then you're watching and you're like, oh my God, I'm in the car again, about to watch a course record for the Chicago Marathon be broken. But then, you know, he had such a big lead. If you're going to win this millions of dollars, how much is it? How much do you win? Let me Google this real quick. How much do you win? It's 12:30 in the night, guys. Don't worry. I got this. How much do you win? Because I bet you didn't know. The two cops that were in the car with me had zero idea. Wait a second. Chicago Marathon. So now the open division wins. Hold on. The open division wins $100,000. That's it? But no. I think it's like, okay, here we go. Top finishers of each division. No, it says Tacoma combined $900,000. I thought that first one won $1 million. David, can you check this out for me? I really can't spend a lot of time doing this one. But if you can, $100,000, that's it? No, I thought it was like $1 million that you win. $100,000, that's it? And that's a lot of money. Let's be very clear. But that seems like not enough to train your body to run a marathon in 2 hours. Anyway, We'll figure that answer out. Let's go to the phone lines in the meantime. 312-644-6767. Let's go to Fred out in the north side. Fred, Bears lose to the Green.

0: Green Bay Packers, but it wasn't as heartbreaking as maybe some losses to them in the past.
1: Hey, hey, how's it going, brother?
0: Chilling,
1: I would agree, and I a little disappointed. I'm a Sox fan from the north side, also a Cubs fan. Bears lost, Dick had died. But my thing I just wanted to say was I didn't agree with putting the Case Keenum in slop time, and only because obviously you want to go change of flow, try to go for the win. But given the way he played in that first game, you know, he had a real good command of the offense. He was making dumb passes to Swift. He was making, passes up the middle, and he moved the ball. Him and Bajent, more or less, Bajent with two games, him with one game, they have almost, he's like 2 points. He's like a 70% completion, Bajent 68. They both only had two sacks. But he just moved the ball a little bit differently, and I don't want to say this, play the speculation game of will Caleb Williams be back next week? If we would have won or we would have lost today, if he played today, I just think they should have rolled with the hot hand, should have let Bajent lose out today, and then just prepared moving into this next week with hopes for Caleb returning. But going back to that mindset of Keenum running the offense and sticking to what worked against a good team that first week.
0: That's a good point. I would say this. The question I would have first is, what did you think about the benching of DeAndre Swift after the fumble last week?
1: So I didn't necessarily agree with it, even though I know Manunga had a good game. Then they overworked him a little bit. I know you lose faith in a player once there's a fumble. Obviously, the week one fumble and then the fumble last week. But now it led to no Manunga this week. Then everything runs differently. So. Obviously, okay. You don't want fumbles. You know, we know that's a killer. But if you're just saying this is the guy, we just paid him. You gotta let him redeem himself. And then if he doesn't redeem himself, then you cut him off. But to cut him off, even I know they started riding the hot hand, but we can't say let's ride the hot hand if we didn't stick with Keenum.
0: No, you're right. It's a good counter argument, right? What you're saying. I think for me, I think about a baseball umpire. Right, like back in the day before the automated balls and strikes, like if a guy was painting the outside corner and it was outside of the strike zone, but the ump kept calling it. You know what I'm saying? Like he kept calling that. Then I didn't mind because he was consistent on both sides. To me, I didn't mind that. And so I use that analogy because I think about Ben Johnson, and it's like, look, bro, if you're gonna be consistent with your benchings, then I'm okay with that. Like if your goal is to create some sort of culture that, allows for accountability and, hey, you know what I'm saying? If you ain't playing right, we got to switch it up. And so if DeAndre Swift's going to get benched because of a fumble, then I think, and Ben said it, Fred, I'm not sure if you heard it, but he said it in the post game. They were like, when were you considering benching Tyson Bagent? He's like, after the second interception. You know what I'm saying? He made it very clear. Like, yeah, he threw two interceptions. His ass got to get on the bench. We got to switch it up to try to find a spark. So I hear what you're saying in terms of, sticking with the player, but I also think it could be detrimental, right? Like, to your point where you lean on Kyle Manunga so much that obviously he was unavailable, which is a great point and a great counter argument to the entire thing. However, I mean, what are you going to do? Tyson Bagent, you need him to be confident still. Like, if he steps in there and throws another interception, you might steal that boy's joy for the rest of his career. Like, sometimes you got to save people from themselves, throw in the white towel and kind of quit. You know what I'm saying, Fred?
1: I think he missed his mark. I agree with you 100%. And, let's not forget, three interceptions nullified by flags. But at the same time, those were very, very keen moments where, great quarterbacks, good quarterbacks would use that for a free play. And, essentially he did, but it was a horrible ending to the free play. So that right there should have been like, three red flags last week. And going back to the umping, I missed the game. The last 3 weeks, my kids they played T-ball, Horner Park, Northside.
0: Hey, shout out.
1: Last week I got asked last minute to be ump because, everybody knows I'm by the book. I called my kid out in the second inning, then the next inning. I called the other team's player out, but he was out just as much as my kid was out. People started chirping. Long story short, I'm like, hey, if you know the game, So rest in peace, coach. if you know the game, you know the game, man. Long-time listener. Appreciate the first-time caller. And I love listening to you guys when I'm coming home late from different job sites. And I listen in the morning, listen in the afternoon, listen in the evening, and I listen at late night, man.
0: Hey, score P1. We love it, Fred. You got some great insights, man. Don't let this be the last time you call, all right? Thought it was great.
1: Yeah.
0: All right.
1: Good night. God bless.
0: Of course. Likewise, brother. Fred hanging out with us here with some insightful thoughts. I mean, it's fair, right? Try to stick to a hot hand and kind of do that. I think honestly, what it boiled down to, that the Bears were just looking for something. They couldn't muster up any offense, any run game. Couldn't get the passing game going. The turnovers were killing them. They did minimize their penalties, which they normally, you know what I'm saying, had a ton of them. But in this game in particular, kind of did well there. There were some bright spots for this Bears team, to be very fair. I mean, few and far between. But there were some bright spots. I mean, you could look at Austin Booker, as I mentioned, who had a couple of sacks on back-to-back plays at the end of the first half. That would kind of set you up for, you know, what was to come. I mean, obviously, I thought that was good. In terms of, let me see, some other ones that were out there. You had Xavier Thomas with the kickoff return in the fourth quarter. I thought he looked great. Broke it up the middle. He's so speedy. I thought it was awesome. I don't want to shout out anybody else. I was going to mention Luther Burden. Don't want to do that. Zaire Franklin pointed out that he quit, and I thought he did too. And I was like, oh no, he saw what I saw, but he was actually on the field. That made me feel weird. Roma Dunze, 3 catches, 40 yards on 9 targets, though, and had the fumble. Tough. Tough for him. Another stat line that sticks out, Jordan Love on throws of over 20 yards. This is a crazy stat. Jordan Love on throws of over 20 yards, 6 for 8, 258 yards. Huh? What? You know when you have a crappy backup quarterback and he goes like 7 for 11 for 42 yards? You know, and you're like, dude, pass it past 10 yards, bro. And then you got Jordan Love, 6 for 8, 258 on throws over 20 yards. Insane. 4 passing plays of over 40 yards, 2 of them going for touchdowns. If you want to point to somewhere where the Bears lost the game, I think that'd be it. It's Gabe Ramirez hanging out with you here. 104.3 The Score. Phone lines are open. Let's go to John out in Dallas. John, what do you think was the issue in this one? Good to hear from you again, by the way.
2: Hey, Gabe, good to hear from you, man. Listen, here's how we lost. The Bears did not play real bad. When you look at it, let's be honest, you didn't hear Sweat name called at all. And, you know, do we have any idea how long it take to run a post pattern? Love was back there 4 or 5 seconds.
0: That's a great point.
2: How the secondary going to cover? Five seconds, wind up, 40, 50 yards down the field.
0: 3rd and 22, guys just listen, jogging into the end zone. I said,
2: that's right. How do you expect the Bears to beat them if this guy got 4 or 5 passes, 40 to 50 yards long? How we expect the CBs to cover? He back there just standing and winding up a post pattern, take 4 to 5 seconds. So he threw 3 post patterns. One that Johnson had the flag on, that was one that got called back because the guy put his hand in his mask. This indictment on Holes. For 3 years, we've not gotten a defensive end. We're going toward the deadline now. I'm going to tell you, they're going to lose 3 straight. If in the next week he don't get a defensive end to go on the other side to get to the quarterback, if we get into the quarterback, post patterns are very rarely thrown. You have to drop and go underneath or over the middle. Those passes wouldn't be done if we had a rush. And I'm telling you, that's why we lost. Now, last thing, Gabe.
0: Yep.
2: We should have took some gunpowder and fed all the Bears players some eggs, because they did good against the run. Other than that, you can't expect much.
0: Yeah, it was bad.
2: They did not have a full fight in them.
0: It was bad.
2: It was not fully prepared.
0: It was bad. John, you know, it's funny, right? Like, you win a couple games in a row, you really do start feeling yourself, right? Like, you start to feel invincible. Like, Damn, we're out here winning games with Tyson Bagent and Case Keenum. Like, we're about to smash the Packers. It's like this this cloak of invincibility that doesn't really exist. And sometimes, you know, you are drinking your own Kool-Aid.

0: happens, right? Like, especially in Chicago, especially the Bears, like, you really start feeling yourself. And this is what happens. You get smacked in the mouth. But isn't it cool, John? I touched on this earlier. Isn't it cool, though, that, like, this game didn't happen in the middle of, I know you mentioned losing three games in a row, but it's not like it happened in the middle of a three-game losing streak. It's like, this, you won some games, and this is a game where, like, you lose, but you could withstand the blow because you put yourself in a position to withstand it. You know what I'm saying?
1: Right. That's true. We can recover from it.
0: Right. And but, so, I mean, because think about next week, playing the Atlanta Falcons, right? They lose Michael Penix. Tua comes in. Bears got a good run D, so that, you know, not that they're going to stop Bijan Robinson, but, you know, they can contain him a bit. And so, like, you assume that you're going to be able to win a game like that, especially if Caleb Williams is able to come back. But it's like, and then you could just forget about the Packers and then face them Christmas Day when you got to handle business then.
1: Right. But last thing, Gabe.
0: Yep.
1: What are we going to do about the other side? We got to get to the line. The defensive line got to get to the quarterback.
0: Yeah. I think that's
1: Montez Sweat making all that money. He don't even get a tackle.
0: I know. It's
1: he's not even in the picture, Gabe.
0: Watching the games. Yeah, to be honest, watching the lack of pass rush, watching the lack of tenacity is really what it is for me, John. Right? Like, I want mulling guys over. I want bull rushes. I want difference making plays. And it's like they're so few and far between. There's just not enough impact plays that, you know, I'm talking about, like, when the Packers have something going, like they did, the Packers did it to the Bears, where it's like, you got something going, then all of a sudden it's first or second and seven, and then they sack the quarterback, right? Like, you get a sack. Like, that's what you need. Put them in third and long because of what your defense was able to do on first and second down. Like, the Bears don't have that, and you need that. Like, you need it badly, and it's not coming from anywhere. That's the biggest problem.
1: They should go get Chargers lost again. They should go get Matt and the other defensive tackle from the Chargers. Get both of them.
0: Man, bring them over this way. That would be great. Hey, John, I appreciate
1: all right,
0: the phone
1: Gabe,
0: call.
1: I enjoyed it.
0: You already
1: right,
0: know
1: man.
0: It. Always like talking to you. 312-644-6767. Phone lines are open. We're taking your calls. Bears lose to the Packers 31-7. And the craziest, and again, this is what I want you to really be thinking about as you're listening to this. The Bears have lost so many times to the Packers over the last decade. And for whatever reason, this one doesn't hurt as much. And I know I should be harping on all the bad things that the Bears did yesterday. And that's easy to do. But I could spend a couple minutes saying that, like, I don't know how to explain it. It's like you lose to, like, your little cousin and you're like, that was cute, bro. All right, let's run them back. You know, you got to play a little more serious. All right, let's run it back. Come on, let's play one more time. Here, come on. That's Christmas. That's what that game will be flexed. And that game is supposed to be on Netflix, by the way. I just checked that one out. On Netflix, Christmas Day, 12 o'clock. I don't think that's getting flexed because it's a Netflix game. So that one's not going to get flexed. That's crazy. Unless the Bills and Broncos, nope. Damn, look at these games. Friday, December 25th. Christmas is going to be fun. You got the Bears versus the Packers at 12 o'clock. You got Bills Broncos at 3:30. Then you got Rams Seahawks at 7 o'clock. That's a hell of a Friday. And I didn't realize that was Friday. That's Christmas Day on a Friday. They got all three of those games. So those games ain't getting flexed at all. Bears playing at 12 o'clock. Facts. Christmas Eve, Thursday Night Football, Texans Eagles. So we got Thursday, Friday, Sunday. Merry Christmas to me. And then the Sunday slate doesn't look too good. Monday Night Football, even worse. Giants, Lions. But Christmas Day is going to go crazy. All right, let's take a couple more phone calls. 312-644-6767. Let's go to Chris out in Fox Lake. Chris,
2: How you doing?
0: I'm doing great. I said it a second ago. You know, the Bears have lost so many times against the Packers over the last decade. This one just doesn't, like, compare, like, even the top five to me.
2: Well, here's the unfortunate thing. I'm actually a Packers fan.
0: It's okay.
2: And I'm telling you, you got nothing to worry about because for two reasons, and hear me out on this, okay?
0: All right.
2: Jordan Love is not Caleb Williams. He never will be.
0: Facts.
2: Caleb Williams is a unique player. The guy is a ferocious competitor. I think Jordan's insecure. And when push comes to shove, he just can't get it done. When he's got, you know, like the last caller just said, he's got 15 seconds back there in the pocket. My daughter, my 7-year-old daughter, can make that pass.
0: That's a right? good one.
2: Nice. Right, but under pressure, he does not perform as well. Caleb Williams has half of an offensive line, and the guy figures out a way to score.
0: Yeah.
2: The second thing is LaFleur is just not, he's not the guy. I've been saying that from the day they picked him. He's a company guy. And, you know, I just don't see them being a long-term threat, That's just my view. I think the Bears have a lot more going for them. They'll come back from the loss. They'll make some adjustments. I actually think it's good that you lose early in the season.
0: Yeah.
2: Because it lets you realize, oh, we just got punched in the mouth. We aren't really as good as we thought we were, right? And it exposes some of the things that they got to get fixed, you know, in order to make a later season run. But, man, I wish we had Caleb Williams. So I think you guys got nothing to worry about.
0: Yeah, I mean, the Jordan Love thing, and I do want to give credit where credit's due. I talked a lot of trash about him leading up to this game, and he shut me up badly, right, with this one. What was the stat line right here? Hold on. Jordan Love today with a dominant performance. He went 25 for 31. 367. Only 6 incomplete passes. That's crazy. You know, when you're thinking about how efficient he was, I do think he crumbles under pressure in certain moments. You know, he's like the guy that, you know, I play a lot of basketball, Chris. So I said, he's like the guy when you're warming up that's like smacking all the threes and you're like, damn, I got to get that guy on my team. And then all of a sudden you put a little defense on him and he can't score a bucket. And then you're like, ah, okay.
2: Right.
0: He's the warm up guy.
2: Right.
0: That's how I felt about Jordan Love. You know, today's performance. I wasn't really fearful of it. You know what I mean? Here's a question I have for you, because this has been coming down the pipe, and since you're a Packers fan, I'd love to get your take on it. It says here, Bears fans are delusional, and the Bears hate the Packers more than the Packers hate the Bears. As a Bears fan, what team do you think hates the other more?
2: That's a good question. Because I really sympathize with the Bears fans. I'm a business guy. I think the Bears are structurally flawed from the ownership. That's just the problem with the Bears. And I'm only a Packers fan because my wife's from Wisconsin. I married her, and now I'm a Packers fan, apparently.
0: I don't like that math. I don't like that math. Right. I think you're a Bears fan who has a wife that likes the Packers.
2: Right, right. Well, I mean, I love Ditka, and I love the 86. Anyway,
0: Can I convince you to be a Bears fan there, Chris? That's just taking a shot in the dark.
2: Well, if you can get McMahon to come back and be the head coach, you know, that'd be awesome. I've always loved the Bears, and I think that I just don't think the Packers are going to be a long term with this current coach and some of the players they have. They check all these boxes, right? But at the end of the day, you're looking for people that thrive under pressure. And that's not LaFleur, and it's not Jordan Love, in my opinion. Rodgers was a monster. Right? He was a monster, right? But you have that in Caleb Williams. I hope they'll get a decent, you know, I don't know what's going to ever happen to the ownership, but I mean, I hope they can continue to kind of build around him. And I think that's just the unfortunate challenge the Bears have, the ownership. But I don't think the Bears the Packers are going to be legit. I think they're going to be a team that's going to give this false hope to a lot of the members. I love the fact that they're owned by the community. It's great. But they just don't have the right people. So I think, like I said, I think you guys are going to be fine. I think Caleb Williams is a monster. And I think they'll get these other things, you know, like I said, you know, today's situation and not having him in there exposes the other holes that they got to fill. And I think if they can do it, they'll be great. Hopefully management and ownership will figure that out.
0: Yeah, hopefully so. Hey, Chris, I appreciate the phone call, man. And don't let your wife get the best of you. Bears are a pretty good team, right?
2: Well, The problem is she's got like five brothers, and my father-in-law is like 6'4". So you just kind of, you know,

0: have to put the cheese on now.
1: Chris,
0: you know
1: Chris,
0: what I mean?
1: Chris. You're making you're making your argument worse. Grow a pair. Put on your Caleb Williams jersey. No, I'm just playing. Hey, thanks for the call, Chris. I appreciate
0: all right,
1: you.
0: Man.
1: Yeah. I get it. I'm married with kids too. I get it. I had a birthday party on Saturday. It was my daughter's birthday party. And something that I could go on a tangent for a while on this one, but so my daughter turned 5. It was a slime birthday party. And I don't know. I don't drop off my daughter at parties and just leave them there. But it turned into like a drop off party where like all the parents just like went down the block or something like that. And I know all these parents anyway. But anyway, so one of the parents decided to stay because his daughter was like a newer friend to my daughter. So one of the parents decided to stay. And then he looks at me and he's like, do you want to go across the street for a beer? And then I was like, yes, yes, I do. And then I was like, wait a second. This is my daughter's birthday party. And I was like, wait. So then I look at my wife and I'm like, babe, I go, this is not my idea. This is Steve's idea. Can we go across the street and have a beer? All that to say, Chris, is that I understand. I have a wife and I get it could be difficult sometimes. Phone lines are open. It is not difficult to get through. David Dykstra, El Capitan, is on the ones and twos. He will take your phone calls as they come in. I will funnel them onto the air so that way you can talk about your Chicago Bears. Was it simply that the defensive backs were just bad? Did Tyson Bagent just have an off day? Ben Johnson didn't seem as though he cared. What did you think about today's performance by your Chicago Bears? 312-644-6767. Your call's on the other side. It's Gabe Ramirez hanging out right here on 104.3 The Score.
2: 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Ben Johnson.
3: 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I feel humbled to be in that same chair that he was once in. He's in our thoughts and prayers.
2: Rest in peace, Mike Ditka.
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3: Third down and 22. Now Love looking for Watson. And the end zone is done. Touchdown, a spectacular catch made by Watson.
4: Oh, wow. Gosh. That was incredible.
3: Last three plays.
4: Three plays. You air it out on the left. You air it out on the right. And then it turns out airing it out in the middle was the move. So that was the one that stands. Thiedemann just never sees the ball, and Christian Watson takes it off the top of his helmet.
5: Embarrassed. That's what you should feel if you're a Bears fan, if you're a Bears player. It's not that you can't bounce back. It's not that the team is better than you. You should just feel embarrassed. Sometimes you get your bell rung, Len. That's what happened with the Chicago Bears. They fall to the Green Bay Packers 31-7 at Lambeau Field. It was a day to forget for most people involved in that. Ben Johnson would love to forget it. I'm sure Tyson Bagent would love to forget it. I'm sure Jalen Johnson would love to forget it. A lot of people would love to forget this one. Maybe even Roma Dunze for that matter. But what would you remember about this game? 3-1-2, 644-67-67. Bears fall to the Packers, and you have your thoughts. Let's go to Mike, listening on the Odyssey app out in Phoenix. Mike, there were a lot of areas that you could point to that were bad when it comes to this game. What stood out the most to you?
6: It was the defensive backs.
5: Okay.
6: Well, they just didn't show.
5: What did you see? Who did you not like?
6: I thought they were taught at some point to turn back and look for the ball. Now, they can keep up speed-wise, all of them were keeping up speed-wise, but those things that Love was throwing, I'm going to call them what they are, they were bombs. And half of those bombs, the defensive back didn't even see it. Now, the wide receiver is looking all the time. He sees the ball all the way, but, I mean, it appears that if you just glance over your shoulder, I mean, at some point, that speed is not going to get it. I didn't like that.
5: Yeah.
6: And let me ask you this, Gabe.
5: Sure.
6: I'm not sold on Ben Johnson.
5: Stop it.
6: Last year we had 7 comeback
5: victories. Mike. It's a bad take. What, like, what would you need to be sold on Ben Johnson? Like, what would you need him to do more? Like, what else would you need him to do?
6: Let me say this, first of all. Now, those 7 comeback victories we had last year, first of all, they would imply one thing, that you were losing in every game. And all the 7 comebacks, they were all helter-skelter. No structure. I mean, I would like to see structure. And under Ben Johnson, I've seen some good games. But for the most part, I've seen some of the worst Bear games in history under Ben Johnson. This one today included. I would just like to see more. I mean, I like Caleb. I'm still not sold on him. I'd like to see more from him. Structure. That's what I want to see. I want to see that number 2 ball. And that's the coaches. We have a couple of years ago, we had about 14 wide receivers. Now we don't have 1.
5: That's a good point.
6: Something's wrong. Okay, something's not right there, Gabe. I mean, I can't even pronounce his name. I'm so mad at him, but he's not doing it.

0: little guy who was bringing Rafer was bringing the returns back, the receptions. Yes. He's probably the only sure hand guy in there. You know what I'm saying? But right, it's dismal. It's dismal.
1: Yeah, I hear what you're saying, and I hear what you're saying. I mean, listen, I can't get behind the Ben Johnson thing and the Caleb Williams thing because they've taken us they've taken me to a happy place, Mike. I'm in a happy place now, so I want to love them for that. Thank you, guys. But I hear what you're saying in terms of you want consistency, right? You want, like you're mentioning, you want these guys to be consistent. You want them to put up these victories, to play exceptionally well. So I hear that. I think this was embarrassing, but you got to remember, like, you didn't have your starting quarterback. You know, the game would have been a lot different had that been the case. You had no Kyle Manung guy. You thought Kyler Gordon, speaking of the secondary, was going to come off the PUP list because Ben Johnson mentioned that someone was. That person ended up being Noah Sewell. Fortunately, because TJ Edwards ended up going down with a hamstring injury, so you needed that backup linebacker. So, I mean, you know, it's not cause for concern, right? Like you can point out the shortcomings, but it's not a loss where I'm concerned afterwards. You know what I'm saying, Mike? Like, I'm not worried about the Bears.
0: Well, I got them for both of us not to worry. But, you know, I was under the impression that Padgett was tailor-made for this offense.
1: Right. That's a good one. It's a good one.
0: That's what I thought. You know, they kept him. They hung on to him. Today, I mean, I was counting them. It was 4 or 5 seconds. He's holding the ball, and I'm like, throw it. Throw it away.
1: Yeah.
0: After 2 seconds, it's nothing happened. Throw it away. Quick, throw it away. And he's holding on to it. He looked like me, to me, like he was drugged, man. He didn't look like the same pageant I've been seeing.
1: Yeah. Yeah.
0: In the past.
1: Yeah. Maybe he was drinking.
0: Hey, thank you, sir.
1: Oh, no. Thank you, Mike. I appreciate it, man. Thanks for listening. Call me back next week. All right. Call me back on Friday. I'll be doing the overnights after the Bears play the Falcons. So I'll be out there. My name is Gabe Ramirez, hanging out with you here on 104.3 The Score. If you're up this late, shout out to you. We the lunatics up, working. People be like, here's one thing. I've obviously lived in Chicago my whole life, and I've heard it like on Power 92. There was a guy, I don't remember his name, but he was cold-blooded. And so when I used to do the morning show, I would listen to him on the way in, and he would do a segment that was like, what are you doing up at this time? And there's nothing I hate more than people like, what do you mean? What am I doing up late? Pendejadas, like I'm doing the dumb stuff. Like I'm either working, I can't sleep. And if I'm up late listening to the radio, like I might be an insomniac. You know what I mean? So shout out to everybody that's up right now, because this is what we're doing. This is a safe space for us. Not everybody is up right now, but we are. We could do this together. So again, phone lines are open. 312-644-6767. Let's go to Ty out in Lake Villa. Ty, there's been a lot of talk about the defensive line of the Chicago Bears and the lack of pressure, the lack of tenacity that exists on there. What's your thoughts about the Bears' offensive line as it currently sits?
2: The defensive line, yeah.
1: Yes, thank you.
2: I definitely am looking. They talked in camp, right, about Jordan Vandenberg and about how raw he is. And when you're playing the defensive end position, it's not a position that you need to play your whole life. It's something that requires the tenacity to get to the ball, get to the quarterback, and he's only in like 13% of the snaps, and most all of them are run plays, you know. Especially in a game like today, when you're just constantly getting punched in the mouth, not getting pressure, you know, I just don't see why you can't give some of these younger guys an opportunity, rather than just keep running the same thing out there over and over. So I think I'm just looking for a little bit. I train Cole Kmet. I was a speed and agility instructor. Okay. I'm a retired semi-pro hockey player. And when Cole Kmet was 12 years old, because he's from Barrington, I was in Lake Zurich. I worked with Jack Sanborn and him. And, I just – it is very frustrating to me. It just seemed like the Bears gave up, and it was just noticeable, and it was just I was just so mad the whole game. I'm mad right now. I can't sleep. I'm starting a new job tomorrow. It's been a bad day. So I appreciate you letting me vent on the radio.
1: No, dude, this is what this is for. I mean, listen, there is a level of frustration because, you know, you mentioned the name, a specific name, Jordan Vandenberg. And this is a guy where, you know, the Bears move off of Jerron Dexter and they sell us this bill of goods and they say, Jordan Vandenberg's a killer. You know, Lynch on the other side is going to be great. Like Marcus Davenport. Like there were names that we were told that they were going to contribute. And then here we are 5 weeks into the season. And I'm like, I haven't said Vandenberg's name once, right? Like Lynch, right. You might have said it once, but like they're not difference makers. And Jerron Dexter on the other side, which we'll see next week or Thursday against the Falcons, he's just got an extension, right? He's like top five in the league in pressures created from defensive tackles. So, I mean, again, right. you're to your point, right? To your frustration, Ty, is that we have like okay, you backpedaled into the number one pick in the draft with Caleb Williams, right? But this defensive line situation, like Ryan Poles, like you've swung and missed a lot on this D line, a lot, to the point where you have no difference makers, and it's not coming together. And so these moments are highlighted when you're looking at. Now, don't get me wrong. I know we're talking all this trash, Ty, but the Bears did a great job on the ground game, right? Like. They held the Packers in the running game. It was the aerial attack that they just couldn't stop. But to the next follow-up point would be, yeah, but Jordan Love had hella time to throw the ball yesterday. And that is a byproduct of lack of pressure from the defensive line as well. So, I mean, it's kind of weird, right? Like you're praising them in one moment, and then you're kind of like crapping on them in the next.
2: Exactly. Yeah, no, I completely agree. And, you know, to me, I think I'm more frustrated in the fact of I could just see the whole team give up, Ben Johnson give up. You're looking at his face, you know, constantly. They're showing him. And it just, I just would have liked to see a little bit more effort down the stretch, you know, or do something a little bit different. Except for, and here's another thing. Roshan Johnson, why is he touching the ball? Terrible. I saw him last minute. He made a tackle of special teams last week, and that was the first time I saw it. I didn't even know he was still on the team anymore, you know, and then all of a sudden they're putting him in, you know, to run like when we had 2 yards to go, you know, and they're thinking that he's just going to bull rush forward and he loses 3-4 yards. And, it's just like, it's just frustrating. It's frustrating to me.
1: Extremely frustrating. Cause you're trying to like, it's, I remember when I was younger, Ty, where I would like be watching the Bulls and they just won so much that I would always assume that they would win. This is when I was like a kid. And so I just remember like being on the verge of tears when the Bulls didn't come back and win. Cause I'd be like, what is going on? Why can't they get it right? Like what's happening? And I'm thinking like, as I watch this Bears game, I feel the same way where I'm like, what in the, like, can't you do anything right? Like, something, can you put two plays together? Can we get a first down? Like, and nothing goes right. Like, another turnover. You're like, no, another interception. Oh my, how are we gonna score points if we can't keep the ball? It's like that level of frustration. I think that's what you were feeling, Ty.
2: Oh, absolutely. And I mean, Tyson Bagent is not, he's not one of the top 32 best quarterbacks in the league. When we tried to come back and win that game, against the Vikings, he was trying to place the ball every time. He's trying to place the ball, and throwing the ball with conviction. And that's what I noticed, from him today. Just, great, you know, a backup quarterback. I'd rather have Carson Wentz as my backup quarterback, you know, whatever.
1: Or Case Keenum, maybe. Who knows? Who knows? Who knows?
2: Yeah.
1: Ty, I appreciate the phone call, man. Hopefully your insomnia doesn't keep you up too much longer, okay?
2: I'm about to take some Seroquel knockout.
1: So. Yeah. And one last thing. Good luck on your job tomorrow, dude. Straight up. Good luck. Congratulations, dude, for sure. That's awesome, man. I'm glad you got a new one.
2: Yeah, thanks. I appreciate it.
1: Of course. All right, brother. Call me back on Thursday when you can't sleep after the Bears game. I want to hear how the job's going. All right.
2: Absolutely.
1: Take it easy, man. It is Gabe Ramirez hanging out with you here on a Plumbers 911 Football Monday presented by Busey Bank and Great Clips. We have tons of reaction all day today. Of course, I'm going to be hanging out with you till 5 o'clock. That's when Dustin Rhodes comes on with the pregame show. Get a chance to hear him in a little bit. Then Haw and Peyton take over. And they have three great guests. Of course, Haw and Peyton, I'm sure, will continue to talk about the legacy of Mike Ditka. Olin Kreutz jumping on at 7. Mike Singletary. Samurai Mike? 825? Oh, my God. Brad Biggs, 9 o'clock. Then Rahimi and Grody will have their usuals. Anthony Heron at 11. Dan Weeder at 1 o'clock. Spiegel and Holmes jump on. They'll have Kevin Fishbane. And Jonah Jackson will be joining them at 5 o'clock as well. So a great lineup today for you on The Score. And, of course, we'll be discussing all day long just what happened, right? Somebody pointed out Bears are 0-2 in the division now. You know, that sucks. But I think this one just hurts more because, man, it's just it's the excuses that continue to pile up. And I'm making them myself. But I'm tired of the excuses. Every time the Bears get embarrassed, this is like another excuse. Okay, well, Caleb wasn't playing. Oh, well, we got injured. Well, we're on the road. You know, we lost 31-7 to the Green Bay Packers. There's no excuse that we should be able to throw around. Jordan Love threw for 367 yards. Christian Watson, 143 receiving yards. And then somebody, imagine how many times you're going to watch the All-22 of a 53-yard touchdown on 3rd-and-22. 3rd-and-22. Should be getting a punt, receiving a punt after that. Dennis Allen, I'm looking at you. Ben Johnson, and you know what? It's not that they're not going to look at themselves either. So I'm not calling them out. It's just these are those games. And I don't care who's playing quarterback. I don't care who's injured. You don't walk into Lambeau Field and look like you don't belong on the same turf as them. And that's what happened. 5 turnovers. 0 takeaways. I feel like we've seen this movie way too often against this team in particular. But you got new coaches, you got new quarterbacks, and then just the same embarrassing trip to Green Bay. It's like something that you want to stop. It's unfortunate. Because, and then again, it's like, I can't tell. I'm dealing with it in real time. Am I like justifying the loss? You know what I'm saying? Like, am I sitting here being like, yeah, Gabe, they lost, but look, they're 3-2. They're a game under 500 with 3 games without Caleb Williams. They still got to face the Falcons and the Patriots before going up against the Seahawks. 3 winnable games. Seahawks lost to the 49ers today. That was a great game, by the way. Go back and watch that one if you can. Falcons lost to the Ravens in overtime without Lamar Jackson. Michael Penix goes down. Tua comes in. Like, that's the team you got to face on Thursday now. And then the Patriots, they put up a 45 ball against the Raiders, who have a pretty good secondary. And I understand at this point in the season, teams are trying to right the ship. If you're the Chargers, if you're the Patriots, you're trying to get yourself on track. Chargers falling to the Broncos, which is shocking, by the way. But, you know, a team like the Steelers, where you beat the Indianapolis Colts, you find your footing in these weeks. And that's exactly what the Packers did, right? A team that was underwhelming, sitting at the bottom of the NFC North, and having an opportunity to change their season. Imagine if they would have went 2-3 and lost to the Bears. Like that, oh my, Matt LaFleur getting fired. They might have fired, they probably wouldn't have fired him because Gutekunst just gave him the extension. But I guarantee you the fans would have been thinking it, most certainly. It's Gabe Ramirez hanging out with you here. 104.3 The Score. It is 1:22 in the morning. Myself, David Dykstra, hanging out with you. We'll be playing Ben Johnson's interview in just a little bit. We'll also get some reaction from Olin Kreutz and Patrick Manley, who were out with Zach Zabin at the Wall in Gurney Mills. That's where they were at, right? The Wall? They were at the Wall. I went there once. Pretty cool. The free food at those places, like, I had, like, on Friday, I was at the Bratstop, you know? I had never been there before. First of all, that was the most people I think I ever seen at a live remote. I could not believe how many people were there at the Bratstop on Friday. But at the Bratstop, I had Italian beef egg rolls. You never had those, David Dykstra? Italian beef egg rolls?
3: I've heard of them. I've never tried them.
1: Yes. It is a must because it's hard to get wrong, right? Like the giardiniera gets kind of minimized a bit by the, I guess the grease that it goes into, right? So it's not as spicy, but you get a little kick. The meat's obviously tender and juicy in there. And then the egg roll, usually like it varies. They might, anyways, had that, had some wings, put it up. The lady was like, hey, do you extra everything? Put it on the card. It's not my money. I don't care about it. But the Wall, I've been there as well. They had some great food as well. So anyway, we'll be playing some clips from Olin, Patrick, and Zach Zabin just to get their reaction post-game. Olin Kreutz did not hold back. And by the way, he was talking about being embarrassed. And Olin was looking at it on a game-by-game basis, and he does a great job of doing that. You know, sometimes I go into the macro and start looking at, like, ah, this is a blip. And, you know, throughout the season, you lose games. It's just what happens. But we'd love to hear from Olin and play that for you guys. We'll also hear from some of the players as well. Want to take you into the locker room so that way you get the opportunity to hear some reaction live inside of there. Again, Gabe Ramirez hanging out with you here. 104.3 The Score. Your boy needs another coffee. I tried to do the caffeine from the pop. That didn't work. I was going to get a culotta on the way in from Dunkin'. I slept beforehand. I slept from 8:30 to 11. I guess the marathon's kicking my ass right now. Let's go back out to the phone lines. Let's go to Quinn out on the north side. Quinn, good to talk to you again, man. What'd you think about this Bears game?
4: It was terrible. 5 turnovers. It's just getting ridiculous whatsoever. Went to the gas station, got me some White Castle burgers, some Sunny Delight orange juice, and I'm going to go get me a Mountain Dew and stuff because I'm on my way to work right now at O'Hare. Getting ready to go to work at O'Hare Airport, which I got to be at work at 3:15. Bad enough, I'm getting text messages,
1: Quinn,
4: left and right from females that the Bears are losers.
1: You got, yes. Well, first of all, drop all those females because they are the losers, the real losers in this one. But I will say this, Quinn. White Castle and Sonny D is diabolical. Like, that's crazy. Like, how are you gonna be on a tarmac, laying some tarmac? It's gonna be ours.
4: Well, I'm a baggage handler at O'Hare Airport. I take care of the luggage for the customers.
1: I know, Quinn. We've talked before.
4: That's what I do for global reception and the wheelchair department. I help the elderly people with their luggage and their walkers and stuff. They got to take to the CTX machine. That's what I do. But like I was saying, the Bears was awful. Awful, awful, awful. Even hearing David Kaplan on his little podcast say that the Bears was not that good whatsoever. You getting blown out by the Packers. I'm going to say this. Chicago teams need to start beating teams in their division. That goes for the Cubs. That goes for the Sox and the Bears. Mm. That's what I'm saying.
1: Preach.
4: We cannot be losing to our arch rival. Bad enough, the Vikings are undefeated. They're on top of the world right now.
1: True. I will say this, Quinn. I can't figure out if you're more upset that the Bears lost or that your hoes are calling you telling you that the Bears suck. I can't figure out what you're more upset about in this situation.
4: Yeah, well, those are friends at my job. They work at the airport with me. They're one of the agents.
1: I thought you said you're female, like the girls you were dating.
4: Oh no, these are females at my job. They're United agents.
1: Females.
4: And they the ones that
1: then
4: send me text messages and tell me that the Bears are losers. And stuff too. So,
1: My bad. I misunderstood what was going on there. Okay.
4: Yeah.
1: I take back what I said. I thought that was just.
4: And plus, my buddy Jeremiah is a Packers fan, also.
1: Jeremiah is a loser. Jeremiah's a loser, Quinn. He's a loser. Don't worry about him. Hey, I appreciate the call and checking in on the way in, man. Be safe with those White Castle burgers and that Sunny D and Mountain Dew, okay?
4: All right, thank you.
1: I got you. Gabe Ramirez hanging out with you here. I got to be honest. I'm one of those people where, like, I don't mind White Castle. Like, I'm not. I don't mind it. Like, I get it. You want to go to White Castle? Go ahead. Handle business. I'm occasionally finding myself in the drive-thru, you know, getting some jalapeno cheeseburgers, one chicken breast sandwich, and some chicken rings. No, you're out, David Dykstra? You're not a White Castle guy?
3: There are certain occasions.
1: That's what I'm saying. Occasions. Yes, when I'm depressed. Just like Quinn.
3: You're not wrong. No. That is a completely diabolical combination.
1: Bro, Sunny D with the White Castle and the Mountain Dew on the other side to keep the party going. Like, definitely bubble gutting it. For sure. Like a Sunny D? That's crazy. Fake orange juice with your White Castles? That's crazy. Here, I'll tell you this. Now, if I die in like 6 years, just know it is because I eat too much fast food. But I get to have takes like this. There's trade-offs, okay? The best condiment, okay, in all of fast food, okay? Best condiment in all of fast food is the honey mustard at White Castle. Fight your mom, don't fight me. I'm telling you right now, it is not even close. Honey mustard from White Castle, best condiment. Now, the hot mustard from McDonald's, which is discontinued, that was fire because it had a little tang, and then it was cool. The ranch at McDonald's is too ranchy. It's too milky, creamy. They went somewhere that I didn't like anymore. Barbecue is always, you know, whatever. But it depends. Do you like the cinnamon brown sugar from Wendy's, or do you like the classic from Mickey D's? But feel free to text in as we go to this break because I would love to hear what you have to say. Thank you. Atlanta game on Sunday, New England on Thursday. Thank you. I don't know what day it is. I've been working for 17 days straight. But thank you for pointing it out because I do appreciate that. All right. Phone lines are still open. 312-644-6767. Would love to take your phone calls on this Bears game. Going to be playing some Ben Johnson audio on the other side. But in the meantime, I know you're embarrassed about this one. You are. I'm embarrassed, and I'm trying to pretend that I'm not. So give me your thoughts. 312-644-6767, or just text me and tell me what your favorite condiment it is at a fast food restaurant. It's Gabe Ramirez. More calls on the other side right here on 104.3 The Score.
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7: Bears lose to the Green Bay Packers 31-7 in what seemed like a game that would never end. It is Gabe Ramirez hanging out with you here on a Plumbers 911 Football Monday, presented by BC Bank and Great Clips. Great lineup going on today. Of course, I'll be leading you up till 5 o'clock. It's when Dustin Rhodes comes on with the goods on the pregame show. Then, of course, Haw and Peyton come on after that. They got Olin Kreutz at 7, Mike Singletary. I just feel like I got to pause every time I say that. Have I ever met Mike Singletary? Oh, my God, no. I would love to meet Mike Singletary. But Mike Singletary, 8:25. Brad Biggs, 9 o'clock. Then Raheemi and Grody, they come on at 11. They come on with Anthony Heron at 11. Then Dan Wiederer at 1. Dan Wiederer stopped by the Brat Stop. He's the goods, man. There's people that you just love because you know they take it seriously and they do it well. That's Dan. Like, he genuinely just loves football, and he is very good as a journalist. And so marrying those two things gives for must-listen-to radio. So he'll be on at 1 o'clock with Raheemi and Grody. Kevin Fishbane joins Spiegel and Holmes at 4. And then Jonah Jackson will join the guys at 5 o'clock. In the meantime, so as if I don't have enough jobs. So I have a standing, it's morphed into a standing Monday morning appearance on Fox 32, where I did it the first couple of weeks, and I can kind of tell that the producer was like, damn, you're good. They're like, can we keep having you on? And I'm like, okay, now we hit the fourth week, and now we're at the fifth week. And so finally I made my wife uncomfortable, which I do often. And I told her, I was like, look at this message I just sent Fox. And I was like, hey, do you guys want to make this a standing thing on Monday? She's like, oh, my God, that's so bold to ask that. And I'm like, well, damn, they keep messaging me every week to do it. We might as well just make it a standing Monday thing. And so now it is. We've made it official. We're dating. Me and Fox 32 every Monday. This week, though, as if I'm not a psychopath enough, 7:40 a.m., David Dykstra. Catch me on Fox 32. Well, my weekly hit. I know, it's just, it's hard for me to say no, you know? What? Yeah. No, no.
8: I'll be sleeping.
7: I got three kids, so I get home. Fortunately, there's no school today, because or else I'd have to wake up and get them all ready. So at least today I can, like, just bum around. Like, I'd stay in my bed till 7:27, sleep for 2 hours, do that, and then hope that my one-year-old doesn't want to play. And then I get to go back to bed a little bit later. So again, 7:40 this morning, you can catch me, Fox 32, talking about some Bears. But we're talking about it right now, all the way till 5 o'clock here on, again, the Plumbers 911 Football Monday presented by BC Bank. Bears get embarrassed. 31-7, essentially just a rout. Chicago drops to 3-2. Green Bay improves 3-2 on the season and gets the early lead on the head-to-head advantage in the NFC North. 5 turnovers is the story. 3 interceptions, 2 fumbles, and 0 takeaways. I think there's just so many things that were in favor of the Packers. When you think about Ben Johnson, who we'll hear from in just a second, when you hear his demeanor, it really is one of an individual who isn't putting much stock into this loss. Jordan Love with an outlier performance, 25 for 31, 367 yards, 2 touchdowns, no interceptions, a passer rating of 137.5, and Christian Watson on your head top, 143, 2 touchdowns. I mean, just absolutely embarrassing if you're a member of the secondary for the Chicago Bears. And then the backup quarterback situation imploded. To be fair, I mean, how long did you think you were? I mean, did you really think that the Bears were so good and Ben Johnson's offense was so good that you don't need Caleb. You can win it with anybody. No, not the case. Tyson Bagent threw for only 87 yards in this one. 2 interceptions, then got benched for Case Keenum, who also threw an interception, a tough one. But the story really is the explosive plays. Green Bay outgained the Bears 428 yards to 246. They averaged 7.3 yards per play. Now, granted, it was the explosive plays that got them to that number. But still, damn, averaging 7.3 yards a play, Bears 3.6 yards a play. And they were shut out in the second half. Bears had an opportunity. Listen, they were down 14-7 with the ball before the end of the first half. They had an opportunity to come down and score, to right the ship, to regain momentum. I felt like there were a couple of opportunities where that existed. But then they lost 17-0 in the second half. I mean, you were shut out after being embarrassed in the first half. No bounce back. That was a tough one. And then, of course, you know, just everything else that happened. And that's what we're talking about now. Again, phone lines are open, 312-644-6767. Losing to Green Bay is one thing. Getting humiliated 31-7, you know, while giving up the football 5 times and letting Jordan Love look like an all-star, is that just what happens when Caleb Williams isn't on the field? Would Caleb Williams have changed the outcome that much? Or was there some exposure that happened today? Because nobody gets a free pass today. That's for sure. Again, when you're looking at total yards, 428 to 246. Rushing yards on the ground, Bears only had 81. Packers had 70. First downs comparable. Bears had 17. Packers had 18. Bears were 4 for 14 on third down. Damn, that's rough. 2 for 5 on fourth downs. As mentioned, 5 turnovers. They allowed 4 sacks. Only 3 penalties. I guess that's something you can, I guess, look at. Time of possession, almost dead even. About 30 minutes each for each team. The interception that the Bears threw was tough, right? The Bears ran 9 more plays than the Packers. Think about that. The whole control the clock and milk it didn't necessarily work out this time around. So run defense, definitely where the Bears shined. Green Bay only managed 70 yards on 26 carries. We're talking about some good rushing numbers there. They scored the 2 rushing touchdowns where Lloyd, that's another one. We're talking about Jalen Johnson and as a member of the secondary, not being able to stop the wide receivers of the Packers. When Lloyd dropped his shoulder and trucked Jalen Johnson into the end zone, that was brutal. Austin Booker, he sacked Love on consecutive plays to end that first half. I mentioned that a second ago. So two sacks against Love, definitely a defensive highlight there. DeAndre Swift, 9 carries. Just 9 carries. On a day where no Kyle Manungai was there. 9 carries for 43 yards. 4 catches for 30. He wasn't the reason that the offense failed, but damn. And then I mentioned penalties. They did all right, and Xavier Thomas had the 61-yard kickoff return in the fourth quarter that, you know, was explosive. But the issue, look no further than the explosive plays. Jordan Love, 6 for 8 for 258 yards on plays over 20 yards. That's crazy. 4 pass plays of over 40 yards, which, I mean, people don't have 4 pass plays of 40 yards throughout the course of a year. And they did it in one game against the Bears for 2 touchdowns. Love had throws of 30, 36, 42, 46, 50, and 53. Huh? That's ridiculous. Chicago didn't have a completion that long at all. But they kept on. I mean, listen, the Bears were stubborn, stood in man coverage, and you saw Matt LaFleur was going to take full advantage of it. Thought he had the advantage with his wide receivers, and it showed true with this one. Let's go out to the phones. 312-644-6767. Again, you're listening to a Plumbers 911 Football Monday presented by Busey Bank and Great Clips. Let's go to Clay. Clay, is this one as simple as saying, you know what, the Bears just didn't have Caleb Williams?
8: This is Craig. Craig.
7: My bad.
8: Hello?
7: Yes, Craig. Sorry about that. Yes.
8: Yeah, I mean, if you're looking from a Wisconsin point of view, because I live in Milwaukee, Wisconsin, yes, if Caleb Williams is there, that's a difference. Looking at Wisconsin point of view, I'm looking at everything. Matt LaFleur is on the hot seat. Good day, have one good game. I mean, we lost. Nothing is settled in Wisconsin with Matt LaFleur because everything I'm looking at, the offense and the defense, good. They had one good game against the Bears. And looking at a Wisconsin point of view, mm-hmm. basically, yes, the Bears are still dominant over that, and the Vikings we have to worry about. So I don't know what your reaction on that is.
7: Yeah. I mean, there's a lot to tackle there. I mean, obviously, you know, the Bears not being at full strength, Packers, you know, being able to bounce back and put together a victory like that. You know, we in Chicago tend to think that even during a bad season, Craig, that what matters most is beating the Bears. And so even though the Packers might be in the midst of a bad season without Josh Jacobs, you know, with some defenders that have been going down, you saw Hargrove get injured, that maybe to them the most important thing is simply just beating the Bears, you know?
8: Well, no. I mean, that's maybe that's what their coach does. Matt LaFleur, here's the one thing. They should have probably re-signed him for the contract. A lot of people in Wisconsin don't feel they should have re-signed him for the deal, what he has. He still has a lot to prove because after falling apart, like, again, we basically lost to the Jets by 3 points, barely beating them. All these minute wins and everything like this. Yeah, we got embarrassed against Atlanta 35-14, everything like this. Yes, I mean, there is not an uncomfortable feel. The Bears, I think, even though as a Packer fan and everything like this from Milwaukee, Wisconsin, everything like this, no. I mean, you signed in that contract. Good. He's on a short leash. I mean, when Caleb Williams comes back, even though I'm not a Bears fan, the Bears will dominate the Packers again.
7: Love it.
8: I mean, we have no confidence in Matt LaFleur. Just telling the truth.
7: Yeah, I appreciate it. Thanks, Craig. Thanks for the call. I got to be honest. I love Wisconsinians that call up and calm Bears fans by telling us that the Packers suck. Like, they're the ones that are calling us. Like, hey, you know what? Matt LaFleur, hot seat, Jordan Love, don't believe it. My wife's a Packers fan along with her 6'5" husband or dad. And yeah, I love it. Makes me feel good letting me know that they despite the victory, even they know it's fool's gold. I love that. David Dykstra, do you happen to have the Zaire Franklin cut from the locker room where he's talking about what seems to be Luther Burden?
9: Yes, I do.
7: You do? Could you find that for me? Let me know when you play. I would love to hear that. Damn, man, you got it up. A-plus producing today. All right, take a listen to the Zaire Franklin cut from the locker room. And it goes back to the question that we were asking earlier, like, who hates who more? Do the Bears hate the Packers more, a la Ben Johnson and what he's trying to instill in his players? Or do the Packers hate the Bears more? Take a listen to Zaire Franklin in the locker room.
10: Man, I feel like since I've been here, it's just been a bunch of them saying a whole bunch of stuff about us. Them making a whole bunch of comments about us, doing a whole bunch of stuff about us, and all the things we've been doing is focus on being the best versions of ourselves. And that's the message that Coach LaFleur has been preaching, just being the best versions of ourselves. It's not about them, it's about us. And, you know, we see all the little weird stuff they be doing in the meet and all the different stuff they be saying. We got guys that never really made a real play in this league talking about making somebody quit. That's weird. We don't do that. He quit today, by the way. He ain't want to play anymore. We focus on ourselves, man. We ain't really worried about that. We ain't play that in a team meeting or nothing. We just focus on ourselves, being the best version of ourselves, and we put out a good performance today because of that.
7: I love it. I love it because he's right. Luther Burden, yes, we in Chicago praise you because we think you're great. The rest of the league is like, who cares? Like, the rest of the league in terms of Luther Burden. You don't agree with that? I'm curious.
9: No. I'm just interested in the whole he quit.
7: You
9: said it earlier.
7: I think he did.
9: You believe that he quit in this game.
7: I think there was if you feel as though you're an elite receiver and quarterback play limits your success, then yes. And you're down 31-7, you have 5 turnovers. You should not be that individual. But they're definitely, you could tell he definitely was like, damn, what am I doing out here? But I want to play Ben Johnson right now. I want to give you guys an opportunity to hear this. This is him on the post game. Again, if you're an upset Bears fan and you want to ride or die with your leader, Ben Johnson, listen to his demeanor. This does not sound like a guy who's upset about a Green Bay Packers loss. It actually quite the opposite. Here's Ben Johnson following the Bears' 31-7 loss to the Green Bay Packers.
11: 3 injuries of note here. We got Tyreek with a hamstring. We got TJ Edwards with a hamstring. And then we got Dio with a quad. So we'll see what that looks like there tomorrow. The things that we had done well in the 3 victories that we had this year, they didn't show up today. So we didn't take care of the football. 5 turnovers on offense. We didn't execute at a very high level in the run game or the passing game. And then defensively, we let the ball over our head too many times. So got 4 passes over 40 yards or more. So, credit to Green Bay. They came out. We knew we were going to get their best shot, and we sure did. And, I thought we had our opportunities to get back into that game, and we didn't maximize those opportunities. So we'll go ahead and we'll look at this tape, and we'll clean it up, and we'll keep it going from there. But I'll open it up.
12: And the second touchdown to Watson, Dillon was in a really good position, and just to get a play on the ball. What did you see on that sequence?
11: Yeah, no, yeah, I think that's – was that the 3rd and 22? Was it that one? Yeah. That's one of those things where that's their MO. They do a nice job being aggressive there on 3rd and long, and Love, when he's got a little bit of time, he's got a lot of trust in those pass catchers, and so had some space out there, and we must have just taken a little bad angle there.
12: Do you have a sense for why defensively there were so many chunk completions?
11: Something that we'll look at. They certainly had a good plan against us. You know, they're a good offensive staff, and they do a really good job throughout. But, I liked our plan going into this game as well. So we'll see what that looked like.
13: Ben, on offense, are you digging deep into the playbook, trying to find something that'll get things going, or is it more staying the course and hoping things snap into play?
11: Yeah. I mean, it's one of those things when you can't get in a rhythm offensively like today. I got to look at myself first and just what do we have in and did we prepare the right way? And certainly what the play calls were in real time also. You know, they had a nice plan. Jonathan Gannon's been doing this for a long time. And I thought he did a great job today keeping us off balance. And yet we simply didn't execute at the level that we expected to going into the game. And so, yeah, we'll look at everything. Now we got five games under our belt, and we got a good self-scout going in terms of what we're doing well and what the 2026 Bears are all about, offense, defense, and special teams.
14: Ben, at the point that you pulled Tyson and went to Case, kind of what went through that decision?
11: Yeah, we felt like we just wanted a little spark there. Tyson just could never feel like he got in a rhythm here today, and so we'll look at why that was the case, and the second interception happened, and we just felt like let's give Case a chance out there and see if we get different results.
15: Do you feel like Tyson was pressing, or what did you see on his interceptions?
11: You'd have to ask him about that. It's one of those things. We got to do a good job taking care of the football. Three interceptions as a whole, and that's too many. So hard to overcome five turnovers.
12: Do you have a sense on what happened on Tyson's second interception from your vantage point?
11: I don't right now, no.
16: You watch this film, is it a sense of like trying to go through everything and try and fix everything that went wrong, or you look at it as such an anomaly that perhaps you just want to flush it as quick as possible and move on?
11: No, we'll do what we do every week, and we'll look at what we did well and what we didn't do well enough. I mean, it's winning minimizes the mistakes, losing maximizes them. They're there every single week, and I'll tell you what I told the team. I believe in this coaching staff. I believe in our players, and I believe in our process. And so the process doesn't change. It's week five. I know we'll respond the right way. We got the right guys in this building.
13: When did you start weighing a quarterback change? How long did you hold on?
11: It was after the second interception.
14: Tribute just not being able to get the run game going in the first quarter too.
11: Yeah, once again, I put that on myself. I got to look at what I was calling and why it couldn't get going to the extent that we wanted it to. Hard to say at this moment. Maybe tomorrow I'll have better answers on that.
12: What about Green Bay's defense left an impression on you today?
11: Say it again.
12: Green Bay's defense, what left an impression on you about the way they played?
11: No, it's exactly what you saw on tape, man. It's a fast group, and the safeties are all over the place. The nickel's a really good player. The linebacker, you could see he's doing a great job communicating, making changes. They made adjustments in real time at the line of scrimmage, and the front is playing hard. So it's a challenging unit, and they made things very difficult on us. But at the same time, we didn't execute the plan the way that we're capable of doing. I know that as well.
14: We didn't have a chance to talk to you after Caleb went back to practice on Friday. Do you feel like he's close for Atlanta, or is that how do you
11: win? Yeah, he's on track. We'll see if it's Atlanta or after. I think it's going to be close.
12: What type of feedback do you get? You obviously worked out this morning on the field. What kind of feedback do you get from a session like that?
11: I've gotten none yet. I was solely focused on the game.
14: If he's not able to play week six coming up, how do you weigh just both backups that you have? Do you go back to Tyson in that situation, or is there a discussion about whether Case is going to start?
11: Yeah, we do the same thing we do every week. We talk as a staff. We'll recap this game, and we'll make a decision going into next week what's best for us.
17: Last one,
16: Herb. A lot of horizontal attacking out there today. Was that initially a part of the game plan, or was it something you kind of went to when the vertical game wasn't kind of unlocking?
11: Yeah, I didn't feel like it was anything out of the ordinary for us in how we attack these guys, but certainly we can look to stretch the field more going forward.
7: Ben Johnson right there talking post-game following the 31-7 loss to the Green Bay Packers. I am Gabe Ramirez hanging out with you here on 104.3 The Score. This is a Plumbers 911 Football Monday presented by Busey Bank and Great Clips. I'm going to be hanging out with you all the way till 5 o'clock. That's when Dustin Rhodes takes over with the pregame show. Then shortly after that, Haw and Peyton kick things off. They got Olin Krutz at 7. Mike Singletary, yes, that Mike Singletary, jumps on at 8:25. Brad Biggs, he hangs out at 9. Raheemi and Grody, they got Anthony Heron and Dan Weeder in the normal spots of 11 and 1. Matt Spiegel, Lawrence Holmes, they got Kevin Fishbane at 4. And then Jonah Jackson at 5. Ben Johnson didn't seem too bothered by the... I mean, listen, he was very consistent at the podium, right? We're going to go look at the game. We're going to go see where we need to improve. Every game is an opportunity to improve. You're going to find out where your shortcomings are at. And that's exactly what Ben Johnson's plan is, which is, I guess it's comforting. It's weird because you're trying to assess the team in real time, right? I mean, you're trying to assess what you watched, Like, okay, you watch the game. And I told this to people during the week. I said, you know, the last couple of weeks that the Bears have played have been the almost like the least paid attention to Bears games in the last couple of years. Like, no one's really cared about the, like, Bears-Jets. Bears-Jets, no one really cared about that. Like, they were like, yeah, whatever. Bears won. Yeah, whatever. They should have won. Like, they should have won. You played a bad team. It's like, nobody really cared. Then Bears-Eagles, you cared because it was Case Keenum. Excuse me. But you cared because it was Case Keenum, but you also felt like, yeah, Bears probably going to lose that one. Playing the Eagles, God know Caleb, yeah, probably going to lose. And then it just it became a great story because Case, so like nobody cared about that one. Nobody cared about the Jets. And then you go up against the Packers, you kind of cared about it because you're like, yeah, Dicka, but you might have like ran some errands yesterday. Like you might not have, you know, like me, I watched the game DVR'd. Obviously, I worked the marathon, so I was sleeping. But I watched the first half, and then my daughter was ready to go to sleep. And I was like, yeah, you know what? I'm just going to go to sleep. And I'll wake up and watch the rest on the DVR. But it was like that kind of a game. And I think that's what Ben Johnson was kind of highlighting as well. So it was good to kind of think. But what did you think? Did it feel like a game that you can sweep under the rug? Is that what it was for you? Curious. Phone lines are open. 312-644-6767. Thoughts on this Bears loss to the Green Bay Packers. Is it something we can sweep under the rug, or is it a little bit more serious than that? We'll take your calls on the other side. It's Gabe Ramirez, live and local, right here for you on The Score.
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19: I saw him play when I was 11. And then to be able to do a show with him, his last year as the head coach, which you'll never see again. I mean, you had an NFL coach taking calls while his job was really being hung out there to dry. The reason that he and I connected is he knew I was on his side, and then he heard the McCaskey interview in April when me and Michael McCaskey went at it. Then after that, we just hit it off.
6: Rest in peace, Mike Ditka.
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3: You're listening to a Plumbers 911 Football Monday presented by Busey Bank and Great Clips right here on The Score. I am Gabe Ramirez hanging out with you till 5 o'clock. That's when Dustin Rhodes takes over with the pregame show. And then we got some great guests lined up for you all day today. Olin Krutz jumping on at 7. Mike Singletary, 8:25, Brad Biggs, 9 o'clock. That's all about Hall and Payton. Then Rahimi and Grody jump on with their two usuals, Anthony Heron at 11 and Dan Weider at 1. Spiegel and Holmes, they got Kevin Fishbane at 4, then Jonah Jackson at 5. So all day today, we got you covered talking about this Bears game, an embarrassing one where they lose to the Green Bay Packers. Ben Johnson outcoached again by an NFC North foe. First it was Brian Flores, now it's Matt LaFleur. Just obviously, just falling short. And I'm sure Ben Johnson and Smarts, we're not talking trash about Ben Johnson. We're just saying, you know, sometimes it happens. Guys get the best of you in certain moments. And hopefully they're learning moments for you so that that way when it comes down to the nitty-gritty, you can be better prepared. Phone lines are open. 312-644-6767. Shout out to everybody that's up right now. But let's talk to the people. Let's go to Glenn out in Bartlett. Glenn, it's like you want to be mad about this one, but for some reason or another, it doesn't hurt as much as I think it should.
4: I look at it, I heard the coach speak, and, you know, I'm not going to, of course, talk about what could have been, should have been, if different people were available. But I just, you know, some observations about Tyson. He always looks down the middle of the field first. Doesn't go through much of the progressions. He always floats the ball high. And I think it's a systemic problem with the turnovers. The last time he played, he really had like 4 turnovers. It's just penalties that the other team did nullified the turnovers. So, I think you got to look at it like he really has thrown like 9 turnovers, or there's been 9 turnovers, and he accounts for, you know, the majority of them in the 2 appearances that he's had, which is completely unacceptable.
3: Yeah, I mean, listen, I think, Glenn, when you're looking at Tyson Bagent, he is just okay, you know, like in the truest sense. He's not great. He's not bad. He's okay. And I think when you're thinking about a backup quarterback in the league, there's a difference between, you know, I'm thinking of Chase Daniels. I'm thinking of Case Keenum, guys that can execute what you need them to do. And they don't have the best arm strength. They might not be able to deal with pressure, you know, and by that I mean, you know, defensive pressure from the front four as well as others. But, you know, they're okay. And that's what Tyson Bagent is. And so I don't expect, you know, I was just listening to a clip of like, I think it's Take the North or something like that, the podcast that David Hall hosts with a bunch of NFC North pundits. So it's like Mason Crosby from the Packers. It's, you know, Dave Wannstedt. And Dave Wannstedt thought that Tyson Bagent was going to throw for 3 touchdowns. It's like, that's a high bar, right? When you're thinking about, it's a high bar. So the expectations shouldn't necessarily be that. So as you mentioned, you don't want to talk about who was and was not there. But I think when it comes to Tyson Bagent, the conversation cannot be Tyson Bagent. Like if Caleb Williams is not there, then there should be no drop off, right? That's the real conversation, Glenn.
4: But I think the real conversation is who should be the next, you know, the

0: number one backup. And I really think it's Case Keenum.
1: I think that's getting proven in real time. Right? I think we're seeing that in real time, that
0: I mean he is that guy. The turnovers, I mean, you bench Swift after, you know, not even a fourth of the turnovers that he has had, Tyson. So, you know, and he's easier to pick off because you can see his eyes and where he's going to go. So he's just so easy, and he floats it up high. So that was one thing I wanted to talk about. The other thing that I see is a systemic problem is they can't make a one-yard run, whether it's a goal line 1 yard.
1: You're like, so right. You know, You're so right.
0: Or they can't get that first down, you know. So that's a real problem if you can't do a one-yard run and you have to resort to, you know, trying to throw and do something fancy misdirection stuff for 1 yard.
1: Yeah, it seems as though, you know, it should be easier to capitalize on those instances than the Bears have made it. It's just unfortunate that they haven't been able to do it consistently. And it seems like it's been that way for a long time. That's why you got guys like Roschon Johnson. That's why you got guys like Kyle Manungai to get you that easy yard, right? Easy. It shouldn't be difficult to do it. But
0: I mean, he's a great addition, but he isn't like a fullback. He isn't like a power runner.
1: Right.
0: That you're going to have, you know, it's big and heavy, you know, it's going to get that 1 yard. And if you can't do a tush push, maybe we need a fullback. I don't know what the answer is. But my third observation of the team that we put on the field consistently is Jalen Johnson, and the secondary was shredded. And Jalen just hasn't been the same since the injury a couple of years ago. And he can't keep up. And he seems to, you know, penalize to prevent sometimes. But he's not good on a one-on-one matchup.
1: Yeah, it is. It has been, we expect more from Jalen Johnson. And
0: well,
1: I think
0: with the salary, yeah.
1: Well, and I think Jalen Johnson expects more from himself also, right?
0: I think he was great. He was great. But, you know, that time is, I think, passed them by.
1: Yeah. I mean, it's very possible that might be the case. And, you know, obviously he struggled a little bit yesterday, but, you know, you're still going to need him. It's not like you can move on from Jalen Johnson. You're going to need him to play at a high level. You're going to need him to find his swag and build that confidence back up. Because remember, this is a guy in the beginning of the season that Dennis Allen thought was going to be able to trail the number one receiver on the opposing teams. And he was going to be able to regain this all-pro form. And so, yeah, you're right. The injuries, and injuries sucks the life out of most.
0: The last 2 years, he just hasn't been the same.
1: Yeah, has not been the same. You're absolutely
0: right.
1: And
0: he got a big payday right before the injury. So, you know, if that money could be recouped for more talent, I think, personally.
1: It's a tough one. Glenn, I appreciate the phone call. Thanks for hanging out today on The Score.
0: Hey, have a good day.
1: 312-644-6767. It is Gabe Ramirez hanging out here with you on 104.3 The Score on a Plumbers 911 Football Monday, presented by Busey Bank and Great Clips. Bears fall to the Green Bay Packers 31-27. They are 3-2 on the year right now. The Packers catch up with them with that victory. The next matchup for the Bears next Sunday against the Atlanta Falcons before heading out, or before facing the Patriots on Thursday Night Football. So a couple of tough tasks ahead for the Chicago Bears. But this is a game that, you know, I can't say it enough. Listen, do I want to be upset and yell in the microphone and talk about the Bears losing and how much it sucks? Yeah. I've done too many of these overnight shows where I've yelled into the microphone because the Bears actually sucked. Hear me when I say that. I've done enough of these overnights when the Bears were, I'm talking about Justin Fields bad. Bears defense and Justin Fields bad, where you're yelling at the organization. Those are justifiable. A night like yesterday, or a day like yesterday where you lose, you've built, it's like, how do you say it? I'm married. And I know there are moments when I've built up enough equity in my relationship that I could ask for whatever I want. If I want to go hang out with my boys on a random Tuesday, I know that, like, I've cleaned up enough in the house. I've watched the kids enough. I did the groceries. You know what I'm saying? Like, I've built up enough equity in my house. And that's how I feel like the Bears are with this loss. Like, they've built up enough where, like, a loss is a little more palatable. And I think most of Chicago feels that way. It's a loss, but it's not like a... I'm telling you, I've had some... I wish I can curse. Some crappy Mondays. You know what I'm saying? Because the Bears. This don't feel as crappy. It just doesn't. But maybe I'm by myself. Let's go to John out in LaGrange. John, you got a question about the quarterback position. What is it?
2: I'm curious if there is going to be a question now in their head, like who's QB2 and QB3. I feel like if they thought like they were going to go down with the ship, they should have just stuck with Bajent today.
1: Yeah.
2: Or they should have started Keenum. But like to do both, I feel like they're both going to be walking on eggshells now.
1: Yeah, I mean, listen, Bajent definitely, I don't know, I think even he would be like, yeah, I deserve to get benched. Which, by the way, Dykstra, do we have Tyson Bajent's full presser? We should play that one. No, we got clips? We got some clips? All right. We'll get into that in just a second. We'll play that for you, John, in a second. But I think, you know, even he would feel that way, right? Where it's like, I mean, come on, I play like crap, right? I play like crap. I threw two,
2: right.
1: You know what I mean? But I think... I also think, you know, you paid a guy. Case Keenum's really not supposed to be playing. He's 38. You know what I mean? He's really like
2: he's going to retire, but Bajan's playing for his next contract.
1: True.
2: And he's got what? He's got one more year after this year as a backup to Caleb.
1: And
2: you know, like he needs to prove himself.
1: Yeah.
2: And if he plays more games like today, that's not going to get him paid.
1: Yeah, true. And I see, but I go, this goes back, John, to like the where I'm not, you know, I've had bad Mondays after a Bears loss. But it's like, do I really want to crap on Tyson Bajent? Like, the Bears
2: I'm
1: are
2: not
1: too.
2: Crapping on.
1: No. I'm not talking about. No.
2: Real question.
1: No. I'm not talking about you. I'm talking about when I'm assessing the game. Like, the Bears mm-hmm. are 2-1 without Caleb Williams. Like, am I worried? Let me put it this way. I don't even care.
2: Oh, you asked about this before, sweeping it under the rug. I think this is a game we could sweep under the
1: yeah.
2: rug.
1: Yeah. Like, I don't even care about Tyson Bajent.
2: They should have just kept him in instead of pulling him. They should have just let him go down with the ship.
1: Yeah, I totally understand what you're saying. Thanks for the call, John. I hear what you're saying. But if you watch the Bears, you know that's not what Ben Johnson's going to do. He benched DeAndre Swift last week because of fumbles and the inability to get into the end zone. So he's going to bench Tyson Bajent. It would be unfair if he did not. I was watching the game in the first half, and I was like, Tyson Bajent is going to get benched. He's not playing well. It's not like, and then especially because you have, it's not like you're taking Tyson Bajent out and putting in, you know, like some seventh round undrafted rookie quarterback. So you're not doing that. You're putting in Case Keenum, a guy who just had a hell of a game a couple weeks ago. So you're hoping for the spark. Ben Johnson talked about that. So I wouldn't necessarily do that. Here's Tyson Bajent talking about getting benched for the Bears. Check this out.
3: When decided to pull you.
4: Well, yeah, I didn't receive any conversation from Ben, but, you know, JT just let me know that Sticks was going in, and then it was all just how much I could support him, you know, once they made that decision.
5: How did you receive that? What went through your mind?
4: Yeah, I mean, I have, obviously, you would definitely not want to be benched, especially in a game like this, especially with the opportunity that I've been blessed with. But at the end of the game, these things happen. I got to play better. And like I said, got to look in the mirror, got to see where I can continue to get better, because there's a lot of things still, you know, even this far into my career that, you know, I can certainly get better.
1: Tyson Bajent addressing the media following the game, of course, talked about getting benched. And then he even mentioned in his interview, he said, starting with me, things didn't go our way. And I think that's an understatement, Papa. I don't think things not going your way is an understatement. Let's pull up some Jalen Johnson. We know we have three clips right there. I'll give you some time to pull that up. I can't wait to hear what he had to say because he's a realist. He's one of my favorite guys to hear on the radio because he will keep it 0-0. Everybody. And so Jalen Johnson's a guy who feel that way. So I know he'll have no qualms about speaking about the defense and how it happened. We have some other people that talk to the media, but you know, people were, again, we played Ben Johnson earlier, and I think it was, they're just not necessarily as bothered or perturbed as you would think, right? I mean, there are things to be upset about, right? Because now the Bears can use this as fuel during the next meeting. Zaire Franklin talking about Luther Burden, talking about how he quit. That can be put up there, right? Jordan Love going 25 for 31 and putting up 367 yards. Damn, like that's some Hall of Fame type numbers right there. So with Jalen Johnson specifically, you know, he talked about, you know, was this game personal? And that was something that the Packers really leaned into. Jalen Johnson discussed his takes on it.
6: The fact that they would throw on the ball late, much as 31 seconds.
7: Yeah,
6: did it
7: sure.
6: feel like it was personal on their end? Kind of.
7: Yeah, this game is personal. So, I mean, I wouldn't expect them to lay down just because they're up. And for us, we got to fight back. Just as men, at some point, you just got to play for pride and name on the front and the back. So, we just got to keep fighting.
1: Yeah, pride is certainly a part of it. When you're getting beat over the top, I mean, when you have four 40-yard plays dropped on your head and two of them result in a touchdown, yes, there needs to be pride in those moments. And speaking of those deep balls, Jalen Johnson was asked if he anticipated the aerial attack.
6: Going into this game plan, did you guys anticipate some of the deep
7: shots? Yeah, for sure. They do a really good job. I think we just didn't execute. I think we knew when they were coming. I think a lot of times it was just finding ways to get to, and honestly, they schemed it up pretty good too. For a lot of the coverages that we were in, I think they also had a lot of beaters to it or did a lot of things that made it difficult. So at some point too, you got to tip your hat, but we know what they were trying to do from the beginning, and we didn't do a good enough job stopping.
1: Yeah, think about that. You knew they were going to go over the top and still smacked you over the face. That's crazy work right there. Jalen Johnson also talked about the defense. And again, we talked about accountability. I've been practicing that with my daughters. Their favorite thing to say right now is, it was an accident. Or I'm like, dude, what happened here? Well, we accidentally did. No. We need to accept responsibility. It is okay. Poppy is not going to get mad at you. And then I get mad at them when they do it. But he talked about, you know, acknowledging that the Bears and the defense specifically just didn't execute good enough.
7: That we just didn't execute good enough, top to bottom, from the offense, defense, special teams. We didn't do anything that we said. I didn't do anything. We didn't do a good enough job of the things that we said we're going to do, especially on defense and taking away the deep shots. And also they hit us with. And then just on the offense, not just executing at the level that they wanted to.
1: Jalen Johnson talking about the execution and what it is. I mean, it's really what, when you're looking at this game, it's not even like, you know, I don't even feel like there's any, like, their takeaways. Like, okay, we can, you know, we're really not going to be able to do this on there. Like, it was just a bad game. And these happen. These are the games that, not that hopefully nobody put this team in their Survivor, but these are the games like the ones where you lose in Survivor, where you think it was going to go one way and then it's just one of those outlier of a games. Which, by the way, speaking of Survivors, I was in one where there were 46 people. There's now 5 people left after week 5. I'm still in it. Hell of people picked Dallas this week against the Tampa Bay Buccaneers. So they got all eliminated. So now there's 5 people left trying to win all this money. Herb Howard, for our partner here on 104.3 The Score, talked with Devin Bush following the game. And Devin Bush is a guy that, I gotta be honest, if I were to assess him through 5 games, not that he's not doing well, he's underwhelming. Like, he hasn't lived up to the hype that I thought he was, at least up to this point. But Herb Howard had an opportunity to talk to Devin Bush following the game. Check this one out.
8: Is this a game where you feel like, you know, there's something on film to be learned from, or is this one of those ones you just want to flush it and kind of move on as quick as possible?
9: So we got to learn from this for sure. There's always, you know, areas of growth, win, lose, draw. First game, last game of the season, don't matter. So, I mean, this is an opportunity for us to grow.
8: Before you get a chance to watch the film, what did you think kind of got away from you out of the
9: We just got to contain the ball. When I say contain it, just give ourselves a chance to, you know, defend the end zone as many times as we could. You know, some of those big chunks, you know, we all know where we at, you know, with the quarterback position, and you know, we trying to get rhythms and help them out. So as a defense, we just got to know that and play the game in that way, knowing that we got to be a catalyst, you know, for the team.
1: Devin Bush talking to Herb Howard right there on 104.3 The Score. Just, you know, looking at it through a different lens, right? An opportunity for them to grow, how he thinks the things got away from the defense. It's frustrating because you feel like, damn, man, they just played so well, right? The defense was number one in the league outside of week one in terms of, like, points allowed, yards allowed. The defense just, and granted, they played some bad teams, but the assumption was that they turned a corner. Like, if you were asking most Bears fans, they thought, oh, damn, Super Bowl bound because the defense is playing well and their offense is doing well without Caleb. Like, that was the assumption. But then you go into this one, and it's just, like, when the stats are just terrible. Green Bay put up 428 yards on the Bears. 358 passing yards to the Bears, 165. Oof. I mean, those are some tough ones when you're looking at that. Plays, like when you're looking at plays that were actually ran, just you almost ran the same plays, but Green Bay ended up with like almost 200 more yards total offense. Then the injuries piled up. T.J. Edwards had the hamstring injury. He was ruled out during the game. Tyreek Stevenson still dealing with a hamstring injury. Seems like week to week he's been dealing with it. That's why you have to rest it up. It's tough. Dio Adangbo dealing with his quadricep injury. So some tough ones. Tough ones there. And then again, the next three games for the Bears, they got the Atlanta Falcons on Sunday, October 18th. Then on Thursday Night Football, the New England Patriots, that's at Chicago. And then they go on the road for Monday Night Football against the Seattle Seahawks. Just a tough one, right? And then a lot of people were obviously upset. Not upset, but they thought the ghost of Mike Ditka would show up somewhere. You know, obviously Mike Ditka passing on October 9th. The Bears were number 89 helmet decals. And in a classy move, the Green Bay Packers observed a moment of silence for the coach. Just tough when you're thinking about those things, because people want to blame the backup quarterbacks in certain moments, but you know, Tyson Bagent didn't make Jordan Love throw for 367 yards. Tyson Bagent didn't turn into Christian Watson and make those amazing catches. I mean, damn, Jordan Love just threw the ball in the air. Like, there were guys nearby, and it's just, you could just tell. It was like, I am better. Hey, Jordan, I'm better than Tyreek Stevenson. Hey, Jordan, Dylan Thienemann, this rookie, is never, ever going to catch the ball over me. Put it up in the air. That's what it felt like to me when I was watching that game. The third and 22, I think it was like three straight passes where they just literally just tossed it in the air. And you're saying to yourself, damn, they did the first one. That was crazy. Damn, they did the second one. That was a touchdown. Like, it's insane to think about that. Anyway, phone lines are open. Let's take one more before we go to break. Let's go to Ryan out in Oak Forest. Ryan, appreciate you calling in, man. Had to get you straight to the top of the line. What do you think got exposed in this one? Was it the backup quarterback situation, the defense? What was it for you?
10: Well, I'll tell you one thing, that this backup quarterback glitch that's kind of going on across the league, I mean, I wasn't really worried about Tyson. I mean, look, Brett Hundley or Snoop Hundley won tonight. I mean, this incredible run keeps continuing. I wanted to talk about how on defense, just both the front end and the back end, because we can't get pressure, right? And one thing our defense is really susceptible to is long routes, long breaking routes, where when the quarterback steps up in the pocket, not when he throws it right away, right? When he's waiting for these routes to develop, I'm talking about when a wide receiver breaks inside, cuts outside, then goes back up towards the middle, and you need defense who can communicate. And if they're not doing that, it turns a zone defense into a man defense and vice versa. And that's how you get guys wide open.
1: Yeah, I mean, and that's what you're trying to – listen, it's tough, right? Because you knew – I said in the beginning of the season, Ryan, we've had these conversations. Bears rookies were going to struggle. It's just what rookies do, right? Rookies struggle. Backup quarterbacks are hit or miss in certain moments. Depends on how the wind is blowing that day. And, you know, the Bears got to deal with and work through those instances. I'm curious for you, Ryan, because, you know, we've had a lot of chats about this Bears team. You know, does this game hurt less? Because, you know, you and I over the years, right, we've had some chats after some bad Bears losses. And this is a bad loss, and it is to the Packers. But for some reason or another, it doesn't feel as bad.
10: Oh, I mean, it feels terrible. We couldn't avenge Ditka. This was the one I had circled. Like, I've never been more confident that we were going to win just because of the whole, like, you know, good feeling aspect of it. I've never felt worse. There's been games where we blew like a lead or something like that. But I mean, you know, everything that could go wrong did go wrong. We couldn't block anyone. We couldn't get off the blocks, line of scrimmage and in the back end. Just, I mean, nothing worked. And the big kicker, no pun intended, I bet the over and the Packers kicker just kept messing with me. What's up with that?
1: Yeah. You know? Tough one. I get it. I guess there's different approaches to it. Ryan, appreciate the phone call. Thanks for checking in as always. Phone lines are open, guys. 312-644-6767. 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Again, I've got you guys for about 2.5 more hours. That's crazy to say out loud. What I just did, I got to do it all over again. One more time. 12 to 12:30, 12:30 to 5. But I'm going to be hanging out. I'm going to hand you off to Dustin William Rhodes on the pregame show. And then some heavy hitters on the show all day today. Olin Krutz jumping on at 7. Mike Singletary at 8:25. Brad Biggs at 9 o'clock. That's all happening with Hall and Peyton. Raheemi and Grody. They got Anthony Heron at 11 and Dan Weeder at 1. Spiegel and Holmes got Kevin Fishbane at 4, then Jonah Jackson at 5, and you got me right now. Again, phone lines are open, 312-644-6767. You heard Ryan. He said, no, Gabe, you're wrong. This game hurts. This is not a sweep under the rug moment. But what do you think? Which side are you on when it comes to this debate? 312-644-6767. Your call's on the other side. It's Gabe Ramirez hanging out with you right here on 104.3 The Score.
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13: 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And that's what happened. 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
11: How disrespectful is it that we had a Milwaukee commercial right before I go live? What the hell is that? It's Gabe Ramirez. The Milwaukee Green Bay Packers defeat the Bears 31-7, and I'm talking about it till 5 in the morning. It's when Dustin Rhodes takes over, and then, of course, he hands it off to our guys, David Hall, Jared Payton, because you are right now, in fact, listening to a Plumbers 911 Football Monday presented by Busey Bank and Great Clips. Dustin will hand it off to Hall and Payton as he'll continue to executive produce their show. Olin Kreutz will jump on at 7, Mike Singletary at 8:25. Brad Biggs will jump on at 9 o'clock. Raheemy and Grody, they got their usuals, Anthony Heron and Dan Wiederer at 11:01. And then Spiegel and Holmes jump on at, with Kevin Fishbane and Jonah Jackson at 4 and 5 o'clock. Bears lose this one 31-7, and it was a tough one. Started off rough for the Chicago Bears. Out the gate, I mean, Bears in this one, the under hit, 46.5. Man, if you're betting on this game, God bless your soul.
12: I have a question for you, because we have had a lot of people call in tonight about the lack of pressure.
11: Okay.
12: Who had 2 sacks today?
11: Austin Booker, but on one drive.
12: But once again, why is he not getting more time? Is my question. They talk about him. Same with Vandenberg. They talked him up so much in the preseason that I thought he would sniff the field at least, and I don't even think he sniffed it. Those are my two questions to you, Gabe. Is Booker that guy that can bring the pressure and maybe take a little heat off of Sweat? And where is Vandenberg?
11: Well, listen, Dio Dangbo injured his quadriceps, so when you're looking at the defensive end opposite of Montez Sweat, Austin Booker is going to get a lot more time now, right? So, and maybe that's, you know, obviously the 2 sacks came in toward the tail end of the first half. And so, you know, you'd want consistent pressure throughout. And, you know, he's a difference maker. We saw him get the sack the week prior. So he's someone that people are expecting to have that level of presence and impact on the game. And so, yes, we will see more of him without a Dio Odangbo. Who was the other one you talked about? Oh, Vandenberg.
12: The rookie.
11: Yeah, I mean, I think when you're talking about the interior, there's always a rotation of guys. Like, I remember, I think it was

0: I think it was this game, like second play of the game, I saw Jordan Lynch out there. I saw James Lynch out there, and I thought to myself, damn, second play of the game? Like, no, that's not the rotation? Like, he's out there from the very beginning? And so, I mean, again, it's just what happens. And these guys with their opportunities, David, I think they, you know, it is about making the most of it. You got to have the announcer say your name. And Austin Booker has done a good job of that. You saw Montez Sweat in certain moments being close to the ball, but just not, you know, just a half a second too short, too late, excuse me. And so, I mean, again, you still want to tip your cap to them because they did a great job defensively in terms of on the ground, right? I mean, if you would have told me that the Packers, that Caleb Johnson, that Marshawn Lloyd would only have 31 yards, that Caleb Johnson would only have 26 yards, I would tell you that the Bears would have done all right. Because I wouldn't have believed that Jordan Love would have went 25 for 31 for 367, four passes over 40 yards, 6 for 8 on passes over 20 yards for 250. Like, I would never have thought that from Jordan Love. Ever. Not ever, but just not to yesterday. I would have been like, oh, Bears did well. But then on the opposite side, right, if you're telling me that Tyson Bagent went 12 for 21 for 87 yards, uh-oh. He had 2 interceptions. Uh-oh. I can tell you exactly what went wrong there. Right? Bears just couldn't handle business. Then you're telling me guys are getting beat over the top. You're telling me... Here, you want to... That should be the segment. Stat lines that could define the game. Stat lines to define the game with Gabe Ramirez. DeAndre Swift. 9 rushes for 43 yards. Huh? You talking about the whole game? Yes, Gabe. 9 rushes for 43 yards. Bears lost. Like stat lines that could define a game for you. You know what I'm saying? Cairo Santos. No extra points. Or no, 1 extra point. Sorry. 1 extra point, 1 missed field goal. Tough. Here's another indicator. The pass deflections. Bears always had like 6 or 7 every game last year. I've noticed the trend of it going down. Tyreek Stevenson had one. Dio Adangbo, before getting injured, had one. Jalen Johnson, I don't know what they called, which one, I don't know what pass they were talking about there, but he had one. And Dylan Thienemann. I'm assuming that if guys bump into them, that's just what they're talking about. Tough one. Defense did well on the run game. There's no doubt about it. It was painful to watch that secondary. It was painful. Painful to watch Jordan Love throw it up over the top recklessly into coverage and not give a damn, because both Christian Watson and Matthew Golden came up to Jordan Love and said, hey, Papa, throw me the ball. Like if you were in a playground, like, all right, here's the route I want you to run. Don't worry about the route. I'm going to go into the end zone, throw it up. I'm going to come down with it.
1: I also did notice that once Tyreek Stevens went down, they keyed on Malik Muhammad being out there as a lone cornerback, and he's got some growing up to do. Am I going to sit here and just shovel dirt on his grave? Absolutely not. I think he's the future of that secondary along with Thienemann.
0: Sure.
1: But it was not a good look today.
0: No, it would have been nice during the week when Ben Johnson pointed out that someone would be elevated off the PUP list. It ended up being Noah Sewell. Still waiting on Shamar Turner and Kyler Gordon. You talk about pressure, right? And where you would have liked it to come from, and you know, wanting Austin Booker to continue to be a part of that. Shamar Turner can be someone, the high draft pick for the Chicago Bears. And Kyler Gordon. Imagine Kyler Gordon in those moments. If Tyreek does continue to go down with the hamstring, Kyler steps in. Like it would have been better in those moments. And granted, first couple games back for Kyler are going to be rough too. Like, that's not going to be walking apart. You saw CJ Gardner-Johnson last year when he stepped in. Those first games were rough, getting beat over the top. Kyler Gordon, the same thing will hold true. But this is just like a shellacking. You know what I'm saying? 6 catches, buck 43 for Watson. 6 catches, buck 23 for Golden. I mean, you're essentially just literally looking the Bears in the face and saying, it's like in basketball, right? Playoff basketball. What do teams do? We have to find the mismatch. and exploit it every time down the court. And that's what the Green Bay Packers did. Matt LaFleur was like, okay, first of all, if you didn't see the game, the first play of the game was a flea flicker tight end screen. I gave you a second so you could process it. A flea flicker tight end screen first play of the game. Like, we think our coach is petty. Matt LaFleur is out here talking about some, it's about the players, not about us. And then goes out and does like a super trick play. Like, not just a regular one. One you've never seen before. You know how hard it is to do a flea flicker in the NFL with grown men trying to come get you? Like, it is, you know how difficult, how much time that takes? And then to set up a screen to your tight end? Diabolical. I love it, though, right? But it should have told you from the very beginning what time Matt LaFleur and the Green Bay Packers were on. From the very beginning. They were in demon mode, okay? All of them. Zaire Franklin, even after the game, they won. You would think he'd be gloating. He's not gloating. He's like a guy that knew he was going to whoop your ass, told you not to fight, then you wanted to fight, and then he whooped your ass, and afterwards he's like, man, I told him not to fight. He's not gloating. He's just speaking facts. It was embarrassing. Now, I will say this. Zero reason for you to be talking that tough without Caleb Williams being there. Zero reason. Maybe that's why they weren't smiling and gloating as much. But you know you got to see us again December 25th. Christmas Day. Unwrap that whooping right there. Bam, bam, bam. Unwrap it. 12 o'clock. Netflix is going down. Like, I cannot wait for that game. Because I know I feel that way. And I know the players do too. You don't think Caleb Williams is watching that game? Angry, upset, wishing he could have been a part of it? Of course he does. He did. I want to play a little bit of Case Keenum in a second. I know we played Ben Johnson. And Case Keenum is interesting because, you know, this is a guy, you know, the NFL is about adversity. No doubt about that. And Case Keenum having to deal with it, right? Having a game of his career against the Philadelphia Eagles the following week. He's told he can't follow it up because it's going to be Tyson Bagent. Bagent gets the victory. Start questioning yourself, I'm sure. Then the following week, a la yesterday, halfway through the game, you're told, hey, buddy, you got to get back in here and save us again. It's tough. So here's Case Keenum, but, you know, he is the veteran. He's also the veteran voice in that locker room. So take a listen to the wise words of Case Keenum following the 31-7 loss to the Green Bay Packers.
2: Case, can you take us to that first series where you get, you know, thrown in there unexpectedly and you guys are able to move down a little bit and then the interception at the goal line?
3: Yeah, today's a blur already. Yeah, I think we got a good return on that one, right? Xavier made a good return. Yeah, I felt like some momentum there. A couple of quick passes to Luther, you know, and then just not executing down there in the low red area. You know, definitely one or two I want back. And then, you know, when you get in fourth and long down there, there's not a ton of great calls. And you're just trying to give somebody a chance. And, again, just putting ourselves in a tough spot. We get something going and then put ourselves in a tough spot. Just kind of the name of the game today.
4: What did you see on the interception at the end of the drive?
3: I mean, it was a check. You know, I knew what they were in, and I checked, and then they checked, and it they did a good job. It was a good job checking out of the play, and just trying to give guys a chance down the field. Still want to get sacked in that situation.
5: It's one of those situations where you took a risk that you wouldn't normally take just because of the game situation.
3: Which one are you talking about?
5: With the interception.
3: Yeah, I mean, you're not going to get sacked on fourth down there. I mean, you're trying to throw it up and give somebody a chance.
6: Dealing with the situation where your friend Tyson had a tough game today, how do you counsel him going forward for his career after this?
3: You don't last very long in this league if you don't know how to get back up when you've had your ass kicked. And that's just the way it is. There's really good players, really good coaches, really good teams, and if you last long enough, it's just a matter of time. At some point, you're going to get your ass kicked, and it's not about that. It's about how you respond, how you respond the next day, the next week, and every day after that. So I expect him to respond like he knows how to, and he can. You know, this is just adversity to learn from. It's an opportunity to grow and to learn from your mistakes and move on and not make them again.
7: Did this defense look kind of like what you guys saw on film, where they're flying around there?
3: Yeah, I think so. Obviously, they had some injuries, and so, you know, we were curious as to how they were going to adjust and line up without certain guys that they'd have there before. But, yeah, I mean, it wasn't anything crazy that we hadn't seen before. They just executed better than we did today.
4: Ben said he thought about the quarterback switch like right after that second interception. What was that? Take us through, I guess, that conversation of him saying you're going on.
3: I was just JT. Said I'm up.
8: The line for response. How do you see this team responding here this next week as you turn the page?
3: Yeah, I mean, I think responding like we know how to. This is a tough, resilient group. We're fighters. We're a really good football team. It didn't show today. But golly, I think I know guys are going to come and get back to work and get their bodies back right, get their minds back right. It's a long season. You know, there's a lot you find out about yourself in this part of the season, and you're kind of becoming the team that you're going to be. Your identity is getting forged, sometimes through fire, and it was in the fire today. So we'll see what kind of identity we have coming out of the back end of this thing.
9: Okay, sir, you already answered this, but do you say anything to Tyson after a game like this?
3: Say that again?
9: Do you say anything to Tyson after a game like this?
3: Yeah, I'll keep that between us. Just encouraged him, loved on him. I told him I've had my ass kicked plenty of times. Nobody I'd rather have it kicked with than him. Thanks, guys.
0: That's a cool locker room when you can say something like that. I mean, it's got to feel good for Tyson Badin to hear Case Keenum, a guy who is 38, just had some success 2 weeks ago, some all-time success in his career, and then be able to experience the adversity together, right? Because they both are in the same boat. A backup quarterback for Caleb Williams being tasked to right the ship while he's out. And they both had success because they both had a victory. And then both in the same game had, you know, a level of a reality check for each other. And so, you know, those are guys that I'm sure spend quality time with one another over the last several years, right? That Case Keenum's been here and Tyson Bajan as well. And Bajan hasn't had the wily vet, so to speak, to learn from either. And so I'm sure they have a good personal relationship. It's just cool to hear Case Keenum talk about it because it's, you know, he mirrors a lot of the sentiments of Ben Johnson. And so to hear him talk about how the Bears could potentially look like on the other side of this, right? Character defining moments. And throughout a season, again, reminding us that it is a long season, that these are the games though that help you. These are the games that help you. I'm telling you, you see good teams lose games like these every single year. You know, the ones that make you lose your parlay by one leg. You're like, Bears definitely beating the Packers this week. And then they lose because you didn't expect it, right? It's just what happens. But the newness for us Bears fans is that in years past, you lose a game and you are fearful of a 3 or 4 game losing streak. You are fearful that what you once believed in is a fallacy. That's not the case anymore. You lose a game like this against the Packers and you're like, all right, sure. See me next week. We'll look complete. The Bears have looked different. Now what? 4 weeks in a row, the Bears have looked different. They have a Caleb-led game. Actually, 5 weeks. Caleb-led game where you win. You get the Caleb game where he gets hurt against the Vikings. You get the Case Keenum game that comes in against the Eagles. You get the Tyson Bajan game against the Jets. And then you get this game against the... Like you haven't seen a consistent Bears team or Bears performance. And I really think that's what Case Keenum is really trying to talk to. Again, it's Gabe Ramirez hanging out with you here. 104.3 The Score. Phone lines are open. 312-644-6767. Bears lose 31-7 to the Green Bay Packers. 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But yeah, this I really thought that we, you included, that we were going to be on the radio, I don't know, upset. Like that we were going to be trashing the Bears. I really thought I was coming in with some harsh critiques of this Bears team. I was like, all right, Gabe, you're too on the fence. You know, we're not making excuses this week. We're going in on people. Jalen Johnson, you're looking a step slow. Rome Odunze, I think I might have to revoke my Rome Odunze fan club membership. I'm not renewing. My Apple Pay is automatically taking you out once a month, and I think it's time for me to cancel my subscription. Unless you make me buy it again.
1: If I'm selling stock right now, after that little comment by our good friend up in Packerville, I'm selling on Burden.
0: Oh, okay. I wouldn't do that. See, I wouldn't do that. I'm in on Luther Burden because I'll tell you this. How old is Luther Burden? Let's go look that up. How old? I like typing this into the computer. How old is Luther Burden? Because I'll say this. We forget. Do you know how old he is without looking?
1: I'll go 24.
0: 22.
1: Okay.
0: Exactly. Your boy was born in 2003. 2003, you could tell me exactly what you were doing in 2003. You could like go through the, be like, oh yeah, I remember 2003, I was doing this. Luther Burden was just being born. And I say that to say this, because I too have been 22 at a point in my life, David Dykstra, as I'm sure you have. And life will give you humbling moments. It just will. When you're feeling yourself, it will just humble you. And if you don't get humbled in that moment, it will quickly find another opportunity to humble you again. And you have to find it. And then that's when you reach that like 26-year-old age, 26, 27, where you're like, I'm not 21 and 22. Now I know exactly what I'm talking about. You know, if you're of age, you know exactly what I'm mentioning right now. And then you realize at 33 that you didn't know what the hell you were talking about at 26. So all that to say is like Luther Burden needs these games. Luther Burden needs a grown man like Zaire Franklin to call him out and say things like a guy that's never done anything in this league is talking about he's going to make us quit. So that way, Luther Burden could actually hear what it sounds like when an actual professional, like perennial guy, is making fun of you. And then you're like, ooh, damn, I am just a 22-year-old little Luther Burden that I'm on the Iceman's team. You know what I'm saying? I'm supposed to be this weapon, but I still haven't done it yet. There's one thing that we've been playing that I absolutely love. And, you know, obviously we're still in the midst of the Mike Ditka passing. But with all the imaging we're playing on the radio station, the one line that I absolutely love and sticks out is that he says that Chicago will love you more than you deserve. And Luther Burden, again, you feel yourself because you're here. And we do make you feel like you are an all pro. But at the same time, there is a need to humble yourself. And I think for Caleb Williams, it was the first like season, right, where he's had success and he's done well. And then he's feeling himself like we all thought he was. But then there you have to be humbled. And he was realizing that like, damn, I need my brothers. I need my team. I need my coaches. I need everybody. Yes, let's all buy in together. And that's what puts us in the predicament in the position that we're in right now. But despite all that, the Bears still lose 31-7, and it is heartbreaking. And so we get an opportunity to talk about it. Is it that for you, like Ryan in Oak Forest? Is it a gut punch that you can't get rid of, and so you're up late at night drinking pop and eating chips? Or are you on the other side of it, and it is something that can be done in passing because it is early in the season, like Case Keenum pointed out? 312-644-6767. Phone lines are open. Would love to take your calls. John in West Chicago, you're going to be up first on the other side. It's Gabe Ramirez hanging out with you on a Plumbers 911 Football Monday, presented by Busey Bank and Great Clips, right here on 104.3 The Score.
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0: 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Hall and Payton got three great guests for you. Olin Krutz jumping out at 7, Mike Singletary 8:25, and then Brad Biggs at 9 o'clock. Raheem Grody, two other usuals. Anthony Heron at 11, Dan Weederer at 1. Then Spiegel and Holmes jump on at 4 with Kevin Fishbane, and 5 o'clock with Jonah Jackson. Right now, taking your phone calls. A lot of people feeling uncertain about this one. Some upset because it's still the Packers and the Bears should have put on a better performance, and it highlighted some of the shortcomings of this team, while others sweeping it under the rug. Just another game. Packers, sure, they suck, but, you know, it's a long season, like Case Keenum said. Let's go out to the phone lines. 312-644-6767. Let's go to John out in West Chicago. John, this was a tough pill to swallow for some. How did you feel about this one?
1: Oh, hi, Gabe. Thank you for taking my call. I feel very terrible about it against Green Bay, especially. You don't want to ignore the red flags. I mean, last week we had against the Jets, you know, what's it called? Tyson Bagent wasn't phenomenal. The what's it called? Kyle Malanga basically carried the game on offense. Defense didn't really get a lot of gameplay. I think one of the players said he was actually bored during the game. And I feel like that kind of caught up with them this last week. I hope this is not going to be the case for Christmas Day. I'm really looking forward to watching the Bears beat the Packers, but this is just one of them that I just, I wish they would have done a couple changes, honestly.
0: Like what? Give me some examples of what that would have looked like for you, John.
1: What? You don't want to overlook the red flags. The defense played like if it was week one. We overlooked it because the offense was phenomenal. We had Caleb Williams. They should have addressed that more. What's called another thing? Looking forward, I hope they don't pick Caleb Williams if he's not 100%. You know, the last thing, you know, we want to salvage the season. You know, we're still within reach. Those type of things. So, you know, you don't want to hit the panic button. Another thing is, Case Keenum, he did phenomenal on Monday. Why don't we just keep him in? That he had a hot hand, you know. I understand Tyson Bagent's number two. He got the $10 million. It hurts spending so much money and not using them, but the key to, it's just you got to keep on winning the games. It's all psychological, if the defense is lacking, that it's going to affect the offense. You know, it's a team sport. One player cannot carry the whole team. It can't be all Caleb Williams. It can't be all Kyle Malanga. You know, we just can't just count on one single player to, carry the team on their shoulders here.
0: No, you're right. And you bring up a good point, right? Devin Bush saying that he was bored. And I get it. It's because the defense didn't play a lot and the Bears had the ball for 42 minutes. But it's a mindset, right, where you do fall into a trap, so to speak, right, John, where you're like, oh, damn, like, I am good. I am feeling myself. Our team is going to the Super Bowl. And then, you get hit with a dose of reality. I'm curious, John, how you felt during the game, though, because I know for me, I was watching this one, and I just wasn't as upset as I normally am in this, like, kind of a situation. How did you feel, though?
1: You know, I don't know. I what's called for me, it was very devastating. My family and I, we look forward to watching the Bears every week. That's one thing that we do. It's a tradition for us. And especially against the Packers. I mean, it's terrible. You know, I just hope that against the Falcons, my son's, it's his first year playing high school football. He's having the whole team come over to watch the game. I hope we could all have fun with it. You know, it's just that it's one play at a time. You know, you don't get too, full of yourself. You it's one game at a time, one play at a time, just like you do in practice. I understand they're 22 years old, Luther Byrne. And I mean, he did phenomenal that, for against the Jets, But it's just one game at a time, guys. You know, you want to make the playoffs. We want to get two wins this year, at least. Something along those lines.
0: What do you think the ceiling could look like for the Bears this year? I mean, you're like, when you look at a game like this, right, and you're trying to assess the team, and I know you talk about

0: can't always be Caleb Williams. Seems like you're doing a good job of, like, you know what I mean? Like, watching the game and really seeing it for what it is. So I'm curious what your ceiling looks like for this team.
1: Well, you know, when it comes to Caleb Williams, I see, look, you know, you can, if you watch the game against Green Bay from last year, the playoff game, you know, that last game they had the regular season when they beat them to clinch the playoff spot and all that, you know, it was the cardiac Bears. Remember this? You know, Caleb Williams had to step it up at the end of the game and pretty much save their butt, you know, every time. You know, that's frustrating. You saw that when Caleb Williams got injured and he screamed, it was out of frustration. You could only carry everybody so far. You know, everybody's got to put in the work, you know, go to practice and just think about the football game. This is what they get paid for. These guys get paid millions of dollars. And, you know, a performance like yesterday, it's really unacceptable, you know? I mean, that's just my opinion.
0: No, and I feel that, John, man. And thanks for the call. I appreciate it. I think, you know, whenever you are up this late, bro, hit me up because I would love to chat with you. It's a lot of interesting things you bring up. I think this Bears team and you know, where they're at right now, it's like what Ben Johnson said in his postgame. You're through 5 weeks and you get an opportunity to really look at your team and see who the 2026 Chicago Bears are. He did it last year with the early bye week and the adjustments. And it's when he saw that, like, damn, all right, we need to run the ball. Listen, this is what he saw last year. Caleb Williams ain't there yet. I need to run the ball. And then this year, he only had a short period of time with Caleb. So he hasn't even been able to really assess what this team is. Like I mentioned, there's been five straight different weeks of Chicago Bears football. And so they're going to try to look at what they can do best now. What plays have been working? What has been the strength? What direction should they be going in? And that'll be something that they'll have to assess properly. A lot of people had big opinions that you guys have been calling all night, but three of the biggest opinions that we've had, Olin Krutz, Patrick Manley, Zach Zaidman, they were at the wall yesterday in Gurney Mills, and Olin didn't hold back. Don't forget, Olin will be on at 7 o'clock in the morning with Hall and Peyton, but following this Bears game, following the press conferences, these three got a chance to talk about the embarrassment, really, of this game against the Packers from two former Bears players that understand the importance of this rivalry.
2: Yeah, it was that kind of day for the Bears. Case Keenum relieved and ineffective Tyson Bagent. Just overall combined, the two backup quarterbacks had a 39.1 rating, 0 touchdowns, 3 picks. All Green Bay at Lambeau as the Packers win big 31-7. Bears fall to 3-2 on the year, 0-2 in the division, and Green Bay now has life. They were hanging around at 2-2 entering play today. There were a lot of people around the NFL, smart NFL people, who felt that the Packers were teetering on the edge of having their season break if the Bears came out with the kind of performance that we saw from this team over the first four games. That did not happen. Green Bay came out with that kind of a performance, a big time 31-7 victory over the Bears and a rough loss for the Bears at Lambeau Field. This is the Timber Tech Decking and Railing Football postgame show presented by the Roorman Automotive Group. Jordan Love, 367 yards passing, 25 of 31, 2 touchdowns, a 137.5 rating, and now both teams at 3-2. Olin Krutz is here. So's Patrick Manley. I'm Zach Zaidman. Here is the wall at Gurney Mills, where we've been talking to fans, taking your phone calls at 312-644-6767. We're moments away from hearing from Bears coach Ben Johnson, but I want to hear from you guys first. Just a quick snapshot of your thoughts watching today's ball game. Pat, I'll start with you.
3: Yeah, just embarrassing, butt kicking. We got to play better. I think you'll hear that from Ben Johnson. I think you'll hear that from other players, and that's just what it was. It just, from the start all the way through, it just not feel right. This rivalry game for the Bears, they did not come out and play their best football, obviously. The Green Bay Packers came out and outperformed them. I was scared of the deep throw to Christian Watson and Golden, and that's what happened. But they just got played. They got outplayed on the front line, both front lines. It just was a butt kicking. That's what it was.
4: Yeah, I mean, that is I couldn't agree with Pat anymore. The thing I'd like to hear from Ben is how he thought the preparation went through the week, what he thought the focus was like, how was the intensity at practice. I know they had to back way off because of all the injuries they had, right, and all the reps. And remember the time of possession that they had on offense, right? And he talked about—
2: Against the Jets
4: last
2: week.
4: Yeah, Jets. He talked about how he had to change practice a lot, right? I wonder how he thinks that affects his football team, right? Because they're known for their intensity in practice, the way they approach practice like it's a game, where they will have more physical practices than the teams they're going against. Last week, obviously, really big injury report on offense. He talked a lot about how that changed the week. So I wonder what he feels about how that affected the way that his team played football today.
2: Bears did a lot of talking from Ben Johnson all down throughout the offseason. Packers did their talking today, beating Ben Johnson's Bears 31-7. Let's hear what the head coach...
4: One more thing, Zach, before you head coach. One of the more disappointing things to me was that, like you're talking about, with all the talking and stuff that was going on, I thought that the way LaFleur was avoiding it, if you go up there and beat him today, you put him on the hot seat.
2: Oh, yeah.
4: Right? And you would have put him on a hot seat, but he comes out and he says all week, we're going to talk with our Pats. And they do. Right? And he gets his team moving in the right direction. It's too bad. There was an opportunity today to put that Packers franchise, kind of kick them when they were down. Mm-hmm.
2: And the Bears failed to do it. Green Bay wins 31-7. Let's hear from Bears head coach Ben Johnson.
5: Three injuries of note here. We got Tyreek with a hamstring. We got TJ Edwards with a hamstring. And then we got Dio with a quad. So we'll see what that looks like there tomorrow. Really, the things that we had done well in the three victories that we had this year, they didn't show up today. So we didn't take care of the football. Five turnovers on offense. We didn't execute at a very high level in the run game or the passing game. And then defensively, we let the ball over our head too many times. So got four passes over 40 yards or more. So, credit to Green Bay. They came out. We knew we were going to get their best shot, and we sure did. And, I thought we had our opportunities to get back into that game, and we didn't maximize those opportunities. So we'll go ahead and we'll look at this tape, and we'll clean it up, and we'll keep it going from there. But I'll open it up.
6: And the second touchdown to Watson, Dillon was in really good position then just to get a play on the ball. What did you see on that sequence?
5: I think that's – was that the 3rd-and-22? Was it that one? Yeah. That's one of those things where that's their MO. They do a nice job being aggressive there on 3rd-and-long. And, Love, when he's got a little bit of time, he's got a lot of trust in those pass catchers. And so had some space out there. And, we must have just taken a little bad angle there.
6: Do you have a sense for why defensively there were so many chunk completions behind
5: him? Something that we'll look at. They certainly had a good plan against us. You know, they're a good offensive staff, and they do a really good job throughout. But, I liked our plan going into this game as well. So we'll see what that looked like.
7: Ben, on offense, are you digging deep into the playbook, trying to find something that will get things going, or is it more staying the course and hoping things snap into play?
5: Yeah. I mean, it's one of those things when you can't get in a rhythm offensively like today. I got to look at myself first and just what do we have in and did we prepare the right way? And certainly what the play calls were in real time also. You know, they had a nice plan. Jonathan Gannon's been doing this for a long time. And I thought he did a great job today keeping us off balance. And yet we simply didn't execute at the level that we expected to going into the game. We'll look at everything. Now we got five games under our belt, and we got a good self-scout going in terms of what we're doing well and what the 2026 Bears are all about, offense, defense, and special teams.
8: Ben, at the point that you pulled Tyson and went to Case, kind of what went through that decision?
5: Yeah, we felt like we just wanted a little spark there. Tyson just could never feel like he got in a rhythm here today, and so we'll look at why that was the case, and the second interception happened, and we just felt like let's give Case a chance out there and see if we get different results.
9: Do you feel like Tyson was pressing, or what did you see on his interceptions?
5: You'd have to ask him about that. It's one of those things. We got to do a good job taking care of the football. Three interceptions as a whole, and that's too many. So hard to overcome five turnovers.
6: Do you have a sense on what happened on Tyson's second interception from your vantage
5: point? I don't right now, no.
6: Was
10: you watch those films, it's a sense of like trying to go through everything and try and fix everything that went wrong, or you look at it as such an anomaly that perhaps you just want to flush it as quick as possible and move on?
5: No, we'll do what we do every week, and we'll look at what we did well and what we didn't do well enough. I mean, it's winning minimizes the mistakes, losing maximizes them. They're there every single week, and I'll tell you what I told the team. I believe in this coaching staff. I believe in our players, and I believe in our process. And so the process doesn't change. It's week five. I know we'll respond the right way. We got the right guys in this building.
7: When did you start weighing a quarterback change? How long did you hold on?
5: It was after the second interception.
8: Attribute just not being able to get the run game going in the first quarter, too?
5: Yeah. Once again, I put that on myself. I got to look at what I was calling and why it couldn't get going to the extent that we wanted it to. Hard to say at this moment. You know, maybe tomorrow I'll have better answers on that.
6: What about Green Bay's defense left an impression on you today?
5: Say it again?
6: Green Bay's defense, what left an impression on you about the way they played?
5: No, it's exactly what you saw on tape, man. It's a fast group, and you know, the safeties are all over the place. The nickel's a really good player. The linebacker, you could see he's doing a great job communicating, making changes. They made adjustments in real time at the line of scrimmage, and the front is playing hard. So it's a challenging unit, and they made things very difficult on us. But at the same time, you know, we didn't execute the plan the way that we're capable of doing. I know that as well.
8: We didn't have a chance to talk to you after Caleb went back to practice on Friday. Do you feel like he's close for Atlanta, or is that how do you weigh that?
5: Yeah, he's on track. We'll see if that's Atlanta or after. I think it's going to be close.
6: What type of feedback do you get? He obviously worked out this morning on the field. What kind of feedback do you get from a session like that?
5: I've gotten none yet. I was solely focused on the game.
8: If he's not able to play week six coming up, how do you weigh just both backups that you have? Do you go back to Tyson in that situation, or is there a discussion about whether Case is going to start?
5: Yeah, we do the same thing we do every week. We talk as a staff. We'll recap this game, and you know, we'll make a decision going into next week what's best for us.
11: Last one,
10: Coach, a lot of horizontal attacking out there today. Was that initially a part of the game plan, or was it something you kind of went to when the vertical game wasn't kind of unlocking?
5: Yeah, I didn't feel like it was anything out of the ordinary for us in how we attack these guys, but certainly we can look to stretch the field more going forward.
2: Ben Johnson's Bears lose big at Lambeau as the Packers win today 31-7. Bears now 3-2 on the year, 0-2 in the NFC North. Among the things that Johnson had to say, he believes in the coaching staff, believes in his players, believes in the process, but says he has to look at himself first. Did they practice the right way coming off that game against the Jets last weekend? And then praise Jonathan Gannon's defense in Green Bay. He's the new defensive coordinator, the former Arizona coach who now runs the Packers defense. And it seemed as though Gannon had the coaching advantage over Johnson's offense in this one. Olin Krutz, Patrick Manley, Zach Zaidman with you guys. You just heard from the head coach. Give me your thoughts.
4: My thoughts is he's right. There were five takeaways. Gannon did do a nice job. Coach LaFleur also did a nice job. We talked about going into listening to this press conference. Okay, how did he feel practice went last week? Did the change of practice affect his team? The thing I think that they're going to go back, and when they finally get to watch the All-22, Pat, and they finally get to turn the film on, there was the touchdown, Marshawn Lloyd's touchdown, to begin the second quarter. It was the first play of the second quarter. And he ran outside zone. He ran over Jalen Johnson. Hey, you're a cornerback. Yeah, that's going to happen on the one-yard line. We all get run over. It happens to all of us that play in the NFL. Christian Watson was sealing the edge there. He literally had no one to block. Okay? Montez Sweat gets blocked pretty easily there, and Devin Bush is inside. What I'm saying is, you can get over the takeaways, you know, the lack of physicality somewhat by the Chicago Bears today, right? Just the thinking about, okay, why didn't we come out and we're going to make mental mistakes. Sometimes you come out and the other team is just, it's their day, but your team is fighting and you're good with it. A play like that, I think if you're a head coach, sometimes you wonder, okay, why do we look like this on this play though? Like, why is you talk about Montez Sweat, the money he makes. I always tell people, you may not be happy with Montez Sweat is doing, but imagine this D-line without him. They'd be horrible, right? So he gets blocked, you know, by the right tackle and Tucker Kraft there. We talked about the Packers are on their second right tackle. You want to see him win there on outside zone. I want to see somebody hit Christian Watson in the head when he's trying to seal the edge there. I want to see

0: my safety come downhill and hit him or the linebacker. Those are the kind of plays I think they're going to have a problem with when they watch film.
1: Yeah, that's a great point with this being out physical. That's what it looked like from the start.
0: Mm-hmm.
1: And that's not what you were expecting from this team. We've seen them fly to the ball and rally around the ball and be more physical than most teams, and that was a little shocking to me to see that. But what I saw was, you know, or what I listened to there is this Coach Johnson's speech. It's like coach speak of being outcoached. What you talked about there, I got to look at myself first. They had a nice game plan. That's his ego checking himself, saying, man, I got outcoached. That's what I hear there. That's what I kind of see there.
2: Yeah, it's a humble Ben Johnson, which is very different from the Ben Johnson that we heard talking about Green Bay all throughout the offseason leading in to this game against the Packers. And the Packers did not do much talking. They did a little bit this week when prompted by the media, but Matt LaFleur didn't, right? And LaFleur went out and then decided, you know what? We're going to do our talking today on the field, and they did it in a big way.
0: Yeah, I think Coach, though, Coach Johnson, he's been a realist, right, Pat? I mean, I don't know about you, but I respect that about him.
1: Yes.
0: He will say, like, look, man, we did this, we didn't do that. I think he'll look at the film, see what we're all seeing, make the adjustments he needs to make and get his team back on track. He's still the same guy that was coaching the first four games, right? When it's Green Bay, it's tough more. Right. It seems like a bigger game when it's the Green Bay Packers, when it's your division. It's a bigger game.
2: Well, you said something earlier, Olin, and Pat, you can respond to this. I just feel like you had a chance to, and I don't know if this realistically would have happened, but man, psychologically, I think you had a chance to put the Packers away, put their season away today, and instead you gave them life, and now you're reeling a little bit. Again, it's just 1 week, but that's the way you feel immediately after this game.
1: Oh, there's no doubt about it, and that's life in the NFL, and the Packers fans I talked to thought they were going to be beat the way they beat us.
2: Right.
1: And that's what you were hoping was going to happen, that you could put them away and be 1-1 in the division. But now you're 0-2 in the division. I thought that's what could happen and should have happened, but it didn't. And then, but again, like I said, that's the NFL week to week. They got their butts kicked by Atlanta a couple weeks now ago, and you thought it was over for them, and they come out there and they do this to the Bears.
2: Curious to hear how you guys feel. 312-644-6767. Out to the phones we go. We'll start in Lakeview. Hi, Tom. You are on the postgame show with Olin, Pat, and Zach.
3: Hello, fellas. This must be some kind of mistake. This is actually Ramsey from Bourbon A.
1: Oh no.
2: Well, at least I got the sex right. How you doing, Ramsey?
3: What's going on? Sounds like you guys are really missing Anthony today, guys. I'm hearing so much misgivings about Ben Johnson, but I tell you what, Ben Johnson is playing checkers when everyone else is playing chess, and here's why. Olin, you should know more than anybody out there that some players just don't play with fire. Stop being a finger pointer, Olin, and start being a thumb pointer. It's obvious that Big Ben lost intentionally today so that the Bears are more motivated to win in Chicago. Plus, now the Packers are stuck with LaFleur until then. It's genius, and I still can't get that image of that guy shirtless out of my head. I'm sorry. Tell me how I'm wrong.
0: So I think Ramsey, to sum it up, he thinks Ben lost this game on purpose to motivate his team for when they play in Chicago. I like the way he thinks.
2: I don't.
1: Trickeration right there.
0: Yes, yeah. Like Yoda.
1: Yeah, right?
0: Yes.
2: Actually, let me ask you this, though. I don't know how many times you guys played for a head coach who did the talking for the team when it came to calling out an opponent. Do you like that as a player? When your head coach sets the kind of tone that Ben Johnson attempted to set leading into this game?
1: I liked it. I did. I had no problem with it. And when you have the – I don't know. I liked it. I was all for it. I was all behind it, and I'm still behind it. But they've got to go out there and play better than they did today. But what he's done and what he's built so far in this building or in that building, I like it. I like the little edge they have. I got no problem with it, but they have to go out and back it up, and they did not do that today.
2: And you heard a lot of questions that Ben Johnson was peppered with, guys, at the end of his press conference regarding Caleb Williams, who did a little bit of on-field work prior to today's ball game as he tries to work his way back from that hamstring injury. And you can understand why, because the quarterback play was simply not good enough today, no matter who was back there.
0: To your first point, remember Lovey said the most important thing was to beat the Packers, too.
2: Right.
0: So he put that rivalry front and center for all of us. Mm-hmm. And you don't mind it as a player. You always want to have your coaches back. And today, they all didn't perform. No one stepped up, made a big play, couldn't get the run game going. Quarterback wasn't playing well. I was hoping someone was going to ask him when, and maybe they did and I missed it, that when you had Case warming up in the second quarter, did you think about going to him earlier? Mm-hmm. And why did you wait so long with what your offense was doing? It was probably, obviously they had the drive for the touchdown there, but you just could kind of tell earlier they needed something to get them all going for whatever reason, right? For whatever reason, they weren't at 12 o'clock today when they kicked it off in Green Bay. This team was a little bit out of sync. They were out of rhythm. They couldn't get going. They were a little, you hate to say flat, but they were flat to play the Green Bay Packers, which, Pat, I hate to say it this way because, I got bad losses against Green Bay Packers myself, but which is unacceptable. Mm-hmm. It's unacceptable when it's the Green Bay Packers, it's a division rival, and you've challenged them, right? You've put it out there that we're going to beat them, and we like this being a rivalry where we don't like each other, right? And all Matt LaFleur kept saying is, and his team on the ropes, not playing good football, barely winning against Tampa Bay, up at Tampa Bay with a backup quarterback, not doing well, comes out today, puts the league and the NFC North on notice, right? Because everyone thought the Bears were the favorite. Mm-hmm.
2: And now it's a completely different story, at least after this week, both the Bears and Packers now at 3-2. This is the Timber Tech Decking and Railing Football Postgame Show presented by the Roarman Automotive Group. Packers beat the Bears 31-7. When we come back, we'll hear from quarterback Case Keenum. That's next. Olin Kreutz, Patrick Manley, Zach Zaidman with you here at the Wall in Gurnee Mills on the Score.
4: We're going to edit those things out at the very end. That was Olin Kreutz, Patrick Manley, Zach Zaidman on the post game with their thoughts. And you really had an opportunity to hear two former Bears be equally as upset about what was put in front of them. A lot of conversations about what would happen, but it's cool to hear them really discuss that. I want to hear what you have to say, though. Phone lines are open. David Dykstra, El Capitan, on the ones and twos. 312-644-6767. Are you looking at this one as just a typical learning experience in the middle of a season? Or are you looking at it as pointing to something a little bit bigger as an area of concern for these Bears? 312-644-6767. Your call's on the other side. It's Gabe Ramirez hanging out with you on 104.3 The Score.
5: The Score remembers Mike Ditka. Mike
6: North. Some of the greatest things that ever happened to me happened because of Mike Ditka. The type of guy that he was, what he meant to me. He was almost like a big brother. One night we're at his house in Bannockburn. We're having a couple cocktails. He goes, what? I want you to have this jacket. It was in the playoffs from last, and he wrote a real nice message to my main man and the guy that always tells it straight, Mike Ditka. He meant a lot to the station. It was a great hire, as you know. We'll never see another one like him again. I'm just glad he's at peace now because he gave 100% no matter what he did.
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4: You're listening to a Plumbers 911 Football Monday presented by Busey Bank and Great Clips. I am Gabe Ramirez hanging out with you till 5 o'clock. It's when we hand things over to Dustin Rhodes with the pregame show, who will in turn pass it off to Haw and Peyton, who have two great guests today. We heard Olin's not going to be on the show today. We got Mike Singletary at 8:25, Brad Biggs at 9 o'clock. Then Rahimi and Grody, they got Anthony Heron and Dan Weeder at 11 and 1. Spiegel and Holmes, they got Kevin Fishbane at 4. Then Jonah Jackson at 5 o'clock. And in just a second, we'll talk about an NBA star who has made, I feel like, is making a fool of himself on social media. And I'll get to that in just a bit. But yes, Bears fall to the Green Bay Packers 31-7 in what is just a, I don't know, I want to call it some like weird outlier of a game, but you know, we got to talk about it nonetheless. And it's painful because I've had some time to think about this, and I'm going to say some things that maybe some Bears fans aren't going to like, especially those that felt strongly about this Packers game. And that, part of me is glad this happened. Now, don't twist my words. I'm not saying like, because I'm never happy about the Bears losing to Green Bay, especially when they get whooped 31-7. But don't you feel like sometimes a team needs to get just like punched in the mouth, right? There's always that bully that you see in at school, and then you're like, man, I can't wait till somebody comes and just whoops you one day. And I feel like that's what happened, because the last couple of weeks, it has seemed as though the Bears and Bears fans have just been patting themselves on the back. Ben Johnson, greatest coach that ever lived. Bears offense, the greatest system that ever existed. Bears defense, after week one against the Panthers, they've figured it out. It's kind of like golf. I figured it out. And then you get on the course and you see what happens. That's what happened to the Bears. Defense is great. Running game was great. Ben Johnson, Bears are 3-1. Beat Philadelphia with Case Keenum. And then, like most moments in Chicago sports, you start believing in yourselves a little further than we actually are, right? And then Green Bay hands you a reality check. Better than happening on Christmas Day, I'll tell you that. Bears winning today and just continuing to coast, and then they get the reality check on Christmas Day. That would suck. But no, instead you get it now instead of December. Bears are 3-2, not 3-10. The season's not over. But definitely the honeymoon is over. The honeymoon that existed, the 2026 Bears, the Super Bowl champion 2026 Bears, that part has waned a bit. And now comes the part where we find out, you know, what this team is really made of. Case Keenum pointed it out at length. What are the Ben Johnson adjustments going to look like? What will the secondary look like when a professional defensive coordinator in Dennis Allen coaches? How will the players respond after getting embarrassed? Those are the things you got to think about, because the difference between good football teams and pretenders is always how they bounce back. Ben Johnson said it in his postgame. He has the players that will bounce back properly, right? Pretenders make excuses. Champions do not. And I cannot wait to see what they do next week against the Atlanta Falcons. If I were the Falcons, if I'm Ian Cunningham, I'm pissed that the Bears lost to the Packers, because you know it's coming in. But I'm curious your thoughts. 312-644-6767. Let's go to Kevin. David Dexter, are we doing this show in Wisconsin?
0: It's felt like it tonight.
4: We got a lot of Wisconsin calls all night tonight. Kevin, talk to me, though. Curious first on the game, and then we'll get into your thoughts on the passing of the legend.
1: I thought the game was they looked flat, but it showed a gaping weakness at the quarterback, backup positions. People are figuring us out. But I was even more, aghast at the play of Jalen Johnson, particularly, but the secondary in general. Jalen Johnson, I've watched him now coming back from injury before and after, and I just don't think that he's one that should be able to be here. I don't see his play. I see his back to the ball 90% of the time, and balls going over his head and being caught. And he's not a big tackler. He got ran over there in the first quarter. So that's the first thought. And your thoughts?
4: Yeah, I can't wait to hear your second thought. But I'll tell you this, though. Your first thought, a lot of people are thinking about that today. Right? Jalen Johnson getting beat over the top, getting trucked at the goal line by Lloyd. Initially, and I think what you're seeing, Kevin, and I saw it. I don't know if it is actually it, but I saw an aging cornerback, right? Like, you see it. You see where you no one can pinpoint when they lose it, right? Like, my 30s were fun. You know what I'm saying? So I was like, I remember losing it a little bit. Now, Jalen Johnson's not that old, but I also remember being in my late 20s and being like, oh, damn, I'm not as fast as I was when I was 22. And so it feels like you're watching that from Jalen Johnson. But I will say this. What are our expectations of Jalen Johnson? Is it for him to be a Pro Bowler? I'm curious what your expectations are, Kevin. Dykstra, can we lift up Kevin? I got you. Kevin, I'm going to ask you that again. Your expectations of Jalen Johnson?
1: He's being paid like a Pro Bowler, but he's not playing that level. So perhaps that paradigm needs to be adjusted. But I just see him making some fundamental mistakes. And he seems to be chasing a lot versus guarding.
4: Yeah, and that's a great assessment. Obviously, you know, trying to look at how he's approaching coverage. I think what it is that maybe 3 years ago when Jalen Johnson was the best cornerback or one of the better cornerbacks in the league, and then he gets injured, and now he is being tasked because of the injuries on the team, he's being tasked with guarding the best wide receiver on the opposing squad, and he's falling short. And I think, to be fair, Kevin, I think any of our cornerbacks would fall short in with that assignment. And it's just unfortunate that the guy we're paying happens to be a tick, not, I don't want to say slower, but a tick less than what he once was. And it's being highlighted because he's being asked to go guard Justin Jefferson. You know what I'm saying? Christian Watson. It's like he's being tasked with that, Garrett Wilson. And he's being exposed a little bit. And I think we could see it in real time.
1: Yep.
4: Yeah.
1: And then the last thought is I called in, and I may have talked to you then when Gale Sayers died, and I definitely talked with you, an emotional talk when Dick Butkus died. And so as someone who watched in Wisconsin, I watched the Bears from 1964 on. It takes you back when an icon, someone that's been a big part of your life as a fan, passed away. And this guy crossed, like Mike Greenberg said in his tribute, crossed many different aspects of our lives, not just as a player or a coach, but as a social figure too. So I tip my cap to him.
4: Kevin, well said. Appreciate you sharing it, and thanks for calling in again, all right?
1: You bet. Thank you.
4: Gabe Ramirez hanging out with you here on 104.3 The Score. It is a Plumbers 911 Football Monday presented by Busey Bank. And, of course, our good friends at Great Clips. Going to be hanging out with you for about another hour and some change. So phone lines are open, 312-644-6767. Bears lose to the Green Bay Packers 31-7. It was 14-7 going into half. Bears felt like had an opportunity, right? Good teams find a way to win. And it felt as though that the magic was going to find its way back onto the field. But, unfortunately, just Tyson Bateson, sometimes you just don't have your best stuff. Tyson Bateson didn't. The Bears themselves didn't. And it seemed like you just had a team that was a little bit more motivated than you were on the other side. It's not that you weren't motivated, right? That's not the claim I'm making. I just think the Packers were a little more motivated than the Chicago Bears, and it showed. Let's go back out to the phones, though. Let's go to Brian, listening on the Odyssey app in Pennsylvania. Brian, I'm not as upset as I feel like I should be, but what do you think? You think I should be furious or what?
2: I'm trying to control myself because people are just waking up. Forget that. Where is the passion? Where is this game being a big deal? It used to be expected. If you put that Chicago helmet on, the one thing you did was you played with heart against the Packers. We're not talking about a stacked team here. They didn't have Favre. They don't have Reggie White. What happened? This game was the biggest game of all to the fans. It was a big deal. You know, when the Giants played the Cowboys, that was a big deal. This is a – where is – I don't know if you guys saw the same game I did, but, man, there was no desire to be there tonight. No desire to play at all. I don't know what happened, but I'm really disappointed. Somebody's got to answer for this letdown. Somebody's got to pay for it. And if I've been the coach, I'm not going to sit there and say, well, you know, we're going to dance. No, I want to put a foot in the press and my player's butt and say, what happened to you guys? Get a pair.
4: Yeah, I get that. But what about Caleb Williams not playing? Does that not mean anything? It doesn't matter. We should be out there passionate.
2: One player doesn't make a team.
4: Okay.
2: You stack the team to make up for the players that get hurt or lost.
4: But what about, Brian, what about the baby poop diaper jerseys that the Green Bay Packers were wearing? It's throwing me off. It's like.
2: Man. if I was on the field to me, that would fire me up more. And that's more of an insult to lose to the Packers. I didn't even think about it. Now you really got my blood pressure up. I didn't even think about that. Are you going to give me a stroke?
4: Baby poop diaper helmets. That's what they were wearing, and the Bears lost to that team.
2: You know, that's like Randy Moss, what he did in Green. Oh, my God. I didn't even think about that. I did not even think about it.
4: But you're right, Brian. I mean, there should be. Listen, I'll tell you this. This is what I do know for sure. The players in that locker room following that game became more passionate than they were during the game. That's for sure. Right. Because they felt.
3: But you show that passion during the game.
4: No, that's what I'm saying. No. To your point. Like, you're right. Like, they were not as passionate as they should have been on a when you know, we hear all the talk, right, Brian, about Sunday. You should be, you know, if you're blessed that you get to play on a Sunday, this could be taken from you. You don't know when you're going to get it again. Play every down as if it's your last. I don't know if I saw that on the field on Sunday. Yeah.
3: Yeah, it's competition. And you let the brand down, man. You let the bear helmet down. You hurt that traditional game. You just said, told the Packers, it means nothing. And they were wearing diapers. And you, I didn't even think about that. And they were wearing diapers on their helmet. And you couldn't get, I'm sorry, Brian,
4: I'm sorry you got to wait 7 days for the Bears to make you feel a little bit better. But thanks for the call, Brian. I appreciate it. All right, brother. It's Gabe Ramirez hanging out with you here on 104.3 The Score. They're, you know, when I was looking at the helmets, I have three kids, so that's why I'm very familiar with this tint of yellow. And I'm like, damn, that helmet definitely looks like some, like, three-month-old baby diapers. Dykstra, am I right? 3-month-old baby diapers.
0: Oh, that was Dookie diaper, yeah.
4: That was the double D right there. The different double D, Dave Dykstra. But they did look cool, though. I went to Lane Tech. The colors of Lane Tech are Myrtle green and gold, similar to the Green Bay Packers. And I did play on the football team, so I remember having colors that looked like that, and that was always weird, but... Green Bay yesterday, yeah, the Dookie helmets wasn't my favorite. It's embarrassing, as he mentioned, to lose to a team like that. Let's go to, damn it, another Wisconsin person? I don't mind. I'm just noticing that there's a lot. Let's go to Tobias out in Wisco. Now, are you a Bears fan living in Wisco, or are you a Packers fan that listens to the Score?
5: I'm definitely a Bears fan. Never Green Bay. I was actually born in Illinois, but raised in Beloit, Wisconsin.
4: Love that. At least you have your allegiance right. All right, now let's talk. Now you're valid to talk about the defense, Tobias. So what? Talk to me about it.
5: All right. Well, I just want to say, you know, obviously piling on with the whole Jalen Johnson thing. They need to find a replacement as soon as possible. He's done. They can no longer, accept. That sort of play from that guy. And that's just what it is. And I know we're shorthanded, but where's the guy we traded for? Can he come in there and do anything to help this defense? And I also want to bring up Montez Sweat and how he's just been non-existent. And maybe he just may be washed too. I mean, you don't hear his name ever, you know. And whenever he gets an occasional sack, it's one of those sacks where it's 5-6 seconds, and it's a coverage type of sack. It's never really impactful. It's never within 3 seconds. So, I mean, we're paying guys, you know, big paper for no production. And ultimately, want to also bring up the coach. Basically, this was a coaching malpractice. Clearly, he didn't have the right quarterback. And I don't think any quarterback, I don't think either one of the quarterbacks actually would have won this game. The Packers they were just better than us, and we were flat because the team wasn't ready. Now, I believe Case Keenum would have looked better, but nevertheless, clearly the coach didn't have him ready, and it wasn't right. And then I just end by saying this, Gabe, hey, the whole thing about Dick, I understand, you know, everybody, you know, rest in peace to the man and all that. But unfortunately, my last memory of him will be the stuff that he said on ESPN when the whole Kaepernick kneeling thing was going on, and he said that if you don't like this country, you can go somewhere else. So that kind of told me who the coach really was. And so when I hear his name, I don't think about the other past things that he's done. I think about what he said that day and let me know who he really was. And that's all I got to say, Gabe. Have a good day, man.
4: No, I appreciate it, Tobias. He said some great things there, touched on a lot of stuff. You know, on Friday, you know, I'll be transparent. You know, I'm as real as it gets on this radio, and I'll tell you guys exactly how I feel. And, you know, on Friday, it was difficult where, you know, I share some of the views of Tobias, right? And but we're talking about Coach Dicka. And, you know, the way I had to, like, sit with myself and really think about how I wanted to discuss it on the radio with you guys, because I was at the Brat Stop with Matt Spiegel. And what I said was there's a difference between great and perfect, right? And what I was able to come to grips with myself on Friday was that, you know, Coach Dicka was a great player. He was a great coach. He was a great representative of Chicago. But like most of us, right, or all of us, we are not perfect. And I think the same would hold true, you know, for Coach Dicka. And that's the way I position those, that phrasing. And you know what I'm saying? I know there's, we just can't be oblivious to the fact that there is a segment of people that don't necessarily feel the way that everybody feels. And I think it's okay to acknowledge that, right? Because if we could talk about Hulk Hogan, we could talk about a little bit of everything. But I think it's okay to do that. Again, difference between great and perfect. And the Bears were far from that yesterday. But we want to take your phone calls to discuss that, right? They were not perfect. You get the opportunity to dissect it. That's why I'm here on a Plumbers 911 Football Monday, presented by Busey Brink and Great Clips, so that you can discuss just that. Jose, Herschel, Adam, everybody else, I'm going to get to you guys right after the break. But phone lines are open. 312-644-6767. We're talking Bears losing to the Packers right here on Chicago Sports Radio, 104.3 The Score.
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8: With an empty backfield on first down. There's it over the middle. It's picked off. Second today, Xavier McKinney.
9: Yeah, Tyson Bagent just, he doesn't see him. They have to wonder, is he still spooked from that earlier interception in the first half? He's thinking he's throwing this ball over Zaire Franklin, but he doesn't even see McKinney come down from his safety spot and just jump that route.
8: Fourth and goal for Keenum and the Bears from the Packers' 10-yard line. Up to backfield. Keenum under pressure. Able to get rid of it. It's picked off. Reception of the day. This time it's Hopper. Well, he knew he didn't have the one moments ago, but this one, no doubt about it. So the Green Bay Packers defeat the Chicago Bears 31-7. There's Packers head coach Matt LaFleur. Ben Johnson. What'd you think?
9: I thought it was good. Thought it was...
8: Cordial handshake.
9: Yeah, I thought it was good. I thought it's about what you'd expect. Highlight of the second half.
10: Bears lose to the Green Bay Packers 31-7. We've been covering it all night long since midnight. We got one more hour left to go with you guys. I am Gabe Ramirez, hanging out with you here on 104.3 The Score. Coming up at 5 o'clock, Dustin Rhodes is going to be hanging out with you with the pregame show. And then, of course, on our Plumbers 911 Football Monday, presented by Busey Bank and Great Clips, we got some great guests lined up for you as well. Mike Singletary, hanging out at 8:25 with Holland Payton. Bruce Levine going to be hanging out at 7:45. Discussing the heartbreak that is the end of the White Sox season, I'm sure. Then Kerry Pinkowski, executive race director of the Bank of America Chicago Marathon, will be jumping on. If I'm not mistaken, this is 48 years that Kerry's been dealing with the race. Just an all-around great guy. He loves, like, you want someone at the helm the way Kerry is with the Bank of America Chicago Marathon. He loves it so much. His hands are everywhere in that thing. And so he's going to be a great guy to really discuss what happened over the weekend. I had the opportunity to ride in the lead car. It's one of my favorite events in the entire year. I cover so many events throughout Chicago. Sitting in that lead car for the Chicago Marathon, one of my favorites. The ability to, it's like, you know, I've seen the Cubs parade right here on Michigan Randolph near our offices. I've seen Bulls parades in Grant Park. I've seen White Sox parades. But the marathon, it's like you're riding around the city for 26.2 miles in the lead car. And for literally 2 hours straight, people are cheering. That's what I get to see, because they're cheering on the elite runners that are there. So I get to hear and see 2 hours straight of cheering, which, again, is unlike any other victory parade you ever went to. So, again, 9:30 today. Kerry Pinkowski going to be joining the fellas, so make sure you check that out as well. But it doesn't stop there. on our Plumbers 911 Football Monday, presented by Busey Bank and Great.

clips. Raheemy and Grody, they have Anthony Heron and Dan Wiederer at 11-1. Spiegel and Holmes, they got Kevin Fishbane at 4. And then Jonah Jackson, Bears offensive lineman, gets to hang out with the guys at 5 o'clock. So all day today, we got you covered as we discuss this Bears loss to the Green Bay Packers. And it could be taken a lot of different ways. Backup quarterbacks are terrible. I think that's what a backup quarterback is. You're going to get some good game. Like, you can win with them, and you can get your butt whooped with them as well. And that's what you got

0: one particular drive, but, you know, two sacks nonetheless, getting to the quarterback. So there are, there were some things you can look at, but then there are negatives, right? The Jalen Johnson controversy, obviously getting beat more often than we would like. The rookies with their inevitable moments of failure that will happen throughout the course of a season. Get to see that. Ben Johnson and the offense stagnant in certain moments. The five turnovers. Another positive, the lack of penalties, only three yesterday. So there's things you can look at. But disappointing. Disappointing when you lose to the Packers every single time. But oddly, again, I think the Bears have earned this weird moment where you can look at a loss and say, yep, it's just one loss in the middle of a season. But what do you think? 312-644-6767. Let's go to Sean out in Philly listening on the Odyssey app. So, Sean, we were mentioning quarterback play for the Chicago Bears. Obviously, it wasn't its best with three interceptions. But what are your thoughts on the overall quarterback play for the Bears in the present?
1: Okay, so just to give you a little bit of background, I played high school football, and I played in D3. I was a quarterback. It didn't look like Bajan's throwing plane was – the way I looked at it was his throwing plane wasn't his release point. I'm sorry. His release point wasn't where it normally is. The ball didn't come out of his hand with the zip that he normally has. I don't know what happened, man. It was a weird day. Do I think it's a cause for the hit the panic button? No. Good job with no penalties. Well, basically no penalties, three. But here's the big one, Gabe. I think you'll agree with me. We're not talking about this. The three third and longs that we should have gotten off the field, two touchdowns on those third and longs, really were detrimental to our play. What do you think about that?
0: Yeah, I mean, obviously, you know, the Bears had been doing well on third down defense. Yesterday, I think they were 4 for 12. I got to look that up. What Green Bay was on four on third down. What was that?
1: 4 for 12. You're correct. Yes.
0: Yeah. So, I mean, I understand that they obviously, you know, in the third, listen, third and 22, ending up in a 50 some yard touchdown is inexcusable, right? Like, there's no, it doesn't matter.
1: Inexcusable.
0: You could be 1 for 12. And if the one is that play, I hate it, right? Like, that's right. That's just because it results in a touchdown. And in that third and 22 situation, they had went deep like three different times. Like, it wasn't,
1: right.
0: It was embarrassing. Like, they almost were like, we know you can't stop this. We don't care. We are going to keep doing this on your head top. And that was the embarrassing
1: part. Can I ask you?
0: Sure.
1: Can I ask you a question?
0: Yeah.
1: Your professional opinion. Here's mine. I'll give you my opinion. The zone was not working. When we dropped back in zone, the windows were too wide. DBs weren't sticky enough. Do I think Johnson is back to his old self? Come on, man. Of course not. Do I think he can get there? Let's talk in two more weeks. Let's see. When you're coming off an injury like that, your body doesn't respond. You've played ball. Your body doesn't respond sometimes the way you want it to respond. So I don't want to stick it all on him, but that zone defense did not look good. What do you think?
0: Yeah, brutal. I mean, obviously, you know, in order for the zone to work well, right? If you're in your cover two, you have to have some pressure up front, and so you're creating windows for these guys. And you saw Jordan Love. I mean, he was 25 for 31. Right. I mean, you said it. You play quarterback at D3.
1: Right.
0: If you were 25 or 31, you'd be playing D1 football instead of D3, right? If you're doing that consistently. So the fact that you're doing that at a professional level.
1: Transfer
0: portal. I want all my NIL money at the end of that. But again, like, no pressure up the front. You know, you're allowing Jordan Love to do that. And again, it was heartbreaking in certain moments to run roughly around the same amount of plays, but for them to outgain you by 170 yards. It's just it's painful.
1: I think let's talk the next game.
0: Yeah.
1: Iceman is coming.
0: That's what we're hoping.
1: Iceman is coming back this week. I remember So I rushed home from New Jersey to watch this

0: to kick my chair and watch this game. And I was disappointed. But the announcers, I forget who was on the game. I'm so sorry.
1: No. You're okay. You're okay. And I understand this, Sean. You got a lot of passion, a lot of emotion. I will be doing the next overnight next week, Sunday, after the Falcons game. So make sure you lock in with me then. I'd love to hear you on the road driving from Jersey to Philly or something of the sorts. I am Gabe Ramirez, hanging out with you here on 104.3 The Score. 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We're taking your phone calls. Let's go out to a night owl that we know, Mr. Herschel in Lincoln Park. Herschel, what's up, man? I know you got a lot of thoughts about this one. Can't wait to hear them.
2: Oh, my Jesus. I love you, Gabe. Shout out to JP and Hall. Great people. Also, who?
1: Exactly.
2: Who
1: cares? You know what I'm saying? I already know. It's like, I know what it is.
2: I know. So I hope I get to hear. I think you're going somewhere. I'm going to try to see you next time you're out. I think 16th of October somewhere.
1: Yeah, I'll be at Sluggers. Yeah, I'll be doing not a live broadcast, but just an appearance. I'll be hanging out. I think it's Mike's Hard Lemonade. I'll get the liner in a second. But yeah, October 16th, right. I'll be at Sluggers.
2: 100%. We're down and say it on the air. But anyway, I just saw what's the light skinned brother that played at Northwestern? Y'all be having on the big guy that played for the Bears for a little bit.
1: Corey Wooten, my former teammate on Fox 32. Yeah,
2: 100%. I just saw him in his Mercedes the other day in Lincoln Park. You know what I'm saying? But anyway, I was like, nice game for Northwestern because they just beat somebody. I can't remember last week. I don't remember who it was. But anyway. I wanted to say this, not the last caller. The last caller was cool, but the caller before that, okay, so you and I both know football. I play football, receiver. And I'm going to say this. Like, I get he's saying about Martez, you know, whatever, blah, blah. But here's the thing. People not realizing that, like, okay, so Martez Sweat, he may not be what we want or, like, he may not be, like, the premier, like, blah, blah, blah, blah, blah. But the thing is, though, people don't realize that dude – and people want to say it's impassionate. What that guy say was not an impactful sack or whatever. That guy's getting a triple team 90% of the game. You know what I'm saying?
1: Right.
2: And you and I talked about this the last time about Odumbo. You know what I'm saying? Remember Odumbo
1: That's so funny. No, I do remember you talking about that.
2: Yeah, Badango or whatever his name is. But I said they need to move him inside. And he did good the last game. But the thing is, people need to leave him alone, Martez Sweat, about saying he's not this and that. If you had somebody like a Max Crosby or somebody that's like half a Max Crosby, then Martez would flourish, I promise you. That's why they made the trade from Washington, 100%. And he's like remember that guy that played for basketball, North Carolina, and he played for the Bears and Carolina Panthers, Peppers.
1: Wow, Julius Peppers, right? Yeah.
2: Yeah, he's the same type of player. He's really tall, long. He's like, you know, long, like barely whatever. So I think that people, when they talk about that, they just really understand. Like, I'm so glad, we were talking about this, I'm so glad they didn't play Caleb Williams this week. I mean, I would have rather them play so we can win because, you know, we Chicago, but I just want his injury not to linger if he would have played today and, like, in a meaningless loss. Like, play him, like, next game or the game after that. Like, people don't realize about injuries. When you tear your meniscus or you have a hamstring, that is no joke. I'm disabled for a reason, bro. Like, these ligaments, you can't play with those things. So,
1: yeah.
2: People need to, you know what I'm saying? Like, all athletes should know that. If you tell your, you play sports, I play sports. If you play any sports, if you tell your ligament, you might lose your career. You know what I'm saying? Look at Bo Jackson. You know what I'm saying? You know what I mean?
1: Yeah, it's tough. So, it's tough.
2: So anyway, I love you, Gabe. And you be
1: appreciate
2: safe.
1: It, man. I'll see you.
2: I got in my car today. I just left a bar, but I got in my car. I turned radio when you was on. I was like, what is he on for? Anyway, much love. Much love to you in Chicago.
1: Got you, Herschel, man. Appreciate the phone call, as always. Chicago, got them bars open till 4 a.m., baby. 7-5. And if you got a key, shout out to all the key club people that are out there. And if you don't know what a key club is, then you ain't been living in the Chicago. In them streets. I've never been to one, but I hear about them, and they're dangerous. Don't go. When somebody offers you one, don't do it, is what I'll say. It is Gabe Ramirez hanging out. What I do want you to do is call in. Still got about 45 minutes left with you guys where we're able to vent and our frustration about the Chicago Bears losing to the Green Bay Packers 31-7. It was embarrassing when you look at it in a vacuum. Yes, embarrassing. Yes, you lost to the Packers. Supposed to have their number. Could have put an extra nail in the coffin, would have been great. But I don't know. Doesn't hurt as much as I think.

0: It should. But maybe you guys feel differently. Let's go to Bob out in Downers Grove. Bob, a lot of people have been giving Tyson Bagent a lot of heat for all the interceptions he's been throwing over the last couple of weeks.
1: Yeah, I don't know that I want to give him hate, but the idea that he's one of the best 32 quarterbacks in the NFL is an absolute joke. Like, I mean, the dude's my size, like 5'9" or something. No, he's bigger than that. But my point is, he's just not starting quarterback in the NFL, and we should have started Case Wentz. But my overall point is the whole team was just completely unready to play. Like, they weren't fired up. The Packers just took it to us. How are dudes running wide open in the secondary all game? I mean, we can't run the ball. Our offensive line, we just look flat. I blame this completely on the coaching. I don't know what Ben Johnson's been doing. Like, and you say you give him a little leeway. Man, this is two out of the last three games where our offense has just been terrible. And I'm not going to lie, the Packers aren't a good team. The Packers aren't going to the playoffs. Let me ask you, Gabe, do you think the Bears are going to the playoffs right now?
0: I do think the Bears are going to the playoffs. I mean, they're 3-2, and they're 2-1 without their star quarterback.
1: They're 0-2 in their division, and then lost to two really, like, I mean, Minnesota's 5-0, so I guess I should stop saying they're trash.
0: Bob, they're above 500 right now. Like, they're sitting 3-2. If I told you that the Bears would go 2-1 without Caleb Williams, you'd be ecstatic. Ecstatic. Yes.
1: Not if you told me they were playing the Vikings. No, I wouldn't. Not if you told me they were playing the Vikings and the Packers, because, man, all we need to do is run the ball against these teams. Like,
0: I guess the part that I'm struggling with, Bob, and you and I, we've had a lot of conversations. The part that I'm struggling with is that I feel as though, you know what it is? I'm getting triggered. Like, I think, like, in my marriage, my wife's probably up listening right now, but in my marriage, I feel like if I throw out enough garbage and I wash enough dishes and I take care of the kids enough, I feel like I earn some space to make mistakes. You know what I'm saying? Like, I can't be perfect, right? So I tell my wife all the time, like, I can't operate at 100% perfection. It just doesn't exist. So if I do 90% of the stuff well, when I do the 10%, I need my grace during the 10%. I don't want you to come down on me during that 10%. And I think the same thing exists right here for this Bears team, where it's like, they've done enough in the beginning of this season that, yes, we can be upset about this, but we shouldn't come down on them for this blip on the radar, because I feel like they've earned enough space and leeway to be able to say, okay, you know what? You sucked against the Packers. At least this, Bob. Maybe this is what I'm trying to say. They've earned enough to be pissed next week if they suck, right? Where, like, this week you're like, okay.
1: They're playing a good team next week. They better not suck.
0: Well, Michael Penix is hurt.
1: Bijan Robinson will run all over them.
0: Yeah, but Michael Penix just got hurt, and we saw how bad they were with Tua at the beginning of the season. So you're playing a middling team.
1: Tua's better than Carson Wentz, I'll tell you that much. Like, and Carson Wentz, you know, yeah, whatever he did his thing.
0: Well, if we're going to play that game, Bob, the Atlanta's defense isn't as good as the Carson Wentz defense that they had with Brian Flores in Minnesota.
1: Without Caleb, you don't need the Minnesota defense, because, like, Case Keenum and Carson Wentz aren't going to – I mean, Case Keenum and Tyson Bagent are not going to stop the Atlanta Falcons.
0: Do you think that the Bears are going to the playoffs, Bob? Do you think the Bears?
1: No.
0: Stop it. Why?
1: I'm sorry, Dave.
0: Why?
1: I'm sorry.
0: But why?
1: Because they're way too inconsistent. They commit too many penalties. They're undisciplined.
0: They only had three penalties.
1: They should have none.
0: Bob, you're not from Downers Grove. You're just a downer. That's what's going on right now. I got you. Thanks for the call, Bob. You know I love it when you call. But I'm telling you, I thought I was coming into work today to be pissed off at the Bears too. I thought I had my takes. And then I'm here and I'm realizing, like, that's not what's inside my heart right now. I want to be mad, but I'm not. Because hear me out. When you look at the Bears and what they've done over the last several weeks, you have not watched the same team. The game you watched yesterday was not the same Bears you saw against the Jets, which was not the same Bears you saw against the Eagles because of Case Keenum, which was not the same Bears you saw against the Vikings when Caleb Williams gets hurt, which is not the same Bears you saw against the Carolina Panthers when they put up 59 points.

0: I say that to say you don't know who the Bears are. I don't know who the Bears are. Ben Johnson's going to go watch some tape and try to figure out who they are heading into Sunday's matchup against the Atlanta Falcons. So, yes, the Bears lost, and yes, that sucks. And yes, they got embarrassed, and yes, they were outcoached, and yes, they were outmatched, and yes, Luther Burden did look like he wanted to quit. But all those things are okay because the Bears have built up to this. The Bears have won these games, put themselves in a position where now they're just 3-2, like Case Keenum said. And it's a long season. There's still 12 more games to go, 12 more weeks to overreact. But you get an opportunity to do it for 40 more minutes. 312-644-6767. Where do you sit on your feelings when it comes to this Bears-Packers game as they sit one game above 500 but 0-2 in their division? 312-644-6767. It's Gabe Ramirez on a Plumbers 911 Football Monday presented by Busey Bank and Great Clips right here on The Score.
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8: Jordan Love of the Packers from the Bears 49. And Love will be taken down by Austin Booker. His third sack of the season. Down to 13 seconds. Second down and 20. As Love is wrapped up once again. And it's Booker. His second sack of this possession.
9: Austin Booker, two straight sacks. The only two the Bears got yesterday as they lost to the Green Bay Packers 31-7. It is Gabe Ramirez here on a Plumbers 911 Football Monday presented by Busey Bank and Great Clips. Got a little over a half an hour left with you guys. The phone lines are still open. Going to grab a couple more before we get up out of here. Dustin Rhodes will take over at 5 o'clock with the pregame show. Then Haw and Peyton jump on after that. They got a full show for you. Bruce Levine jumping on at 7:45 to talk some White Sox baseball and wrap up the season there with some final thoughts. Mike Singletary, Samurai Mike, jumps on at 8:25. 9 o'clock is Brad Biggs, and then Kerry Pinkowski, Executive Race Director of the Bank of America Chicago Marathon, jumps on at 9:30. Rahimi and Grody keep things going with Anthony Heron at 11 o'clock, and then Dan Wiederer jumps on at 1. Spiegel and Holmes, you got Kevin Fishbane at 4, and then Jonah Jackson at 5 p.m. Is there a more annoying athlete in or from Chicago than Anthony Davis? I'm just curious. Like the wearing the jersey before the game, wearing the Packers jersey before the game, trying to troll comedians like Mojo Brooks, and then like it is like if there was ever a couple of percentage points in me that wanted Anthony Davis to come finish his career here because he's still good and maybe he could stay healthy. Out the door. And I know he's a Packers fan, but it's the, I don't know, super cornball behavior is what I'll say. Would I say that to his face? Absolutely not. But it is kind of it's cornball behavior that he does that. Another thing, we were talking about Jalen Johnson earlier before I get out to the calls. Jalen Johnson has one more year left on his deal. Now, this is the important part about Jalen Johnson's deal is that, so this year, he has a cap hit of $24 million and a dead cap hit of $33 million because of bonuses. Next year, like let's just say if the Bears were to move off of Jalen Johnson, which I'm not saying they're going to, but if they were, they would save $16 million because he would only have a dead cap hit of $9 million. And obviously, he would be trying to make his salary of $25 million. So, things to think about when it comes to Jalen Johnson. I'm not there yet. I still have faith that the boy can get it done because I'm a big fan of Jalen Johnson. I think he's a solid human being that was great on the radio airwaves, but also can make an impact in a game, right? Remember, this is a guy where quarterbacks wouldn't even throw the ball his way. Couldn't get an interception because they wouldn't even throw at him. And so now he's working maybe with the new iteration of what Jalen Johnson could look like. But maybe I'm just making excuses. Let's go back out to the phones. 312-644-6767. Let's go out to Bernie in Indiana. Bernie, you know, I was just talking about Jalen Johnson. He's part of the bad secondary that kind of let us down yesterday.
10: Yeah, really. I tell you what, though, it's kind of funny, man. You could tell he was on the field because you kept seeing that number one.
9: Damn.
10: Jersey running after somebody, you know?
9: It was a bad one. It was bad.
10: There was
9: the one that Dylan Thienemann was supposed to be over the top help. There's one play, and I'm only saying, not that he wasn't, to your point, in on every single play because he was getting beat somewhere, but there was one in particular where it was not his man. He was simply helping out over the top, helping Dylan Thienemann on the touchdown to, I believe it was Matthew Golden. But either way, it doesn't matter. He had a bad game yesterday. I think even he would agree.
10: Yeah, no doubt. I mean, he was pretty bad. You know, I'll tell you what, though. People don't believe this, but I believe this. You know, we were at the bar watching the game yesterday, and the Packers have beaten the crap out of the Bears for 238 minutes, okay? The Bears only played good 2 minutes of the last four games that they've played in. I mean, the Packers had all four games won. You know, they won two games last year in the last minute of the game, you know. So, you know, Ben Johnson and all his offensive prowess, I don't think the Packers are afraid of him.
9: So, let me ask you this, Bernie. So, do you think it's just a one-off in your mind? Like, this is just a one-time thing where the Bears just, you know, the stars disaligned or weren't aligned in this moment?
10: No, I think they were, I said before the game that they were going to get killed, you know. I mean, like I said, I watched the three games that the Bears played last year, they got killed all three games except for the last two plays of the last two games that they played, you know, and the last game that they played in the playoffs, they didn't have Micah Parsons. Micah Parsons was out, you know, so, you know, the Packers, they're a pretty good team, you know, but like I said, you got to look at who the Bears played this year, too. I mean, you know, Geno Smith was a bum, you know, I heard all week on the score about how we got to name that defense, how great they are, and this and that. I'm thinking to myself, what football are you people watching, you know? I mean,
9: I hear you, but the Packers, look, the Packers lose week one to the Vikings, giving up 39 points. They also played the Jets and only beat them by 3 points. They lose to the Falcons by 21, a team that the Bears will play next week. Then they barely beat the Tampa Bay Buccaneers by 3 against the backup quarterback in Jalen Daniels. And so, I mean, you know, it's not like they were world beaters either. I think you were just going up against a motivated team. You had a Packers team that understood, like, their backs were up against the wall. If we lose this game, it is going to be bad for us. Like, I think that's where they were at. They have a tough schedule coming up, the Packers do. They got the Cowboys, the Lions, the Panthers, and the Patriots. I mean, that's a tough four-game stretch. So, I mean, I think they themselves understood they needed to win that game. Now, their season might unravel after this, and this might be the highlight of their year, their Super Bowl, so to speak. But, I mean, they haven't been having the best year, and I think we can agree, you know, we were poking the bear. By we, I mean the Bears fans and the Bears themselves. Poking the bear. Really just, like, assuming that the Packers were left for dead. And I think they got a little bit motivated. The Bears weren't ready for a team that was ready for a fight. That's what I really think happened. They assumed they would win because the Packers, they've been told the Packers were bad, and they've been told that they are great. And so I just think they weren't ready for it. I think it's just, that's all it was. You know, a mishap of the Bears.
10: You know what, too, Gabe? Like you said, man, poke the ball. And you get the horn.
9: Yeah, exactly. You know? Right. And they got the whole horn. The whole thing.
10: They got the whole horn, you know, like I said, man.
9: Hey, Bernie.
10: Like I said, I still question the Bears defense. I don't think the defense is any good myself.
9: Yeah, listen, Bernie, and thanks for the call. I don't think the defense is good either. But I do think they have a good defensive coordinator. Right? I mean, they've been able to, despite who their opponents were, right, still the NFL. With what they had, no Kobe Bryant, no Kyler Gordon, an injured Tyreek Stevenson. I mean, you move off of Jervon Dexter. TJ Edwards goes down. I mean, there's a lot, you know, and I know we can use the excuse that a lot of people are dealing with the same thing, but you still got to perform after that, and that's what makes it difficult. Let's go to Jeff out in Kalamazoo. Jeff, staying on the defensive side of the ball, you know, Bears obviously got worked yesterday. It was pretty bad.
11: Yes. Good morning, Gabe. The Bears are who we thought they were, and Green Bay did not let them off the hook.
9: I love that.
11: Hey, Bernie's not way off when you think about it. You look at the last four games against the Packers, except for a couple miracles, they'd be 0-4 against the Packers. So, I mean, I don't want to be doom and gloom, but the defense, we knew that was a problem coming in this year, and nothing was really done to really make it a lot better. I mean, we got a safety, and now he's injured, but nothing was done really to help the line. We were expecting people just to outperform and maybe get a couple guys back that weren't, you know, we had no idea how they were. But that defense is subpar, and I think when we look at the games they've played over the last few weeks, they've played really bad offenses. And I think that's helped their stats. They haven't really, I don't know if Carolina's a good offense. They're better. They're probably the best offense they've played so far. And the Packers, I think LaFleur, I don't think he's a bad coach. I think he's probably a good coach and a good offensive coordinator. He looked at what they've been doing and he said to himself, you know what? Tiedemann is a good safety, but you know what he likes to do? He likes to jump routes. Mm, and if he's going to jump a route, I'm going to send somebody long, because that happened last week too, and he probably saw that on film. And he probably sees the speed of our cornerbacks, and Jalen Johnson is not – I don't think he's ever getting back to what he was. He's probably capable, but he's not even probably a top 15 cornerback right now. So they're like, we're going to send people along and we're going to test these safeties and these young people out and see what they know. And what they know is they didn't know that they were going to be beat long three times in a row. And one, as you said earlier, three times in a row, they went long and darn near made every pass, all three of them. So the defense has to get better. I don't know if it will. It has to get better. I don't believe Montez Sweat is being triple teamed. I haven't heard anybody say that he's getting triple teamed.
9: You're on fire right now, Jeff. You're on fire right now. These are great.
11: Nah, just a little. And then when we look at the offense, you know, Tyson Bagent, he's a capable backup. And I always say this about backups. They're backups for reasons. You can go through the history of backups. There's very few that ever get a chance to be starters in the league and actually flourish. So he's somebody that, he was told, he even said this, when he was in his presser over the week, he said he was told that he probably hit his checkdowns too quick. So he had to take more time and look for, the receivers down the field. Well, if you look at that first interception where he threw into the double team, Colson Loveland's coming right across the middle wide open, and that's probably his check down, and he went to the double team and threw it into double coverage. Yeah, maybe it was triple coverage. I don't know. So I just don't think he has the arm that, you know, that he's going to be capable of ever starting in this league, at least not for a good team. But, hey, I think we could still make the playoffs. I'm not going to go out on a limb and say that can't happen. You get healthy, you get Caleb back. If he performs, if the defense can be, you know, decent and get, they need turnovers. That's what this defense needs. When they're not creating turnovers, they pretty much show you who they are.
9: Yeah, and obviously that's where Caleb's availability comes into play, because him putting points on the board puts teams up against the wall, and then that's where their mistakes happen, right? And that's where the Bears can capitalize in certain moments. But thanks for the call, Jeff. You bring up some great points about, you know, the team itself and, you know, the defense and getting beat over the top. I mean, it's a great point, right? Dylan Tiedemann is a guy who wants to stop you at the line of scrimmage, who wants to make the bold play. And so, you know, eye candy can get you in trouble in the NFL, and Matt LaFleur took full advantage of that. And then you talk about the speed of the cornerbacks as well. Yeah, they played that game as if they knew where the advantage was. And for them, it was over the top with their receivers, whether it was man coverage or having a rookie safety try to help over the top. they wanted to take full advantage of that. And you know what? We've been talking about it all day. You know, I'm glad the Bears got embarrassed. I'm glad. Because maybe now they'll stop believing their own hype. And it's our fault. Us, the fans. Right? It's our fault. We make everyone feel like they're the greatest thing ever. Whatever the position is. Look at Kyler Gordon. We make Kyler best nickel in all of football. Chase Mydroff, best second baseman in all of baseball. Like, we will just declare these things. PCA was, you were right about it, though. Best player in baseball, because that was actually right. But, you know, we make these declarations about our, you know, the players that we follow and support. Colston Loveland, greatest tight end to ever play the game. It's like ridiculous sometimes when we do it. Luther Burden, who needs DJ Moore? We have Luther Burden. It's like I'm laughing at it because even me, Roma Dunze, like, guys, I've been watching Roma Dunze all in college. Roma Dunze will be Jamar Chase. Make sure you mark my words. I'm guilty of it as well. I'm guilty of it. And so you don't want to lose to Green Bay. Not at all. But if this result, you know, forces some corrections in October instead of December, then it should prove itself useful, right? Because the Bears actually get reminded, like, oh, damn, that's right. We can't just throw Gabe Ramirez at quarterback and our system gets us to the finish line. It doesn't work like that. Speaking of the finish line, mine is 20 minutes away, which means I still got time for a couple of phone calls, all right? 312-644-6767. It's a Plumbers 911 Football Monday presented by Busey Bank and Great Clips. Final thoughts on your Bears before I get up out of here and hand it off to Dustin Rhodes. Again, your lines are open for you. David Dykstra, Double D, El Capitan, holding things down. 312-644-6767. One last break before we get up out of here. Right here on 104.3 The Score.
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8: This time it's Swift on the ground into the end zone. 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
18: All right, so great job on the third down. Not exactly sure what this alignment is. Watch Cole Kmet come over. Look at the size of the hole. I mean, you just don't see running backs in goal-to-go situations have that much space, but... give credit to Ben Johnson. Uses his right-handed tendency to try to go for play action and then goes against the grain and runs the ball over the left side. That felt like a must-have drive here at the end of the first half.
9: Gabe Ramirez hanging out with you here on 104.3 The Score on a Plumbers 911 Football Monday presented by Busey Bank and Great Clips. Got about 10 more minutes with you before I hand it off to Dustin Rhodes with the pregame show. And then... the ball gets rolling. 7:45, Bruce Levine jumps on. 8:25, they got Mike Singletary. 9 a.m., Brad Biggs. 9:30, Kerry Pinkowski, the executive race director for the Chicago Marathon. Obviously, that concluded yesterday. So he'll come on, have some great information, recap numbers on the amount of money that was raised, and tell you a little bit about maybe Anthony Rizzo and Jake Arrieta. They ended up participating in some form. Raheemi and Grody continue things with the Plumbers 911 Football Monday with Anthony Heron at 11 and then Dan Weeder at 1. Spiegel and Holmes, they got Kevin Fishbane at 4 and then Jonah Jackson at 5. But right now you got me, Gabe Ramirez, hanging out with you here on The Score, taking your phone calls. Bears lose to the Green Bay Packers 31-7. And it was a humbling game. That should be a mental reset for the Chicago Bears. But let's go out to the phone lines and see what you got to say. Let's go to Jason out in Elgin. Jason, when you think about this one and you're looking at this Bears game, is it just, you know, a loss on the schedule that you're not necessarily concerned about? Or do you feel like it's raising some red flags for you?
19: Hey, what's going on, Gabe?
9: What up?
19: Big fan of what you do.
9: Thanks, bro.
19: Yeah, to me, I don't know. Yeah, just it seems like It's definitely a game that, you know, it's against the Packers. They're a rivalry. You know, I mean, it's a big game for us. But I'm hoping we can rebound. Like you said, hopefully, you know, we get punched in the face. And usually that's when the true champions come out, you know, how we respond to that adversity.
9: Right.
19: So hopefully we come out looking a lot better against Atlanta next week. I'm just excited for the Iceman back, to be honest, because the backup quarterbacks, I'm happy we went 2-1, you know, in those three games. It's rough to watch. I know they're backup QBs for a reason, you know, and they did their job, but they're kind of mediocre at everything compared to the Iceman, who, you know, or just any starting NFL quarterback.
9: No,
19: typically,
9: No. Jason. You are doing something that I have yet to do all show, and it's taken till the fourth hour and the 49th minute for this to happen, and it is that The Iceman cometh. I don't want to hear about the defense. Because you know what the

0: answer was in the beginning of the season for the bad defense? Year two of Ben Johnson and Caleb Williams. You know what the answer for everything was? It was year two of Ben. So you're right. You're right. The Iceman cometh. It makes you appreciate him that much more. Because when Case Keenum won the game, it was, hey, maybe he's a system quarterback. When Tyson Bagent won, you were like, definitely is a system quarterback. But then this pass game happens and you're like, no, Caleb Williams, don't forget, you have the ace of spades. You got the big joker in your back pocket. His name is Caleb Williams. And you get to slap him on the table in a couple of weeks and everybody's going to be fearful of it. Jason, that's the difference. You're right. I'm reading this wrong. I'm tripping. I'm over here really emotionally invested in this Bears loss. Would I be mad if the Bulls lost without Michael Jordan? No. So why am I upset when the Bears lose without Caleb Williams? You know what I'm saying, Jason?
1: Yeah. No, I 100% agree. 100% agree. I'm hoping he comes back next week. You know, I mean, if not, hopefully we can weather the storm and Falcons are decent. You know, they're probably better than the record shows, but yeah, I'm just excited to get him back.
0: Yeah,
1: you know,
0: look,
1: he's a great quarterback. Caleb, I hope we appreciate what he does.
0: Caleb is petty. Just as petty as Ben Johnson, so I could see him wanting to come back against Drake May. You know, he's heard the chat.
1: Yeah, that's a good point.
0: It's petty.
1: Just, yeah, hopefully, you know, because he runs around a lot more. They got him running around a little bit more now. So right. I just want him to be healthy and so he can do his thing, you know.
0: Agreed. Thanks for the call, Jason. I appreciate it. You bring up some great points. The Iceman cometh soon. Now, nobody's trying to rush him back. We don't want to rush the Iceman. We don't make a speedy ice. No. We just want QB1 to come back and just fix all of this. Fix all of this stuff that's going on. Give me Manungai. Give me Caleb Williams. Give me Kyler Gordon. And let me roll the dice. Let me roll the dice with that. Don't make me have to watch this thing again that I just had to watch on Sunday. It's a great point, though. Case Keenum. Case Keenum for sure is starting on Sunday if it's not Caleb Williams. For sure. You cannot be Tyson Bagent and just recklessly throwing the ball and getting interceptions. You cannot do that. And Case Keenum, you heard what he said. He defended his interception when they asked him. He's like, it was fourth down. I was just trying to give somebody a chance. You can't take a sack right there. So he was not recklessly just throwing interceptions like teabags. So that's what it's going to be. David Dykstra, play my theme music so I could drag it out for 2 minutes while I get up out of here. What a day it has been. How I got tired and got energy in the same 5-hour shift. I have no idea. I'm standing up right now. I have no idea how this happened.
2: You are more awake now than you were when you started.
0: 100%. I have no idea what's going on. I have no idea. I literally have way more energy. I never sound like this in the 4 o'clock hour, is what I'll say. But a big thank you to David Dykstra for holding down producing duties today. Excellent job as always, my friend. I want to thank my guests, every single caller that hit us up from midnight all the way till 5 a.m. That is an insane amount of time to be talking about one thing and one thing only. Think about that. Every other show on The Score gets to talk about everything. I come on and I am only talking Bears Packers for 5 hours. That's how much I love you guys, man. Hopefully you guys love me back. All right, don't forget, it is a Plumbers 911 Football Monday presented by Busey Bank and Great Clips. Dustin Rhodes coming up in 7 minutes with the pregame show. Haw and Peyton after that. Bruce Levine coming on at 7:45 to talk about my White Sox. Mike Singletary coming on at 8:25 to talk about the Bears, as does Brad Biggs at 9. Raheemy, Grody. They got Anthony Heron at 11, then Dan Weeder at 1 o'clock. Spiegel and Holmes going to be jumping on with Kevin Fishbane at 4 and then Jonah Jackson at 5 p.m. If you're at home drinking a cup of coffee at 7:40, you can catch me on Fox 32 talking about this exact same thing. The Iceman. All right, mi gente, that means my people. Hasta la próxima. That means until next time. I am Gabe Ramirez, and this is Chicago Sports Radio 104.3 The Score.
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4: He is known as Chico. He is Ron Rivera. What was it like to play for Mike Ditka, Ron?
5: It was a heck of a challenge. It really was. His expectations for you were tremendous. The dude's a Hall of Famer, okay? He's an all-pro. And he always believed that because he could do it, because he never asked you to do anything he never could do. He asked you to fight your way through things. He asked you to endure. He asked you to give 100% all the time, because that's the way he played and that's the way he looked at it. That's what it was to play for him. You know, you had a bar and you had to reach for it.
3: Rest in peace, Mike Ditka.
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2: 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The Pick 6 at 6. The top 6 sports stories of the day will be discussed. Bruce Levine, 7:45, talking about the end of the White Sox season in which they hit blackjack on Saturday night. Mike Singletary, 8:25. Biggs Time at 9. Carrie Pinkowski, race director for the Bank of America Marathon, will be joining Haw and Peyton in the studio at 9:30. All the guests join us on the Plumbers 911 hotline. You got a plumbing emergency, you call 1-833-PLUM-911, the local 130 plumbers. They'll get the job done right for you the very first time. The Bears crushed by the Packers 31-7. Christian Watson caught two long touchdown passes from Jordan Love. Marshawn Lloyd also scored twice.
0: Jordan Love, 367 yards passing, the most by a Packers quarterback against the Bears at Lambeau Field. Watson caught six balls for 143 yards, including a 42-yard touchdown in the first quarter and a 53-yard score in the third. Xavier McKinney intercepted two passes from Tyson Bagent, who went 12 of 21 for 87 yards. Keenum took over in the fourth quarter. He went 11 of 19 for 108 with an interception and a fumble. The Bears did cut the lead to 14-7 when DeAndre Swift scored from 1 yard out on fourth and goal in the second quarter. The Bears turned the ball over. But Caleb Williams is close to returning, according to Ben Johnson. The Bears at the Falcons. This is going to be a noon kick.

0: the Bears and Packers out of the 325 window. Lions outscore the Cardinals 45-21, and the Vikings are off to a 5-0 start, 23-13 against the Saints. Week 5 wraps tonight right here on 104.3 The Score. Bills at the Rams, our coverage beginning at 6. 21 strikeouts for the White Sox in a 2-0 loss to the Guardians on Saturday night. Jose Ramirez, remember him? Delivered a 2-run home run. White Sox only had 2 base runners coming via walk and hit by pitch until Kyle Teal looped a knuckle curve into right field with 2 outs in the 6th. Murakami, Andrew Benintendi struck out 4 times each. Teal, Chase Meidroff 3 times apiece in that one. Game 1 of the ALCS down in Tampa tonight. Guardians at the Rays. That first pitch is at 7. Meanwhile, last night, north of the Cheddar Curtain, the Brewers took Game 1 of the NLCS over the Dodgers. Game 2 will be at 4 this afternoon. Bryce Terang homered off Tarik Skubal. Luis Lara hit a tie-breaking single off Skubal in the 5th inning. The Dodgers chased Jacob Mizrowski, but they managed just 2 hits against 4 Brewers relievers. Baseball coverage here on The Score is brought to you by Xfinity. Introducing Xfinity Shield, a force field for your home. Blackhawks now 1-5, lost to the Stanley Cup champion Hurricanes Saturday night 5-2 at the UC. They got the Penguins in town on Tuesday. Bulls preseason game 3 was last night out in Denver. And the Nuggets get that win, 133-128. Caleb Wilson did have 17 Bulls at the Bucks on Wednesday. Week 6 of college football, there is a new number 1. Georgia taking over the top spot after Texas lost to Oklahoma, and Georgia won over Alabama. Notre Dame up to number 2 in the land. Win or lose, the city always is cheering on the South Side, and the Score and Jewel Osco are celebrating an incredible season. 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Four to six. That is Jewel Osco local since 1899. Just woke up. 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Mike Singletary, 8:25. Brad Biggs, Biggs Time, 9 a.m. Kerry Pinkowski, director of the Bank of America Chicago Marathon, joining the show in studio at 9:30. All the guests join Haw and Payton on the Plumbers 911 hotline. 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This Sunday, join the Score, Circus Sports at Flagship on the Fox in St. Charles. Olin Krutz, Patrick Manley, Zach Zabin hosting the pregame show. 9 to noon, immediately after the game, the postgame show after Chicago takes on Atlanta. That's Sunday before the game at the Flagship on the Fox out in St. Charles, all brought to you by Circa Sports, the official betting partner of us right here at 104.3 The Score. All right, let's take you up to Lambeau Field. It was the Bears and the Packers. Bears were favored in this one by 1.5, despite them using their backup quarterback. And moving into the first quarter, the Bears would get the ball first, not do a darn thing with it, and the Packers would go right down the field and find the end zone.
1: Here's set of downs for the Packers from the Bears 42. The fade to Lloyd, and a left going deep. Watson, touchdown!
0: That touchdown courtesy of Fox. We thank them for the use of that audio. Following possession, the Bears would get the ball back and wouldn't have it for too long before Tyson Bagent would throw an interception. McKinney with the pick. Again, thanks to Fox for the use of that audio. Moving now into the second quarter. Packers had the ball almost the entire first quarter. And early on in the second quarter, they would find the end zone.
1: On second and goal, it's Lloyd to the end zone. Touchdown!
2: I'll tell you what, all the conversation.

0: conversations about this run game and this offensive line, and it's the worst in football. I'll tell you what, they've taken all the trash talk, they've taken all the articles, and they've come in at home at Lambeau Field, and they have completely taken control of this game here in the early going.
1: Completely taking control of that game in the early going. Again, thanks to Fox for the use of that audio. And it just wasn't Tyson Bajan's afternoon up at Lambeau Field.
2: Third down and six. Bajan's pass incomplete, looking for Roma Dunze with Nixon in coverage. So the Bears will punt for the second time.
1: Bears punting for the second time. They would then force the Packers to punt. They went a three and out. And finally, the Bears would get on the board in the second quarter up at Lambeau Field.
2: This time it's Swift on the ground into the end zone. Touchdown, DeAndre Swift.
1: That courtesy of Fox. We thank them for the use of that audio. So Swift getting in from 1 yard out, 14-7 in favor of Green Bay at that point. The Bears again would force a three and out. They get the ball back towards the end of the half, but unfortunately, the Bears would stumble again. They would also have to punt after three plays, netting 0 yards and taking just 43 seconds off the clock. They'd hand the ball back to the Packers, and thankfully, the Bears would finally get a sack and some pressure from Austin Booker.
2: Jordan Love for the Packers from the Bears 49. And Love will be taken down by Austin Booker. His third sack of the season. Down to 13 seconds. Second down and 20. As Love is wrapped up once again. And it's Booker. His second sack of this possession.
1: Second sack by Booker on that possession. Again, thanks to Fox for the use of the audio. So the half, mercifully, had come to an end. Your Bears down to the Packers, 14-7. The coach giving an earful to the flagship at the halftime. It's things you just can't say on the radio, but he decided to say it. The Packers would get the ball to start the third quarter, and they'd go right at a bruised and battered Bears secondary.
2: In Bears territory. Gain of 32 after they got things sorted out with the footballs.
1: Yes, the football's late to be delivered, something you don't see every day. Again, thank you to Fox for the use of that audio. And then later on the drive, it would be Love to Watson yet again for a touchdown.
2: Third down and 22. Looking for Watson. And the Edson has got it. Touchdown. A spectacular catch made by Watson.
3: Oh, wow. Gosh. That was incredible.
2: How about those last three plays?
3: Three plays. You air it out on the left. You air it out on the right. And then it turns out airing it out in the middle was the move. So that was the one that stands. Thiedemann just never sees the ball, and Christian Watson takes it off the top of his helmet.
1: Christian Watson with the reception. Big afternoon for Watson. The Bears are down 20-7, so a missed extra point by the Packers. Speaking of misses, the Bears would have ball 9 plays, 42 yards, and Cairo Santos would line up for a field goal.
2: 43-yard attempt, Cairo Santos from the left hash. It is no good. Wide to the left.
1: Wide to the left. Missed field goal. Cairo Santos. So the Bears would miss an opportunity to get a little bit closer, get to within 10 points. Packers get the ball back. They would punt. Bears would punt. Then it was a field goal for the Packers. So it's 23-7 at this point after a 5-play, 45-yard drive. It took 2:10 off the clock. And then it was the Packers taking the ball away from the Bears.
2: With an empty backfield on first down,

0: anticipation, just he doesn't see him. They have to wonder, is he still spooked from that earlier interception in the first half? He's thinking he's throwing this ball over Zaire Franklin, but he doesn't even see McKinney come down from his safety spot and just jump that route.
1: Xavier McKinney's second interception of the day. Right after the interception, Packers and Love going right at a Bears defense.
2: Fourth two interception game for McKinney in his career. And now Love going deep. It is golden. Another spectacular catch. This time, Matthew Golden for a gain of 36.
0: All right, so Jalen Johnson, he won the previous third down matchup to force the field goal on the previous possession. This time, Matthew Golden, he wins the one-on-one on the outside.
1: That courtesy of Fox, the Bears' secondary being tested all afternoon long by Jordan Love and his receivers. And then the running game, an offensive line that was downgraded all week, would find the end zone yet again.
2: First and goal from the Chicago 4. Here is Lloyd into the end zone for his second touchdown today.
1: Second touchdown from Lloyd, and the Packers were just pouring it on the Bears. 29-7 at that point. They'd go for two. Of course, they'd get it, so it's 31-7 at that point. And then the Bears make a move at quarterback.
0: Case Keenum, number 11, he's at quarterback. You're down 24 pretty much the entire fourth quarter, and they think the veteran quarterback gives them their best shot, and he gets his first possession with good field position.
1: But unfortunately, would not go very well for Case Keenum either, as the Bears were just not having it on offense yesterday. Keenum taking over in the fourth quarter, 11 of 19 for 108 yards with an interception and a fumble. And it was the Bears falling to the Packers in Green Bay, 31-7.
2: So the Green Bay Packers defeat the Chicago Bears 31-7. There's Packers head coach Matt LaFleur, Ben Johnson, what'd you think?
3: I thought it was good. Thought it was
2: cordial handshake.
3: Yeah, I thought it was good. I thought it's about what you'd expect.
0: Highlight of the second half.
1: Highlight of the second half. Yeah, the handshake at the midfield between the two coaches. Bears now 3-2, crushed by the Packers, 31-7. Our thanks to Fox for the use of that audio. 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
0: 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Biggs Time, Brad Biggs at 9. Kerry Pinkowski, race director for the Bank of America Chicago Marathon, in studio at 9:30. Congratulations to everybody involved in that, both the racers, the sponsors, and the broadcast here on 104.3 The Score. All those guests join us on the Plumbers 911 hotline. You got a plumbing emergency? You call 1-833-PLUM-911, the local 130 plumbers, and get the job done right the very first time. Bears now 3-2, crushed by the Packers 31-7. Christian Watson, 2 long touchdown passes from Jordan Love. Marshawn Lloyd also scoring twice. How about this one? Jordan Love, 367 yards passing, the most by a Packers quarterback against the Bears at Lambeau Field in the long history between these two franchises in the NFL. The Bears used 2 quarterbacks, and it wasn't because of injury. Tyson Bagent was benched to start the fourth quarter, and here he is after the game about what didn't go right for him Sunday in Green Bay.
23: Obviously super disappointed, but really can't look any further than the mirror. Got to get better, got to take it face on, see where I need to get better, see where we need to get better as a team. But yeah, definitely wanted to get this one, and it really, starting with me, it just didn't really go our way.
0: Didn't really go our way. Bagent, 12 of 24, 87 yards, a couple of INTs. And he was replaced by Case Keenum in the fourth. He spoke to the media at the podium yesterday, talking about how the Bears could respond to this crushing defeat.
24: I think responding like we know how to. It's a tough, resilient group. We're fighters. We're a really good football team. It didn't show today. But golly, I think I know guys are going to come and get back to work and get their bodies back right, get their minds back right. It's a long season, you know. There's a lot you find out about yourself in this part of the season, and you're kind of becoming the team that you're going to be. Your identity is getting forged, sometimes through fire, and it was in the fire today. So we'll see what kind of identity we have coming out of the back end of this thing.
0: We will see what the Bears do to respond. Caleb Williams said to be close to returning. The Bears are at the Falcons Sunday. It's a noon kick on Fox. Bears are actually -3 points, the total 47.5. This is because the Falcons lost their starting quarterback, Michael Penix Jr., to a rib injury late in the fourth quarter as the Ravens would come back Sunday Night Football, force overtime, and win in overtime. The final in Atlanta was 30-23. Week 5 of the NFL wraps tonight right here on 104.3 The Score. Our coverage beginning at 6. It'll be the Bills at the Rams. It is 5:30 on a back-to-work Monday. It's time for Haw and Peyton now on 104.3 The Score.
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28: Breaking news. I'm sad to report to Chicago Bears fans and the city of Chicago. I just got a phone call that Mike Ditka has passed away.
29: Extending my condolences to the Ditka family. Sad news here this morning, obviously. As far as I'm concerned, Coach Ditka is the gold standard in terms of this place. I mean, he's a legend around here as a player, as a coach. His impact is still being felt to this day.
30: I hope that we come in here on Monday talking about how the Sox match up with the Rays.
31: Ramirez to right field, pretty deep. That ball is gone! He's done it again! Doyle down on strikes. And Williams has a dozen on the night. White Sox down to the final strike. Peters is banned, and the Cleveland complete. The Cleveland Guardians are on to the ALCS.
30: The Packers do not have an advantage over the Bears. And on Sunday, they will be 2-3. The Bears will run the ball down their throats. Tyson Bagent will be efficient. Bears 31, Packers 23.
28: Now, I think this is going to be a closer game than we expect. Bears 20, Packers 17.
20: Third down and 22. Looking for Watson. And he's got it. Touchdown. A spectacular catch made by Watson. We're an empty backfield on first down. Bagent over the middle. It's picked off. Second today. Xavier McKinnon.
32: Yeah, Tyson Bagent he doesn't see it. You have to wonder, is he still spooked from that earlier interception the first half?
20: First and goal from the Chicago 4. Here is Lloyd into the end zone for his second touchdown today. So the Green Bay Packers defeat the Chicago Bears 31-7. There's Packers head coach Matt LaFleur. Ben Johnson, what'd you think?
32: I thought it was good. I thought it was...
20: Cordial handshake?
32: Yeah, I thought it was good. I thought it's about what you'd expect. Highlight of the second half.
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30: 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We are here. We are back after what a disappointing weekend it was in Chicago. We dealt with, sports-wise, the loss of a legend. the loss of a season with the White Sox, and then Sunday, the loss to the Packers for the Bears, who were humbled and who were embarrassed and punctuated a weekend full of disappointment, loss. And we go from sports are all about hoping things go well, now coping with what came this weekend, Jarrett. Good morning. Tough weekend. Welcome back.
28: Good morning, David. Yeah, embarrassed. Embarrassed yesterday. That was a tough game to watch for going through the entire week of trying to figure out how this game was going to go, but all arrows seemed to be pointing up on the Bears side to almost everything that we talked about almost flipped around on us.
30: It was a reminder just how tenuous success is in the NFL. A good reminder of just how every season is a week unto itself. And for the people that work at Hallis Hall, a humbling reminder that you're not there yet, that you haven't arrived fully. It's a good lesson for the rest of us who anointed Ben Johnson the way that we did and the way that we have. And it's a great reminder of just how every week you've got to bring it. It's a every week league. And the Bears, I never thought I would see that they would show up for a rivalry game for which they were fully prepared, unprepared. They were fully prepared in the way that you figure they knew the game plan, they knew where to attack, and schematically they had this and that. But the Bears were overmatched in every way. And that was stunning to see.
28: Yeah, they were beat down. First and foremost, got to say what's up to Brandon and Dustin. Appreciate you boys for setting it up. Yeah, for a rivalry game and all that was at stake, even thinking about what happened on Friday and the passing of Mike Ditka, I thought that this was setting up for one of those magical moments where this team was going to go in there and looked and feel like they were energized to be able to run the ball down the throat of the Green Bay Packers. And what I saw from the first series, Ben Johnson was coaching scared early on. And I was trying to figure out
30: why. In what way would you say scared? I thought that, I know what you're getting at.
28: They just didn't, that intensity that we were talking about through the conversations of listening to the Packers all week and what they were talking, that it seemed like it was flipped where the Bears were like, we're going to be passive.
30: Look like the inspired football team.
28: No.
30: The Packers did.
28: That first series, I was going, where is this fire? Where is this umph with this offense? And where they didn't set the tone early.
30: The Packers set the tone.
28: The Packers set the tone.
30: The Packers punched the Bears in the face.
28: And it was like, what are you going to do? Do you have a counterpunch? And there was no counterpunch. And we knew what this was. What it showed me was is that this Bears offense is built on the run. And if you don't extend it, especially without Caleb Williams, there's trouble.
30: Well, if anything, what Sunday's loss underscored, if you needed reminded, was that Caleb Williams means everything to this Bears offense. It means everything to this Bears season. And we can talk all we want about how far Tyson Bagent has come and how much they believe in him and what Case Keenum did on Monday Night Football, and wasn't that cool. The Bears will only go as far as Caleb Williams is able to take them. And Ben Johnson can do many things, but he's not a magician. And he was not able to put Tyson Bagent in the best position to succeed. The Bagency is temporarily closed. I understand that. There's no way you can go back to him if Caleb Williams isn't ready on Sunday against the Falcons. I don't think that you can do that to your team. And I have a ton of respect for Tyson Bagent and how committed he is to his craft, but that was a mess. He was fooled into throwing an interception, and the strength of his quarterback play was supposed to be in the cerebral part of processing quickly, and he read man, and they ran defense, and they threw a zone at him, and he threw a pick. Game over. Not that simple, Jarrett, but you know what I mean.
28: Yeah.
30: He was not there, and I think that the quarterback difference was what was as big of a difference on Sunday, because Jordan Love was phenomenal.
28: I think we undersold how tough it is to go into Lambeau Field and get a win. no matter what. Remember, I've said this. You could throw records out the window when these two teams meet because of the rivalry and the angst and the hate that comes with this matchup. You have to bring it every single time.

0: time. And that's where I look at how when he underneath center and also just trying to find a way to decipher what Green Bay was doing on that back end and confusing him a little bit, it just he looked overmatched.
1: Tentative. You can't win playing tentative. And as you said, the Bears looked tentative early, so the Packers looked more inspired and prepared for the moment because I think the Bears offensively were not on the attack. They didn't have a quarterback that looked like he believed that it was it with conviction what was going on and running that offense. And so the Packers did essentially whatever they wanted. And I did underestimate Jordan Love against that Bears defense. I did underrate the Packers overall at home. They played with the edge you thought the Bears would bring into Lambeau because we got a little, I don't want to speak for everyone, but Friday was a tough day in the city, and I know it was difficult for you as well. You break the news to Chicago about the passing of Mike Ditka, and the whole city spent the day and on this radio station and elsewhere mourning the loss of a legend and trying to process. And you know, you got the Packers on Sunday, and Mike Ditka passes away on Friday, and then there were mentions, and I even said it on different forums and platforms. It reminded you of 1999.
0: Yeah.
1: And I don't need to remind you of 1999, but you know on November 1st, your dad passes away November 7th. They blocked the field goal at Lambeau Field, and it was like Brian Robinson said, your dad lifted him up. And you thought you were made for another moment like that, Sunday at Lambeau, inspired by the memory of the coach, and the Bears would play like their hair's on fire and pay tribute to him in the best way possible. We were set up for that moment, Jarrett, and I think that led to the full collective disappointment in the lack of intensity that you saw.
0: Yeah, I didn't feel out the gate, and when you were asking me a question, I didn't get a chance to answer fully. It was more of that first drive of it just didn't seem like Ben Johnson was all there when it comes to figuring out what his team was going to need to do to set the tone in Green Bay with their backup quarterback. And throughout the game, there was a lot of play calls that were very, very questionable. It looked like a team that was searching, trying to find a rhythm. Tyson couldn't find a rhythm. I saw a lot of end arounds and trying to get to the outside, but that's not who this offense is. This offense is, where's the strength? What's your offensive line? Which side of the offensive line? The right side of your offensive line. What do? You pound it and you run it outside zone, ISOs, and you find a way to be able to gain yards on the ground. You look at the touchdown that they got in that drive. That drive showed you who they were. They got away from that.
1: 16 plays.
0: They
1: convert with a one-yard run by Swift.
0: And they could never find a way to be able to settle in. Right. Even after halftime, after you and I were talking about that touchdown pass of trying to figure out what Dylan Thienemann was doing and look at Jalen Johnson chasing down the field, they still were down 20-7 and they didn't get back to the run. And that run game is so essential to what this offense does, and they could not figure it out. And that's what the Packers got them out of, trying to go into a shootout, and a shootout where your backup quarterback that really couldn't find anything on the field.
1: What the Bears did so well in winning three games was absent Sunday at Lambeau Field. Ben Johnson postgame, he was very matter-of-fact. There was no bravado. There was no reason to brag. He was humbled. His ego was not on display, thank goodness. And this is the way he described what happened at Lambeau Field.
2: You know, really, the things that we had done well in the three victories that we had this year, they didn't show up today. So we didn't take care of the football, 5 turnovers on offense. We didn't execute at a very high level in the run game or the passing game. And then defensively, we let the ball over our head too many times. So got 4 passes over 40 yards or more. So, you know, credit to Green Bay. They came out. We knew we were going to get their best shot, and we sure did. And, you know, I thought we had our opportunities to get back into that game, and we didn't maximize those opportunities. So we'll go ahead and we'll look at this tape, and we'll clean it up, and we'll keep it going from there.
1: Meanwhile, in the Packer locker room, jubilant bunch of players saying whatever they want to say because they had earned the right to chirp. Zaire Franklin, one of the more outspoken Packers, remembered that Luther Burden thought maybe the Bears would make the Packers want to quit. Well, he saw it another way.
3: Man, I feel like since I've been here, it's just been a bunch of them saying a whole bunch of stuff about us. Them making a whole bunch of comments about us, doing a whole bunch of stuff about us, and all the things we've been doing is focus on being the best versions of ourselves. And that's the message that Coach LaFleur been preaching, just being the best versions of ourselves. It's not about them, it's about us. And, you know, we see all the little weird stuff they be doing in the media and all the different stuff they be saying. We got guys that never really made a real play in this league talking about making somebody quit. That's weird. We don't do that. He quit today, by the way. He ain't want to play anymore. We focus on ourselves, man. We ain't really worried about that. We ain't play that in a team meeting or nothing. We just focus on ourselves, being the best version of ourselves, and we put out a good performance today because of that.
1: Zaire Franklin, Packer linebacker. They came like they heard every word all week long.
0: That dude is built for that team.
1: Yes.
0: He is built for that team. I was very critical, and just because I know Zaire, I know Franklin. We just had some interactions through Man of the Year stuff, so I've got a chance to know him, text with him. So everything that I was saying was true. Like you just got here. Like chill out a little bit. And I was joking, but also serious about it. But as you watch him, he is built for what that team is all about. And we can go through the numbers, David, through leading up into from last week going into Sunday about this team not being able to run the football. That was going to be maybe a hindrance on Jordan Love and the passing game because they can't establish the run. And that we thought we were going to bully them up front, especially with the offensive line. And lo and behold, it was flipped. Yes, on us. And I think that's the hardest part for me, is because the identity of this ball club with Ben Johnson has been, we're going to out-tough you. We are going to bully you. We're going to knock you off the ball. And maybe that hasn't been the case for that defensive line, but they've been okay. And going into this game, that defense was what we've been talking about over the last 3 weeks because of the numbers. But sometimes you could throw the numbers out. It's the eye test. And we knew that there were certain parts of this Bears defense that were a liability. The cornerback position.
1: Oh, yes. That's a problem right now.
0: We knew that it was a liability.
1: That's the biggest problem right now.
0: In some way, it's been masked over the last couple of weeks. But we've seen touches of, Tyreek Stevenson, he got burned on this play. But still, the Bears still defense. Look at the numbers. And we've been fooled. Yesterday, it was exposed. It was exposed.
1: Christian Watson looked like one of the top five receivers in football yesterday against the Bears. He went up and got that in a way that the Bears' defensive backs didn't. The touchdown pass you're talking about, the fly ball that Dylan Thienemann did not go up to grab. And whether it was that in the end zone or other examples of getting open too easily, Tyreek Stevenson left with an injury, okay? That's becoming a common theme.
0: It's a thing.
1: Jalen Johnson has not played his best football. That also, unfortunately, is becoming more common to watch and to see and to struggle watching that and saying, what's going on here? I thought he was elite. And Dylan Thienemann had some ups and downs that are typical of a rookie season.
0: But I expect that.
1: You do.
0: I expect that from him. We can give him all the praise that we want for being the leading tackler over the last few weeks. But he's going to have those moments. It's the guys, the veterans that have been here. That's what scares me the most, of guys like Jalen Johnson and Tyreek Stevenson. And that is on tape now.
1: Xavier Woods also reacted late to a long difference-making play, and that was also contributing. But you're right. The guys you count on, you need to count on. The guys who you need to be part of the strength of your defense can't play like weaknesses. And that's happened. And now injuries, Dial left, T.J. Edwards left, Tyreek Stevenson left, and now you're down to your depth challenged to a degree that Jordan Love took advantage of. 25 of 31, 367, two touchdowns, passer rating 137.5. I was wrong about Jordan Love. He did elevate everybody and everything around him in the way that great quarterbacks do, and on Sunday the Bears made him look like a great quarterback.
0: He was phenomenal yesterday. Everything that I thought would not happen because of, and they didn't really run the football. They ran when they needed it to, and they got plays from the running game
1: Yes.
0: throughout the throughout the day.
1: Yes.
0: But it wasn't like this whole, we're going to gash you for 150 yards. That was

0: wasn't the case. They were just efficient from when they needed it. But when you're throwing up Hail Marys in the air and jump balls to your guys.
1: That ball brought rain. That was so high.
0: Do you know how rare it is for teams to pick on veteran corners? Normally you stay away from those guys.
1: They were picking on Jalen Johnson yesterday. Then he got trucked. Did he get the number of that license plate that ran him over?
0: That one hurt.
1: You know what? This comes down to also Ben Johnson. And, well, let's hear from Jalen Johnson first. Jalen Johnson about the long day that it was at Lambeau Field.
2: Yeah, for sure. They do a really good job. I think we didn't execute. I think we knew when they were coming. I think a lot of times it was just finding ways to get to. And honestly, they schemed it up pretty good, too, for a lot of the coverages that we were in. I think they also had a lot of beaters to it or did a lot of things that made it difficult. So at some point, too, you got to tip your hat. But we know what they were trying to do from the beginning, and we didn't do a good enough job stopping.
1: They schemed it up. Play the ball. Get some coverage. They schemed it up. That is another indirect shot at coaching. And, okay, big picture, this did come down to coaching. The Bears were not ready as much as the Packers were. We're going to take calls all morning long, but sometimes after these games, you get people who want to weigh in real early. Mark is in Morton Grove. Mark, welcome to Hon Payton. Appreciate you joining us early. What did you see yesterday?
3: Nothing good. Our first round draft pick is not what I thought he was. Our backup quarterback is not what we thought he was. Although I've never been on the bandwagon with Tyson Bagent. I think he's a good quarterback, but I didn't see what everybody else was saying about him. He always seemed to have that 1 second blip where he didn't know where to go, and then he'd get rid of it. And I don't like that. I would also say, in Keenum's defense, although I'm not a big fan of his either, I think with a full week, I think we would have been more respectable in that game yesterday. I do believe that. Overall, the defense, I've never been on the Jalen Johnson bandwagon. I always thought he got overhyped. Really horrible. Stevenson, I've never been on his bandwagon either. I think he's distracted all the time for various reasons. And let's be honest, we can talk about all the Packers stuff this morning and why they were so great, but how does this happen as a coaching staff? How does your team go in there that flat after all this hubbub about our history and our legacy as a team and what it means? And how don't you get pumped by that and want to knock somebody's freaking head off? I don't get it. I'm a 63-year-old guy who used to play it the old way too. I don't get it. This seems pretty, you know, it's one thing. Jalen Johnson, sometimes he's like, hey, man, I'm not going to fall for a banana in the tailpipe. And then after yesterday, well, you know, what had happened was he's Carlton all of a sudden.
1: Thanks, Mark. That's a really good phone call. I think big picture, Jarrett, the questions about Ben Johnson coming out of yesterday are understandable and valid. It doesn't make him less great of a coach, but he did not put them in the best position to succeed. And regardless of how you view yesterday, what the reasons were, when you look at the Bears big picture, they're 3-2 now. And in both of those games, coaching was part of the reason for the loss. One against Brian Flores, where he was out-schemed. And yesterday against Matt LaFleur, where he did not have his team as ready as the Packers coach did.
0: Well, it always seems so doom and gloom. Since we've started this show, we've only had to do this twice. This is our second time today in a loss. And, yeah, I think everybody was saying that we were overreacting against the Vikings. But when you look at this loss as well, I definitely agree with you. It puts it more into perspective of Ben Johnson, because everybody believes in Ben. And I hear everybody say, in Ben we trust. And so we put so much faith into Ben, and we've had some successes with backup quarterbacks, your third string quarterback, in games that make you go, okay, well, maybe he is smarter than everybody else in the room. what we saw yesterday, which we saw against the Vikings game, which Dustin will talk about the weather being an issue or not. He got out coached, and it makes you show, it shows that he was human, that he is human, and that you are going to, it's not as easy, but it also shows you need your franchise quarterback back.
1: Yeah. That was the big message.
0: You need Caleb Williams back.
1: There were
0: back.
1: A lot of messages delivered, and that was the one maybe loudest and most clear.
0: Because I was sitting here in this seat going, hey, you can keep winning.
1: Oh,
0: with,
1: yeah. Yeah. You got Ben.
0: No. But
1: the
0: then,
1: great equalizer.
0: But Ben, by the end of the week, I was like, yeah, you know what? You can win games. You ain't going to win a championship without 18.
1: We are here today to hear all of your calls and thoughts and help you process all of the losses over the weekend. The coach, the coach, will talk about Mike Ditka. We've got Mike Singletary at 8:25 to help us put that in perspective. The White Sox, Bruce Levine's here at 7:45 to talk Sox. That was a really regrettable defeat in Cleveland. The White Sox striking out 21 times, setting major league records and making history that you don't want to make. And then, of course, the Bears. Big's time will be at 9 o'clock, and we will talk throughout the day. Hopefully catch up with T.J. Edwards. We'll find out. He's left the game with a hamstring injury, so his status is in question. But we are here for you all morning long. The Pick 6 is coming up. And by the way, 9:30, we're going to talk to Kerry Pinkowski, because the Bank of America Chicago Marathon saved the weekend. It was a tremendous day in the city. It was one of the things that Chicago does as well as anything all year long, and he will be here to put a pin on that. And put a period on that, and because it was a grip from the weather to the participation to Anthony Rizzo finishing the marathon and making a lot of money for a great cause. We are here all morning long. The Pick 6 is next. It's Han Payton, Chicago Sports Radio, 104.3 The Score.
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5: 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They were crushed by the Packers 31-7 up at Lambeau Field. Jordan Love, 367 passing yards, the most ever for a Packers quarterback against the Bears at Lambeau Field. Bears -3 at the Falcons for week number 6. The total is 47.5 for our friends over at Circus Sports. It's a noon kick Sunday on Fox. Falcons might be playing with their backup quarterback after Michael Penix Jr. suffered a rib injury late in the fourth quarter in their overtime loss to the Ravens, 30-23. That was Sunday night football. The Lions outscored the Cardinals 45-21. The Vikings are 5-0 after topping the Saints 23-13. And week 5 wraps tonight right here on 104.3 The Score. Bills at the Rams. Our coverage beginning at 6 o'clock. Bulls preseason game number 3 last night in Denver. It went to the Nuggets 133-128. Caleb Wilson 17 points in the loss. Bulls at the Bucks on Wednesday. The Bank of America Chicago Marathon celebrated its 48th running Sunday afternoon. More than 54,000 participants made their way through 29 Chicago neighborhoods. Congratulations to everybody involved in the Bank of America Chicago Marathon and its 48th edition. 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
5: What was the worst part of Sunday's 31-7 dismantling of the Bears by the Packers in Green Bay? The offense, the defense, or how about the quarterback? Or was it Ben Johnson? Or was it all of it? And is any or all of it fixable?
22: I think the worst part of it was, overall, was that the Bears talked a good game and they played an awful one. They talked big and they didn't back it up. They picked a fight they couldn't finish. And Green Bay came more prepared. And they punched him in the mouth, and the Bears never countered. And when you wither and cower like that, and you are in the midst of a season that you think can still be special, and you're coming off a weekend where you think that you're going to take the field, and maybe this was us projecting from the studio and maybe the fan base projecting from their hearts, but you thought that the Bears were going to take the field inspired by the loss of a legend, doing something to honor Coach Ditka in the way and the manner that he represented the Bears against the Pel, and maybe the fan base projecting from their hearts, but you thought that the Bears were going to take the field inspired by the loss of a legend,

0: I underestimated Jordan Love. I underrated the Packers. I overestimated the Bears' ability to handle success. They went in there like they didn't know how. They did not run the football effectively, not just because Kyle Manungai wasn't there. They did not execute the offense effectively, and that was maybe because Caleb Williams wasn't there. Defensively, they looked lost, and on special teams, what's Cairo Santos doing? We got to get to him. He had a bad day. He had a very bad day. And so, overall, what was the worst part? All of it.
1: Everything. All of it.
0: That's it?
1: All of it. Bren Johnson got pantsed. And their head coach, Matt LaFleur, we kind of criticized, and I think deservedly so, earlier in the week when he decided not to engage in this kind of war of words, if you will, between the head coaches, at least what we, the media, we, the fans, wanted to do. And when it was 20-something to 7, LaFleur did not take his foot off the gas. In fact, he probably put a hole through the floorboard. They were throwing it down their throat. Every time the Bears turned it over or made a mistake, they went back and they went for it. They went for the jugular and did not stop. You know, the whole Ben Johnson, they showed it on Fox from his introductory press conference. I really enjoy beating Matt LaFleur twice a year. Well, guess what? They watched that, and LaFleur was motivated. And you had the opportunity to put LaFleur on the hot seat yesterday. You had the opportunity to potentially put the Packers franchise on tilt. And if anything, you just boosted everybody's ego north of the Cheddar Curtain with that performance.
0: Good day in Wisconsin yesterday, wasn't
2: it? Yeah.
1: Wow.
0: Yeah. Brewers beat the Dodgers. Wow. Packers beat the Bears.
1: I'd love to hear anybody who claims they did that double. They probably aren't awake if they did, but I'd love to hear somebody who did that double.
2: I mean, there's so much. It's everything. It's all those things that we were just talking about. It was the turnovers. It was the defensive breakdowns. It was all that summed up together. But the one thing that probably got me the most and that gets me fired up is that we talk about this team embodying everything that Ben Johnson is all about. And when it's good, it's good. When it's bad, that's what we saw yesterday. We saw a team that embodied how this head coach called plays yesterday. They were scared. They played scared. They came in looking scared. They did not set the tone at all, and I'm not used to that when it comes to Ben Johnson. Set the tone. You were talking about it, Dustin. They showed all the receipts on TV. I enjoy beating Matt LaFleur twice a year, the Packers. Then you got to bring it. And they didn't bring it yesterday. And it's hard for me. The loss, we can all talk about the loss. It is devastating. It was embarrassing. But to me, what was most embarrassing was not seeing that fight out of this team that I'm accustomed to seeing. That's something that was lost. This is the worst loss in this young Ben Johnson era. And you could look at last year and look at the Detroit game. But this one's against the Packers. And Dustin is right. You had an opportunity to put that franchise in a disarray. Have people question what's going on up there. Because it's not just it's a chess game. This is a chess match every time that you're playing the Packers. You had an opportunity to set that tone, and you didn't. You let the Packers set the tone. And now we're all sitting here trying to figure out what the heck is going on.
0: And you're exactly right. The Lions loss stung because it was against his former team, and he thought it was going to be a long season with the first-year head coach.
2: Yeah.
0: This one was worse because you know you're a good team. You had just proven it, and you came out flat.
3: I mean, that's going to be a White Sox question you have to ask Will Venable.
1: All right, let's move into the White Sox. What was the biggest reason the White Sox lost three straight games in the ALDS, including the finale in which they set an MLB record for strikeouts in a game with Blackjack, 21? Or was their only mistake declining and deciding to pitch to Jose Ramirez, who hit a pitch less than a foot off the ground into the first row of the right field bleachers? How

0: this series unravel?
1: Well, if you listen to Dustin, he'll tell you, don't pitch to Jose Ramirez. At some point, yes, maybe they didn't get the memo. But that's what makes you, he makes you pay. Guys like that, future Hall of Famers, two-run homer. He went down and got that one. He was down on a knee to take that thing out to right field. Here, they're there when it comes to pitching to Jose Ramirez. We can get into that. But your offense was nowhere to be found down the stretch in those last three games. You don't even give yourself an opportunity, a chance. Like, you could not, they could not figure out the Guardians pitching staff. And to Blackjack, 21, 75 strikeouts in the series. That right there was more glaring than anything. And we can all get mad about not pitching or not pitching to Jose Ramirez. But the fact is that your offense was nowhere to be found. And at least that's what puts up numbers on the board for you. If you can't do that, you don't deserve to be moving on. You literally deserve to be at home. And I know that it sounds dire. And to that man that came up to me over the weekend, Flagship of the Fox, and he was like, I know you have no confidence in my White Sox tonight. So I said, I'm sorry, but it's hard when there's no offense to be found. And that, to me, probably was the biggest issue.
2: Ramirez to right field, pretty deep. That ball is gone! He's done it again! Jose Ramirez will not be denied! A two-run homer to put Cleveland on top in Game 5.
0: They might still be playing in Cleveland. There might not be an ALDS game, ALCS game number one tonight in Tampa Bay had they decided not to pitch to this guy. 0.89 feet above the ground is a crossed home plate, the lowest pitch he's ever hit for the home run in his MLB career. Also, the lowest pitch anyone has hit in a postseason home run in the pitch tracking era that goes back to 2008.
3: And it only traveled 348 feet.
0: Again, you can say, well, we were trying to pitch around him. He shouldn't have swung at that. He shouldn't have had anything to swing at.
3: It was out of the zone.
0: Every single time he was up to bat, he should have gotten the four fingers. Finally, I think he showed us five fingers. I think Will Venable put up a five instead of a four and put him at first base finally.
3: Finally. It was too late.
0: But again, that's You can't win a game without scoring a run.
3: That's the thing.
0: And they're stars. They're big money guys, and they're stars, especially in the final game.
1: Came alive.
0: I mean, three strikeouts. Andrew Benintendi, who I had asked, where is Andrew Benintendi?
3: Yeah,
0: He was up at the plate Saturday night striking out.
3: I said Saturday morning that was a good decision to play him against
0: I was with
3: Gavin Williams.
0: I heard you say it, David. I heard you say it on ITC. Yeah.
3: The big rig was all over the place, down the White Sox throats. Gavin Williams rose to the occasion. He looked like Bob Feller. Don't know who Bob Feller is? Google him. That was a heroic performance by Jose Ramirez, certainly. The golf shot, the chip shot, 348 feet, less than a foot off the ground. That's what great ones do. Now, the White Sox hitting is so bad that when Mune Murakami came up in the top of the sixth and he was facing a lefty, they brought in the lefty, and you looked at, what's going to happen here? I thought that it was valid to wonder if they should have pinch hit for him. Randall Grichuk against the lefty, you have your best hitter against lefties on the bench in Randall Grichuk. You have the game on the line, the season in the balance, and Mune Murakami at the plate. He struck out, and he's been struggling mightily. He just has not been able to make contact. They did not pinch hit Grichuk, and I understand why they didn't. It's a good conversation, but I don't think that you can do that in that situation if you're showing that little faith in your star in Murakami. Certainly changes the complexion of the offseason for the White Sox, those conversations about contract extensions and commitments and all those things. They've got to find a way to have an organization approach to making contact. They struck out so many times. What was it, 53 times in the last three victories by the Guardians. And so, I don't know what you do, but it was really, it was bitter to watch. It left you with a bitter taste in your mouth after the game. But they couldn't get Ramirez out, and then they couldn't make contact, and then now they have to move on and deal with the consequences.
4: That's a great question.
0: Ben Johnson, what does he feel like this morning? What do you think Ben Johnson's going to do at quarterback for the Falcons game if Caleb Williams isn't ready? Even if Williams is pushing to return, according to many multiple reports, does Johnson have any other option but Case Keenum? If Caleb's out, and can Tyson Bagent regain the confidence he's lost?
3: So, Dustin, you're circulating the stat, and I think I saw it last night as well. Tyson Bagent's 27.4 passer rating was the worst for a Bears starting quarterback since Caleb Haney in 2011, when he was 11 for 24 and three picks against the Chiefs. And that was 23.8. And, yes, I did think of Caleb Haney yesterday when I saw Tyson Bagent struggle. I thought of Craig Krenzel and Jonathan Quinn and Todd Collins, and goodness sakes, all of the quarterbacks of the past.
1: You're giving me nightmares.
3: See?
1: Stop.
3: Well, yesterday was one of those days, and I feel terrible for Tyson Bagent, the easiest guy to like in that locker room. Yeah. But it's not a popularity contest, and certainly isn't about the guy who you go to who understands the offense and can communicate it as well in the huddle as anybody. He's not processing it at the line of scrimmage, and he certainly is not getting it done with his arm. Ben Johnson, if Caleb Williams is not healthy, has no choice. This is Case Keenum's game against the Falcons. It must be. I do not think you can put Tyson Bagent out there on the field and expect his team to respond to that decision. You can't show that there's accountability at every other position except for quarterback if you start Tyson Bagent, if you have to go to somebody other than Caleb Williams. This will make every practice, every injury report, every nuance about what Caleb Williams does this week magnified, as it should. Yes, he does mean that much to this football team and to this football season. Get well soon, Caleb. The Bears miss you.
0: He might have been the only one smiling on the inside on that plane ride or bus ride back south of the Cheddar Curtain. Because they clearly need him. Now, if memory serves, George Halas was a player coach at one point for your Chicago Bears.
1: Where are you
0: going
1: with this?
0: Is Ben Johnson so full of himself? He is fit. You know, the shirt taker offer, free hot dog earner, Ben Johnson. Could Ben Johnson be the quarterback coach play caller on Sunday in Atlanta? Vegas and our friends over at Circus Sports must believe that Caleb Williams is playing on Sunday. Because the Bears open up this game as a 3-point favorite at the Falcons. Or is that because Tua might be worse than Tyson Bagent? Which one is it? Tyson?
1: It's Tua.
0: Tua is so bad that it doesn't matter if Ben Johnson started for the Bears. I'm kidding, of course. The Bears are a 3-point favorite on the road to the Falcons. Michael Penix Jr. had to leave late in the fourth quarter, and the Falcons end up losing in overtime to the Ravens. It says at the end of the question, can Tyson Bagent regain the confidence? He might be able to regain the confidence. The problem is the locker room, I don't think, can ever gain his confidence back. And we heard after the performance by Case Keenum about how much energy and belief he put through Halas Hall the week he practiced all week long and won the game against the Eagles. We heard about that. And I think after that first interception, I think the team knew they could not come back. And I think if Ben Johnson had made the move at halftime for Case Keenum to come in, there's a chance we might be talking about a Victory Monday instead of what's next. I think that was the error. He waited too long. I think they had a chance at the half.
3: We'll talk later. What if he would have started him?
0: Juvenized the team at the half.
1: Oh,
3: wow.
1: A lot of ifs. I hear you. Dustin, I hear you. I want to piggyback off of what you said about Caleb. If there is anybody smiling right now, and listen, I think he wants his team to be successful, but there is something about being an athlete when you're not on the field and you're a major contributor to your team and you're out for a while, and you hear people and talking heads like us talking about, well, we're not talking about Caleb. Let's talk about the backup quarterback and your third string quarterback, and they're winning games. It infuriates you. You want to be back out there as much as your team is winning because you don't want to be forgotten. And I feel like that's what Caleb Williams yesterday, Dustin is right. He's smiling inside like, y'all need me. y'all need me. Without me, we ain't going to the playoffs. It's going to be rough times around here. And Ben Johnson's hands are tied right now because what do you do? I'd have a hard time believing you can go back to Tyson. So it means you're going to have to start Case Keenum. Gives you that opportunity and the best probably chance to be able to win. And Dustin, yes, I do believe that Tyson Bagent can get back, you know, his confidence. It takes time to build confidence back in the locker room if you're not having success or you have a rough outing. I mean, people aren't going to just say, throw you out, but they're going to be like, what's next? When's Caleb coming back? We need him back. But as much as, Dustin, you were talking about this offense needed Case Keenum, your defense needed a lot too. That defense was horrible yesterday. So, I mean, you would need a guy like Caleb Williams just to keep outscoring what Jordan Love was doing. I don't know if Case is that guy either. So it was all around just a mess. And I think you go with, if Caleb's not ready, you could probably go with Case Keenum to be able to start against the Falcons.
5: I'll ask you guys both this question before I step out here, and that is,
0: Bruce Levine, 745 with Haw and Peyton, what do you put the White Sox season into perspective? How are we going to do this after Saturday's season-ending loss to the Guardians in Game 5 of the ALDS?
1: It was a success. I know it didn't end the way that everybody had hoped, but when you look at how this team started this season to how they finish, I mean, it puts a little dark cloud on it because offensively you weren't able to get it done. And hats off to Cleveland's pitching staff because, yeah, they did what they had to do. So I look at it as a success and building and hopefully the beginning of the foundation of something special on the South Side.
0: They had an awesome year up until they had a 2-0 lead going back to the rate. Here's the problem. You can say, well, they never were supposed to be here anyway. But when you're 27 outs away two times from moving on to the ALCS at home and you don't get the job done, it becomes a disappointment because you got to that point. You can't just sit here and say, oh, how fantastic we got, because you don't know. There's so many baseball teams that think, well, we're just 27. We'll get them. We're one pitcher. We're one hitter. We're two clutch hits, and we'll be right back here. We can go back to Apollo Creed. There is no tomorrow. There may not be a next year. You had 27 outs away from getting to the ALCS on your home field, not once but twice, and you didn't get the job done. That makes it a disappointment.
3: Totally. Ooh. I think it's okay after Saturday to look at this as a whole, and eventually you will reflect on how amazing this turnaround was. It was historic, and that will carry you in the offseason. But right now, the frustration certainly outweighs any satisfaction. It's okay to feel that way. It will take a while to get over that. The White Sox have to figure out a plan to their hitting approach. They can't have all the swing and miss guys in the lineup at the same time. The 30 homers plus are great, but Colson Montgomery's got to make adjustments. Muni Murakami's got to make adjustments. That will affect those conversations about any extensions. You've got to figure out who's on the way to help. That's a hitting approach organizationally. Same thing goes with pitching. Define roles. Are you going to be the team that is full of openers all season long? Or are you going to go out and you're going to get two starting pitchers to solidify rotation that was absent and irrelevant down the stretch? It wasn't a pitching rotation. I don't know what you call it. They did what they needed to do to piece things together. Then overall, you just have

0: to do that in the context of you are now playing with expectations. You're back. You're in the playoffs. You made history. Now you've got to repeat it, because now the hard part comes. Sustaining success. Ask Ben Johnson how difficult that is. It can be very difficult. Breaking through sometimes might be easier than staying on top. All right, when we come back, we'll look at how the Bears defense is having a hard time staying on top. What happened to the secondary? Talk about it next. The Pick 6 continues. 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
1: Damn, Ron, come on! 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
1: There is no tomorrow! 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
8: I'm not talking necessarily about a pick 6 or something like that.
7: Why did Jordan Love look like a close to top 10 guy in the NFL instead of the quarterback he was in the first 4 weeks of the season? Was it just the Bears' inability to rush the passer or cover Christian Watson with whoever did try? How bad was the Bears' defense?
9: Awful. Awful and unacceptable. And you just can't believe the same defense was good enough in the previous couple weeks to have Ben Johnson wonder what they're going to be nicknamed. They don't need a nickname. They need an identity. It was lost Sunday at Lambeau Field. Go up and get the ball, young man. Dylan Thienemann, you are a Pro Bowl safety in the making. You are going to be a stalwart for years to come. Maybe the best defensive player at one point in time on this team. That's where you're headed. But yesterday was a bad highlight. It's a bad thing to put on tape. Jalen Johnson, you want to earn all that money you talked about on day one of reporting to camp and in the summer about being, gotta talk about our contract. Let's talk about covering somebody. Let's talk about not getting trucked. Let's talk about not getting run over, playing physical. How's about some tight coverage? And then, you know, Tyrique Stevenson seems like he gets injured every week. He's on the two-quarter plan. He plays a couple quarters, he misses a couple. He spends more time in the locker room than the training staff, back and forth. His steps are like crazy, I bet, because he's going back and forth to the locker room, to the field. Pass rush, Austin Booker played. He showed up. He flashed a couple sacks in that series. That was it. That was it. Devin Bush, active, but I don't know. I didn't want to confuse activity with accomplishment. Didn't see much. Jordan Love did whatever he wanted to. Set a record. Is that really the most yards that any Packer quarterback has ever thrown for against the Bears at Lambeau Field?
10: Yes.
9: Think about who we're talking about there.
10: It's a lot.
9: Favre, the dude who owned the Bears. I don't even say his name, Dustin, just for you.
10: Don't.
9: So, just it's all a mess. It's not scheme. It's ability. It came down to execution. The Bears weren't ready mentally for this challenge, and Jordan Love took advantage. And Christian Watson, give him his due. He played got open like a top five wide receiver.
7: Well, how bad was the Bears defense? How about the word of last week? Egregious.
9: Yes.
7: Right? They were egregious. That secondary is awful. And you could say, well, wait a minute. He's got all day to throw. And you know what? He had all day to throw. Yeah. He loaded up, and he's got an arm. He can throw the ball down the field. But, you know, back in the day, when you just, like, start learning how to play football, the ball is in the air. The defensive back has to know the ball is in the air. At some point, when that receiver's eyes are getting bigger, and they do get bigger, would you please turn your head? Would you please put an arm up?
10: Are you talking about the Thaneman?
7: Yeah.
10: Okay. Right? It just...
7: Turn around.
10: It was a weird... From the beginning, and we didn't really get a good look at it on the replays. They showed the play because it was such an amazing catch. But he looked at some point like he saw what was going on. And you got to go and make a play. And listen, I've never played defense before, especially never played safety. But what I've seen out of Dylan Thaneman, I was expecting him to make a play on that ball. And that was a little concerning. But what's more concerning is that I was the person that early on in this season, after week one, saying, this offense is going to score a lot of points. And I felt like that. But then after the last over, and then after that week, I looked in the Minnesota game and I'm like, oh man, whether it was the weather or not, but I was thinking I was seeing a defense take the next step. But David, there's just not a lot on that defense. And now I'm back to where I was before. I'm back to where I was. I mean, I was all in on that Kool-Aid. I was sipping no straw because I didn't need it. I was all the way in. But now I'm going to, but I knew that there was issues. And Jalen Johnson still doesn't. Yeah, just a little bit. He's
9: looked being like too he's tough on him. I mean, do you think being too tough? I don't know what it is.
10: The only reason why you can't be too tough on him is because we hear it from him and we know what we've seen from him. But ever coming from last year, coming back from all the issues that he had, he's still not the same. He's not the same guy, and it's rough. When you go through stuff like that, your body doesn't always heal the right way, and you look, and there was those moments, especially on that play with what we're talking about Thaneman. I mean, he's trailing behind Christian Watson. He's not even close. He's about 4 yards away from him. So I know that Christian Watson can run, but I was expecting a little bit more. So, yeah, and then the injuries with Tyreek Stevenson – there are issues at corner, and I just don't know if this defense is really that good. So moving forward, it's like we're back to where I was at week one. You need your quarterback and your offense to score. And that offense was missing Kyle Manunga. That dude is the heartbeat of that offense. They missed him.
9: Hold on.
10: He is.
9: Kyle Manungai is the heartbeat of the Bears offense.
10: They missed that dude. Other than your quarterback, he's the identity of your offense.
9: We'll get back to that. That's an interesting
10: point.
9: He
10: is the identity.
9: Right.
10: In between the tackles, smash mouth football. They did not have that yesterday. He's the tone setter. We could say that the guy got the bag, Swifty. Manungai's your tone setter. You didn't have him yesterday, and look where your offense was. You couldn't even establish the run yesterday. You didn't have your guy. I went off in tangent.
9: I love that you took a defensive question and you turned it into a running back.
10: Sorry. My head's all over the place, man.
11: Sorry.
7: Connor Bedard has a doctor's appointment this week. He did practice on Sunday without any restrictions. The Blackhawks lost again Saturday night at home, dropped to 1-5. Is it as simple as, oh, just get Bedard back and everything is going to be grand? Is that realistic? And who needs to get their superstar back sooner? Is it the Blackhawks or is it the Bears?
10: Well, it's definitely the Bears. Bears need their superstar back because even with Connor Bedard coming back, I think it helps, but it doesn't fix some like the problems that are going on. It's him getting accustomed to what getting back into into shape and figuring out like true game situations. You can do that during practice and it's all gravy, but once you get into a game, those game-like situations, you can't replace the intensities that's going on inside of a game. So yes, do I think it will help to get Connor Bedard back? Yes, but still there are going to be issues. The Bears need their starter, their star now. They like today. They need him back and going, and I think yesterday seeing him on the football field pregame, there was it's a lot of hope that he's trending in the right direction to get back on the field.
7: I know the Blackhawks' old slogan was cold steel on ice, and I'm not going to judge the Blackhawks until about a week after they have Connor Bedard until they're full strength. I think you got to at least give them that. There is no question that the Bears need the return of the Iceman.
9: I want to wait to evaluate them too, but they're 1-5. It's not like they're hovering around 500 waiting for Bedard to come and give them a spark so they can maybe get over the top. They're 1-5. They're buried. They're buried. And if they don't get him back soon, I don't know what that will pretend for when he's actually making an impact. To what? A team that is already too far out of it to even talk about a playoff spot? They may... 6 games in, you don't want to overreact to any one thing. We know how much he has missed. I do think the Bears need Caleb Williams more than the Hawks need Bedard right now because of the playoff implications with every game. That said, Bedard can't get back soon enough. It changes everybody's roles. It will make everybody a little bit better just incrementally. Jeff Blashill's got a bad situation on his hands. The best thing that happened to the Blackhawks over the weekend, they introduced Eddie Olczyk as a team ambassador. Maybe they can tap into some of that hockey insight to use some of Eddie's expertise to figure out a way out of this rut that they have found themselves in. Connor Bedard, sooner the better. Be careful. It is hockey. Guys play with injuries that other sports and athletes wouldn't dream of. So hopefully he is taking care of himself and he makes an impact as soon as he gets back on the ice. All right, when we come back, time for the extra point. So many tributes to Mike Ditka over the weekend. What was our favorite? We'll talk about it next on Haw and Payton, Chicago Sports Radio, 104.3 The Score.
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19: Of all the tributes over the weekend to Coach Ditka, was there one or two that stood out to you personally?
20: I think there were so many, it's hard to pick just one, but it was a cathartic weekend for a lot of people in Chicago. 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And then you saw nationally, you don't forget, but you were reminded the how big of an icon Mike Ditka was in popular culture. You know, I saw the one maybe that stood out the most that comes to mind right now, Will Ferrell talking about sitting with Mike Ditka and having his hip pop back into place during the filming of the movie, and just how that made an impression. That was the kind of guy, and he kept on wanting to, they did the shoot through the day, he just popped a couple Advil, and they laughed about that. Mike North was outstanding on this radio station Saturday with Steve Rosenblum paying tribute. I thought that was memorable. Just so many people getting to an opportunity to process their grief and their feelings through memories that were special. There are more memories to come. We're talking to Mike Singletary at 8:25, Gary Fancic tomorrow, and we'll talk to people who have their own experiences as we get through the program. But there were a lot. And seeing Adam Schefter choke up, I think you see that he touched so many people in so many different ways. You forget the reach that he actually had.
19: Well said, David. I don't think it's fair to say to one or two. Yesterday, during our pregame show, we had Jimbo Covert and Kevin Butler on the program, and a couple of incredible stories from Patrick Manley, who, you know, did some stuff with Ditka, was around Ditka. But You also knew about the charitableness of Mike Ditka. You heard about what he did with Misericordia. If you ever gone to any of the Ditka shows over the years, and they used to rotate around between the city up in Arlington.

0: Arlington Heights and out in Oak Brook. And I went out to Oak Brook, shared a couple pictures with you guys, had a quick beer over there on Friday just because it's, you know, I could hit a golf ball and hit that place. It's not too far from the house. That's exaggerating because I can't hit a golf ball more than 200 yards, but that's a whole other story. But the point is, place was jammed up at like 2 o'clock in the afternoon because people just wanted to be there. But Jim Nance's story about Ditka, that he budgeted $100,000 every year. So 20 weeks in New York for the studio show, he would bring $5,000 in $100 bills to tip taxi drivers, guys at the hotel, waiters, bartenders, anybody that helped him out, would not take change for any transaction. He only had $100 bills and would not take change for those transactions. It wasn't to show off, but the point is that he was helping people that were helping him and being generous doing it at the same time, and he didn't have to do those types of things. So yeah. That, I mean, again, there's no wrong answer here. There were so many in different parts. You talked about Mike North and Dan McNeil, right? It was about what Ditka meant to this radio station and meant to Chicago media in general. Dan Pompey, I mean, you know, Dan Pompey had the last visit with him. And he was on the afternoon show up at the Brat Stop on Friday afternoon and had a great tribute to the coach.
1: Well, I mean, it took me a long time to process everything that happened on Friday. When I got that phone call and I got the text message at the same time, it was kind of like a blur. And just to be here with the four of us and Mitch also, I remember sitting where I'm sitting right now, standing behind the chair, and it was hard to process everything that was going on because of the moment. I'm thinking of the Ditka family. The fact that that phone call came to me means the world to me, just because what Coach means to me, and to be able to share that devastating news with the entire world. It hit me on Friday, and it didn't hit me until almost about 6 o'clock when I sat down and I was actually by myself, that I got a chance to reflect and take a breath. And I was like, what just happened today? There was a lot of different things. I tried to stay off social as much because I just wanted to have conversations with people that knew Mike. So I talked to a lot of my dad's old teammates, guys from 85 that were hitting me up, and we had conversations. And Dustin, you're right. That's the one thing that everybody came back to, was how generous he was as a person. And how he loved to give back. And his heart was so big that he wanted to make sure that everybody that got a chance to be in his presence, that they felt like they were seen. And I'm grateful for Coach and grateful for the relationship that we had. And Friday will be one of those days. How much he means to this station, for me to be able to do what I did on Friday, it's one of those moments that will stay with me forever. I will always remember that day.
2: What did Mike Ditka mean to you? Let us know. 312-644-6767. What did you think of the Bears' loss to the Packers? Or maybe you just want to vent about the White Sox. We are here for you, whatever you want. The phone lines are open. Let the group therapy begin, because this is a difficult day after a horrible weekend in the city of Chicago. Sox lose, Bears lose, and we're mourning Mike Ditka's passing on Friday. 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
5: 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And then to be able to do a show with him, his last year as the head coach, which you'll never see again. I mean, you had an NFL coach taking calls while his job was really being hung out there to dry. The reason that he and I connected is he knew I was on his side, and then he heard the McCaskey interview in April when me and Michael McCaskey went at it. Then after that, we just hit it off.
3: Rest in peace, Mike Ditka.
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0: 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That's where the Bears stand after getting crushed by the Packers at Lambeau Field, 31-7. Bears turned the ball over five times. Tyson Bagent was benched for Case Keenum, who will be QB1 on Sunday in Atlanta when the Bears take on the Falcons. Right now, the people at Circus Sports have the Bears -3, a total of 47.5. The Sunday Night Football game saw the Ravens come back in overtime to beat the Falcons 30-27. They lost their quarterback, Michael Penix Jr., to a rib injury late in the fourth quarter. Tua took over for the Falcons in that one. Week 5 wraps up tonight on The Score. Our coverage begins at 6. Got the Bills at the Rams. Possible preview of the big game out in L.A. Game 1 of the NLCS went to the Dodgers last night. I went to the Brewers last night up in Milwaukee. 2-1 the final in that one. Bryce Terang homered off a Skubal. Luis Lara hit a tie-breaking single in the fifth. The Dodgers did chase Jacob Mizorowski. Game 2 of that series for this afternoon up in Milwaukee. Game 1 of the ALCS. It's not the White Sox. It's the Guardians at the Rays at 7. Bulls falling to the Nuggets preseason game number 3, 133-128. They've got the Bucks in Milwaukee on Wednesday. And congratulations to everyone involved in the Bank of America Chicago Marathon, celebrating their 48th running on Sunday. 54,000 participants made their way through 29 neighborhoods around our city. And congratulations to everybody involved in the broadcast right here on 104.3 The Score. 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
2: Breaking news. I'm sad to report to Chicago Bears fans and the city of Chicago. I just got a phone call that Mike Ditka has passed away.
3: White Sox down to their final strike. Peters is banned, and the Cleveland comeback is complete. The Cleveland Guardians are on to the ALCS.
4: So the Green Bay Packers defeat the Chicago Bears 31-7. There's Packers head coach Matt LaFleur. Ben Johnson. What'd you think?
5: I thought it was good. Thought it was...
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5: 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I thought it's about what you'd expect. Highlight of the second half.
6: Good Monday morning, Chicago. Welcome to Hawn Payton, Chicago Sports Radio, 104.3 The Score. David Haw, Jarrett Payton, here until 10 o'clock. What a tough weekend it was. Mourning the loss of a legend. Dealing with the loss of a season with the White Sox on Saturday. And then yesterday, the Bears getting punched in the mouth. And losing to the Green Bay Packers. What an embarrassing effort that was. Thank you to the Chicago Sports Network audience joining us on the simulcast till 9 o'clock. We are here for you, 312-644-6767. Lots of reaction, whatever direction you want to go, Jarrett. It was one of those weekends. It was set up. It could have gone so much better. You thought the Sox had a shot. You thought the Bears were on a roll. And when we come in here Monday morning, Sox are done. The Bears look like they are in, I don't want to say crisis mode, but they certainly got humbled on Sunday in Green Bay.
7: You might be able to say crisis mode at the moment.
6: They have a quarterback crisis because Caleb Williams might be back Sunday for Atlanta, might not be back. That is the story of the week because they can't go back to Tyson Bagent. They can consider Case Keenum, but they will be better when Caleb Williams returns.
7: I do want to give credit to Brandon for not actually playing the clip and putting what I said right before the end of the show last week, that we could be walking in here on a Monday with the White Sox losing over the weekend and the Bears. He did clip the part about me taking a sick day, but I love you too much, David. I would never do that to
6: hear.
7: You. Never do
6: I'm
7: that to you,
6: hear.
7: Man.
6: Yeah.
7: But yes, this is one of those moments, especially yesterday. At Lambeau, with the opportunity going up against your arch rival, your nemesis, to be able to take care of business and set the tone. Take another step up in this Ben Johnson era over the Green Bay Packers. Maybe even start a little bit more, cause some more chaos for Matt LaFleur in Green Bay because of the situation of the struggles. But this, that team came in with a lot of question marks, a lot of injuries, and no excuses.
6: And a lot of making a statement against the Bears. They had been preparing for that statement. They had been preparing for that moment since last year when their season ended at the hands of the Bears. They had

0: Oh man, they're trying to make themselves feel better. They're all just talking talk, man.
1: No.
0: They backed it up on the football
1: field.
0: They
1: talked big and backed it up.
0: Listen, they smacked them right out the gate and said, hey, what are you going to do about it? Do you have a counterpunch? And what we're accustomed to is Ben Johnson having a counterpunch. Yesterday, he didn't have a counterpunch. This offense was non-existent. They couldn't figure it out. The turnovers were there were too many turnovers.
1: Five.
0: And we're talking about your backup quarterback and your third string quarterback. And the only way we were putting so much stock into this running game being the kind of the calling card going into this game, and this is what they were going to stand on, and they were going to rely on this, and they couldn't establish the run.
1: Everybody's got a plan until they get punched in the mouth. Mike Tyson said that once yesterday. We saw it on display. There are so many things we could point at and so many examples we could point to. But when you're talking about the Bears and Packers, we're going to get to the phone calls. But we talk about how Ben Johnson's maybe ego got the best of him last week. And that will be a common refrain. We've heard it already. And certainly you want to give the Packers respect. Yeah. They earned it. Jordan Love. I underestimated Jordan Love. I sat here all week and told you the Bears don't have any thing to worry about because they're better than the Packers in every area. Jordan Love's a better quarterback, but boy, you know, he's completing less than 60% of his passes. And then he goes out and sets a record against the Bears for quarterbacks at Lambeau Field. And he completes 25 of 36 for a passer rating of 137.5. He brought it. Congratulations. And he threw the floater that Christian Watson went up and got. But, Jarrett, the thing that gets you about Ben Johnson yesterday, which illustrates the stubbornness, or maybe it's ego. They're down 20-7. They get the ball at the 13-yard line, and it's late in the third quarter, about 6 minutes left. I don't know the circumstances why DeAndre Swift wasn't in the game, but DeAndre Swift wasn't in the game. So twice in a row, because Kyle Manunga, your guy, who you just made a passionate plea that they missed. He wasn't in the game, and they gave the ball twice in three carries to Roschon Johnson.
0: Why did you pay this man? Why did you extend this man if he's not your guy?
1: Trying to make a point that the egregious fumble was still in his head?
0: That should be out the window.
1: Out the window.
0: We're done with that. Regardless.
1: Explain that series to me.
0: It doesn't make sense. You're still down. There's an opportunity. And I get this. I get where offensive-minded coaches or offensive coordinators, where they get into this mode where they're down. And when you look at the score, it's 20-7 in the third quarter. And you still have an opportunity to establish the run. But you feel like you're behind and you want to... You're playing right into what this Packers team wanted you
1: exactly
0: to do.
1: Exactly what they wanted you to do.
0: They wanted you to try to make Tyson Bagent or Case Keenum have to beat you with their arm. They're not set up for that.
1: Ben Johnson is an exceptional play caller. He is a bright young head coach. He also is the head coach of a team who was 3-2, and in both losses, you can start with the explanation. Both of those explanations for those respective defeats begins with Ben Johnson was out-schemed by Brian Flores against the Vikings. And then Ben Johnson did not have his team as prepared as Matt LaFleur did against the Packers. In both cases, the explanation for those losses begins with Ben Johnson. I know Caleb Williams wasn't there, and maybe we are all missing the point. That's what it's all about in the NFL. But when you have a head coach who takes such pride in his backup quarterback to the point where he stuck with Tyson Bagent's plan against the Jets, even though Case Keenum had probably earned the start the next week, because I think Ben Johnson wanted to prove to everybody, I can win with three quarterbacks because I'm that smart and I'm that good. And maybe he is. But yesterday, he wasn't the best head coach on the sideline. That was Matt LaFleur. And I kind of cringe as I say that because it was true.
0: Well, Matt LaFleur did not want to jump into any of that conversation. He was giving respect, but he knew what his guys inside that locker room were going to come do on Sunday. They backed him up. You know how I went back and I looked. 6 jet sweeps yesterday. That's what I knew. You're playing scared. You're playing timid. This is not who you are. Ben Johnson, this is not who you are. It is running down.

0: down to, on that right side of that offensive line of what you are known for. When you need a yard or you need to get into the end zone, where do you rely on? The right side of the
1: behind the
0: right
1: big side. Guys.
0: When I saw all these jet sweeps, especially early, I'm like, what are we doing?
1: Trying to gimmick your way?
0: Yeah, you're
1: trying to gimmick your way to a victory.
0: And you can't do that. Not in this type of matchup. This was a matchup where you knew if you could establish the ground game and ground and pound and run it down their throats and be with the lead, and especially with these backup quarterbacks, especially with Tyson, I knew they had to get the lead early or this was going to be a long game.
1: And the defense made it a longer afternoon. They don't deserve a nickname. They barely have an identity after what happened at Lambeau Field. By the way, Montez Sweat, anybody seen him?
0: No.
1: Anybody seen him? 43 snaps. He had one quarterback hurry. That's his contribution to the stat sheet. Montez Sweat, can you please show up? Because I know it was more than him, but he's getting paid to make an impact. Yesterday, he was invisible.
0: we said that if you're going to give Jordan Love time, you know, he's going to
1: drop back there and throw it to the sky, draw rain, but, and then Christian Watson's going to come down with the football.
0: That if you can't find, there was no consistent pressure at all. So, yes, Montez is a huge piece of that. The one guy that did show up is Austin Booker.
1: Yeah.
0: I mean, even though it was a small sample size late before the half, like, you need more of that.
1: But that kept them from getting points at the end of the first half.
0: So my question, I don't want to go too far ahead, but I kind of circled this moment on the calendar at the beginning of the year after week one. About week five, mm-hmm. you start to really know what you have as an organization,
1: yes.
0: who you are, or you can start to look at certain things you might want to address as a football team. If I'm Ryan Poles, I am thinking about defensively. You need to be thinking about trying to find something to add to get pressure. If you're not just going to bring, because you're
1: it's a great point, Jared.
0: You have to.
1: It's a great big picture point. We've got to get back to that because you see Cam Jurgens traded. You see Marvin Harrison Jr. traded. You see J.J. McCarthy traded. Teams are making deals.
0: Yeah.
1: Ryan Poles needs to be active. That's exactly what I was thinking over the weekend, too. Yesterday confirmed that. Let's get out to the phone lines. A lot of people lining up. Zach is in Rockford. Let's start the conversation with Zach. Welcome to Han Payton.
2: Morning, guys. So just a quick couple things. We would have scored down in the end zone with Kyle Monongai, but no, let's run a jet sweep. Secondly, how do you get burned in the same play, not once, not twice, but three times? And what in the world is Ben Johnson thinking by putting Keenum in at the fourth quarter? Bajent shouldn't have even seen the field in the third, let alone at the beginning of the game.
1: I wondered about that too, Zach. Yeah, Zach. I thought that he could have gone to him maybe a little bit sooner.
0: Well, he did say he when he was asked, it was after the second pick. So, yes. I mean, we could have the conversation that maybe Case Keenum should have been the starter in that game. But we know the process. The process goes back to Ben Johnson believing in who he wanted to be there.
3: We felt like we just wanted a little spark there. Tyson just could never feel like he got in a rhythm here today. And so we'll look at why that was the case. And the second interception happened, and we just felt like let's give Case a chance out there and see if we get different results.
1: And I wonder if Tyson Bajent got a little bit rattled by his own misread. He's a guy that thrives on and takes pride in recognition and reacting. And he got fooled into thinking that they were playing man, they were playing zone. He threw his first pick, and Jarrett, he never really recovered from that. The confidence was shot.
0: No, I have to give this one. I put a lot of that on him not feeling comfortable on Ben Johnson. You have to, because we know this is not rocket science, ladies and gentlemen. It's not rocket science. It's about running the football of what this offense is built on, then to extend off of that to everything else. So then that defense that you're going up against, they don't dictate what they're doing. You dictate. That's what's been Ben Johnson's whole MO for him calling plays.
1: You don't respond.
0: He dictates the tempo.
1: Yes.
0: He dictates everything with the run game. And that's why it's such a big part of his offense.
1: Be the aggressor, not the responder.
0: You would be asking a lot of Caleb Williams without a run game.
1: No doubt about
0: it. To be able to win yesterday's game.
1: Paul's in Wisconsin. Paul, welcome to Han Payton. Morning, Paul. Morning.
0: Hey, Paul.
4: I've been up here for 30 years, and I've seen that same game probably almost 30 times. I knew that game was over after the first drive. There was just no drive. I have a Chicago Bears, fully decked out Chicago Bears golf cart that I will be driving today for 6 hours out on a 27-hole golf course and listening to all my Packer fans just give me all kinds of stuff. So I don't know. I hope that the Bears can turn this around. I've seen this so many times that let's just hope they can turn it around and win next week and keep the season going. But, boy, it sure was hard being a Bears fan up here yesterday.
1: Hang in there,
0: I'm
1: Paul.
0: Sorry, Paul.
1: Drive safely.
0: Sending you a hug all the way. A
1: lot of chesty sports fans of Wisconsin today after the Packers beat the Bears and the Brewers beat the Dodgers.
0: They should be.
1: They beat Scooble last night. Get to that later. Vaughn is listening on the Odyssey app with the question of the week. Vaughn, welcome to Han Payton.
5: Hey, I actually got three things, so I'm going to be real quick and then shut up. So the first thing is, and I'm going to have to call out Dan Weider and some of the other guys in the media. You don't think the Bears knew that they had a Sunday-Thursday game, when they did not opt to put Caleb on IR? I am so sick of everybody saying, oh, well, the Bears got a Sunday-Thursday game. Maybe he'll just sit out to New England. Well, then you're 3-4 and 1-3 in the conference. This is not the NBA. You got 17 damn games. You're not going to sit out a guy that's ready to come back just because, you got a Sunday Thursday. And you don't think the Bears knew that? And we know that they have a Sunday Thursday? That's one. Second thing, David, I got to take you to task a little bit with the vagancy crap.
1: Okay.
5: I mean, this dude hasn't done anything but in preseason. He came into this season with 3 touchdowns, 6 interceptions. He's now 3 touchdowns, 9 interceptions. Caleb has thrown, I think, 14 interceptions and 34 starts. I've never seen a guy get so much hype based on carving up UPS workers. Sorry, no disrespect to UPS. And dang it, I almost forgot. Oh, my final point is that Jets week was probably the worst play to Luther Burden that I've seen since the Eberflus days when they ran that sprint option to the short side of the field with DeAndre Swift or Doug Kramer on the goal line. So I'm done. I'll hang up and just listen to you guys.
1: Vaughn, those are some very valid points criticism. I don't want to pick on Dan Weider, but I think that there was a consensus about Caleb Williams and the timetable for his return. And I don't know if Caleb worked out before the game on Sunday, Jarrett. I think that there's optimism that he will be ready, but let's wait and see. It's day-to-day, and predicting hamstrings, very difficult. I'll take all of the blame. I'll take all of the criticism. I was a believer in Tyson Bagent, and I was a guy who was promoting his status as a best backup quarterback in the NFL, one of 32 best in the league, and he let a lot of people down with that performance. And I think most of all himself.
0: Give yourself some credit. There's people that are more genius when it comes to evaluating talent and looking at film. They gave this guy a lot of money.
1: People do this for a living. They definitely believe in it.
0: It does happen. You're asking your backup quarterback not to be the savior, but to come in for maybe two games if your starting quarterback is injured. So yeah, you get sample sizes, and you hope that guy can actually make plays.
1: You want your backup quarterback not to be the reason you lose or be part of the reason that you get beat. Yesterday, the backup quarterback was one of the big reasons why you lost, and you have to face that honestly if you're Ben Johnson and the Bears. Who starts Sunday against the Falcons? What do you think is going to happen? Line them up, 312-644-6767. We've got phone lines. We've got people weighing in. We've got texts. We want to hear from you. We're here all morning long till 10 o'clock. It's Han Payton, Chicago Sports Radio, 104.3 The Score.
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14: 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The World Series is within reach. Four teams can see it. Only two will live it. Every inning brings it closer. One play can push it further away. So the only thing that matters is right now. 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
20: We didn't have a chance to talk to you after Caleb went back to practice on Friday. Do you feel like he's close for Atlanta, or is that how do you
21: wait? Yeah, he's on track. We'll see if it's Atlanta or after. I think it's going to be close.
22: What type of feedback do you get? You obviously worked out this morning on the field. What kind of feedback do you get from a session like that?
21: I've gotten none yet. I was solely focused on the game.
20: If he's not able to play in week six coming up, how do you weigh just both backups that you have? Do you go back to Tyson in that situation, or is there a discussion about whether Case is going to start?
21: Yeah, we do the same thing we do every week. We talk as a staff. We'll recap this game, and we'll make a decision going into next week what's best for us.
1: 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It's Hawden Payton, Chicago Sports Radio, 104.3 The Score, and you are listening to a Plumbers 911 Football Monday presented by Busey Bank and Great Clips. And you were listening there to Ben Johnson explain his state of mind looking forward. Will Caleb Williams return this week against the Falcons down in Atlanta, who are playing with their backup as well, perhaps? Tua had to come in for Michael Penix Jr. late in the game against the Ravens, which they lost in overtime. And Michael Penix has some bruised ribs, apparently. So we will wait and see all week about the quarterback matchup. But, Jarrett, there's no question about it. This Bears team with Caleb Williams is one that has Super Bowl aspirations, I think. I still can say they're a playoff team when he comes back. Without him, boy, they looked ordinary yesterday because they weren't ready to play.
23: Not only, it goes back to my feelings from week one. They need Caleb Williams back in the fold. Defensively, I think they have a lot of question marks that this thing is, it's, you said something that jumped out to me a couple of weeks ago, and it was that this team was going to have to build without having Caleb, and maybe there was a good thing that you have to at some point not have your star quarterback, right, and like have to figure it out.
1: I believe that.
23: Yeah. And maybe that this defense, and I did too. And I'm still there a little bit, but that this team was taking the steps in the right direction. It is hard to see a defense get exposed like they did yesterday, and knowing that those issues were actually there and they were in my heart, that I knew that it could be exposed. And yesterday it came to fruition, and I was like, uh-oh, we're back to now this offense is going to have to score 40 some points a game to be able to win games.
1: If we can learn from last week in that, we all got a little carried away. And I don't want to speak for you necessarily.
23: I did.
1: I think we got, we obviously reacted to the Jets
2: victory. That, boy, that was the most lopsided 23-12 win in NFL history, and all of those things. And likewise, I don't know that we want to fall into the similar trap of overreacting to a loss, as embarrassing as that was, because this is still a good football team. This is still a team that can lean in on the offensive line, which is still intact, which is getting the quarterback back, which has a schedule that toughens up. But this Bears team has proven that it can play at a high level. So it's going to be a challenge this week to avoid that temptation to write off the season write off some of the things or to go down and negative because of how disappointing yesterday was.
23: Not only was it disappointing, there was also some concerns about injuries when you leave that game of guys.
2: Fair point.
23: Dio Odangbo, who has been a factor. We wanted to talk about Montez Sweat not really showing up over the last few weeks. Where has he been? To Dio Odangbo and Austin Booker have been the guys that get after the quarterback for you.
2: And now T.J. Edwards as well.
23: And now T.J. Edwards is down.
2: Tyrique Stevenson.
23: It's like those things on the defensive side, because those guys, even though those guys that have been making plays for you on the defense, that scares me.
2: Let's get back to the phone lines, make some quick points with the callers because they are lined up. 312-644-6767. Start the conversation with Andy on the road. Andy, welcome to Han Payton.
3: Good morning, guys. Love the show. Just an observation and a question. Why has the Green Bay Packers been so dominant over the Bears, like no other team against no other team in the NFL over the last 15, 20 years? When you look at the records, why have the Packers have just so many times have had the Bears' numbers, no matter who's the quarterback, no matter what the situation, no matter what the year? You go back and look at the record, there is like been no other team that has dominated no other team over the last 15 to 20 years like the Packers over the Bears. Any specific reason why, or what are your thoughts on that? And I'll hang up and listen.
23: Andy, appreciate the phone call. It's simple to me, Andy. They got look at the quarterbacks they've had over those years. You just said 20 years. Look at the quarterbacks. I mean, they went from you're talking about from Brett Favre to Aaron Rodgers, and I'm not putting Jordan Love into that conversation.
2: Well, he did yesterday.
23: But yesterday, what he did, he did something that those other two guys have never done against the Bears.
2: It was Favre-like. It was Rodgers-esque. Like, it was outstanding football from the quarterback position, and they have dominated that position all of those years against their biggest rival. Yeah. And that's a big reason why. But that only begins to explain. I think what Andy is getting at is there something about going into Lambeau Field that brings out the worst in the Bears?
23: No, I don't think so. I don't think so. We started to see the tide shift after last season.
2: Yeah.
23: Right? That was there. But this is what happens in this matchup.
2: And now Ben Johnson can ruin Christmas for the Packers.
23: Yeah.
2: That's the way they got to look at it.
23: This is the only thing.
2: The next time they'll see each other. Let's go back to the phone lines. Andre is in Maryville. Andre, welcome to Han Payton.
6: Absolutely. Hey, thanks for taking my call, gentlemen. Enjoying the show, okay?
23: Thank you.
6: I want to respond to some comments that were made prior to the game. And specifically, I'm talking about the comments made by Brother Burke. You know, you get into a situation, you start talking about making your opponents quit. I think it's disrespectful. You know, the Green Bay Packers are professional athletes. These are professional men, and they deserve a certain amount of respect, even though we may want to beat them. And I thought it was very disrespectful and demeaning to them. And I'm sure that they use that for bulletin board material. You know, I don't want to quote scripture on here. And, you know, Brother Payton, you understand what I'm saying?
23: Yes, sir.
6: James 1:19, it says, be quick to listen and slow to speak. And slow to anger, meaning before you speak, think about what you're going to say. Formulate your ideas. Be slow to speak. Think about what you're saying and making sure that whatever you're saying is not going to be demeaning or disrespectful to your opponent. As I said, Green Bay Packers, they deserve respect. These are grown men. These are professional athletes. And I want to take it a little further, too. You know, I look at your father. You know, Brother Payton, a great man, a great athlete. That's why they named the award from him the man of the year, because the way your father carried himself. on and off the football field. Where's that gone? Where's the respect gone? I mean, we do a 10-yard completion, and you see people gyrating and spinning balls like they'd have gotten in the end zone. You know, just unnecessary celebration to me.
2: Andre, tremendous perspective.
23: Andre,
2: thank you for making the phone call.
23: Andre is right. It comes down to.

0: this new generation. This new generation. I mean, we're looking at Luther Burden. He's a baby when it comes to this rivalry. He's new. Like, he's fairly new.
1: Jared, I know what you're saying, and Andre makes a great point.
0: Yeah.
1: But Luther Burden III is following the lead of his head coach, okay, who called out
0: there you go
1: Matt LaFleur on day one of the job and then doubled down with the F-bombs in the locker room after last year's victories. So I understand all of that, and I don't disagree with where you're coming from.
0: You can do that when you win.
1: But you can do that when you win.
0: You got punched in the face yesterday.
1: And if you were the one talking,
0: you got to find a way to be able to back it up.
1: You better find a way. Xavier's on the road. Xavier, welcome inside. Welcome to Hon Payton.
2: Hey, guys. Thanks for taking my call. First off, Jared Payton, my condolences to you. I just want to share, maybe let me refresh your memory, David. I called in last year at the beginning of the playoffs against Green Bay, and I had said, we're talking about taking the North, yet here we are playing our own divisional rivalry in the playoffs. Here we are, 2026 season. We lost to the Vikings at home. We lost to Green Bay on the road. I'm just curious, when Ryan Pohl says we're going to take the North, when is that going to happen? I wonder if he has a date in mind. I'll hang up and listen.
0: Xavier, you stole my thunder. I was looking for it in my notes about what this team, yes, last year was a huge success, but he is so right. You got to be able to dominate inside of your division. And that right now, since 2022.
1: They won the division, though. They took the North.
0: I understand.
1: Now they're about to give it back.
0: Yes.
1: But they did take the North.
0: I know they did, but in a fashion where you need to be able to have success within your division getting wins.
1: That's a problem.
0: That is the problem.
1: That's a problem. Last year, they were 11-6, but within the division, it wasn't very good. And when you look at this year, it's not off to a very good start. So it's a fair point.
0: Yeah.
1: It's a wake-up call. They got punched in the face. Now they have to wake up. All right, we come back. Everybody on hold. We're going to get back to the phone calls at 8 o'clock. But we are dealing with the end of the White Sox season on Saturday night as well. We're going to talk to Bruce Levine next about what happened, where the Sox go from here, and how to put this season in perspective. Doing it right here, Hon Payton, Chicago Sports Radio, 104.3 The Score.
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4: 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Local 130 Plumbers, get the job done right the first time. Bruce Levine is the Score's baseball insider, and he joins us now. Good morning, Bruce. How are you?
5: Good morning, guys. I'm going to talk real fast so we can get back to football, okay?
4: Fine with me. Bruce, Saturday night, the White Sox certainly bow out with a whimper. 2-0. They strike out a record 21 times. They've got all kinds of things to address in the offseason, all kinds of questions to ask. Before we get there, how would you put this season in perspective? They had a 2-0 lead in the series, and then they lose 3 in a row. So it's difficult to feel satisfied. At the same time, that frustration can't hide the fact that it was a season that a lot of progress was made.
5: David, they got as far as they were supposed to go. They ran out of ability and talent at the end. They were grabbing the bats too tightly. They were swinging and missing at everything. So this was a great year for the White Sox, a fantastic year. Tremendous amount to build on. Is there disappointment after going up 2-0 in a series, having to win one more game, losing 3 in a row? Absolutely. And it's probably going to be a driving force for the 26 White Sox that are left, or how many are left going into next year. There'll be changes in that roster. There'll be maturation. There'll be decisions to be made by Chris Getz and company to get free agents, make trades. But, you know, the arrow is certainly pointing up because of the contract control for so many of those players and the ability to make moves and hopefully be able to add a couple of important free agents along the way.
6: Well, Bruce, we saw just the strikeouts down the stretch in those last three games. How do they address the inability to be able to put the ball in play this offseason?
5: Well, all you have to do is look at the playoffs here. And you watch the Milwaukee Brewers, you watch the Tampa Rays. You have to put the ball in play. You can't be striking out as much as they do. But, you know, the players that were striking out a lot were the reason why you got to the playoffs, right?
6: Yes.
5: They were the ones that got you there. Unfortunately, that approach, you know, at the end was not going to get it done. So I think it's a great thing that they failed at the end, because it points out to them how much work they still have to do, even though they have a lot of talent to do it with.
4: Talk with Bruce Levine here on The Score about the White Sox losing to the Guardians 2-0 Saturday night to end their season. Bruce, in that game, it was the sixth inning, and the bases were loaded, and Mune Murakami was at the plate. The Guardians have Eric Sobrowski on the mound, a lefty that comes in to face Mune. Do you think Will Venable considered Randall Grichuk for Mooney in that situation? Would you have done it? What would be the ramifications if they did?
5: I don't know about ramifications. I wouldn't have done it because Mooney's hit, I think, 11 or 12 home runs off left-handers this year.
4: Mm-hmm.
5: So it's not like he can't hit them. You know, you're going to have to go down with your people, right? They didn't get it done. Mooney didn't get it done. But you can't just point at him. I mean, people that are normally trying to get base hits, other than Antonacci, they all came out of their stuff, right? They all were trying to do things that they don't normally do. You know, the big home run guys, okay. You know, it's going to be Colson Montgomery. It's going to be Mune. They're going to swing and miss, and it was hard to watch. It certainly was. But the other guys, their approach wasn't good. So, you know, you go back to the drawing board, you look at what got them there, the players, you know, players that got them there. It's a really good-looking group of players. So, David, you know, I know you both want to be disappointed in the year. I don't think there's a way to be disappointed other than the fact that two teams moved on to the LCS, and right now they're better than the White Sox.
6: I'm not. That's David, not me, though, Bruce. I'm on the island over here. I thought it was a success. I want to get your impressions, though, of game one of the NLCS and what maybe the Cubs can learn from this series.
5: Well, you learn that you can win games without hitting home runs. They hit a home run, and it helped win the game, right? But the way they produced the other run, you know, much different. You look at the bullpen, right? That's the difference in the teams. The Cubs were a very good offensive team. They were a good defensive team. The pitching is way short as to where Milwaukee is. That's why you finish 14 games behind them. That bullpen is outstanding. They are arguably going to force the Dodgers to a long series here. I certainly wouldn't count the Dodgers out of that series. They're so good. But you're going to watch two teams that have really good bullpens. That's why when people ask me about Craig Counsell and, wow, he hasn't lived up to it. He's finished behind Murphy and the Brewers every year, 1 year, 5 games, 1 year, 10 games, this year, 14 games. It ain't Craig Counsell only. I thought he had a fantastic year with the bullpen. If you look at the bullpen quality, with all due respect to those guys with the Cubs and Milwaukee, there's the 14 games right there. So the Cubs are a good team. Hopefully they'll bring some of those guys back. They have a lot of pitching to look at right now. Every one of their starting pitchers is a free agent. So I think they're going to be busy trying to decide who to bring back right now.
4: Back to the Sox before we let you go, Bruce. And I do believe the Sox season was a success, but I think that right now frustration outweighs that satisfaction. Back to Saturday night, do you think that Will Venable will regret this offseason pitching to Jose Ramirez, who hit a ball 0.074 feet off the ground, the lowest home run ever hit in the StatCast era? He did what he did because he's a great hitter. Do you think Will Venable regrets not holding up all of his fingers sooner and putting him on first base?
5: No. I mean, regret meaning a great player beat you single-handedly, didn't he? 3 games in a row.
4: Yes.
5: So, I mean, tip your hat to him. That pitch by Burke, 9 times out of 10, maybe 99 out of 100, Jose Ramirez isn't going to hit that ball out of the ballpark. That was a really good pitch, right? Jose Ramirez is a special player. He's going to the Hall of Fame, and he's probably going to push the Tampa Rays in this next series because even though his hand is still damaged, he's still one of the great players in the game. He has been for a long time. So I don't think any regrets for Will Venable. I will say this. Will Venable will learn from this experience. His coaches will learn from this experience. Will they duplicate the same things they did next year if they make it to the playoffs? I think it's a growing experience for everybody.
4: Great stuff, Bruce. Really appreciate it.
6: Thanks, Bruce.
5: Guys, take care. Have a great day.
4: Bruce Levine, Score Baseball Insider on the White Sox. And certainly there's a lot to unpack with their season, and we'll continue to do that throughout the week. When we come back to the Bears, who do you hold most responsible for Sunday's loss in Green Bay? What happens now? And did it change your expectations for this season? Let us know. 312-644-6767. 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
1: 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That was Tyson Bagent's day up in Green Bay. He went 12 of 21 for 87 yards and threw two picks. Case Keenum took over in the fourth. He ends up 11 of 19 for 108 yards with an interception and a fumble. Bears crushed by the Packers 31-7. They're 3-2. They're at the Falcons. Sunday, noon kick on Fox. And right now, the Bears are -3 after Michael Penix Jr. suffered a rib injury late in the fourth quarter loss by the Falcons to the Ravens. That game went overtime on Sunday Night Football, 30-23 in favor of the Ravens. The Vikings 5-0 after topping the Saints 23-13. And the Lions, they got a win, outscoring the Cardinals of Arizona. Tonight, week five wraps up. The Bills at the Rams. Our coverage begins at 6. NLCS game one up in Milwaukee saw the Brewers win 2-1 over the Dodgers. Game two is 4 o'clock this afternoon. Game one of the ALCS will be down in Tampa. Guardians taking on the Rays, that one at 7. And congratulations to everyone involved in the Bank of America Chicago Marathon, celebrating its 48th edition on Sunday. More than 54,000 participants ran through 29 Chicago neighborhoods. 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It's also brought to you by Plumbers 911. Plumbing emergency? Call 1-833-PLUM-911. Those local 130 plumbers will get the job done right for you the very first time.
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2: You know, really, the things that we had done well in the three victories that we had this year, they didn't show up today, so we didn't take care of the football. 5 turnovers on offense. We didn't execute at a very high level in the run game or the passing game, and then defensively, we let the ball over our head too many times. So, got 4 passes over 40 yards or more. So, you know, credit to Green Bay. They came out. We knew we were going to get their best shot, and we sure did. And, you know, I thought we had our opportunities to get back in that game, and we didn't maximize those opportunities. So we'll go ahead and we'll look at this tape, and we'll clean it up, and we'll keep it going from there.
3: Here's what I'll tell you. I think we all are moving in the same direction, and we all got each other's backs. Players, coaches, players, and that's what great teams do. Like, that is the essence of team.
4: 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Hello to our Chicago Sports Network audience on the simulcast until 9 o'clock. That was Ben Johnson and Matt LaFleur, two coaches who left Lambeau Field on Sunday feeling very differently about their football teams. Matt LaFleur encouraged that his players had his back, and Ben Johnson frustrated with the fact that his offense, regardless of who was playing quarterback, was not functioning at the level that he imagined. This was Ben Johnson's worst loss as a Bears head coach. This was the game that you go into Lambeau Field and you feel like you have established an identity on both sides of the football after beating the Jets and improving to 3-1. And then you looked like so many other Bears teams have in the past, going into Lambeau and leaving with your tail between your legs. You got punched in the mouth and you had no response. You picked a fight you couldn't finish. And the Bears losers 31-7 to the Packers.
5: How do you pick a fight with your arch rival, knowing everything that was going on leading into this week? All the trash talk that was going on.
4: All of it.
5: They bought into it. We didn't. Think it was going to be easy and sweet like it was from last year. That's not the case. You got to bring it every single time that you go into this matchup. Can we go back and think about just what happened on Friday? The passing of a legend. Going into this matchup, hopefully that you would thought that would inspire these guys to go play that same type of branded football that we saw Mike Ditka play and as a football player and how he coached here in the city. Like, it all seemed like it was moving in the direction of the Bears in the right way, direction going up. And then,
4: was that naive, Jarrett? Was that naive to think that this group of Bears players could use, I don't want to say use because I don't want to diminish the emotion, but I

do believe that when we heard from Ben Johnson after Mike Ditka's passing was announced right here by you on this show at 9:55, Ben Johnson was very respectful, and you got the sense that it was going to be very impactful in that building. Emotions running high, as they have for Bears fans all weekend long. Was it not think that this group of players would find any sort of motivation or inspiration from playing for the coach's memory, or to use that as fuel going into Lambeau, the way that we, maybe, so many of us wanted them to?

0: be Cole Kmet. I know these guys know who Coach Ditka is, but that same feeling that we have and that callers were calling in throughout over the weekend and how they feel about Coach, maybe we were. I definitely think it's a possibility.
1: 312-644-6767. TJ Edwards also usually joins us at this time on Monday mornings. He is injured. He is getting treatment and examined, so he will not do that this morning. We hope that he can make a quick return to that defense. But the text lines and the phone lines are open. We're getting some good texts. 219, good morning, gentlemen. I think this one is on Ben Johnson, just like Minnesota was on Ben Johnson. 505. I blame Ben Johnson for his declaration earlier in the week that they were freeing Bagent to throw deep more. The first two series, you could tell he was looking to force it downfield instead of taking the open receiver short. It completely threw off the offense, Dave in Albuquerque writes. Then there's 773. David, you're my man, but you're eating major crow pie this morning. You're right, 773. But when you do this job, you understand that that's part of the menu. Hopefully not every day, but certainly regular enough to taste familiar. You're going to be wrong. You're going to be wrong. And that's a professional. You accept that professionally. What you hope is that some of the stuff coming at you on social media, whatever, doesn't get personal. And that's okay if it does. But I thought the Bears were going to dominate the Packers because I did not see anything on tape in the first four games to tell me that Packer team was better than the Bears in any one area.
0: Our eyes weren't fooling us.
1: Our eyes must have tricked us.
0: No, it wasn't. No, it wasn't that. I think we were looking at either the stats and we were looking at what we saw on the football field, whether we watch games or watching film and watching this team struggle running the football. We saw Jordan Love not kind of be that in-between guy that everybody was like trying to hope for, to then this team, the injuries that they had going into this game. There was so much going against Green Bay that we were like, there's just no way. And guess what? We all also came to the realization that maybe we need to give Jordan Love a little bit more credit, but we were going with Ben Johnson alongside Tyson Bagent that was going to be a bigger factor.
1: We thought that was going to be the factor. I will share my crow pie with you.
0: I was wrong.
1: We were both wrong.
0: We were
1: wrong. It happens. And a couple good texts before we get to the phone calls. 815 says it best. Last season, Ben Johnson said F the Packers. Coach, when you poke the hornet's nest, you could get stung. Well, you got stung on Sunday. Out to the phone lines, 312-644-6767. Rick is in Deerfield. Rick, welcome to Hahn Payton.
2: Hey, good morning, guys. I just want everybody to take a deep breath. It's week 5. We went into a division game on the road against the hated Packers without our starting quarterback, without our starting left tackle, without Manungai, who is a little beast. We all know that, right? So, again, I like Tyson Bagent and,
0: Case Keenum.
2: Case Keenum, yes. I like them both, but they're backups for a reason, right? So we won 2 games with them, and I think that we just all need to take a breath. You know what I'm saying? And wait till Christmas Day when hopefully we're at full force, right? And then it'll be a better judge of what kind of, chances we have against the Packers, you know. But I think that yesterday, you know, we went into a losing situation. Plus, Green Bay had their backs against the wall, too. Got to remember, if Green Bay loses that game, they're what, 1-3? So, excuse me, I'm sorry, I'm in my truck.
0: No.
2: They got their back against the wall. So, again, we went into, the hornet's nest, right? We went into the hornet's nest, and we got stung.
1: Thanks, Rick. Good perspective, good rationality. I do also look at, though, they did get stung. All those things are true. Ben Johnson, 2-7 in the NFC North. That's a problem. Back to the phones. Jim is on the road. Jim, welcome to Hahn Payton. How are you this morning?
3: Good, guys. Just want to point a few things out that the media is definitely failing us as a Chicago fan base. We're so starved. We're listening to all this nonsense from the Score to ESPN and all the other media outlets that are telling us Ben Johnson's a genius. Oh, my God, we've got the best coach, the bell of the ball. And here we are sitting here at 3-2. Everyone has crowned us except for, obviously, the media, who has completely failed to hold this man accountable. And it's disgusting. Jarrett's father worked his tail off with Bob Avellini and it was sweet.

0: right, sweep left, and we just lost, but we love that man. They dedicate a game to Mike Ditka, and they get their butts handed to him. And to the text guy's point, you poke the nest and you get stung. We gave this team so much billboard material. You don't think they were playing these TikToks when this guy's saying F the Packers and Burden saying we're going to make them quit? Guys, hold the coach accountable. He's a great coach. We've got a good team. But by no means did we win anything.
1: Thanks a lot, Jim. Appreciate the phone call. Devin is on the south side. Devin, welcome to Hawn Payton.
2: Hey, what's going on, guys? How y'all doing this morning?
3: Good, Dev. What's going on?
2: Nothing much, Jerry, man. Honored to talk to you on the line, too, just by the way. So here's the thing. There's two things I want to discuss. One, to the guy earlier that called and said that we need to respect the Green Bay Packers because they're men and everything like that, I get it. But you're not playing – this isn't ballet. This is a very competitive man sport, and talking crap is going to be on both sides of the fence. It's competitive. You're supposed to go out and have some trash talking to say against your team, especially if it's a rival. Now, I get it. Sometimes you're going to play the game and you're going to lose. You lost. You talked some stuff and you lost. But that is a rival. Jerry, your dad would say that was a rival team. So, again, there was no love between those two. So to talk crap and say we want to make them quit, okay, they didn't call them out their name. They didn't disrespect them. They said, we want to make Green Bay quit. What's wrong with that? And again, it's not a problem with Ben Johnson saying F the Packers, because again, that's a competitive coach that doesn't like Matt LaFleur. What's wrong with that? You want to beat Green Bay. So again, and I for the guy who said it, for a minute, I thought it was Anthony Davis calling saying, hey man, I love the Packers so much that you shouldn't say that about us. It's okay. It's one game.
1: Yep.
2: One game.
1: Thanks
2: now,
1: a lot.
2: At the same time, you can't disclose when he was winning.
1: Appreciate the phone call, Devin. He's got a good point.
3: Yeah.
1: It's one game. We don't want to overreact.
3: Devin, I hear you, man. I'm with you, but we all know what this game means. So the fact that they ain't come out, I'm cool with you talking trash if you back it up. That's all I'm saying. So you need to come out, not just one player. It has to be as a whole entire team. They didn't do that yesterday, and it's frustrating because you would think if there's any game that you come out to, this is the one.
1: Yeah. But you do like the fact that I think he's also saying this, Jarrett. You do like the fact that the things that maybe get a little bit carried, we're criticizing this morning, the hubris and the ego and the bravado of Ben Johnson. Those are the same things that you really want in your head coach. Those are the same things that we compared on Friday to Mike Ditka. And we have said proudly in Chicago, Chesty, that this is the closest thing to Ditka since Ditka. Because he's a guy who is himself, who is authentic, who is brash, he's not afraid to ruffle some feathers. And so you embrace that when it's good. You can't just totally reject it when it's bad.
3: No, can't do that.
1: You don't want him to change his personality, but you do want him to temper everything in moderation.
3: It's like going for it on fourth down all those times. You know that that's a part of who he is.
1: You like it sometimes.
3: Sometimes.
1: Not on your own 21.
3: No.
1: But when you need the points.
3: If it's not a quarterback sneak, give it to your running back.
1: 815, it's a good text. When's David going to admit that Watson and Golden are better than Luther and Rome? That's a glaring advantage the Packers have. We need to address this real quick. When the Bears had a weakness and were exploited, I believe, in defensively in the passing game, it was because those receivers were uncoverable, that the Bears' cornerbacks let down. And I overestimated, again, probably Jalen Johnson and Tyreek Stevens' ability to tighten these things up. They didn't tighten anything up. No. They let go of the rope, and these guys were too open. And then Jordan Love had time. You give a quarterback like that time, he's going to find his guys.
3: Also, I mean, you see the balls that they were throwing up? I mean, he was throwing up like we were playing 500 with the boys at the park.
1: I got it.
3: I didn't see – they weren't able to push the ball down the field at all. Like, that has not been Tyson's game. It's been here, small, anything over the middle, get the ball out quick. But then you also, in those frames of those moments – You see balls float in the air, which get tipped up and then intercepted. So that arm strength was definitely – the lack of arm strength was definitely on notice yesterday.
1: And on the other side of the ball, the Packers, to their credit, played that game and beat the Bears soundly without their two best defensive players, Micah Parsons and Adrian Cooper. That's got to be remembered when we talk about the Bears' secondary being compromised and the Bears' defense not having starters. They were missing three starters on the Bears' defense, but the Packers were missing their two best defensive players.
3: That's why I was leaning into going to get a dub at Lambeau.
1: I know. That's why everyone was so confident going in to Lambeau. All right, let's go to Laverne. Back to the phone lines, 312-644-6767. Laverne, welcome to Hon Payton.
4: Thank you. It's an honor to be talking to you. Walter Payton's son. I'm speechless at this point. I just wanted to say I agree with the last caller who say we all should just take a deep breath and get ready for the upcoming games. But I do want to state this to all of Caleb's critics about him not being the quarterback for the Bears. I guess this is going to show them that he actually is. I didn't expect any less from Green Bay. Green Bay does that. They were in Green Bay, so they should have. They were expected to win. So, like I say, we should all just relax, take a deep breath, and continue to root for our Bears.
1: Laverne, thank you for the phone call.
3: Appreciate you.
1: Very nice call. 262, Jarrett. Lovie Smith stood at the podium and quietly said, "We got to beat Green Bay twice this season," and then they did. No bravado. He's right. Lovie Smith had a pretty good record, and early on, especially from when he took the job, through the time after the just in those that Super Bowl run, 05-06, he got on the map, regained respectability by beating the Packers. Yeah. That was priority one for Lovie Smith.
3: And every coach that has come through here they all take their own different approach to this series and this matchup. Ben was a little bit vocal, and they played it on the air yesterday during the game. And Laverne, I hear what everybody's saying. Take a breath. Cool. The Falcons, depending on Michael Penix Jr., what's going on with that? Ribs injury? Okay. Yeah, you can breathe there. And you got the Patriots.
1: Oh, boy.
3: And you got the Seahawks. It's hard to breathe. Drake May's playing a lot better than he was, David, at the beginning of the year. Okay?
1: Drake.
3: Okay. Yes.
1: Drake May, it seems to be back.
3: It's hard to breathe.
1: Drake, may I have another? Sorry. Yes. All right, when we come back, special time to talk to Mike Singletary. Samurai Mike will join us to reflect on the passing of Mike Ditka, the Bears-Packers rivalry, and everything else. He'll join us next on Hon Payton, Chicago Sports Radio, 104.3 The Score.
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3: Despite his shortcomings, Singletary always seemed to be a difference maker on the field. His greatest contribution, though, may have been what he did off it.
4: Hey, man, look at here. You got to watch for that quick pass to the right side. The quick pass to the back out of bound formation. Or even if it's flop, look at it, lift him up. If it's flop over there and Sterling Sharp is on the inside guy, you got to be on it.
3: Singletary captained the Bears' famed 46 defense and was the NFL's Defensive Player of the Year in both 1985 and 1988.
1: 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It's time now to go out to the Plumbers 911 hotline. 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Get the job done right the first time. Now joining us on The Score and The Score's YouTube channel is Mike Singletary. Good morning, Mike. How are you?
16: I'm well. How are you?
1: We're doing well. Thank you so much for joining us. Sorry for your loss, as many others who in the Bear family and in the city of Chicago mourning the passing of Mike Ditka on Friday. We really appreciate you joining us this morning. Let's just start, Mike, with a simple question. What did Mike Ditka mean to you?
16: Mike meant one word to me, and that was leadership. From the time he got there until the time he left, I think he was the one that everyone could look to in terms of which way the ship headed. And Mike was the guy that could tell you, this is what we're going to do, this is how we're going to do it, this is why we're going to do it, and this is when we're going to do it. And to me, that's what we needed. And it was a great match.
25: Mike, you know, I think about, you know, looking at what happened on Friday and just all of the memories and all the conversations that I've had with people. And most of them are talking about the coach. You're a football savant. I know you love the game. I feel like at some point, though, we forget about the impact that Mike Ditka had on the football field as well at the tight end position and how he revolutionized the position early on in his playing career.
16: Well, when I look at, you know, Mike Ditka as a player, you know, oftentimes when you look at someone, the way they coach, chances are if they didn't play, if they would have played, that's kind of, you're getting a feel for what they would have been. And I think for Mike, he was just all out. I mean, if I didn't get a chance to see his career, but I had a chance to see certain films and highlights and things like that. And everything he did, you know, if he ran a 4.8, 4.7, whatever it was, you got all of it. If he was running a route, whatever that route was, you got all of it. He did everything full speed and as hard as he could and as well as he could.
1: 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So, Mike, take us back. You were a rookie for the Bears, and then they make this historic hire on January 20th, 1982. George Halas hires Mike Ditka to take over the Bears, and all that came with it, the promise, the bravado and the speech of, you know, we're going to win a Super Bowl, but half you guys won't be here. What was it like when Mike Ditka took over, and what effect did that have on your career?
16: Well, first of all, for me, it was absolutely a breath of fresh air. I remember Neil Armstrong, and I know what he meant. He was a wonderful person. He was a good coach or whatever. But at the Bears, the Bear, you know, every organization needs something at that time. And when Coach Dickett came in, we didn't have direction. We didn't have authority. We didn't have a leadership. We didn't have a number of things. And on the first day, he set the tone for all of that. So for me, I was very much like a kid in a candy store, because I love direction. I love leadership. I love knowing. I may not like it, but I love someone saying, hey, this is what I want you to do. This is how I want you to do it. And this is the way I want you to do it. Let's go. That I loved, and that's what the Bears needed. And he was the guy for that job at that time.
25: Mike, it's very, very odd that to see the type of the characters that you had on that 85 team, right? I mean, there's a lot of them. And as a coach, your job is to be able to hold that all together. And whether you're talking about, you know, my pops, you talk about McMahon, Fridge, whoever you want to talk about, the defense, the offensive line having their own radio show. There's a lot going on with a lot of characters. It's very rare, though, that your head coach is probably one of the shining the brightest as another character as well. He was his own brand. Where all these other guys had brands on the team, he was his own brand. How unique was that situation to have a coach like that, but also a lot of characters on this football team?
16: Well, yes, we had a lot of characters, but Coach Dickett was the brand. You know, you had other brands, but he was the brand. And I think the true brand for what we needed and to be able to get us to a place. I mean, I think that we had a lot of personalities. We had a lot of different attitudes and things like that. But at the end of the day, it really comes down to who is the one that can bring it all together. Who is the one that can keep guys in the huddle without killing each other, in the same building without killing each other, and respect each other and understand that, you know what, I can't do what I want to do. I've got a personality, but I got to figure out how do I fit that in under this umbrella of Coach Ditka's umbrella. And how do we win together? And I think that's the thing that he taught us. Bring it all underneath this umbrella and get the chemistry right and let's go.
1: That familiar voice belongs to Mike Singletary. Joins Hawn Payton here on The Score, talking about Mike Ditka and his passing Friday at the age of 86. Mike Ditka was such a multifaceted person. You talk about the brand and all the different ways that he connected with people of all walks of life, of all different backgrounds. I just wonder, from your perspective, being there throughout a decade, playing for the guy, seeing him in different situations, what side of Mike Ditka did you see that maybe the rest of us didn't?
16: I think the thing that was funny to me, I think it was ironic. I used to go to his office and just kind of, without knocking on the door, just abruptly enter into the office. And he would be reading books and listening to tapes. And the books were, how do I talk so people listen? How do I say things the right way? How do I listen to tapes of speakers and how to communicate or whatever? He was trying. He was trying to be not just settling for being a strong player, a great player, but also he was working on himself. And to me, it was funny. I laughed, you know, and I just kind of abruptly go in the office, and he did knock all the stuff off his desk. He didn't want to see him reading and learning in it. And it was funny to me. Well, what did I tell you about busting in my office? Coach, I think it's a great thing that you're learning. I think it's outstanding. You know, yeah. What do you want? And so, but that was always very cool. And I did that a few times, and he didn't like it, but he did, because he knew that I was learning too.
25: Mike, I'm just really connecting all the dots right now. Your birthday was on Friday, right?
16: Yes.
25: Well, yes. Happy belated birthday, but all this happened on Friday. That just had to be even a more emotional day for you, going through this process with Coach on your birthday.
16: Yeah, it's interesting. You know, you open and you close. But he was just a very special person. And to be honest with you, I tell people this from time to time. He reminded me very much of my father. My dad was a Pentecostal pastor, and at the same time, we owned a cement business. And my dad was the hardest worker you could find. And if he said something, you better be moving about midway of that sentence. And he's the most misunderstood person that you want to meet. Because it just looked like he was, you know, selfish, and he was tough, and he was gruff, and he was that. But underneath it all, he was trying to teach you something all the time. And at the same time, you know, he was also learning on the run. And to me, that's what Coach Dicker was.
1: Mike, before I let you go, I'm just in your own words, you know, Mike Ditka was a Hall of Fame player, Super Bowl winning coach. He was a ESPN commentator. He was a restaurateur, and he was one of the greatest pitchmen in Chicago history. What do you think Mike Ditka's greatest legacy is?
16: I think Coach Ditka's greatest legacy is he could be as tough as they come. You know, he would either take no prisoner kind of guy. But at the end of the day, at the drop of a hat, he'd give you the shirt off his back. He's crying when he sees someone trying to help somebody else, someone in need or whatever. He loved people. He loved life, and he loved it big. And he wanted to give everything that he could as best he could. And to me, he was both those things. He was tough and soft at the same time.
25: I appreciate you, Mike, for taking this time. It's always great to be able to have this conversation with you. And I know that the impact that he had on your life and everybody else here in the city of Chicago is going to be felt for a long time. So we appreciate you.
16: Thank you very much. God bless.
1: Mike Singletary, former Bears linebacker, Super Bowl champion, Hall of Famer, as somebody could speak to what it was like to be with Mike Ditka playing for him as much as anybody, because from the day Ditka arrived through 1992, Mike Singletary was his middle linebacker.
25: It's very, the one that jumped out to me, him and I talked yesterday right before the game, and him saying that the kind of the comparisons of Mike Ditka and his father, that stuck out to me yesterday in our conversation, and he brought it back today. And just to hear that of how tough, you know.
1: Well, because I don't think that a lot of people, Jared, and I don't want to speak for everybody, but you don't necessarily, when you look at Ditka, I don't know that you saw father figure necessarily, because maybe in terms of the toughness and the direction and the decision making, but he wasn't always the most welcoming type. At times,
25: he always maybe you looked at him and you were like, oh, maybe I shouldn't say anything.
1: Arm's length.
25: But when you got a chance to be around him,
1: yeah,
25: and if you were in his circle, he was amazing to you.
1: Well, that's what you heard over the weekend in one eulogy after another, as people tried to put in perspective what Mike Ditka meant to them, and the wide range of experiences from people from different walks of life that were similar in that always came back to Ditka being charitable to people who were anonymous, or maybe giving $100 bills out to people in New York City because he would take that wad of cash with him along the way just to be that guy who would be help the little guy. And so tons of stories, a lot of heartfelt feelings and emotion people were working through. And Mike Singletary, as eloquent as anybody has, definitely put that into perspective.
25: Love having him. It was that's my uncle right there, man. Always great to talk with him.
1: 312-644-6767. Maybe you've got a thought on what you just heard from Mike Singletary, or a memory of Mike Ditka, or maybe you're still upset about the Bears-Packers loss because you have every right to be after that debacle, 31-7 at Lambeau Field. We're here for you. We got Brad Biggs coming up at 9 o'clock, Biggs time, and then Kerry Pinkowski, who has to be proud of the way that the city turned out for the Bank of America Chicago Marathon on Sunday. It was a tremendous day weather-wise, certainly well executed, and so many people had the memories of a lifetime. We're right here, Haw and Payton, until 10 o'clock, Chicago Sports Radio, 104.3 The Score.
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5: 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Only two will live it. 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
6: 43-yard attempt, Cairo Santos from the left hash. It is no good. Wide to the left.
7: Welcome back. 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Back to the Packers game. Boy, that was Cairo Santos missing a field goal. But that might not have been the worst thing that happened to him on Sunday. I got to ask, what? Did anybody else see him try to trip Matthew Golden on the sideline?
8: I did.
7: I saw some social media clips. I honestly don't recall if they referred to it at the time. I had the sound down a little bit, and it wasn't really at that point. You're watching this that closely for those kinds of things, and you don't expect to see a kicker try to trip somebody from the other team running down the sidelines. But, Jared, tell me I saw what I saw.
8: You did.
7: He stuck his foot out.
8: He got caught in 4K, as the kids would say.
7: Okay.
8: I mean, I was
7: it was watching. His left foot, so it was his kicking foot.
8: I didn't see it, though, until after. So I wasn't paying. I didn't see it until it got on the socials.
7: Well, what do you do about that? That's egregious. It's the word of the week. That's Grayson Allen stuff. That's like, you can't do that.
9: What? Grayson Allen?
7: You don't trip a team. You don't trip an opposing player. I don't care how bad the rivalry is.
9: After he blew up the Bears assistant coach, I wish some of the offensive linemen might have been as motivated as Cairo Santos and maybe tripped a Packer that got past them. So when they were looking at the guy's name after he beat them, maybe they would have stuck out a foot and tripped him.
7: Make the field goals.
9: Yeah. But that's okay. At least he was motivated.
7: I don't know, man.
8: Dustin is a savage.
7: I can't condone that kind of behavior, even though Dustin put his rubber stamp on it.
8: As much as I would like to, there's no way I could condone that. But listen.
7: Even if he knocked the coach down, I don't think you stick your foot out to trip a guy.
8: But don't you know, that's the one thing about being on the sidelines or being, if you're on the field.
7: Yeah.
8: There are cameras everywhere.
7: Everywhere.
8: You don't miss. They don't miss. They have every angle.
7: And if you're in the heat of a battle and it's a scrum and the guy pushes you and you punch back, you're retaliating. You're responding. This was a cheap response to something that happened. I don't. Let's go back to the phone lines. 312-644-6767. Brian on the road says he was sticking up for his coach. Brian, welcome to Haw and Payton.
10: Yeah, if you saw the clips on Twitter or wherever you saw it, you saw Matthew Golden egregiously just smoke one of the Bears' coaching staff as he was running through, just bulldozed them.
7: So that justifies it?
10: Absolutely.
8: Brian.
10: Absolutely. He stuck his foot out a little bit. Big deal. Compared to what the staffer went through, absolutely.
8: Brian, I can't condone tripping. If you want to get in somebody's face, then cool.
7: I'm cool with that. Confront him that way. Do it that way. You want to chest up to him and you want to get in his face and
9: did
7: say.
9: Did you not see that part of the video, David? Though, did you not see him blow up?
7: I saw him.
9: He didn't need to do that.
7: Okay, so go up to him. Don't trip him. Confront him. Kicker to player.
9: The only other guy I saw get helmet to helmet with somebody was Roschon Johnson. He was the only other bear that
8: he was,
9: right?
8: Yeah, he was. He was the only one that, that

0: I saw some fight out of other than Cairo Santos trying to trick people.
1: I would not be having this conversation. I wouldn't have this response if Cairo Santos would have gotten in front of Matthew Golden and shoved them and tried to, like, what are you doing? But tripping him seems a little cheap.
0: Come on, man. Hey, Dustin.
2: Cheap equals cheap. They started it. He tried to finish it.
1: I respect where you're coming from, Dustin. You're consistent. And everybody, if they have that response, that's fine. If that's your response, I'm not going to tell you that that is wrong for you.
2: When you're 5 foot nothing and 100 and something, trust me, there's a lot of things you do when you're, you know, on your knees in a high school football game, okay, in a pile, okay? And if it takes tripping and poking and pulling, you're going to do it, okay?
3: Whoa.
2: You're going to do it, okay? So God bless Cairo Santos that he had a little bit of fire and passion and desire up at Green Bay.
1: What's going on in there?
0: I love this.
2: Too many guys in two-point stances standing straight up when the ball's being snapped.
0: I'm glad I never played football against you,
1: Dustin.
0: What
1: Matthew Golden did was bad. What Cairo Santos did was worse. You don't trip
0: Hold
1: a
0: up.
1: Guy.
0: You think Golden actually meant he was running on the... I mean,
2: he blew the guy up.
0: That happens, doesn't it?
1: It's slight exaggeration there.
0: Doesn't it?
1: Blew the guy up.
0: Don't you need to be keeping your head on a swivel as a coach on the sidelines?
1: I wonder if... I don't think anyone asked Cairo Santos after the game about this. I doubt that Brad Biggs... I have to check his 10 thoughts. I have to do that because I only got through part of them. I don't think he got to all of them.
0: Do you think fans... I mean, other than Brian condone
1: tripping? Sure.
0: They do?
1: Yeah, yes, I do think that most of our fan base probably is like Jim in Lake Forest. Jim, welcome to Haunt Peyton, I think.
4: Hey, how are you doing?
1: Doing well.
4: I was just saying, you know, last week Ben Johnson called out DeAndre Swift with a pretty strong word for a fumble. Does anybody think that, you know, he's a veteran, he just got a huge contract. Did that demotivate these guys last week? A lot of veterans look at that and say, hey, what is the coach doing? Today's players aren't like the time when Ditka was there, right?
1: Jim, that's a good phone call. I think that it was intended to have the opposite impact.
0: Yeah, I thought it would
1: have
0: the opposite.
1: To set a standard that needed to be met, and maybe inside the locker room that was thought to be, all right, wow, if he's going to say that about DeAndre Swift, we better up our game, raise the level, because he's the guy that's already been paid.
0: I don't think you could just sweep it under the rug. You had to address it.
1: Yeah.
0: Because then it carries on.
1: I thought that was going a different direction.
0: I did too.
1: I thought Jim called from Lake Forest to back up Dustin. That's why we wanted to get him on.
2: It was too good of a point to pass on.
1: Thank you. That's a selfless decision by you. That's great.
0: You amaze me.
2: I'm a good teammate. I will trip up a caller for you, David. Okay.
1: Well played. All right, we get back. It's Biggs time. Haunt Peyton, Chicago Sports Radio 104.3 The Score.
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0: 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You didn't have your guy. I went off in tangent.
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12: 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Bench to start the fourth period. Tyson Bagent, 12 of 21, 87 yards, a passer rating, barely over 27. He was replaced by Case Keenum. Not much better, but 11 for 19, 108 yards, an interception plus a fumble. Bears crushed by the Packers, 31-7. They're at the Falcons Sunday. It's a noon kick on Fox. Our friends over at Circus Sports have the Bears -3 and a total of 47.5. We discuss this game with Brad Biggs next. Week 5 of the NFL wraps up tonight. Our coverage on The Score beginning at 6. The Bills will be at the Rams. Last night in Milwaukee, they take game 1 over the Dodgers 2-1. Game 2 this afternoon at 4. In the ALCS, it's the Guardians at the Rays at 7, and congratulations to all 54,000 plus that participated in the Bank of America Chicago Marathon, celebrating its 48th running on Sunday, going through 29 neighborhoods in Chicago. 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
13: 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It's Hon Page, Chicago Sports Radio, 104.3 The Score. 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Get the job done right the first time. And yes, on this Monday morning, it is Biggs time. Brad Biggs is a football man for the Chicago Tribune and the best source for Bears information anywhere. Morning, Brad.
14: Morning, boys. What's going on?
13: Well, what happened? How do you explain that one? Ouch.
14: The Packers had not even come close to putting together a complete football game this season, and they would probably point out a couple ways in which it wasn't quite that for them yesterday, but it looked fully complete from the Bears' perspective, I would imagine, because the Bears got just dominated.
15: Yeah, Brad,
14: all over the place.
15: Brad, the struggle for me was early on in the game, that first series on offense. I thought they were going to set the tone, and throughout this game, you fall down behind, even down 20-7. There were still opportunities in that third quarter. Run the football. They could not establish the run, and they played into the hands of what the Packers wanted them to do.
14: Yeah, they couldn't get the run going at all, and that was really eye-opening to me, because it was just a couple weeks back the Falcons had gone into Lambeau Field with a running attack that conceptually is pretty similar to what the Bears do. Granted, Atlanta's got a better running back in Bijan Robinson, and that's not taking anything away from the Bears personnel, but I mean, the Falcons ran for like 242 yards, and the Packers had no answer, none. So you saw that and you said, well, the Bears ought to be able to go in and have a pretty good day running the football. Maybe they don't get 242, but they put up, a .145, a .150, which is a good day on the ground. You're able to do that, then you can get your play action passing game going. Then you can keep the defense honest and on its heels a little bit, and none of that ever happened. The Bears' defense was terrible yesterday, but when the offense commits five turnovers, you're not even going to have a chance. They're lucky the score was 31-7. It could have been worse. Seriously.
13: Yeah, I know. Yeah. It's Biggs time here on Hall and Payton, Chicago Sports Radio, 104.3 The Score, and this segment with Brad Biggs, sponsored by S-Wing Professional Tools. 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All right, Brad, subjectively, which are you closer to after this one? Changing your expectations for this Bears season, or chalking this up as just another Sunday in an NFL season full of surprises?
14: Yeah, I think it's probably closer to the latter. I don't like to get into changing expectations in mid-October, because if we could play that game almost every Sunday, and stuff like this happens during the NFL season, and it's how the Bears respond that we'll be telling. And last year, in Ben Jackson's first season, I think everyone would agree they did a pretty good job of that bounce back, of not letting things snowball on them. But my goodness, they've got a lot to fix, and that division is wide open. I mean, wide open. The Vikings are 5-0, and I certainly wouldn't want to take anything away from them, but they've got some struggles offensively. Still, they found a way to be undefeated. Everybody else is 3-2, and I think you can pick out a significant flaw with each one of those three teams. So it should be a very interesting race. But the Bears don't play again in the division until Thanksgiving Day, and they don't face the Packers again until Christmas Day.
15: Brad, how do you, if you were Ben Johnson, how could you go back to Tyson Bagent going into this Atlanta game? And is this for, do you, I know we don't have any confirmation, but I mean, would you probably roll with Case Keenum going into this matchup with what you've seen over the last two games or from Tyson?

0: Bajan?
1: Well, you've got to figure the Caleb Williams question is the big one. And based on how the Bears have handled the quarterback information the past few weeks, I'm sure it will be intentionally vague and murky until the very end of the week. Caleb, had a throwing session before the game yesterday. I watched the whole thing until the very end of the week. Caleb, had a throwing session before.

0: Keenum being the starter if Caleb's got to miss a fourth ball game with that hamstring injury.
1: You're listening to a Plumbers 911 Football Monday presented by Busey Bank in Great Cliffs. We're talking to Brad Biggs here on Haw and Payton on the Score. Brad, defensively, you lose Dio, you lose Tyrique Stevenson, and certainly TJ Edwards leaving didn't help matters at all. They're banged up, but they also, I think when you look at the lack of impact by a guy like Montez Sweat in a game that's a rivalry game, I don't want to pick on any one guy. Certainly Jalen Johnson had his moments as well. You need your elite players to play at that level for you to have a chance, and they didn't. What else went wrong with the defense?
0: It sounds like you're throwing a little shade at Packers right tackle Anthony Belton, who did a pretty nice job against Montez Sweat.
1: Fair enough.
0: No tackles. Yeah. One quarterback hit.
1: What's he making
0: in the ballgame? Belton's on his rookie contract.
1: Okay, thank you. Yes. Yeah. I mean, he should not win that battle. He should not win that matchup, right?
0: Decisively, right?
1: Yeah. Definitely.
0: Yeah, you can pick out every single guy on that defense, and they probably had some really poor plays. Like, how do the Packers receivers time and time again continue to be the deepest players on the field? Like, you got to look at the guys that are playing safety, and that's Xavier Woods, Dylan Tiedemann, Cam Lewis was in there. How in the world are they not able to play top down, right? I mean, it was
1: deep as the deepest.
0: Was wild.
1: Yep.
0: What was wild was the Packers started four possessions in the second half. The very first play, Green Bay ball, first and 10, and Jordan Love's just ripping it deep. Like, it was part of the game plan. They saw something where they said, hey, we can get after these guys vertically. And boy, did they. You certainly, the Bears have dealt with some issues in the secondary, and going all the way back to Kobe Bryant being injured early in training camp. But Woodlove finished with 367 yards. Like, had LaFleur wanted to, they could have made a real run at like 450 in that ball game.
2: Yeah. This segment with Brad Biggs is brought to you by Plumbers 911 Plumbing Emergency. Call 1-833-PLUM-911. Local 130. Plumbers, get the job done right the first time. What about the injuries, Brad? Is they, especially on that defensive side, that they leave Lambeau with, little concerning? Guys like Dio Dingbo, who has been part of the sack parade of getting after the quarterback, him and also TJ Edwards going down as well.
0: Well, I mean, you're talking about three soft tissue injuries yesterday: Dio with a quad, TJ Edwards, and Tyrique Stevenson, both with hamstrings. Yeah, not ideal. They'll have to take a look at it. TJ battled some hamstring issues last year, and last year was the first year he had really kind of been beat up for a while in his career. He's a guy who you look at his track record and always available. And so that's getting a little bit more difficult for him as he gets older. Tyrique has had a hamstring like a couple times now. So I don't know if it's the same one or if it's a different one, but that popped up for him again. You've got to make at least one roster move this week, right? Shamar Turnell, come back to the 53. Man roster from the pup, the clock, the window for him to be at practice and everything expires this week. So they're going to need a spot for Shamar Turner. He'll be back in the mix. And then obviously potentially Kyler Gordon, who's got one more week if the Bears wanted to do that, and make him go through some more practices, build up, however calloused you can get with these regular season practices, that sort of thing. But maybe that timeline is expedited if Stevenson's not available, if they've got to take the rookie Malik Muhammad, play him on the outside, and then slot Kyler Gordon in there at that nickel spot. So you're looking at it a minimum of one roster move this week, potentially two. And, beyond that, it would be anyone's best guess for the week on how they

0: they address some of the injuries they left Lambeau Field with.
1: Brad, we talked a lot last week about how Ben Johnson handled the DeAndre Swift situation with the fumble he called egregious publicly. You go into Sunday and you think without Kyle Manungai, boy, I thought this is an opportunity, maybe even a mandate for DeAndre Swift to get the ball, maybe 20 touches. He had 9 carries. And I know game situation dictates run versus pass and emphasis and all that, but with the Bears team that has the strength as the offensive line, is Ben Johnson still mad at DeAndre Swift? How does he end up that game with 9 carries? And also, later in the third quarter, 6 minutes to go, key series at the 13, they hand the ball off to Roschon Johnson twice in 3 downs. That doesn't make much sense to me.
0: But who got the ball on 4th and goal at the 1? It was Swift, and they inserted the tight end. It was a really good call in that situation, so they get their lone score of the game. I think one of the explanations is the shorter possessions that they have coming out of the ball game. You talk about the second possession of the game, Xavier McKinney's first pick. That's on the second play of the series. The interceptions that happened in the second half, both on play 5 of a series, they weren't able to put together sustained drives, with the exception of the touchdown drive where it was 16 plays, because they were not able to get explosives and kind of were stuck in the mud there in the red zone again. And then they had a 9-play possession when they missed the field goal. So I don't think he's still, ticked off at DeAndre Swift. They just didn't do anything effectively on offense yesterday.
2: I mean, they couldn't get anything going, Brad. It's just like from that first
0: against that Packers defense that had major questions, that still doesn't have Micah Parsons.
1: The two best players were out.
2: Yeah.
0: But I mean,
2: I'm going to say this, though, Brad, because I said it earlier, and I'm not saying this is the end-all, be-all, but, man, yesterday, the one thing of watching that offense, and I know they did not want to establish the run, and they didn't really try to, but the one thing that was missing, man, Kyle Manungai was missing. Like, I was like, that was that spark that I needed, because when I was looking at Roschon, he was trying hard. It just wasn't there. It wasn't hitting the hole like Manungai does. And you, when he's not on the field, you see how much he's actually missed alongside DeAndre Swift and how they complement each other in that Bears run game.
0: Yeah, and well, I mean, with that turf toe, you better be careful with that, because that's the kind of thing that can stick around. I've talked to players before that's the thing that can linger for a full season, right? And I think you can tell when a player's not at 100%, especially a guy like a running back trying to play on turf toe. Like that, they can look like they're playing on turf toe because they're not the same player. So his status for this week, we'll have to see here in a couple days. You got to be able to manage those things. I think the Bears roster has better depth than we've seen in an awful long time. Some of that depth is going to have to step up and perform better for us to continue to feel that way, and for them to be in a better position in ball games like this and games like the one coming up on Sunday at Atlanta.
1: Brad, through 5 games, Colson Loveland's numbers looked like they were what they should have been, or what we thought they might be in one good game coming into the season. 13 catches and 110 yards without a touchdown. What's going on with him? Are teams doing something special, or is this just I can't explain it, because we came into the season and there were projections that he would be the best tight end in the football, one of the top 5 in the league, and he's a rumor in the passing game.
0: Yeah, well, I think their passing game has been a little off pretty much most of the season. Like, they had some big numbers at Carolina, or Khalif Raymond sure did, right?
1: Mm-hmm.
0: And Raymond had some big numbers the next week against the Vikings. But you go back to – I wrote a story week 6 or so last season, how, you know, the Bears' target share for their tight ends was among the lowest in football. Like, they were down around 27th or 28th, or maybe even a little bit worse than that. And it didn't make any sense with the personnel that they had. And it pretty quickly changed, and they started using those guys. But the timing of the passing game has been off for all those guys, not just him. I mean, look at Burden. He's in 5 ball games. He's got 23 catches for 266 yards. Okay. You know, Odunze, 17 for 273. You like the yards per catch there. I mean, anything north of 16 is outstanding, but it's not like Komet's been taking target shares from Loveland. That's something that they're going to have to emphasize. I think Loveland's certainly doing his job. He's where he's supposed to be when he's supposed to be there, but changing quarterbacks like they've been forced to do,
1: that's true,
0: is a factor as well, right?
1: That's true. I mean, you can't overlook that.
2: No, it's hard. Fair. You can't find any type of rhythm, and that's what you're hoping for, that, you know, your starting quarterback is going to be back at some time soon. Brad, tell me this is all going to be okay. Please. Please. Just tell me.
0: Yeah, I mean, we'll see. Like, is Michael Penix going to play Sunday? I don't know. If he plays, can this Bears defense stop Bijan Robinson?
1: It's a good question.
0: If they can't stop Bijan Robinson, then Penix is going to put up solid numbers. They don't have to be spectacular, but there's going to be, you know, really big play action throwing windows, right? If Bijan's just running nuts on him. And that'd be a very challenging ball game for the Bears to be in. And I don't know. Like, you know, what happens then you're talking about them being a 3-3. If they can take their licking, if they can have a productive Monday going over the game film and then get back to work at Hollis Hall, put this behind them, and show up a much different defense against the Falcons, yeah, they can put this behind you, and you'll have this in your rearview mirror. Here's one of my biggest questions coming out of Green Bay, guys, is what is the Bears' defense? Because I don't believe it's what we saw at Carolina in the opener when the Panthers put up 37 points. I don't think it's necessarily what we saw yesterday at Lambeau Field, but I sure as hell don't think it's what we saw in weeks 2 through 4 where they gave up a combined 27 or 28 points to 3 really bad offenses. The gap between the 2 really bad performances and those 3 great performances is huge. It's like there's like a canyon between it. So I don't know where this defense falls. I can't say we've seen a 60-minute game where anyone can say with confidence, yeah, I'm pretty sure that's legitimately who the Bears are on defense this season.
1: 30 seconds, Brad. Did anybody ask Cairo Santos about tripping Matthew Golden?
0: Not that I'm aware of.
1: Did you see it?
0: Not that I'm aware of. I saw a mention of it on Twitter. I haven't had a chance to even look at it yet.
1: Okay. Just fair. I know there's so much going on. You might want to check it out. It's
0: gotcha.
1: It's really something. Great stuff, Brad. We'll
2: Thank
1: talk
2: you,
1: to you
2: Brad.
1: Tomorrow. Look forward to it. And you did a great job up in Lambeau.
0: Have a great day, guys.
1: Brad Biggs, 10 thoughts on the ChicagoTribune.com. You want to check it out. When we come back, Kerry Pinkowski is the executive race director for the Bank of America Chicago Marathon. The marathon was the best thing about the Chicago sports weekend, and it went off yesterday. We'll talk to him about it next. It's on Page, Chicago Sports Radio, 104.3 The Score.
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10: Here he comes, sprinting by on Columbus Drive. Marcel Hoog, all alone as the Silver Bullet secures number 7 in Chicago. The Silver Bullet, now a Chicago champion once again. Wow. Catherine De Bruyne speeding up Columbus right now. Through the finish, it's De Bruyne, the women's wheelchair champion, once again in Chicago. The 31-year-old Catherine De Bruyne of Switzerland. Amos Kipruto on his way to the finish line, waving to the crowd in all black, looking solid, chugging those arms, is the winner of the Bank of America Chicago Marathon's 48th running. He's done it. Kipruto is the winner for the first time here in Chicago. Howie Faessa is the Bank of America Chicago Marathon champion, the face of the place, back to back in Chicago.
11: Welcome back. It's Haw and Payton, Chicago Sports Radio 104.3 The Score. That was Josh List, who did a terrific job on Sunday morning's broadcast right here on The Score of the Bank of America Chicago Marathon, calling that race with Amos Kipruto and Howie Faessa winning the men's and women's races, respectively. It's now our pleasure to welcome here in studio the executive race director, Carrie Pinkowski, longtime friend of the program, longtime race director. Carrie, thank you for joining us this morning, the day after your Super Bowl, just in general. I always have said that, believe this is one of the best days of the year for the city to showcase itself and do everything that it does so well. How do you feel this morning, the morning after?
12: Really good. I thought everything went very well. I mean, we would have liked to have some a little bit cooler weather, but you know, we start at 7:30 in the morning, so it, you know, we get a couple hours where it's where, you know, the sun's not as direct as it can be a little bit later, but had some great performances up front. We, you know, great participation. I mean, it's humbling, the demand and the popularity. We had all 50 states represented. About 129 countries, which is great. And we had our 5K the day before on Saturday, where we had about 10,000 people there. So it was great. A lot of people coming to Chicago for the first time.
13: Amos Kipruto, he finally won after finishing third in 2024 and then second in 2025. Get a chance to be able to win this thing. How impressive was that?
12: Very impressive. Very, very nice guy. He, you know, after he won, And they said, what was his motivation? He said he just reflected back on all the work that he had done. And he got to, like, you know, 8K to go. He said, this is everything I've done in preparation, I've got to bring it to life now. So, but he's a great, great young man. Third, second, and now he's the champion. So we had a great day with him yesterday.
11: Kerry Minkowski, Executive Race Director for the Bank of America Chicago Marathon, joining us here on Haw and Payton. So obviously the three biggest names that you hear, for people in the running community, certainly Caputo and Faisa, they know who they are. And they may not have been surprised by what they did. Anthony Rizzo.
12: Yes.
11: Yeah. Jake Arrieta. And then a new name I didn't expect to be reading associated with the Chicago Marathon on Sunday. Chelsea Clinton ran the race, and her father and mother, Bill and Hillary, were here to greet her at the finish line.
12: How about
11: those three people adding to the luster of this race?
12: You know, I had a chance to spend some time with former President Clinton and Secretary Clinton. It was really a nice time. I mean, they're big fans. They wanted to get over, and after Chelsea had finished, they stayed for a while and were congratulating folks and stuff like that. So that was really special. You know, we had Aaron Judge at the finish line. His wife ran. He came down. So, and then obviously Anthony Rizzo and Jake Arrieta. They have been fantastic for us all through the summer leading up, and they were running for the Anthony Rizzo Family Foundation. So they gave us a different audience, but you know, it's amazing. These guys are such great athletes, and you see them play over the years, and they were so nervous before the start of the race. I mean, it was like we were going into the, you know, but it was great because it's the 10th anniversary of the Cubs winning the championship. It all fit together really nice.
13: That's a little scary. I get scared. I can only imagine how those guys felt, but even just on the outside looking in, it's a little scary to be able to run that long a distance. But for like a guy like Rizzo, he truly trained for this moment.
12: And those guys are big guys too, you know. So, but he took the training very serious, and you know, he was so accessible to us and to do a lot of stuff with him that really gave us a lift. And you know, you guys know he's been such a generous person with his time and philanthropic, and then to kind of embrace it. I think he had about 40 people on his team that were raising money, so it was pretty cool.
11: He had come prepared for anything. I think that when you don't run when you haven't run a marathon, you don't know what you don't know. And you described maybe a tentative Rizzo. By the time he crossed, he looked like he was more relieved than anything.
12: Yeah, I think he got it.
11: And somebody, you know, he took his time, maybe went a little bit slower than he thought. He probably stopped for pictures along the way. Maybe couple of shots of Malort they were handing out. Who knows what you encountered, because that's the beautiful thing about the marathon. You go through the neighborhoods and you see a different group greeting you at every turn.
12: Sure.
11: But overall, I think that when you add, I agree with you, Rizzo and Jake Arrieta, they brought a lot of awareness to this when they were in town for the reunion back in July.
12: Sure.
11: And just the fact that he was raising the money for his foundation.
12: Absolutely. And we've had, you know, we've had some pretty high profile athletes. You know, Roger Craig ran a few years ago, great guy, and some celebrities, but it gives us a little bit of a different, but it's a humbling experience. And
11: yes.
12: It's a humbling journey. So I think
11: the thing I like the most about the marathon, and you can speak to this because I've seen you interact with these people, I've seen you're invested, you're involved every step of the way, figuratively. But when people cross the finish line, some cases there's a realization of a dream.
12: Sure.
11: Or it's the completion of a goal, and it means so many different things to so many different people. And I was there yesterday at the finish line for a while, watching some friends go through this and just what it meant to them. And you have 54,000 people participating, and it's the 48th year of doing this. That never gets old.
12: No.
11: And imagine that you had experiences yesterday that you didn't anticipate, and the emotional investment, the time is something, but the emotional investment to what this represents has got to be great.
12: No, it's a heck of an accomplishment, and I think what it does is it creates an amazing community. So there's a consistency in this crazy world we live in now. Everybody comes together. I talked about where people are coming from around the country and across, you know, across the country and around the world. But there's a connection that, you know, there's nothing casual or impromptu about this. People have prepared. You know, it was a little bit warmer yesterday, so there was a bit of a challenge there. But there's a great deal of emotion to it. My son ran his first marathon yesterday. So my wife and my daughter, Sarah, Dustin knows my son. They cross paths in Elmhurst quite a bit. But they're... he was, you know, he's a, you know, 23-year-old guy, but he was pretty emotional. He got his legs cramped up and stuff like that. So, but my wife was emotional and my daughter was emotional. It's a big deal, you know. So, and if you think about all the families and the connections, all the people that come out that have been on this journey with these individuals, and they're not all professional athletes. They come from all walks of life. And when they finally, when that day comes where everybody comes together, it's just the energy.
13: That's what's the coolest part. For years, we had Team Sweetness, and you just get a chance to bring all these people together from all different walks of life, and everybody's running for a cause. And that's what is so special. As you look back on yesterday, what's going to be the biggest takeaway from yesterday's marathon for you? You talked about your son, but
12: yeah. There's
13: so much that goes into the process.
12: You know, you learn a little bit every year from each one. So we tried a couple of different things. I mean, what our team does very well is take constructive criticism to heart. And we'll, in the next couple of weeks, have a post-mortem and go through and look at all the things that work. But we try to get a little bit better. We'll talk to our participants, we'll focus with them, we'll talk to some of the city agencies. We have a recap with OEMC and the different agencies that play a role in it. And how can we get a little bit better and make it a little bit better for our participants?
3: It'll be here before you know. Applications for guaranteed and non-guaranteed entries to the 2027 Bank of America Chicago Marathon now open. Runners have until 2 o'clock on the 29th of October to apply for the 49th running, which is next Sunday. Circle your calendars right now, October 10th. Let's hope the Bears don't play the Packers that day. So what did that do to any? Did it have any effect on you when they flexed it back to noon? I made a big deal about it.
12: Yeah.
3: I thought I overreacted, and I thought that was really bad form by Fox. They ended up getting the right game. They got it right, whatever. But, Kerry, what did that do to you?
12: No, it was, you know, we made adjustments. Obviously, we have a long, long relationship with Odyssey and the Score, and just made some adjustments. It worked well for us. But the Bears have been phenomenal. They're one of our biggest supporters by schedule, working on the scheduling in the NFL so that we don't collide at the same point. But they've been great. All the years that I've done this, they've been a big supporter of ours and working with us, so they're great.
3: I saw a guy yesterday. It was on the north side. I think it was on Broadway, running down Broadway. And I'm sure he did the whole course this way. Ditka vest, Ditka mustache, running with a chomped up cigar along the way in khakis. He ran the race that way.
12: The whole way. Yes.
3: The whole way.
12: And we had a guy in full White Sox uniform that ran, so there's a bit of that too. So
13: Kerry, what do you think it would take to get David and I to run next year?
12: Wow.
3: They've been working with me for a while.
12: Yeah. Well, let's start with the 5K or the Shamrock Shuffle, and then you get a feel for it, and then we can move you up a little bit and
13: He'll leave me in the dust.
3: I don't know.
13: I'll be walking.
12: If you do the work, I mean, what happens is you get a little bit stronger, a little bit more confident, and you go a little bit farther, a little bit longer. You know, the human body is a very resilient vessel, and that's evident what we saw yesterday.
3: Isn't the race demands, obviously, that kind of focus, that kind of endurance, that kind of stamina and commitment, but the real commitment comes in the training.
12: Yeah.
3: When you start the training, how committed you are to those long runs, how committed you are on the weekly basis, that's where you really you run the marathon before you run the 26.2.
12: And I think that's it's still one foot in front of the other. Things have changed. The shoes have changed. The apparel has changed. The nutrition has changed. I mean, the shoes that they have now are amazing. If I would have had shoes like that when I was younger, I mean, it would have been amazing. And they keep refining these. But you still have to put one foot in front of the other. And mm-hmm. I think that's what really connects everybody, is that it has been and remains a celebration of humanity. And I think that's what's so refreshing. It's still, everybody that's there knows that the people that are around them have committed to this.
3: Along those lines, before we let you go, you talk about a celebration of humanity. Last year, the marathon raised $47.1 million. You don't know what that number will be or the total will rise to this year. What are the expectations?
12: You know, for us, we had 19,000 runners that were raising money for charity. We're trending ahead of last year's pace. I mean, one of the great things working with Bank of America is, if you guys have seen the retail locations around the city, you know, most sponsors will want to talk about a product or a service, but they're all about choosing a runner. They have the QR code where you can donate, the awareness. If you look at their advertising, their billboards, it's all about the philanthropic side of it. So they're all in on that, and we've been able to grow that exponentially over the years. So we've got some pretty lofty goals, but it's the city of records. We'll exceed last year's record.
3: Tremendous event it was. It was the best thing about the Chicago Sports Weekend, as it turned out. And it's always a highlight on the calendar in October, just because of the way everybody comes together, and the city really makes a tremendous statement, as welcoming as it ever is in any given day.
12: And you guys, you guys here at the Score over the years have talked about us and helped promote us, and you're a big part of it. You've been a wonderful media partner with all the teams. Had the broadcast last year, we had Josh List. He's the voice of the Bank of America Chicago.
3: He's so good.
12: Layla was out yesterday.
3: Layla was out there helping.
12: She's doing the interviews and stuff with with Catherine De Bruyner. She was the first one to grab her and stuff. So it was it's a lot of fun.
3: Kerry Pinkowski, Executive Race Director for the Bank of America Chicago Marathon. Thank you for being here.
13: Thank you.
3: Get some rest. No,
12: thanks, you guys. Thanks a lot.
3: When we come back, we're going to have Transition with Rahimi and Grody talking about the Bears, talking about the Sox, talking about them being here until 2 o'clock. 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
9: A rough day for the Bears in Lambeau. 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
11: 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Jewel Osco, local since 1899. Thank you to everyone who got us through today. A lot of fun texts, phone calls. Thank you most of all for listening since 5 o'clock this morning when the pregame show started with Dustin Rhodes. Like to thank our video producer, Jacob Stutz, and then our executive producer, the aforementioned Dustin Rhodes.
28: Do you feel like Tyson was pressing, or what did you see on his interceptions?
29: You'd have to ask him about that. You know, it's one of those things. We got to do a good job taking care of the football. Three interceptions as a whole, and that's too many. So hard to overcome five turnovers.
30: Do you have a sense on what happened on Tyson's second interception from your vantage point?
29: I don't right now, no.
11: I suspect he found out last night, and today will be the closing of the agency. Thank you to Brandon Fryer for bringing that one back.
31: I kind of enjoyed beating Matt LaFleur twice a year.
2: Well?
11: Wow. That was a long time ago.
13: Thanks, B.
11: Never a bad time for a coom drop. Time now for the Raheem and Grody Show. Layla and Mark are here after a very eventful, emotional, and ultimately disappointing weekend. How are you?
3: That doesn't sound good anymore.
13: No.
3: That Ben Johnson, it was the most triumphant thing to come out of his mouth, like, up until noon on Sunday. And now it's no fun anymore. All the fun is over.
5: Yeah,
3: that hurts.
5: Humbled.
3: Yeah.
13: Yeah, sometimes you got to get knocked down.
3: Yeah, and that's, but, you know, there were some warning signs, and now you've got to realize that they were indeed warnings.
13: Yeah, and when David keeps saying, and we talked about it this morning, that it was, you know, that they got punched in the face. I don't look at it that way. It was more like when you walk up to someone and someone's, and they headbutt you, and then you just fall. That's what it yesterday felt like.
3: Like they didn't like see what they didn't see
13: no,
3: it coming.
13: Like they were talking to you, having a conversation, and then bam,
3: yeah,
13: and
3: just out of nowhere. And here's another one. A little kick in the face while you're down.
5: Or let's trip them.
3: Yeah, let's go Cairo Santos on him. Yeah, exactly.
5: Well, did you see that in real time?
3: I didn't see it in real time, right?
5: Yeah, Dustin defended it or condoned it, which was really kind of interesting. Yeah.
3: A little dirty from the Bears. I mean, at that point, when you take out a coach, you know, certain reactions come into play.
5: I don't know if you ever have that reaction. That could have affected that guy's career. That was a bad look, Cairo. I need to make an apology type thing, Cairo.
3: Probably. You remember a couple years ago when Azeez Al-Shaire, when the Texans and Bears played, when he like ran in and then there was a whole fight on the sideline and the officials did nothing and then he got stuck in Darnell Wright's face mask? Do you guys remember that?
5: No.
3: It's one of the funniest videos when you go back and watch all of the things that happened and yet the officials threw no flags. So I think what happens on the sideline apparently is just a free-for-all.
5: That was overall just a colossal breakdown in every aspect of the game. There's not really anything the Bears could point to that they could be happy with.
13: Mark, I want to know what your impressions were after that first Bears offensive drive.
3: Well, how about
8: the drive? That's what you're calling it.
3: I mean, five plays.
13: They didn't look, but they did not look like themselves. I was like, "What? This is not a Ben Johnson team right now. What's going on?"
3: It was pretty bad. I'm thinking about the how about the very first play of the game for the Green Bay Packers? Matt LaFleur saying he's not making it about him. And for that one moment, Matt LaFleur made it about him. First play is a flea flicker to Tucker Kraft for 13 yards when they had the ball on their own 9-yard line. I was like, oh, really?
13: Yeah.
3: Really?
13: You know
3: that's the way you're going to start this game.
8: You really thought it was making it about him?
3: Well, I mean,
13: down there, I really was like,
3: on the first play,
13: this is what they doing
3: against Ben Johnson, who loves a good flea flicker,
5: yeah,
3: who loves the little pre-snap motion.
5: I'm not going to talk during the week, but I'm going to say plenty with this first.
3: Yeah,
5: snap.
3: Here's a little something for you. Here's a little taste,
5: Big Ben.
3: To start this game. So, I mean, I really did. I was like, oh, really? That's how you're going to start this? So,
5: but that defense was all over the place. And as much as their offense was a story of their success, that defense had a lot to do with it, too. Playing without their two best players and dominating the Bears.
8: Well, I think the plan of the Bears, too, was bad. Tyson Bagent was successful in the preseason because they moved the pocket and had rollouts. And I know Ben Johnson talks about how he had to simplify plays in the preseason. It's okay. If that is your quarterback and those are his limitations, it's okay to do that. Trying to make him a pocket passer, just like you've insisted on keeping Caleb in the pocket against the Packers. This is a play that hadn't worked for you. So the adjustments were there to be made.
5: I was most disappointed in Bagent just because the expectations were maybe oversized. Maybe that was our own maybe inflation of his potential. For a lot of reasons, he's easy to like.
3: Yeah.
5: He's an easy guy to support.
3: We were all into the story.
5: He talks a good game. The story was good. But he also, Mark, I mean, he had succeeded in preseason against, I guess, obviously not starting level players. But I think we conflated that to think that now he was going to be an effective starting quarterback.
3: Well, and he still may be. Like, this was his sixth start in the NFL. He probably deserves more opportunities to prove himself. I'm not saying he starts next week.
5: Yes.
3: But I'm saying, like, let's keep in perspective that this was his sixth NFL start, and no quarterback should be judged after six starts. That said, he was bad.
8: Honestly, we followed the head coach. We trust the head coach. We trusted his opinion on personnel more than our own, and it was incorrect.
13: I don't need to say anything. Layla is letting it all be known right here. You should set your quarterback up for success. He didn't yesterday. He didn't. He is trying to make him a pocket passer with an arm that is not – he doesn't have a strong arm. So, like, figure out ways to be able to maneuver. You're so good at coming up with plays for your guys and your quarterbacks, then put him in better situations to be successful.
3: But how is it his fault in this specific case? Like, Ben Johnson, when you have a check down to Colson Loveland, you throw into essentially triple coverage.
13: That's not
3: on Ben Johnson. No,
8: These were tendencies that we saw even in the Vikings game. Yeah. In the Vikings game on the goal to go when the game was still winnable for the Bears, he insisted on throwing into double coverage when he had Luther Byrd on the left side.
9: That's where the inexperience hurts him. And I think both things are true. The plan wasn't the best, but Tyson Bagent did not execute.
13: No.
9: And he also, for a guy whose strength is supposed to be processing information quickly, he made a bad read that cost him an interception.
8: He made several bad reads.
9: Well, the first one was, I think, when you throw that first interception, I think, boy, then your confidence is shaken to the point where you don't know if you can get it back. He never got it back after that first pick.
3: Yeah, Xavier McKinney, man, and Ben Johnson been warning us for 2 years now about him, and he makes the two picks yesterday. So
9: he was the best Xavier playing safety yesterday.
3: The Xavier Woods got burned early, just like what Bears defensive secondary player did not have a bad moment in the game. Thieneman even had a bad moment.
9: You say that with a little sarcasm.
3: I've been on the bandwagon too. We've all been loving him, but he did not look good on at least one of those plays in the end zone where, you know, Jalen Johnson probably should have actually had him. Tyreek Stevenson just out here getting injured.
9: Sam Antonacci chasing a fly ball. Wrong route.
3: Wrong step.
9: Didn't look up right.
3: Yeah.
9: And then it got the best of him.
3: You're going the wrong way.
8: It was a multi-system organ failure.
9: That's a good way to describe it.
8: Sadly.
9: How else will you be describing it today?
3: Well, it says right here on the rundown, it says breaking down the Bears' embarrassing 31-7 loss to the Green Bay Packers.
9: B-E-A-R?
3: Yes, that's right. I tried that one on you yesterday. You shot me back like four or five really good, better ones than I had. So obviously, that's what we'll be talking about to start the show. We'll open the phone lines and the text lines, 312-644-6767. We will get into Tyson Bagent's struggles as we started to get into right here. Anthony Heron will join us at 11 o'clock to provide his insights. Dan Wiederer of The Athletic is at 1 o'clock today. We will reserve some time to talk about the White Sox as well and their failure over the weekend. That'll be at 1:25. We have the Meatball Machine at 1:45 and plenty more today on Rahimi and Grody on The Score.
9: Have a great show.
3: Tripping, poking, pulling. Bears.
8: Ouch.
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36: You guys know what next week is? You guys know what next week is? All right. Enough said. Bring it in.
37: Welcome back to Lambeau Field on a 74-degree afternoon. What a day. 26-year-old Tyson Bagent in his fourth season with the Bears leads the Chicago offense onto the field. Second down and 9. Bagent can't find anyone. And Bagent down back at the 33. New set of downs for the Packers. From the Bears 42, the fade to Lloyd. And a long going deep. Watson, touchdown.
38: Nope, don't like that.
37: Bagent on second and 10, pass deflected and picked off by McKinney.
39: He has too much depth to throw that in-breaking route. That ball needs to just be checked down to Colston Loveland.
37: Second and goal to Floyd to the end zone, touchdown!
38: No, don't like that.
37: This time it's Swift on the ground into the end zone, touchdown, DeAndre Swift.
0: All right, we're back.
37: Now Love looking for Watson. In the end zone, he's got it. Touchdown, a spectacular catch made by Watson.
0: You guys know what next we do.
37: With an empty backfield on first down. From the Chicago 4, here is Lloyd into the end zone for his second touchdown today.
39: Case Keenum, number 11, he's at quarterback. You're down 24 pretty much the entire fourth quarter, and they think the veteran quarterback gives them their best shot, and he gets his first possession with good field position.
37: Empty backfield. Keenum under pressure, and we got rid of it. It's picked off. Third reception of the day. This time it's Hopper. So the Green Bay Packers defeat the Chicago Bears 31-7.
2: Why are you the way that you are? Honestly, every time I try to do something fun or exciting, you make it not that way.
35: Leila Rahimi, Mark.
3: Yeah, I would say that the Bears game was very Toby. I think that's pretty good on your part, Tyler Biederbaugh. As we welcome you in.

0: years at Lambeau Field, there was, it felt like this assumption throughout the week from all of us that the Bears were going to win and dominate and embarrass the Packers, and the trash talking was alive. And instead, Leila Rahimi, I'd have to go back and look, but off the top of my head, this is one of the worst losses the Bears have ever had against the Green Bay Packers. Relative to everything, relative to where the Bears are in their world, to what they did to Green Bay last year, to what the expectations were leading up to this game. And then the game itself and the myriad things that went wrong. Like, we could scribble little things down on a piece of paper and pick it out of a hat on the many things that were awful for the Chicago Bears in this 31-7 loss to the Green Bay Packers. Hi, Leila.
1: Hey, here's the thing. The Bears were hoping to make the statement here, and it was supposed to be a confirmation that Ben Johnson's system could override many faults in the NFL. When you don't have your quarterback, when you don't have your second string quarterback, you can still rely on the Ben Johnson system. But instead, what we saw was a defensive breakdown that was absolutely massive. And we'll get into the defense a little bit later in the show. We saw an offense that refused to work. We saw an offense that yet again needed a fourth down play in order to score their only touchdown in this game, which is as big of an indictment on the offense as anything we've seen. And then we saw an inaccurate assessment of quarterback talent out of the coach who we didn't think could inaccurately assess quarterback talent. Ben Johnson hung his hat on Tyson Bagent. You and I had said previously in the week that we thought Case Keenum had the better tape, but default goes to Ben Johnson. Ty goes to the runner, defer to the head coach because we had had every reason to do so. But unfortunately, that's not what we saw in this game. We saw a game plan that I think didn't favor Bagent and what he does well, like the rollouts, the moving pockets. We didn't see the Bears run enough to the left side. Did the Vikings show teams like the Packers how to take away the outside zone more than the Bears wanted? And then what we saw was, if you know you have to adjust for all those things, personnel that didn't adjust with it. And that was the biggest part of this. Five turnovers. Interceptions for everybody. Fumbles for everybody.
0: Yeah.
1: Catches that weren't there.
0: Case Keenum comes in the game. Here's a knockdown fumble for you. How about an interception? Which I did. I guess I understood his interception. His explanation was good.
1: Sure.
0: Because ironically, it was Tyson Bagent who took a sack in the Vikings game, right?
1: Yeah.
0: To end that game, where you're like, you can't take a sack to end the game. So there's Case Keenum afterwards going, well, yeah, I did throw an interception, but guys, I wasn't going to end the game on a sack. And he didn't say the part out loud like Tyson Bagent did against Minnesota.
1: Well, he got hurt, too. You know, he got hurt and when he got taken down. So there was that part of it as well. But the other part of this, Mark, is that this game was so bad, it made Case Keenum cuss multiple times. He said ass kicked. He was right.
0: Yeah.
1: This, and whoever sent me the message on Twitter that this game was also asked, yes, you are correct. It was the 8-0 Cubs loss to the Padres to start the wild card in San Diego, and it was this whooping by the Packers. But here's the thing. It's still not a new world order or all that crap, because the Bears still beat the Packers to get their first win in the playoffs in 15 years. So I want to keep that in mind here. This is a regular season game. You cannot lose games like that when you have the opportunity.
0: When you say it's not a new world order, you're saying what?
1: Things have still changed better in the Bears' favor against the Packers.
0: The Bears are still better than the Packers. Is that what you're saying right now?
1: I don't know if I'd go that far. I'd think what we saw was a remarkably worse team than the Packers on the field.
0: Well, right, and you can't tell
1: but
0: in
1: I can't,
0: the NFL.
1: You can't take that playoff win away from the Bears over the Packers.
0: Well, no, but I even said it last week that I zeroed in on all of those games, and all of those games, there were miraculous stories. The Bears lost the first game to the Packers last year. Then you had the DJ Moore overtime miraculous play. Then you come back from the deficit you did at halftime in that game. So it's not like the margin between the Bears and the Packers had gotten like so big, but the Bears had started to win. But you just don't know with the NFL. You don't know if this is where the Packers are going to blast off. I am not looking at this game by the Bears and saying, well, this is the start of the downfall of the Chicago Bears. Ben Johnson is still an excellent coach, no matter what happened in that game. The Bears still have a very good chance to win between 9 and 11 games this year. But that is a horrible loss that you do have to look at certain

0: and things. And as you said, we'll get into the defense, but the Packers were able to do every single thing that they wanted to in that game. These numbers are crazy. Jordan Love, 367 yards and two touchdowns in the game. His highest total, the highest total, this is nuts, the highest total by a Green Bay quarterback ever against the Bears at Lambeau Field. And we're talking about Aaron Rodgers and Brett Favre. And you never had that happen to you that badly until Jordan Love.
1: And the entire history of a more than 100-year rivalry.
0: Right, where we've seen, and that's why I opened the show by saying this might have been the worst Bears Packers game that we've seen. That like one of like it's up there. It should have been worse if their field goal kicker hadn't missed a couple of field goals. That score would look worse.
1: Well, Kairos Santos made sure to neutralize that too.
0: But yeah, he did. Wide left was he?
1: It was a hook. Yeah, I mean it was just
0: yeah. It could have been 20-10 at that point if he makes that 43 yarder.
1: And then maybe they would. I'm kidding.
0: Maybe they win. I mean, you never know how the trajectory of a game changes. But Christian Watson, 6 catches, 143 yards. I just need to say these things. Matthew Golden, 6 catches, 123 yards. And I don't know if you had, I think a lot of people probably had the same reaction I did watching this game yesterday. The no bleeping way moment of the game yesterday was 3rd and 22 to Christian Watson after... After the Packers had scored a touchdown on 3rd and 12 to this Sturtevant.
1: Yeah.
0: That was called back on the OPI. And then the next play, they're like, you got to play for 3rd and 22. Not only do we have a play for 3rd and 22, it's a touchdown play. That is one of the many points at which you're like, this thing is over. There's no salvaging this game. And the Packers are about to dominate and embarrass the Bears in every single way.
1: Well, they were throwing down the field just for fun. And Bears needed stops, and they couldn't get them, and then they couldn't extend drives. We had a texter, 312-644-6767 is our number. We will take your calls. We will take your texts. And there's one that said, oh, Bajan had a rollout. He fell down. No, that was Bajan getting flushed out of the pocket on that play. He decided to leave the pocket early on that play and tripped and fell. Like, there were... That's as good of an assessment of this game as anything we saw. Like, I don't even know that the Bears had the right cleats for the game yesterday when we saw what we saw. But there were simple things that were starting to work, like Bears running the ball to the right side. I understand why Ben Johnson doesn't want to do it all the time, but when it was working, I don't know why you don't just stick with it. And then there's the insistence upon Bajan being in the pocket when that's really not what he does best, for the reasons we just mentioned, the arm strength and perhaps the bad passes. Then the reads are over the middle where he hasn't done well. And there were some ways to get around this. And then there was also the insistence that your guy was going to do more than the backup. And then there were times where people were asking for Bajan to be benched earlier in the game. And I don't know that that would have changed the results either based on what we saw out of Case Keenum. But this was an accurate assessment out of the defense, an accurate assessment out of players in the secondary trying to read what was going on with Green Bay. Inaccurate execution.
0: They're all bad.
1: Inaccurate execution out of the game plan offensively. Inaccurate execution out of the quarterback talent by the head coach. It's not necessarily about this game being what it was. It's about how are you going to adjust to it? And that's the better question moving out of this. What did we say to each other, Mark? I said that if you really think Tyson Bajan is your dude, then you're going to have to win with him in Green Bay. Since you've doubled down on this, the only way to prove you're going to be correct on this is to do everything you possibly could to get him to win the ball game. That didn't happen. So now what? Because I don't know that your quarterback 18 is walking through the door and you can't scramble drill your way out of that game.
0: Yeah, there's a lot to talk about in this game, and we will continue to do it. I do think Ben Johnson will be able to adjust. I do think it's still possible that Tyson Bajan can be a competent quarterback in the league. It's also possible that Caleb Williams plays next week. So, like, I am not, like, this is not, like, Bears tragedy. The season's going to fall apart from here. Just so many bad things occurred in the game yesterday. One thing, too, that I was thinking about Tyson Bagent, especially like in like what got into his head, other than, as you said, maybe not being put in the greatest position to win at times by Ben Johnson. Something that kept going through my head, especially after that first interception. It's the second drive. He's intercepted by Xavier McKinney. It's a

0: ball that is deflected by another guy that was name checked this week, Javon Bullard. So everybody getting into the action. We all know the play. There's essentially triple coverage of the play that he's trying to throw into. There's a check down open to Colston Loveland. And Tyson Bagent, he's usually pretty good with the checkdowns. But do you remember last week, Ben Johnson's wide open critique of him to the media was, let's get the ball down the field a little bit more. Let's get some of your secondary receivers. Let's not just check down too quickly. I feel like there's a possibility that at times in this game, Tyson Bagent was like, I'm not going to be conservative. I've got to throw the ball down the field, even if it means forcing it. So I do wonder if there were times when Tyson Bagent was a little bit conflicted in this game.
1: Yeah. And
0: wanting to do more.
1: What did Tim Jenkins say to us, by the way? Tim Jenkins, our film guy, said when Tyson Bagent was throwing the interceptions, you could tell he wasn't throwing the passes with conviction. And you know what else lets you know that? The 20-mile-an-hour ball. Some of these balls were thrown really, really slowly. Yeah. And I don't know if it's because I'm used to watching Caleb Williams throw the absolute plus-plus fastball all the time. But I thought about what Tim Jenkins said because we just saw more of the same. We saw the same mistakes. We saw them exaggerated. We saw a better team than the Jets, I think, take a game plan that the Vikings may have put into place. I don't know what the hell happened with the Eagles. They had their own issues last week, by the way, losing to Jacksonville.
0: The Packers have their own hack here. Minnesota scored 9 points against the Bears, 31 for the Packers.
1: The Packers had injuries all over the place on their lines, and it didn't matter. And the money guys that we thought were going to be the dudes for the Packers absolutely showed up. And Christian Watson, as you mentioned, that was a coming out party for Matthew Golden in a way. Even Bo Melton got in the mix, and you and I were both concerned about that guy. He ends up at 20 yards. And Tucker Kraft lets you know right away, as we saw in that game plan. But there was nothing there that said to me, this was a correct utilization of anything that was going to be a winning game plan in this game, and that's what was so discouraging. So, everything failed.
0: So true. You are listening to a Plumbers 911 Football Monday presented by Busey Bank and Great Clips. And yeah, we are open for you. You guys are already lining up, and we appreciate that here at Rahimi and Grody. 312-644-6767 is the phone number.
1: And I just want to say this. I thought I was done with jet sweeps on third down. Ben Johnson, don't do this to us.
0: Well,
1: the third down on goal to go in jet sweep? No.
0: Greg Olsen was on top of that, too.
1: Don't make me go to the bad place again. Using Luther Burden out of the backfield didn't win you anything. In fact, it lost 2 yards.
0: No, Greg Olsen was on top of that. He was very critical of those plays and a lot of the play calling by Ben Johnson on the day. But 312-644-6767 is the number. When we return, we will begin to take some of your calls, and we'll zero in a little bit more on Tyson Bagent as well and all the things that went down in this Bears 31-7 loss to the Green Bay Packers. She is Layla Rahimi. I am Mark Grody. We are absolutely Rahimi and Grody on 104.3 The Score.
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6: With an empty backfield on first down. Plays it over the middle. It's picked off. Second today, Xavier McKinney.
7: When did the game, when did you start weighing a quarterback change? How long did you hold
8: on? It was after the second interception.
3: That was that. Tyson Bajan benched in this game as we welcome you back into Rahimi and Grody on 104.3 The Score. Talking about the Packers' domination over the Bears 31-7. Tyson Bajan in his sixth NFL start. 12 of 21, 87 yards, and a couple of interceptions. That was the second Xavier McKinney interception of the day. That was a ball that was intended for Colson Loveland. And what really kind of sucked about it, Layla, is the fact that that was after a pretty triumphant moment in the game. I don't remember if it was exactly the next play, but the previous play was the fourth and four to Colson Loveland, where it was like, oh, okay, that's a big-time play right there to one of your big-time players who we haven't seen enough of. And then he throws the interceptions, two picks on the day, and just looked bad. I thought, like I said, symbolic of the start for the Packers was the Tucker Kraft flea flicker, and I thought that that was a middle finger from Matt LaFleur in some ways. Also symbolic of the Tyson Bajan day, that first drive on second and nine, he goes back, the pocket is collapsing, he slips and falls. Nothing you could do about that, I guess. Maybe longer spikes out there, but he slips and falls, a loss of 10, and you're like, oh, is this how it's going to go today? And that's how it went on
9: this
3: day.
9: Yes, yeah. Mark, that's how it went.
3: That's how it went.
9: And before we drill down on, I think, what's appropriate to talk about with the quarterbacks, getting back to that 3rd and 22 play, do you know why it worked? Do you know, to me, do you know why it was so effortless for that shot to be taken downfield? Because the Bears failed at every level of the defense.
3: Yeah.
9: Jordan Love had all day to throw on 3rd and 22. It's almost like the Bears decided the down was going to do the work for them. So there was no pass rush. He ends up with a massive passing lane just right open in front of him. You and I could have driven a bus through that thing. Then what do we see happen was the failure by Jalen Johnson and Dylan Thienemann on that play. Jalen looked like the Jalen we saw in the first game against the Packers in the regular season last year, just chasing people.
3: I don't know what he was doing.
9: And then there were times where his back was to the play, guessing wrong.
3: That's all it was.
9: It's like playing like a liability, frankly. And it's really disappointing to say that, but just there were times where he was guessing wrong.
3: Well, yeah, on that play, as Greg Olson pointed out, there was a shell coverage on that side, and you did have Dylan Thienemann continuing to run, but unfortunately, he wasn't looking. And Jalen Johnson, like, this was not a moment where you're like, oh boy, he's lost a step. He just wasn't in the right place. Well, he just didn't get to where he needed to get. He was 5 steps behind, not 1 step off.
9: And there were times where he got cooked, and then there was the time where he got trucked over, you know, on the running touchdown by the Bears to get into the end. Marshawn Lloyd trucked him over. And that doesn't bother me as much. That's a physical mismatch that is set up with good offensive play calling. But it's when the perimeter is your responsibility and Watson is your responsibility. And Dylan Thienemann, in theory, is the help defense on that play. And to see it fail at every single level, like, you can't sit back and think that 3rd and 22 is going to help you. You know, like, you couldn't do that. And that's why that play, I think, was so symbolic yesterday and so frustrating.
3: The Packers, there's some hilarious numbers in this game, unfortunately. And we were talking about this the opposite way against the Jets with all the time of possession and all of that kind of stuff. The Packers outgained the Bears 130-9. In the first quarter while controlling the ball for 11 minutes and 45 seconds of the contest. I mean, that is just a, like, you lost this game early on early on, there was nobody to help you, to bail you out of what we saw in this contest. 312-644-6767 is the number. We see your text flooding in, your phone calls as well. Are you ready, Layla? Are you ready to take a few of these calls?
9: Yeah.
3: Are you prepared?
9: Sure, let's go.
3: Let's do it. Let's start with Joey in Highland. What's going on, Joey? You're on the score with Rahimi and Grody.
8: Hi, guys. I love you guys so much.
3: Thank you.
9: But we love you.
8: We're talking about backups, not a goat. Backups. And they went 2-1. That's great. You would have taken 1-2. Now, the coach, I don't need the cute coach. I don't need two quarterbacks starting the game to show his personality. He didn't need to talk crap all week. It cost him. He's only the second year. He's a brilliant mind, and he's going to learn to tone it down. But, you know, he's still in his second year, and he had a bad week.
9: I don't know that I would have taken 1-2. I don't necessarily know that I would have.
3: Well, he said that he's happy with 2-1. He's saying, for crying out loud, guys, his backup quarterbacks and the Bears won 2-1, so this is successful. I guess that's an optimistic, probably correct way to look at it. But what we're talking about right now is this game and how bad this game was and how bad the backup quarterback was that Ben Johnson said was a top 32 quarterback in this league, that a lot of people bought into the idea that he was a top 32 quarterback in this league and that you could get value for him and that there's no way in hell you trade somebody like Tyson Bagent. That's the concerning part.
9: Well, it was also that we trusted the offensive genius, who has been an offensive genius, that his opinion on his player was correct. And that's the part that stings, is that unfortunately the game plan didn't work, and Ben Johnson took responsibility after the game. He talked about that he needed to be better, and he does. But the game plan didn't work. Your insistence upon trying to utilize pocket passing against this particular opponent has not worked out for you. And then I don't know why the right side run game that was working when you tried it, That wasn't something you wanted to do all the time. And for the love of anything, you can't be using Luther Burton out of the backfield on these plays where the arc of the run goes as far back, and then at that point you're out of the shotgun. So you're talking about 5 or 6 yards behind the line of scrimmage before he curves it around to get back to the line. And those were poor plays. You can't use DJ Moore that way, which you tried to last year. Luther can't do it either. So you got to stop with those as well.
3: And then there's Roshon Johnson.
9: By the way, the guy that we thought was a problem all week in DeAndre Swift was one of the only dudes who was reliable. So shout out to you, DeAndre.
3: Yeah, I suppose so. He did have 9 carries for 43 yards in the game. They kind of had to stop running the ball because they were kind of behind by a lot eventually. Roshon Johnson, 5 carries for 6 yards in the game. He also had a devastating moment in the game. The 2-yard loss on 3rd and 1. And right thereafter, Green Bay gets the ball back. Here's a 47-yard play to Tucker Kraft and eventually a field goal, and the Packers go up 23-7 at that moment. So nothing really worked well in the running game, and I think we could put Roshon Johnson back on special teams and bring Savant Ahmed up next time you need him.
9: Although, you know who actually produced when we saw him was Xavion Thomas.
3: He did have a 60-yard return.
9: Yeah.
3: Is that what you're talking about?
9: And when it wasn't just yes, but there was also trying to work him in on the offensive side of the ball. So these were my notes on my personal Google Doc after the 3rd and 22 drive. And I said 53 yards and this is church, friends. Church is an old saying from where I come from. Like, this game's over, church, because church is on Sundays and that can be an option for you. And then I typed, cool, Bajan again. This will totally work. Swift ran for a first down. Was that an attempt at the screen? Where was the screen game? A Xavion Thomas sighting. Razzle Dazzle play to Raymond loses 3 yards. I don't love the plays that form way behind the line of scrimmage. 3rd and 8, screen to Raymond is sniffed out immediately and the ball wasn't good. Cairo on for the field goal and he hooks it. LMAO, 20-7 still.
3: You were really laughing your ass off?
9: A bit, because
3: you're evil, man.
9: Here's the thing I've accepted about Cairo is I know he's gonna miss one of those, but then he's gonna make the 50-yarder with the opposite wind from Soldier Field, howling off the lake into it. So I'm gonna take the bad, but it's going to be with a bit of a snark.
3: I don't know if I like your snark on that. I don't think I was laughing happily at
9: because nothing was going well for the Bears. Yeah. That's the point, is even when you try. And the touchdown was on the fourth down play.
3: Oh, that was horrible.
9: They needed four tries to get into the end zone.
3: Pretty bad. Yeah, the positives on the day. Xavier Thomas, a 60-yard kick return. There you go, Xavier Thomas.
9: That was great, yeah.
3: That was good to see. The Austin Booker sacks were really good. Those were awesome. It was good to see him flashing. And you did have, I have my color coding here, and I use orange, Bears, when something is good. And your great second quarter drive ending in the Swift touchdown run. You had a 16-play, 78-yard drive. Believe it or not, kids, it was 14-7 at that point in the game. That was a 9-minute-plus drive. So you're thinking, okay, the Bears have things back together. That's the crazy part. It was 14-7 at halftime.
9: Yes,
3: 14-7.
9: I thought that they had answered appropriately. I thought that for as scary as the Packers came out on those two scoring drives, the Bears did answer. You're right.
3: Yeah.
9: At halftime, you did not feel...
3: Felt pretty good.
9: You're like, okay. Like, I didn't feel pretty good. I would say in the Grody language, I felt just fine.
3: Fair enough. Okay.
9: Just fine.
3: It's acceptable.
9: But then the wheels fell off. And the other thing, too, is even the sacks. Like, for example, Jordan Love got sacked twice, but the losses cumulatively were for 9 yards total. Well, for the Bears, it's a different story. They lost 30 yards via sacks.
3: Well, with 10 yards on the first one that Bajan took on the second down and 9, where he slips and falls, essentially.
9: It's not just about having a pass rush. It's about having the pass rush do that much damage. Just absolute drive killers because of the loss.
3: No doubt about it. All right, we're going to take your calls in earnest coming up next. We'll fly
9: and
3: through.
9: And another thing. No, yeah, I'm not going to do it this time.
3: Oh, no, it's going to be all day. It's going to be and another thing. We do not have enough time. We don't
9: in
3: have the
9: life,
3: bandwidth
9: in
3: to get
9: life,
3: through this show.
9: In my life and another thing. But that's not for here.
3: This is not for here. There's a lot of things that are for other times on this show.
9: You know what isn't, though? I think we should get Recorder Bear down at some point during the show.
3: No, I don't want... I hate
9: Since
3: the Recorder.
9: Since we got Recorder Titanic.
3: I hate
9: that's
3: the Recorder.
9: That's the point.
3: That's a different
9: we
3: show.
9: We will suffer.
3: That's a different show.
9: No,
3: that's not this show.
9: Hey,
3: we're not doing Recorder on the show.
9: That's a Layla thing, and we had Recorder Titanic.
3: Oh, man.
9: Yep.
3: I can't
9: You're going to have to take the
3: then
9: bad
3: guess what?
9: Of me, too.
3: I will be taking off my headphones and leaving the studio if I hear that damn Recorder again. I hate it. I hate that Recorder. So we're going to... This is our first
9: The beatings will continue until morale improves.
3: This is our fight on the show. You are hearing it live.
9: We just have nothing today.
3: 312-644-6767 is the number. Your calls are next. It's Rahimi and Grody on 104.3 The Score. How we doing?
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9: We'll do it live.
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9: You will listen to this.
3: You people.
9: And you will like it.
3: Why?
9: This is what we deserve today.
3: Why do people driving around want this in their ears?
9: Nothing Seriously. Went right for us this weekend. Nothing. And now I'm worried about the Pope.
3: Oh, were there other bad things? Yeah, the Pope is sick. The White Sox got dominant. Who was more dominant, Gavin Williams or Jordan Love this weekend?
9: No, we need more, Tyler.
3: No, you it don't. Goes on. Why do you guys think people want to hear screeching in their ears?
9: We've had a ton of requests.
3: I see two texts saying, one, Grody, be nice to the recorder. I hear you, Greg Overtone. I got you, buddy. I'm sure you have other talents. So call another
9: Hell
3: one.
9: Hell is a guitar player.
3: 630. It's a call to action for recorders at every coffee shop, walking down the street, every ringtone, recorders everywhere.
9: Twitch Mob also wanted the recorder.
3: I guess I'll have to adjust to this.
9: Do you guys know the 20th lifestyle? The 20th Century Fox recorder? That's the one where, like, that's the best one. Barely

0: down recorder is also very good.
1: That one is a really good
0: but
1: one.
0: But that one is, like, when I wake up in the morning, it's not, like, with some fervor. It's with that one. All right, phones, I guess.
2: I'm sorry. I'm used to hearing good music because somebody went to the Olivia Rodrigo concert last night.
0: Somebody else woke up at 3 in the damn morning and didn't want to see the Bears lose to the Packers in this fashion.
2: Well, I didn't necessarily want to see that either. Deets on Olivia Rodrigo tomorrow. This is a Bears day today, obviously. It's Rahimi and Grody on 104.3 The Score, 312-644-6767. Thanks to everybody for being with us here today. We see you. We hear you. You're listening in a lot of different places and watching in a lot of different places right now, and we appreciate each and every one of you. And let's pay that back right now by taking some calls from the people, like Jeffrey in Rockford. Jeffrey, you are on The Score with Rahimi and Grody.
3: First of all, guys, this is a fantasy world phone call. If you take both rosters and they're both healthy, and you go position group by position group, other than the quarterback position, it's really not comparable. Caleb won both games last year by himself. If he's not playing, it's varsity versus JV. And that's why I didn't talk all summer long. And if 18's not playing, we got no chance.
2: All right, man. Appreciate the call. I just agree with that. Like, if you really want to go pound for pound position group with the Packers, there, we went through it last week. There's a lot of places that the Bears could have exploited the Packers on both sides of the ball. The numbers told you that. The tape told you that.
0: Specifically the run game.
2: Specifically the run game. And obviously they were at a deficit without their star running back. So there are injury concerns. We talked about the battered offensive line for the Green Bay Packers. Pound for pound, I do think the Bears are better than the Packers, player for player. But you got your ass kicked yesterday. You got your ass kicked, and you got a whole season to still figure it out. And by the way, while we're at it, what's Ben Johnson's record at this point against the North? Is it now 3-6, 2-6, something like that? Not particularly good for Ben Johnson. You have to start winning these games at some point in time. Not enough last year, and so far not enough this year. Bad losses to the Vikings and the Green Bay Packers. Let's go to Cindy in Elburn. Hi, Cindy. You're on The Score.
4: Good morning. I love your show, and I love you, Layla. Girl power.
0: Thank you.
2: You go, girls.
4: I just want to say we need to pick up Aaron Rodgers' famous comments, R-E-L-A-X. I am not ready to jump ship, people. If you look at a historical win-loss percentage of from like 2000 to 2021, second string quarterbacks only have like a 26% winning percentage. We came out of that better than the stat because we have in Ben we trust. And also the NFC North is a tough division. We're all 3-2 now. And I will say, I truly believe that Minnesota is totally overrated. Yes, they're 5-0, but look at the teams they have played. Come on, people. If we played the Bucks every game, we would be 5-0 too. And let's talk the end of November after they play on their schedule. Minnesota plays San Fran, Buffalo, Detroit. I am not ready to jump ship. I think once we get Caleb back, we have Caleb for a reason. You know, he's our Tom Brady. So anyways, keep going, Layla. Love you. Love the show.
0: Bye. Thank you.
2: Bye, Cindy.
0: Caleb can be Tom Brady in a way, but Tom Brady also had excellent talent around him. And that's the part of this. It shouldn't be that catastrophic when your quarterback goes down, similar to what we've seen in previous games. It was the play of the quarterback and the plays that were confusing to me.
2: Let's go to Al. Al is in Valparaiso. Hi, Al. You're on The Score with Rahimi and Grody.
5: Good morning. Let's start off by saying, been a Bears fan for 50 years. Used to have to go over to Calumet City and watch the games when they were blacked out. But my comment is this for the Bears is, you know, I think we always have these letdowns after the tough Packer games. But I look back to last year's two Packer wins, less than a 1% chance to win those games. Not sure, you know, if people are realizing that. Last 12 games were 6-6, you know, 4-5 with Caleb as the quarterback. I'd say the jury's still out on all of them. you know,

0: think we're a 500 team, if that.
1: Wow.
0: That's all I say.
2: All right.
1: How about the juxtaposition in those two calls that we just had? One saying, and I thought that she was right in that, and I agree with her as well, that it big picture, I still feel pretty good about the Bears. There are things that have to be fixed, obviously, for the Bears.
2: I think Ben Johnson can make an adjustment.
1: Yes. Like, it was a bad day for everybody yesterday, including Ben Johnson. But the big picture, 3-2, I don't think hopes and dreams should be dashed right now. I don't think we should be talking about 500, which technically is impossible these days.
2: I think the reason people are so upset is because they're also divisional losses.
1: Well, yeah, it's Packers. Yeah.
2: Yeah, and you can't. The likelihood of winning the division with having a losing record in the division again is really low. So there's that part of it.
1: That is true. Let's go to William on the South Side. Hi, William. You are on the Score. Thanks for joining us.
3: Yeah, I think that the lady was correct. The lady was correct that, they still got a pretty good chance of hanging in there. But I just think they need to get their starting quarterback back because, the standings, if you look at the stand, they need to get him back as soon as possible. But my other thing is this. Jalen Johnson, that man who used to always so self-proclaim that he's the number one corner and all that, used to do that, right? He got punked by Christian Watson yesterday. And he got punked twice in two different plays. The first one when they called the offensive interference against the receiver, he got away with that one. But then the next play, he got burned on the third and 22. I know he was involved because Washington left him way behind. Then the safety had to come back and try to retract the play. And he got burned, too, on the same play. So, I don't know. That's a position that's kind of scary because if you get beat by the corner, that's 6 points,
1: Absolutely. Look, hey, there's no other way to put it. Been a bad start to the season for Jalen Johnson. He's not having a good year.
2: Really the secondary. And yeah, you're right. Jalen Johnson has not had a good season so far.
1: Yeah. I mean, he looks better than he did last year. But when he came back and he was admitted he was still injured, doesn't look that much better, though.
2: No.
1: I mean, like, it's not as it's gaping.
2: We've seen more consistent play out of other players on the team.
1: Yeah. That is absolutely and unfortunately the absolute truth. Keep listening for your chance to win a pair of tickets to get this, to see Nickelback when the Everything Under the Sun tour makes its stop at the United Center on February 18th. Tickets are provided by Live Nation. We are definitely going to take more of your calls later on, 312-644-6767. Keep the text messages coming in the meantime. But next is our opportunity to bring another voice in. Our guy, Anthony Heron, will give us a breakdown of what he saw in the Packers' 31-7 win over the Bears. That is next on Rahimi and Grody on 104.3 The Score.
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5: The offense was missing Kyle Manungai. 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
13: I know that game felt very, very familiar to many of you out there, because we have seen it take place before, where there are high hopes and the Bears step onto the field at Lambeau and leave with disappointment. The Bears are at 0-2 in the division. It's pretty rare for a team to struggle as much as the Bears struggled in divisional play in 2025 and to still come out as a division champion.
7: Former NFL defensive lineman and Iowa Hawkeye
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3: 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Big Ant, how are you, sir?
4: I'm all right. And in the clip that that Tyler and Ray played as you guys brought me on here, the comparison I was drawing was to last season's Detroit game. Like, there was a divisional loss in week two this year against the Vikings, but when you look back to last season, the embarrassing loss that the Bears suffered was at the hands of the Detroit Lions. They went on the road and got absolutely shellacked. Detroit put up 52 points on them. Bears offense couldn't get out of second gear. And Ben Johnson came to the podium afterwards looking rather perturbed, talking about the practice habits and everything else. And then from there, the season took a turn. Then they got into the bye a couple of weeks after that. And the Bears figured some stuff out. It's a different tone for this season's team, though, because supposedly, in theory, they have a sense for how Ben Johnson operates. They know how to practice. This is a team that is not in year one with this regime. They went on the road to Lambeau and got embarrassed. So what is the response mechanism from here? That by comparison to last season, I'm really fascinated by that. What does this team look like coming out of that? A team that may be getting increasingly banged up.
5: Well, I also think, Ant, that this is a team where we said this during the week. For everybody who thought that Case Keenum's tape against the Eagles wasn't enough versus Tyson Bajan's tape against the Jets, that Ben Johnson had to back this up with a win. In order to be correct, in order to be trusted in the evaluation, he had to be the one to back this up with an excellent game plan for Bajan and a win. And that completely didn't happen. And we saw more of those interceptions that didn't count against the Jets because of bad penalties count against the Packers because they didn't make the same mistakes. And that's part of this, too, is now we're questioning the evaluation. Yeah, his talent evaluation, it wasn't, I don't know that it was correct here.
4: Those faux interceptions turned into real ones at Lambeau yesterday. And, you know, I came out of that game and I ended up doing post game that night with Olin and Patrick. And I was kind of in line with the guys like, yeah, I think Case Keenum is hot. It makes sense. I wouldn't have taken big issue either way. And I didn't, because beyond just the game day itself, they've been evaluating these guys the other 6 days of the week during the regular season and the preseason and everything else. If Tyson Bajan had earned that job, they felt like he was the better quarterback, then I was with him on that. And then you get to the Jets game, played fine, but certainly unspectacular. Yesterday, I certainly had a closer look on that. How much development did we see from Tyson Bajan from one start to the next? He hadn't started a real game, hadn't started a regular season game in years, and was still young quarterback is probably not the proper phrase, but an inexperienced starting quarterback. And when you think about it in the context of Tyson Bajan has always been the guy who's been discounted and disrespected and is always like punching up at the opposition with this struggle. But he's gotten to a space now where he is resoundingly respected in NFL circles as someone who's thought of as a quality backup quarterback, someone who's expected to step in to get on the field and perform at a high level. I don't know that Tyson Bajan has, you know, rarely, if ever, been in that circumstance, certainly never at this level. And so he gets the start on the road at Lambeau Field, and the Packers are ticked off. And their fans have been listening to everybody with an earshot chanting Green Bay sucks every chance they get. So Lambeau Field was at full lather. And it didn't seem like Tyson Bajan stepped onto the field comfortable. And they could never get him into a comfort zone. So that dichotomy of being the underdog that can allow you to handle yourself with a degree of freedom that now Tyson Bagent, in a season that has championship expectations, how legitimate are they or whatever, that's up for conversation. But this team is expected to do big things, and he's expected to be a key reason why, with Caleb Williams out of the lineup, he can keep this car on the road, and it hasn't really shown up at a high level in either start.
5: Our segment with Anthony Heron is brought to you by Plumbers 911. Plumbing emergency? Call 1-833-PLUM-911. Local 130 plumbers get the job done right the first time. It's also the fact that they were the same mistakes. The interceptions were, and he doesn't have the arm strength to back that up.
4: One of the things that surprised me most was that he looked so uncertain. He looked hesitant. He looked confused at times by the Packers.

0: facet. Like the arm strength of Tyson Bagent, that's just never going to be there. But I was saying this on Post last night. Kurt Warner's on this station every week. Kurt Warner didn't have a weak arm, but Kurt Warner was not one of the quarterbacks in the sport that had amongst the strongest arms. But what made him exceptional was his emotional maturity and his mental acumen for the position. And he had repeatable mechanics, and he was just deadly accurate and anticipatory. Tyson Bagent has to be able to operate in that space. And that surprised me as much as anything, because that theoretically should be, at least is expected to be, one of his superpowers as a quarterback, that he knows what he's looking at. He can operate the offense, get out of the huddle, diagnose the defense, and then get the ball out of his hands early, in rhythm, on time, with accuracy. And that hasn't shown up, frankly, in either game, but especially in a hostile road environment at Lambeau, where he's just throwing into these, you know, tight windows where players aren't declaring themselves as open, and he's just kind of, it looks like he's guessing at a level that surprises me that Tyson Bagent is on the field guessing at coverage.
1: That is the voice of Anthony Heron. This is Raheemy and Grody on The Score, and this segment with Anthony Heron is being sponsored by Great Clips. It's gonna be great. And Big Ant, you mentioned response at the beginning of this segment and how the Bears might respond, and I guess I'm wondering this for really anything that came out of this game. Was there any areas in this game where you're like, we need to really take that seriously, where the Bears have been exposed and something is broken? And maybe I'll try to be a little more specific. Two things. Has Tyson Bagent been exposed, as in he's not a great backup and he shouldn't start if it comes down to Case Keenum and Tyson Bagent next week, if we assume that Caleb is going to be out again? And I guess I'll go the secondary as well for the Chicago Bears. Is anything broken for the Bears, or is this just a horrible day for a lot of players?
0: Now, I don't trust my memory, so I may have to come back and ask you to remind me of the second part of that in a moment. But just sticking with the Bagent portion of it,
1: yes.
0: If Case Keenum was not an option, if we didn't know he were there, if we hadn't seen him in a regular season game perform well on Monday Night Football, and the resume that's been there, then it would be, to me, a more of a conversation where, you know, Tyson Bagent's the backup, and he stays in there until Caleb is ready, and he's an inexperienced guy. But the fact that the Bears are now back in, like a couple weeks ago, we're wondering, is this division as good as we thought it was going to be? The Vikings are scuffling, even though they're winning, and Green Bay doesn't look good. And wait, has the Detroit window closed? And now the Bears are in last place. Like, I was even post last night saying the Bears are tied for last place, but they're the one that's 0-2 in division. So, you know, the texter reminded me, realistically, the Bears are in last place in this fantastic division right now. So you can't necessarily, you know, risk giving games away, or risk not putting your best foot forward if you have an option that you believe might be better. And if Ben Johnson, if the Bears believe that Case Keenum might be a better option, like I certainly do, I think we've seen three games of the Bears' backup quarterbacks. Seen one with Keenum starting, two with Bagent starting. Neither guy obviously gives you as good a chance to win as Caleb does. But between the two, Case Keenum at this point in his career, at this point in his development, is, in my opinion, the better option for the Bears to go out there and try and win a football game. Now, Caleb getting his workout in on Lambeau before the game, how quickly could he be expected to return? That's enticing. But I'm not counting on that yet. I don't know what reports out there are indicating in the first part of the day here. I've been kind of running around, but I'm not counting on seeing Caleb this week. So if you got a decision to make, if anybody's asking my opinion at Hallis, which they're not, but I would say Case Keenum should be that guy. What was the other part of your question?
1: No, the secondary. Like, is something broken there? Or was this just a horrible day? And I guess maybe I'm specifically asking about Jalen Johnson.
0: Well, Jalen Johnson, Tyreek Stevenson's hurt again.
1: Yeah.
0: You know, Dylan Thienemann and Malik Muhammad look like rookies all of a sudden when they were playing.
1: Yeah.
0: Like,
1: yeah.
0: You know, they look like the more experienced DBs on the field in the initial games of the season. I with Jalen Johnson, you guys know I've been watching this closely throughout the season on a weekly basis. I appreciate that he looks like he's moving with suddenness and confidence. See, he doesn't look like he's hesitant and trying to get there. He's just not getting there. So is that change of direction? Is that top gear? Is it gone for good? You know, he's not old enough for me to just assume it's gone for good. But right now it doesn't appear to be there. So that's very concerning. Now, can you mask

0: that? Can you figure that out? Can you, as opposed to being in press man as frequently as they are, can you play more off man concepts? Can you go to more zone concepts? Dennis Allen is capable of adjusting as a defensive mind. And frankly, Christian Watson, when he's healthy, has been able to light up the Bears his entire career. So this is one matchup in the scope of everything. So I don't think the Bears secondary that all is lost back there, but they're going to need more pass rush. They're going to need more consistent pass rush. Early in the game, the Bears were getting home on occasion, but you can say that in the majority of games, but it's not sustained throughout. As much as anything, what was so different about yesterday than it was the previous week, because Caleb wasn't there the previous two games either, the secondary was largely the same people the previous two games. Yeah, you got a high-level Jordan Love, but you also did not have the Bears controlling the clock. What concerns me, perhaps more than anything else, the Bears' running back position is beat up. Kyle Manungai and a turf toe is a usage injury. That's an overuse injury. That 30-carry game, unfortunately, seemed to have a big impact there. Don't know when he's going to be back. And the only explanation to me that makes sense, and Ben Johnson has alluded to this during the last couple of weeks with the media, DeAndre Swift has barely been able to practice because he's been so banged up. And that's the only reason that makes sense for Roschon Johnson to get anywhere near the same amount of touches in a game with DeAndre Swift is because Swift has been banged up. So with no Manungai and limitations on DeAndre Swift, apparently, that does not spell positive things for the Bears' run game.
1: Well, and I also want to go back to what you were talking about with the defense. I think we've discussed this, but it was on display yesterday. I think there were times where philosophically, the Bears think that their secondary is going to help their pass rush. And that would be outside in to me. I think your pass rush can help your pass rush on teams that have a better pass rush. And their secondary isn't good enough right now to give coverage sacks. There's no better example than the failure of how many different ways the defense fell apart on that 3rd and 22 play that ended up being the touchdown.
0: And you know kind of what played out, Layla? Early in the game, the Bears weren't pressing the entire game. But Jordan Love, Matt LaFleur, they were going with a lot of quick game. You know, they were using screen passes, they were using swing passes, they were using three-step drops, and the ball was gone from Love's hands quickly. And so even though, whether it was with the blitz or with guys winning rushes, like the Bears were winning some rushes early in that game, but the ball was gone. And I was really impressed with the way those initial Bears defensive series, where Jordan Love was under some physical duress, but he was just getting the ball out of his hands. And what ends up playing out is that you get both mentally taxed and physically taxed, because there's a frustration that can set in with a pass rusher where you feel like, I made this amazing move, I won clean, and I'm nowhere near the quarterback before he releases the football. So now it puts some hesitation into the way you begin to attack rushing the pocket. Then they started to switch some things up schematically. You get into the late second quarter, and very much early into that third quarter, they're going bombs away, man. They got Jordan Love back there in some five steps. He's hitting his back foot and just throwing some bombs down the field, and you got Christian Watson running under him. You got Matthew Golden running under him. Now there's more time because they're more confident at this point in the game. They've got the Bears pass rush figured out. So that marriage between rush and coverage that we talk about a lot here, the rush was honestly fine early in the game. Not overwhelming, but they were getting home. Packers accounted for that. Once they got to a point in the game where they could tell this pass rush doesn't have the same lather to it that it did early, that's where they allowed for the deep ball to become a part of things. That's where, you know, they got these Packers receivers that are very talented. They've been playing well throughout the season. Jordan Love had been playing okay. The offensive line was what really had been struggling most of anything when you're talking about the Packers passing the football. They had no run game, and they came out and looked like the more physical team on the lines of scrimmage. And then when Jordan Love did have some time as the game wore on, you saw the way they exploited the Bears secondary.
2: Big Ant, thank you so much for your time. We appreciate your insights, and may it be better next week when the Bears are in Atlanta. Thanks, Big Ant.
0: Yeah, I'm looking forward to that. Appreciate you both.
1: Thank you, Ant.
2: There goes Anthony Heron. You know, another thing I was thinking, too, is that there really wasn't a receiver or pass catcher or running back or anybody who was there to help Tyson Bagent, to bail him out in this game.
1: Yeah.
2: Where was Roma Dunze? I get he was there for 5 catches for 40 yards. Where's Luther Burden? 4 catches for 47 yards. Where is somebody helping your quarterback? Where's Colston Loveland? Now, he did have the 4th-and-4 catch, but where are the quarterback-friendly receivers that the Bears are supposed to have? Where are you, Cole Kmet? Where's Cole Kmet? Quite frankly.
1: Well, and there was a ball thrown Cole Kmet's way, and he couldn't hold on to it. But I think it was because they were trying to set up. It wasn't really a screen, but you remember when he was split outside to the left, and then he runs outside in the pass pattern, and it was ahead of him. But the most concerning part is what you said about Roma Dunze.
2: Yeah.
1: 9 targets.
2: Where
1: he
2: at?
1: Had 9 targets in the game, and he only had 3 catches.
2: Khalif Raymond, 3 catches for 6 yards. Where's he? Like I know he's had this great start to the season, but why is nobody helping the quarterback? That's like as bad as Tyson Bagent was, didn't get a whole lot of help from guys getting open and coming open for him.
1: Well, and the forcing of the issue to guys who were double covered. Like, did you do that because when you threw, well, there was a triple coverage play. Didn't he throw to Roman triple coverage
2: then,
1: at one point?
2: Probably. I mean, I don't necessarily
1: control
2: remember off the top
1: on
2: of my
1: the
2: head.
1: Google Doc,
2: but I mean, hey, the first Xavier McKinney
1: forces
2: interception
1: pass.
2: was into triple coverage where you should have done the check down to Colston Loveland. And so there is precedent set.
1: That was the one, forces pass into triple coverage to Burden and is tipped by Javon Bullard.
2: Yeah, that was the first interception, right. So and another guy that was name-checked this week, their nickelback and Javon Bullard and the two safeties and Williams and Xavier McKinney.
1: You can see them play at the United Center on February 18th.
2: Oh, really?
1: Nickelback, not necessarily Xavier McKinney and Javon Bullard.
2: Will you and Buterbaugh be going together?
1: Because
2: you guys are the Nickelback fans. You guys love Nickelback so much. You had to talk about it in the meeting, how much you love
1: They're
2: Nickelback.
1: They're different from Creed.
2: Why do you have to bring Creed into this?
1: Because they always do.
2: You don't have to project on poor
3: Creed. I will
2: say
3: they are better than Creed.
1: I
3: much
1: have
3: better.
1: some bag takes.
2: Never
1: okay?
2: made it as a
1: and
2: blind man.
1: And this may
2: man.
1: Be one of them, because I am a product of the early 2000s, the worst of thus.
2: Down to the bottom of every bottle.
1: You know, some bad millennial takes, and this is it. You know, and I know. I stand on my bad millennial takeness in this one.
2: As long as you can admit it, then we're okay.
1: Oh, yeah. You don't have a guilty pleasure trash rock that you want to admit to?
2: Many. I'm a Limp Bizkit fan. Come on. I have
1: See,
2: many.
1: See, same, but also me, because still the same high school, college.
2: Oh, yeah. No,
1: intersection.
2: I'm the guy who's been to multiple Def Leppard concerts and Journey shows and all sorts of stuff. So, no, I've got my dirty little secrets, too. Don't you worry. When we return...
1: That's a hell of a tease, and we're just going to commercial.
2: Yeah. Well, I got to go to commercial here. That's what they're telling me. The Packers players.
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1: The San Francisco 49ers beat the Seahawks in Seattle 32-29 on October 11th. But really, the game was both won and lost on March 12th. March 12th is the day that the Niners signed free agent receiver Mike Evans and the day that the Chiefs signed Super Bowl MVP running back for Seattle, Kenneth Walker. Mike Evans helped win the game for San Francisco, not having Walker lost it for Seattle. I'm Nick Costos.
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4: Well, I feel like you want to beat them really bad, like everybody else in the room, every Chicago fan. We just want to beat them real bad and make them quit.

0: Bohemia Grody. On the score. That's Luther Burden right there. During his Zoom with the media last week. Desirous of the Packers quitting. And it would appear that the Bears kind of were the team that did that on this day.
1: Do you know how bad this game is? It has caused Packers people to say that, when they talk to me, to say "you guys," referring to the Bears.
0: Well,
1: so for everybody who points out that I'm from out of town and this and that, just know that that's how bad the game was. That has forced Packers fans to say "you guys" to me when talking about the Bears. I'm now part of you because of this stupid game.
0: Well, yeah, we're all in this together, aren't we?
1: And you know what? I did not watch the Cowboys game. I watched the Sox game, which was also disappointing.
0: Which we'll talk about at 1:25
1: today. And then I watched
0: today.
1: The other Sox game. Which was also disappointing. And then I woke up at 3 a.m. and watched the marathon, which was not. Yay to everybody who ran the marathon, 55,000 people.
0: Yeah.
1: But then I went home and I watched the Bears game, which was also disappointing.
0: I'm sorry. Yeah, it's always a nice marathon weekend is nice because you see so many people who all look kind of the same that are walking around with their medals around their necks.
1: They look like they can run.
0: Well, no, they have a look of accomplishment. They look a little tired, which is good, like the good kind of tired. Their heads are up. They're happy. They're enjoying our city. They've got the medals. So, yeah, I saw a bunch of them walking around the city yesterday and then walking in today. So, congratulations to everybody who finished the marathon. It was good to see everybody out on the streets yesterday. And, by the way, we're going to do another caller segment coming up at about 11:45 today. So, 312-644-6767 if you want to jump in and get in on hold if you got your hot takes ready to go. But, yeah, the Packers players justifiably did a little bit of firing back at the Bears yesterday because of the Bears trash talk that essentially has been going on since the day Ben Johnson was hired. Luther Burden, you just heard in that cut, and I will say, like, listening to that entire Zoom of Luther Burden last week, he was asked several questions of reporters kind of trying to get something out of him in that regard, and it wasn't until the very end when Luther Burden kind of finally played the game, because he had just been saying, "I'm here for all of it. Yeah, yeah, guys, I'm good. I'm here for all of it." And then finally, at the very, you know, 7 or 8 questions in, finally, there's Luther Burden saying, "Hopefully we can make them quit."
1: Yeah, and the way he said it wasn't, "We're going to." He said, "We want to."
0: Right,
1: but that was enough for a motivated Packers team who had frankly got their butts handed to them in the defense of the run. And I think a couple other aspects where they had to fight to beat the Jets, for example. You know, it wasn't as handily won as it was for the Bears. So they were motivated enough. They were at home, and I hate to say this to you, but before we get into this, Matt LaFleur played it all pretty well, didn't he?
0: Yeah.
1: He was terrific. He was quiet. He just said, "Hey, this is about the players." And it's not. It's definitely about you guys too, the coaches. But the way he handled this, he spoke softly and carried a big team.
0: And then he spoke loudly, I thought, and I don't know that you bought it when I mentioned it during transition, but the first play is a flea flicker by Matt LaFleur, which gained you 13 yards to start the game. You know, it's not a blast, it's not an explosive, but it is a little dance that they did on the first play of the game.
1: You think you're the only one who can call trick plays? Watch this.
0: Exactly. And then watch this. And watch my 3rd and 22. Oh, the 3rd and 12 got called back? Watch this. I had a touchdown play for 3rd and 12, and I have a touchdown play for 3rd and 22 as well.
1: You know, and on the 3rd and 22, you can tell this play is just going to live in my head rent-free for multiple reasons.
0: It should.
1: Jordan Love can also... So he will throw the ball off of his back foot. He will throw off platform. And he has some arm strength, too.
0: Yeah.
1: Yeah, and people question whether or not it would be accurate. But when the Bears secondary makes you look good in 3rd and 22, and so does the lack of pass rush.
0: Well, and he's good under pressure. Like Ant said, like, there was some pressure early on in the game. Like, I was, like, feeling good about the defensive line. But Jordan Love was burning you, and that's one of his tricks. I mean, the guy was absolutely terrific yesterday. 367 and 2 TDs.
1: A lot of people talked about the possible hold on Montez Sweat on that flea flicker. We have to accept the fact that I don't think the Bears don't get as many calls as they're supposed to. Look no further than the hit out of bounds on Khalif Raymond a couple weeks ago. Yeah. They just don't. And it's super frustrating. I think there are ways to fix it. We can talk about that on another day. I do think there are ways to help your cause, and I don't know that the Bears do them, but that's another story.
0: Does that go back to Justin Fields?
1: It goes back to George McCaskey needing to make noise, because owners who chirp in the owners' meetings about this, it does help their teams.
0: But do you remember how many times Justin Fields would take a late hit, and everybody was like, what the hell? Like, Justin Fields would get up like, come on, seriously.
1: We've talked about
0: this? I just got hit in the head.
1: Right, and they say you're defenseless once you become a runner, but that's not the case for every quarterback either, as we know. So that's why it's so inconsistent. And the officials got called out in the Fox pregame show. There was a whole deep dive into how bad the officiating has been in the NFL this year. Something to get into with Florio too, because this is after they agreed on a new CBA for the officials union, and it's this bad. Which is why I think they should be full time.
0: That is a good Florio topic. How about the fact that they forgot the footballs?
1: Administrative stuff? They kept saying administrative stuff.
2: I believe it was Greg Olson said he's never seen something like that either. So, if a guy that played football has never seen it.
0: Who forgot the balls? Who get the footballs? It's like this big, massive bag of footballs that didn't come out. I guess we needed that little bit of levity. And I'm not really mad about that, but it did happen. Let's hear, without further ado, Packers linebacker Zaire Franklin, after yesterday's win over the Bears, had words on Luther Burden's comments beating the Packers earlier this week.
3: Man, I feel like since I've been here, it's just been a bunch of them saying a whole bunch of stuff about us, them making a whole bunch of comments about us, doing a whole bunch of stuff about us, and all the things we've been doing is focus on being the best versions of ourselves. And that's the message that Coach LaFleur has been preaching, just being the best versions of ourselves. It's not about them, it's about us. And, we see all the little weird stuff they be doing in the meet and all the different stuff they be saying. We got guys that never really made a real play in this league, talking about making somebody quit. That's weird. We don't do that. He quit today, by the way. He didn't want to play anymore. We focus on ourselves, man. We ain't really worried about that. We ain't play that in a team meeting or nothing. We just focus on ourselves, being the best version of ourselves, and we put out a good performance today because of that.
0: Oh, that's heavy right there. By the way, what he said parenthetically was a punch to the face of Luther Burden. Oh, by the way, he quits. Yikes.
1: And then you know what I thought about? It wasn't just how the Bears didn't. You know they only ran 59 plays compared to the 89 last week? Did you catch that on the team stats? The Packers ran 59 plays. The Bears ran 68, but the Bears only ran 68 plays. The Packers only had to run 59.
0: Yeah.
1: The Packers got 428 plays yards off of 59 plays.
0: To the Bears, 246, by the way. So 428 to 246.
1: So the yards per play for the Packers was 7.3 yards per play.
0: Unbelievable.
1: And then, meantime, the Bears could only manage 3.6. And I thought about that when I was hearing Zaire Franklin, who, hey, I loved his podcast when he was with the Colts, man. I really did.
0: This is no time to be loving on Zaire Franklin.
1: He was never afraid to talk, but the flip side is he wasn't afraid to talk after this game. And
0: he's right.
1: To wear it is what has to be done.
0: Yeah, you are correct, Zaire Franklin. The Bears, the time of possession this week, too, which was obviously dominated last week. Bears 30-24 the Packers 30-24 to the Bears 29-36. We told you total yards, 428 to 246. Passing yards, kind of a joke too, 358 to 70. Rushing, the Bears did, the Bears had rushing-wise 81 yards to the Packers 70. So nobody really got the run game going.
1: But the Packers didn't want to run the ball. They didn't have to.
0: Why would they?
1: Got 428 yards.
0: It's unbelievable.
1: Like, that was the part that was so egregious, to use the Ben Johnson word, was that they didn't care. They didn't need to run the ball. The Bears needed to run the football and didn't. That's what makes it so frustrating.
0: They tried.
1: But
0: they
1: only tried. 68 plays compared to the 89 last week. And then furthermore, the Packers only ran 59.
0: Unbelievable. Jordan Love, after yesterday's Packers 31-7 win over the Bears, was asked how much this game meant for that team.
4: Could you sense during the week that this meant something to him more, and he comes out with a flea flicker right off the bat? Could you sense that he was going to pull out all the stops to do whatever he had to do to impress today as well?
3: I mean, for everybody, we know what it is. It's an NFC North rivalry game. We talked about it they knocked us out of the playoffs last year. You know, we moved on from that. They're a good team. We're a good team. It comes down to dominating at home, and that's what we did. So, you know, we don't even want to get into it with the back and forth, but we know what it is, and that's all I got to say with that. But it's a dominant game for us today.
0: Yeah, it looked like he's just tiptoeing along the line. Jordan Love just trying to be as professional as he possibly can. Dominate at home is absolutely right. That's exactly what Jordan Love and the Packers did yesterday.
1: Well, that was it. But the Packers defense probably deserves some credit here that we're not giving. As bad as the offense looked just in plan, I think the Packers defense deserves credit and breaking it up as appropriately as they did. You've got to be able to want Tyson, you've got to force Tyson Bagent to want to make those throws into a double or triple coverage. You know, that's part of the trick here too.
0: Yeah, yeah.
1: And they were able to also force him into making poor reads. I think there was a two-way street to me. I don't think it was necessarily all one or all the other.
0: Well, and then we talked about their safeties, Williams and Xavier McKinney, and they were absolutely terrific. Javon Bullard was very good, too, and we knew that. We knew that going in. The Score and Redfin Early Access want to know which bar or restaurant you love to watch Chicago football games at. And give that business a chance to be featured on The Score with me, Mark Grody. And one lucky business will even be chosen to host a live Score broadcast with the Midday Show, which happens to be Rahimi and Grody. 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Own the dream. We are looking forward to, again, handing it over to you when we return more of your phone calls. This is a good chance to get in if you'd like your voice heard on The Score talking about the Bears. 312-644-6767. 312-644-6767. What bugged you most about this game? And do you see anything in this game that is chronic that you are worried about going forward? Or do you believe that Ben Johnson will be able to adjust and everything will be just fine? 312-644-6767. It's Rahimi and Grody on 104.3 The Score.
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14: There's my guys right there. It's Rahimi and Grody on 104.3 The Score. We are open for you right now. 312-644-6767 is the number if you want to talk about something from this Bears bad loss, or if you feel there's something chronically bad about the Bears based on what you just saw with the Green Bay Packers, or are you keeping everything in perspective? The Bears are 3-2, just like the Green Bay Packers are 3-2 right now. We start with Steven in Wicker Park. Steven, you are on the score with Rahimi and Grody.
15: Good morning, guys. How you doing?
14: We're well, I think. Yes.
15: Oh. Well, listen. One thing I wanted to discuss was Ben Johnson's play calling. I think he chided

0: agent last week against the Jets for not taking more shots down the field. And,
1: yep.
0: And I think that really kind of messed up the whole game plan because of, you know, Bajent's noodle arm and blocking into the receivers where he overthrew receive, you know, balls, locked in and threw a bad picks and everything. And it was just an embarrassing performance. But I don't think Ben Johnson is absolved from, you know, his own bad play calling. And one thing that really bothered me about Ben Johnson so far is that, you know, his arrogance. And I understand that's his MO and that's how he holds himself accountable. But sometimes I just think that despite the wealth of young receivers and weapons, he just doesn't use them enough and he kind of half-assed things. And when Matt LaFleur and Brian Flores punches him back, he just doesn't seem to have an answer, and he just kind of becomes discombobulated. So what I want Ben Johnson is to kind of like look at himself in the mirror and keep it simple. You know, get Colson Loveland involved right from the start with short, easy passes, whoever's a quarterback. And I just want Ben to know that, you know, talk is cheap, and sometimes those sticks, sometimes it will wear out if you don't win, you know, now that they're 2-6. Within the NFC, which is somewhat embarrassing. And it does come with the territory, you know. That's all I have to say. Thank you, guys.
1: Thank you for the call, Steven. Look, I absolutely, we can go through some bad play calling from Ben Johnson, but the idea that they're overall, like, this is one area where I don't think that there's a chronic issue. There's not a Ben Johnson problem right now. And the idea of simplifying things does not sound great to me.
2: Yeah, I think you may have to simplify the playbook for Tyson Bagent.
1: Yes.
2: But yeah. I think when it comes to, he's right about the losing record in the division. Until you at least get to 500 in the division, we are going to harp on this because we did with his predecessor as well.
1: Sure, he deserves
2: Matty Eberflus had a terrible record in the NFC North, as we know. So that is something that you are going to have to improve. Pretty sure he wants to, too. The question becomes, what is his counter this week?
1: Yeah. Yeah, and I feel like he probably will have a good counter at Atlanta as we slowly but surely get into that game eventually. I do agree, too, with what you said, and I kind of mentioned this earlier about, you know, Ben Johnson wanting Tyson Bagent to throw downfield more, look for some of the secondary receivers down the field. I thought that there was one time in the game, at least, and maybe more, where Tyson Bagent was conflicted, and that was the first interception of the game, the one that's deflected by Javon Bullard, goes into the hands of Xavier McKinney, the ball that he should have checked down. Like, everybody in the world said it, that you should have checked down to Colson Loveland on that play. That's where I think maybe Tyson Bagent is a little bit conflicted, wanting to make the big play because that's in his head. He wants to make more big throws downfield. Ben Johnson wanted that for him, and that's a spot where ironically, you should have checked down as he received criticism for doing too much against the Jets.
2: Yeah, and that's the hard part for any quarterback, I think, is understanding what the game plan became when they saw your first game. And if Ben Johnson wanted you to make those throws, well, they might try to take him away and make you do something different. And I feel like that happened too.
1: I'm afraid to do this, but it would appear that we're going to Milwaukee. We're going to Ace. Ace, you are on 104.3 The Score. What's happening?
3: Yo, what's the word, brother? How y'all day feeling today?
1: We're not feeling great today,
2: it's
1: Ace.
2: It's sunny outside, at least.
1: Yeah.
3: I know it feels good. It feels good in Milwaukee, man. Today's a beautiful day. Uh-huh. You know, waking up. The Brewers won yesterday.
1: Uh-huh.
3: Packers won yesterday.
1: Uh-huh.
3: But, see, I just wanted to say some stuff. You know, I do like Ben Johnson. I do like Ben Johnson as a coach. Well, as a person, but as a coach, I feel like he's too cocky. He's cocky with it. Sometimes you gotta learn when not to be cocky in certain games. See, he needs to learn from Matt LaFleur. It's all about the players, not about us. It's all about the players. All the things, all we coming to Green Bay for to do this to them. See, this will happen when you're cocky because you got your butt whooped. That's what we're gonna do. You know what I'm saying?
1: Yeah,
3: but you can't do that. You can't do that all the time. You gotta learn how to go with the flow sometimes. You gotta just let the game be game.
2: Okay, true. But at the same time, that cockiness also won them the playoff game against the Packers. So what do you think?
1: It backfired badly, of course. It backfired on all of us. But again, I think my theme for today is let's not all of a sudden change how we act. let's not all of a sudden be like, well, Ben Johnson's got to tone it down a notch. Maybe they shouldn't be trash talking these other teams. No, we can't go through a full week of basically having a pep rally for Ben Johnson and the assumption that we all had that the Bears were just going to beat up on Green Bay at Lambeau Field and we're going to continue. Like, there was supposed to be coronation and confirmation that the Bears have taken over the Packers, and we were all complicit in this.
2: Yeah, we absolutely were. We followed the head coach. And that's usually correct. Been a recipe for success.
1: Exactly.
2: With Ben Johnson.
1: Right.
2: And I don't think it's not a recipe for success in the future.
1: Truth.
2: These games happen in the league. It's just what are you going to do to respond? Yeah. I'm going to say it over and over this week because that's what matters. You could say the same thing about Matt LaFleur. He had had a bad start to the season. And then who dominated yesterday? They did.
1: Right. Right.
2: That was a statement game for them.
1: Exactly. And that leaves you in a place where I still am pretty sure the Bears are good, and maybe the Packers are better than we thought. Who knows? We'll see. It's Frank in Oak Park. Frank, you're on Rahimi and Grody. What's up, man?
4: Good to be on. Hey, guys, bummer sports weekend. Mike Ditka, sports icon from my younger days, dies. The Sox get eliminated from the playoffs. Then comes the Bears drubbing north of the border. My only positive was some nice work by Ferrari in two F1 Singapore races. When I said last week the Bears had to avoid going -2 on giveaway, takeaway, or earn a touchdown loss, I didn't think they'd do that by going -5 and losing by 24. The Packers had a genius plan. Get up on the Bears and force the backup QB into a passing tense mode, figuring he'd fold. He did. Let's face it, Bajan is little more than another noodle-arm backup NFL quarterback. He specializes in lollipops over the middle that get picked and murder balls into coverage that get receivers concussed. Clearly, for the near term, the only hope for playoffs, playoff wins, and another trip to a Super Bowl before we all die is Caleb Williams healthy and under center. Bears, be real confident. The man is healthy before he starts again. What happened at the Falcons last night against the Ravens when they had to cull the depth chart is pretty common in this league. On defense, you wouldn't know the Bears held the Packers to 70 yards on the ground and 2.7 per carry from the final score. The Bears' defense got handled by Love the way he usually does it, even when the Pack loses. The Bears deploy assets for the offense. The defense can't shut down a quality passer like Love. They can only slow him down slightly. Be ready for a shootout or prepare to lose. In that regard, I'm getting a little worried we may be seeing the twilight of Jalen Johnson. If so, expect one of those three draft picks in rounds 1 to 3 to go towards his replacement come next April.
1: Thank you, Frank. Appreciate it. I love a good noodle arm.
2: Out of Frank calls, I'd say that was one of his best.
1: Yeah?
2: I've been listening now for 6 years.
1: Okay, good show, Frank.
2: Yeah, it was the end for me.
1: Great stuff.
2: It was the tone and then the timing of the hang up.
1: I hate the idea of what he said at the very end. Are we seeing the end of Jalen Johnson, who's what, 28 at the most? 27, 28, maybe he's had a birthday recently.
2: What concerns me is the cornerback ability arc can... The curve doesn't look like a curve, you know, from the time you get better. It looks more like a half curve for a lot of cornerbacks in the league.
1: Well,
2: and that's what makes me worry. Like, defenses can start to look old and slow and expensive really quickly. And you start with your secondary when you look at it that way.
1: I remember watching Jalen play last year and being completely comfortable that he looked like he did bad last year because of the injury. But I also said to myself, wow, this is what, like, when the end does come for Jalen Johnson, when he's in his 30s, when he's 33 or 34, this is how it's going to look. And it really just sucks getting a preview of what it's going to look like. And unfortunately, it's carried over into this year. So that'll continue to be a concern. And maybe that is what I'm taking out of this. Like, when we talk about, are there chronic issues? That may be one of them. Getting the ball to Colson Loveland, that's starting to become a real issue too, is it not?
2: Yeah, no, I agree. And also the deliberate force of the ball into to double and triple coverage. None of us are good enough for that.
1: No.
2: None of us.
1: Jay Cutler couldn't do it, and neither can you.
2: Most quarterbacks, and by most I mean almost all, except for like two dudes. Right. And even then, it's dicey.
1: Right. Like, think about Jay Cutler. I know we got a break here, and I will. But Jay Cutler had one of the best arms that's come through Hallis Hall or that's come through the NFL. He couldn't throw into triple coverage.
2: We've got to stop trying to make hero ball happen.
1: Unless you're Caleb Williams.
2: And I also
1: be a hero. We need you.
2: Well, and then do you remember the Bajet play where he ran like 90 yards behind the line of scrimmage to avoid a sack? And I just kept yelling, no. And then nothing happened because he threw the ball to somebody in the vicinity enough in the end zone on the left side where there was somebody maybe around. But I was like, for the love of everything holy, you cannot do this.
1: We've got
2: none of us can do this.
1: We've got Bears questions in five on it. We've got White Sox questions in five on it. And if you are a White Sox fan, 125, we will designate a segment to the White Sox. But five on it is next on Rahimi and Grody, 104.3 The Score.
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7: 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Mike was the guy that could tell you, this is what we're going to do, this is how we're going to do it, this is why we're going to do it, and this is when we're going to do it. To me, that's what we needed, and it was a great match.
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12: 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Here's question number one. What was the worst part of the Bears' 31-7 loss to the Packers at Lambeau Field on Sunday?
9: This question should have been, what were the top 10 worst moments of the game? Because you could literally put 10 bad moments in this game.
13: Number 10.
9: Question.
14: No, it's like, what was the worst part? Yes.
9: Yes, it was all bad. But
14: I'll
9: follow the rules of the question, I suppose, and I will answer with the what I even said at home watching it. There's no effing way. There's no effing way that in the third quarter, the 3rd and 22 touchdown pass to Christian Watson was just devastating, because it came after the 3rd and 12 touchdown that got called back on the offensive pass interference. You get a new life. You should be feeling pretty good about yourself. You have dodged a bullet, but instead, 3rd and 22 touchdown pass to Watson from the arm of Jordan Love, which was absolutely excellent yesterday. It made the score 20-7. Yeah, that's where they missed the extra point. Like, even the little victories that the Bears had in the game yesterday ended up meaning nothing. Their field goal kicker missed two field goals, meant nothing. They missed the extra point, where you're always like, ooh, could that come back to haunt them? That's always the response.
14: No!
9: Yeah, that's going to happen. Oh, yeah, that's going to come back and get them. No, it didn't come back and get them. So, to me, that whole sequence, if I have to, was the single worst part of the game yesterday.
14: The worst part of the game was the game. I don't want to play by the rules, and I want to point that out.
9: You're a rebel.
14: It definitely was the 3rd and 22. I'm going to keep talking about it, because it just embodied everything that went wrong in this game on all the levels of the defense. All the levels of the defense were exposed. You had zero pass rush. As I mentioned, Grody and I could have driven a bus through the open passing lane that Jordan Love had in front of him. Directly in front of him. He had all damn day to throw. And then the Bears defense played like, oh, it's 3rd and 22. They can't possibly do anything here. And he's like, I'm going to throw this up just for funsies and attack Jalen Johnson and the rookie safety Dylan Thienemann. Jalen lost his man. There was no ball you man being played. That's for sure. Basketball season is coming, front.
9: Ew.
14: It's coming. Yeah, this is an all sports station, Grody, not all football.
9: No, I will embrace that, but right now I'm just football, Bears.
14: Yeah, well, Bruce is not happy either, because his season seems to have concluded, and he's like, I'll stop talking early on the morning show to get back to football.
9: Are we going
14: to
9: have Bruce
15: baseball
9: on for
15: season? Our it's my season.
14: We should still try to get Bruce involved in football or some baseball offseason somehow. That's not the point. The point is the 3rd and 22 exposed everything wrong with how they ended up getting the Packers 428 yards.

0: of offense on only 59 plays. You know what's better than running 90 plays? Getting 7.3 per. I can't even talk about it. It makes me so angry. It's like everybody chose the wrong thing there, and the Packers were like, oh, no problem. I'm going to throw this up just for fun. I wish I could do anything well just for fun. I can't.
1: Five on it.
0: It's really mad when we talk about the Bears. If you really like the team, why are you cheering on other players to fail? Especially at the quarterback position. That's another discussion for another day. I just don't think that way. I don't.

0: dare I say ego, or is it belief? I don't know that I'm to ego yet. I think it's mostly belief still.
1: I think if the ego was a factor, Tyson Bagent would not have been benched in the game yesterday.
0: Correct.
1: I mean, at least Ben Johnson was smart enough to be like, okay, it's not working for me with this quarterback today.
0: Yeah, I think that's fair. Because part of being a coach is believing in your players, too.
1: Yeah.
0: And you know what? And part of that is the satisfaction of knowing you believed in them when nobody else did. And we should all have that. So I want to add that in here, too.
1: Yeah, and I'm with you. If it's not Caleb Williams, obviously, that's the caveat. We all want Caleb Williams back. It's Case Keenum. Like, still going back to Case Keenum's game on Monday night, that's still, as Layla and I both agreed on, that was still the best performance that you've had from a backup quarterback this year. Now, do I also think it's possible that if Case Keenum was to start, there's a chance that he doesn't look nearly as good as he did in that start? That all of a sudden, this is not some elite quarterback. Like, you could even see a scenario where he doesn't look good and Tyson Bagent is finishing the game.
0: Yeah.
1: So I don't have a ton of because these are backup quarterbacks. Case Keenum made it on the roster 2 years in a row as a third string quarterback who is 37 years old. Is that right? 37?
0: 38.
1: 38 years old. So at some point in time, backups in the NFL are exposed. So it's not like it's out of the realm of possibility that Case Keenum can play and he'll look like plop too.
0: Well, I think, yeah, that's it. Yeah. I almost feel like the best way to evaluate this team is if you throw out the Eagles and the Panthers wins. And that's cruel.
1: Why?
0: But that maybe, because then you're only talking about one win and two losses. Mm. But that's kind of what I feel like I should do now to evaluate the Bears in this current moment.
1: Do you remember how chaotically the Carolina game started? That's what I was feeling in the Green Bay game yesterday. I was like, okay, take a few deep breaths, get yourself settled in. And I thought maybe they were going to overcome it. And they get on the board, and it's a close game early, and they never recovered like they did in the Carolina game. Bad.
2: Five on it.
3: Number three.
4: It's five on it on 104.3 The Score with Layla Rahimi and Mark Grody. Here's question number three. What was the worst part of the White Sox season-ending 2-0 loss to the Guardians in Game 5 of the ALDS on Saturday night?
1: Oh, man. Again, there are a few options here, but I will... what am I going to go with? I'm going to go with the Jose Ramirez home run because it's in the fourth inning. It's a 2-2 count. And it was just an impossible placement. Like, it's a good pitch by Sean Burke right there. If you didn't see it, it was as low as it could possibly be. It was hilarious, some of the stuff. Like, all the graphics showing exactly where that ball was, just inches off of the plate. He goes, doesn't go up and get it. He goes down and get it. Not only does he go low to get it, it also just barely clears the wall in right field, like just got over it. I thought it was going to be a double off the wall, which was going to suck as well. But Jose Ramirez somehow finding a way to hit that ball over the wall obviously meant everything in what was a 2-0 win for the Guardians. So that, to me, was the worst moment of the game for the White Sox.
0: Yeah, it was Jose Ramirez.
1: Yeah.
0: Because it's usually Jose Ramirez. And you're right, it was the go down and get it ball. That ball, I had it measured at 0.089 feet off the ground. I think it may have been amended in the Statcast era to even lower.
1: Really?
0: I think it was in the sevens, apparently. That's what David said. I had it clocked at 0.089. The point is, it wasn't even a foot off the damn ground. There's no reason to not be confident when you get a guy to swing at that ball. As a pitcher, you're doing the right thing. How many times could you take down the best hitters of the era with a slider in the dirt? Like, you want the guys to swing at the low ball because they typically don't do what Jose Ramirez did to
1: it. Good pitch, right?
0: And then that's, yeah, you don't hate the fact that that ball was swung at. You hate the fact that it was hit and then hit out of the damn ballpark. But it really is, I think, at that point, just a microcosm of what we saw. The Guardians had seen the Sox so many times, and they had seen so many pitchers so many times, that I think players felt really confident in what they were able to swing at. And Ramirez is a smart player. As physically talented as he is, I think he

0: smart. And you saw it play out there.
1: Yeah, and yes, Texter, yes, the 21 strikeouts, that sucked too. You know what else sucked about it?
0: The strikeouts for the whole series. I mean, it was just embarrassing.
1: No doubt. No, Gavin Williams was a monster. 12 strikeouts over 5 2/3. And Sean Burke was very good too.
0: Hunter Gaddis had 4 strikeouts to his name.
1: Yeah, the other part that sucked about it is I went out to watch that game with purpose. I went out in the shout out to Press Box. Great, great place. In the South Loop, it was a great White Sox vibe. Like, they were nervous, and it was just a really fun experience watching it until it wasn't a fun experience out at the Press Box in the South Loop. 5
2: on it. Number 4. Was the White Sox 2026 season a success?
0: Yes. It was.
1: Yes.
0: They hadn't won a playoff series since 2005. Yes, you had 3 straight 100 loss seasons prior to this. You were up 2-0 in the ALCS, or the ALDS, rather. You had a good chance to go to the ALCS. It stinks how it all went away. It sucks how you had the chance to put this team away and win on your home field in a playoff series to clinch for the first time in 120 years, and we're going to have to wait one more now. But yeah, it was a success. You can't argue. Like, every other baseball organization would be thrilled after 3 straight 100 loss seasons, one of them being the worst record of all time, to have a playoff team the next year. It usually doesn't turn around that fast. Yes, it was a success.
1: It's a success, yes, but they choked in the end. I'm sorry. Like, it's a successful season with an absolutely horrible ending. You had 3 games to win 1 game, and then you didn't, and you don't advance, and we can't do this whole, yay, the White Sox are this frat house, and we're loose, and look at us, and look at how crazy we are, and we're dirt bags, and then they tighten up and can't win a ball game, and they strike out left and right for 3 games. So it's a successful season with a rancid, awful, horrible ending.
3: We're dirt bags. I love that part.
1: Yeah. Did they say they were dirtbags or something?
3: I don't remember that part, but I believe
0: idiots.
3: It.
0: Idiots.
3: I believe
0: oh,
3: it.
0: Idiots.
3: Oh,
0: idiots.
1: You like that, dirtbags?
3: That's hilarious.
0: Yeah, dirtbag is a little harsh, isn't it? I mean,
3: I'm just a White Sox dirtbag, baby.
1: I listen to Iron Maiden, baby. By the way, I love that song. That song brings me to tears sometimes. If you actually listen to that song.
3: Oh, yeah, yeah,
1: the
3: when
1: guy
3: you examine
1: who,
3: the lyrics.
1: Right,
3: yeah.
1: Who doesn't think the girl likes him, and at the end, she's got the tickets, and she comes in with her cute little voice. And
0: I've got 2 tickets to Iron Maiden, baby.
1: You're gonna make me cry right now. Like, that is just so and then going to the Olivia Rodrigo concert last night, I'm just a mess today of emotions.
0: Did you get your driver's license last week, just like you always talked about?
1: That was a huge moment at the show last night, let me tell you.
0: I'm jealous of Grody because he went
2: number
0: to see
2: 5.
0: Olivia Rodrigo.
1: Yeah,
0: too.
1: Sorry if I'm a little off today.
0: I think
1: just
0: she's
1: a
0: so great.
1: Emotional wreck. Girl power. Let's go.
3: Other than Olivia Rodrigo, it's been a cringeworthy handful of days. So the question is, how do you rank this weekend in Chicago sports history?
1: Well, I would rank it horribly. I don't know if, you know, obviously with the passing away of Mike Ditka, the White Sox getting eliminated, the Bears losing at Lambeau, the Pope is sick. We don't like hearing that either. So all of these things conflating. Just off the top of my head, I guess I go back to the last time the Cubs and Sox were both in the playoffs and were eliminated and like within hours of each other, wasn't it? The 2008, more like 2000 and late. So that was a bad weekend as well. But this was horrible. There's nothing redeeming about it except for Olivia Rodrigo.
0: This is my worst Chicago sports weekend ever.
1: Oh my
0: God. Yeah, and I'm up to 11 years at the end of the month. And I can safely say this was my worst Chicago sports weekend ever. The Sox got eliminated. Ditka passed. That started our show. And that put a damper on so many things. And then ESPN showed the 30 for 30, the 85 Bears documentary. So I watched that on Friday night. So then that was giving me tears. And then, yes, the Pope has to undergo surgery to examine a nodule. And you know what I always say about this, guys. If your insurance pays for it, especially, get your preventative checkups, please. I don't care if you're a jerk. I just want you to be an alive one. So go out there and get your preventative work, especially before the end of the year, because we don't have much of it

0: left. But yeah, that's worrisome. Then there was the drubbing by the Packers of the Bears at Lambeau. And then there was the elimination of the Sox, where it just didn't feel good for me after game three. It was my worst Chicago sports weekend ever. Mine.
1: It was, but by the way, going back to that game, if I'm late for just one second, the eighth inning, and finally Will Venable's like, I can't keep pitching to Jose Ramirez. There's runners on first and third, and he walks, and it worked. It worked. Like, he walks Jose Ramirez to put runners on second and third with less than two outs. Like, that was so symbolic of what was going on. It's like, okay, I'm walking Jose Ramirez now.
0: I would also like to take this time to congratulate everybody who ran the marathon. That was my brightest spot of the weekend. Wasn't even close. Was covering the marathon, saw world record, saw a course record, saw a master's record, because a 40-year-old Galen Rupp ran for the master's record, because when you're running marathons at 40, that's what you can do.
1: Oh, really?
0: Yeah. So, and then 55,000 people ran, so that's pretty incredible.
1: Did you see the Clintons out there?
0: I did not, because our broadcast was over at 10. Chelsea Clinton ran a 3:36 marathon, so I missed her in the process just based on our broadcast schedule.
1: Weren't Bill and Hillary there, too? Yes. That's what I've been hearing.
0: Yeah. And apparently, snuck in. According to Melody Mercado, who I think caught this on Instagram, she's a journalist for Block Club. There was a guy who ran the marathon and drank a shot of alcohol at every mile. Multiple Malorts.
2: Wow.
0: I can't. So it's shy_host. One was like champagne. Another was beer, where he did a keg stand. We need to find out more about this.
2: Also, Anthony Rizzo did a keg stand at the end of his run.
1: Did he really?
2: He did.
1: Wow.
2: Saw the video.
0: Ray and I saw at the start line Rizzo and Arrieta take off. And what's funny is Arrieta told us that he was trying to make Rizzo run the marathon at the playoffs last year. So Arrieta told us his entire plan, and then they followed up on the plan.
1: And I heard the numbers, too. Was it Rizzo who wore 44, so he had 44-16, right? Was that his number? And then Jake Arrieta, was it 49-16? Isn't that neat right there? And both those guys finished it. Good for them. Yeah, I'm with you. Congratulations to everybody. We saw you. We saw you all weekend long walking around with your medals with that look of a justifiable satisfaction that you had.
3: Congratulations. Mm-hmm.
0: So, yeah, if you can't cheer for a team this week, which made it very difficult, cheer for somebody who ran the marathon, because it's always an accomplishment. 847 says, picturing Mark screaming along with all the Gen Z girls and elder millennial dads and me. I still blanking love you, babe.
1: Oh, man. No, I'll have a full report on Olivia Rodrigo. And trust me, there are plenty of people my age there, because you have a lot of, obviously, young girls that are there with their parents and their uncles and their aunts. So I had a lot of backup in the crowd. Let's put it that way.
0: One more fun stat for the marathon. 1.7 million people came out to cheer.
1: Is that a record?
0: And I don't know, but I know that we got reports from our people in the vehicles, you know, who are riding with the runners, and they said that they were seeing people at what are typically quiet corners of the race. They were seeing everybody outside everywhere. So congratulations to all of us. We're going outside.
1: We have to
0: be our own coping mechanism for all the terrible Chicago sports things this weekend. We have to self-parent, and I hate self-parenting. Hate it.
1: I was parenting last night, I felt like, for about 20,000 people.
0: Good for you!
1: You know, the only bad part, and I get full report tomorrow, was when the concert ended, there's no encore. The song is over. And that's it. Everybody
2: there's,
1: just...
2: There's my a niece little bit was, of a trend my, going on. There's some artists who are not doing it anymore.
1: I was okay with it.
0: Oh, yeah. People are mad at the Hawks. Yeah, that's fair also. Be mad at the Hawks.
1: The Hawks. The Hawks. Oh, we'll get to the Hawks.
0: I've just resigned myself. I don't know when this rebuild ends. I just don't. I have no answer. Don't know.
1: The Bulls are entering their rebuild.
0: There's no way to know. The Bulls renovated their locker room, and it looks pretty great.
1: It's going to be a hell of a winter, folks. Enjoy football, because when we're talking Bulls, when that little slice of sports radio life is Bulls and Blackhawks, we may be in trouble.
0: Why are you doing that?
1: Because that just gives me nightmares to consider. You have two teams that are rebuilding.
0: When I was on with Dan, we were the basketball show. Marshall and I talk a lot of hoops. I expect nothing different out of you.
1: Okay. I'll send those guys back then.
0: Do you know what you're going to do? You're going to watch the other guys, and you're going to tell everybody about it.
1: That's what I'll do. Coming up next, though, the Packers offense slayed the Bears defense. Let's get more into that. And by the way, we'll do another bank of calls at about 12:45. 312-644-6767 is the number to call or to text on Rahimi and Grody on 104.3 The Score.
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5: Sunday Night Football was electric, and it was the Baltimore Ravens who pulled off a thriller in overtime, outlasting the Atlanta Falcons by a final score of 30-23, thanks to Tyler Huntley. That's right, no Lamar Jackson, no problem. Two crunch time drives, one in the extra frame, that gave the Ravens their fourth win of the season. I'm Drake Toll.
6: Rahimi and Grody.
7: Let's go live to our hotline. Pete Crow Armstrong. What's going through your mind right now?
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9: You said top of the mind.
7: You gotta let it flow, and I feel like that's exactly what happened. Our poor producer Ray spilled his coffee, so thanks for christening our studio. Right.
6: Middays, 10 a.m. to 2 on The Score.
10: Score. Third down and 22. Looking for Watson. And the Edson's got it. Touchdown. A spectacular catch made by Watson.
7: Do you know what this is, Grody?
11: I can't tell you the name of the song, but it's definitely. Yeah, what is it called?
7: Driver's License.
11: That's it. That's right. This was a big moment last night at the show. One of the last songs. No, it wasn't the last song. I don't think it was.
7: I'll get my information.
11: I think one of her newer songs, one of her newer hits.
7: Like Vampire or something?
11: Yeah, I think it was Vampire. I'll go back and look at
7: I clearly should have gone to the Olivia Rodrigo show.
11: You should have been there. It was quite the spectacle.
7: She's playing tonight too?
11: She actually... Oh, is it tonight too? Yeah, okay.
7: I didn't know it was two nights.
11: You still got an opportunity to go to...
7: What do I do?
11: I
7: am a billionaire. I'll see if I can get tickets.
11: She was speaking to me at one point in time. I couldn't believe it because she talked about, she got on the microphone at one point in time and did say, hey, this next song is about that stage when you're in a relationship and you feel like you're holding on for dear life. And that's pretty much all of my relationships at some point in time were holding on for dear life. And like I remember times where I was like, have we broken up? I don't know. Maybe it's possible. We're certainly holding on for dear life. So I don't know, man. Like we vibed last night, Olivia Rodrigo and I.
7: She had, according to this, she had an encore act 4 Spring 2 that was Deja Vu, All American Blank, I Can't Say the Word on the Air, and Expectations. So there was an encore, according to this set list.
11: Wasn't a traditional encore, that's for sure. There wasn't an encore, unless they do encores differently, where you don't cheer for them and you don't get full-throated for them to come back. Isn't that an encore, right?
12: Yeah, you know an encore when you see it.
7: You have to ask for
11: them to
7: come
11: back. There was no encore last night.
12: Yeah, that is inaccurate.
11: That is inaccurate. There was not an encore last night.
7: I wouldn't even click on the tickets to see how much they cost, because I know better.
11: Treat yourself, Layla.
7: I have to treat myself with holiday travel to see my family.
11: You can treat yourself with more than just holiday travel to see your family. You love Olivia
7: Rodrigo.
11: Some
7: of us moved and we miss our fams.
11: Well,
7: so
11: no,
7: we
11: but
7: buy
11: I
7: plane tickets.
11: I
7: and
11: think
7: such.
11: You can do both. I really do. It is Rahimi and Grody on 104.3 The Score. The main thing is the main thing, and that's Bears, and they lose to the Packers.
7: Red lights.
11: 31-7. That's
7: Stop
11: another one of those songs.
7: Signs.
11: See, you need to
7: no,
11: go.
7: No, that's part of her music. Yeah.
11: Go.
7: This is all better than talking about that terrible Bears game yesterday.
11: I know. Why do you think I'm vamping right now? Because it sucks to have to talk about the Bears defense, because the Bears defense had been really good prior to this game.
7: Would you like to hear the alarming stat I came across doing our show this morning?
11: I do. Yeah. I would. I don't, but I think it would be good for our audience.
7: Brendan Segrue posted this a couple hours ago. Brennan does a great job for the Bears Wire, which is a resource I use.
11: Good dude, too. I like Brendan. He's a good man.
7: Well, and he crushed it on this. Jalen Johnson's allowed completion percentage by year.
11: Okay.
7: We start in 2020, 56.4%. That's good. 59.7% in 2021. 2022, 58.8%. So it went down. 2023, even farther down, 55.2%. That was his best year in the allowed completion percentage. 2024, 66.1%. 2025, 72.7%. This year, 83.3%.
11: Oh, that does hurt. And it looks like it, too. Like, there's no, I'm not surprised. I mean, we've watched every single second of every single game, maybe multiple times. And Jalen Johnson doesn't look good. It sucks. I hate saying that, too.
7: I do, too.
11: It was just like yesterday he was an elite cornerback.
7: Well, and we had a texter text in from 815, and I think they nailed it. When they talked about how Jalen was never known for this track speed, it was the injury that has taken away some of his ability, and that takeaway became exponential in the lack of return on the other side. And I think that they just absolutely nailed it when they said that, because I think that's what we're seeing. The injury has hurt him. And when you're growing detaches from your body, as he talked about, yeah. And it's so tragic because it was a training injury. You know, that's what makes this so unfortunate. It's not like he got injured in a football game.
11: Yeah, and unfortunately, the phrase that we like to use with Roma Dunze this year, new normal, actually applies to Jalen Johnson. Unfortunately, this may be, look, and prove us wrong, the new normal. And it, as you said, it may be, we don't know, but that is a well-educated guess that it could be the injury which has slowed him down or made him a little bit less confident in what he is doing out there, because you can almost see it. You can see the hesitation. He doesn't have the makeup speed, maybe, that he once had. And that's the problem. Like, he's missing by a lot in a lot of cases, like where he's not like a step away. He's two or three steps away.
7: There's no better example than the 3rd and 22.
11: Yeah.
7: There's no better example.
11: Right. And we have to find out and wait and see what the coaches say about it, what the all 22 says about it, what was actually going on in that play with the shell coverage right there. But that is ultimately his guy. And while we're at it, like, nobody looked good in the secondary yesterday. Dylan Thienemann did not look good on that play or a couple of other plays. Malik Muhammad, I didn't think, had a great day yesterday. Tyreek Stevenson did not have a great day and was injured again. Had to leave with the hamstring injury. I don't really know who looked good yet. Austin Booker looked good yesterday.
7: Austin Booker looked good. And Dio had looked good, and then Dio got injured.
11: Quad injury, right, for
7: yeah,
11: him?
7: Yeah, so that's really concerning. Now, Ben mentioned at the podium, he did not mention, these are the three he mentioned, Tyreek, Dio, and TJ. So who am I leaving out there that he talked about that we have talked about?
11: Like a fourth injury?
7: Yeah, I thought there was a fourth one that I was forgetting.
11: Was it defense or offense?
7: Somebody had to leave. Khalif Raymond had gotten shaken up at one point, but I don't.
11: Yeah, maybe it was Khalif. But
7: Tyreek,
11: I don't remember.
7: Tyreek, Dio, and TJ were the ones Ben Johnson mentioned. Oh, yeah, because it was TJ with the hamstring. So, yeah, I don't know who the other one was that I was thinking
11: yeah,
7: about.
11: Yeah, Montez Sweat seemed to be a non-factor in the game yesterday as well, when they could have used him and used his pressure out there. Not really much of a factor. Didn't see much from... I saw Christian Watson go whizzing past Devin Bush at one point in time. So, yeah, I can't really look at anybody on this defense and say, yeah, except for the pressure early in the game by the defensive line, but that even ended up fading away.
7: Also, 847 echoes my concern about the airfare. I haven't even, like, attempted to look because it's so stressful.
11: Yeah, I do understand what you're saying, but I just want you, I didn't realize how much you loved Olivia Rodrigo. I did not realize that.
7: I love a lot of things that I can't have. Cake.
11: But that's just it.
7: Sweets.
11: The band cake?
7: No,
11: or
7: the food.
11: Cake.
7: Most pizza.
11: Cam Lewis, was that the injury? That's what a texter is suggesting. I don't
7: yes,
11: know that I
7: knew. Yes, it was. It was Cam it? Lewis. Yes, thank you. 219 wants to know where Kyler Gordon is. Well, we pretty much got the indication last week that he wasn't going to play. So We will obviously all follow up as a media horde, but I don't necessarily know that we're going to ever get the answer.

0: until we see the pregame designations change.
1: Boy, could they use Kyler Gordon right now at any position in the secondary. I take him on the outside, in the inside, slide him to safety, do all those things.
0: Gross.
1: That the defensive coordinator wants him to do. What's gross?
0: Just being silly.
1: Oh,
0: being 12.
1: Oh, I didn't. What did I say?
0: I'm not repeating it.
1: Oh, I missed
0: it, I don't need my voice to turn into a drop there. So the Bears, pick whatever stat you would like. They didn't get pressure on Kyler Gordon. The Bears did. Austin Booker did. It still only amounted to 2 sacks. Jordan Love, rather. They didn't get pressure on Jordan Love the way they wanted to. They allowed 428 yards on 59 plays. That's good for 7.3 yards per play. It's just ridiculous. 358 yards in the air is unacceptable. And to everybody who says, yeah, the defensive line had a hand in the third and 22 play, oh, yes, we've brought it up many times. Mm-hmm. That was a multi-system failure. And I didn't even check to see who the leading tackler is for the Bears, but I have a feeling it's, oh, it changed this week. It was indeed a linebacker. It was Devin Bush, so it was not Dylan Thienemann.
1: And I just saw on my chart
0: here. He was number two.
1: The 42-yard touchdown to Christian Watson. That's where Christian Watson blasted past Devin Bush and beat Xavier Woods, too. We haven't really mentioned him yet today.
0: You're
1: but
0: not
1: he,
0: free in this,
1: yeah,
0: Xavier Woods.
1: 32, good old number 32. Yeah, he was. You were in the picture, sir. We saw the picture, and you were in it. That said, let's do another round of phone calls. 312-644-6767. What bugged you most about this game? And if you went to the game as a Bears fan, I want to hear how you are feeling today and what that was like amongst the Packers fans who were doing the Let's Go Brewers chant. I imagine that they were pretty relentless to Bears fans as well. 312-644-6767. This is your chance to talk about the Bears with Rahimi and Grody on 104.3 The Score.
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1: On Reddit, true crime doesn't come from journalists. It comes from the victims, the witnesses, and sometimes the suspects themselves.
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3: Just a beautiful, this song right here, actually, it's Rahimi and Grody on 104.3 The Score. It's the most emotional song that's ever been written or played.
11: It's not Candle in the Wind. It's not Adagio for Strings.
3: I remember.
11: It's Teenage Dirtbag.
3: It is.
11: By Ween? Is it this Ween?
3: I don't know if it's Ween, but you're close.
12: Weedus.
3: Yeah, Weedus.
11: Okay,
3: I knew you were
11: you.
3: Close.
11: Okay.
3: That was
11: Push
3: good.
11: Push the Little Daisies and Make Them Come Up isn't the most emotional song? Oh, God. We got to, no, hand our mics off to the callers. Just cut ourselves off.
3: Fair enough.
11: I'm sorry, guys.
3: We'll have more time to talk music tomorrow. We like to break into the music talk every once in a while here
11: on
3: Weenie
11: and
3: Grody.
11: It's how we cope.
3: It's in us. We have all sorts of different tastes, Stu, Layla, and I.
11: That's the thing about working for a radio station. You work for it. Do you work for it because it has music and all the other things you do, or do you... Like, or did it attract you? Like, that's...
3: Yeah,
11: you know,
3: I've been
11: or
3: listening...
11: Or did it affect you?
3: A fan of music since I was a fan of sports, really. They kind of went neck and neck, to be honest with you. Let's start with 312-644-6767. I mean, boy, Park got that one wrong. We had a debate with Parkins. He was pretty steadfast, wasn't he? Old Tyson Bajan.
11: He might have an executive office at the Bajancy. We might need to talk to him.
3: I think we might have to do a take audit, actually, with Danny.
11: Take audit with Danny.
3: By the way, I'd like to propose that as a bit on our show. I think we need to do, we need to do the take audit, where we find somebody's take, whether on our show or on The Score or somewhere else nationally with all the hot takery that exists, including right here.
11: Oh, yeah.
3: We are obviously, I've said some dumb things in my time. I've made some bad predictions. I think that there needs to be a take audit segment that happens on the show. Just something to consider, guys.
10: Parkins is so proud right now.
3: Yes, he is. It's Tom in Plainfield. Hi, Tom. You're on The Score with Raheem and Grody.
12: Hey, guys. Yes, I was up there. I actually won Skybox seats because my buddy, the Bears, won a playoff game against them last year. So it was like talking trash in the beginning, and by the end, it was like having a colonoscopy without anesthesia.
3: Oh, man.
12: It was not. And I was in a skybox, so I didn't have to deal with the general populace until I had to walk back from there.
3: Ooh,
12: and
3: walk of shame.
12: Yeah, it was. Maybe that's it. The whole shame thing in the Game of Thrones. That's kind of like what it was, except
3: shame.
12: They weren't throwing tomatoes and crap at you.
11: I don't know if you can say that, Tom. When you said you were in a skybox and didn't have to walk with the general populace. That's pretty fancy.
12: No. I had to walk.
3: Did you get naked?
12: I can't help it. I can't use words that Grody can't spell.
3: Okay.
12: My bad. So yeah, this morning is just refreshing not being up there. So.
3: All right, Tom.
11: Sorry. You escaped.
3: Sorry for your experience. I am.
10: Shame.
3: Yeah.
11: Shame.
3: Yeah. Shame. Ryan in Oak Forest. Hi, Ryan. You're on The Score.
13: Hey, Grody. Hey, picture this. Tyson Bajan, who we can't make excuses for because the backup QB glitch hasn't been passed. You see Snoop Huntley last night win.
3: Yeah.
13: He comes up to the line. Yeah, he comes up to the line.
3: Beat the Bears,
13: audibles.
3: Too.
13: Yeah. A guy goes in motion. And oh, what's this? The middle linebacker of the Packers is communicating to his guys. Oh, their no-name pass rushers are using their favorite moves to create pressure. Luther cuts inside, then breaks to the middle, third. And the defender is in front of him the whole time. The weak side backer is buzzing to the flat to cover Swift. Wow. I mean, you don't need a Michael Parsons or Roquan Smith or Javon Dexter, who's playing like an all-pro. You just get the fundamentals down. And for our corners, they should call 1-800-GAMBLER because they still have problems biting on double moves. And then our linebackers do the opposite in the worst way, leaving so much room for the checkdowns and flats. With Jordan Love, there's a little bit of Jay Cutler in him, and you get the best version of him. There are chances to pick him off, but when he's playing smart and he has his footwork down enough to make the slap hit singles, that's a result of no pressure from our front four. It was all a problem.
3: That's a good call. It's a really good call. It's a well-thought-out call there.
11: Indeed.
3: By Ryan. That's a guy that's watching pretty closely at this point. Let's go to Aaron in Geneva. Hi, Aaron. You're on Raheem and Grody on The Score.
14: Hey, thank you for taking my call.
3: Sure.
14: Reviewing yesterday's game, I feel like there's an obvious kind of answer or idea to solve offense with the QB, but when I wanted to ask you guys a question about the defense. The last two games were good, and it felt like a complete unit effort. But the question I want to propose to you guys is, who would you identify as a playmaker on our defense? When a play's a little muddy and things aren't perfectly aligned in the secondary or between the linebackers, is there a guy that stands out that goes and makes a play that can save an error from somewhere else in the team? Because I struggle to identify that player, and when I look at other teams in the league with what I would call elite defenses, you can point to one or two guys that can wreck a play and get a drive to end on behalf of the defense because of exceptional playmaking ability.
3: Mm-hmm.
14: and I don't see that guy on our defense, and I wanted to see what you guys thought.
11: I agree with him. It should be Montez Sweat, right?
3: Yeah.
11: Based on how he's paid, it should be. Or based on how Jalen Johnson is paid. But maybe T.J. Edwards? I think T.J. Edwards probably is the closest to that. There were times where I feel like he tried to carry a game on his own.
3: Yeah, maybe in a couple games, but he also has not looked good in a couple, too. Like, they don't have, like, there's another way to put this. They don't have a, like, who's their best player on defense? Is it Dylan Thienemann? And, like, coming into this game, I probably would have said Dylan Thienemann. Maybe T.J. Edwards?
10: And T.J. Edwards left that game with a hamstring injury.
11: Right.
3: So, yeah, they don't really have that guy. But they did. The defense did look really good in the two games previous to this. And they were...
11: The three, really.
3: Yeah, yeah, yeah. No doubt, because the Vikings game, too, right?
11: Yeah.
3: Is that three? Yeah.
11: Yeah.
3: Yeah, so, I mean, I again, we know that the issues, like, you could circle Jalen Johnson and say, oh, boy, but the rest of them that appear to be healthy need to be better next game. We got that. We have time for one more. It's Tamara. Tamara, you are on the score, and you are in Chesterton. Hi, Tamara. How are you?
15: Hey, we're good. Thank you so much for taking my call. I
3: sure.
15: appreciate it.
3: You got it.
15: My sister and I both watch a lot of sports. We love sports, and obviously recovering from everything this week with the Sox. But on the Bears, we watched the game. We were very disappointed. And I guess the point we wanted to share with all the officials and all of the professionals, you guys know the sport better than us, they just need more cohesion. They need a little more energy. When I compared it to watching the Ravens game last night with the Falcons, you could see that fight, even in that overtime battle, you know, both teams trying to get over that line, you know, to get the win, which, of course, the Ravens did. And I feel like the Bears are still kind of disjointed. And maybe that's not a correct way to say it. But we didn't really like the decision to wait so long to replace the quarterback.
3: Mm.
15: We felt like there was a lot of energy lost in that. And it was kind of like a Hail Mary at the end. Oh, put Case in and see what he can do. He did get a little momentum, but unfortunately, you know, the interception happened. But, you know, we got to go forward. We have to give them support, and we have to get that big Iron Mike persona back in there, you know, that vibe to help the coach and the team get this group going forward. You know what I'm saying? Because it gives me goosebumps when I think about Ditka.
3: Yeah, what
15: thank you guys for what you do.
3: What's your sister's name that you watch the games with?
15: Oh, Marsha.
3: Marsha, Tamara and Marsha. Yes. Shout out to both of you. Keep a good attitude, and thanks for the Ditka shout out. We appreciate that.
15: Oh, yes. You're quite welcome. Have a great day.
3: You too.
11: Ben Johnson did talk about how offensively the team could not find a rhythm. And I think that kind of speaks to that.
3: Yeah. They were just overmatched, it felt like, on every play. Everything felt really difficult for the Bears yesterday. Let's take a break. And when we come back, we're going to bring in a guy who was at Lambeau Field, who was in the locker room. He can give us a flavor on everything that he saw at Lambeau Field. That would be Dan Weider of The Athletic and the Take the North podcast. He joins us live next here on Rahimi and Grody on 104.3 The Score.
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3: Weed Man. That's right. Dan Wiederer is senior writer at The Athletic covering the Bears. He's also my co-host on the Take the North podcast, which is up and running as we speak. 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Search The Score Chicago on Twitch and on YouTube. It's Rahimi and Grody and Dan. How you feeling, man? 24 hours after this Bears debacle.
1: Ugly. That was really ugly up there Sunday in Green Bay. And I had

0: Some flashbacks to many a trip up into Lambeau Field. You start to hear that Bang on the Drum All Day song in your sleep. You have these images of Devontae Adams and Jordy Nelson and Eddie Lacy in the end zone, and all these parties being had on the Bears at the Bears' expense. And yesterday it was Jordan Love and Christian Watson doing most of that on the Bears. So it was just an ugly, ugly day.
1: Well, it's like I said at the beginning of the show, like this was supposed to be this coronation or confirmation that it's the Bears' day. They just needed this win to be like, okay, let's really justify the domination in those two games last year. And now Ben Johnson is trash talking and the Bears have the edge and Green Bay is shaking in their boots. And then they go and have one of the worst losses that I've seen the Bears have at Lambeau Field in a 31-7 loss that, Dan, as you know, could have been worse. What was the worst part about this game to you, Dan, now that you, again, have had some time to sleep on it and think about it more? Or is it impossible to say the worst part about a game like this?
0: Yeah, I'll get to that in a second. But for better or for worse, this felt a lot like week two of a year ago, where you're just, it's not the loss, it's the style of the loss, right? And I think you felt the same way, where you're just like, you could have accepted a close game loss to the Packers given the circumstances of the week.
1: Sure.
0: To get outclassed in the way they were outclassed, maybe that's the answer to your question, is it was just so one-sided the entire afternoon. And I know Ben Johnson was hoping that they were going to get a spark at some point. Nobody provided a spark. The closest you came was maybe a Xavier Thomas kickoff return late in the game when it was pretty much already out of reach. But there weren't big plays to awaken you. And even when you went to halftime feeling like, man, we just got hit with like a flurry of jabs and uppercuts and hooks and everything else there, and we're only down 7 points, if we can just find ourselves here, we'll be okay. And then you never bounce back.
2: Well, and I think that's part of it, is it seemed like there was the plays on the field, Dan, communicated a real belief or hope that Bagent would get it together. And instead, it just became echoes of what we saw, minus the Jets' penalties against the Jets. Just some bad balls, some slow balls, balls thrown without conviction, and then forcing things into double and triple coverage at times when it just wasn't necessary.
0: I'll tell you what I've learned over the last 3 weeks, and it's that it's maybe just confirmed rather than learned, but Caleb Williams can threaten every blade of grass on the football field. And when you have that, you can do things offensively that really strain an opposing defense and make them be accountable to everything that you're trying to do against them. And that just hasn't been there the last three games. The Bears obviously did a great job of surviving, first against the Eagles and then against the Jets. In a game like yesterday, you didn't survive, you know. And it's certainly a sad day for Tyson Bagent. There was a huge opportunity there for him yesterday. It was a moment that he just didn't meet. That's this league. It's really cruel. Life comes at you really fast. And if you're not ready to meet those moments, the consequences are often very grand in this league. And so we'll see what that means big picture overall. But I just think offensively, you're trying to discover who you are. And you've had to do it over five games with three different quarterbacks with a lot of different styles that you've needed to play week by week. And so I think the hope is to get Caleb back as soon as possible and then start to generate some of that continuity that helps an offensive identity come to life. Because right now it's just, there have just been too many different types of performances, and that's really both sides of the ball.
1: Yeah. Yeah. No, you're right. And we'll get to both sides of the ball in this segment for sure. This segment with Dan Weider is sponsored by Busey Bank, building business, growing wealth since 1868. It's Rahimi and Grody on 104.3 The Score with Dan Weider of The Athletic. And you know, you wrote about the quarterbacks in The Athletic today. And at the end of one of the headlines, it does say, now what? Which is a question we could ask open-ended to a lot of things. And I guess I'm asking specifically about Tyson Bagent. Now what for him? Has this game, this is going to be a dramatic question, did this game ruin Tyson Bagent?
0: I mean, ruin's too harsh of a word, probably. But look, like, you've got to have serious discussions inside the building on where you're going with the quarterback position. We have to wait for clearance for Caleb. I've mentioned a couple times that it's a tricky conundrum for the Bears, because you do play this game next Sunday in Atlanta and then face a turnaround the following week with very limited practice time, very limited recovery time. So what do you do with that as you're trying to bring back your franchise quarterback from a hamstring injury? And so there's just a lot of moving parts in that room right now. And I think it's probably, you know, challenging Ben to try to figure out what are the best plans at every line of the depth chart, and what do we do to take a room that we feel very strongly about and make sure that it's equipped to succeed for the remainder of the

season because you know you just have to be ready for everything. And again, like yesterday shouldn't be the referendum on every single thing that involves this Bears team. You've got to kind of take the full body of work. I think what's very complicated about the Bears' full body of work in all five games is that it's just not been considered. Yesterday shouldn't be the referendum on every single thing that involves this Bears team. You've got to kind of take the full body of work. I think what's very complicated about the Bears' full body of work in all five games is that it's just not been consistent. You don't know what to believe.

0: what he thinks gives his team the best chance to win. And that may be the biggest question of this next week.
1: It's a riddle, for sure. It's a riddle. It's a riddle they're going to have to solve very quickly and figure out what they're comfortable with, what they're not. I mean, the ball security issues for Tyson, it was like I walked into the stadium yesterday thinking, you know, he's got to protect the ball all day. At most, you can let him get away with one mistake just because you expect that a little bit from a backup with limited experience. But, you know, the multiple mistakes were costly and they were avoidable. I think that's probably the biggest problem is both those interceptions were avoidable. And so that's what kind of leaves you pulling your hair out a little bit when you're evaluating it, because you're just like, there were other places to go with the football and you didn't have to put that ball in harm's way, and you did, and we paid for it. First quarter of that football game, and you can count the first play of the second quarter in that, it was a disaster for the Bears. You know, they're offensively, they got nothing going. The Packers scored on their first two drives, and you were just, it wasn't just the scores, it was the manner with which they scored. They hit you over the top to Christian Watson on the first one, and then Marshawn Lloyd goes down and absolutely steamrolls Jalen Johnson near the goal line. And so it was the look of everything that let you know right away that the Packers were in control.
0: Our segment with Dan Weider is brought to you by Plumbers 911. Plumbing emergency, call 1-833-PLUM-911. Local 130 plumbers, get the job done right the first time. I also want to follow up with this. If theoretically DeAndre Swift gets benched for what is called an egregious fumble, you can argue that some of those interceptions by both quarterbacks were egregious. So I wonder if that either led to the change in QB in the game to get Case Keenum in there, or if it does have some punitive damage to either one of them this week.
1: Well, I mean, there's no question. I mean, the second interception is what activated the button for Ben to say, you know, JT Barrett, please go tell those guys we're making a switch at quarterback. I mean, there was no ifs, ands, or buts about it. There was a consequence to pay for not taking care of the football when the ball needed to be protected. And so now, you know, that becomes part of your review today. It becomes part of your discussion today, tomorrow. And you've got to go into Wednesday morning with a plan at quarterback. And that has to include what you expect to get out of Caleb this week. He's back on the practice field Friday as a limited participant. He's out on the field before the game on Sunday, moving around, looking pretty unencumbered and comfortable. And so now you've got to just kind of, you know, play that game medically while also trying to figure out, you know, how do you marry that up with the football team that really would benefit from winning this game next week in Atlanta. And you've got to go about it in a way that makes sense. And, you know, look, like they didn't run the ball either well or enough yesterday either. And that's supposed to be the strength of your football team that you can lean into. And so you got to figure that out this week as well on what went wrong there and why wasn't that something that you could utilize as a strength against an opponent that entered the day unable to stop the run in the first four games of the season. And so that didn't marry up with what we had seen in the first month.
2: Dan, you and I have been through some pretty depressing locker rooms at Lambeau in our years of covering the Bears. What was the vibe like in the locker room after the game, at the podium? Give us the whole scene afterwards. I imagine it was wholly depressing.
1: Well, look, like I can't rank them anymore, Grody, because the list is too long. It's just, you know, I've been here 14 years and covered three wins up at Lambeau Field. So like the volume is up there. You know, you walk that locker room, it's it brings a certain feeling out of you when you're standing outside the doors, because you know how many times you've walked in there and seen the same dispirited scene there. It was very abbreviated yesterday post game, more than I ever remember. That was a kind of a rush to get reporters out of there. There was a rush for guys to not sort of, you know, stick around as long as we're accustomed to them sticking around. I thought Ben at the podium was, you know, less angry than I expected to find him after a performance like that. It was very, you know, to the point with his responses and seemed measured with everything he said. And so, you know, you've got to summon a response now this week, you know, in all ways, the way you go about your business, the way that you own this loss, the way that you kind of come up with the bounce back plan. It's got to be owned, because that was really, really bad yesterday.
0: That was another thing, Dan, was that we had heard that it was not a very verbose locker room. Like, there wasn't a lot of people talking. How can you describe what you heard out of the Bears just overall, both at Lambeau and on the podium?
1: I would like to hear more. And we're supposed to talk to a couple players this afternoon over Zoom. Again, we're back on Zoom, guys. So that's, you know, another week where we miss an opportunity to be in person with these guys to establish that back and forth that helps get the temperature and the vibe of things. Conscious decision made there to do that. And so we'll do our best with what we

0: forgot. I thought yesterday it was just, yeah, just it didn't feel like the locker room of a team that felt as good about itself as it had leading up, if that makes any sense to you. And so they've got to rediscover that quickly. I think when you look at it, you understand that this NFL season is a roller coaster. And one of the things that I'm writing for tomorrow is that this ride that the Bears are on might need a safety inspection soon, because it's just too disorienting with the way they've played over the first five games. Remember when the Bears only played close games, guys, and it was like nail biter central, and now it's just blowout, blowout, blowout, blowout, one close game mixed in there. And it's just they've been on the wrong end, obviously yesterday, and on the right end of a couple of them. And so it's just been a different kind of season. And I go back to the fact that they've started three different quarterbacks. It really disrupts your ability to create continuity and an identity. And so that process, which is usually sort of complete at this point, I think is going to drag on until you get to the bye week to figure out who you are and who you aren't.
1: Yeah, and on the defensive side of the ball, we've been talking a lot about Jalen Johnson today, that he continues to not look like the elite cornerback that we once saw not that long ago, pre-injury. And there may very well be a correlation still with the injury that he endured, as quote-unquote healthy as he might be today. How do you deal with that when we're all watching this in real time, and it's like half sad and half bad too, just watching Jalen Johnson play football right now?
0: Well, this is a good entry point for me to give you two of the lists that I brought for you guys today. Okay, so the first one, I'm going to give you five names, and one of them is Jalen Johnson. It's Montez Sweat, Jalen Johnson, Grady Jarrett, Joe Tooney, Dio Odangbo.
1: Okay,
0: those are the top five paid players on your 2026 Bears roster. I'll give you the next segment to determine which of those guys you felt made the biggest impact in a rivalry game Sunday at Lambeau Field. Now, here's another 10 names. Kyler Gordon, Darnell Wright, Tyreek Stevenson, Caleb Williams, Roma Dunze, Colston Loveland, Luther Burden, Shamar Turner, Dylan Thieneman, Logan Jones. Those are the rounds 1 and 2 draft picks that the Bears have made that are still on the roster. I'll give you the segment after the next segment to come up with which one of those 10 names you felt left the biggest impact on yesterday's game. And it's a point to say that you've got a lot of guys that you've invested a lot in that have to play up to what you've invested in them. Jalen being one of them, but that's a long list of other guys that weren't either unavailable or did not contribute in the way that you would expect them to contribute in a game like that. And so that's got to get answered this week for sure, because you need some star power. And I know, Grody, you were talking about it earlier today, just, you know, like, who is the defensive engine, right? Like, who is the guy that you can count on in big moments to go make you a play? I don't think we have an answer right now.
1: Right. Like, who's your best player on defense? We know who it should be. It should be Montez Sweat, Layla, like you said. It should be Jalen Johnson.
2: Yeah, or Kyler Gordon or Jalen Johnson. It would be one of those. Yeah. Theoretically, it could be Dio Odangbo by that metric. Joe Tooney is my answer for your first list. Now, here's the scary part. Do the next list, which is the third rounders, and see how it makes people feel. And by people, I mean Layla.
1: Old Zach.
0: Not a lot of those around.
2: Yeah, metaphorically and realistically speaking.
0: But like that, you know, right? Like you've got to find guys, right? You know, you got to find guys that can make differences in a game, and the answer can't just be Caleb and Caleb only, right? Well, like, you need other people to go be the engine of this thing at times, and particularly when Caleb's not playing, because if he's your answer and he's not playing, then you get 31-7.
2: Well, and also I think it goes back to the idea of if you're going to punish players and hold them accountable with snaps, and the right thing was done there in benching for a fumble, then there's a lot of people that you could theoretically call to the carpet with this thought process and say, have you been pulling for this team in the way we expected you to? And then you're right. There's a lot of answers and questions that arise from that process when you talk about really what is the difference between some of the starters and the backups. And if the backups are that much worse, then whose question does that become? General manager still falls back on talent acquisition. But I will say confidently, Joe Tooney was not your issue yesterday. And in fact, I saw him on special teams, as I'm sure you guys did, and he was blocking on the right side of the line. So that what happened? And it was missed left. So, you know, I thought about that too.
0: Bunch of kicks missed to that side of the field yesterday. That was sort of a little footnote in the game yesterday. I joked on the walk out to the parking lot. Everyone thought that there was going to be some form of divine intervention. I said, maybe Coach Ditka can only control kicks from up above, and he made three Green Bay Packers kicks go wide, you know, so like maybe he did his part from up there, but that, you know, there's other things at play here. I think, guys, like the one thing that I've been struggling with last night, this morning, was what we saw Sunday from the Bears an accurate depiction of who they are?
3: Yeah, right.
0: 24 exactly. hours ago at this time, like, they're a 3-1 football team that you feel really good about. And now you're like, oh, God, you know, did that expose some really troubling flaws? Or was it just an outlier performance that a month from now we'll be like, oh, man, thank God that's in the rearview mirror because they're a better football team than they showed that day. It's going to be 74 days before they meet the Packers again. Okay. Mm-hmm. Like, that's how long we have until Christmas. And so, like, that's an eternity. And so who knows what state these teams are in when they meet again at Soldier Field in December. But, like, you've got to figure out who you are. And I think that question of, like, was that an accurate depiction of who you are is one that I don't have an answer for right now.
2: I sadly think we may have an answer already, and it's in the red zone. Ben Johnson told you that was an area of concern for him the week before, and they did absolutely nothing to prove that any wrong yesterday. That was a fourth down play that they had to call to get into the end zone.
0: Yeah, a couple of them. You know, Case had one too late in the game also on a fourth down that ended up being a turnover. So that's got to get fixed. There's a lot of things that got to get fixed right now. Again, your hope, guys, is that your franchise quarterback is here to help fix things soon. You know, and if he's not, you've got a steeper road. I think all of us, I know that my prediction going into the season was that this was going to be a 10-7 football team that was going to look really good some weeks and fall on its face some weeks. And after five games, there's nothing to back me off of that thought process. So big picture wise, I think, you know, you're still kind of looking at the same thing. I just think it's been the inconsistency that's been really jarring for this team, because once you think that you can believe in something, the next game they show you something completely different.
1: Dan, I got some great news for you and for Layla. Actually, I don't know if either of you is eligible. No, I don't think you are, but I got Nickelback tickets, man. I got Nickelback tickets. You're a fan, right? Didn't you reveal that on the Take the North podcast, or was it Creed? Maybe it was Creed.
0: Yeah, Creed. You always confuse that. I've got no feelings one way or the other about Nickelback.
2: I'm the Nickelback fan, and I hate Creed.
0: I'm proud of Grody for showing the versatility to hit up Olivia Rodrigo on a Sunday and then mix Nickelback into his event calendar. This is good stuff, Grody. You've got it covered.
1: May I sing to you? I'm going to sing to you. With arms wide open. That's just, wow. I think we needed that bit of Creed singing right there.
2: Weeder likes Creed, but not Nickelback.
0: Just a couple songs from way back in the day.
1: Is that one of them right there?
0: One was the one that
1: looking, out staring into your future wife's eyes with arms wide open, honey. I'm right here for you.
0: It was usually at the jukebox at Cheers at like 3 a.m. I wasn't staring into anybody's eyes at that point.
2: I figured you would be a Cams guy.
0: Mm, that's it. Back in college, yeah. I mean, Cams, C.O. Daniels, Joe's, Bubs. Yeah, we made the bounce around in Champaign back in the day.
1: Okay. All right. Wide-eyed Weeder out there just doing his thing. You're a wide-eyed guy. That's one of the many things I love about you.
2: Yeah, I keep thinking you're my age and you're not.
0: I'm old.
2: You're a shapeshifter.
1: We're all old.
2: Yeah, we're just varying degrees of old. You're right about that.
1: That's it. All right. Dan, thank you so much. I'll talk to you on the podcast.
0: Sounds great. See you then.
1: There he goes.
2: Sorry, Dan.
1: Dan Weeder.
2: Just going to end every segment with apologizing to him from now on.
1: Jesus.
2: For something.
1: Why? Because he likes Creed?
2: I don't know what I'm apologizing for at this point. I just, yeah.
1: He's been exposed. I still don't know if that's a good answer, though. It's 3 o'clock in the morning at Cam's. I think I'm going to be the guy that puts Creed on. Was he doing it ironically?
2: I did. Somebody, it wasn't me, but somebody did play Nickelback at Cody's one night, and it got the people going.
1: Caller 6 to the Score contest line. I have Nickelback tickets for you. 312-540-0670. You will win a pair of tickets to see Nickelback when the Everything Under the Sun tour makes its stop at United Center on February 18th. Tickets provided by Live Nation. 312-540-0670. Let's talk some White Sox. Coming up.
2: It's not
1: next.
2: Any better.
1: I know. We got the meatball machine coming up in 20 minutes, but let's do some White Sox next because they got eliminated and we have to talk about that. It's Raheem and Grody. I'm sorry. I'm 104.3 The Score.
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4: The defense made it a longer afternoon. 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By the way, Montez Sweat, anybody seen him?
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4: 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Montez Sweat, can you please show up? 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

0: Bill was more than him, but he's getting paid to make an impact. 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
7: White Sox down to the final strike. Peters is banned, and the Cleveland comeback is complete. The Cleveland Guardians are on to the ALCS.
8: Yeah! Rock on over there, Tyler.
9: I'm always mistaken for having a heart worth breaking.
8: Look at that photograph!
9: The lesson is never try.
8: By the way, just quick update before we talk about these White Sox. Dan Weir did, text me the song One by Creed, and all he said to me was, just hit that refrain and tell me you don't feel some type of way. One! I'll let you know, Dan, when we next record the Take the North podcast.
9: I'm dead inside.
8: We will report back. And thank you, too, for your musical recommendation. You put on Rockstar and How You Remind Me in a Room Full of Drunk People, a texter says, and people start climbing all over each other.
9: See, this is really what it is. It's just, you know, these are modern philosophies of our time.
8: And thank you for the Oasis documentary recommendation. I've heard that from a lot of people, actually, and I'm starting to buy in.
9: You're not allowed to watch that until you watch the other guys.
8: Yes, ma'am. The White Sox struck out 21 times on Saturday night as I was out at a White Sox bar.
9: I had a heart with breaking.
8: Yes. Down to people were drinking it. Down to the bottom of every bottle at the bar I was at.
9: We were not having fun yet.
8: Because the White Sox struck out. All you have to do, Celebrity Jeopardy, Alex Trebek, all you have to do is make contact with the baseball. That's all you have to do is hit the ball and you'll be fine. Not strike out 21 times. Gavin Williams was a monster, or did the White Sox suck, or both? 12 strikeouts over 5 2/3.
9: I think Gavin Williams is a monster. He was second in baseball in strikeouts, so there was that. But the White Sox had overcome it in the previous game against him in Cleveland, no less.
8: Somebody.
9: But unfortunately, this is where, yes, you can have a bullpen, and the Sox bullpen helped them exceed in the playoffs. But what happens is that when you have pitchers who can go more innings, then you don't have to see all of what everybody does all the time. And the White Sox did start to press. What was really frustrating, though, it wasn't like the Mooney six-pitch strikeout in the second. It was all the three-pitch strikeouts we saw. It wasn't working pitch counts as much to get to the 21 that the White Sox had, which was a record. It was how many times we saw three pitch strikeouts on the same pitch. That's how confident Williams was in some of the stuff he had, and that's how bad the Sox were pressing. There wasn't a lot of looking either. You know, it was just swing, swing, swing. Almost, I don't think it was a getaway day. I don't think they wanted to get this over with. They had a chance to clinch three different times in this series. And unfortunately, what we saw was a team partially known for their strikeouts, when you consider Colson Montgomery, who led the league, doing that. Just that. The sound hitting approach that we had seen the White Sox succeed with, unfortunately, damned them in this game.
8: Let's

0: Listen to Colson Montgomery after Saturday night's elimination game. He discussed what went wrong with the offense.
1: I mean, I think they were just executing their pitches. Got us to chase a little bit, got us to get away from our game plan. And that's kind of where, if you fall into that trap, you know, that's kind of where they get you. And, you know, we've shown this year that when we don't fall into that trap, you know, we pretty much dominate the game and we execute what we need to do. And I felt like the first two games, that's what we did. And then, I don't know, I think we just kind of, I mean, we did a lot of really good things, you know. So, I don't know, I just think they were executing pretty good and got us off our game tonight.
0: Yeah, they did, and you had what I thought was going to be a golden opportunity in the sixth inning because
2: yes.
0: The Sox load the bases on Gavin Williams. He gets a vote, comes out, and says, that's it. That's it. As I was sitting there watching the game, and I actually hung out with Parth. Parth was down the block for the old marathon, so we met up at this place, and we're sitting there, like I told him, I said, this is a race to get Gavin Williams out of the game. And there was your opportunity. You load the bases against Gavin Williams. Williams is pulled for the lefty Eric Sobrowski, who the White Sox had done some damage against. Lefty on lefty, Munetaka Murakami comes to the plate. He strikes out swinging. I was, man, it's like runs became so difficult to come by. I was hoping for that he would do what he had done in the previous game or one of the previous games where he walked with the bases loaded. and the magic hit was not there.
2: Well, and that's it, is that we were already seeing signs of this, the Sox having some issues trying to manufacture the runs that they had had before. And then on the other side, you had Jose Ramirez being superhuman. You know, we talked about it during Five on It, but just to be able to hit what in every other frame of mind is a pitcher's pitch, and not even then because it's out of the zone, the best pitch to hit is a strike. The Sox took that example and ran with it 21 times. But on the other side, Jose Ramirez swings at a ball that is less than a foot off the ground.
0: What do you do with that?
2: And he sends it out of the ballpark with a hurt hand, no less.
0: Yeah.
2: The guy you didn't want to beat you, beat you. And that's why, on the other side of it, for the Guardians, they advance in the playoffs. Because the guy that they can trust and somehow always still come through, came through for them. Their Haas came through on the mound, and then one of their Haases came through at the plate.
0: And there's Cade Smith for you right at the end of the game. It's like just in time, like the guy who you really don't want to have the ball in his hand. Cade Smith comes in, and it's a 1-2-3 ninth, and the season is over. It's really just stunning. Like I said, it's kind of a choke. I mean, like the season, as we discussed in Five on It, it is a successful season for the White Sox, and I can't wait. It's going to be fun to talk about the White Sox in this offseason, because there's obviously flaws. I mean, you still have to figure out what you have in your starting staff heading into next year. What is real and what is not? Like, is Davis Martin a starting pitcher, or was that whole beginning of the season just a fluke? You know, I think Sean Burke is the real deal. Is Anthony Kay a starter for you going into next year? You know, like, there's all these questions about the White Sox, but they are headed in the right direction, but it was a choke of an ending. You needed one win in three games and you couldn't get it.
2: I really like this text from 815. Cleveland's pitching was the difference. They have numerous swing and miss guys.
0: Yeah.
2: The Sox have two, Taylor and Hagen Smith, and you need way more.
0: Mm.
2: And that remains to be seen. I think, you know, Noah Schultz, can he develop into that? Can we see that? You know, he's given the guys a lot of free passes. But the number that always sticks out to me from this series, the one that I will remember the most, was seeing that in Game 3, Cleveland working the White Sox for 10 walks as a team. 10! Compared to only 6 strikeouts as a team. 6! And what that told me was their data, which I think is as good as any team's in the league, really started to cook. And they got enough. They got enough data and enough film and enough info on the guys that they had seen go out there to be able to work the White Sox.
0: Yeah. And there's some adjustments that need to be made for sure. All right. I think we all need this as a team. As a Rahimi and Grody team, and shout out to our producers today. You guys are doing a great job over there, Ray Diaz and Tyler Buterbaugh.
2: Ray and Tyler have just had multiple days of consistency and crushing it.
0: That's right. You guys have been good for multiple days. Elites. Congratulations on that. Multiple days.
2: Ray produced for me at the marathon. Tyler was in studio helping run the ones and twos.
0: How about that? I feel guilty I wasn't working. But I, you know.
2: No, you did the fun thing for us.
0: You did. Had
2: fun for us.
0: I was out and about on Saturday, and I was out and about last night at Olivia Rodrigo, so I have lots to discuss.
2: Can I sweeten your pain?
0: Bears.
2: It's not me. It's Jewel Osco. I can't take credit for this. Win or lose, the city is always cheering on the South Side, and the Score and Jewel Osco are celebrating an incredible season. That's right. It still was a success, even if the last three games were very frustrating. 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So that's 4060 West 95th Street with free ice cream cones while supplies last. 4 to 6 p.m. free ice cream at the Jewel Osco in Oak Lawn. Jewel Osco local since 1899. So people get something today for their suffering.
0: Deliciousness, absolutely.
2: On an 85 degree day.
0: Oh heck yeah, man! I wonder if the people at the my Jewels will be wearing their Bears gear still. But it's still one of my favorite places to go. Is to any Jewel like an hour before a Bears game? It is just flooded with Bears paraphernalia and everybody getting ready for game day.
2: And the taco
3: ice cream
2: dip
3: for
2: is
3: everybody then.
2: The taco dip is sold out.
0: Yeah, it's gone.
2: Can't get the Jewel taco dip. You were supposed to get it the day before.
0: That's right. Coming up next, it is time for the meatball machine. We don't get to hear these before. We don't screen them in any way, shape, or form. They just come at you. I am looking forward to hearing what we have on the meatball machine after a loss to the Packers in Green Bay. That is next on Rahimi and Grody on 104.3 The Score.
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0: Oh, we're going to get to the meatball machine. We need it. I think we need it. I guess we'll find out.
2: Yes, we need it. We always need it. In fact, they could have used it for the White Sox if they had wanted. Who are we to say? That's the whole point of the meatball machine.
0: I know, don't say. But it's just going to make us angry. But no, of course, you're right. Of course, you're right. It's Rahimi and Grody on 104.3 The Score. 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Without further ado, the meatball machine.
27: At what point do we stop settling for interceptions and put somebody in there that doesn't have the arm strength of a limp noodle? Come on.
28: Wow, Bajent is a interception machine. My gosh, come on, where's Caleb?
29: Oh, this is like when you play Madden and you pick like cover 4 or cover 6, and the way that the game is programmed, it can't really emulate how that coverage works. So half of the guys are playing man defense, half of them are playing zone, and guys are just running naked. I mean, the cops might show up because Green Bay Packers receivers are just naked all game. It's disgusting.
30: The Packers game, this is ridiculous. Fire Ben, fire Dennis Allen. I want my money back. This is a pathetic game. Ben Johnson's overrated. So is Dennis Allen. Get Bajent out of there.
31: Okay, can we just pause that here, Tyler? The meatball machine has been paused. We have gotten maybe our first call for the firing of Ben Johnson. What are we doing?
2: No, like that went really meatball.
31: Yeah.
0: That's breaking news, right? Because nobody has said, like, we've gotten some people who are disappointed with Ben Johnson, but in a sort of, you know, bad play call game by game basis. The firing is out there.
2: I can't, my goodness. I mean, it was bound to happen, but like, game What are we in? Game five?
31: Yeah, ultimate.
2: Game five of the second season.
31: Ultimate meatball.
1: We're not going to win with Bajan in there as quarterback. They need to bring in Case Keenum. He has no rhythm. He can't see the field. He's just playing like.
4: Have we not seen enough intercepts from Bajan? Are we not getting a clue that he's not a good quarterback? Look at his quarterback intercept to touchdown ratio. It's pitiful. This guy should not be even in the league.

0: Can we please get rid of him? The offense looks so much better under Case Keenum, but yet we don't play him. What does he have blackmail material on the coach? I think he might, because he should not be in the league, much less starting on this team.
1: So not in the league is now that.
2: We went from a starting quarterback in one of the 32 to not in the league.
3: Hey, you got to put Case Keenum in.
2: Case Keenum.
3: You're going to hate. Look, there's a long history.
2: Long-distance dedication goes to Case Keenum.
3: Y'all think you like the backup quarterback, and then you don't like the backup quarterback. That's just the lifestyle in Chicago.
2: You know, for the plot, it's really fun to diss on the backup quarterback. Like, we're doing the thing we do with the starting quarterback, but with two backup quarterbacks, and somewhere in there is hilarity.
3: It's like beating up the guy that's injured. It's like, you should be able to run faster with your sprained ankle.
1: Bring in Miller Moss.
3: Oh, my. Yeah.
2: Miller Moss.
3: See, that's next. The firing of Ben Johnson and the calling for Miller Moss.
2: We need a thermometer. And at the top is fire Ben Johnson. And then somewhere in there is Miller Moss toward the top.
3: I think it was on Hall and Payton. I did hear the name Caleb Haney come up. You know how I feel about it. Yeah, I know.
2: The noises you two just made.
3: Because Caleb Haney was another one of those guys who was untarnished. And I was like, oh, I don't know, but this Caleb Haney might be pretty good. I mean, let's get this guy a chance.
4: Still, he wasn't.
5: How long until we hear we want Austin Reed back? How many times? How long until we hear that?
3: Hey, you know what? I'll take Tyler Bray for 500. Anybody? Tyler Bray? He was tall.
2: Do you know? Well, and you know, well, we did the same thing with Davis Martin. We're like, where's Davis Martin?
3: Yeah, like when we wanted to be an all-star. Yeah.
2: No, he was at he that point he was an all-star.
3: I know. He had
2: I hate it when people
3: ERA.
2: It's stupid and people do it all the time. They use us for clout and they're like, "Look at this bad take." And it was after a game where that exact thing happened and I'm like, "Yeah, at the time that was what was happening." Like at the time Davis Martin deserved all-star recognition.
3: Look at this photograph.
2: Okay, we got to go back to the media machine. Oh, a Creed song.
3: One.
2: Wide open.
6: Yep, sit down.
7: Can we see Case Keenum now? Plenty in the fourth quarter.
6: It's got to be Case, right? From here on out.
4: We got the boys at the house.
6: Here now. You guys ready for it?
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8: On behalf of the Chicago Bears organization.
4: Bears.
8: Every player on this roster, past and present, I'm giving an official apology to the legendary coach Mike Ditka for that pathetic, cowardly performance the Bears gave yesterday.
3: Dicketh.
8: They walked into Lambeau like they thought they were just going to show up and win the game.
3: It's your IQ, pal.
8: Somewhere, Coach Ditka is breaking his hand in a locker.
3: Passes
9: this
3: for
9: game
3: cowards and losers.
9: Is so bad. I am so nauseated by this game that I couldn't even finish watching the rest of the fourth quarter. I don't know. Like, nobody came in there to play. Rome can't even hold on to a ball if it was thrown 1 foot away from him. The defense didn't come to play. They let Golden do whatever the hell they wanted. This feels like watching Everloose again. Bears. What the hell? Did
3: Ever
9: you
3: lose.
9: Even come to show up? To
10: back.
3: It's can another you thing take to lose a football me game higher?
10: With a backup quarterback.
11: But this is a completely, absolutely unacceptable f***ing way to lose a football game.
3: Ooh.
11: There is just absolutely no f***ing excuse for this.
3: Spicy meatball.
11: Agent should have been benched immediately at the second half. Keenum should have been out there when the game was actually still viable. And what the f*** this entire secondary?
3: It's Joe Pesci.
11: What in God's name is this f***ing secondary? Holy f***. I didn't realize that Jordan Love was suddenly f***ing Aaron Rodgers again. What is this f***? Unbelievable. All of this come back, Caleb.
2: No notes. Suitable call. Didn't say anything I didn't say during the game.
4: Alright, Tyler has one more meatball.
12: Right now I'm in Portillo's drinking on a chocolate cake shake that's about as sweet as the Packers cupcake schedule. All these backup quarterbacks they played against. All these lottery teams. Nobody on our team has even met each other. What happened? my Lord in my cup now. Last week was all fine. Now we ain't even try. Guess we don't have any team chemistry. I'ma call the meatball. I know that I'ma get dumped. But I've been drunk for so long. And I'ma call them anyway and say, F the Packers, man, they're not that good. Wait till Caleb's back, we'll beat them like we should. I say, F the Guardians, can't believe we lost. This is just not right, man, we let Dicka down.
5: Wow.
2: Strong That's fish. Amazing.
1: That is Strong. Our most valuable meatball of the week, I believe.
2: And I should know friends. What song that is off the top of my head, and I was so hypnotized by the lyrics that I don't.
3: I think that's Wheatus is who that was.
1: That's Drake, I believe.
3: Oh, okay.
5: Oh, those Nickelbacks.
3: Yeah, I believe it was Nickelback and or Creed.
2: I couldn't help it, but when our woman called to the meatball machines and Rome couldn't catch the ball, I just thought, with arms wide open.
3: All right, we got a break.
2: Wait, you're okay with that? But you're not okay with the warble from the national anthem? The
3: I don't know. That day, it just got to me. I think it's okay now. Okay.
2: Nope, still a no. Trigger for Grody.
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11: The Score! We see all the little weird stuff they be doing in the meet and all the different stuff they be saying.
3: Wrapping up this day on Rahimi and Grody, which has been everything. It's been everything. It's been trying. What are you laughing at?
2: MLB Network, they're raising a Sox polo to the rafters right now, and I'm not sure why.
3: Okay.
1: That must be Dan Plesac's magical...
2: Yes.
1: Yeah, polo.
2: Yes. That's, oh, you're so right.
3: Well, the magical polo didn't work, apparently.
2: If there's one thing I know outside of Zach, the Plesac family loves the White Sox.
12: Maybe get rid of all the magic and play some baseball.
3: That's it. The Mike Vassell dream is over.
2: Post-game show.
3: The post-game show. The frat house.
2: Post-game show.
12: He knows it's over. Yeah. Vassell knows it's over. He said the Wizards retired.
3: The loose White Sox thing, it's all over.
12: It was great fun while it lasted.
2: What if we throw the wand into a volcano and somebody else has to get it, like the Fellowship of the Ring?
3: Lots of possibilities.
12: They'll have plenty of time before baseball returns.
3: Yes.
12: Lawrence.
3: Another reason why you got to win one out of those three games.
12: I'm sad enough out here. No.
3: Hey, Lawrence, you and I were talking about programming. What exactly are we going to be talking about on April 1st? Hey.
2: Right. Banana ball. We are the fools.
12: Grody, is like I was telling you, my mind is already there.
3: I know.
12: Where I'm dragging Speaks to like, you know what, Speaks? We should totally go to the spring game at Notre Dame. Hey, man, we'll be...
2: It's not a bad idea.
12: We got Bulls playoffs to preview at that point.
3: Oh, yeah, that's right. They're going to do what the White Sox did. Nobody expected the Bulls to be in the playoffs.
12: I don't know about that, but I do know about this. Caleb Wilson highlights are really, really fun.
3: Yeah.
12: Coming
3: soon.
2: I've got it. Here's what we do if there's no baseball on April 1st. We have the take on it that we want, where we call it our foolish takes.
12: Yeah. Oh, because it'd be April Fool's.
2: Because we are the April Fool.
3: Oh, wow.
12: I like it.
3: Okay, all right. Lots of things to think about. Thank you to our producers who put this here, Rahimi and Grody show together expertly, like they do. That'd be Ray Diaz and Tyler Buterbaugh. Our video streamers and our video team, they are excellent. They are Connor O'Donnell, Max Curtis, and Jacob Stutz. The ScoreChicago.com editor is Cody Westerlund. Thank you to our guests on the show today. Dan Weeder of The Athletic. Anthony Heron is Everybody's Around Town. Thank you to both of those two. And it is now time to officially bring in Spiegel and Holmes. Gentlemen, how are we doing today on this Bears lost day?
5: Been better.
3: Yeah.
5: Tell you the truth.
3: Mm-hmm.
5: Kind of a bumpy sports weekend around these parts. Maybe you guys noticed.
3: Well,
5: you
3: know, what we
5: some
3: were
5: things did not go well.
3: Yeah, Layla brought it up. One of the first things she brought up on the text thread and in our meeting today, like, this was a horrible sports weekend, and I don't know that there's been many comparable to it. Like, just off the top of my head, I guess, with the last time the Cubs and White Sox were both in the playoffs together, and were both summarily eliminated by Tampa Bay and the Dodgers.
12: Pretty bad. Ditka dies.
5: Yeah, yes. I think you're adding in a Ditka death.
12: I'm also adding in the Pope being sick.
3: Yes.
5: Yeah. So, I don't know. I mean, it's going to be tough to find a weekend this bad.
3: Yeah.
5: It's going to be tough, to your point, Layla. Like, we need an icon's death and a papal illness.
12: There's no comp.
2: Which I don't know that we need, but we need it to be part of the weekend. Actually.
5: Yeah, need was wrong.
3: That was bad.
5: I just meant in terms of conversational comp.
2: Yeah. No, it's bad. And sadly, the hits just kept coming with the White Sox and then the Bears. The marathon was the setback sweetener of it all.
3: Yay,
2: because
3: marathon.
2: a lot of people did some really good things.
5: 54,000 people out there running.
2: It's a
5: beautiful, beautiful
2: and Anthony
5: day.
2: Rizzo and Jake Arrieta. That was fun too. There's video floating around of Rizzo walking on a certain mile and then people cheering him on and being like, "You can do it." And then he was like, "You're right." And then he just decided to get back and run.
5: So yesterday,
2: that's the essence.
5: Yesterday at halftime of the game is usually when I scoot over to Fox so I can be in position to do After the Whistle and do the post game with Sammy P and such. So I'm like, how am I supposed to do that in the middle of a marathon Sunday? Rode a divvy bike through the masses on Wabash and then over to Dearborn and then over to Lake on a beautiful day with like all the race finishers and their families draped in their flags.
3: So happy.
5: Everybody's so damn happy and they're all getting out of the bike lane. I'm like, thank you very much. Have a good day. What a glorious city we live in. My goodness.
12: It is beautiful. And watching people accomplish that is really wonderful.
5: Yeah, man.
12: And seeing today, like, people walking around because maybe they didn't want to get their medal engraved yesterday, so they're getting their medals engraved today. And so they're walking around with them and stuff and feeling great. And you see folks with their bags, like, they've been enjoying Chicago for the last few days, and now they're getting ready to skedaddle to all corners of the earth, because that's what the Chicago Marathon ends up doing, is bringing people from all over to enjoy our beautiful city.
5: It's pretty great. Saw some people in Brewers t-shirts who were then heading up there to watch the game.
12: I saw a Cervecero Brewers t-shirt.
5: What's Cervecero?
12: Brewer. In Spanish.
5: Oh, okay.
3: Hmm.
5: Did not realize that.
12: I was like, that's cool.
3: So, our two of our PETAs, pain in the asses, came through for the Brewers, Bryce Terang and Lara.
12: So here's where I'm at.
2: Bryce Terang is he's now a P in the Dodgers, eh?
3: Was Lara getting up there for us?
5: So it's PETA. PETA with a D.
13: PETA, and you gotta get on base more. Stop swinging the garbage.
3: Yeah, yeah.
2: Peter did start swinging a garbage again.
12: I kind of don't even want to talk about the playoffs for a couple more days.
3: Okay.
2: We have also talked about doing two separate Cubs and Sox post-mortems.
12: I agree. I think that there needs to be that now that, like, the White Sox thing is over. I think that going back and doing both of those would probably make sense. But I'm like, even last night, I'm like, I am not.
5: You didn't have the appetite for it. I feel you on that.
12: Not into
5: I feel you
12: this.
5: On that. My family was asking, like, so who are you rooting for? I'm like, I don't even know. I guess I'm
12: Bears.
3: Yeah.
5: Rooting for drama.
3: Bears.
5: rooting for good TV, but
2: the Rays.
5: No.
3: I'm all for I'm all for Milwaukee just to stick it to the Cubs a little bit, honestly.
5: Not
3: I'm
5: the Dodgers. Petty. Yeah. Here's what I'm rooting for, not the Dodgers.
3: Really?
5: That's what I've like been the there story. For a while.
2: Well, not I the like Dodgers the team is the Rays.
5: Yeah, it's true.
12: Or is it Cleveland?
5: Guardians doesn't feel good.
12: The, not
5: though.
12: The Dodgers team is Cleveland. That's the lowest payroll left. And they had the lowest payroll in the playoffs.
2: Fifth lowest in baseball, right?
12: Yep.
3: Cleveland.
5: I don't know. Cleveland just hurt the hearts of a lot of people I like.
12: Man. Let me tell you something about Cleveland social media.
5: Relentless.
12: They would not stop.
3: Why?
12: And I
3: did they trash talk? Like, oh, was it?
5: They put out the Spirit Halloween sign on the rate.
12: Series of bleep you, bleep you, bleep you, bleep you.
5: That ball was 2 inches off the ground.
2: That was insane.
3: And we are talking about it now.
5: This man has reached out. You see, Sean Burke, oh my God, is what he mouthed.
12: Yeah.
3: Yeah. That,

0: told us, hey, his power is not going to come back till the offseason. Oh!
1: Yeah. Yeah. And then Will Venable adjusting in the eighth with runners on first and third with one out, and he walks Jose Ramirez to walk the bases loaded, putting two runners. It worked, as it turned out.
0: Well, they're already down at that point.
2: Yeah. That's the rub.
1: They got out of it, but that's how desperate they were.
2: Is the bigger troll the Cleveland social media, or is it still the clubhouse in 2021 for the Guardians chanting "Fire Tony"?
3: I think this one, because there was a
2: Tony trolled pretty hard.
0: Fire Tony's
3: this was
0: pretty funny.
3: Bleep the White Sox and mocking the dancing, and they went in, and there's a lesson in there. We're going to spend some time talking about that a little bit later on, but there's a lesson in there. If you are the puffy chested fan base or team, you have to be ready.
0: You got
3: to
0: take it
3: for when it boomerangs back to you.
2: Live by the sword, die by the sword.
3: Yes.
0: That's all of us a little bit right now.
1: John Bear is now, right?
0: Yeah.
1: No, 100%. We're all complicit.
0: Wear it. You have to wear it and take it right now.
2: Well, it's pretty easy when there was a well-executed game plan on the other side. Like, I would love to see the Bears run some of those plays that the Packers ran.
3: Got to have a quarterback that can get the ball that far.
1: That's true, too.
2: And Jordan Love was mid-air on some of those bombs.
3: Jordan, he
2: didn't even have planted feet.
3: Jordan Love's
0: That's
3: really
0: his game.
3: Good.
0: He's like, his deep ball is just exquisite.
2: And
0: he was like just perfect yesterday.
3: When given time, he can turn your lights out. Mm-hmm. And that's what happened. They gave him time, and he was like, oh, I got all sorts of time. That allows Christian Watson to just get down the field, and you got corners running like linebackers, so they're probably not going to be able to catch him.
0: I think they ran the ball just enough early, especially. 4 yards a clip in the first half, and that first drive where they ran it just enough, and then they go deep to Watson, and it burns you. Those first two touchdown drives, 20 total plays, 10 running, 10 passing. So it's like they had you. They game planned the hell out of you and had you. And then Love went deep the whole rest of the damn day. Four different drives in the second half. He went deep on the first play of the drive.
3: Six plays of 30 yards or more. Four plays of 40 yards or more. Two plays of 50 yards or more. That's what they did to the Bears yesterday.
0: And we'll pick apart the Bears secondary, and we should. But sometimes also, a game plan is perfect, and a quarterback is really effing good. Like, every one of those deep balls was note perfect. Even the one that got called back from the specious penalty. You know, every single one was just note perfect.
2: You gotta give it up. You do. And you have to have receivers who also run their routes perfectly and at least run them well enough to get to be in the vicinity and put themselves in good positions.
0: They're fast, too.
2: I feel like we saw that, too.
0: They're faster than our guys.
2: Yeah. And what I saw over the weekend was a bunch of big-time players making big-time plays, whether it was baseball, football, or the like.
1: Did you guys read into the first play of the game from scrimmage of the Packers being a flea flicker that ended up being a 13-yard play to Tucker Kraft?
3: Have been a hold, too, on Tucker Kraft on that play.
1: Oh, really? Okay.
3: God, I mean,
1: but just a little something from Matt LaFleur to say, I got some stuff in my bag today for you,
0: day.
1: Ben Johnson.
0: I'd say all day, as a matter of fact.
1: Really? Like some of the third and 22?
0: You like going for two to make it a 24-point spread?
1: Yeah.
0: Just to make sure those three possessions need a successful two-pointer every time? Is that what it says in the card?
3: The card does say that.
1: And if I was Matt LaFleur, I would have done all of the same things, too. Because he sat there and just took it. He has, from the very beginning, just sat there and taken this from Ben Johnson and all of us and his players and anybody who has wanted to go after Matt LaFleur. He gets the satisfaction now of just getting to stick it to the Bears during the game, as he should have.
3: Gets to wait. Now until Christmas.
1: That is
3: he
1: the
3: gets
1: worst
3: to
1: part.
3: Sit there and wait until and Ben has to stew.
0: Yeah, he really
3: until
0: does.
3: Christmas.
0: Don't you think Ben? I think Ben's demeanor after that game was very humbled. Was extremely humbled and feeling it, and you know,
3: maybe
0: just like,
3: a little angry.
0: Maybe, but it really came across. Not meek in a bad way, just like, all right, they kicked our ass. LaFleur kicked his ass yesterday.
1: Yeah.
0: Flat out.
2: Case Keenum said it multiple times.
0: Yep.
2: Not in those direct respects, but he said when you get your ass kicked.
0: You got to know what to do.
2: And, you know, the other thing is he took responsibility, too. He did put the blame on himself when it came to play calling and needing to be better. He didn't shy away from that. But, no, the handshake alone, I think, let you know he knew what time it was in that game.

0: The handshake was cordial, and it lasted more than a half a second.
1: I think his whole demeanor, even down, and his whole, like, even now, is it our guy Herb Howard asked the last question about a lot of horizontal stuff in the game plan with a lot of receivers running jet sweeps. And even Ben, with a little smile, was like, yeah, that stuff didn't really work. Yeah. And we'll try to go down the field more. And okay.
0: I swear on everything, if I see another mother loving jet sweep on a third down out of any Chicago Bears team, as long as I'm alive,
2: I know that's
0: it
2: not
0: will
2: your
0: be
2: favorite
0: too
2: thing.
0: Soon. It will be, it's never working. Stop trying to make it happen.
1: It does sometimes. Xavion Thomas got 11 on one of them. The one that broke.
0: No, on third down, yeah. Though? On specifically third down.
1: Okay.
0: No.
1: The one that broke me was when when Khalif Raymond went through with a fake end around, and then Burden followed him. So you're like, not one, but two. Like, there was five of them yesterday, and that one had two of them doing it. Like, what are we doing?
0: I'm okay with the toss sweep. I'm okay with a crack toss. I'm okay with a jet sweep. But none of these on any third downs ever again for any one of you. Ever. Yeah. I don't care who's coaching.
3: Done. And where was the help for Tyson Bagent, or if you even want to say Case Keenum, in terms of a receiver, anybody being quarterback friendly? Where's Luther Burden?
2: I think there were multiple people open. And I think that people really...
3: There was a Burden play that Burden was open.
2: I think people really need to stop caping for Tyson Bagent.
0: Your man's Alex did an all-22 look online.
2: If you look at the second interception, for example, Colston Loveland, wide open.
3: Oh, yeah.
2: Could have taken that throw, right?
3: Yeah, yep.
2: His choice was, I'm going to throw into double coverage. Mm-hmm. So, like, I know that that became kind of a narrative on Twitter yesterday. Where no one's getting separation.
1: No, that's crap. I'm with you on this one, Lawrence. And it's, but it can be said also, and we'll talk about the Bagency. Being a quarterback in the NFL is hard. Remember last week when it was I left a lot of stuff downfield, a lot of stuff available. And like, I could have done more, but I took my checkdowns. Then yesterday, he often did not take his checkdowns. And maybe he got a little excited or a little, you know, trying a little too hard to go down the field. But there was a lot of stuff that was just inaccurate. Rome was open on a few things where the ball was high.
2: Yeah, well, the thing with Rome is he catches it, and then you don't know if he's going to hang on to it.
3: That's a problem.
2: So that's a problem, too.
0: Do you guys remember I forget who said it after the game, but it was Nagy era when somebody said after the game, Packer, that our game plan was to make Mitch Trubisky play quarterback.
1: Mm-hmm.
0: I feel like
2: they would say that about Jay Cutler, too.
0: Yeah, but that was the direct quote, was we wanted to make him play quarterback. I feel like that a bit happened yesterday with the Packers versus Bagent. You make Caleb Williams play quarterback, it's a different story, but I feel like that may have been the case against the backup.
1: Tyson Bagent became the 22nd quarterback to start for the Bears since Favre got to Green Bay.
2: Also, we're going
1: to
2: do the shirt again?
1: It's happening. Green Bay has used four starters since 1992. Favre, Aaron Rodgers, Jordan Love, and Brett Hundley for one game.
2: I remember that game.
3: And the 367 by Jordan Love was the most yardage for a Green Bay quarterback against the Bears at Lambeau, which blows my mind.
2: Yeah.
3: I still need that confirmed like five or six more times, because that's crazy.
2: It's like sticking a dagger into the Packers when, like, you look at their offensive talent and you go, if they get a little bit of time, and we've seen it. We've seen it when these teams are close to full strength, where Christian Watson ends up in man coverage, and you go, that's a terrible idea. Like, that is a terrible idea.
1: And look, we have a lot to unpack, okay? And our first couple segments are going to be us kind of unpacking this massive slice of humble pie that the entire fan base, including me anyway, has had to eat. Without a doubt.
3: I've been eating. Yeah.
1: Yeah. Just enjoy it.
2: What's in a humble pie?
1: It's a good question.
2: Is a humble pie something that you kind of don't want to eat?
3: Yeah, like a mincemeat pie.
1: I would assume it's like, it's whatever trash was available.
2: Nothing sweet.
1: Here
2: just
1: it is
2: savory.
1: In a pie. Yeah, just take
0: but
1: it.
0: But not even spices. You don't get spices.
2: Wow.
1: No. I remember
2: boiled
1: once,
2: meat.
1: Yep. I once did a whole bit about eating crow live on the air and wanted to like go and find some crow and fry it up and make it.
3: We can make that happen.
1: It's not. Yeah. I don't think it's that. Yeah. I don't think it's an eating crow.
3: Kyle, go get a crow
2: from old crow and then say that you're eating.
3: Yeah, there you go.
2: Right? Like have it delivered here.
3: They're delicious food, though. Yeah.
2: Yeah, I know. But I'm saying at least get away with it. But here's what we're going to do on the show today. Jonah Jackson is going to join us at 5:00. Kevin Fishbane, Fishy Business. He's going to join.

0: join us at 4. We are going to take your phone call starting at 3 o'clock, but we are going to start by talking about what it is that we saw and you saw in yesterday's game against Green Bay and some of the decisions that that might push Ben Johnson into.
1: Bless you.
2: Thank you.
1: That was good.
0: That is coming up after a Tyler Farengol open, which you
3: Where's
0: know.
3: Where's Tanny?
0: He is minding his own damn business, coach.
4: He's away. Leave that man alone.
0: The man works like a crazy person, and he deserves a little time away, especially after the Sox series.
4: That man pulled over on Friday in his car. He pulled over on Friday on his way to vacation, way to a weekend away, to edit Mike Ditka material. That's how much that man gives to this job. You let him have his time away.
0: Yeah, coach, he gets his day off, especially after what happened to the White Sox. Tanny was the only person telling you it was going to happen. And damn it, it happened. Oh. And then he needs another day to get through it all. But we will have Tyler's open, and we will... Oh, speaking of Tyler, good job, Tyler.
1: Thank you.
0: We will have that next here on The Score.
4: I have some notes.
1: Okay, appreciate it. Send them over. 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
10: Welcome back to Lambeau Field on a 74-degree afternoon. What a day. New set of downs for the Packers. From the Bears 42, the fake to Lloyd. And a look on. Second and goal, it's Lloyd to the end zone, touchdown!
11: Oh, I have a bad feeling about this.
10: Third down and 22. Now Love, looking for Watson, and the end zone has done it! Touchdown, a spectacular catch made by Watson!
11: Oh,
10: wow!
11: Gosh.
10: With an empty backfield on first down, goal from the Chicago 4. Here is Lloyd into the end zone for his second touchdown today. Fourth and goal for Keenum and the Bears from the Packers 10-yard line. Empty backfield. Keenum under pressure. Able to get right, and it's picked off. Third reception of the day. This time it's Hopper. Well, he knew he didn't have the one moments ago, but this one, no doubt about it. So the Green Bay Packers defeat the Chicago Bears 31-7.
8: I am never doing that again.
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6: Welcome, welcome, welcome. It is the Spiegel and Holmes show. We got a full boat. We're going until 6 o'clock, and there's a lot for us to get done. We will talk with Jonah Jackson at 5 o'clock. We'll ask him what his vantage point was from yesterday and see if we can figure out some of the issues with the run game.

0: game. Kevin Fishbane will join us at 4 o'clock. We will do a little compare and contrast of something that I think a lot of White Sox fans wishes the White Sox would have done, and perhaps those same fans who are probably Bears fans wish that the Bears would have done. We will go through all of it. Alex is here. Tanny is off today. Baby T is in the building. That man is Matt Spiegel.
1: Hello, boys. How you doing? Well, Lawrence, I had a really fun 10 months. Really fun leaning in to Packers superiority.
0: Are you now announcing your retirement?
1: I just have to admit, you remember at the beginning of the year when I was like a little bummed that the games were starting?
0: Yes, because you were enjoying the glow of the basking in the competitiveness and maybe a changing of the guard that was going on with the football team.
1: Yeah, man. And just like all of that came crashing down yesterday because I can no longer say and lean into the idea, Bears are better than the Packers. Ben Johnson's better than Matt LaFleur. He wasn't yesterday.
0: He was not even close yesterday.
1: Caleb Williams better than Jordan Love. We didn't see Caleb. We don't know, but Jordan Love was pretty damn good, man.
0: Very good.
1: And either way, it's like after decades of feeling like the Packers had the upper hand, I, for one, really leaned into these last 10 months of feeling the upper hand to the Packers and enjoying it, reveling in it. Where's more sad Wayne? Do you have any more sad Wayne Larrabee? Not yesterday, I bet.
0: No, I bet there's a lot of happy Wayne Larrabee yesterday. A dagger!
1: Don't want to hear it. Not interested.
0: I mean, I feel like we have to play it.
1: I didn't listen.
0: Because all we did was play sad Wayne for the last year. I feel like happy Wayne is a must.
1: Yeah, but Tanny. Oh, man, but that's old. Like, Tanny's off. He didn't listen. He does God's work for us by listening to that stuff. I can't expect Baby T to troll through Wayne Larrabee and pull the happy stuff. Either way, I mean,
0: There'll be plenty of time between now and the next time the Bears and Packers play for us to find some happy Wayne.
1: That's the thing. Like, we got to live in the reality of the now, which is that
0: Merry Christmas.
1: It's game to game. It's game to game in between these two franchises. It's going to be season to season. It's not some like big karmic flip. I mean, maybe we'll look back on this. There's a chance, I suppose.
0: I think the karmic flip has happened because it's competitive. And they weren't competitive yesterday.
1: Okay.
0: But the games are now competitive.
1: I agreed. It's a real rivalry now. It's not a hammer and a nail. And it's not just a superficial, instantaneous flip of the Bears going to be better now for a couple of decades.
0: Can I offer a supposition to your point?
1: Please.
0: That while we are in the middle of all of this, that I want people to keep in mind, and I get it, I am the mayor of Worrytown, and I'm going to be reelected. We're talking about Bears-Packers, and we've got to wait until, hey, Atlanta next week, important game. For the Bears.
1: Oh, for
0: like,
1: sure.
0: For real, for real.
1: Oh,
0: like,
1: for sure.
0: You've lost two division games, which means you've lost two conference games.
1: Hey, man.
0: Don't lose another conference game. And I think Michael Penix's ribs are broken, and I don't think they want to start Tua, but you better get some stuff fixed. Like, that goes beyond just the Bears-Packers thing.
1: Oh, 100%. I mean, I'm living in the Bears-Packers thing, and we will a lot today.
0: Fair enough. But, and I didn't mean to turn the page.
1: No.
0: It's just that when you start looking around and you go, hey, man, it used to be, like, a week ago, we could kind of talk about this in a vacuum, and now you have to, like, we have to almost turn the page from the 2025 season.
1: You gotta admit that you're just a team in a week-to-week league.
0: Correct.
1: You are just another, you're not the Niners. You're not the Chiefs. You're not even the Vikings.
0: And maybe you are
1: maybe
0: once
1: you
0: your quarterback comes back. And if he's healthy enough to help you, maybe that invincibility cloak gets to be put back on.
1: Mm-hmm.
0: But him being gone sure shows you a lot of problems that your team might have.
1: Yeah, it really does. It, like Ben said yesterday, you now have a 5-game sample and you got to figure out what you are as a team. What are you? What do you have? That Atlanta game is
0: huge.
1: Serious. But like every game on your schedule is losable. It's the NFL. And I mean, and obviously that defense is somewhere in between what it has occasionally shown you in terms of excellence and what it was yesterday getting rolled. You're figuring out what you are, and we'll dissect it.
0: And I mean, now you have to, the guy who's been your best defensive lineman so far is now hurt again, and popping a quad, you could be gone for a while. So you also have that to think about.
1: Yeah. But
0: there's a lot in there. I didn't mean to like harsh your mellow, man.
1: When no, you're not harshing any mellow. But look, here's the reality. Like, here's the texture. Speaks. Did you really expect him to go into Green Bay and whip their ass with a Division II quarterback and Old Man River? No, I expected them to represent and play a game that gave you a chance to win. They got their asses kicked. They got dominated. You had one good drive offensively. One. And I mean, and Ben Johnson got dominated by Matt LaFleur, and Jordan Love was incredibly good. And you couldn't run the ball. They couldn't run the ball to save their life. What, they go for 81 yards? So no, I didn't expect to whip their ass, Texter. I expected to represent and play a game that made it seem like you were worthy of being accounted for. And yesterday they did not. Just take it.
0: I was uncomfortable with this game all week, but that discomfort didn't manifest in me thinking that the Bears were going to get blown out. It was more like, I think this game, and I've said it in multiple places, I think this game's going to be a lot closer than people thought. I thought that there was a chance that Green Bay could win the game. I did not think that Green Bay was going to dominate this game.
1: Think about all those things that got flipped, man. They had no rushing touchdowns before yesterday. They had two. They didn't have a takeaway before yesterday and ended up with five. Like, all those trends got flipped. They were the worst offense in terms of three and outs in the league. The Bears were the best in terms of three and outs in the league. That didn't happen yesterday. They were able to move the ball and then make you vulnerable to the deep shot and then pepper you with perfect deep shots.
0: And those guys in that locker room, that fan base, and that head coach absolutely deserve to pound their chest and go, what now? Because that's all that they've been dealing with. That's all that those players have been hearing about. They've heard that the head coach has just been taking it.
1: Yes.
0: Just been from all sides. Like, in some cases, maybe even guys in your own locker room are talking about it. Like, there's this idea of you being soft. And I think that the way that he's handled this has been exemplary. And what I mean by that is, he never jumped out of character. And I think that Ben is the same way. This is who Ben is. And I'm okay with Ben being who he is. Matt LaFleur didn't feel the need to then match and it be inauthentic.
1: Not verbally.
0: Not publicly.
1: Not publicly, but not verbally.
0: Let's play ball. How about we play ball, though?
1: I think he played some ball in that way on the field.
0: And that's how
1: and
0: you
1: he's got
0: should
1: every
0: do it.
1: Freaking right to do it.
0: Yes!
1: I think he schemed a brilliant effing game, and he rubbed it in the Bears' faces in a few different ways.
0: And Ben
1: felt it.
0: And if that's how you want to get your lick back, then that's how you should do
1: it. That's how you should.
0: I'm impressed. If you want to take like a bigger context here, you can, but like the idea of someone's just continuing to push you and you're just like, okay, just go ahead, just keep doing it, or try to ignore it, or try to figure out what the hell they're doing.
1: Yeah.
0: And he just said, I'll have my opportunity to speak.
1: And he took it.
0: He spoke.
1: This is Matt LaFleur after the game about his Packers players having his back. Because you're right, man. That thing was ugly. The gossip columnist came to town and wrote a big old mess last week and all of it. Here's LaFleur after the game on the Packers players having his back.
2: Here's what I'll tell you. I think we all are moving in the same direction, and we all got each other's backs. Players, coaches, players. And that's what great teams do. Like, that is the essence of team, is that you have each other's backs, that you're willing to stick together, not point fingers in times of adversity, and just keep moving forward and really try to be reflective of what I can do as an individual to be better for our team, and just keep bringing great positive energy, encouraging one another. And I love that locker room. I love those guys. I love our staff, and we just gotta, you know, keep moving forward. It was one game. It was a good game today, but it's one game.
1: I had a really good time making fun of him and crapping all over him over these last 10 months. Time will come again, but he gets to crow for the next several months until Christmas.
3: And here's the thing. He won't. That's not who he is. And I think that there is something really honorable. I wish I had that level of discipline to not sometimes lower yourself into stuff that doesn't serve you.
1: Yeah.
3: It doesn't, it didn't serve him to do that. And I don't want Ben to change. Like, this is not me saying Ben needs to be like LaFleur. I want Ben to be who he is. But I like that Matt LaFleur was like, I don't do that. So I'm not going to do that. And it worked out for him.
1: This thing on the field yesterday and watching it felt bad. It felt like one of those old Bears-Packers games.
3: It was an ass-whooping speed. It's like they got their...
1: Yeah, where you don't have enough. You don't have enough, and they got the thing figured out. They got the league figured out, and you're down here trying to hold it together with seaweed and snot.
3: And you wake up this morning, and the Bears are in last place. Like, that's like the big picture stuff. When we get to the outside of the Bears-Packers thing, mm-hmm. and then you look at the, and we can do some of this stuff later on in the week, but then you start looking around the NFC North again, and you're like, oh, KOC's doing the KOC thing again.
1: Well,
3: they're 5-0.
1: Ben's 2-6 against the division.
3: Yep.
1: That's, I mean, Mike Ditka would talk about how you got to win the division. You know, among many, many other people pointing out that obvious fact. 2-6 against a division is not going to play.
3: Someone had a very bad day at quarterback yesterday. We will discuss.
1: I know who it was.
3: It wasn't Jordan Love. He had a great day. Some would even say a historic one. Someone else did not. We will discuss next here on The Score.
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9: Super disappointed, but really can't look any further than the mirror. Got to get better. Got to, you know, take it face on, see where I need to get better, see where we need to get better as a team. But yeah, definitely wanted to get this one, and it really, you know, starting with me, just didn't really go our way.
10: Highlights courtesy of Fox. Tyson Bagent talking after the game about some of the struggles that he had. I do think it's interesting, Spiegs, when you talk about like this game and breaking it down, that Ben did give all of us like the key matchup when he was like, you know who's good? McKinney, Williams, and Bullard.
11: We have that. Baby T thought you're exactly right. This is Ben from last Friday, right? Or I guess it was even before that. Because did we play it and turn the page?
12: No, so this was yesterday's post game. Like,
11: got it.
12: After what happened, what his impressions were of the Green Bay defense.
13: It's exactly what you saw on tape, man. It's a fast group, and, you know, the safeties are all over the place. The nickel's a really good player. The linebacker, you could see he's doing a great job communicating, making changes. They made adjustments in real time at the line of scrimmage, and the front is playing hard. So it's a challenging unit, and they made things very difficult on us. But at the same time, you know, we didn't execute the plan the way that we're capable of doing. I know that as well.
11: Don't you think he's disappointed that Tyson didn't execute the plan well?
10: Yes. I think that he's like, hey, so I've got these answers to the test. Here you go. And then it's like, how did you still get a 60? I gave you the answers to the test. And you still got a 60. And all three of those guys played a huge part in the turnover battle that was so lopsided that there's... The percentage of winning when you lose it that bad is minuscule. Like he told you, us last week what to be worried about.
11: So I think this goes beyond the obvious, which should have been obvious. If there's anybody out there that it wasn't obvious to, like, you're better off with your Heisman winning number one overall draft pick that makes a lot of plays sometimes when things get scary.
10: Did you see when Tyson tried to do the Caleb play?
11: I very much did.
10: And then what the ball looked like coming out of his hands when he tried to throw it?
11: So, I mean, there's that. There's that
4: JT
11: part of
4: O'Sullivan would call that a Tebow.

0: All right, so there's that part of it. If there's anybody out there, you know, who for whatever reasons, be they real poorly informed reasons or thinly veiled weird racist reasons that may have been out there for some people,
1: bloodline.
0: Yeah, like whatever anybody was thinking that maybe there's some universe where Tyson Bagent was preferable, that died. That really needed to have died yesterday.
1: Are you saying that the Bagency is broken up now?
0: Defund the Bagency. It is time to defund the Bagency in full. Because it's incredibly obvious, not only A, of course you'd rather have Caleb Williams. That would be really nice.
1: Yes.
0: But I think at this point you'd rather have Case Keenum too. I was surprised that it wasn't Case Keenum last week, but I'm like, okay.
1: Trust
0: and then
1: Ben.
0: And guess what? And they played really well. They were ahead of the sticks all game last week. They ran the ball like crazy, dominated, and made quarterbacking simpler because they dominated the Jets in the way they did. Yesterday, they needed a quarterback to be really, really good, and Tyson Bagent wasn't up for it. I think you defund the Bagency because you can't have him starting even ahead of Case Keenum, and I think it's telling that Case Keenum came out after that game and addressed the media, not Tyson Bagent.
2: Look, NFL scouting of quarterbacks is imperfect, and sometimes it's just flat-out terrible. And I get that there are players who slip through the cracks. We talk to one of them every week, Kurt Warner. Guys slip through the cracks. But the idea that the D2 guy was some sort of like diamond in the rough, going to be a starting quarterback for a long time in this league, if you just looked at him play, you go, there's a guy whose ceiling is probably really good backup and occasional starter. But for some reason, whatever those reasons are, the elevation of his story, it was never good enough for it to just be this beautiful story of a guy who's a D2 guy that stayed where he was, even though at the end of his career, he did have options to go one double or FCS and go Division I. And stayed where he was and makes his way onto a team. That in itself is a victory.
0: You're totally right. Like, it is a massively great story.
1: But
0: just as it is. Man signed a $10 million contract.
1: But everyone wanted to make it more. Wanted to make it more than it was.
0: Make it a Brock Purdy thing, you know?
1: Brock Purdy played high-level college football.
0: Yes, he did.
1: You know? And so then people would just dismiss the deficiencies of him as a player
0: now,
1: and be like, well, he's going to make up for the arm strength thing by being on time. And now you've seen him not be on time and not be accurate. And when you don't have an NFL arm, that's what ends up getting you in trouble. And that's what got him in trouble last week is what got him in trouble this week. Late over the middle.
0: Yeah.
1: You can't do that.
0: He was really inaccurate on some throws to Rome as well in tight coverage that would have been, you know, good NFL plays if he'd made the better throw, but they were too high a couple of times. A terrible deep ball nowhere near Luther Burden late in the third. I'm like, what are we doing here? And then there's been stuff that's now been unearthed on film of things he just flat out missed. Alex, you put out an all-22 shot. Is it Luther who's running wide open, turning away from a mass of coverage on the right side in the still that you shared?
3: Yeah, and I shared the video as well, but that was the sack that he took with 1 minute left in the half where there's three timeouts. And three receivers to the right, and two of the both safeties of the Packers went with Raymond to the flat, and Luther Burden's wide open over the middle. Now, there were some issues on the left side with protection, but if you look at where he hits the top of his drop, where Burden is breaking over the middle, I just imagine if Caleb didn't make that throw, what would the reaction have been?
0: And we had that.
3: Right.
0: Like, we had that on occasion last year and certainly the year before. Like, how was he not seeing this? And people
3: Correct.
0: Would freak out, you know? And so, look, dude had a really, really bad game. Undeniably. Was there anything to this other than, you know, is it talent exposed? Is it ceiling exposed? Or was it also just a really bad game for that dude?
1: He's in his career now. Aren't we talking three times as many interceptions than touchdowns? Okay? Like, I...
2: everyone has fallen in love with the story, and the story has seemingly made it so that people aren't scouting the player. And I don't understand that part of it. I mean, I do to a degree, but I don't understand why you can't look at it and go, he's an NFL quarterback. Like, he belongs here. Like, I'm not saying that this is a guy that needs to be on the street. He clearly is an NFL quarterback. But there's a difference between you being that guy and being someone that the team can count on to lead a team, to be the starting quarterback. That's not what he is. And everyone wanted to make him out to be that. And then when folks saw Case Keenum, they were like, well, wait, hold on a second. That looked really, really good.
0: Yeah. The big question to me is whether Ben Johnson regrets having gone away from Case Keenum in this little slot of games that they had to fill. And I don't know the answer to that.
2: I think it's fine for him to have started this game. Like, I don't have an issue with him starting it. I just hope now that you've seen him, now that you've really seen Tyson Bagent, I hope people can put stuff away. Like, people in the text line is like, this is going to cost him an opportunity to have a starting job. Why are you so invested in that guy's career? Why?
0: 312-644-6767 is our phone number. It's time to talk to you. Phone lines are open for you Bears fans. On the humbling that took place and your thoughts on that in terms of Matt LaFleur and Ben Johnson, and on the call from us to defund the Bagency, to defund it in full today. 312-644-6767. We have guests at 4 and 5 with our guy Kevin Fishbane and then Jonah Jackson, but we got a lot of time for people this next hour.
2: Let's hear from you about the Bears next on The Score.
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26: I'll tell you, Kenny, I'm not trying to create a bunch of, you know, controversy, but I don't think Matt LaFleur is going to take the foot off the gas. I think there's a personal element here, not only because it's Bears-Packers. Ben Johnson has not shied away. The first half we showed the opening press conference, the comments in the locker room last year. I think if LaFleur gets a chance, he's going to try to score 40. I think that's why he went for 2. They're not going to just try to run this clock out and go on. I don't think the scoring's over.
1: Highlight courtesy of Fox. I think Greg Olsen's terrific, by the way, as an analyst. I enjoy him and his growth. Like, year after year, he's always got some interesting stuff. He sees stuff before it happens, and he called it out in yesterday's game. Yeah. It was some of the choices that were made from formation standpoint and strategy. It was great.
0: Oh, man. Explaining why motion matters in the run game yesterday, mm-hmm. multiple times. Calling what Matt LaFleur needed to do before that game began and dissecting it as it happened. Put the ball in the hands of your Pro Bowl quarterback and let him cook. And so, that's what he did.
1: So we know that Ben Johnson is Richard Petty or Petty LaBelle or Tom Petty. Whatever Petty you would like to put out there.
27: Hi, Mr. Petty.
0: Yeah, Mr. Petty.
1: So do you think that Matt LaFleur was being Mr. Petty?
0: I think they went back and forth on this issue yesterday. I think going for 2, up 22, is one thing.
1: The card says go for 2.
0: I know it does. I know it does. But he just kept on playing. And then Ben kept on playing. Even though Greg Olsen was begging him begging him not to. This is what, 4 minutes left in the game, and Case Keenum is driving, theoretically?
2: And the last ball defenders, ball comes loose as Keenum was hit. Wyatt with the hit. Packers recover. Dennis Sutton falling on it. That is turnover number five committed by the Bears.
3: Yeah, I think at this point, you're Ben Johnson. I know his pride, you don't want to wave the white flag and just start handing the ball off and get this thing over with. But I think right now, things continue to fall apart. Quarterback play has been a struggle. I just think at some point you got to live to play another day. Every one of these pass sets is an opportunity for an injury and wide receiver. So it's not really in Ben Johnson's DNA, but I think sometimes you got to save yourself from yourself here. And 4 minutes to go, down 24. If they do get the ball back, you just hand it off and just say it wasn't our day.
0: That's not what Ben does. It's not what Ben did. And was the next possession where Javon Hargrave got hurt and tore the Achilles and is out for the year?
1: Out for the year.
0: Out for the year? It's like, so Ben, Mr. Petty versus Mr. Petty led to some ugliness. Case Keenum getting hurt like that? Hargrave getting hurt? Possibly. I mean, Olsen leaned on that. I don't know if you want to put that one on Ben, but just overall, I thought it was Mr. and Mr.'s Petty.
4: Hi, Mr. Petty.
0: Both of them yesterday.
1: Look, the card says go for two, so I'm right there with the math.
0: I don't fault LaFleur for doing it though.
1: I don't either. And I keep thinking about it, like with Ben, did you think you had a chance to rally? And it's like, when do you tell someone who's clearly a winning maniac that they can't win? You can't win, Rock. Like, when do you tell them that that's the, I don't know. So I'm kind of stuck on this one. I don't know how to feel.
0: I think it was a moment to lay down your sword. I think it was.
1: But take your L and hand the ball off.
0: Take your L.
5: Not get your 38-year-old quarterback hit in the back
1: Who
0: might be your starter this coming week. And because you don't want the other guy to start probably. But either way, you don't need him to get hurt and get exposed.
1: Let's talk with you. 312-644-6767. Let's talk with Jimmy. Hey, Jimmy, you're on the Score.
6: What's up, guys? Thanks for taking my call.
0: You got it,
6: Jim. Just hearing you guys reference, you know, Ben is Mr. Petty and the winning maniac. Like, there's not many things that I question Ben Johnson's decision making on, and he hasn't given us a lot to question to this point. But I don't understand. What I'm concerned about moving forward is I think his ego lost them that game yesterday. I know Tyson had a bad game, but Ben Johnson, after a game and a half of seeing the struggles that Tyson was having, I don't understand how Case Keenum did not start the second half of that game. And frankly, I don't understand how he went away from after the Monday Night Football game against the Eagles. And I think it's the I can win with anybody, and oh, the media is saying this, I'm gonna zig where they zag, and I'm the smartest guy in the room mentality that has me a little bit worried. Like, I don't think there's anybody that thinks Tyson Bajan should ever start an NFL game for the Bears again. But does Ben understand that? Is he going to start Case if Caleb can't go next week? And I'm legitimately worried about, because that guy, Tyson Bajan, cannot start another game for the Bears.
1: Okay, here's a couple of things to keep in mind. One is, this is the issue with backup quarterbacks, and this is the part that always frustrates me, is that we tend to forget this lesson, even though it's evergreen. Backup quarterbacks are in that spot for a reason. Yes, there are outliers. There are guys that have made their way to starters and then gone on to have really long careers as starters. The problem with whether it's Case or Tyson, and I wonder if this is some of the calculus that's going on here for Ben, where it's like, well, Case had a really good game, but he hadn't played for 3 years. And now there's tape on Case, and he is 38 years old. Same thing with Tyson.
0: Yeah, because there's a differentiation there, because Case can throw early and throw guys into breaks, but maybe he can't scramble around and make a play when you need it.
1: He did it in that particular game. What I'm saying is that now that I'm a defensive coordinator and I know what Case looks like in your offense, I can game plan against it. And the same thing for Tyson Bajan. Now that I've seen him, I can go, all right, I know what to show him now. Like, I'm going to show him that cover two shell. And he thinks that safety is going to run the seam, when the safety is like, nope, I'm dropping right here, and I'm jumping on this pass that you think is open.
0: Well, what do you think about the next level question of whether Ben is deserving of less trust than you had even a week ago because he trusted Bajan? Like, I understand
1: it's hard for me to move away from trusting Ben because he has been more right than wrong about pretty much everything.
0: Absolutely, but is this part and parcel of what makes him truly believe in himself also be the thing that takes him down?
1: Why'd you grimace, Alex?
0: Every once in a while?
5: Because I understand.

understood them going to Bajan. In fact, we had our bet a couple of weeks ago that you won, Speaks. And we're going to get to it at 3:45 or 4:45, I should say. But when you zoom out a little bit, he did go 2-1 with a backup quarterback. And yesterday was horrendous. It was disgusting. And the quarterback played terribly. But I think at some point we kind of needed to know, what can this kid do? And yesterday was horrendous. It was disgusting. And the quarterback played terribly.

0: Lesson learned. Lesson learned, perhaps. A very expensive lesson.
1: I mean, look.
0: You'd lose a game like that and get your ass kicked.
1: This is what happened. Like, this is what happens in the NFL with backup quarterbacks. This is around the league. There are a bunch of stories just like this of like, oh, well, this guy is the team that the Bears are going to play this week went through a whole thing. They've got their own version of Tyson Bagent in Atlanta. And people are like, well, he should start. And then he played.
0: Well, Ben
1: and
0: did
1: then people
0: say,
1: were like, oh, that's not good.
0: Ben said there's a reason that Tyson Bagent is QB2, right?
1: But maybe but maybe that's changed now. Like maybe it's the same thing with him.
0: I'll be very surprised if Case Keenum is not QB2 moving forward.
2: I agree.
0: I mean I think and Case comes out there after the game and addresses the media, not Tyson. I'll be very surprised if Case doesn't start the next time Caleb's not available. I think Ben learned a little something. I think he was very disappointed yesterday.
1: I think he was disappointed last week too. But it kind of didn't matter, but now it matters. Let's go out to Mark, who's calling from River Forest. Hey, Mark, you're on the Score.
3: Hey, how you doing, guys?
0: Good, Mark.
3: I think Bagent is like another Tomczak. He's a third stringer at best. I think, you know, he just stays there and learns, and maybe one day when you need him to play a game against a Jets team that's bad, he'll win it for you, but he's not going to beat the big boys. He's not.
0: Thank you for the call. Texter wondered what the employees of the Bagency are going to do. Now that the Bagency is being actively defunded, will they become members of the Keenumanati? You know?
1: Ooh,
0: I like
1: yeah,
0: that. The Keenumanati. Or maybe Cold Case Files. This guy, that's a listener to the show right there. He liked the Rip Van Ginkle jokes. That guy right there.
1: I now dislike him and his thoughts.
0: I understand.
1: Because of that. Hey, Michael, you're on the Score.
4: Hey, how you guys doing?
0: We're good, Michael.
4: All right, so I just wanted to talk about, I went to Green Bay for the first time yesterday with the fellas.
0: Oh, boy.
4: Bad first game up. But the defensive adjustments just need to be made. I mean, just in my seat, watching the man coverage getting burnt over and over and over. I mean, I know I'm a fan. I know the coach sees it on the sideline. Jalen Johnson needs to stop getting cooked on the man-to-man. We need to do something to fix that.
0: You know, it's interesting. Your observation, I think, is spot on because they've played a couple of games of zone and a couple of games of more man. And it's obviously not been 100% each time. But the thought process has to evolve here, and we'll see how it evolves. We'll talk to smarter people than all of us who watch the tape and break it down, principally Matt Bowen, tomorrow. But Dennis Allen's got some choices to be made because Jalen Johnson got cooked in man coverage. Tyreek Stevenson has occasionally been getting cooked in man coverage. If those guys don't win on the line of scrimmage, they're not burners, Lawrence, neither of them. And Jalen is, I mean, those guys yesterday, Watson and Golden are really fast. They're really fast, and they got open, and Love hit them perfectly.
1: One of the things that I've been talking about when we've been discussing Jalen from the point of him even coming back last season, I think heroically to a certain degree last season to try and help this defense out, is it goes quickly for corners. And a couple of injuries here and there, and you're not yourself physically. Like, when you watch Jalen run, it's not fluid. He's lurching out there. Because he's so smart, he can put himself in some positions to make plays. And he made a couple yesterday. It's just that physically, he doesn't look like the same guy. And it's inviting teams to attack him. Mm. And you saw it play out back-to-back plays, right? He makes a really good play, and they're like, again, go again. And then they make a big play off of that.
0: Third and 22. Now, the third and 22 pass, I mean, because you're right. The play before, Jalen got burned, but then they called the penalty on Sturdivant.
1: Yeah.
0: On the third and 22, went right over Jalen, and he was beat even worse. Now, I got to say, on that play, Dylan Thienemann's got to turn around. It's a very difficult thing to do, but he's got to turn around and make a play on that ball. That's the job, man. It's a tough job, but he's got to do it.
1: Him getting there, I thought, was pretty impressive. And

0: it looked like that coverage was him having to go a half a field to try and cover for the other side of the field's deep zone guy.
1: I understand. But can I read you a quote from Christian Watson after the game?
0: Christian Watson.
1: As soon as I saw the ball thrown, before I even broke, I saw Thieneman was running back. I knew someone had to get there first. I kind of kept it over my shoulder to try and box him out, trying to be big body. That's one of those ones you watch it back on tape and say, ah, the DB should have broken it up. Sometimes you just find a way. I was tracking the ball, wasn't thinking too much. Go get it. You know, came down with it. That's Guagi right there. Christian Watson's really good.
0: And he is.
1: And he knew, he thought Thieneman should have made the play right there.
0: Look,
1: he's praising himself for being a big body and boxing out.
0: I'm not going to eat Dylan Thieneman's lunch because he has been fairly consistent. And these are the growing pains that go with a young safety playing against what were elite throws by the quarterback and a really good wide receiver.
1: I guess I just want to find the nuance of saying it's elite throws by the quarterback and it's not all Jalen. That whole secondary got beat.
0: No, it's not all Jalen, but I think that Jalen sticks out because his level of play has been so high that now that you go, oh my God, like not only is he human, but it looks like he's hampered and he looks slow. And that's something that we never saw. Like, I think that it's just a guy who's like, this is what happens to corner.
1: It really is, man.
0: It happens to Darrell Revis, where like, you're like, that's the guy that cuts off half the field. And then all of a sudden it was over.
1: You know the one I always think of for some reason, the corner who got paid more than anybody else and deservedly so, and then it fell off? Josh Norman.
0: Mm-hmm.
1: Remember that guy?
2: That's the name that came right to the top of my head.
1: Is it? Yeah. Like, history's littered with guys like that who were the best corner in football and got paid like it, and then all of a sudden they weren't, and it fell off the rails really fast.
2: If you lose half a step at that position,
0: it's over.
2: It's over.
0: Especially when you're known as a man corner.
1: Yeah.
0: Guys who are covered. Cover two corners, for example, can play a little bit longer depending on the play caller themselves. But it's sad. Like, I watch Jalen out there and I'm like, man, it feels like there are times when he doesn't have a chance in some of these matchups. And that didn't used to be the case.
1: One thing on him getting trucked by Marshawn Lloyd, was it Lloyd or was it Scott?
2: It was Lloyd.
1: Him getting trucked. At least he put himself out there and tried. It's like when you get dunked on and you get posterized, just like, oh man, that dude tried to make a play. And sometimes you got paid. Like, his balance was a little bit off and Marshawn Lloyd just destroyed him.
0: Yeah, he hit the truck stick on him pretty hard. Brett is in Peoria. Hey, Brett, you're on the score.
3: Hey, fellas, love your show. A couple quick points. I thought he did, and Ben, it being he, did Case Keenum a disservice by putting him in that game at the end just to get his brains beat in. I thought Tyson should have stayed out there and
0: worn it.
3: The licking. And then, yeah, I agree. And the other thing is, I think the worst thing that happened was scoring before the half. Down 14-7 instead of 14-0. You probably make a change at halftime if it's 14-0. But, man, 14-7 after playing like absolute dog crap looks better. And I think that's why Ben didn't change it.
0: I think you raise an interesting point, and I don't disagree with you, like, out of hand about that idea of Case having to go in and clean up. I think Ben was that mad, though. I think that he was so disappointed with what he was seeing from Tyson Bagent that this was punitive. And guess what? We saw the week before with DeAndre Swift, where you're not doing what you're supposed to do, come sit next to me.
1: Yes. I thought it should have happened way sooner. Beginning of the second half, you could certainly argue. Now, we got to ask, and we can ask Kevin Fishbane, there was a report of Keenum warning before the 9-minute touchdown drive, the 16-play, 78-yard drive that made it 14-7.
0: And he was warmed up in this game, too.
1: Yeah, but that's what I'm saying. Like, that Keenum was warming at that point, which is second quarter, to warm up. And but then Bagent leads the long drive, the only real drive of the day, and Keenum doesn't come back in until much later. Now, Ben was asked after the game, when did you consider Case? And he said, not till after the second interception by Tyson. But what was that report about Keenum warming that early? Because maybe the 9-minute touchdown drive delayed it, and I kind of wish it had not.
0: Let's talk about Ben's demeanor. Was he humbled yesterday? Along with taking your phone calls about the Bears, the Spiegel and Holmes show has got you. 312-644-6767. 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
13: 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I was sipping no straw because I didn't need it. 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And Jalen Johnson, still from all the issues that he had, he's not the same guy. And it's rough. When we're talking about Thienemann, I mean, he's trailing behind Christian Watson. He's not even close. He's about 4 yards away from him. And I know that Christian Watson can run, but I was expecting a little bit more. 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We're back to where I was at week one. We could say that the guy got the bag, Swifty. Manung guy's your tone setter. You didn't have him yesterday, and look where your offense was. You couldn't even establish the run yesterday. You didn't have your guy.
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25: Every team in the NFC East ended the week without a win, and that included two teams playing each other. The Cowboys lost on Thursday in embarrassing fashion. The Eagles lost in London to the Jags, and with 8 seconds left in overtime and no timeouts on Sunday, Commanders QB Jaden Daniels let the clock run out instead of spiking the ball and attempting a game-winning field goal, leading to a tie between Washington and the New York Giants. Inexcusable from everyone. I'm Adam Abdallah.
26: Spiegel and Holmes.
27: My wife Jessica and I will definitely be tuning in for this one.
26: Afternoons on The Score.
27: Winning minimizes the mistakes. Losing maximizes them. They're there every single week. And I'll tell you what I told the team. I believe in this coaching staff. I believe in our players. And I believe in our process. And so the process doesn't change. It's week five. I know we'll respond the right way. We got the right guys in this building.
0: Ben Johnson talking about where to go from here, how to fix things, how to move on from a loss that puts the Bears in last place in the NFC North as they get ready for another NFC game this weekend against the Atlanta Falcons. We're discussing the loss to the Packers, and was it a humbling ass whooping?
1: Man, I thought Ben came across very humbled and beaten down a little bit, frankly. In that post game, just like a guy who really had to take it and knew he had to take it and had to wear it. And that's just what happens to you sometimes in the NFL. But I thought it was palpable, that sense of being beaten and having to wear it. And I'm not saying I wanted different necessarily. It was just the first time we've really had a chance to see him express that. To me, and I felt it pervasively through the whole thing.
0: I would say the second time. The first time was the game after Detroit.
1: When they gave up the 50 burger and got his ass kicked?
0: Yeah.
1: I know, like, that was brutal, but also that's just so damn early in him trying to show that he's anything in particular.
0: It is.
1: And that's part of a juggernaut that he built. This one felt much more palpable because he has been riding so high the entire offseason and everything.
0: There are some similarities, though. Like, the similarities are, there are a lot of people saying at the time of week two last year, well, the Lions are broken, and the Lions are broken because Ben is now the head coach of the Bears. And that narrative has continued. We've talked about it. We've trafficked in yeah. talking about that. And it did feel like Dan Campbell was like,
1: we're good.
0: No, we're still good up here. We're fine. And I think that there was a little bit of that going on with Green Bay. Like, we're still good here.
1: Mm-hmm.
0: And you're good, but we're still good here.
1: Ben at one point yesterday said, well, we got a 5-game sample under our belt. Now we can see what we're actually made of. There was even this moment at the end where our guy Herb Howard asked him about a schematic thing. Mm-hmm. And Ben didn't even muscle up about that, about the stuff going horizontally with all the wide receivers.
28: Receivers. A lot of horizontal attacking out there today. Was that initially a part of the game plan, or was it something you kind of went to when the vertical game wasn't kind of unlocking?
27: I didn't feel like it was anything out of the ordinary for us in how we attack these guys, but certainly we can look to stretch the field more going forward.
1: I mean, that's even like acknowledging the point that Herb is making, that a lot of people are thinking like, yeah, I might have screwed that one up too. Like, he kind of had that vibe to me of a guy who just got it handed to him.
0: I like the idea of reflection and him being like, all right, let's really dissect this. Like, what happened here? How big a role did I play in this?
1: Mm-hmm.
0: Was the team prepared? Did I give Tyson the best game plan that was easy for him to execute? Or did I ask too much of him? It's similar to me. Like, and that's why I say, like, Tyson is an NFL quarterback, but you have to be real about what he is and what some of his limitations are. And I wonder now, like, there's a part of me that I wish it were in a vacuum and not a game that the Bears now need, that wants to see, now that Ben knows kind of what Tyson can and can't do in real time, not in practice,
1: yeah,
0: in real games, does he call a different game and end up getting a more effective quarterback?
1: Or has his dream and vision of Tyson being the two taken a big old hit yesterday?
0: I think it's a fair question. 312-644-6767. Out to Park Ridge and Joe. Hey, Joe, you're on the Score.
2: Good afternoon, gentlemen. Thanks for taking my call today.
1: Of course.
2: I definitely want to discuss what you guys just mentioned. And let's talk about the personnel decisions and QB4, if you will. Right? Miller Moss, QB4. Where do you play football? We all know SC, right? Who do you back up? Our QB1, right? If you bring an undrafted quarterback to the Chicago Bears who backed up our starting quarterback, don't you think for a second there was some conversation or somewhere thinking about potential trade capital with Tyson Bagent? Listen, I like Tyson. We all like Tyson. We realize he's a good kid, and I'm not here to come down on him today. I'm not at all. But I am definitely here to talk about some personnel decisions, because I find it very ironic that out of all the QBs that were free agents, undrafted, that you bring in Miller Moss.
1: I think you're spending way too much time thinking about Miller Moss.
0: Yeah, way too much.
1: No, man.
0: Miller Moss is a camp arm. That's all he is.
1: Yeah, and maybe if there is any sort of Caleb connection, like, he's a buddy, but if you're trying to elevate Miller Moss to something, just don't waste your time.
0: And now the trade idea. And this is the part where I would get frustrated with people talking to me about Tyson Bagent. Well, you can't accept anything below a 3.
4: Oh, my God.
0: Yes, you can.
1: Weren't there some people out there who said they wouldn't take a 1 or even a 2?
4: Yeah, yeah, there were those.
0: There were plenty of those people that were saying stuff like that.
4: I said, like, give me a 5 or a 6, yes, and let's do it right now. And people laughed at me.
0: If you get a draft pick for a guy,
1: sure,
0: that was undrafted, mm-hmm, guess what? You won. You won. You turned him into an asset and got something for him. That's a win for your scouting department.
1: All right. You know, no more calls on QB4.
0: Yeah.
1: Okay.
0: Yeah. Like, what are we doing?
4: We can't have a QB4 party?
1: I have a personnel question. Can I ask a personnel question?
0: Or is it a personal question?
1: You know what? It might be a personnel question.
0: All right. Go ahead.
1: Why is Roschon Johnson still thought of as an NFL running back by Ben Johnson? Like, I trust Ben Johnson's eyes so much, but Roschon Johnson, that is not an NFL running back. Like, he doesn't have the burst. Okay, so maybe he's like, he runs really freaking hard. That's not really the case. He doesn't, like,
0: he does
1: break,
0: run hard. Okay. He just doesn't win those battles.
4: He just runs so straight up and down that there's no force moving forward. He's not barreling downhill like Kyle Manungai is.
1: Well, no, he's not even close to Manungai, but like body type and speed burst type reminds me of Brandon Jacobs. Remember Brandon Jacobs, the old New York Giant? But Brandon Jacobs would barrel through going.
0: I think Brandon Jacobs was like 260 pounds.
1: Yeah, so Roschon's not that big. I mean, Brandon Jacobs was even taller. You're right. He was taller and bigger. But, like, I don't get the Roschon thing at all. Every time he was out there, I'm like, what are we doing?
0: 6'4", 264.
1: There was
0: There
1: was one possession where they ran Roschon twice on a 3-and-out, including a 3rd-and-2. And it's like, there's no chance he's going to get this. What happened to Salvon Ahmed being elevated off the practice squad? Boy, did they miss Manungai. And they didn't run straight at the gut. That's the other thing that's connected to this. Why didn't they run right at the freaking belly body of the Broncos. What was with all the horizontal wide receiver stuff and even
5: the
1: Swift?
5: Packers?
1: Yeah, the Packers. And even they ran a lot of horizontal stuff, didn't run at the belly of the Packers. And even some of the Swift stuff was off the edges, too. Your offensive line dominated last week. Why do they run right freaking at them?
0: The Bears offensive line, when it comes to some of these games, like it just hasn't been as dominant. There are moments like the 9 minute, 12 second drive where they do push everyone back. We've seen them do that, and that's supposed to be the thing that travels. But here's the thing. And I over the next couple of weeks, like we've all probably got to do a little bit of this, Speaks. 2025 needs to exit our thinking and how we, and it might even have to be that way with Caleb. We'll see. It needs to exit the way that we think about this team. What are they this year against this year's league? And what do they look like? This is part of the reason that they were a regression candidate.
1: Mm.
0: That there were a lot of things that went the Bears' way last season that seem improbable to then happen again. Some of that is the special. Some of that is the quarterback being able to do some of those things.
1: You need him.
0: And some of that is like, okay, well, you made some choices. And I'm not saying that you made the wrong choice, but you made a choice to move on from DJ Moore, partly because you knew that Luther Burden was on his way up and you were hoping that you would get a better version of Rome. That's another guy that at some point we should have a long conversation.
1: Well, they're going to have to, because you're going to have to decide whether to pay him.
0: I think that decision should have
5: been
0: made.
5: Didn't I ask you that question, Lawrence, before we met today?
0: You did, baby T, and I had a very quick answer for you on that. Like, I think Rome is a really interesting player, but he can't pull it all together enough. And I don't know why. Like, he's got all the things, and even battling through his injuries, there's something. If it's not him separating, it's him not making contested catches.
1: And if it's
0: not him making contested catches,
1: it's him fumbling.
0: Like, there's, and so you've got an inconsistent player that you were probably counting on as a team, and maybe he turns it around and he becomes more consistent. But that's one of those things that scares you when you look at it, when we are now can kind of put 2025 mm-hmm. in the mirror and just say, this is what the Bears are right now. What are they? And I think there's still some questions, like, what is this defense? Are they the defense that played in the monsoon so well against Minnesota? Are they the defense that shut down the Jets? Or are they the defense that has some issues vertically and now are going to be exploited because of it? Let's take another call. Anthony? Hey, Anthony, you're on the Score.
6: Guys, thanks for taking my call. God, overreacting Mondays. I hate them. I hate them. I hate them. I cannot wait until Wednesday, okay? Listen, couple things here, okay? So the Bears going to half down 14-7. What is one thing that we know in the 22 plus games of the Ben Johnson era? The Bears are a better second half team than they are a first half team, right?
1: Mm-hmm.
6: Yesterday, that wasn't the case. Okay, that wasn't the case. I was ecstatic going into the second half yesterday of that game. Now listen, the Packers, they've had this game circled on their radar since mid-January when we took them out of the playoffs. This was their Super Bowl coming up to this particular year. And I understand that they have things they're going to look forward to in the future, but they were ready for this game. We were not. We needed this smack in the face. And the last time we've been smacked in the face was that Lion game. You guys talked about it earlier. After that game last season, the Bears go 9 out of 10 and look fine. So I think we just need to calm down. It's a backup quarterback. Lawrence, I've heard you say it. To go 500 with a backup quarterback is ideal, and we did better than that. Caleb is looking healthy. Let's just, like, calm down, all right? This is not the same old Bears.
0: Hold on. I got a question for you, though. First of all, thank
1: God you're here.
0: Who are the hysterical people that you are asking to calm down? I feel like we've kind of talked about this fairly non-hysterically.
1: Well, maybe it means the callers. I don't know.
0: That's why I'm asking the question.
6: You know what? Lawrence, look, I've been listening all day. I'm in the YouTube chats with everybody. Everybody is panicked about our wet.
1: Okay, good.
0: Maybe you should.
1: That's all right. He's talking to them
0: a little bit.
1: No, but he's talking to them through us. I'm cool with that.
0: No, I'm just saying that just for his own mental health. You know, if you're jumping into YouTube messaging and listening all day.
1: We need these diseased people. We need them, and they need us. We have a symbiotic, problematic relationship. Bring your diseased bear's minds to us, and we will expose it for other people, and then we'll all try and calm down together. By Wednesday.
4: And feel better about our diseased minds.
1: Yes! Because our minds are diseased, too.
4: Absolutely.
0: And I'll just keep referring to kind of the standings and the fact that this is 2026. It's real cute to say that this was the Packers Super Bowl. The Packers are ahead of you in the standings. They have their goals on trying to get back to the playoffs. They were in the playoffs last year too.
1: Yeah.
0: I think it is so dismissive.
1: Oh, and he's talking about free, but he breathes, but you know they played their ass off yesterday. That's the point he's trying to make.
0: So, but the idea of this was their Super Bowl also means that they're also not now they won their Super Bowl. So they're not going to continue to play hard?
1: No, not necessarily, but there's no Super Bowl on the schedule. For a while.
0: Except for the one that they can still play in as a team. I think it's reductive to say that about any team. Unless it's like a college team at the end of the season that isn't going to a bowl game or the CFP. The idea of week 5, and you're saying this about an NFL team that's ahead of you in the standings and just kicked your ass. The idea of this was their Super Bowl as if there isn't still a long season left for them to be a playoff team.
1: I understand. I think that man with his diseased mind was just using a figure of speech to try and say the Packers played their ass off. And
0: you could just say that.
1: But Lawrence, his mind is diseased. Oh. He can't make good word choices, you know, in full. But yes, are they better or not coming out of that? If you're the Packers.
0: Are the Bears better?
1: Are the Packers. Do the Packers believe they're better?
0: I think the Packers feel better, but they also lost a very important piece of their defense yesterday.
1: They sure did. Javon Hargrave with the Achilles.
0: I mean, that's a bad thing to have happen for them, especially in the point in the game when it happened. Well, let's take a break. We can take more of your phone calls, too. 312-644-6767. And I'll try to keep zooming out for people if they want. But there's also another thing that we should talk about. As it pertains to something that both teams that lost this weekend should consider. It's next here on The Score.
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30: All right, well, we navigated that pretty well. 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But I'm always worried.
1: So. That's your thing.
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0: You're listening to a Plumbers 911 Football Monday presented by Busey Bank and Great Clips. What are you laughing at?
1: Texture says, I love you guys, but I'm just going back and forth between you guys and Fish, listening to Fish on the radio today. The show just reminds me of how awful it felt yesterday. Love you, boys. You know?
0: Get your jam band on if that's what you want to do.
1: If that's what you need, we'll be here. I enjoy the opportunity to process. And I think it was you and Alex both talking about this idea of zooming out and looking at the window of what has actually happened in backup quarterback land.
0: Yeah, like it.
1: If Caleb's coming back.
0: That would be great.
1: And these were your three games to survive or not.
0: Pretty good.
1: 2-1.
0: Yeah. You could make an argument that maybe you should have won the game that he left, but let's just say for the game started by your backup quarterbacks, you did really well. This is what it's supposed to look like. Your starter misses four games, you're supposed to go 2-2. And if you end up going 2-1 with your starter out, that's a good thing.
1: Yeah, I think you're right to call it 2-2 without him, because I think if he stays in, they probably win that game.
0: Probably, but whatever. Like, we don't have to put that on Tyson. Like, that's probably not fair to do. But now that you've seen it, now that you've seen him play, and you wonder what Ben's thinking, are there corrections that can be made? And then you start thinking about, like, the season as a whole. And look, most NFL coaches will tell you that those first four games, especially because of how preseason goes now, that's when they have a feel for what it is that they think their team is.
1: Yeah, and Ben said, look, we got a five-game sample under our belt. Let's take a look and see what we got. And with that in mind, he's gotten a chance to look at all three quarterbacks.
0: Well, let me ask you this, Speaks.
1: Mm-hmm.
0: What do you think, from what you've seen in the five games of the Bears, what they are? Because I don't know if I have a real sense of it yet. And it's funny, because you usually think a month in you do.
1: Yeah, you know, I think they're a team that needs to run the ball to be truly effective offensively.
0: Set up their play action because you're able to run the ball well.
1: You need to buy time for your quarterback to feel like he is safe and respected and has time and can use play action. And that is even true for a young quarterback on the rise like Caleb. And that is not anything revelatory in the NFL. Yesterday, they were a team that couldn't run the ball. I think if they can't run the ball, they're going to be in some trouble, in some real trouble, because they don't have defensive difference makers that can show up and make difference making plays on the regular.
0: Yeah,
1: they don't. They got to be schemed up to be a really smart and effective defense, and you know they don't have enough difference makers to truly overcome being off schedule and behind like they were all day yesterday.
0: And now you're kind of, again, back into the same space of, well, I think Austin Booker can play a little bit.
1: He can.
0: But he needs help. And now one of the guys that have been providing that help is going to be gone for a little bit. This is an injury that I've actually had. If it's a popped quad.
1: This is Dio?
0: Oh, yeah. Like, that's scary. Like, it could be gone for a while. And he had been playing really well. He was completely motivated. And I think that's a very important, it's a key point. He's completely motivated. And now this goes back to a question that Alex asked us last week. And it's the idea of, well, do you make a trade? And then you counter that with, and I don't think the Bears made a mistake in this other than playing the wrong defense for the player. You look up, and Jervon Dexter has been one of the most effective defensive linemen in the NFL.
1: I don't think they made a mistake on that.
0: I don't either, other than
1: it'll be a week to examine that.
0: Never like finding the right system for him to play in, and maybe not coaching him well, which I guess you could say is their fault. But
1: I do have a question about Danai Dennis Sutton, who went number 120 in this draft. A fourth rounder went number 120. And as I look at the Bears and all their third rounders looking for Sam Roush, Xavion Thomas went 89 for the Bears. And let's see.
2: They had a chance to draft.
1: They had three chances.
2: Yeah.
1: And they had multiple chances, but they definitely had a chance to draft Danai Dennis Sutton and did not. So, but I don't know if he's, I haven't watched every Packer game in detail to say whether he's a difference maker. He made a play or two yesterday.
0: Do you start thinking about making a trade to find a pass rusher? Like Alex was asking us last week.
2: Do you go all in and ask a Tennessee Titans team about a certain defensive tackle that might cost you a first-round pick?
0: Oh, that might be good living right there if you can do that, because they're going absolutely nowhere.
2: So at the outset of this, I just want to like throw this out there, because it was disgusting watching that game yesterday, but I couldn't help but think about me leaving Soldier Field and being in the bathroom right after their loss to the Vikings and not knowing what was going to happen to Caleb Williams. And if you would have told me at that point where everybody was like, oh, the Madden curse. No, it's not the Madden curse. They're screaming at each other in the bathroom. If you would have told me at that point that 3 weeks later, possibly, Caleb Williams would be back and you would be 3-2, I would have taken it in a heartbeat, no questions asked. So that's kind of the context that I've had to that I've been telling myself.
1: Telling
2: over the
1: yourself,
2: last
1: yes, good,
2: hours.
1: Good. That's helpful.
30: I think that's helpful. That's a good thing. 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When we come back, Kevin Fishbane was there at the game. 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
2: 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He joins us here courtesy of Great Clips. Great Clips. It's going to be great. Our segment is also brought to you by Plumbers 911. Plumbing emergency call 1-833-PLUM-911. 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Get the job done right the first time. Fish, thanks so much for joining us. We appreciate it. Yesterday was really rough for the Bears up in Green Bay. From your perspective, what's the most troubling part?
21: Good question, Lawrence. I would probably say the secondary and just the pass defense in general, because when you lose a game like that this juncture in the season, you ask yourself, okay, did they just get punched in the mouth and it was an anomaly, or are these flaws that were exposed that other teams are going to take advantage of? And I think it's hard to really be so worked up about the offense when you know Caleb Williams is coming back at least soon. Defensive side of the ball, yeah, you're probably getting Kyler Gordon back soon. You're probably getting Shamar Turner back soon. But, I mean, you can't seriously, based on what we know about those guys, sit here and be like, oh, well, the defense is going to be just fine with those two back in the lineup. You would hope that if they're fully healthy and stay healthy, they're going to be incredibly impactful. But that's not something you can bank on. You've got three other guys got hurt yesterday. You have a quarterbacks around the league are targeting Jalen Johnson. That's not something we saw, obviously, when he was playing at his highest level. And the pass rush, which was, obviously a huge concern coming into the season, outside of those two Austin Booker stacks, was not getting home on Jordan Love. But that's been a consistent issue with this team against the Packers as long as Jordan Love's been quarterback. So I would say, you know, like, yeah, obviously what they did against the Jets last week was not who they were on defense. I don't think what they did yesterday against the Packers is who they are on defense, but I'm a little worried about where they are in that scale, that it might be a little too much closer to yesterday as maybe it was the three previous weeks.
5: You know, got to try and find the correct ground here, because it's gross what happened to that secondary yesterday. But Jordan Love was freaking pinpoint perfect on the deep balls. And what that Packers run game did in the first half was keep the Bears honest. So is it replicatable for other teams moving forward to attack them in the exact same ways? The quarterback has to be as good as Love was, with a scheme as game planned as well as Matt LaFleur did yesterday.
21: Yeah, speaks, and obviously Christian Watson's in that conversation too, because yep. The way he went up and caught those passes, I mean, are other receivers going to do that? You know, they had, of their six plays for more than 30 yards, five of them came on first down against a Bears-based defense. So it was like the same thing. It was a play action, suck everybody in, you know that you're going against only two corners and two safeties, and launch it. And it worked a lot. So, you know, is that something that the Bears have to be aware of? And, you know, like Malik Muhammad, who got off to a great start to his rookie season, got beat a couple times yesterday. I'll say this, if you want to spin it glass half full, at least two of those, you're like centimeters from knocking the pass away. Mm-hmm. And now I did learn from somebody who once beat the Packers in Green Bay, John Fox, that, you know, close only matters in horseshoes and hand grenades. So let's be careful not to put too much stock into how close Dylan Thiemann was to breaking up that pass, or how close Jalen Johnson came on that pass near the Packers sideline, things like that. Or if Xavier Woods doesn't trip up over his feet, maybe he's in position on that for a touchdown. But if you want to look at it like that, you know, maybe they were close. Maybe, you know, there were a couple times that there was a pass rusher right there against Jordan Love. But yeah, I do think that you just have to wonder, like, are teams going to look at this secondary and say, we're going to trust our guys? Like, if you're the Falcons, don't you watch that tape and say, Drake London, go long. We're just going to throw it in the air, and we feel pretty good that you're going to come down with it, because, you know, Dylan Thiemann's still a rookie. These are tough plays, and these corners have shown that they can be beat deep, and this pass rush isn't going to get home. So we're just going to do that. And it can go on week after week after week, with, you know, because all these teams have great receivers, and they got quarterbacks who can launch it downfield. So yeah, that's going to be a big focal point, I think, as we move forward.
2: I'm not surprised by the way that Tyson Bagent played, because I think that he's a backup, and I think that that's okay. That might be his ceiling as a player. I am curious, now that Ben has seen it play out in actual games and not preseason and not in practice, if one, he still trusts them, and two, if it might mean, if he has to play again against Atlanta or later on in the season, if maybe there is a difference to how the playbook works to make it so that you can maximize the things that Tyson does well.
21: How's this, Lawrence? Does next Tyson start, does he have a Case Keenum playbook, right? Is that something that you look at, of like, hey, you know, maybe we put a little too much trust in him and we need to dial it back a little bit and get the ball out quicker and shorter routes? And like, it's a fascinating thing, because, you know, obviously, I don't think Tyson Bagent is as bad as he played yesterday, and maybe he wasn't as great as the Bears have made him out to be, where they have consistently talked about him being one of the best 32 quarterbacks in football. And that was a big opportunity for him that went by the wayside. I felt, I don't know what you guys felt watching it, like, it just seemed some happy feet, some just, I don't know if it was jitters or trying to do too much. He just didn't look comfortable most of the day. And I don't know if that was building the game up too much, or what the Packers were doing, and, you know, not getting the run game going early. I don't know, but he just didn't seem like himself. We talk about how Tyson and Ben are very similar, and I do wonder if there's a part of Ben Johnson that says, okay, Tyson had a bad game. I know how this guy's wired competitively. I am looking forward to seeing how he's going to respond. My problem with that, not problem, but like the counter to that is, Tyson and Ben were pretty open about the mistakes he made last week against the Jets. And they got away with a couple mistakes too because of Jets defensive penalties. So you kind of thought maybe that would have been this week. So it's cute. You know, these guys have watched every Tyson throw since they got here to start 2025. Like, they feel really good about what he can do. But Lawrence, you're right. This was a different situation than what they see in these controlled settings. But, you know, yeah, I think if he does start, maybe you just see a little bit of a different game plan to better, you know, better suit his skill set.
5: I think there was something very disappointed in Ben's demeanor after that game, like disappointed in Tyson, you know. I granted, there's some projection that's going on there, but something was up, Kevin. I'm with you that Bajent played even more poorly. It's funny, he turned down some checkdowns, some free cheese, some easy stuff, and that's a week after admitting that he could have gone down the field more. And my first thought was, boy, quarterbacking's hard. You know, it's because, like, those choices, week after admitting that he could have gone down the field more. And my first thought was, boy, quarterbacking's hard. You know, it's because, like, those choices.

0: during the game. I did when he did start warming up after the second interception, I did remind everybody. I was like, we don't know, like maybe he's just throwing to get loose. Of course, what do I know? He goes out there and replaces Bajent. But yeah, that it's it's you guys obviously just heard that Ben would not commit to anything for this week. Which how much is that? How much of that is gamesmanship? How much of that is they need to see what Caleb looks like on Wednesday when they're back in the building? How much of that is they need to have a sit and have a serious conversation about Bajent versus Keenum again? I don't know, but yeah, I think I think you had a little bit of shock and awe just in terms of the way those guys obviously. These football players and coaches are wired that every time they walk in, like they think that they're going to win. Like they think they have the perfect game plan. And these guys, as I said earlier, they got punched in the mouth from all phases. And it kind of does start with the quarterback. I mean, the quarterback play was poor. I'm sure the coach is going to look at some of the play calling, but there wasn't as much pointing to the thumb after this one as maybe we felt after the Vikings game. Where Ben was a little bit more self-critical. I haven't gone through every play yet, but I've watched a fair amount, and you guys have probably seen this stuff on social media. Like there have been some, Ben Johnson calls it playing clicker, right? You press pause and somebody looks open. So we always got to be careful with that. We don't know what the reads are, but yeah, you see some of these checkdowns open, and when Case first got in there, you're like, oh, this is what Case can do for you. He's going to hit those checkdowns, get rid of the ball quick, and then the two turnovers. So, yeah, it was just a complete fall from grace for the team that was like, hey, this coach can run a game plan for any quarterback. And look how this is the best quarterback room in the history of football. And you had a bad game. And we'll find out in the next few weeks, was that just a bad game? Or are these guys, is it going to be kind of a longer season to try to get them back to the playoffs?
1: When making the decision on Caleb, should it matter that there's a game 4 days after you play on Sunday?
0: I mean, it should. Like, I like to think, Lawrence, that these should be cut and dry. If you can play, you can play, and you should be ready to go for the next game. Like, if you're healthy, you're good to go. But hamstrings throw a wrench into it. Those are just really finicky injuries that every guy treats differently. And, do you want, does he need extra recovery time after that game? Now, I will note that they've known the schedule. And if they were worried about that, you would have thought maybe they would have put him on IR to create the roster spot. Maybe they didn't want to do that because they want to keep the option open or because they wanted to keep up the possibility of him coming in. I don't know. Maybe they didn't feel like they didn't need the roster spot. But yeah, because you look at if he wants to make his first game the Patriots game, that's a nice way to enter because you get the long break afterwards, as opposed to playing in Atlanta on the road. Then you have to come home and you have really 2 days of recovery time. That's going to be tough for everybody. But as we talked about from the second Caleb got hurt, it's really hard to put timelines on a guy like that. And I just wonder if he's ready to go, if the doctors clear him, maybe it's just as simple as that, like you're going to be fine.
2: What happened with the run game yesterday? Is the absence of Kyle Manungai and the inclusion of Roschon Johnson this big a deal, or did the offensive line not move guys around? I know it's a lot of questions in here, but I didn't feel like there was a lot of straight ahead running, like let's just freaking go right at him as there was the week before.
0: Yeah, you only really saw it in that touchdown drive, Spiegs, when DeAndre Swift had three really tough runs for chunk yards, doing some of the stuff that we know he can do at his best. Ultimately that drive ended with a touchdown, but after that, there really wasn't a lot of anything. I mean, Swift got one carry in the second half. It was for 8 yards at the start of their first drive.
2: Wow.
0: And then the second drive, it was a Roschon Johnson drive, which was just kind of confusing because just at that point, Swift had run the ball okay. And then the next drive at that point, you're still in it. And then it's third and one. And we saw the handoff to Roschon that went nowhere. I will say this from watching some of these runs, this is not all of them. The pursuit and backside work from the Packers was really impressive. These guys were flying. I mean, I think it was the second play of the game. I was trying to find, like, watching the All-22, like, who was this? How did Kayshawn Nixon get there? And you see him flying across the formation to bring DeAndre Swift down for a 1 yard gain. On the third and one loss, nobody picked up Zaire Franklin. Was that, but like everybody else is blocked up. So is that part of the design? Did he just make a great play? I don't know, but you just saw the Packers defenders playing really fast. And there were guys that were just coming from different directions, different positions that the Bears couldn't get a hat on them, and they were making plays. So you

0: you do give them some credit, but I do think Spiegs, you're onto something a little bit. And I tried to, I think I stumbled and bumbled my way through asking Ben about it, like the DeAndre Swift thing. Like again, you saw it work in that touchdown drive, and they just never really were able to get back in rhythm. I mean, again, that 8-yard run was at the start of that drive, and he didn't get the ball again. You had first and 10 at the 24 of Green Bay. Tyson takes a 4-yard carry, and then you have two perimeter plays to Raymond. I was just a little surprising that they didn't try to kind of go to their bread and butter, but maybe they felt that the Packers kind of had their number at that point. I don't know, but you hear the whole thing like, oh, well, we were down two touchdowns. Well, in the third quarter, Ben Johnson usually doesn't care about that. He's still going to try to run the ball and just work his way back into the game. And so it was a little surprising not to see as much Swift in the second half.
1: Talking with Kevin Fishbane here on the Potawatomi Casino and Hotel Hotline, the Midwest best casino. I really like Roma Dunze, and I want to see him grow into what you're hoping. And I think that it's been interesting because being in the same draft class and in the same round as Caleb allows him a lot of cover, where if he were on an island and we were just talking about the first round draft pick of the Bears and him not really fulfilling that, it'd be a different conversation. I say all that to ask, what's keeping him from taking that next step? And what has he said about what has been kind of inconsistent play?
0: Yeah, it's head scratching. It really is, and it's so much so that I'm interested to hear from him this week, Lawrence. It's kind of on my list of things to try to get at in the locker room, because you worry about how much of it is kind of mental, not physical, right? Like, were some of those drops last year and the injury last year, is there just something that he just still can't feel like himself? Now, he did have a really nice game, obviously, a couple of weeks ago. It seemed to be kind of a rebound game. But then, yesterday there was a throw over the middle that it was a little high, and the Packer player made a nice play on it. But I kind of remember saying at the moment, like, number 10 pick of the draft, you find a way to grab that ball. Like, that's the expectation set. And then, of course, the fumble, you just can't have that. That was late in the game. But yeah, it's just, you see these moments from him. You're like, oh, yeah, like this guy's incredibly talented. He's a great locker room guy. He's a great face for the franchise in terms of all the things that you see him do, like on social media and all that stuff. But there's some disconnect. And maybe it's part of this offense just can't get in a great rhythm, in some of these games, and or they're running the ball a lot, so these receivers just aren't getting there. But yeah, that is something to monitor, because I'm just a little confused as to what is limiting him from being able to stack week after week after week. Again, he had the good game a couple weeks ago. You see the flash, like every game was like one big play that he makes. Think back to week one when he mossed that Carolina corner. You're like, ah, that's the Roma Dunze from University of Washington that I remember. And everybody was so excited when he was that pick to pair with Caleb Williams. So yeah, it just seems like there's something is just off, that it's not as consistent as you want it to be from a guy of that caliber.
2: Last thing for you, Kevin. NFL trade deadline has become a very active time. Already deals made, Marvin Harrison, Cam Jurgens, stuff like that. Do you think the Bears will be open for defensive business?
0: Yeah, you never put anything past Ryan Poles. When you go through the Bears media guide, and you like, I like to sometimes tally up trades by GM. You sometimes wonder, is it the GM or is it the era of the NFL? Right, when you go from Angelo to Emery to Pace to Poles, and I think Poles has the most trades of all of them, because just this is this era now that it's so much more common. And so yeah, he's never going to be afraid to make a move. He obviously is very protective, understandably so, of some of those future draft capital. But hey, if the Bears are able to win a couple games, they can sit there and be like, our draft pick in whatever round it's going to be is near going to be the back half of the round. We're okay parting with that for somebody that can help us get there this year before we're potentially signing Caleb Williams to a big contract or have other guys who are up. So, I always say keep that door open. I wouldn't put it past him. I just think that aside from Austin Booker, you're just not getting a really consistent pass rush week in and week out. You've seen some really nice things during that three-game stretch, and it was a bunch of different guys doing it, but he didn't have that one real star. And I do wonder if he keeps that option open, seeing how these next few games go, to bring someone who could be that stopper for you.
1: Fish, as always, we appreciate the insight. Thanks for joining us.
0: All right, thanks, guys.
1: That's Kevin Fishbane. He's great. Jumps on with us every Monday, and we get a chance to talk with him about what's going on with the Bears.
2: Ahead of the NFL trade deadline in 2015, there were four trades. The next year, 2016, there were five. Then eight in 17. Then nine in 18. 18 in 2023 and 2022. And it's an average of about 16 per year now over the last four seasons. So
1: what do you think you are? Who do you think you are? I am. And can you find what you need out there in the trade market?
2: And why the hell not try to do a little something, something instead of protecting your precious chemistry?
1: Precious. We need to take a break. When we come back, you can't let that guy beat you.
2: But what if he's just so good that he finds a way, Lawrence?
1: You mean like if he gets open and he's just running by your secondary?
2: Yeah, and he jumps up and makes a great guagi catch. Or
1: if he hits a ball off of his shoes.
2: Like 2 inches off the freaking ground, man.
1: Don't let that guy beat you! Next here on The Score.
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29: You guys are great.
2: You're right. Thanks, Chris.
1: We'll send him the book. That is Chris Ronji.
28: Afternoons on the Score.
30: Ramirez to right field. Pretty deep. That ball is gone! He's done it again! Jose Ramirez will not be denied! A two-run homer to put Cleveland on top in Game 5.
1: The best player in the series showed up the last three games of the series, and the White Sox are sitting at home while the Guardians are sitting in St. Petersburg getting ready to take on the Rays. It's the Spiegel and Holmes show. We got you until 6 o'clock. We'll talk with Jonah Jackson coming up at 5. You're listening to a Plumbers 911 Football Monday presented by Busey Bank and Great Clips, but we figured we could tie the room together between baseball and football.
2: Jordan Love and Christian Watson were the best quarterback and wide receiver on that field yesterday. And you knew that before the game began.
1: We talked about it last week, how you couldn't end up with Christian Watson being single covered. And if you ended up in man situations, he was going to beat you, because we saw that even in the games the Bears won against the Packers last year, that when he ended up in man situations, ran crossing routes, ran away from people.
2: How about the first touchdown? Because there was a corner blitz coming from the Bears, Devin Bush was covering Christian Watson as the man in motion. And then he handed him off to Xavier Woods, who did not receive the handoff. And after the game, put it on himself. So that's on me. But yeah, Love and Watson were the guys you couldn't let beat you, and they were the guys that Matt LaFleur

0: or schemed up to beat you. And you feel like there's a commonality there with the best player in the Guardians White Sox series, Jose Ramirez, who, it should be said, was not a good version of himself all season long and in the first two games of the playoffs, too.
1: And then in game three, he gave you all of it.
0: All of it. You saw every little bit of it.
1: All of the things that he can do. And then it just kept happening where it's like, oh, you're not facing the 2026 version of him anymore. You're now going back to the 2025 and previous seasons of him being incredible. And so that moment Saturday, it hurts. It's a great pitch by Sean Burke.
0: There's a couple things there. It's a great pitch. There's nothing wrong with the pitch. It's a heroic job by Ramirez to homer. Also, for the many, many, many people screaming for Jose Ramirez to be walked.
1: Yeah.
0: There's a man on first. It's Stephen Kwan. There's nobody out in a scoreless game in the fourth.
1: Yeah, I'm not. I'm not with that.
0: I am not with that in that situation either. There are others. I thought David Sandlin, who gave up the triple to Jose Ramirez, even though that was a bloop triple down the left field line in game three. It has since come out that Will Venables says that they worried about Chase DeLauder, according to their models, as much as they worried about Jose Ramirez. And I think your model's bad.
1: Your model's bad.
0: I think your model's a problem.
1: It's like asking me to be a model. That's a bad model.
0: Oh, man. Come on now.
1: That's a bad
0: model. You
1: could
0: be a model. You could be an eyeglass model.
1: Oh, you're right.
0: You know what?
1: I do like glasses.
0: You do like glasses. You choose glasses well that frame your face correctly.
1: I could do like cap modeling and cover this thing up.
0: Do you have a cat?
1: No, cap.
0: Oh, cap.
1: No, take
2: cat
1: that.
2: Cat modeling?
1: Take that. Cap. Modeling.
0: I thought he wanted to do some cat modeling.
2: What is cat modeling?
0: You know, cap modeling.
2: Oh, okay.
0: I didn't know. I just heard a tease.
2: Fitness influencer.
0: You got options.
3: Speaks, I got a question for you.
0: Well, hold on. I'm not done my point, Baby T. Just hold on.
3: Baby T apologizes.
0: Thank you, Baby T. Not every situation is the same. You don't just walk Jose Ramirez every time because it's Jose Ramirez.
1: You don't do the Barry Bonds thing.
0: No. That being said, Miguel Vargas walked 9 times in 22 plate appearances in this series. And Munetaka Murakami, after the first game home run, he never made you pay for it, including their biggest scoring chance in the fifth inning, or the sixth inning, I should say, when Gavin Williams left and you had lefty-lefty after they walked Vargas again. And Murakami struck out on 95 down the pipe. And that's very disappointing.
1: Yeah.
0: All right, Baby T. Sorry, go ahead.
1: Go ahead.
3: Baby T, question time.
0: Yes.
3: So, you said the whole DeLauder and Ramirez thing. What do you think the Cubs comp would be for that? Obviously, Ramirez is PCA. Who do you think DeLauder would be?
0: Oh, let the record show. I did not take it to Cubs conversation here in the middle of a White Sox conversation.
3: I know. I'm doing it right now.
0: Well, no, they have Bregman.
2: Baby T, this is...
0: They have Bregman backing him up.
2: This is a bridge too far.
0: They have Bregman or Saya backing up PCA. And this is the ideal, is that you have some lineup protection that matters. And in the White Sox mind, Chase DeLauder as lineup protection for Jose Ramirez mattered. Like, they actually took that into account. The Cleveland did not consider Murakami at all as they pitched around Vargas.
1: Their strategy on Murakami, like their scouting on it, was really good. And honestly, like, if you start looking at the way the White Sox were pitched in the second half, yeah, they made it into the playoffs. But if you look at their second half record, not great. And the scouting got better as the season went on. So then it was like, you know what we're going to do to him? We're going to throw him fastballs at the letters, and we're going to see if he chases it. And if you make a good enough pitch, he will.
0: You know what it reminded me of? Remember when I told you I spoke to an exec in Mesa back in February? Mm-hmm. And he said that Murakami was going to have trouble with fastballs at the letters. It came back to being the thing that bothered him the most.
1: And when you got guys that were throwing elite fastballs,
0: yes,
1: and like Gavin Williams was, like, they were able to get them.
0: The A-grade pitchers that all of a sudden you're facing.
1: Yep.
0: White Sox team strikeout rate in the postseason, 40%.
1: That's what happens 40. With a team that slugs.
0: They struck out 21 times. On
1: That's
0: Saturday
1: a record.
0: Night.
1: That is a record for regular season or postseason games. 21 strike. You only get 27 outs.
4: It was 57% the last three games of the series.
0: Oh, man. And I know that Chris Tannehill is right. Just ask him. That they didn't get enough starting pitching at the deadline.
4: Yeah, but 21 strikeouts, man.
0: You couldn't score. You lost 2-0 in the biggest game of the year.
4: Correct.
1: Benintendi and Murakami were 8 total strikeouts. Just those two guys in that game.
0: Benintendi had 7 plate appearances in that series and struck out 7 times.
1: Yep. And you owe him $14 million going forward.
0: That's too bad.
1: It is too bad.
0: He had a nice season in his role.
1: Yeah,
0: and accepted the smaller role, etc.
1: There was a nice renaissance, and part of the reason that you're in that situation with Benintendi is because you kind of don't trust Braden Montgomery. Like, you kind of don't trust him.
0: Hey, man,
1: because he had the 4 strikeout game.
0: He didn't start in your biggest game of the year. In your deciding game, you didn't want to put Braden Montgomery out there. Yeah, you got issues. You definitely have some issues. It doesn't change the fact that it was a wonderful season, a magical season, all that. And we can do a full breakdown. I think you're right that timing is right sometime this week.
1: Yeah,
0: maybe. The Cubs thing went blowing by as we focused on the White Sox.
1: Absolutely, and it's bare. So I think there's an opportunity for us to, we could devote an hour if we want, like an hour to each. And just talk about like what's going on with the team. But this is for a production meeting later on or via text.
0: Yeah. But to your point, do you think they pitched to Ramirez too much? Maybe.
1: Perhaps. But I agree with you. Like, the idea of just giving him the Bonds treatment to then move a runner into scoring position
0: in a tie game in the fourth.
1: That seems crazy to me.
0: With nobody out.
1: Yeah. And the part is that they didn't hit. Like, even with Ramirez being heroic, the White Sox didn't hit, and their at-bats got progressively worse. Like, from the really good at-bats they took in Game 2, and even some in Game 3, it just went downhill, where you're watching Game 5, and you're sitting there going, oh, my God.
0: You know, in the middle of Game 4, I've started to, like, they showed me something. They came off the mat 2 or 3 different times in that Game 4. But then when all the air came out of the balloon when Grant Taylor gave up 6 runs without getting an out, but then still the crapshoot Game 5, they had a shot.
1: They had a shot, and they weren't able to execute it. And then Cleveland social media got real chesty. And it's the same thing with the Bears, where Cleveland was like, y'all was out here talking bleep. And the White Sox really weren't. They were just kind of having fun. But Cleveland was like, we're about to hit the button on this social media thing. And they have been, it is, even as someone who loves the White Sox, I have been laughing at what Cleveland has been doing on social media. And I hope that the White Sox as an organization file it. And then if they do win the division in the next couple of years or beat Cleveland in a playoff series, then you can have a little bit of fun with it too. But Speaks, it was immediate. Like, I walked out of here from hanging out with Ronji. By the way, Chris Ronji did an amazing job after Game 4 and Game 5 of kind of doing some old school score and taking phone calls. But on my way home, I was like, wow, they had this stuff loaded.
0: Yeah, they did.
1: They were ready, and they would just hit send immediately on it.
0: Well, they came back and got it done in the season, and then they came back and got it done in the playoffs.
1: As two guys that love baseball, and I think that we did a really good job of talking about him throughout the week, as much as it hurts that it happened against the White Sox, damn it, is Jose Ramirez a player.
0: It's a Hall of Famer. He's a Hall of Famer. The combination of speed and power and his defensive instincts are very, very special, and his energy
1: Smartest baseball player he's ever seen, right?
0: He said not only the smartest baseball player he's ever seen, but the most beloved by his teammates of any Cleveland player he's been around. This guy's been doing games since 90 franchise.
1: And you saw some of that too, where
0: his energy turned them on, man.
1: Yes.
0: Big time.
1: And it wasn't just like his play. He actually was the guy at the top of the step in the dugout, and he's waving the towel. Like, he's doing all the things that you want a superstar to do.
0: Yeah. And you know what? He's never really had a postseason moment like he just had. You know, it's an interesting one. Cleveland and the Rays tonight. I know I should be with the Rays, but I really got to, I respect the hell out of Jose Ramirez, and I find myself right now wanting him to show up and blast his way through the rest of that series.
1: Also, it

0: keeps you true to your overarching point. They should be the team that you root for, right?
1: The Herb Spiegel rule, you root for the team that knocked yours out. And if they go further, you feel better.
0: Well, and I was thinking the other thing, but yes, I was thinking, since you're anti-Dodgers, Cleveland is an anti-Dodger team because of payroll.
1: All three of them are. All three of them other than the Dodgers right now are.
0: And
1: that's your final four.
0: And the payroll we know is a very good candy bar with a lot of noogie.
1: With the Hormel and the noogie. Absolutely. I'd like one right now. I'm going to take a walk and see what BBM has to offer.
0: And if you get that reference, you've been listening to The Score for way too long, and we adore you
1: for it. We appreciate you for it.
0: When we come back, Speaks was like, hey, we need to listen to Case Keenum. And I was like, all right, let's do that. So let's hear what Case Keenum had to say about the Bears' loss yesterday next on The Score.
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18: Case Keenum, number 11, he's at quarterback. You're down 24 pretty much the entire fourth quarter, and they think the veteran quarterback gives them their best shot, and he gets his first possession with good field position.
19: We felt like we just wanted a little spark there. Tyson just could never feel like he got in a rhythm here today, and so we look at why that was the case, and the second interception happened, and we just felt like let's give Case a chance out there and see if we get different results.
20: I know some people don't love this song. I love this song.
21: Go ahead and love it, then.
20: Return of the Mac. Let's go.
21: Go, baby, go. Return of the Keenum.
20: Yes, Case Keenum is back.
21: That's where Baby T is going with that choice. Case Keenum was warming
20: you
21: up.
20: Lied to me.
21: Oh, go, baby.
20: I'm sorry.
21: Case Keenum was warming up a lot yesterday. He may have been warming up when I heard that he was in the second quarter. He was certainly, according to a texter who was there, warming up before every Bears possession, because maybe he's just a 38-year-old man and needs to throw the ball and loosen his arm up. I get it.
20: Look, man.
21: Been there.
20: As an old.
21: Uh-huh.
20: You know how nervous I was for the first pitch, and I was like, am I going to be able to warm up?
21: Oh, yeah.
20: Because I would like to throw.
21: I should have warmed up some more, as a matter of fact. But
20: if we ever get the chance to do it again, we will actually go throw.
21: Oh, I like
20: you
21: it.
20: And I will go throw.
21: I like it.
20: I'll bring both mitts, and we'll be good to go.
21: Remind me, by the way, to blame Brooks Boyer's first pitch choices for the White Sox losses, too.
20: When we're blaming him for that?
21: Yeah, we're going to go ahead and talk about that later on. We'll put a pin in that.
20: It does feel like maybe they swung big and they couldn't make it happen, and then, you know, it's like, oh, all right, well, this guy was on High School Musical or something.
21: I don't think that was a show, was it? But whatever. Anyway.
20: Yeah, it was a movie.
21: Case Keenum finish

0: that game yesterday. And Case Keenum, I believe, as you said in the tease, Lawrence, is a man we should listen to. Here's Case Keenum, and he's talking about Bajan, but it really could be about all of us.
1: You don't last very long in this league if you don't know how to get back up when you've been had your ass kicked. And that's just the way it is. There's really good players, really good coaches, really good teams, and if you last long enough, it's just a matter of time. At some point, you're going to get your ass kicked, and it's not about that. It's about how you respond. How you respond the next day, the next week, and every day after that. So I expect him to respond like he knows how to, and he can. You know, this is just adversity to learn from. It's an opportunity to grow and to learn from your mistakes and move on and not make them again.
0: Yeah, it's that whole team I feel like he's talking about, though. And it also includes Ben Johnson. Feels like it includes us as fans. Got your ass kicked, man. So what you got? What you got now? Now it's about how you respond. Here's one more from Case, who says that the Bears need to respond
1: here. I think responding like we know how to. This is a tough, resilient group. We're fighters. We're a really good football team. It didn't show today. But golly, I think I know guys are going to come and get back to work and get their bodies back right, get their minds back right. It's a long season, you know. There's a lot you find out about yourself in this part of the season, and you're kind of becoming the team that you're going to be. Your identity is getting forged, sometimes through fire, and it was in the fire today. So we'll see what kind of identity we have coming out of the back end of this thing.
0: I want to know what you think. For me, I found it calming. And kind of wise.
2: It's exactly why Case needs to be in your quarterback room. And if you think of it in from the perspective of Tyson, where you probably do have a guy that's like, hey, here's my opportunity. Here's a real chance. I've had a couple of weeks of game planning. This is a big game for the franchise. The coach has shown all this faith in me. My teammates have my back. And then you give a performance like that. That's hard. Like when you're... And I know that he is probably locked in on the game, but there's also the bigger part of it for him. Like, what can I do with this opportunity, and does this opportunity then lead to other opportunities for me?
0: Of course. Can't you relate to that?
2: 100%.
0: I mean, there are a million different things. First time I got a chance to do a fifth inning of baseball play-by-play. You kidding me? All right, go be good, but don't screw this up because you might never get another one. Whatever it is, you know?
2: Whatever your thing is. And so... he's probably dealing with the disappointment of the loss and not playing his best. And that's why I felt like Case Keenum in that room was so important. The peer-to-peer stuff. Because, yeah, Ben's going to probably build him up, but he's going to break him down first.
0: Yeah.
2: And to be able to be like, man, I did not play my best, and have a teammate like that, that is saying publicly, like somebody, and he's not mentioning you by name, he's not singling you out, but there's a lot to take from that.
0: Yeah, I think so. All that being said, if there's another opportunity, I'd be surprised if it's not Case as opposed to Tyson.
2: I don't know. I'm curious about it.
0: We'll hear Ben talk about it.
2: Yeah,
0: and
2: later
0: talk about
2: on.
0: It in general. What, 5:25? We'll hear from Ben Johnson, who spoke today to the media via Zoom.
2: Yeah, I'm curious about it too. I just wonder if maybe there's a schematic thing that Ben's like, okay, now I really know the parameters of what I can and can't call for Tyson, and maybe that changes the way he looks at it. But you know what? We'll see. Maybe you don't have to even ever worry about this problem again, because Caleb will be back and he'll be healthy. That's the hope. Let's talk with one of the guys up front. Jonah Jackson joins us. If you haven't heard this segment, it's always really good. He'll join us next here on The Score.
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1: Jonah Jackson, Springton Lee.
2: Jonah Jackson.
3: Tremendous competitor. Brings a physical demeanor up front. He's played a lot of ball. He's played in big games. He's played at a high level. As far as I'm concerned, he played at a Pro Bowl level.
2: Starting guard for your Chicago Bears.
4: Here's Menungai. In he goes for the touchdown. They can't stop him.

0: taking you inside the locker room for every Bears game.
1: I know this one. They want to get you in the end zone. They run to the right side behind Big Jonah Jackson and Darnell Wright.
2: Seventh Bears rushing touchdown of the year.
1: Watch Jonah Jackson right here at the right guard position, pushing back Jack Heflin. If you need a yard, run behind Jonah Jackson.
2: Oh, man.
1: That's been all day long.
2: You think?
3: Roshan Johnson. Roshan.
1: And I'm just going to keep going with this offensive line because they never get enough credit. Garrett Bradbury, center, they went out and got in free agency. Darnell Wright, right tackle. But the job Dan Rochard has done as the offensive line coach for this front, he said it, man. Jonah Jackson, especially the right guard, he's the barometer of this offensive line. When he's playing well, the ball moves. And I tell you what, they have moved this defensive line for the most part today. And the results speak for themselves.
0: Jonah Jackson.
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5: 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Hey, Jonah, how are things?
6: Good. Good to see you, fellas. How are you?
7: Oh, man, it's been a rough day around these parts, Jonah.
6: Yeah, it happens, you know? It's part of life.
7: We've been walking around, at least I have, I'll speak for myself. I've been walking around for 10 months with a swagger of feeling superior to the Packers that has been noticeable to a lot of people, including some Packers fans, and they have raced to put me back in my place yesterday and today.
6: You can never lose it. You can never lose it.
7: Tell me about that, because like, I feel like I've lost some of that swagger after the game. No?
6: You know, the good thing about this league and this division, being able to have, we get to see them again, you know? Last year we lost the first one, not in such the same fashion, but a loss is a loss. And, you know, we get another crack at it and, you know, we'll see what happens then.
5: When it comes to losses like this, I'd love to know both from your own personal, the way that you kind of process this and like from a team standpoint, what are the things that you find yourself going back over when it comes to a game like this?
6: What we did wrong, you know, early on, you know, we kind of put ourselves in probably the least advantageous position possible. We like to run the ball, and that's something we hang our hat on. And going down 14 points out the gate, it's kind of tough to get the ground game going. You know, you kind of got to make up ground quickly. And, they had our card a little bit that day, and it is what it is. We'll be way better prepared for the next time.
7: You know, you bring up the beginning of the game, and that's interesting that it felt like that to you, but it makes sense. It's like we talked so much last week about how you guys were ahead of the sticks and in control of that entire game, and here you were behind pretty much right from the get-go because of their first two drives, and it's hard to find a rhythm at that point,
6: Definitely.
7: Isn't it?
6: Definitely. Granted, it wasn't even that bad initially. To end the half, it was 14-7.
7: Yeah.
6: So, just some things didn't go our way, and we didn't make the plays that we needed to initially. And, you know, when you have turnovers and things like that, it just never puts you in a good spot. But, you know, nothing we can't bounce back from, nothing we're excited to bounce back from. And, you know, we got a great group. We got a great group of coaches, players, staff. So it's still only week five. You know, we're going to take advantage of every opportunity and use this as a learning lesson.
5: You've played a lot of football in your life, and not just in your pro career, but in your life. When it comes to

0: absorbing the lessons from losses, where do you think you learned that first, and how have you kept that as a professional?
1: Yeah, I mean, first you look at like what they attacked, what deficiencies did they find that they were able to take advantage of, and you know, you would improve on them upon them the next week. You know, it's like last year we had a devastating loss to Detroit in week two, and we were still able to bounce back and put up crazy numbers and things like that. So, you know, you just take it with a grain of salt. It is a loss in the division, which is, you know, pretty effective on what we have to the ground we have to make up for the games to come. But I've seen a stat. I think we were 2-6 in the division, but we were still able to win it and, you know, almost make it to the NFC Championship last year. So we're not overly stressing about it.
2: Yep, 2-4 against the division last year.
1: I didn't even know that. You know, with where we ended up and where we are now.
2: Yeah, no, no doubt. At 3-2, as the whole division is, other than the Vikings, it is still crazy early. And this, just, I guess, this just shows you also like what a league this is, man. Week to week league. Do you buy that? We hear that a lot, and it makes sense to us after a team looks great one week and tough the next week, that it's a week to week league. You buy that?
1: Yeah. I mean, this is the NFL. The guys get paid to make plays, win games, and you know, it's literally any given Sunday, anybody can win a game.
2: Jonah Jackson with us here on Spiegel and Holmes. Trying to figure out what happened in the run game yesterday for you guys. Why do you think the run game numbers look so different for you guys yesterday than they did the week before?
1: Yeah, I mean, they had a good game plan. They had good blitzes dialed up, good answers to what we were trying to do. And like I said earlier, we got ourselves set back pretty early, and we were trying to make up ground fast. And granted, the run game can sometimes do that, but you know, most of the time you have to pass it in situations like that. And it is what it is. You know, we've seen what we did wrong. You know, sometimes, you know, us up front, we could have had better landmarks, better technique and things. And yeah.
2: You mentioned the blitzes. So run blitzes, like from safeties and nickel and stuff. Someone else had mentioned
1: that.
2: Yeah,
1: some corner pressures. You know, they were bringing it. And you know, their front seven played well. They have a good front seven. You know, I don't know how they were in games prior, but they were dialed up. And you know, there's some things we weren't accounted for.
0: On a lot of teams that I've covered, the offensive line usually takes sometimes the blame that they don't even deserve, but usually takes a lot of the blame on way things go, and they usually pick up their quarterbacks in some of those moments. For a guy like Tyson, who hasn't started a bunch, and he had a rough day yesterday, how do you guys interact with him during or after a game to let him know that you still have his back, even if things didn't go right?
1: Yeah, I mean, a lot of the time it is on us. You know, we have to make sure he's comfortable in the pocket. You know, he has, like you said, he hasn't been in those situations too much, especially on the road in Lambeau with the biggest NFL rivalry. And not saying he can't rise to the occasion, but we got to make sure we cover all our bases and keep him protected and not let things get in his face and kind of put the pressure on him. So it's all a balancing act.
2: I got to say, there was a point in the game yesterday I'm watching, I'm like, man, being a quarterback's hard. You know,
1: like yeah. I say this all the time. I want nothing to do with that football. You know, we don't get all the praise and the glory, but we also don't have to deal with heat seeking missiles trying to take us out every play. So, you know, it's different. And I commend them for what they do.
2: Wow. That's interesting. Well, and also like the decisions that he has to make, like
1: that, they have to be in an instant.
2: In an instant, and like last week, he was saying, you know, I left some open stuff down the field that I could have done. And now this week, he's probably going to say, well, I should have taken some more checkdowns. It's like, it's just difficult to make that many choices all throughout. That's what comes with having the ball in your hands, though, unlike
1: yeah,
2: you.
1: Yeah. And these guys are licking their chops to go and hunt and get that ball back. And, you know, it is what it is.
2: Tell us more about enjoying not having the ball in your hands. That's hilarious.
1: I hear some of these collisions that these guys have to deal with. You know, like, granted, we have a very tough job up front. We have to block
3: big men that are very athletic and things like that, but nobody's hunting for our knees and ankles to bring us down. And there's not 10 guys just hunting for you each and every play. So it's a little different.
0: And then you add into it, Jonah, I don't know if you watch the Sunday night game, but there was an opportunity for Jake Matthews. And Jake Matthews, who plays tackle for...
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1: Talking about it, we were like, somebody said something. They were like, did you see that the Atlanta tackle almost had a touchdown? And, you know, he ended up not making it happen. But, you know, those moments, you know, it's tough because you can sit back and say, oh, I would have caught that. But when the crowd's roaring, when there's, you know, the game's on the line, you don't know what you're going to do, you know, and everything happens in such an instant. It's tough.
2: Total number of targets in Jonah Jackson's football life. How many times have you been targeted as a receiver?
1: I've been handed the ball. Actually, I take that back. We played Illinois my redshirt junior at Rutgers, and I had like a screen pass to me. Thankfully, it went all the way over my head because there were guys waiting for me to get the ball. And I had a bad ankle that day. So, one. Yeah, just one.
3: Okay. Jonah, you don't even have the right gloves, right? Like, if you were to go out on a route, you wouldn't even have the right gloves to be able to catch the ball.
1: The hands are always ready. You know, if I have to, the hands are always ready.
3: That's what I'm talking about.
1: We do, every Friday, we do what we call, it's not, you know, pat and go where the receivers go. We call it fat and go. So all the old linemen, we run a route and we see how the boys' hands look.
3: Who's the most fluid route runner?
1: We have a lot of guys that are very athletic, but I'd say Big D Darnell. He's probably our best athlete, and he can probably make it happen in the pass game.
3: Who dreads this every week? Because I know there's one of you that's like, I don't want to do this again.
1: Sometimes I do because I'm usually one of the last guys to catch the ball, and by the time it gets to me for the second time back, they're done the drill. So I just have to run back just to catch nothing. But it is what it is.
2: Amazing. Amazing. Hey, Jonah, were they talking smack to you at all? None of those Green Bay players rose up, and whether they were having their coaches back or they just got punched in the mouth by you guys last year, it seems like they were a very proud and chatty bunch.
1: Yeah, you know, That's every week, but this week maybe a little more. I didn't really hear any to me personally, but you know, to the guys on the outside, I definitely heard a lot of back and forth, and that's part of the game. That's what makes it so much fun.
3: Yeah, I was gonna ask you, like, do you feel like that's a good thing when, especially like, because I know that the rivalry feels maybe a little bit more authentic when it's high school or college. In the pros, like, this is a real rivalry. This is maybe the NFL's best rivalry. So is that okay? Is that above board? Are there lines that can't be crossed when it comes to some of that stuff?
1: Yeah, no, I mean, yeah, that's, like I said, that's what makes it fun. You hear your guys chirping and chipping, and you know, you want to help them out with your play. And I don't think there's really any lines. You know, guys don't go above and beyond, like, taking it personally. But, you know, like, on the field matters. So, yeah, it's definitely out there and what makes it.
2: I wonder if things are different with Kyle Manunga healthy and active out there.
1: I guess we'll have to find out when he gets back. You know, Kyle, like I said it in our interview earlier, he's special in his own light. And, you know, we're chomping at the bit to get him back because, you know, he can make some things happen.
3: Speaking of guys that might come back and can make some things happen, I think we all were pretty excited to see in the video of Caleb doing stuff before the game. And I'm not going to ask you to say, is he going to play against Atlanta, but is he? And then secondly, how good was it for you guys to see him get out there and run around and throw the ball?
1: Yeah, it's great. You know, that's our brother, and we want him back and healthy as soon as possible. I didn't even know he had a workout until he came back in. He was sweating bullets. I'm like, what were you just doing? He was like, I just got a little workout in. I was like, all right, good for you. So, you know, it's exciting, and you know, we'll see if he's able to come back sooner rather than later.
2: Jonah, somebody, I think our friends over at Porter Kitchen, in fact, on the river, sent us some food the other day. But they sent us a box of honey Uncrustables.
3: Yep.
2: We got a
3: there
2: box.
3: We got peanut butter and honey Uncrustables.
2: Yeah.
3: So we, they're here now.
2: Oh my God. I thought, are they in the freezer though? Are they too cold? What do we got here?
1: Put them in the armpit.
2: Oh man. No, they're perfect. They're actually perfect.
3: So yeah, we got them, and we were like, this is because thanks to the folks over at Porter. If you haven't been over there, Jonah, you should.
1: I will have to go.
3: It's on the road.

0: river, and it's an amazing view of the Chicago River while you dine and drink.
1: What style restaurant? What's the cuisine?
0: High-level American.
2: High-level American, but creative, too.
0: They've yes.
2: Got, their tater tots are unique. The filet sliders are unique.
1: Ooh.
2: Yeah, man. This honey Uncrustable is excellent. Is this going to help us beat the Packers on Christmas Day? What do you think?
1: It will give you enough fuel to go out there and fight. And it'll give you enough fuel to finish out whatever you got left for the day. I'm telling you.
2: That's it.
1: It has superpowers.
2: That's it, man.
0: I agree. Like, this can be the official Uncrustable. Yeah,
3: Jonah, I've never had this one.
1: Spike.
3: I had never had this one. This is delicious.
2: This is mine.
3: Absolutely delicious.
2: Yeah, this is
1: number one.
2: This is really good. Number one on the Uncrustables depth chart, according to Jonah Jackson. You're helping, man. It's been a rough day around these parts, but you helped. What do you got to say to the Bears fan who needs to remind themselves of what you guys can be this year?
1: Yeah, I mean, they got theirs. You know, it is what it is. We get to see them again, and we'll continue to keep playing the football that we need to play to get us to where we want to be. And you know, don't hang your head too low. Still keep that swagger about you. Still talk your trash, and you know, we'll be able to get our get back here soon enough.
0: What's the cap that you're wearing today, Jonah? I couldn't quite make it out.
1: It's called The Set by it's Teron Armstead's podcast.
2: Oh man,
1: he gave us season training camp. He gave us all one. And honestly, this is my go-to hat every day. Need to put it in the wash real quick, but
2: he's a friend of the radio show. That's a damn smart man, isn't it?
1: He's the man. He's quite the guy, and he's been able to help out a lot of the guys on our offensive line.
0: He's spoken beautifully about your offensive line coach too, and how much he helped him throughout his career, and not that you need an endorsement, because you get the endorsement every day working with Dan Roschar, but knowing that guys that played the game at the highest level think highly of him, how much confidence does that give you in him?
1: Oh, I mean, all the confidence in the world. He's not going to leave a box unchecked, unmarked for the week. You know, he's going to cover all the bases. He's going to make sure we hit every deuce, every single, see every movement, see anything possible, and put us in the best position to win. Honestly, I've had a lot of great offensive line coaches, and this isn't to discredit any of them, but I haven't had a coach like him yet in my career. And he's been special, and the way he's been able to, you know, reinstill that confidence back into me, even after being traded and basically not playing for a year, and get me back to where I want to be is I give all the credit to him. Wow, and Kyle DeVan.
2: That's beautiful. Thanks for sharing that, man. Because yeah, it was kind of a rough year for you, and to come back and play the way you are to this level takes some good coaching sometimes to do it. And he's been a big part of it, huh? That's awesome.
1: Yeah, I thought I was a left guard. He told me I was a right guard, and now look at it.
0: Check you out, Jonah. As always, we love it when we get a chance to talk with you. Thanks for the pep talk. We appreciate it. We'll talk to you next week.
1: Yes, appreciate you, fellas.
2: All right, man. Thanks, Jonah. Oh, we are.
0: Yeah, I'm.
1: I love it.
0: I'm looking forward to getting the break so that I can enjoy.
2: Crack
1: it on it.
2: I didn't wait. I let Lawrence talk.
0: That's all right. Yeah, that's how teamwork goes.
2: It does.
0: You get to have the Uncrustable. Now I get to land the plane and take us to break, and then I get to have the Uncrustable.
2: Jonah, thanks. Your answers were long enough for me to take some bites, so I appreciate it.
1: I love it. I seen you in the back. I heard the rapper ruffling. So
0: see,
1: glad you enjoyed it.
0: You put us on a good road, sir, and we appreciate you for that.
1: That's
0: Jonah Jackson. He's awesome. And I wonder if he actually did make people feel better. And look, offensive linemen are not prone to panicking. Like, as a position group, that's not what they do. But it is great to hear that. We'll hear from the head coach.
2: Damn.
0: What?
2: It made me feel better.
0: I'm glad.
2: He did. And he also said, don't lose your swagger. I mean, it's hard on a day like today.
0: Yeah, I mean, look, the Packers fans deserve their get back.
2: Mm-hmm.
0: They absolutely deserve it. They deserve to jump in and pound their chest a little bit. Their guys played great yesterday.
2: Yep. All right, see you in September. See you in December.
0: See you in December.
2: See Christmas Day.
0: Right?
2: Mm-hmm.
0: Christmas Day. Don't want that ruined for people.
2: That'd be a Disney now.
0: Sorry.
3: When have the Bears ever ruined a holiday? Come on.
2: Thanksgiving 2024 would like a word.
0: Yeah, but you know what they can do? They can make St. Valentine's Day 2027 the greatest of all time.
4: And Thanksgiving 2 again this year.
2: Yeah.
4: Two guaranteed holidays.
2: But Lawrence is talking about Super Bowls on Valentine's Day, right? Yeah. Mm-hmm. Well, and also the Bears are going to dominate Christmas in multiple ways because there's a movie coming to

0: Oh, that's right.
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3: Outrageous. 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
0: 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What did the Bears head coach think about the effort and the execution yesterday? 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
13: It's Monday, and that means we have the man that makes you a lot of money with us. The legendary sports handicapper, the great Kevin Todd. We got a good one today, Buffalo at L.A.
14: This could actually be a big game preview, Buffalo at L.A. But let me tell you, folks, I am documented. 3-1 on Monday night this early season, heading into week 5. I am also 14-6 overall, dating back to last season on Monday night. Folks, if you've been listening to me each and every week, now is the time to pick up the phone. We have one of the best Monday night games right here, and I'm giving it to you for free. I want to earn your business. 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The only thing you have to do is pick up the phone and dial 888-320-7517. That's 888-320-7517. You get tonight's matchup, Buffalo at L.A., absolutely free.
13: Buffalo is a road dog here. They have the great Josh Allen. Of course, the Rams have the MVP and Matt Stafford. What a quarterback matchup. 888-320-7517. Kevin has the right side for you. 888-320-7517. You love Monday night. Why such great success on Mondays?
14: When these games are isolated, my sources get the best information. I'm telling you, folks, I've lost one game this early Monday season, which I'm 3-1. 14-6 overall dating back to last season. Do not attempt to play these games on your own. I want to earn your business. I am putting money in your pocket first. So many people in my industry always tell you what they can do for you. Let me show you what I can do. You pick up the phone. You get tonight's game, Buffalo at L.A., absolutely free. That's 888-320-7517. That's 888-320-7517.
13: 888-320-7517. Kevin has the winning side with Buffalo at L.A. 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
1: He has been magic on Monday night. 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That telephone number again, 888-320-7517. 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
6: 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I think NFL players and coaches might be situationally dumber than they've ever been before. Jaden Daniels and the Commanders completely botching the final play of overtime and forgetting they don't have any timeouts was comically bad. And we've seen it all year. I don't know what happened, but it feels like there's never been worse clock management and late game decision making than this season. I'm Pat Boyle.
7: Spiegel and Holmes.
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9: They love the show. Ben Johnson and his wife Jessica always seem to tune in for the show. Don't save a prayer till the morning after. Save it till Christmas Day. Damn it. Baby T with a little Duran Duran out here in these streets.
10: Tonight, the Rams host the Bills on Monday Night Football. 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
9: Ben Johnson spoke to the media today. Want you to hear it after you've just heard from Jonah Jackson. This is today after watching the film and getting a chance to break things down in some sort of perhaps a little more detail or a little more perspective. Here's Ben with the media earlier today.
11: Just like I shared with you yesterday, really not good enough execution in all three phases right there. And we got to be critical of ourselves, look in the mirror a little bit today and get that cleaned up and fixed. And we've had some good meetings already and looking forward to cleaning up our mess and fixing everything we need to fix as we prepare for Atlanta. So I'll go ahead and open up from there.
12: Go first to Pat Finley. Go ahead, Pat.
13: You said cleaning up your mess without asking for state secrets. What are you focused on today in terms of getting it right?
11: Yeah, it's run game, pass game wasn't what it was supposed to look like. And then cleaning up those explosive plays on defense.
12: We'll go next to Dan Wiederer. Go ahead, Dan.
14: Ben, with the run game, what were you thinking philosophically yesterday, kind of just how it flowed? And obviously you distributed it around to five different non-quarterbacks there. What was your big picture view today when you looked at it?
11: Yeah, you know, we kind of went into the game with a little bit less in the running back room than we normally do with Menungai being active and going. And so was looking to spread the load a little bit and didn't quite get as much out of that as we had hoped.
14: Obligatory Caleb question. What's your understanding of the hurdles that are left for him between now and the next time he takes a game snap?
11: Yeah, he's doing a great job progressing, and you know, we'll see when we can make him available to help us win ball games. But you know, he's itching to get back as soon as he can, which is a good thing. And you know, when we get the green light, we'll move forward from there.
9: All right, just a quick pause here. Lawrence, he sounds just as down as he was yesterday. Like, that's a lot that he's taken in. And the run game answer was quite something. Thought we'd spread the load a little bit, and it didn't work out.
10: Well, I also think that kind of goes back to something that Fish was saying, that maybe DeAndre Swift isn't as physically ready as you would hope.
9: Mm-hmm.
10: Because that's why, like, instead of leaning on him,
9: yeah,
10: you're saying we got to spread some of these carries around because we don't want him to get battered.
9: 27 snaps yesterday for Roschon Johnson.
10: That's a lot of snaps.
9: That's too many. Here's more, Ben.
12: Next to Courtney Cronin. Go ahead, Courtney.
15: Ben, after the Jets game last week, when you were watching the tape, you said with Tyson that you wanted him to look for those opportunities downfield, just knowing how important those are for the offense. Do you feel like yesterday he might have been maybe too locked in on some of those versus passing up some of the check down opportunities?
11: Yeah. Listen, they did a good job mixing up coverages and making things difficult and muddy for us. You know, we can't put the ball in harm's way like we did with the two turnovers. And, you know, those are things that will get cleaned up here today and we'll move on from and learn from. But, you know, I just thought as a whole, our pass game wasn't clicking. We couldn't get into rhythm offensively much at all. We had three and outs and then the five turnovers. So not a whole lot was going right.
15: Do you still think that Tyson is he a capable backup for you should he need to play this week?
11: I think we have three guys that can win games in this league.
12: Woo! Next to Kevin Fishbane. Go ahead, Kevin.
16: Hey, Ben, in the third quarter after Xavion got you guys that first down near the red zone, there were a couple back-to-back plays to Khalif on the perimeter, one to your sideline, one to the other sideline, that Green Bay seemed to have, you know, pretty well defended. Did you diagnose kind of what went wrong on those two plays versus in terms of things you guys did wrong, maybe the ways Green Bay had it defended?
11: They did a good job defending them. Once again, I didn't think our execution was very clean as a whole on the day, and things that we're looking at and addressing right now.
16: And then with DeAndre, obviously he had some nice runs on your guys' touchdown drive. What's the challenge for you, obviously, as a play caller, to want to get him in that rhythm more? But, you know, obviously the way the score was, it seemed like he wasn't able to get kind of another drive like that for him.
11: Yeah, I thought he brought it yesterday. He ran hard with the opportunities that he was given. You know, once again, we just couldn't quite get in a rhythm in the run game or the passing game.
12: We're next to Jason Leisure. Go ahead, Jason.
17: Ben, if you guys don't have Caleb when you start practice Wednesday, will you go to Tyson or Case as your first string quarterback?
11: Yeah, we're still working through that. No determination has been made in terms of what direction we're going. There's a lot of things that we're assessing right now.
10: And can you pause Tyson, it right there just real quick? That's interesting. And I get it. Like, some of it is gamesmanship, but it also seems like, no, we're going to be real thorough in trying to decide who our starting quarterback is if it's not Caleb Williams.
9: I'm very much with you. And there was an answer earlier when asked directly, do you still have confidence in Tyson? He says, we have three guys that can play in this league. I think he's very disappointed in Tyson.
10: I do too.
9: I think that's part of what the tone was yesterday and today.
10: But that disappointment shouldn't mean that, and I know, like, look, I'm not a big Tyson. I'm not part of the Bajancy.
9: I know.
10: But the performance,
9: Bajancy's been defunded. I'm sorry.
10: The performance shouldn't mean that he is banished. You know what I'm saying?
9: I know, but if it means he's trusted less when you know you've got a backup who's going to go out there and execute the plan, I think that's reasonable.
10: Fair enough.
17: The interception issue, you know, the ones that counted and didn't count over the last two games. Are you seeing a root cause there? Is it a throwing issue? Like, what specifically stands out to you that he needs to correct?
11: Yeah, I can just say, you know, the first one wasn't where we wanted to go with the football. There was a defender in the window. So, we'll look at those and we'll learn from them and we'll keep it moving. He didn't make those issues or those same types of throws over the course of camp. And so we're looking at those, talking to him about it, and we'll clean it up from there.
18: Oh, okay.
9: Yeah.
18: Yeah, that is definitely disappointment. And he stopped himself from going down the road of talking about the second interception, which really pissed him off.
9: Yeah, but he said those are not throws he made earlier in camp. It leads to what we're talking about with Kevin Fishbane, which is that Tyson was a little jumpy yesterday. I think Jonah kind of hinted at it too, to be honest.
18: And the idea of there's more data on him as a quarterback now, and if you're trying to make a determination, what do you go on? And before, you were going on what you were seeing in practice.
9: You know what it reminds me of? Because Tyson was saying, yeah, you know, it's a big place to play and stuff like that. Reminds me of everything that people said about Ryan Zephyrjohn in his first 2 weeks in the Cubs bullpen. Like, well, he's never really been in a situation like this. Well, he hasn't done that or whatever. Like, something about Tyson's play did not sit well in terms of his stability and comfort.
18: Well, the reason that I bring it up is that now, if you're making the evaluation, you have to take into account what happened on Monday night with Case and what's happened the last 2 weeks with Tyson. Like, yes, it can't just be, well, he was great in camp. Like, that can no longer be the tiebreaker between the two guys.
12: Next is Sean Hammond. Go ahead, Sean.
19: Hey, Ben, big picture-wise with your secondary, you look at the big plays. Were there any sort of commonalities among some of those big passes? And I guess sort of what's the message to your guys in the secondary this week?
11: Yeah, well, it's a collective deal going on. And, you know, when we win as a team. When we lose as a team. And, you know, as I keep alluding to with the offense, I'll be the first one to shoulder the blame for anything that went on offensively, and then defensively. DA is the same way. Just he'll be the first one to tell you when there's a bad call, but also a combination of bad rushes mixed in there and bad coverage mixed in there. So it was really all three things showed up over the course of the game.
12: We'll go next to Adam Johns. Go ahead, Adam.
20: Ben, kind of following up on that in terms of Kyler Gordon's potential return. What's ahead for him this week? Is it more of a physical checklist you guys have for him, or is he kind of making up mentally for some of the time missed when he was away from the team?
11: I think mentally he's pretty sharp right now. We're once again in the middle of this stress test, making sure that he's physically prepared to play in football games.
20: And how about Shamar Turner? Where is he at in his recovery and potentially being activated?
11: Yeah, I think we have to make a decision here within the next couple of days of whether we want to put him on the 53 or not.
12: Last couple, we're going to go to Dan and Pat. Go ahead, Dan.
14: Ben, oftentimes the first four or five games is a good chance to kind of crystallize the offensive identity and vision. How has that been impacted for you this year with the lack of continuity at the quarterback position?
11: Yeah, that's interesting. I just brought up all five games on my computer right before this meeting, and I started diving through that. So we'll go through. We'll look at what we've done well, what we haven't done well, and, you know, take the quarterback position into consideration when we're looking at that. But running game-wise, the types of throws that we're asking our quarterbacks to do, our route runners in general, you know, the things we take a lot of pride in on offense are how we go about our business from a fundamentals, technique, and finish standpoint. And, you know, those things aren't consistent at the level with which we would like them to be right now. And so as a coaching staff, we got to make sure that we're crystal clear on what the expectations are, and we got to get that out of our guys.
12: We'll finish up here with that. Go ahead.
13: Ben, how would you describe the mood at the meetings today and in the trip home last night, knowing how much weight the Packers game carries around these parts?
11: Yeah, I mean, anytime you lose a game, it's disappointing. Our guys are professionals, though. They understand where we're at. We're a 3-2 football team. The part that stinks is that we're 0-2 in the division right now, so we've dug ourselves in a hole in that regard. And yet we got a great opponent and great opportunity coming up here this week, going on the road to Atlanta with a big game.
9: I think this Ben is taking this bigger than just one loss in a season to me. It feels like Ben is taking it pretty big. And I think it's probably the Tyson part of it, but it's also 0-2 in the division when you went 2-4 last year and still managed to win it. Maybe it's the Green Bay-ness of it all. I'm not sure. It's something to unpack, but I feel like Ben is taking it pretty damn hard.
18: Well, outside of like the specifics of what happened in the game, like he kind of didn't want to go back into the Bears-Packers thing. Like he kind of is like, well, we're looking at it as a division loss and we got to get ourselves ready for it. And look, I hope that this doesn't change who he's been. I'm okay with it. I'm also okay with how Matt LaFleur is and let him be who he is. I hope there was no one in that building that was like, you need to humble yourself. Like that's why we got beats. Cause you know, like, go be the crazy dude. I'm here for it.
9: That's what Jonah just told us to do.
18: Go be that.
9: Tell it to the coach too.
18: You know, like it's all right. Like it's one of the reasons why people really dig you is mm-hmm. that they feel like they have an avatar, like someone who is really out there trying to push the Bears forward as a franchise. So lean into that crazy, and maybe he needs a couple days to not.
9: I think maybe that's what it is. He's taking it pretty damn hard, dude. Really, really. Loves it, wants to be great at it, and is clearly intense and driven. I think he's just taking it pretty hard, is the main thing. Texture says, I am not part of the Bajency, and I'm not even one of the Keenumanati.
18: We got to work on that.
9: Keenumanati? He said, this texture wants to profess full loyalty to the Caleb Cabal.
18: Crazy for Caleb.
9: We're going to workshop all of this. It's very important work that we can do.
18: I feel like we should do something with Case more than we should with Keenum.
9: Mm-hmm. On the case. I don't know, but the Bajency is
18: case
9: like...
18: Case heads or something. Like it used to be something...
9: I think Keenumanati is really good.
18: It's pretty good, but it's a little clunky. It's a little pitchy, dog. It's a little pitchy.
9: Thank you, Randy.
18: It's a little pitchy.
9: Understood.
18: You ever hear him and go, I don't even know what that means? He just says it. Funny. When we come back, yesterday was a great day for our city.
9: It really was.
18: Even though the Bears lost to the Packers. We'll explain next on The Score.
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18: Speaks, I didn't even know that Jake Arrieta was also running the Chicago Marathon.
9: Trained with Anthony Rizzo. Sometimes they'd be running training runs in Chicago around the 2016 reunion. And he'd see people, hey, how are you? Hey, how are you? I'm Jake. Hey, how are you? So, yeah, they trained together.
18: So Rizzo finishes and raised a lot of money. So did Jake. Chelsea Clinton ran the marathon yesterday, and then her parents were both there, which was weird.
9: Wow.
18: I know that. And I kept wondering, like, there were a lot of helicopter things going on over the last couple of days. I'm like, what's going on?
9: 54,000 people. It's an incredible attraction for this city worldwide, and it happened to be a beautiful day. A
18: little warm for the runners.
9: Oh.
18: A little warm for them.
9: I liked it.
18: I know you liked it, but you weren't running 26.2 miles.
26: I also liked it, watching them, but I felt like maybe they were a little overheated. I saw Kel Mitchell out there running the marathon.
18: From Keenan and Kel.
26: Yeah. So many great people.
18: Chicago's very own Kel Mitchell.
9: Yesterday morning, I went to the grocery store to get stuff to make nachos. My nachos were terrible, but that's another story. Let's check back in on that tomorrow. Okay, that's a tease. That's a 22-hour tease.
18: So you're going to make nachos again?
9: I don't know.
18: What's that? We can't keep talking about my nachos?
27: 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Your one-stop stop for everything that makes me mad in this world. Doug Buffone is checking in for duty. Oh. I might be in heaven right now, but it doesn't feel like it. All right? We got Dick up here. The whole game, he's asking me, you sure we ate in hell? What am I supposed to say? What was that yesterday?
9: Wait a minute. So Ditka and you, Doug Buffon, are in heaven together watching the Bears-Packers yesterday.
27: Yeah, he got all checked in. I tell you, we watched the game. I told you before, we watched the games over at Santos' house. He's got new legs, so he can't do nothing but serve all day. He's so happy. What was that? I felt like I was watching Freaky Friday. I kept waiting for Badger to take his helmet off and see Jamie Lee Curtis under there. We were the Packers, and they were us. Nobody wanted to play yesterday. You want to play offense? I don't know. You want to play Tyson? Maybe. Maybe not. Kyle, you hurt? And Caleb, he's running around like he could be on Dancing with the Stars. But that's fine. The defense was soft as a grape.
18: Doug,
27: that offense was a joke.
18: We were really worried about you, Doug.
27: Oh, I'm worried about me.
9: You are?
27: Big guy, sorry.
9: Yeah. Why are you worried about you? What is it that worries you about yourself right now?
27: Because I'm going to have to get reincarnated as a rock so somebody can throw me through a window. down at Lambeau. The Green Bay had rushers looking like me walking into Gibson's. Here, let me get the door for you. There's the quarterback right over there. Take as much as you want. If I see another jet sweep, I'll put on West Side Story. What are we doing?
18: When you're a jet, you're a jet all the way.
9: All the way.
27: We got plenty of jets out there. I might as well add in Goose and Maverick while we're at it. Yeah, I take that back. You have to find a way to win. And the Bears, they couldn't find any. They couldn't find a key at a piano store yesterday. Okay. You also have to find a way to lose, and they did that. I haven't seen that many turnovers since I walked into the Jewel on Roosevelt and Wabash. Do your job, or go home and sell McDonald's, sell hamburgers to kids, and get yelled at.
18: Doug, it's funny that you bring up Jewel, because win or lose, the city is always cheering on the South Side. The Score and Jewel Osco are celebrating an incredible season. 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
9: Oh, good job, Doug. Way to take us.
27: I'll set it up. I'll set it up all day long. I'll set it up more than day. They look like a can of tomatoes set up yesterday. And I like Luther Burden, okay?
9: Yeah.
27: I think like a Bloody Mary on a Saturday morning, he's got all the juice, all right? And anybody who goes for the throat like he did in those Packers, he's good by me. But Luther got what he asked for. You tried talking and you lost. Now try saying nothing and win.
9: That's actually really sound advice. We haven't touched on that. Yeah.
27: Hey, you can't say anything to Anthony Davis about quitting, all right? That bum has never quit, because that would require him to actually be playing in a game, and he doesn't do that very much either.
18: Yeah, I don't think he was on a lot of people's bingo cards of Anthony Davis.
9: And Luther Burden.
18: Long-time Chicagoan.
9: Yeah.
18: Trolling Bears fans.
9: What the hell?
18: And probably most importantly, being wishy-washy on his favorite Heralds. As a Southsider, that is ridiculous.
27: It's Harold Baines. That's your favorite Southsider.
11: That is our favorite Harold.
9: I didn't know that we needed Heavenly Doug Buffon to give us Instagram beef updates about Anthony Davis and Luther Burden, but I guess you got time. You got time up there.
27: I'm clocked in up here. I got nothing but time. Are you kidding me? I had to go for a walk yesterday just to blow off steam.
9: I get it. Well, at least now you got Ditka to watch games with. That's nice.
27: Oh, yeah. I need one more guy to get mad. Like iron sharpens iron. The two of us are two knives stabbing each other the whole game. We're so mad. You can't get injured up here and you can't die. So you might as well beat the hell out of each other.
11: Literally.
9: That sounds about right. Doug, you're the best. We love
27: you're
9: you.
27: You're the best. Love you, boys.
9: Oh, God. Lawrence, at the Brat Stop on Friday, there were two men wearing number 55 at the same booth, but one was a Buffon jersey and one was a Briggs.
18: We actually are going to talk with Lance Briggs this week.
9: Outstanding.
18: Good week to do it, too.
9: He's not heavenly yet either. He's earthly, Lance Briggs.
18: He's earthly, and this is the 20th anniversary of the Arizona game.
9: When they let us off the hook?
18: Mm-hmm.
9: Aw, hell yeah. Oh, man.
18: It's all coming together.
9: It is. Heavenly Doug putting a cap on a Bears Monday.
26: I needed to hear from Heavenly Doug today.
9: Yeah.
18: I mean, that's a nice 5 o'clock hour. Jonah talking people down and then Heavenly Doug popping up.
9: Agreed.
18: Works out really well.
5: But they are who we thought they were. And we let them off the hook.
18: That's right. That's right, Denny. You tell them, Denny. for Alex, for Baby T, for my partner Matt Spiegel, I'm Lawrence Holmes saying thank you so much for the love and support. 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
4: Just go to work. They got great talent around them. Should be a fun game to watch.
5: Sean McVay, always a fascinating coach to watch in his young career. Joe Brady's career is even younger, and that's all positive for the coaching. But my goodness, what we saw on Sunday, Coach, from the coaching was something to behold, and I hate to say, not in a good way. Would flabbergasted be the right word for some of those finishes?
4: Flabbergasted is a really good word to use. I was scratching my head, Jamie, just listening and watching and just trying to understand what was going on the field and the lack of communication in some of these games. It just really blew my mind. And yes, flabbergasted is a great word to use.
5: And it started early in the morning with that London game, and it went all the way to Sunday night and going for a two-point conversion to force it into overtime. It was a beautiful day of football, and we even got to go back to last week today for this hour I have with Doug Peterson to talk about a retirement that happened and a crazy Thursday night game. So this is us, Doug Peterson and I, for the next hour ahead of Bills-Rams here at SoFi Stadium, including, you're going to hear the moment, the Baltimore Ravens knew they reclaimed ownership of the AFC North, and a couple of AFC quarterbacks not named Josh Allen are red hot. We'll get to them. But next, it's a disaster in the NFC East. You know if you know, and if you don't, we'll get to it. You're listening to the Monday Night Football pregame show here on Westwood One.
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12: Cam Little setting up there. It's going to be a 57-yarder for the Jacksonville Jaguars kicker. Kevon Hamilton has to get this snap right. It's a little high, brought down. Kick is on the way, and it is good. Jacksonville win it in a nail-biter in London. Cam Little's leg does it in the capital. Philadelphia fans
11: shot. But London Town is a Jacksonville town once again.
5: There is no cooler way to say Jacksonville Jaguars than the radio guys do when they call those games over in London. That was Oliver Wilson on Westwood One with a thrilling finish in Sunday morning football between the Eagles and the Jaguars. And somehow that wasn't the most emotionally shocking thing that happened to the Eagles last week. We're going to get to it here with Doug Peterson. I'm Jamie Erdahl. 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Let's get into the business of how this game went down. Surely, with 8 seconds left, a Jake Elliott 48-yard field goal that put the Eagles over top the Jaguars 17-16 would have been done, but it did not. Eagles actually put that ball into play on the kickoff, 8 seconds left, and Amir Abdullah brings the ball back 53 yards to set up that kick you just heard, which is a shocking decision to make by a head coach to not put the ball into the end zone and then set the Eagles up or set the Jaguars up at the 35-yard line. This is what we're talking about with coaching decision-making. So with that, let's hear from Nick Sirianni first before Doug Peterson and I get into it.
13: Our guys fought their butts off today. Defense had an outstanding game, keeping us in that game. Offense did enough at the end to go win us that game. Special teams did a nice job kicking I didn't make the right decision, and I lost us that game. And that's what I said to our guys. And what hurts there is that, you know, the guys fought so hard, and then I don't make the decision that that I should make at the end of the game, and I cost us that one, that game, and I put that fully on me.
5: So there it was, Doug Peterson. It's what you want to hear from a head coach in terms of taking ownership, but you're watching this live go down with the Eagles and the Jaguars. What was your immediate reaction, and now that you see the aftermath?
4: Yeah, I mean, the aftermath obviously hurt the Eagles, right? I mean, congratulations to Jacksonville. They had a great, really two special teams plays, the opening kickoff and obviously that one in this football game. But, you know, I appreciate what Coach Sirianni did. He took this one for the football team. But, you know, as coaches, we preach to our football teams all the time that there's three phases, right? There's an offense, a defense, and a special teams phase. And sometimes you got to ask your special teams guys to go out and make a play, and whether they make that tackle there or gang tackle or whatever. But I can appreciate, too, even just kicking the ball inbounds and letting those time, that precious time, come off the clock. I mean, we play devil's advocate. We get the easy decisions to make because we're sitting at home watching this thing and say, oh, why not we just kick it out of bounds? Why don't we kick it in the end zone? All this kind of stuff. But Cam Little can kick the football for Jacksonville. And so if you give him the ball at the 35-yard line, one completion out of bounds for, say, a 20-yard game puts him at the plus 45. And that, to me, is in range, you know, for Cam Little to make that kick. So I guess devil's advocate, I can understand why he decided to kick it inbounds, but, you know, at the end of the day, special teams need to make a play.
5: You're right. It was a fluky day in general because the Jaguars, they had actually, Cam Little had missed a kick, but it was not his fault. Their long snapper had gotten hurt, Ross Matisic. So Devon Hamilton, a 300-plus pound D tackle, was snapping. He's snapping balls all over the place. They actually were lucky that ball came into play to make that game-winning field goal. But that was on the Jaguars side of things. Coach, real quick, we haven't spoken to our listeners since Lane Johnson retired for the Philadelphia Eagles. So I'd love your perspective on him as a player and the decision that he made to step away from the game.
4: You know, it was a big week for the Philadelphia Eagles. Obviously, Lane Johnson steps away from the game after a really a great career, multiple Pro Bowls, you know, a Super Bowl champion. And you know, I think for Lane, he's an Eagle through and through. Much like a Kelce or, you know, a Jason Peters or some of these guys that have gone on to retire. He epitomizes what the Philadelphia Eagles fans are, the hardworking, the blue collar. That's the way Lane Johnson worked every single day. And for him to step away, I knew this decision was not easy for him to make. It's never easy for any player or coach to make, but he did it in the best interest of himself and his family. And I think, too, injury may have played into this the last couple of seasons a little bit, too. But, you know, Lane Johnson, my hat's off to him for making this decision now and, you know, moving on to greener pastures. But great Eagle, great player, great career. and wish him well moving forward.
5: A very public advocate of mental health, both of taking care of his own, but also people being aware. So we wish him well and all that he is navigating moving forward in his retirement. Elsewhere in the NFC East, honestly, Nick Sirianni may have felt relieved because once that game ended in London, the Commanders and the Giants took over. And then we kind of looked away from the shiny object in the room, which was whatever that happened in London. And we got to go to the end of this game between the Giants and the Commanders, because once again, we're looking at a head coach to make a

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1: We have a tie this season for the first time in the NFL. Last year it was week four between the Cowboys and the Packers. Now it's the Commanders and the Giants in week five. First of all, I don't like ties. I don't know about what your opinion of it is, but I hate that third number in the record. But let's take it back to what Dan Quinn is talking about there and how this happened to Jaden Daniels and the offense.
2: Yeah, it's really unfortunate. These decisions need to be made well ahead of time. They need to be made during the week. And these situations also need to be practiced in training camp and throughout the course of the year. Just come back and rehearse these situations to, at the end of half and end of game, we see more blunders in the National Football League, college football, wherever, that cost teams wins. And it blows my mind in situations like this, because they just completed a pass to the 26-yard line out of bounds, first and 10, clock is stopped, 55 seconds. They have to get the clock running, so they run the football, which is great. And then all you got to do is either maybe keep the clock running by maybe just Jaden Daniels take a knee if you need to, or run it again, and then you bring your field goal team out and you have an opportunity to kick the game winner. So to me, this is a lack of communication by the coaching staff, and unfortunately it starts with Dan Quinn, the offensive coordinator, because like they have headsets on and I can talk to my quarterback and I can walk him through what's about to happen and the situation on the field that's about to happen, and then we win the football game with a walk-off field goal. So again, a decision that I just have a hard time understanding.
1: It really was just a reckless finish, because Cam Scataboo had popped the ball out of his carry in the possession before that. So the Giants even had an opportunity. Honestly, the NFC East, a winless week five since those two teams tie. The Cowboys cough one up at home to the Buccaneers on Thursday night, and then the Eagles just did what they did on Sunday morning. So NFC East, hey, clean slate, week six looks positive for you guys. Moving on to the West Coast, pretty much the opposite end of the spectrum is whatever happened yesterday between the 49ers and the Seahawks, because that was powerful, prolific football. What a fun game to watch. The 49ers are still perfect at 5-0. They beat the Seahawks 32-29, but wasn't without some bumps and bruises on the sideline especially. How amazing it is, though, to watch this 49ers team operate.
2: Jamie, this is an impressive football team, and again, I put them in that complete category, offense, defense, and special teams. But listen, their scoring drives in the first half were from the 11-yard line, the 18-yard line, and a fumble recovery and the touchdown for 21 points in the first half. Other than that, they didn't do a whole lot. Give credit to Seattle, but Seattle's defense, but Seattle's offense turned the ball over way too many times, and you can't afford to do that against football teams and expect to lose. Fortunately for Seattle, they were to create some turnovers in the second half that really put them back into this football game and take the lead there in the second half. But listen, my hat's off to Brock Purdy and Kyle Shanahan and all the 49ers for sticking with it. It was a gritty football game. We knew this was going to be an emotional football game, and sure, it played out that way.
1: All-time NFL good guy Mike Evans with a trash talk moment of the century when he turned Trayvon Diggs around to see who exactly he was beefing with. It was like, I'm sorry, who are you? Mike Evans with 7 catches and 113 yards and a TD. I guess you can do that in a win, and when you're Mike Evans, a future Hall of Famer. Lastly, let's check in on the NFC North. The Packers got right against a Tyson Bagent quarterbacked Bears team that was coming off an emotional weekend after the loss of Mike Ditka, of course. So there was a lot heavy on their hearts for a Bears organization. And the Packers were able to take advantage and get right, put 31 points up on the Bears.
2: Yeah, absolutely. This was another one that, you know, Green Bay, to me, I think found their stride just a little bit in this football game. And really, you know, I mean, Christian Watson, 6 catches, 143 yards, 2 touchdowns. I mean, him and Matthew Golden just went off in this football game. Mm-hmm. They had throws of 53 yards for a touchdown, 50 yards for a completion, 46, 42 for a touchdown, and 36. This was like bombs away type stuff in this football game, mm-hmm. which you don't see very often. I mean, Jordan Love out of his mind, 25 of 31 for 367. So a complete game for Green Bay, something that they needed. And I think the Chicago Bears might have been talking just a little bit too much about this matchup and about Green Bay, and I think it came back to bite them just a little bit. But do we have a quarterback controversy in Chicago? I don't know as far as a backup goes. We'll see where Caleb Williams is.

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1: Real quick, elsewhere in the NFC North, I'll just say the Lions beat up on the Cardinals, and the Vikings remain perfect as well over the Saints. But we got to keep it moving. Up next, no Lamar Jackson for the Ravens, no problem on Sunday Night Football. Snoop Huntley took care of business in overtime against the Falcons. 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
8: Robinson moves up to the right of Tagovailoa. Here's the snap. Tua is back. He's looking right, looking, throws down the middle, intercepted! It's intercepted by Kyle Hamilton, and the game is over! The Baltimore Ravens win it in overtime, 30-23. Hamilton slams the door shut with the INT. The Ravens win in overtime.
1: How do the schedule makers know to put a game like that on Sunday night for that kind of overtime magic? You know what else is magical? That call by Ryan Radke on Westwood One. Also, the fact that that man was in Atlanta last night. Now he's sitting next to me in Los Angeles at SoFi Stadium. You're going to hear from him in a minute. He's taking a breather. He just got off the airplane. I'm Jamie Erdahl. There is Doug Peterson. We are talking all things NFL as we lead up to Bills-Rams here tonight at SoFi Stadium. Somehow, Doug Peterson, the Ravens got it done again, but this time it was without the magic of Lamar Jackson at quarterback. They had Snoop Huntley in, and I'm telling you, my favorite play so far of 2026-52 is when I heard the words uttered, direct snap to Derrick Henry. I love direct snaps to Derrick Henry, and that's how the Ravens got it done. How cool to watch them come together like this.
0: Jamie, good things are going to happen when they snap the ball directly to King Henry,
1: yes.
0: And it did. It did yesterday. And I'll tell you this, Huntley had an outstanding, his last two drives, he was 11 for 11 on those last two possessions, down 8 in the fourth quarter to come back and tie this game. My hat's off to Baltimore, obviously. Coach Minter, 4-1, first-year head coach there in Baltimore. But listen, just another great win. I hate this for Michael Penix Jr. getting hurt again in overtime. He's had two really good games, you know, and going into this one, and unfortunately, that's how they lose this football game. But what a way to end Sunday with another great game.
1: He took a really tough hit, Michael Penix Jr., late in that game. That's what knocked him out. There was consideration that he could have gone back in, but I don't think he could have been able to throw the ball how he got hit. But there is optimism that he can return to play for the Falcons as early as next week. Moving on, because we have to talk about the New England Patriots. Last week, let's not say this too loud in this building tonight, beat up on the Bills in Western New York. Now they host the Las Vegas Raiders 45-17. I'm sorry, Kirk Cousins, perhaps it was just September magic, because Drake May, you have arrived once again. So impressed with this quarterback.
0: Yeah, he's really come into his own. He's kind of settled down from those first 3 weeks of the regular season, and he's really kind of put this team, I think, on his back just a little bit. They're scoring 37 points a game here in the last two compared to 12 in the first three. And what he's been doing, taking care of the football, scoring touchdowns, and really to guys we haven't really heard of or talk about a lot, you know, on this roster. Maybe they get A.J. Brown back this week. We're going to see. But hats off to Coach Vrabel, New England, what they did. Just a good team win, you know, 2 weeks mm-hmm. in a row.
1: And I feel embarrassed, honestly, moving on and not having more faith in the system that is Aaron Rodgers and Mike McCarthy. I was worried that these two were barking at each other a couple weeks ago, and I think that's just how they communicate, and I should have known better from all their years in Green Bay. The Steelers on the Colts, 34-22, and wow, it looks like Aaron Rodgers, dare I say, it looks like he's playing 5 years ago in an older man's body. I don't even want to call him an old man. An older man's quarterback body. He looks great, and the Steelers' offense is clicking.
0: I still think him and Coach McCarthy are fighting. I think there's probably some infighting going on, and that's probably why they're playing extremely well right now. And I'll tell you something, too. Jaylen Warren, what an outstanding game. He had 15 carries, 101. He had a 50-yard touchdown rush. He had another receiving touchdown over 50 yards. So, I mean, this guy is playing extremely well. But going back to Aaron Rodgers, what he's doing and what he's done in these last 3 weeks, he hasn't done since 2021 when he was the most valuable player in the National Football League. So hats off to Aaron at this stage of his career. He says it's his last one, but who knows? He might have a little more fun this year and maybe come back for one more. But great job by Pittsburgh and what they're doing, Aaron Rodgers. I think they've figured some things out up there in Western PA.
1: I can't take the emotional push-pull. Once Rodgers says it's time, we must let him go, okay? Don't do this to me, Aaron Rodgers. Real quick, I'm not sure when they play, but it is inevitable. Steelers-Ravens will happen. Now I just talked about those two games. It'll be fun to see those two, especially with two new head coaches, but with two brands of football we know. How much do you look forward to Steelers-Ravens this time around?
0: Oh, it's going to be exciting. I mean, it'll be a rematch, mm-hmm. obviously, of last year and what happened in the postseason. But, you know, two different teams, obviously, two coaches, the whole thing. I mean, it would be a fun game to watch when it comes up.
1: And King Henry and Jaylen Warren. Oh, my gosh. Run game. Just helmet to helmet, man to man, best on best. Okay, I referenced them in the last conversation that we were having, but let's get to it. Because you have been high on the way Jared Goff has been ascending this season. I would love to just pick your brain on how just the fact that he is operating this offense, and it's an absolute masterclass.
9: Goff just is Goff. I mean, he's as good as they come. And, you know, I've been so impressed with the way he's played, you know, these five games here. I mean, I thought he's just gotten better every year, and here we are five in, and he's even better than last year. So he's a real deal.
1: He is the real deal. That was Dan Campbell as head coach, and now here's Doug Peterson on Jared Goff. How about that? Dan Campbell took the words out of your mouth, huh, 52?
0: He did, Jamie, and I'm going to tell you something. Jared Goff right now is just having a kind of a quiet but very successful start to this season. I know we're five games in. There's a lot of football ahead, but 12 touchdown passes, no interceptions. They're scoring kind of at will. He's got this offense back to where it was a couple years ago, and this is a true contender now in the NFC that I believe is going to have a lot of success. Keep Jared healthy. Keep that team healthy, which they've had some defensive issues throughout the course of the last couple of seasons. But I've been really impressed with Jared Goff and what he's done with his offense.
1: I've liked to pick a Points-a-Palooza game every week, and for the last 2 weeks, the Lions have been in my Points-a-Palooza game. It was Lions-Panthers the first time, and now it was Lions-Cardinals this week. The defense does need to, clamp down on some other teams' offensive firepower, but it's like a freight train. It's a pickup truck coming at you. You cannot look away from this Lions offense. I also want to give flowers to Jahmyr Gibbs and the way he has been able to play. He now passes Barry Sanders for most touchdowns scored before the age of 25 at 58. And coach, get this, he's not even going to turn 26 until after the season is done. He's got a March birthday. So let's just say the Lions get all the way to February. How many, it's unfathomable how many more touchdowns Jahmyr Gibbs. He's so creative. What would it be like to coach a player like that?
0: It'd be a lot of fun. I mean, two touchdowns again yesterday, and he's at 58. I mean, he could be pushing 65 touchdowns maybe by the end of the season, and that's probably realistic, and that might be the under. But coaching a guy like this, hand it to him, screen to him, throw it to him down the field, he becomes a nightmare matchup for defenses, particularly linebackers and safeties out of the backfield. So what an electric, explosive player. He's a fun player to watch, and he's got a lot of speed coming out of that backfield.
1: Absolutely. This is just the first half of our show. Just ahead, we got to get the guys here in Los Angeles to put their headsets on because, you know, the Mariachi Rams have been playing, and we got to get Ryan Radke and Mike Golic Sr. back on the mic. This is Westwood One's coverage of the National Football League.
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2: That's right, Super Bowl 52, Eagles over Patriots in Minnesota is what Doug Peterson hoisted a Lombardi for and had a parade in Philadelphia because of it. But we are looking ahead to our next Super Bowl matchup, and I don't like hyperbole, but some people might say that Bills-Rams is a solid prediction at SoFi Stadium on February 14th, 2027. Jamie Erdahl here, and now I get to toss it over 3 feet to my right to Ryan Radke and Mike Golic Sr. He is not 3 feet to my right. Ryan, you lost your partner already?
3: We threw him downstairs, Jamie. It's much nicer to be with you in the booth. He can stay down there for all I care. I'll have no problem with that.
2: Take it away.
3: The rest of the night. We are looking forward to this one tonight. Mike, I don't know if this is a game that has any kind of long-term ramifications, but it's certainly one of those games you look forward to when you have a couple of teams, as Jamie talked about, that are Super Bowl favorites. Great chance for them to test themselves and a great chance for us to kind of sit back and observe where these two teams are at.
4: Well, I'll tell you where it carries over, Ryan. It's not so much the schemes, because those can change, but it's the one-on-one battles. It's the Greg Rousseau against Warren McClendon Jr. It's those one-on-one battles that carries over if these two teams were to meet on Valentine's Day. That's what you're going to look at. You're going to look at the one-on-one battles, whether it's a wide receiver in a corner, a linebacker, and a tight end. Those are the things that definitely carry.
3: Mike, let's talk about where these teams are individually. The Rams come into this game at 2-2. Now, of course, before the season, all kinds of hype around this team. People talking about the possibility of this club going undefeated. Well, that went out the door in week one when they lost down in Australia. But they come in here tonight 2-2. A lot of teams, I think people would start to have concerns about them. I get the sense you don't have much concern at all about this Rams team, despite the fact it's been a little bit slower start than a lot of people thought.
4: A little slower to start. 17-0 is, quite honestly, it's a great talking point for like shows that I do, a sports show, but it's pretty much unrealistic nowadays. And so, obviously, they got that out of the way early. But, yeah, I don't worry about them with the running game, the two-headed rushing attack they have. Stafford, a quarterback, though he has turned the ball over, 6 interceptions this year, 8 all of last year. That's something to keep an eye on. Obviously, Josh Allen, the first 2 weeks, his team looked really good. The last couple of weeks, he's turned the ball over a little bit. This is a game, Ryan, where these teams are so good, you don't want to give extra possessions to the other team with the turnovers, but it's something that has happened with these two teams.
3: Well, Mike, it's such coach speak to say that turnovers are a key to the game, but these are two teams that have won despite the fact they have negative turnover margins. I think both coaches are looking at that saying, hey, if there's something we want to clean up, it's that. We got to stop giving the football away.
4: Yeah, it's exactly right. I mean, that, especially when, you know, all the other parts of the team are so good for both teams. The pressure on the quarterback that the Rams get, that's really going to test to Josh Allen as far as him roaming around the pocket. But, yeah, you're right. Even with the turnovers, I do not worry about either one of these teams. The only thing that could get in the way is injury. That happens all the time, and a lot of times it's not a matter of if, it's when. And when it happens, does it happen early where someone can get healthy, or does it happen late where teams have to miss or players have to miss in the playoffs?
3: As someone who played defense and played against a lot of great quarterbacks, talk to me about the challenge of defending someone like Josh Allen and really the unicorn that he is at the position.
4: Well, there's one thing to not keep contained and let him get outside. And I see that more than I care to as a former D lineman, the quarterback breaking contained. But the other thing is you can get a great rush on him, but he's so big he can shrug it off. And you can look like you're collapsing in the pocket, and next thing you know, he's shrugging off and ducking out, and he comes out of the other end. And that's the worst vision a back seven could see, is a Josh Allen breaking contain or breaking through a rush. Now he has options, and that's normally very bad for the defense.
3: All right, no DJ Moore for Josh Allen tonight. He's going to be out with the shoulder injury. We'll see how that impacts the Bills' offense. Flipping around to talk about the Bills' defense, Mike. If there's a question about Buffalo early in the season, it's probably on that side of the ball. And will they be good enough to slow people down to allow Allen and that explosive offense to win games?
4: Well, yeah, and Ed Oliver out tonight, that certainly, and he was out just about all of last year, and they really gave it up against the run. And you have the two-headed attack of Kyren Williams and Blake Corum. They're going to get their share to carry the load tonight, with not only to get the yards, but to control the ball and keep Josh Allen off the field and Matthew Stafford on.
3: All right, should be a fun one here tonight. Bills and the Rams at SoFi Stadium. Teams down on the field going through their warm-ups right now. We're looking forward to it, but right now we'll send it 3 feet to my right. Back to Jamie Erdahl.
2: It's a gross estimation. Nothing more L.A. than we see what just happened, which is the team introductions happening, Aaron Donald hitting the field to a roar of cheers, but also the Dodgers are on the screen before this game begins. That's what's happening at SoFi Stadium. Doug Peterson, anything you hear that these two are chatting about now that we are about 36 minutes until kickoff?
5: You know, I think the biggest thing that Mike Golic, who is a former teammate of mine down in Miami, of course, the biggest thing were the turnovers, the Stafford 6 interceptions, Josh Allen, the 3 interceptions, the team that takes care of the football, the quarterback that takes care of the football in these situations. Again, 2 good football teams. I think whoever does that is going to win this football game tonight.
2: You played with Mike Golic Sr.?
5: I did. Miami Dolphins. We were teammates.
2: Stories for a commercial break. Dare I say a baseball game, and I don't say the score. Brewers are on. Now, that's why I don't want to say it. Brewers are up 5-4 in the top of the 7th in Milwaukee. So we'll hear for the roar of Dodgers fans before this kickoff begins. Time now to hear from Nick Costos of You Better You Bet on Westwood One Sports with some of the numbers our listeners might be interested in for tonight's matchup.
6: Thanks, Jamie. The spread for Monday Night Football sees Matthew Stafford and the Los Angeles Rams a 3.5-point home favorite over Josh Allen and the Buffalo Bills, the total 55.5. And the betting market on both the favored Rams and the over. L.A. opened a 2.5-point favorite. It's a major move to get from there to -3.5, so a ton of support for the Rams by bettors. It helps those bettors that Bills star receiver DJ Moore inactive with a shoulder injury. And when looking at the line movement, there's pessimism in both defenses being able to get stops. And that does make sense, given the MVP winning quarterbacks on both sides and electric offenses. But given that the Rams are home and have a better defense and no DJ Moore, LA has become the preferred side, and I agree. I like the Rams to win the game outright in what could be a Super Bowl preview. As for props, the Bills are going to have to score to stay in the game, and that could mean more Ty Johnson at running back. Johnson's receiving yards prop, 14.5. Jamie, back to you.
2: Now we got Costo saying this is a Super Bowl preview. Would you look at that? It must be inevitable. Coming up, with DJ Moore out, it's a very important to keep in mind, could it be a big Keon Coleman night? Lucky for us, we caught up with the Bills wide receiver. You'll hear it next. 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
3: Bills right back up on the ball. Allen in the shotgun. Same formation. Back to pass. Has time. Looking deep. Fires on a post to Coleman. In the end zone for the touchdown. Agent Zero is your hero with a 34-yard touchdown. And the Bills have the lead with 4:27 remaining.
4: Chris Brown, I didn't know you had it in yet. Yes, I did. Chris Brown on 97 Rock and the Buffalo Bills Radio Network with a Keon Coleman touchdown. The wide receiver is in his third year coming out of both Michigan State and Florida State. He corrected us when we spoke to him this week. Doug Peterson, Jamie Erdahl here on Westwood One Radio ahead of Rams Bills. And that is the fact that he is a graduate of Michigan State, went back and got his degree from there before finishing up his college football career at Florida State. He was drafted by the Buffalo Bills, and he's had a challenging start to his career. However, this season, maybe it's the mix of his new head coach, Joe Brady, that has really brought the magic for Keon Coleman. Here's our conversation.
5: Man, I love him, man. Great guy, man. Know how to get the guys fired up, you know. So he's an offensive coach. He played receiver in his heyday a little bit, you know what I'm saying? So it's always good to relate that. But he's offensively, man, he knows exactly what he's doing. Great play caller. Great knowing the guys, their personalities, strengths, their weaknesses. And he's always going to put us in position to win, man.
6: What about your quarterback? Talk to me a little bit about him. He's pretty special, too, isn't he?
5: I don't know. Special starting to sound like a bad word. That's starting to sound like not a compliment. We got to find a better word for that. That dude is great, man. Ball placement, arm strength. There's no holes in this game. And, you know, he's a better person than he is a football player. I give him that.
4: When you got to this team, and this isn't to say anything about any quarterback you played with before, but did you have like an aha moment or a route or a pass or a ball that you caught from Josh Allen where you're like, oh, I get it. I understand now.
5: Man, I think my rookie year was a whole shot to the field. Like, I was running, but like, you know what I'm saying? Usually once you get by that corner, you throttle it down, trying to see where the ball was at, right on me. Nah, I dropped it. I was like, Yeah, he can get it everywhere, you know what I'm saying? So I got to always be running, always be on the lookout. It was a couple of those in practice, just letting the ball go. And I'm like, just great ball placement. Good defense, just better offense.
4: That's been a big change for you this season. I mean, it feels like you're popping off the screen. Do you feel different out there? Like, why are you finding success a little differently than before?
5: Because I'm doing a better job handling what I have to handle off the field. So being on time, the meetings and stuff like that. You do what you're supposed to do off the field. You get rewarded on the field. So I feel like the on-the-field play was never per se issue, more so me being late to meetings and stuff like that. That was where I was messing up at. So fixing those things, and then now there's nothing holding me back on game day from using my talents and getting used in offense.
6: Keon, does that what you're talking about come with like just being a pro, how to be a professional, how to kind of handle your business on and off the field?
5: Yeah, I think it speaks more to the discipline part of being a pro. You know what I'm saying? Because it was literally just that, being disciplined, making sure your alarm set, stuff like that. You know what I'm saying? So it was a couple times last year that I slipped up in that area.
6: Hey, you're going against a talented Rams defense, you know, on Monday night, and talk to me a little bit about that defense. Really good secondary, good pass rush. I mean, this is a quality defense you're going against. So talk to me a little bit about the Rams and what they if they can challenge you in any way.
5: Well, I mean, it started up front, man. They got a bunch of good guys that rotate up there. You know, one of my guys, Brayden Fist, I'm with the school with, but they got a lot of guys, edge rushers, stuff like that. So they use multiple different fronts. You know, they go penny, nickel, dime. Base. They got a lot of different things they do up front. But then, you know, from the linebacker group to secondary, they have an all-around good defense. So, you know, then their zone coverages, they do a good job holding shells. But, you know, they're going to line up in it and tell you beat them. You know, so, you know, there's different challenges there, you know. But you know, we the Buffalo Bills, it's all about us. We put the ball down and execute every play. We're going to have the results we want.
4: This is Bills wide receiver Keon Coleman joining us ahead of the Monday Night Football game, Bills-Rams. Well, the thing about the Bills this season, Keon, is, and frankly, it's been building, a snowball effect, which I know that pun works in Western New York, is that the pressure feels like, from the outside at least, it mounts with this team. People want success for you guys. You're a likable team. People love your quarterback. You're all so talented. You got this new coach who's really fun to listen to and watch. How do you guys shoulder the expectations that have come onto this Bills team to succeed deep into January and into February?
5: I mean, to start off with, the outside pressure is never more than the pressure that's in the building. So we don't pay attention to the outside noise. We keep it in-house, put the ball down, and it's all about execution. So each day you can't win a game without winning a day of practice first. So you go through that, your walkthroughs, your meetings and stuff like that, your lift, everything matters. So just the small details. So you keep the small details a priority. Keep the chain locked and linked. You know, you're gonna find your success.
6: What's your why? What makes you go? What makes you tick? What kind of gets you fired up a little bit?
5: I'm not as much of a fired up guy. You know, I just love the game of football, man.
6: Competition, playing.
5: Yeah, like I love to showcase I'm better than you. You know, I work my butt off in all season. I have a loving family that sacrificed a lot to make sure I get here. So really, just you know. Making them proud at the end of the day. Really my mama, man. Just making her proud at the end of the day.
4: Do you set personal goals for yourself, Keon, at the beginning of the season?
5: Of course.
4: Do you share them with anybody?
5: No. Because, you know, I'm delusional about this football thing. I don't think we're ever going to lose a game. I don't think we're ever going to have an incomplete pass. Like, I'm crazy about it. But you can't express all your, you know what I'm saying, what you think it to everybody. You're not going to get it. But now my goals, you know, my goals are my goals. But I also have expectations with that. I just really, the biggest expectation is for me to do my job every play. That's really it. Everything else is going to work out for itself.
4: I want to thank Keon Coleman for giving us time ahead of this Rams-Bills game this week. And some of the references that I made, Doug, to the challenges he's faced in his NFL career is that he was drafted to the Bills, the coaching staff changes, and there were mentions that maybe he wasn't Brandon Bean's first pick to the Bills when that was a collaborative effort between Bean and Sean McDermott. Well, clearly, what the player has now referenced is the fact that he made choices and decisions to make his life different in preparation, and boy, has he blossomed as a professional. What an amazing interaction we had with him.
6: Yeah, Jamie, that was a great interview. And just understanding Keon, I think early in his career, like he alluded to, I think just making smart choices, smart decisions, being on time for things has really matured him over the course of the year. There was talk that he wasn't going to be a Buffalo Bill. I mean, they were trying to move him, and there were decisions that were going to be made around him, but I'm glad they stuck with him. I'm glad he's matured. He's really, tonight, he's going to have to be the focal point. He's going to have to, you know, step up and be present tonight in this football game for Josh Allen. And so that's why I'm excited to watch him play and just see how he competes against, like he talked about, against one of the top defenses in the National Football League.
4: Absolutely. All right, so one final thought on the Bills before we move on to the Rams side of things. And I just wanted to ask you quick just about Joe Brady and how he's a young coach. I mean, it wasn't that long ago he was on the 2019 LSU staff that was winning a national championship, coaching up as a part of the offensive staff, coaching up Joe Burrow. So what have you made of Joe Brady's arrival and his success he has found with this team?
6: I had no doubt that he was going to be a successful coach in the National Football League. What he did at LSU, and he's really kind of taken that into the National Football League. He's a young, bright mind. He's a great leader. Obviously, we're seeing that now with the Bills. So happy for his opportunity there in Buffalo as a head coach now. Just knew that he knows football, and he knows the game, and he knows how to get the most out of his players, and that's what you're seeing out of Buffalo, in this early season.
4: This is Monday Night Football coverage for Westwood One ahead of the game here at SoFi Stadium with Rams-Bills. The thing about this game is, and sometimes people can roll their eyes, Doug Peterson, at how much we talk about quarterbacks, but this matchup you can't not, and that is the fact that you have the reigning last two MVPs to win that award in the NFL in Josh Allen. We just talked about him, and then Matthew Stafford, and there is mutual respect between the two of them. Here's Stafford on Allen.
7: You know, I got a ton of respect for Josh, what he brings to their team. You know, not only from just making the plays, but I just think his presence out there gives them a ton of confidence, as it should. He's a fantastic player, has been for a while, and he does a great job leading that offense and leading that team. You know, obviously I'm going against their defense, but understanding full well that, you know, our defense is facing a guy that is as talented as anybody in the NFL at the quarterback position. So it'll be a big time challenge for us as a team, as a unit, but we're looking forward to it.
4: This is the third time in Monday Night Football history, Doug Peterson, that we are seeing the previous two NFL MVPs face off against each other. There was 2020 when Lamar Jackson and Patrick Mahomes played in a Monday Night Football game, and then 2000 when Kurt Warner and Terrell Davis went head-to-head. So shout out to Kurt and our Hall of Fame that we have on the radio call here sometimes. But how fun is this? And let's focus on Stafford really quick, Doug Peterson. Just watching him have the leadership and the ownership of this team, and really they go by the way of Stafford's hand.
6: They really do. And you know, just being with Coach McVay, when they got Stafford from Detroit years ago and he got with McVay in this offense, there was no doubt in my mind that Matthew Stafford was going to have a lot of success in this offense. It's a run play action sort of movement offense that kind of fits his game. And you've seen the progression with Stafford and how, you know, winning a Super Bowl and just leading this team. They've had some adversity now over the course of the last couple of seasons with the roster, mm-hmm. and not having a lot of talent. And, you know, now they're starting to get that back just a little bit. And so for me, that's what's exciting to watch from a quarterback standpoint, is just how well he's playing the game right now this late in his career.
4: When you have a quarterback like Stafford and you got options on the outside the way he does with Puka or Kyren Williams coming out of the backfield, but you have someone as powerful as Greg Russo from the Bills defensive side of things, who's right now leading the NFL in sacks with six, he's got eight tackles for loss, and he's hit a quarterback 16 times. What goes into the mind of Stafford when he knows there's a Greg Russo on the other side?
6: Yeah, I mean, you got to know where he lines up defensively, obviously, but you're not going to let that bother you. That's not going to come into your thinking, obviously. You're just out there executing, you know, your game plan. And one thing that Coach McVay will probably do early in this football game is try to get the ball out of Matthew Stafford's hand and then use the run game and then try to boot away from him and try to isolate Russo just a little bit so he's away from the quarterback. So there's ways of designing your offense to help a quarterback, especially early in football games.
4: All right, so we've heard no DJ Moore for the Bills offense. How does Josh Allen navigate this against a really young and especially a young Rams defense that's playing at home here?
6: Yeah, I think Josh Allen obviously needs to make the plays that he can, and he doesn't have to be a Superman tonight. He has a Keon Coleman out there, a Dalton Kincaid, Dawson Knox, James Cook in the backfield. Yeah, they're without, you know, Ed Oliver, that big defensive lineman up front, but, you know, let the offense work for him, you know, and listen, Josh Allen, I'll tell you, Josh Allen's going to be Josh Allen. He tends to thrive in big moments like this, but don't do too much if you're Josh Allen. Don't do too much. Just let the offense and the game come to you. Make the plays that you're capable of making. And then when you got a chance to hit the home run, you hit the home run and you make him pay. So that's what Josh Allen needs to do tonight.
4: Last thought, big picture for both of these teams. The Bills sit at 3-1. Their lone loss comes to the New England Patriots last week. For the Rams, they've dropped a game in Australia, which they would love for us to forget. And then, of course, their loss to the Rams' other second loss. I'm blanking on it now, but they have a second loss. Are these teams exactly where you thought they would be, or are they underperforming at this point?
6: I think the Bills are exactly where we thought they would be. I think the Rams possibly could be underperforming just a little bit just because of that week one in Australia. But both teams need the win, right? I think the Rams need the win, mm-hmm. to keep pace with San Fran, obviously, in the West. But the Bills, with a red-hot New England Patriots right now, the Bills need this win to stay ahead of New England and what Drake May is doing there. So, really, both teams need the win. It should be a great football game tonight.
4: Everyone in Denver just turned their radios down because I thought it was the Broncos. I forgot it was the Broncos that beat the Rams. Last thought, prediction for the first half from you, Doug Peterson.
6: Yeah, I'm going with the Rams tonight. I just think they've got their too many firepower, too many weapons back. I think this is going to be a good home win for the Rams.
4: All right, we'll be back at halftime. He's Doug Peterson. I'm Jamie Erdahl. 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When we return, I send it back over to my friends in the booth. Mike Golic Sr. has returned, and he's partnered with Ryan Radke for the Rams and the Bills call here in Los Angeles. 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
6: Back of the shotgun, looks over the defense, gets the snap, back against the four-man rush, looking, fires toward the end zone, caught for a touchdown.
4: Tonight, it's the Buffalo Bills.
7: Quick snap, back to pass, pressure coming, Allen spins out of it, throws deep, looking for Palmer, and it's picked off. Allen tried to go for all the marbles, and Woodson ran under it and picked it off.
8: There's a fine line between, you know, being courageous and being reckless. Every situation is an opportunity to learn from, and you know, sitting here 3-1 in our first four and playing Monday night, that's an exciting opportunity against a really good team.
4: And the Los Angeles Rams.
6: The Rams get to 2-2. 24-20 is the final. From down 10 in the fourth quarter, the Rams win it by 4.
8: Yeah, definitely room for improvement, you know. Stuff I'm really proud of and stuff that, you know, I definitely wish I, you know, could take back and help us be in a better position to win games. So that comes with the position. I understand that. I've been doing it a long time. You know, our defense is facing a guy that is as talented as anybody in the NFL at the quarterback position. So it'll be a big-time challenge for us as a team, as a unit. But we're looking forward to it.
4: Kickoff is less than 15 minutes away.
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6: Welcome to SoFi Stadium in Southern California for Monday Night Football as Matthew Stafford and the 2-2 Los Angeles Rams host Josh Allen and the 3-1 Buffalo Bills. 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I'm Ryan Radke, along with Mike Golick. Jamie Erdahl and Super Bowl 52 winning coach Doug Peterson will join us coming up at halftime. Well, it's still early in the season, but this game has everything and everyone that you would want. The Rams and Bills are Super Bowl favorites in their respective conferences, led by the two previous MVPs. Matthew Stafford and the Rams are off to a 2-2 start, coming off a fourth quarter comeback win in Philly last week, while the Bills interplay at 3-1 off their first loss of the season. And Mike, again, I don't know what kind of long-term consequences this game has, but what a great early season matchup for these two teams to test themselves against each other and for us to sit back and